0: in the Makerfield by-election, but a historic, decisive, tub-thumping victory. One that is persuading Labour MPs and even Cabinet ministers that Keir Starmer should step aside and make way. Including these four, who have reportedly told Keir Starmer in private his time is up. On Sunday, even the Prime Minister's most vocal cheerleaders admitted he was reflecting on his position.
1: He has been engaging in conversations with a wide range of people, including myself, and that he is, as well as working really hard over this weekend, I think he is making time to reflect on the political realities, challenges and opportunities that he finds himself in.
0: For a growing number of Labour MPs, putting the country first means setting out a timetable for his departure, with a coronation for Andy Burnham to avoid a potentially divisive and damaging leadership election.
2: I'm confident that we will get this calm and gentle transition to Andy Burnham in the coming weeks ahead. We're facing reform now. They're our main opposition. And I think I call for the Prime Minister to reflect on that. Really, he should take a step back, calmly, in a dignified manner, so that all of us as a party and then the country with us can take a step forward.
0: But others argue a mandate for Makerfield does not equal a mandate for the country, and that a battle of ideas is what's needed. And what about the view away from Westminster? Opinions are split over whether Andy Burnham should be crowned Prime Minister or have his ideas tested in a leadership race.
3: This should be a proper contest. Yeah, I mean, I don't believe you should ever hand something over. Not a political position that affects the country.
4: I think if he was smart, he'd step aside, but he's not going to do that. I don't think his ego will let him, so I think there will be a proper contest at some point.
5: Probably hand it over to Andy Burnham.
6: Yes, we do need a new Prime Minister.
7: Should it be Andy Burnham?
6: No comment.
0: The Labour Party is at a crossroads over not just its leader, but over how he should depart, if he decides to do so. While many Labour MPs want to avoid the chaos of a leadership contest, others believe that without a battle of ideas, Andy Burnham would lack legitimacy and the calls for a general election would only grow louder. For now, though, Andy Burnham, the poster boy for Makerfield and the King of the North, is the man increasing numbers of Labour MPs are rallying behind. They hope he can be the person to end the leadership shambles in Westminster. But to his critics, he is untried and untested, and he may see that it continues. Alex Rogers, Sky News, Westminster.
8: And our deputy political editor, Sam Coates, has the latest now from Westminster.
9: The era of Keir Starmer is basically all but over. However, he is still officially the inhabitant of the building behind me, and we do not know the exact choreography of the next 24 to 48 hours, but I think some things are becoming increasingly likely in sharp relief. Right now, it feels inconceivable that we could get to Tuesday morning when there is a cabinet meeting that morning after Monday night's parliamentary Labour Party meeting without some kind of statement from the Prime Minister. Everybody knows that his time is up. You only had to watch ministers this morning on the TV round, basically saying he's taking the time of this weekend to consider what to say. His time in office, he knows, is up. It's just a question of the manner of his departure. But actually what's been going on for the last 48 hours, it's a bigger question about the manner of his departure and what he says about the future. In particular, he could announce, I'm off. The second that a leadership contest or some kind of process is underway, I'm out of Downing Street, meaning that there is a possibility that Keir Starmer could install Andy Burnham if he is the overwhelming favourite of Labour MPs and isn't subject to a contest, could install him by the end of this week as Prime Minister. But tonight, I understand there is a growing confidence that that won't happen. Now, there is a vacuum at the moment because Keir Starmer has spent the weekend in Chequers with his family alone and away from his aides. In fact, the closest band of aides that have been with him all the way through this political journey over the last 10 years or so have been turning up at parties in London looking glum, but not sure what's going to happen next. But I now understand that people here in Westminster believe that Keir Starmer will accept that he needs to be part of an orderly transition rather than trying to force the pace to his own liking. That means a deliberate and determined handover of power either before or more likely just after the summer recess, allowing Andy Burnham, if he is, as he's the overwhelming favourite, the next Prime Minister, just a little bit of breathing space to get his ducks in a row before he becomes Prime Minister. That will be welcome. So not going out on the kind of scorched earth strategy that you could and some feared over the weekend. So an orderly transition opted for by Keir Starmer, likely in the next day or so. It's going to be a dramatic week.
8: Well, in Washington, our US correspondent Mark Stone has more now on that intervention from Donald Trump.
7: For an American president to announce the apparent resignation of a British prime minister, it is just staggering. Here's the Post, published at lunchtime on Sunday in Washington. The president wrote, Keir Starmer will resign as prime minister of the United Kingdom. He failed badly on two very important subjects, immigration and energy, open North Sea oil. I wish him well, President DJT. So, first of all, there's no indication at all that the president had some sort of inside track of Starmer's thinking. Absolutely not. This is the president doing what he does, throwing out ideas, stirring, frankly. It's peak Trump in that respect. He's thrown out in all the usual talking points as well, immigration and energy. He believes passionately that the UK is heading down the wrong path on those issues, led by Keir Starmer. Anyway, this added unwanted pressure for Starmer is a reflection too, I think, of how their relationship, or at least how Trump wants publicly to present their relationship, how it's gone south over recent months. But Starmer isn't alone, not at all. Germany's Chancellor Merz had a massive falling out with Trump, and Italy's Giorgia Meloni is currently engaged in the most extraordinary back and forth with him.
8: Earlier, Sky News spoke to Labour MP Justin Madders for his thoughts on the Prime Minister's future.
10: I think it's perfectly reasonable for Keir to want to take a little bit of time to think about this. Obviously, he's worked very hard to get to the position of Prime Minister, and clearly someone who gets to that point is going to want to have a little bit of time to reflect on whether they can carry on. I think it's clear to me, though, from the briefings we've been getting about cabinet ministers, from the lack of certainty and punch from the statements we've been getting from Number 10, that he is seeing that his political authority is draining away and that it is time to move on. Personally, it's probably better for the country if we have a new leader in place sooner rather than later. So we do have a contest. I think it's got to be done pretty quickly. But I wonder whether, given all the indicators are that Andy Burnham would win any contest, whether other candidates feel it might be in the public's interest and actually the country's interest for us to accept that outcome before we spend several months on a leadership contest, which might be rather a distraction from running the country. Sadly, I don't think anyone wanted for us to be in this position, but we've had a very clear message in the local elections only last month that actually they want to see a change at the top, and I think that's what we've got to deliver now. I've been a supporter of Andy Burnham going back as far as 2010 when he first went for the leadership. I think that he's got that human touch that we need in our leaders. I think he's got the ability to unite the party, and he's shown in Makerfield, hasn't he, that actually he can corral the progressive vote around him in a way that we haven't been

0: Iranian negotiations in Switzerland. Donald Trump's deputy J.D. Vance says great progress has been made during those talks, where negotiations are expected to continue through the night.
1: So outside the last few months, never before has the Iranian and American leadership met at such a high level. What the president has asked us to do is turn over a new leaf, to transform our relationship with the people of Iran, and to extend an outstretched hand that says to the people of Iran that if your leadership is willing to give up being a driver of regional instability, if they are willing to give up nuclear weapons ambitions for the long term, then the United States is willing to fundamentally transform our relationship with that country.
0: Sky's Ivor Bennett has more now from Beirut.
2: Well, I think it's pretty safe to say that the talks in Switzerland did not go well. They ended with both sides trading warnings and then the Iranians walking out. The whole point of the talks, remember, was to get the shaky ceasefire deal back on track. It had only been signed a matter of days ago with the aim of ending all hostilities, both in Iran and here in Lebanon. But then it came unstuck over the weekend because of events here, Israeli strikes and Hezbollah fire. And that prompted Iran to once again announce that they'd close the Strait of Hormuz, pushing the whole peace process back a few steps. Both sides have accused the other for the ceasefire not holding. Iran has accused the US of not doing enough to keep Israel in check, while Donald Trump then hit back saying actually it's Tehran's fault for not reining in Hezbollah. And he followed that up with a threat saying if they don't rein in Hezbollah, we'll hit Iran very hard again, just like we did last week, only harder. So not exactly the language of peace. Clearly, that didn't go down very well with the Iranians. There was no joint photo at the talks in Switzerland, no interaction even between Iran's foreign minister and US Vice President J.D. Vance. And then, of course, they ended with the Iranians walking out. So where does that leave these talks? Will they continue? The Reuters news agency has been reporting, citing an Iranian source, that the talks have paused, not ended. But Iran has said that their continuation depends on the war here in Lebanon ending. So everything rides on this. Now, on that front, there has been some positive noise signs. On Sunday, there were no reports of any major violence, but the language coming out from either side last night was not good. Benjamin Netanyahu, the Israeli prime minister, he said that Israeli troops will remain in Lebanon for as long as it's necessary, while Hezbollah hit back saying, look, Israel will not stay in Lebanon and that any violation will be responded to, will be reacted to by Hezbollah. So all sides remain very far apart, both here in Lebanon and at the talks.
0: The Met Office has issued a four-day extreme heat warning with temperatures expected to hit 38 degrees Celsius this week. That hot weather is coming from Europe, which is also experiencing unusually high temperatures for June. Sky's Roland Manthorpe has more.
3: All right, it is hot. You probably noticed. But it is going to be officially blinking hot from Monday because the Met Office have issued an amber extreme heat warning, which is their way of saying, look, this is going to be a bit worrying because infrastructure might start to melt down. There might start to be health effects from this heat. And it's for this area of England and Wales. And if we zoom in a little bit, you can see why. This is what's expected on Monday. 30 in Exeter, 31 in Portsmouth, 32 in London. And if you want to sort of get a glimpse into the future, then the best place to look is Europe, because by all accounts, they're ahead of us in this kind of weather zone. And look, I mean, you can see, wow, it is going to be so hot there on Monday. 37 in Rome, 38 in Paris, 41 in Bordeaux, and even hotter on Tuesday. 41 in Bordeaux, 40 in Paris. That is unbearable. And this is what we've got coming our way. So this is what it's probably going to look like on Wednesday. 38 in London, 35 in Birmingham, and then on Thursday, even hotter, 37 in Birmingham. And you might remember that we've actually had hotter than this in recent years, because in 2022, we actually got up to 40. But it might feel much hotter than it did then now, because back then, the humidity was only 5%. And we're expecting it to be a lot higher than this on Thursday and Wednesday.
4: The humidity we're looking at is around 25%. So it is going to feel very, very much more uncomfortable. Now, of course, even those conditions aren't that bad if you can escape from them. If you have cool nights, for instance, but we're not going to have those. We're going to have some tropical nights, nights when temperature

0: temperatures don't drop below 20 degrees Celsius, and in some places staying up to around 22. And with that, again, you've got the relative humidity. So it's this combination really of heat and humidity, which is going to make the next few days seriously uncomfortable.
1: So you're probably wondering, are things getting hotter overall? And broadly speaking, the answer is yes. This is a graph that I've made of the highest temperature at London Heathrow ever since 1960. And what you can see here is a broad trend going up. Yeah, sure, you know, it varies from year to year, but roughly speaking, the trend is growing up. And look, this is that 40 degree year I mentioned here, the highest ever at London Heathrow, a real record. And right down here, we're at 29 because these really hot days haven't happened yet, but we're expecting it to jump up to there. But anyway, the thing is, the point with this stuff, it isn't really the individual years. It's the trend. And the trend is going up. And yeah, sure, look, this isn't all doom and gloom. It's actually been a fantastic, lovely weekend. People in the UK getting close to water. People in Spain and Italy enjoying themselves in the sun. But the working week is due to start. And if infrastructure does start to melt down, that could really cause problems. And of course, there are health issues as well. And I guess the question is the UK properly prepared?
2: A 32-year-old Syrian man has been arrested on suspicion of manslaughter after the death of a woman on a small boat in the English Channel. Kent police were called to the Western Docks in Dover on Saturday afternoon. Authorities are working to confirm her identity. The driver who died when two trains collided near Bedford on Friday has been named as 60-year-old Sean Burton. His family have paid tribute, saying they're devastated by the loss and their thoughts are with those affected by the incident. Earlier, my colleague Barbara Serra spoke with our correspondent Barnaby Papadopoulos.
3: Sean Burton was driving a train from Corby that was headed to London St Pancras when it collided with a stationary train that had come from Nottingham on Friday afternoon. And the force of that impact killed Sean Burton. We've learned a little bit more about who he was over the past few hours. We've heard from the General Secretary of ASLEF, that's the Train Drivers Union. It has been reported that Sean Burton was previously a representative for a union. So this statement comes from Dave Calf, who said he was heartbroken by Sean Burton's death. He said Sean, a driver at East Midlands Railway, joined the railway relatively late in life. He loved public transport. He used to work on buses and coaches before he became a train driver 7 years ago. He was dedicated to the job and devoted to his colleagues and enormously popular at his depot. The railway family grieves his passing. No one should go off to work in the morning and not come home. So that came from Dave Calf, the General Secretary of ASLEF. In terms of Bedford itself, there is an investigation now ongoing into the cause of that crash. We understand we'll have to wait a couple of months till we find out exactly what happened. And while all that goes on, there's a pretty heavy operation to lift the train carriages off the track because currently the train line is closed between Bedford and Luton, and that's causing a lot of disruption. But it's going to take some time too, because what they're going to have to do is build a concrete platform to support a huge crane which will lift these carriages off the train line. That we've seen those cranes arriving in Bedford, so it is going to be quite an operation.
2: Barnaby Papadopoulos with the latest on the train crash south of Bedford there. You're watching Sky News, plenty to come. Do stay with us. We'll be speaking with the players in Palestine's first women's amputee football team. These are players who have survived devastating injuries during the war in Gaza and are now rebuilding their lives through sport. We'll have the full story for you in just a few minutes.

0: As football fans celebrate the World Cup, a different game is offering hope and healing in Gaza. On a small pitch in Deir al-Balah, a group of young women are chasing victories far beyond the scoreboard. They're members of Palestine's first women's amputee football team, players who've survived devastating injuries during the war in Gaza and are now rebuilding their lives through sport. Our Middle East correspondent Adam Parsons has their story.
1: Even in the bleakest places, sport can shine a welcome light. This is Gaza's newest club, the Women's Amputee Football Team, here to hone fresh skills and recover lost confidence. Within this team are people who have suffered horrendous, traumatic injuries, but who now unite in the face of adversity. Roseanne was once a competitive runner. 3 years ago, her leg was ripped off during an Israeli airstrike.
2: At first, I didn't understand what amputation meant. I couldn't imagine living for the rest of my life with one leg. As far as I knew, my leg was still with me. I was carrying it in the ambulance. I thought that once we reached the hospital, the doctors would simply reattach it and I would walk normally again. So waking up after surgery and realizing it was gone was a huge shock. Losing part of your body feels like losing part of your soul. When I come to the football field now, I feel alive again. For a while, I forget about the war, the destruction, and everything around us.
1: It's not hard to imagine why there are so many terrible injuries in Gaza. More than 70,000 people were killed by Israeli attacks here. At least 170,000 people have been injured. The United Nations says Gaza is home to the largest group of child amputees in modern history. Mina is one of them. She's 13. Her leg was torn from her body during an Israeli air attack.
3: My dream used to be becoming a sports teacher. Now I want to become a football player and teach others to play. My message to anyone who has lost a limb is to stay strong and never lose hope. I hope one day to travel abroad and receive a permanent prosthetic limb.
1: There are strict controls on what can be brought into Gaza, and that extends to prosthetic limbs. But this club is built on defiance, on perseverance in the face of excruciating adversity.
4: One of our biggest challenges is the shortage of equipment. Even crutches are difficult to find, while sports prosthetics are almost impossible to obtain. Basic necessities remain scarce and expensive. These girls may be amputees, but they still have an important role in society.
1: Within this club, there are only two people who have missed a limb since birth. The rest are victims of war, brought together in search of a sense of purpose and joy. Adam Parsons, Sky News.
0: More than 120,000 police officers are now trained to better deal with non-contact sexual offences, crimes that have been historically under-recognised. Sky News has spoken with one woman whose complaint led to a vital arrest. A warning, let me tell you, this report by Sadia Chowdhury does contain descriptions of sexual offences.
5: Dorothea was on her way to the coast. She had no idea, but she was about to help catch a rapist. A woman in Liverpool had been raped two nights earlier.
6: It was a train exactly like this one as well.
7: Was it?
6: Pretty much, yeah. Like high seats.
5: Dorothea was with her mum on their way to Dover.
6: All the while, this individual on the seat sort of adjacent to us was just staring.
5: What should have been a mother-daughter day out turned into a sickening experience.
6: It became more and more intense. He had his head resting on the seat in front of him, staring at us. I then clocked in sort of my peripheral that this man was actually masturbating in the seat opposite us whilst continuing to stare.
5: The act continued for more than 5 minutes on a mid-morning train packed with half-term holiday school children.
6: At this point, the individual's completely turned his whole body towards us, towards me, really getting off and pleasuring himself off of the fact that I'm so uncomfortable.
5: Dorothea called the police, and this is what happened next.
7: Where you come from? London. London, where back you going?
5: 24-year-old Afghan national Kabir Rahmati was arrested. Police suspected he was heading to Dover to try and flee the country. And his arrest was pivotal.
8: His DNA then flagged up for a rape that had been committed, I think, a day and a half before, up in Liverpool. It was sad, but I wasn't actually surprised.
5: Merseyside police had already been searching for Rahmati for the rape and violent beating of a woman two nights earlier.
8: Initially, I felt sad because it meant it was another victim of a serious sexual offence that had occurred. But there is an area of vindication to say that actually these do matter in their own right.
9: Rahmati was sentenced to more than 9 years in prison for both offences and listed indefinitely on the sex offenders register. Police say it was all thanks to Dorothea's reporting of the offence, but they also credit a new course for police officers and staff on how to treat non-contact sexual offences as more serious crimes.
5: Sky News can reveal more than 120,000 officers and staff have undergone the training, including the British Transport Police officers who caught Rahmati on his way to Dover.
10: The attitude to non-contact sexual offending is sometimes these offences aren't considered as serious as contact sexual offending. But what we have found through research and that has been driven through this training is that these offences are serious in their own right. It's really important that how we respond to them is done properly, appropriately, and with that priority. They can lead to further offending, and that can sometimes be contact offending. And in their own right, the pattern and the severity is important.
5: Police say most women in Dorothea's situation don't report it, but they want this case to highlight just how pivotal that can be. Sadia Chowdhury, Sky News.
0: Let's have a look at the weather.
11: I hope we haven't forgotten anything.
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0: Hot days and steamy nights this week as Europe's heat wave spills northward. The combination of heat and humidity has sparked heat warnings, which are in effect and last until midnight on Thursday. Central, southern and southeastern parts of England are likely to see the highest temperatures with values in the mid to late 30s Celsius. Southern parts of the UK will see the best of the sunshine this morning with greater amounts of cloud further north, with some showery outbreaks of rain. Even without much sunshine, it will become warm over Ireland and Scotland with temperatures in the low 20s Celsius. In the sunnier south, however, temperatures are going to rise close to 30 Celsius.
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4: It is time now to take a look at what is making the front pages of tomorrow's papers. And The Guardian leads with the pressure on Keir Starmer unrelenting right now and the expectation he will resign tomorrow, paving the way for Andy Burnham to become Prime Minister. The FT also has the same story and how Burnham could become Britain's seventh leader in the decade since Brexit. Don and Dusted is the front of The Sun as it reports on Donald Trump's potential premature announcement of Starmer's resignation. Game over is what the Daily Mirror says, saying Starmer is now on the brink. The Eye leads on Andy Burnham's ultimatum to Keir Starmer that he should resign or face mass Labour walkouts. The Daily Telegraph reports that Burnham plans to be in number 10 as soon as September. The Times also leads on Burnham aiming to become PM by September as well. And the Daily Mail reports on allies of Andy Burnham telling him to tear up Labour's tax pledges to fund his spending plans. There it is. Next up, The Express leads on Samuel Stride's claim that Brits must brace themselves, he thinks, for reckless tax rises and welfare spending if Andy Burnham becomes the next Prime Minister. The Metro reports Labour MPs are at odds over Keir Starmer's potential replacement as PM. And Cheers to England is on the front of the Daily Star. That man is the sitcom legend, John Ratzenberger, from the show Cheers, welcoming the Three Lions to Boston. Ava and Albie join me now. Fans of Cheers, remember Cheers?
5: I just gave Albie a look that I'm glad didn't quite make the
4: cultural reference for you as well.
6: Never heard of it.
5: I'm not sure.
4: It was a great show. Woody Harrelson was also in it. You've heard of him?
6: I have.
4: Okay, we're getting somewhere. We're getting I love somewhere, mine team. As well. Anyway, let's have a look at the papers while you ponder watching Cheers. It's not worth it, actually. It's nowhere near as good as Friends. We're going to start with The Times, front page and inside spread 6 and 7, all about Albie Burnham aiming for PM coronation in inverted commas by September. In inverted commas because we have a king who has had a coronation, but it does feel a bit like this with Burnham, doesn't it?
6: Yeah, it does feel like that. And I always get triggered when we talk about coronations when we're actually talking about democratically elected people. Kings and queens have coronations, not prime ministers. And I actually think that the leadership elections that the Tories had where there was a coronation, take Theresa May, for example, it didn't work out very well because the prime ministers are then never properly tested. Their ideas aren't tested. Yeah. Their understanding of the party isn't tested. And I think those tests are important. The other interesting element in this story that is in the Times is about the key to Keir Starmer staying on will be what his wife, Lady Victoria Starmer, thinks. And she will be one of the only people that actually knows what he's going to do, Tom Baldwin, who is Starmer's biographer, is saying in The Times. Lady Starmer has said to him in recent weeks that he should stand firm. She's thought to be one of the main reasons why he's clung on this far. The question is, what will the conversations have been between Lady Starmer and Sir Keir this weekend at their country retreat at Chequers? And will that mean he's going to announce his resignation at some point this week?
4: And we have focused on the unrelenting pressure, but if we delve into the inside double page spread, Ava, in The Times, it's very hard to ignore the fact that they've got a full-length picture there of Andy Burnham. Calling him Uniqlo man shows how to toe the party line in Birkies. Yes, he's wearing Birkenstocks, the potential future PM getting the dogs out for the summer sun. And he looks, if I can borrow a phrase used to describe another previous prime minister, pretty chillaxed.
5: I'm sure he'd love to be compared to David Cameron.
4: No, he wouldn't.
5: Uniqlo, if you're watching at home and you're not sure, is a brand favoured by younger people in East London and Manchester.
4: I wear a bit of Uniqlo. It's a Japanese brand. Yes, so does Sue, our director. Neither of us are young people, so I think Uniqlo... Well, clearly, Andy Burnham's not young either, so there you go.
5: And he's wearing a pair of Birkenstocks there, looking very relaxed indeed after a hard-fought campaign over the last couple of weeks or so. As I understand it, he is rather relaxed at the moment. He's going to be sworn in tomorrow, isn't he, to the House of Commons. He's going to be coming to London. Possibly he's going to be at a few drinks events tomorrow evening. He's on his celebration moment, And it really, I think it couldn't, pales in comparison probably to what's been going on at Chequers this
6: weekend. There's a Boris Johnson energy about Andy Burnham.
5: Oh, he'll love that.
6: That I'm getting. One, because
4: where'd you get that from?
6: Well, if we think about the trajectory, right, we think about them. Boris Johnson was the mayor of London. Andy Burnham is currently the mayor of Greater Manchester.
4: Well, he's not, is he, currently?
6: Well, he is until a new mayor is elected.
4: So he's doing both.
6: They were both mayors. They both have had ambitions to become prime minister. Boris became the prime minister. They both have this kind of attitude of being these cool, talkative, likeable people that people want to go down the pub and have a drink with. Mm. I'd rather have a drink with Andy Burnham than Keir Starmer, and I wouldn't vote for either of them. But especially in this picture, there's just something that seems cool, calm and collected about him. But will he suffer the same fate as Boris, in that Boris didn't really believe in anything? He just said what he needed to say to get elected, delivered very well electorally for the Conservative Party, but ultimately was a total failure as Prime Minister. And will the same thing happen to Andy?
5: To continue that argument as well, that point that you're making, that this is something that, something that is often levelled at Andy Burnham, is what does he actually believe in? Boris Johnson rather infamously wrote two commentary pieces on the night of Brexit, one for fantastic, we've remained in the European Union, one, oh great, we've left, time to move on. This is the sort of criticism that is ascribed to Andy Burnham. What does he actually believe in? Where does he stand?
4: We've just seen the Mail flash up, same picture of him in his Birkenstocks, towing the line is what they asked there. But interestingly, Ava, their headline in tomorrow's Daily Mail is now rip up tax pledges, Labour left, tell Burnham. And this will be the fear of the right. We've seen in other papers, I think in the Express, Mel Stride saying that he thinks that's what's going to happen as well. Maybe a bit of scare tactics from the right, or is it feasible that tax and spend is going to come back in a different way with Andy Burnham as Prime Minister?
5: I do think that the Labour left is often overstated by some of the tabloids, because there isn't a huge portion of the party that is actually on the left in the traditional sense. A lot of the 2024 intake are much more... they're much more centre-right than they would be on the left. These tax pledges, Burnham has said that he is going to adhere to the manifesto pledges. He's not going to increase income tax. But perhaps he is going to look more at capital gains. Rachel Reeves did incrementally increase capital gains. I think it was a couple of percentage points. It didn't really have too much of an effect on the Exchequer's intake. Perhaps he's going to level that with income tax. That's something you often hear in Labour left-wing circles. It should also be 40%.
6: Wes Streeting has suggested that as well.
5: Yeah. He has, and that's what he's sort of calling his de facto wealth tax. It's, tax assets in the same way that you're taxing income, which I imagine will frighten a number of people.
4: As we head into the break, we'll finish this part on the Daily Star. And there, well, obviously their main headline is about Cheers, which is a sitcom neither of you have heard of, so we'll gloss over that one. But at the top is I'm a Celebrity, Get Me Out of Kia. Is
6: like
4: what
6: that.
4: They're saying on the Star. He's had enough of all those
6: wild animals
4: and eating the organs of kangaroos. Coming up next, we'll take a look at more top stories in tomorrow's papers.

0: Ava and Albie still with me. Let's carry on having a look at what is making tomorrow's papers. And Ava, let's have a look at the Daily Telegraph. Of course, they cover Burnham's plans to be a number 10 by September. Nice picture of Prince William with his middle child, Charlotte, there celebrating Father's Day, saying he's the best papa in the world. Well, everyone's dad's the best dad in the world, aren't they? Except my daughters probably don't think that about me. However, let's look at the story about the weather, because it's not just the UK that's being affected by this heat wave. France has called time on outdoor drinking as a result, Ava.
1: I mean, can you believe this? I mean, this is really...
0: Sacre bleu.
1: Is the fall of Rome, isn't it? But in France. I'd need never believe it, would you? So there's several outdoor festivals, and as temperatures soar up to 42 degrees Celsius, they're saying that actually 49 out of 96 regions will be under red alert with the soaring heat. And in Paris, you will not be able to drink outside. What does that mean? Can you still drink
0: inside
1: in tables and chairs that are placed within the regulations?
0: Interesting.
1: Outside? I mean, that's the whole reason you go there, isn't it? I mean, you would know, wouldn't you?
2: It's really surprising, I think, from an English perspective, to read these stories about France and be shocked that this level of state intervention is something that French people seem to be quite used to. I mean, the idea that here, over the weekend of what is essentially the equivalent of Paris's Notting Hill Carnival, Fête de la Musique, which is a huge festival in France celebrating the summer solstice, which was, of course, yesterday. Imagine someone saying you couldn't drink during the Notting Hill Carnival because it was too hot. No one would listen.
1: I don't know if you're from your party, they might always love to try and shut Notting Hill Carnival down.
2: Well, they do, but then they also like breaking the rules, so maybe that one wouldn't actually happen. But to think that actually you could ban people from drinking outside in public in this country, it's not something which I could see happening.
1: It feels very American, doesn't it? Sort of one of those sort of...
2: Well, it's actually illegal to drink in public in America.
1: Yes.
2: It's one of the big issues with the World Cup. Mm. You're not allowed to take open alcohol containers out in public.
0: I think Erdogan tried to ban people drinking beer in Istanbul as well, but I don't think that one lasted. You know, FS is a nice beverage when it's a hot day. Let's have a look at the FT. And they focus on the Iran talks, Albie. Envoys meet in Switzerland. And I guess the most senior of the lot of them is the vice president of the US, J.D. Vance, who's there. And you think he's effectively...
2: I think he's drawn the short straw here when it comes to J.D. Vance and being parts of these talks going on, trying to solve this issue going on in the Middle East. The talks at the moment are focused primarily on Israel and Hezbollah and the conflict in Lebanon. That is what they want to really bring to an end. And really, when it comes to Israel and Lebanon, it's a lot harder for the US to try and control that outcome, because the Israelis see Hezbollah as an organisation that wants to wipe them off the map. Mm. And for Americans, it's a completely different problem.
0: Let's finish our papers chat by going back to the Daily Telegraph, because they've got a small story at the bottom which may raise a few eyebrows. Here, Germany, Ava, may raise the retirement age to 70. What do you think?
1: Well, yes, from its current pension age of 67.
0: Yeah.
1: I mean, it's interesting, isn't it? Because Andy Burnham, one of the things he's been talking about is meeting with the WASPI women. And about in this country, there are a large group of women who say that they were unfairly penalised by the retirement age moving, and so they should be compensated by the government. And he has said he will potentially look at that compensation, which is going to cost hundreds of millions potentially. We're still there. We're still at that point in time. Mm. We are not ready in this country to have a conversation about the retirement age moving. However, looking at life longevity now, looking at, you know, the age at which people live to, it is not feasible or affordable for people to be working, you know, not be working past 65.
0: And also, there is going to be that conversation about the triple lock on pensions here as well, isn't there? That's not going away, that conversation.
2: No, the conversation isn't going away. And whenever I mention my opinions on the triple lock, viewers get very annoyed. But I think the triple lock needs to be scrapped and the retirement age needs to go up, because look, at the end of the day, we have an ageing population, a shrinking labour force, and if we keep spending on this trajectory, we're going to default on our obligations by the middle of the century.
0: And we are out of time on the papers. Ava, Albie, an absolute pleasure as always, living up to the title of the A-team. See you again soon, I hope.
3: Now, you might have some of these in your pocket. Earbuds, they are, in the second episode of his podcast, Stuff Matters. Our economics and data editor, Ed Conway, explains how these little devices play a big part in a geopolitical conflict raging between the US and China.
4: What can we learn about the world around us by looking at ordinary objects? Well, one of the things that you might well have in your pocket right now is this. It's a pair of AirPods. You can get earbuds from other manufacturers as well. And what's interesting about this is, if we have a look inside those earbuds, what is the key bit that kind of makes it work? Well, you know, some would say it's this bit. It's the speaker, the driver, as some people call it. And this thing would not function without something known as a neodymium iron boron magnet. It's a type of magnet that's made with rare earths. And you find them possibly inside your ears, but also inside things like wind turbines. So you need rare earth magnets in there. You need rare earth magnets in electric cars, so in the rear motors of something like a Model Y or indeed a Model 3 or many other electric cars as well. And you need them inside the motors for drones. Now, they are really important, in short. And rare earths, here's the big story about them, and you might be kind of aware of this. If you look at where they are made, or where they kind of come out of the ground and get refined, historically, so back in the 1970s, 1980s, most of this stuff came out of the ground in America and got refined in America. But look at how things have changed over time. So that's the 1980s. Now look at, in particular, and that's, some people call that the kind of Mountain Pass era, because there's a big mine in the US called Mountain Pass where most of it came out of. Look at what happened after that. We're going to actually squidge the axis down so you get a sense of where we're heading here. And just have a look at more recent history. So just look at the rise of China. And this is what brings us to kind of the big story these days in geopolitics, which is the vast majority of those rare earths, which might go in your earphones, they might go in drones, they might go in other applications, the vast majority of them come from China. And that's why this has geopolitical significance. And it's why when there was this summit just recently between Donald Trump and President Xi of China, it was rare earths that were one of the key issues they talked about, because the US needs them, doesn't really make them anymore, and most of them come from China. So they're at the heart of a trade war. All of which is why, you know, we have much more to say on rare earths, on AirPods, on all of these things in our new podcast, Stuff Matters, with me, Ed Conway.
3: OK, let's get the latest sport now. Here's Vaishali.
5: The most important thing here is to understand that cricket has been part of our household because we're so close to India, Pakistan, Sri Lanka, Bangladesh, and we've watched cricket. We grew up watching cricket on TV. We'd go and try and emulate Murali Dharan or bat like Brian Lara, or, you know, have the high elbow like how Sachin used to do. No, I mean, it's been great. We've had a lot of noise around when Nepal cricket is inside the country. And of course, we have kids now picking up cricket bats, men, women, young boys and girls wanting to become cricketers. Oh, easy. So while I was playing, everybody asked me, can you open up a cricket academy? So when I retired in 21, the next thing I did was set up a cricket academy. It's turned out into three more academies of the same nature now. And kids come, kids play. We've made it accessible to anyone and everybody. A lot of kids who can't afford, we put them up in facilities where they can train. Just don't worry about the other sides. Just worry on the cricket part of it. And it's just a beginning.
6: This place is good. And practice is also good here. Coaches and environment is good.
7: It's fun to come here. It's like I enjoy playing cricket.
8: She encouraged me to join at first. And because of the environment inside this ground, I was encouraged to continue the game.
5: There are a lot of academies now in Nepal where parents take their kids, put them in a program where they want their kids to now go represent their countries. And for me, that's been the most transformative journey. We had to take up a bus and go train. Now we have parents bringing the kids, you know, to come and, you know, play the game. So I'm happy with where we are.
9: With a lot of associate nations, expats, coming in.
10: Yeah, yeah.
9: Not with Nepal.
10: No,
9: yeah. It's very much, we are representing our country. How important is that?
10: Super important, mate. You have to be a Nepalese citizen to represent Nepal. I think it is important because everyone's playing for the same flag. Everyone's playing for the same group of people. You're not playing for your family who's sitting overseas watching in. You're playing for the nation. You know, so those guys desperate to play well for their country, and that's a big part of creating our success.
6: We are born in Nepal, and we all are Nepali. So we are blessed, we are learning, and I think we are going to win World Cup one day for sure.
11: How straight was that? The finger's gone up.
12: The only thing we don't have as much as England or any other top nation is the experience. But skill-wise, there is no doubt, because if someone from Nepal can go up to the cricketing world and play different franchise league around the world, then you have to look up to that team as well as a very good nation, which is coming up with a lot of skills and talent.
13: There's a slog sweep. There's a big share that's been given. There it is.
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2: We're expecting hot days and steamy nights this week as Europe's heat wave spills northward. The combination of heat and humidity has sparked heat warnings, which are coming into effect and last until midnight on Thursday, a whole 4 days of them. Central, southern and southeastern parts of England are likely to see the highest temperatures, with values in the mid to late 30s Celsius. Southern parts of the UK will see the best of the sunshine this morning, with greater amounts of cloud further north, with some showery outbreaks of rain. Even without much sunshine, it's going to become warm over Ireland and Scotland, with temperatures in the low 20s Celsius. In the sunnier south, however, temperatures will rise close to 30. Later in the day, showers spreading up from the southwest are going to turn heavy, delivering some torrential downpours. Alongside the rain, there'll be some hail and thunder. It will be a damp afternoon to the day for Scotland, but Ireland is going to dry up with some late sunshine. Looking ahead, Tuesday is going to be fine, dry and hot for all.
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0: Hello, you're watching Sky News. I'm Nick Qureshi. Here are headlines at 2. Reports suggest Keir Starmer could resign as early as today, with some of his most senior ministers telling him to step down. This all comes as Donald Trump takes to social media to claim the Prime Minister will resign, having failed on immigration and energy. The American vice president says the US is committed to a full ceasefire in the Middle East as he meets Iranian officials for talks. While the Met Office issues a four-day warning for extreme heat, with temperatures set to hit 38 degrees this week. Hello, good morning. Nice to have your company on Sky News on what is now Monday morning. Could be very momentous. The Prime Minister is considering his future after pressure from some of his most senior ministers to set out a timetable for his departure. One member of his cabinet has told Sky News Keir Starmer is taking time to reflect on political realities and challenges. Well, that moment of reflection won't have been helped by a social media post from the US president, with Donald Trump claiming the PM will resign, having failed, he says, on immigration and energy. Downing Street has repeatedly insisted he is determined to fight on, even after Andy Burnham won the Makerfield by-election. Our political correspondent Alex Rogers reports.
1: And that's why I intend not to walk away from this, but to carry on with what I was elected to do, which is to serve this country and bring about the change that people desperately need in their lives. I've always said I want to take us into the next election. That remains my position. Just to be clear with you, then yes, I will run. I will stand. And I've said repeatedly, I'm not going to walk away from that.
2: What a difference a week makes. Then Keir Starmer was defiant, vowing to fight off any challenge from leadership rival Andy Burnham. But fast forward to now, and a new reality is setting in. Not just a win for Andy Burnham in the Makerfield by-election, but a historic, decisive, tub-thumping victory, one that is persuading Labour MPs and even Cabinet ministers that Keir Starmer should step aside and make way. Including these four, who have reportedly told Keir Starmer in private his time is up. On Sunday, even the Prime Minister's most vocal cheerleaders admitted he was reflecting on his position.
3: He has been engaging in conversations with a wide range of people, including myself, and that he is, as well as working really hard over this weekend, I think he is making time to reflect on the political realities, challenges and opportunities that he finds himself in.
2: For a growing number of Labour MPs, putting the country first means setting out a timetable for his departure, with a coronation for Andy Burnham to avoid a potentially divisive and damaging leadership election.
4: I'm confident that we will get this calm and gentle transition to Andy Burnham in the coming weeks ahead. We're facing reform now. They're our main opposition. And I think I call for the Prime Minister to reflect on that. Really, he should take a step back, calmly, in a dignified manner, so that all of us as a party and then the country with us can take a step forward.
2: But others argue a mandate for Makerfield does not equal a mandate for the country, and that a battle of ideas is what's needed. And what about the view away from Westminster? Opinions are split over whether Andy Burnham should be crowned Prime Minister or have his ideas tested in a leadership race.
5: This should be a proper contest. Yeah, I mean, I don't believe you should ever hand something over. Not a political position that affects the country.
6: I think if he was smart, he'd step aside, but he's not going to do that. I don't think his ego will let him, so I think there will be a proper contest at some point.
7: Probably hand it over to Andy Burnham.
8: Yes, we do need a new Prime Minister.
9: Should it be Andy Burnham?
8: No comment.
2: The Labour Party is at a crossroads over not just its leader, but over how he should depart, if he decides to do so. While many Labour MPs want to avoid the chaos of a leadership contest, others believe that without a battle of ideas, Andy Burnham would lack legitimacy and the calls for a general election would only grow louder. For now, though, Andy Burnham, the poster boy for Makerfield and the King of the North, is the man increasing numbers of Labour MPs are rallying behind. They hope he can be the person to end the leadership shambles in Westminster. But to his critics, he is untried and untested, and he may see that it continues. Alex Rogers, Sky News, Westminster.
0: And our deputy political editor, Sam Coates, has the latest from Westminster.
9: The era of Keir Starmer is basically all but over. However, he is still officially the inhabitant of the building behind me, and we do not know the exact choreography of the next 24 to 48 hours, but I think some things are becoming increasingly likely in sharp relief. Right now, it feels inconceivable that we could get to Tuesday morning when there is a cabinet meeting that morning after Monday night's Parliamentary Labour Party meeting without some kind of statement from the Prime Minister. Everybody knows that his time is up. You only had to watch ministers this morning on the TV round, basically saying he's taking the time of this weekend to consider what to say. His time in office, he knows, is up. It's just a question of the manner of his departure. But actually, what's been going on for the last 48 hours, it's a bigger question about the manner of his departure and what he says about the future. In particular, he could announce, I'm off. The second that a leadership contest or some kind of process is underway, I'm out of Downing Street, meaning that there is a possibility that Keir Starmer could install Andy Burnham if he is the overwhelming favourite of Labour MPs and isn't subject to a contest, could install him by the end of this week as Prime Minister. But tonight, I understand there is a growing confidence that that won't happen. Now, there is a vacuum at the moment because Keir Starmer has spent the weekend in Chequers with his family alone and away from his aides. In fact, the closest band of aides that have been with him all the way through this political journey over the last 10 years or so have been turning up at parties in London looking glum, but not sure what's going to happen next. But I now understand that people here in Westminster believe that Keir Starmer will accept that he needs to be part of an orderly transition rather than trying to force the pace to his own liking. That means a deliberate and determined handover of power either before or more likely just after the summer recess, allowing Andy Burnham, if he is, as he's the overwhelming favourite, the next Prime Minister, just a little bit of breathing space to get his ducks in a row before he becomes Prime Minister. That will be welcome. So not going out on the kind of scorched earth strategy that you could and some feared over the weekend. So an orderly transition opted for by Keir Starmer, likely in the next day or so. It's going to be a dramatic week.
0: Well, in Washington, our US correspondent Mark Stone has more on the intervention from Donald Trump.
10: For an American president to announce the apparent resignation of a British prime minister, it is just staggering. Here's the Post, published at lunchtime on Sunday in Washington. The president wrote, Keir Starmer will resign as prime minister of the United Kingdom. He failed badly on two very important subjects, immigration and energy, open North Sea oil. I wish him well, President DJT. So, first of all, there's no indication at all that the president had some sort of inside track of Starmer's thinking. Absolutely not. This is the president doing what he does, throwing out ideas, stirring, frankly. It's peak Trump in that respect. He's thrown out in all the usual talking points as well, immigration and energy. He believes passionately that the UK is heading down the wrong path on those issues, led by Keir Starmer. Anyway, this added unwanted pressure for Starmer is a reflection too, I think, of how their relationship, or at least how Trump wants publicly to present their relationship, how it's gone south over recent months. But Starmer isn't alone, not at all. Germany's Chancellor Merz had a massive falling out with Trump, and Italy's Giorgia Meloni is currently engaged in the most extraordinary back and forth with him.
0: Sky News spoke to Labour MP Justin Madders for his thoughts on the Prime Minister's future.
11: I think it's perfectly reasonable for Keir to want to take a little bit of time to think about this. Obviously, he's worked very hard to get to the position of Prime Minister, and clearly someone who gets to that point is going to want to have a little bit of time to reflect on whether they can carry on. I think it's clear to me, though, from the briefings we've been getting about cabinet ministers, from the lack of certainty and punch from the statements we've been getting from number 10, that he is seeing that his political authority is draining away and that it is time to move on. Personally, it's probably better for the country if we have a new leader in place sooner rather than later. So we do have a contest. I think it's got to be done pretty quickly. But I wonder whether, given all the indicators are that Andy Burnham would win any contest, whether other candidates feel it might be in the public's interest and actually the country's interest for us to accept that outcome before we spend several months on a leadership contest, which might be rather a distraction from running the country. Sadly, I don't think anyone wanted for us to be in this position, but we've had a very clear message in the local elections only last month that actually they want to see a change at the top, and I think that's what we've got to deliver now. I've been a supporter of Andy Burnham going back as far as 2010 when he first went for the leadership. I think that he's got that human touch that we need in our leaders. I think he's got the ability to unite the party, and he's shown in Makerfield, hasn't he, that actually he can corral the progressive vote around him in a way that we haven't been able to succeed in recent times. So I think he's got all the qualities we need to have an excellent Prime Minister.
0: Meanwhile, the US president has threatened to restart war with Iran if it doesn't rein in the actions of the Lebanese armed group Hezbollah. Lebanon and the fighting between Israel and Hezbollah.

0: to give up being a driver of regional instability, if they are willing to give up nuclear weapons ambitions for the long term, then the United States is willing to fundamentally transform our relationship with that country.
1: This guy's Ivor Bennett has more for us from Beirut.
2: The whole point of the talks, remember, was to get the shaky ceasefire deal back on track. It had only been signed a matter of days ago, with the aim of ending all hostilities, both in Iran and here in Lebanon. But then it came unstuck over the weekend because of events here, Israeli strikes and Hezbollah fire. And that prompted Iran to once again announce that they'd close the Strait of Hormuz, pushing the whole peace process back a few steps. Both sides have accused the other for the ceasefire not holding. Iran has accused the US of not doing enough to keep Israel in check, while Donald Trump then hit back saying actually it's Tehran's fault for not reining in Hezbollah. And he followed that up with a threat saying if they don't rein in Hezbollah, we'll hit Iran very hard again, just like we did last week, only harder. So not exactly the language of peace. Clearly, that didn't go down very well with the Iranians. There was no joint photo at the talks in Switzerland. So where does that leave these talks? Will they continue? The Reuters news agency has been reporting, citing an Iranian source, that the talks have paused, not ended. But Iran has said that their continuation depends on the war here in Lebanon ending. So everything rides on this. Now, on that front, there has been some positive noise signs. On Sunday, there were no reports of any major violence, but the language coming out from either side last night was not good. Benjamin Netanyahu, the Israeli Prime Minister, he said that Israeli troops will remain in Lebanon for as long as it's necessary, while Hezbollah hit back saying, look, Israel will not stay in Lebanon and that any violation will be responded to, will be reacted to by Hezbollah. So all sides remain very far apart, both here in Lebanon and at the talks.
1: Well, since Ivor filed that, it seems there has been some progress. You're looking at here at a joint statement on these talks from Qatar and Pakistan main negotiators. They have described the high-level talks as being conducted in a positive and constructive atmosphere. Encouraging progress has been made, they say, including the creation of a mechanism for further technical talks. Building on the MOU, that Memorandum of Understanding, if you like, the framework for peace, the parties have agreed to the establishment of a high-level committee which will provide political oversight on the mediation. Now, chief negotiators, they say, will report regularly to this committee and lead working groups focused on nuclear sanctions and a monitoring and dispute resolution group to ensure the effective implementation of this memorandum and other matters. They conclude by saying technical talks will continue for the remainder of the week at this Bergenstock resort on all issues. And that's a joint statement from Pakistan and Qatar, main negotiators in what is going on between the US and Iran. So some positive soundings, it seems, here. Now, the Met Office has issued a four-day extreme heat warning with temperatures expected to hit 38 degrees Celsius this week. Hot weather is coming from Europe, which is experiencing unusually high temperatures for June. More from Sky's Roland Manthorpe.
3: All right, it is hot. You probably noticed, but it is going to be officially blinking hot from Monday because the Met Office have issued an amber extreme heat warning, which is their way of saying, look, this is going to be a bit worrying because infrastructure might start to melt down. There might start to be health effects from this heat. And it's for this area of England and Wales. And if we zoom in a little bit, you can see why. This is what's expected on Monday, 30 in Exeter, 31 in Portsmouth, 32 in London. And if you want to sort of get a glimpse into the future, then the best place to look is Europe, because by all accounts, they're ahead of us in this kind of weather zone. And look, I mean, you can see, wow, it is going to be so hot there on Monday. 37 in Rome, 38 in Paris, 41 in Bordeaux, and even hotter on Tuesday. 41 in Bordeaux, 40 in Paris. That is unbearable. And this is what we've got coming our way. So this is what it's probably going to look like on Wednesday. 38 in London, 35 in Birmingham, and then on Thursday, even hotter, 37 in Birmingham. And you might remember that we've actually had hotter than this in recent years, because in 2022, we actually got up to 40. But it might feel much hotter than it did then now, because

0: Back then, the humidity was only 5%. And we're expecting it to be a lot higher than this on Thursday and Wednesday.
1: The humidity we're looking at is around 25%. So it is going to feel very, very much more uncomfortable. Now, of course, even those conditions aren't that bad if you can escape from them. If you have cool nights, for instance, but we're not going to have those. We're going to have some tropical nights, nights when temperatures don't drop below 20 degrees Celsius, and in some places, staying up to around 22. And with that, again, you've got the relative humidity. So it's this combination, really, of heat and humidity, which is going to make the next few days seriously uncomfortable.
0: So you're probably wondering, are things getting hotter overall? And broadly speaking, the answer is yes. This is a graph that I've made of the highest temperature at London Heathrow ever since 1960. And what you can see here is a broad trend going up. Yeah, sure, you know, it varies from year to year, but roughly speaking, the trend is growing up. And look, this is that 40 degree year I mentioned here, the highest ever at London Heathrow, a real record. And right down here, we're at 29 because these really hot days haven't happened yet, but we're expecting it to jump up to there. But anyway, the thing is, the point with this stuff, it isn't really the individual years, it's the trend. And the trend is going up. And yeah, sure, like this isn't all doom and gloom. It's actually been a fantastic, lovely weekend. People in the UK getting close to water. People in Spain and Italy enjoying themselves in the sun. But the working week is due to start. And if infrastructure does start to melt down, that could really cause problems. And of course, there are health issues as well. And I guess the question is the UK properly prepared?
2: Roland Manthorpe there. Some more news this morning. The driver who died when two trains collided near Bedford has been named as 60-year-old Sean Burton. His family have paid tribute to him, saying they're devastated by their loss and their thoughts are with those affected by the incident. A 32-year-old Syrian man has been arrested on suspicion of manslaughter following the death of a woman on a small boat in the English Channel. Kent police were called to Western Docks in Dover on Saturday afternoon. Authorities are working to confirm her identity. Landlords who fail to fix dangerous problems such as damp and mould now face fines of up to £7,000. Councils across England will be able to issue fines for unaddressed hazards in private renters' homes. Coming up on Sky News, we speak with the players in Palestine's first women's amputee football team who survived devastating injuries during the war in Gaza.
3: Hello, it's 7 o'clock. 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
4: How long's the £5 million going to last, Mr. Farage?
3: Let's find out. Diane, who would you put in there?
5: It's not for me to say. I want to see.
3: But
5: not
3: you just
5: yourself,
3: accused
5: not
3: of
5: you.
3: Me. Do you ever look at yourself and think, are you the problem?
6: I do feel sorry for him, yeah.
3: We'll see what happens. Does it mean, frankly, that you are an irrelevant?
7: Great to have this lovely couple on the sofa.
8: I know, what a dream team they are.
9: She's crazy.

0: As football fans celebrate the World Cup, a different game is offering hope and healing in Gaza. On a small pitch in Deir al-Balah, a group of young women are chasing victories far beyond the scoreboard. They're members of Palestine's first women's amputee football team, players who've survived devastating injuries during the war in Gaza and are now rebuilding their lives through sport. Our Middle East correspondent Adam Parsons has their story.
1: Even in the bleakest places, sports can shine a welcome light. This is Gaza's newest club, the Women's Amputee Football Team, here to hone fresh skills and recover lost confidence. Within this team are people who have suffered horrendous, traumatic injuries, but who now unite in the face of adversity. Roseanne was once a competitive runner. 3 years ago, her leg was ripped off during an Israeli airstrike.
2: At first, I didn't understand what amputation meant. I couldn't imagine living for the rest of my life with one leg. As far as I knew, my leg was still with me. I was carrying it in the ambulance. I thought that once we reached the hospital, the doctors would simply reattach it and I would walk normally again. So waking up after surgery and realizing it was gone was a huge shock. Losing part of your body feels like losing part of your soul. When I come to the football field now, I feel alive again. For a while, I forget about the war, the destruction, and everything around us.
1: It's not hard to imagine why there are so many terrible injuries in Gaza. More than 70,000 people were killed by Israeli attacks here. At least 170,000 people have been injured. The United Nations says Gaza is home to the largest group of child amputees in modern history. Mina is one of them. She's 13. Her leg was torn from her body during an Israeli air attack.
3: My dream used to be becoming a sports teacher. Now I want to become a football player and teach others to play. My message to anyone who has lost a limb is to stay strong and never lose hope. I hope one day to travel abroad and receive a permanent prosthetic limb.
1: There are strict controls on what can be brought into Gaza, and that extends to prosthetic limbs. But this club is built on defiance, on perseverance in the face of excruciating adversity.
4: One of our biggest challenges is the shortage of equipment. Even crutches are difficult to find, while sports prosthetics are almost impossible to obtain. Basic necessities remain scarce and expensive. These girls may be amputees, but they still have an important role in society.
1: Within this club, there are only two people who have missed a limb since birth. The rest are victims of war, brought together in search of a sense of purpose and joy. Adam Parsons, Sky News.
0: More than 120,000 police officers are now trained to better deal with non-contact sexual offences, crimes that have been historically under-recognised. Sky News has spoken with one woman whose complaint led to a vital arrest. Warning, let me tell you, this report by Sadia Chowdhury does contain descriptions of sexual offences.
5: Dorothea was on her way to the coast. She had no idea, but she was about to help catch a rapist. A woman in Liverpool had been raped two nights earlier.
6: It was a train exactly like this one as well.
7: Was it?
6: Pretty much, yeah. Like high seats.
5: Dorothea was with her mum on their way to Dover.
6: All the while, this individual on the seat sort of adjacent to us was just staring.
5: What should have been a mother-daughter day out turned into a sickening experience.
6: It became more and more intense. He had his head resting on the seat in front of him, staring at us. I then clocked in sort of my peripheral that this man was actually masturbating in the seat opposite us whilst continuing to stare.
5: The act continued for more than 5 minutes on a mid-morning train packed with half-term holiday school children.
6: At this point, the individual's completely turned his whole body towards us, towards me, and really getting off and pleasuring himself off of the fact that I'm so uncomfortable.
5: Dorothea called the police, and this is what happened next.
7: Where you come from? London. Where back you gone?
5: 24-year-old Afghan national Kabir Rahmati was arrested. Police suspected he was heading to Dover to try and flee the country. And his arrest was pivotal.
8: His DNA then flagged up for a rape that had been committed, I think, a day and a half before, up in Liverpool. It was sad, but I wasn't actually surprised.
5: Merseyside police had already been searching for Rahmati for the rape and violent beating of a woman two nights earlier.
8: Initially, I felt sad because it meant it was another victim of a serious sexual offence that had occurred. But there is an area of vindication to say that actually these do matter in their own right.
9: Rahmati was sentenced to more than 9 years in prison for both offences and listed indefinitely on the sex offenders register. Police say it was all thanks to Dorothea's reporting of the offence, but they also credit a new course for police officers and staff on how to treat non-contact sexual offences as more serious crimes.
5: Sky News can reveal more than 120,000 officers and staff have undergone the training, including the British Transport Police officers who caught Rahmati on his way to Dover.
10: The attitude to non-contact sexual offending is sometimes these offences aren't considered as serious as contact sexual offending. But what we have found through research and that has been driven through this training is that these offences are serious in their own right. It's really important that how we respond to them is done properly, appropriately, and with that priority. They can lead to further offending, and that can sometimes be contact offending. And in their own right, the pattern and the severity is important.
5: Police say most women in Dorothea's situation don't report it, but they want this case to highlight just how pivotal that can be. Sadia Chowdhury, Sky News.
0: Let's have a look at the weather.
11: I hope we haven't forgotten anything.
12: Travel insurance, I tick that box.
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0: Hot days and steamy nights this week as Europe's heat wave spills northward. The combination of heat and humidity has sparked heat warnings, which are in effect and last until midnight on Thursday. Central, southern and southeastern parts of England are likely to see the highest temperatures with values in the mid to late 30s Celsius. Southern parts of the UK will see the best of the sunshine this morning with greater amounts of cloud further north, with some showery outbreaks of rain. Even without much sunshine, it will become warm over Ireland and Scotland with temperatures in the low 20s Celsius. In the sunnier south, however, temperatures are going to rise close to 30 Celsius.
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9: It is time now to take a look at what is making the front pages of tomorrow's papers. And The Guardian leads with the pressure on Sir Keir Starmer unrelenting right now and the expectation he will resign tomorrow, paving the way for Andy Burnham to become Prime Minister. The FT also has the same story and how Burnham could become Britain's seventh leader in the decade since Brexit. Don and Dusted is the front of The Sun as it reports on Donald Trump's potential premature announcement of Starmer's resignation. Game over is what the Daily Mirror says, saying Starmer is now on the brink. The Eye leads on Andy Burnham's ultimatum to Keir Starmer that he should resign or face mass Labour walkouts. The Daily Telegraph reports that Burnham plans to be in number 10 as soon as September. The Times also leads on Burnham aiming to become PM by September as well. And the Daily Mail reports on allies of Andy Burnham telling him to tear up Labour's tax pledges to fund his spending plans. There it is. Next up, The Express leads on Samuel Stride's claim that Brits must brace themselves, he thinks, for reckless tax rises and welfare spending if Andy Burnham becomes the next Prime Minister. The Metro reports Labour MPs are at odds over Keir Starmer's potential replacement as PM. And Cheers to England is on the front of the Daily Star. That man is the sitcom legend, John Ratzenberger, from the show Cheers, welcoming the Three Lions to Boston. Ava and Albie join me now. Fans of Cheers, remember Cheers?
10: I just gave Albie a look that I'm glad didn't quite make the
9: cultural reference for you as well.
11: Never heard of it.
10: I'm not sure.
9: It was a great show. Woody Harrelson was also in it. You've heard of him?
11: I have.
9: OK, we're getting somewhere. We're getting somewhere, team.
10: Well.
9: Anyway, let's have a look at the papers while you ponder watching Cheers. It's not worth it, actually. It's nowhere near as good as Friends. We're going to start with The Times, front page and inside spread 6 and 7, all about Albie Burnham aiming for PM coronation in inverted commas by September. In inverted commas because we have a king who has had a coronation, but it does feel a bit like this with Burnham, doesn't it?
11: Yeah, it does feel like that. And I always get triggered when we talk about coronations when we're actually talking about democratically elected people. Kings and queens have coronations, not prime ministers. And I actually think that the leadership elections that the Tories had where there was a coronation, take Theresa May, for example, it didn't work out very well because the prime ministers are then never properly tested. Their ideas aren't tested. Yeah. Their understanding of the party isn't tested. And I think those tests are important. The other interesting element in this story that is in the Times is about the key to Keir Starmer staying on will be what his wife, Lady Victoria Starmer, thinks. And she will be one of the only people that actually knows what he's going to do, Tom Baldwin, who is Starmer's biographer, is saying in The Times. Lady Starmer has said to him in recent weeks that he should stand firm. She thought to be one of the main reasons why he's clung on this far. The question is, what will the conversations have been between Lady Starmer and Sir Keir this weekend at their country retreat at Chequers? And will that mean he's going to announce his resignation at some point this week?
2: We have focused on the unrelenting pressure, but if we delve into the inside double page spread, Ava, in The Times, it's very hard to ignore the fact that they've got a full-length picture there of Andy Burnham. Calling him Uniqlo man shows how to toe the party line in Birkies. Yes, he's wearing Birkenstocks, the potential future PM getting the dogs out for the summer sun. And he looks, if I can borrow a phrase used to describe another previous Prime Minister, pretty chillaxed.
10: I'm sure he'd love to be compared to David Cameron.
2: No, he wouldn't.
10: Uniqlo, if you're watching at home and you're not sure, is a brand favoured by younger people in East London and Manchester.
2: It's a Japanese brand. I wear a bit of Uniqlo. It's a Japanese brand. Yes, so does Sue, our director.
10: That's because you're a young
2: chic man. Neither of us are young people, so I think Uniqlo... Well, clearly, Andy Burnham's not young either, so there you go.
10: And it's and he's wearing a pair of Birkenstocks there, looking very relaxed indeed after a hard-fought campaign over the last couple of weeks or so. You know, look, as I understand it, he is rather relaxed at the moment. He's going to be sworn in tomorrow, isn't he, to the House of Commons. He's going to be coming to London. Possibly he's going to be at a few drinks events tomorrow evening. He's on his celebration moment, you know, and it really, I think it couldn't, you know, pales in comparison probably to what's been going on at Chequers this
11: weekend. There's a Boris Johnson energy about Andy Burnham.
10: Oh, he'll love that.
11: I'm getting. One, because
2: where did you get that from?
11: Well, if we think about the trajectory, right, we think about them. Boris Johnson was the Mayor of London. Andy Burnham is currently the Mayor of Greater Manchester.
2: Well, he's not, is he, currently?
11: Well, he is until a new mayor
2: is elected. So he's doing both?
11: So anyway, they were both mayors. They both have had ambitions to become Prime Minister. Boris became the Prime Minister. They both have this kind of attitude of being these cool, talkative, likeable people that people want to go down the pub and have a drink with. Mm. I'd rather have a drink with Andy Burnham than Keir Starmer, and I wouldn't vote for either of them. But especially in this picture, there's just something that seems cool, calm and collected about him. But will he suffer the same fate as Boris, in that Boris didn't really believe in anything? He just said what he needed to say to get elected, delivered very well electorally for the Conservative Party, but ultimately was a total failure as Prime Minister. And will the same thing happen to Andy?
10: Continue that argument as well, you know, that point that you're making, that this is something that, you know, something that is often levelled at Andy Burnham, is what does he actually believe in? You know, Boris Johnson rather infamously wrote two commentary pieces on the night of Brexit, one for fantastic, we've remained in the European Union, one, oh, great, we've left, time to move on. This is the sort of criticism that is ascribed to Andy Burnham. What does he actually believe in? Where does he stand?
2: We've just seen the Mail flash up, same picture of him in his Birkenstocks, towing the line is what they asked there. But interestingly, Ava, their headline in tomorrow's Daily Mail is now rip up tax pledges, Labour left, tell Burnham. And this will be the fear of the right. We've seen in other papers, I think in the Express, Mel Stride saying that he thinks that's what's going to happen as well. Maybe a bit of scare tactics from the right, or is it feasible that tax and spend is going to come back in a different way with Andy Burnham as Prime Minister?
10: I do think that the Labour left is often overstated by some of the tabloids, because there isn't a huge portion of the party that is actually on the left in the traditional sense. You know, a lot of the 2024 intake are much more... they're much more centre-right than they would be on the left. These tax pledges, you know... Burnham has said that he is going to adhere to the manifesto pledges. He's not going to increase income tax. But perhaps he is going to look more at capital gains. You know, Rachel Reeves did incrementally increase capital gains. I think it was a couple of percentage points. It didn't really have too much of an effect on the Exchequer's intake. Perhaps he's going to level that with income tax. That's something you often hear in Labour left-wing circles. It should also be 40%.
11: Wes Streeting has suggested that as well.
10: He has. And that's what he's sort of calling his de facto wealth tax. It's, you know, tax assets in the same way that your taxing income, which I imagine will frighten a number of people.
2: As we head into the break, we'll finish this part on the Daily Star. And there, well, obviously their main headline is about Cheers, which is a sitcom neither of you have heard of, so we'll gloss over that one. But at the top is I'm a Celebrity, Get Me Out of Kia. Ooh. Is
11: like
2: what
11: that.
2: They're saying on the Star. He's had enough of all those
11: wild animals
2: and eating the organs of kangaroos. Coming up next, we'll take a look at more top stories in tomorrow's papers.

0: Ava and Albie still with me. Let's carry on having a look at what is making tomorrow's papers. And Ava, let's have a look at the Daily Telegraph. Of course, they cover Burnham's plans to be a number 10 by September. Nice picture of Prince William with his middle child, Charlotte, there celebrating Father's Day, saying he's the best papa in the world. Well, everyone's dad's the best dad in the world, aren't they? Except my daughters probably don't think that about me. However, let's look at the story about the weather, because it's not just the UK that's being affected by this heat wave. France has called time on outdoor drinking as a result, Ava.
1: I mean, can you believe this? I mean, this is really... this is the fall of Rome, isn't it? But in France. I'd need never believe it, would you? So there's several outdoor festivals, and as temperatures soar up to 42 degrees Celsius, they're saying that actually 49 out of 96 regions will be under red alert with the soaring heat. And in Paris, you will not be able to drink outside. What does that mean? Can you still drink
0: inside
1: in tables and chairs that are placed within the regulations outside? I mean, that's the whole reason you go there, isn't it? I mean, you would know, wouldn't you?
2: It's really surprising, I think, from an English perspective, to read these stories about France and be shocked that this level of state intervention is something that French people seem to be quite used to. I mean, the idea that here, over the weekend of what is essentially the equivalent of Paris's Notting Hill Carnival, Fête de la Musique, which is a huge festival in France celebrating the summer solstice, which was, of course, yesterday. Imagine someone saying you couldn't drink during the Notting Hill Carnival because it was too hot. No one would listen.
1: I don't know if you're from your party, they always love to try and shut Notting Hill Carnival.
2: Well, they do, but then they also like breaking the rules, so maybe that one wouldn't actually happen. But to think that actually you could ban people from drinking outside in public in this country, it's not something that I could see happening.
1: It feels very American, doesn't it? Sort of one of those sort of...
2: Well, it's actually illegal to drink in public in America.
1: Yes.
2: It's one of the big issues with the World Cup. Mm. You're not allowed to take open alcohol containers out in public.
0: I think Erdogan tried to ban people drinking beer in Istanbul as well, but I don't think that one lasted. You know, FS is a nice beverage when it's a hot day. Let's have a look at the FT. And they focus on the Iran talks, Albie. Envoys meet in Switzerland. And I guess the most senior of the lot of them is the Vice President of the US, J.D. Vance, who's there. And you think he's effectively...
2: He's drawn the short straw here when it comes to J.D. Vance and being parts of these talks going on, trying to solve this issue going on in the Middle East. The talks at the moment are focused primarily on Israel and Hezbollah and the conflict in Lebanon. That is what they want to really bring to an end. And really, when it comes to Israel and Lebanon, it's a lot harder for the US to try and control that outcome, because the Israelis see Hezbollah as an organisation that wants to wipe them off the map. Mm. And for Americans, it's a completely different problem.
0: Let's finish our papers chat by going back to the Daily Telegraph, because they've got a small story at the bottom which may raise a few eyebrows. Here, Germany, Ava, may raise the retirement age to 70. What do you think?
1: Well, yes, from its current pension age of 67.
0: Yeah.
1: I mean, it's interesting, isn't it? Because Andy Burnham, one of the things he's been talking about is meeting with the WASPI women. And about in this country, there are a large group of women who say that they were unfairly penalised by the retirement age moving. And so they should be compensated by the government. And he has said he will potentially look at that compensation, which is going to cost hundreds of millions potentially. We're still there. We're still at that point in time. Mm. We are not ready in this country to have a conversation about the retirement age moving. However, looking at life longevity now, looking at, you know, the age at which people live to, it is not feasible or affordable for people to be working, you know, not be working past 65.
0: And also, there is going to be that conversation about the triple lock on pensions here as well, isn't there? That's not going away, that conversation.
2: No, the conversation isn't going away. And whenever I mention my opinions on the triple lock, viewers get very annoyed. But I think the triple lock needs to be scrapped and the retirement age needs to go up, because look, at the end of the day, we have an ageing population, a shrinking labour force, and if we keep spending on this trajectory, we're going to default on our obligations by the middle of the century.
0: And we are out of time on the papers. Ava, Albie, an absolute pleasure as always, living up to the title of the A-Team. See you again soon, I hope.
3: Now, you might have some of these in your pocket. Earbuds, they are. In the second episode of his podcast, Stuff Matters, our economics and data editor Ed Conway explains how these little devices play a big part in a geopolitical conflict raging between the US and China.
4: What can we learn about the world around us by looking at ordinary objects? Well, one of the things that you might well have in your pocket right now is this. It's a pair of AirPods. You can get earbuds from other manufacturers as well. And what's interesting about this is, if we have a look inside those earbuds, what is the key bit that kind of makes it work? Well, you know, some would say it's this bit. It's the speaker, the driver, as some people call it. And this thing would not function without something known as a neodymium iron boron magnet. It's a type of magnet that's made with rare earths. And you find them possibly inside your ears, but also inside things like wind turbines. So you need rare earth magnets in there. You need rare earth magnets in electric cars, so in the rear motors of something like a Model Y or indeed a Model 3 or many other electric cars as well. And you need them inside the motors for drones. Now, they are really important, in short. And rare earths, here's the big story about them, and you might be kind of aware of this. If you look at where they are made, or where they kind of come out of the ground and get refined, historically, so back in the 1970s, 1980s, most of this stuff came out of the ground in America and got refined in America. But look at how things have changed over time. So that's the 1980s. Now look at, in particular, and that's, some people call that the kind of Mountain Pass era, because there was a big mine in the US called Mountain Pass where most of it came out of. Look at what happened after that. We're going to actually squidge the axis down so you can get a sense of where we're heading here. And just have a look at more recent history. So just look at the rise of China. And this is what brings us to kind of the big story these days in geopolitics, which is the vast majority of those rare earths, which might go in your earphones, they might go in drones, they might go in other applications, the vast majority of them come from China. And that's why this has geopolitical significance. And it's why when there was this summit just recently between Donald Trump and President Xi of China, it was rare earths that were one of the key issues they talked about, because the US needs them, doesn't really make them anymore, and most of them come from China. So they're at the heart of a trade war. All of which is why, you know, we have much more to say on rare earths, on AirPods, on all of these things in our new podcast, Stuff Matters, with me, Ed Conway.
3: OK, let's get the latest sport now. Here's Vaishali.

0: do it for Nepal.
1: Can they hold their nerve here?
2: The most important thing here is to understand that cricket has been part of our household because we're so close to India, Pakistan, Sri Lanka, Bangladesh, and we've watched cricket. We grew up watching cricket on TV. We'd go and try and emulate Muralidharan or bat like Brian Lara or, you know, have the high elbow like how Sachin used to do. No, I mean, it's been great. We've had a lot of noise around when Nepal cricket is inside the country. And of course, we have kids now picking up cricket bats, men, women, young boys and girls wanting to become cricketers.
3: Catch it.
2: Oh, easy. So while I was playing, everybody asked me, can you open up a cricket academy? So when I retired in 21, the next thing I did was set up a cricket academy. It's turned out into 3 more academies of the same nature now. And kids come, kids play. We've made it accessible to anyone and everybody. A lot of kids who can't afford, we put them up in facilities where they can train. Just don't worry about the other sides. Just worry on the cricket part of it. And it's just a beginning.
4: This place is good. And practice is also good here. Coaches and environment is good.
5: It's fun to come here. It's like I enjoy playing cricket.
6: She encouraged me to join at first, and because of the environment inside this ground, I was encouraged to continue the game.
2: There are a lot of academies now in Nepal where parents take their kids, put them in a program where they want their kids to now go represent their countries. And for me, that's been the most transformative journey. We had to take up a bus and go train. Now we have parents bringing the kids, you know, to come and, you know, play the game. So I'm happy with where we are.
7: With a lot of associate nations, expats coming in, not with Nepal.
8: No,
7: it's very much, we are representing our country. How important is that?
8: Super important, mate. You have to be a Nepalese citizen to represent Nepal. I think it is important because everyone's playing for the same flag. Everyone's playing for the same group of people. You're not playing for your family who's sitting overseas watching in. You're playing for the nation. You know, so those guys desperate to play well for their country, and that's a big part of creating our success.
9: We are born in Nepal and we all are Nepali. So we are blessed, we are learning, and I think we are going to win World Cup one day for sure.
10: How straight was that? The finger's gone up.
11: The only thing we don't have as much as England or any other top nation is the experience. But skill-wise, there is no doubt, because if someone from Nepal can go up to the cricketing world and play different franchise league around the world, then you have to look up to that team as well as a very good nation, which is coming up with a lot of skills and talent.
12: Let's have a look at the all-important weather.
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12: We're expecting hot days and steamy nights this week as Europe's heat wave spills northward. The combination of heat and humidity has sparked heat warnings, which are coming into effect and last until midnight on Thursday, a whole 4 days of them. Central, southern and southeastern parts of England are likely to see the highest temperatures, with values in the mid to late 30s Celsius. Southern parts of the UK will see the best of the sunshine this morning, with greater amounts of cloud further north, with some showery outbreaks of rain. Even without much sunshine, it's going to become warm over Ireland and Scotland, with temperatures in the low 20s Celsius. In the sunnier south, however, temperatures will rise close to 30. Later in the day, showers spreading up from the southwest are going to turn heavy, delivering some torrential downpours. Alongside the rain, there'll be some hail and thunder. It will be a damp afternoon to the day for Scotland, but Ireland is going to dry up with some late sunshine. Looking ahead, Tuesday is going to be fine, dry and hot for all.
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0: Hello, you're watching Sky News. I'm Nick Qureshi. Here are the headlines at 3 o'clock. Reports suggest Keir Starmer could resign as soon as today, with some of his most senior ministers telling him to step down. All this comes as Donald Trump takes to social media to claim the Prime Minister will resign, having, he says, failed on immigration and energy. High-level talks between the US and Iran have ended in Switzerland, with mediators saying encouraging progress has been made. While the Met Office issues a four-day warning for extreme heat, with temperatures set to hit 38 degrees Celsius this week. Hello, very good morning. Nice to see you on Sky News on this Monday morning. It could be a momentous day, a momentous week, because the Prime Minister is considering his future following pressure from some of his most senior ministers to set out a timetable for his departure. One member of his cabinet told Sky News that Sir Keir Starmer is taking time to reflect on political realities and challenges. Now, that moment of reflection will not have been helped by a social media post from the US president, with Donald Trump claiming the PM will resign, having, he writes, failed on immigration and energy. Downing Street has repeatedly insisted Sir Keir is determined to fight on, even after Andy Burnham won the Makerfield by-election and returns to Parliament today. Our political correspondent Alex Rogers has this report.
1: And that's why I intend not to walk away from this, but to carry on with what I was elected to do, which is to serve this country and bring about the change that people desperately need in their lives. I've always said I want to take us into the next election. That remains my position. Just to be clear with you, then yes, I will run, I will stand, and I've said repeatedly I'm not going to walk away from that.
2: What a difference a week makes. Then Keir Starmer was defiant, vowing to fight off any challenge from leadership rival Andy Burnham. But fast forward to now, and a new reality is setting in. Not just a win for Andy Burnham in the Makerfield by-election, but a historic, decisive, tub-thumping victory, one that is persuading Labour MPs and even Cabinet ministers that Keir Starmer should step aside and make way. Including these four, who have reportedly told Keir Starmer in private his time is up. On Sunday, even the Prime Minister's most vocal cheerleaders admitted he was reflecting on his position.
3: He has been engaging in conversations with a wide range of people, including myself, and that he is, as well as working really hard over this weekend, I think he is making time to reflect on the political realities, challenges and opportunities that he finds himself in.
2: For a growing number of Labour MPs, putting the country first means setting out a timetable for his departure, with a coronation for Andy Burnham to avoid a potentially divisive and damaging leadership election.
4: I'm confident that we will get this calm and gentle transition to Andy Burnham in the coming weeks ahead. We're facing reform now. They're our main opposition. And I think I call for the Prime Minister to reflect on that. Really, he should take a step back, calmly, in a dignified manner, so that all of us as a party and then the country with us can take a step forward.
2: But others argue a mandate for Makerfield does not equal a mandate for the country, and that a battle of ideas is what's needed. And what about the view away from Westminster? Opinions are split over whether Andy Burnham should be crowned Prime Minister or have his ideas tested in a leadership race.
5: This should be a proper contest. Yeah, I mean, I don't believe you should ever hand something over. Not a political position that affects the country.
6: I think if he was smart, he'd step aside, but he's not going to do that. I don't think his ego will let him, so I think there will be a proper contest at some point.
7: Probably hand it over to Andy Burnham.
8: Yes, we do need a new Prime Minister.
9: Should it be Andy Burnham?
8: No comment.
2: The Labour Party is at a crossroads, over not just its leader, but over how he should depart, if he decides to do so. While many Labour MPs want to avoid the chaos of a leadership contest, others believe that without a battle of ideas, Andy Burnham would lack legitimacy and the calls for a general election would only grow louder. For now, though, Andy Burnham, the poster boy for Makerfield and the King of the North, is the man increasing numbers of Labour MPs are rallying behind. They hope he can be the person to end the leadership shambles in Westminster. But to his critics, he is untried and untested, and he may see that it continues. Alex Rogers, Sky News, Westminster.
0: And our deputy political editor Sam Coates has the latest now from Downing Street.
9: The era of Keir Starmer is basically all but over. However, he is still officially the inhabitant of the building behind me, and we do not know the exact choreography of the next 24 to 48 hours, but I think some things are becoming increasingly likely in sharp relief. Right now, it feels inconceivable that we could get to Tuesday morning when there is a cabinet meeting that morning after Monday night's Parliamentary Labour Party meeting without some kind of statement from the Prime Minister. Everybody knows that his time is up. You only had to watch ministers this morning on the TV round, basically saying he's taking the time of this weekend to consider what to say. His time in office, he knows, is up. It's just a question of the manner of his departure. But actually, what's been going on for the last 48 hours, it's a bigger question about the manner of his departure and what he says about the future. In particular, he could announce, I'm off. The second that a leadership contest or some kind of process is underway, I'm out of Downing Street, meaning that there is a possibility that Keir Starmer could install Andy Burnham if he is the overwhelming favourite of Labour MPs and isn't subject to a contest, could install him by the end of this week as Prime Minister. But tonight, I understand there is a growing confidence that that won't happen. Now, there is a vacuum at the moment because Keir Starmer has spent the weekend in Chequers with his family alone and away from his aides. In fact, the closest band of aides that have been with him all the way through this political journey over the last 10 years or so have been turning up at parties in London looking glum, but not sure what's going to happen next. But I now understand that people here in Westminster believe that Keir Starmer will accept that he needs to be part of an orderly transition rather than trying to force the pace to his own liking. That means a deliberate and determined handover of power either before or more likely just after the summer recess, allowing Andy Burnham, if he is, as he's the overwhelming favourite, the next Prime Minister, just a little bit of breathing space to get his ducks in a row before he becomes Prime Minister. That will be welcome. So not going out on the kind of scorched earth strategy that you could and some feared over the weekend. So an orderly transition opted for by Keir Starmer, likely in the next day or so. It's going to be a dramatic week.
0: Sam Coates there. Well, in Washington, our US correspondent Mark Stone has more on that intervention from Donald Trump.
10: For an American president to announce the apparent resignation of a British prime minister, it is just staggering. Here's the Post, published at lunchtime on Sunday in Washington. The president wrote, Keir Starmer will resign as prime minister of the United Kingdom. He failed badly on two very important subjects, immigration and energy, open North Sea oil. I wish him well, President DJT. So, first of all, there's no indication at all that the president had some sort of inside track of Starmer's thinking. Absolutely not. This is the president doing what he does, throwing out ideas, stirring, frankly. It's peak Trump in that respect. He's thrown out in all the usual talking points as well, immigration and energy. He believes passionately that the UK is heading down the wrong path on those issues, led by Keir Starmer. Anyway, this added unwanted pressure for Starmer is a reflection too, I think, of how their relationship, or at least how Trump wants publicly to present their relationship, how it's gone south over recent months. But Starmer isn't alone, not at all. Germany's Chancellor Merz had a massive falling out with Trump, and Italy's Giorgia Meloni is currently engaged in the most extraordinary back and forth with him.
0: Earlier, Sky News spoke to Labour MP Justin Madders for his thoughts on the Prime Minister's future.
11: I think it's perfectly reasonable for Keir to want to take a little bit of time to think about this. Obviously, he's worked very hard to get to the position of Prime Minister, and clearly someone who gets to that point is going to want to have a little bit of time to reflect on whether they can carry on. I think it's clear to me, though, from the briefings we've been getting about cabinet ministers, from the lack of certainty and punch from the statements we've been getting from number 10, that he is seeing that his political authority is draining away and that it is time to move on. Personally, it's probably better for the country if we have a new leader in place sooner rather than later. So we do have a contest. I think it's got to be done pretty quickly. But I wonder whether, given all the indicators are that Andy Burnham would win any contest, whether other candidates feel it might be in the public's interest and actually the country's interest for us to accept that outcome before we spend several months on a leadership contest, which might be rather a distraction from running the country. Sadly, I don't think anyone wanted for us to be in this position, but we've had a very clear message in the local elections only last month that actually they want to see a change at the top, and I think that's what we've got to deliver now. I've been a supporter of Andy Burnham going back as far as 2010 when he first went for the leadership. I think that he's got that human touch that we need in our leaders. I think he's got the ability to unite the party, and he's shown in Makerfield, hasn't he, that actually he can corral the progressive vote around him in a way that we haven't been able to succeed in recent times. So I think he's got all the qualities we need to have an excellent Prime Minister.
0: Another developing story to tell you about: high-level negotiations between the US and Iran to end the war permanently have concluded. Technical talks are set to continue, we are told, throughout the week. In the past hour, the mediators of those talks in Switzerland, namely Qatar and Pakistan, have released a statement saying the high-level talks were, you can see there, conducted in a positive and constructive atmosphere. Encouraging progress has been made, they say, including the creation of a mechanism for further technical talks, building on the MOU, that Memorandum of Understanding, the framework for peace. The parties have agreed to the establishment of a high-level committee which will provide political oversight on the mediation. In addition, a communication line between the parties has been formed to avoid incidents and miscommunication, with the aim of safe passage for commercial vessels through the Strait of Hormuz. Moreover, the parties, it says, agreed on the creation of a de-confliction

0: oil and petrochem exports are waived. Blockade lifted, some frozen assets released, a major construction and development plan launched for Iran. First real test, Lebanon deconfliction cell. Now, those talks are attended, there you can see, by the US Vice President J.D. Vance, were part of a 60-day process for the UN and Iran to reach a permanent deal to end the war. However, fighting between Israel and the Iranian-backed militants Hezbollah in Lebanon has continued to threaten negotiations. Donald Trump had earlier, in fact, threatened to restart bombing Iran if it didn't rein in the actions of the Lebanese armed group. Now, here, the Met Office has issued a four-day extreme heat warning with temperatures expected to hit 38 degrees Celsius this week. The hot weather is coming from Europe, which is experiencing unusually high temperatures for June. More on this from Sky's Roland Manthorpe.
1: All right, it is hot. You probably noticed. But it is going to be officially blinking hot from Monday because the Met Office have issued an amber extreme heat warning, which is their way of saying, look, this is going to be a bit worrying because infrastructure might start to melt down. There might start to be health effects from this heat. And it's for this area of England and Wales. And if we zoom in a little bit, you can see why. This is what's expected on Monday, 30 in Exeter, 31 in Portsmouth, 32 in London. And if you want to sort of get a glimpse into the future, then the best place to look is Europe, because by all accounts, they're ahead of us in this kind of weather zone. And look, I mean, you can see, wow, it is going to be so hot there on Monday. 37 in Rome, 38 in Paris, 41 in Bordeaux, and even hotter on Tuesday. 41 in Bordeaux, 40 in Paris. That is unbearable. And this is what we've got coming our way. So this is what it's probably going to look like on Wednesday. 38 in London, 35 in Birmingham, and then on Thursday, even hotter, 37 in Birmingham. And you might remember that we've actually had hotter than this in recent years, because in 2022, we actually got up to 40. But it might feel much hotter than it did then now, because back then, the humidity was only 5%. And we're expecting it to be a lot higher than this on Thursday and Wednesday.
2: The humidity we're looking at is around 25%. So it is going to feel very, very much more uncomfortable. Now, of course, even those conditions aren't that bad if you can escape from them. If you have cool nights, for instance, but we're not going to have those. We're going to have some tropical nights. Nights when temperatures don't drop below 20 degrees Celsius, and in some places, staying up to around 22. And with that, again, you've got the relative humidity. So it's this combination, really, of heat and humidity, which is going to make the next few days seriously uncomfortable.
1: So you're probably wondering, are things getting hotter overall? And broadly speaking, the answer is yes. This is a graph that I've made of the highest temperature at London Heathrow ever since 1960. And what you can see here is a broad trend going up. Yeah, sure, you know, it varies from year to year, but roughly speaking, the trend is growing up. And look, this is that 40 degree year I mentioned here, the highest ever at London Heathrow, a real record. And right down here, we're at 29 because these really hot days haven't happened yet, but we're expecting it to jump up to there. But anyway, the thing is, the point with this stuff, it isn't really the individual years, it's the trend. And the trend is going up. And yeah, sure, look, this isn't all doom and gloom. It's actually been a fantastic, lovely weekend. People in the UK getting close to water, people in Spain and Italy enjoying themselves in the sun. But the working week is due to start. And if infrastructure does start to melt down, that could really cause problems. And of course, there are health issues as well. And I guess the question is the UK properly prepared?
0: Some other stories to tell you about. The driver who died when two trains collided near Bedford on Friday has been named as 60-year-old Sean Burton. His family have paid tribute to him, saying they're devastated by the loss and their thoughts are with those affected by the incident. Earlier, my colleague Barbara Serra spoke with our correspondent Barnaby Papadopoulos.
3: Sean Burton was driving a train from Corby that was headed to London St Pancras when it collided with a stationary train that had come from Nottingham on Friday afternoon. And the force of that impact killed Sean Burton. We've learned a little bit more about who he was over the past few hours. We've heard from the General Secretary of ASLEF, that's the Train Drivers Union. It has been reported that Sean Burton was previously a representative for a union. So this statement comes from Dave Calf, who said he was heartbroken by Sean Burton's death. He said Sean, a driver at East Midlands,

0: Railway, joined the railway relatively late in life. He loved public transport. He used to work on buses and coaches before he became a train driver 7 years ago. He was dedicated to the job and devoted to his colleagues and enormously popular at his depot. The railway family grieves his passing. No one should go off to work in the morning and not come home. So that came from Dave Calf, the General Secretary of ASLEF. In terms of Bedford itself, there is an investigation now ongoing into the cause of that crash. We understand we'll have to wait a couple of months till we find out exactly what happened. And while all that goes on, there's a pretty heavy operation to lift the train carriages off the track, because currently the train line is closed between Bedford and Luton, and that's causing a lot of disruption. But it's going to take some time too, because what they're going to have to do is build a concrete platform to support a huge crane which will lift these carriages off the train line. That we've seen those cranes arriving in Bedford, so it is going to be quite an operation.
1: A 32-year-old Syrian man has been arrested on suspicion of manslaughter after the death of a woman on a small boat in the English Channel. Kent police were called to the Western Docks in Dover on Saturday afternoon. Authorities are working to confirm her identity. Landlords who fail to fix dangerous problems such as damp and mould now face fines of up to £7,000. From today, councils across England will be able to issue fines for unaddressed hazards in private renters' homes. Ofsted will conduct 3,000 more unannounced visits to England's nurseries each year. That's triple the number of inspections that took place between 2024 and 2025. The Department for Education says it hopes the change will ensure safety risks are spotted earlier. Let's tell you more then about this news from Switzerland, I was mentioning. Pakistani and Qatari mediators say encouraging progress has been made in those high-level talks involving the US and Iran. Qatar's Prime Minister posted this photo with Jared Kushner, a key negotiator for the US, Donald Trump's son-in-law. The talks have now ended, but technical meetings will continue, we are told, this week. Coming up on Sky News, we speak with the players in Palestine's first women's amputee football team who have survived devastating injuries during the war in Gaza.

0: As football fans celebrate the World Cup, a different game is offering hope and healing in Gaza. On a small pitch in Deir al-Balah, a group of young women are chasing victories far beyond the scoreboard. They're members of Palestine's first women's amputee football team, players who've survived devastating injuries during the war in Gaza and are now rebuilding their lives through sport. Our Middle East correspondent Adam Parsons has their story.
1: Even in the bleakest places, sports can shine a welcome light. This is Gaza's newest club, the Women's Amputee Football Team, here to hone fresh skills and recover lost confidence. Within this team are people who have suffered horrendous, traumatic injuries, but who now unite in the face of adversity. Roseanne was once a competitive runner. 3 years ago, her leg was ripped off during an Israeli airstrike.
2: At first, I didn't understand what amputation meant. I couldn't imagine living for the rest of my life with one leg. As far as I knew, my leg was still with me. I was carrying it in the ambulance. I thought that once we reached the hospital, the doctors would simply reattach it and I would walk normally again. So waking up after surgery and realizing it was gone was a huge shock. Losing part of your body feels like losing part of your soul. When I come to the football field now, I feel alive again. For a while, I forget about the war, the destruction, and everything around us.
1: It's not hard to imagine why there are so many terrible injuries in Gaza. More than 70,000 people were killed by Israeli attacks here. At least 170,000 people have been injured. The United Nations says Gaza is home to the largest group of child amputees in modern history. Mina is one of them. She's 13. Her leg was torn from her body during an Israeli air attack.
3: My dream used to be becoming a sports teacher. Now I want to become a football player and teach others to play. My message to anyone who has lost a limb is to stay strong and never lose hope. I hope one day to travel abroad and receive a permanent prosthetic limb.
1: There are strict controls on what can be brought into Gaza, and that extends to prosthetic limbs. But this club is built on defiance, on perseverance in the face of excruciating adversity.
4: One of our biggest challenges is the shortage of equipment. Even crutches are difficult to find, while sports prosthetics are almost impossible to obtain. Basic necessities remain scarce and expensive. These girls may be amputees, but they still have an important role in society.
1: Within this club, there are only two people who have missed a limb since birth. The rest are victims of war, brought together in search of a sense of purpose and joy. Adam Parsons, Sky News.
0: More than 120,000 police officers are now trained to better deal with non-contact sexual offences, crimes that have been historically under-recognised. Sky News has spoken with one woman whose complaint led to a vital arrest. Warning, let me tell you, this report by Sadia Chowdhury does contain descriptions of sexual offences.
5: Dorothea was on her way to the coast. She had no idea, but she was about to help catch a rapist. A woman in Liverpool had been raped two nights earlier.
6: It was a train exactly like this one as well.
7: Was it?
6: Pretty much, yeah. Like high seats.
5: Dorothea was with her mum on their way to Dover.
6: All the while, this individual on the seat sort of adjacent to us was just staring.
5: What should have been a mother-daughter day out turned into a sickening experience.
6: It became more and more intense. He had his head resting on the seat in front of him, staring at us. I then clocked in sort of my peripheral that this man was actually masturbating in the seat opposite us whilst continuing to stare.
5: The act continued for more than 5 minutes on a mid-morning train packed with half-term holiday school children.
6: At this point, the individual's completely turned his whole body towards us, towards me, really getting off and pleasuring himself off of the fact that I'm so uncomfortable.
5: Dorothea called the police, and this is what happened next.
7: Where you come from?
8: London.
7: London, where back you gone?
5: 24-year-old Afghan national Kabir Rahmati was arrested. Police suspected he was heading to Dover to try and flee the country. And his arrest was pivotal.
9: His DNA then flagged up for a rape that had been committed, I think, a day and a half before, up in Liverpool. It was sad, but I wasn't actually surprised.
5: Merseyside police had already been searching for Rahmati for the rape and violent beating of a woman two nights earlier.
9: Initially, I felt sad because it meant it was another victim of a serious sexual offence that had occurred. But there is an area of vindication to say that actually these do matter in their own right.
10: Rahmati was sentenced to more than 9 years in prison for both offences and listed indefinitely on the sex offenders register. Police say it was all thanks to Dorothea's reporting of the offence, but they also credit a new course for police officers and staff on how to treat non-contact sexual offences as more serious crimes.
5: Sky News can reveal more than 120,000 officers and staff have undergone the training, including the British Transport Police officers who caught Rahmati on his way to Dover.
11: The attitude to non-contact sexual offending is sometimes these offences aren't considered as serious as contact sexual offending. But what we have found through research and that has been driven through this training is that these offences are serious in their own right. It's really important that how we respond to them is done properly, appropriately, and with that priority. They can lead to further offending, and that can sometimes be contact offending. And in their own right, the pattern and the severity is important.
5: Police say most women in Dorothea's situation don't report it, but they want this case to highlight just how pivotal that can be. Sadia Chowdhury, Sky News.
0: Let's have a look at the weather.
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0: Hot days and steamy nights this week as Europe's heat wave spills northward. The combination of heat and humidity has sparked heat warnings, which are in effect and last until midnight on Thursday. Central, southern and southeastern parts of England are likely to see the highest temperatures with values in the mid to late 30s Celsius. Southern parts of the UK will see the best of the sunshine this morning with greater amounts of cloud further north, with some showery outbreaks of rain. Even without much sunshine, it will become warm over Ireland and Scotland with temperatures in the low 20s Celsius. In the sunnier south, however, temperatures are going to rise close to 30 Celsius.
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0: Now, don't go away. Coming up for you on Sky News, we'll get another look at the morning's papers with our guests in The Wrap.
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0: It is time now to take a look at what is making the front pages of tomorrow's papers. And The Guardian leads with the pressure on Sir Keir Starmer unrelenting right now and the expectation he will resign tomorrow, paving the way for Andy Burnham to become Prime Minister. The FT also has the same story and how Burnham could become Britain's seventh leader in the decade since Brexit. Don and dusted is the front of The Sun as it reports on Donald Trump's potential premature announcement of Starmer's resignation. Game over is what the Daily Mirror says, saying Starmer is now on the brink. The Eye leads on Andy Burnham's ultimatum to Keir Starmer that he should resign or face mass Labour walkouts. The Daily Telegraph reports that Burnham plans to be in number 10 as soon as September. The Times also leads on Burnham aiming to become PM by September as well. And the Daily Mail reports on allies of Andy Burnham telling him to tear up Labour's tax pledges to fund his spending plans. There it is. Next up, The Express leads on Samuel Stride's claim that Brits must brace themselves, he thinks, for reckless tax rises and welfare spending if Andy Burnham becomes the next Prime Minister. The Metro reports Labour MPs are at odds over Keir Starmer's potential replacement as PM. And Cheers to England is on the front of the Daily Star. That man is the sitcom legend, John Ratzenberger, from the show Cheers, welcoming the Three Lions to Boston. Ava and Albie join me now. Fans of Cheers, remember Cheers?
1: I just gave Albie a look that I'm glad didn't quite make the
0: cultural reference to you as well.
2: Never heard of it.
1: I'm not sure.
0: It was a great show. Woody Harrelson was also in it. You've heard of him?
2: I have.
0: OK, we're getting somewhere. We're getting somewhere, team.
1: Well.
0: Anyway, let's have a look at the papers while you ponder watching Cheers. It's not worth it, actually. It's nowhere near as good as Friends. We're going to start with The Times, front page and inside spread 6 and 7, all about Albie Burnham aiming for PM coronation in inverted commas by September. In inverted commas because we have a king who has had a coronation, but it does feel a bit like this with Burnham, doesn't it?
2: Yeah, it does feel like that. And I always get triggered when we talk about coronations when we're actually talking about democratically elected people. Kings and queens have coronations, not prime ministers. And I actually think that the leadership elections that the Tories had where there was a coronation, take Theresa May, for example, it didn't work out very well because the prime ministers are then never properly tested. Their ideas aren't tested. Yeah. Their understanding of the party isn't tested. And I think those tests are important. The other interesting element in this story that is in the Times is about the key to Keir Starmer staying on will be what his wife, Lady Victoria Starmer, thinks. And she will be one of the only people that actually knows what he's going to do, Tom Baldwin, who is Starmer's biographer, is saying in the Times. Lady Starmer has said to him in recent weeks that he should stand firm. She thought to be one of the main reasons why he's clung on this far. The question is, what will the conversations have been between Lady Starmer and Sir Keir this weekend at their country retreat at Chequers? And will that mean he's going to announce his resignation at some point this week?
0: And we have focused on the unrelenting pressure, but if we delve into the inside double-page spread, Ava, in the Times, it's very hard to ignore the fact that they've got a full-length picture there of Andy Burnham. Calling him Uniqlo man shows how to toe the party line in Birkies. Yes, he's wearing Birkenstocks, the potential future PM getting the dogs out for the summer sun. And he looks, if I can borrow a phrase used to describe another previous Prime Minister, pretty chillaxed.
1: I'm sure he'd love to be compared to David Cameron.
0: No, he wouldn't.
1: Uniqlo, if you're watching at home and you're not sure, is a brand favoured by younger people in East London and Manchester.
0: It's a Japanese brand. I wear a bit of Uniqlo. It's a Japanese brand. Yes, so does Sue, our director.
1: That's because you're a young
0: people. We're neither of us are young people, so I think Uniqlo. Well, clearly, Andy Burnham's not young either, so there you go.
1: And it's and he's wearing a pair of Birkenstocks there, looking very relaxed indeed after a hard-fought campaign over the last couple of weeks or so. As I understand it, he is rather relaxed at the moment. He's going to be sworn in tomorrow, isn't he, to the House of Commons. He's going to be coming to London. possibly he's going to be at a few drinks events tomorrow evening. He's on his celebration moment, you know, yeah. And it really, I think it couldn't, you know, pales in comparison probably to what's been going on at Chequers this
2: weekend. There's a Boris Johnson energy about Andy Burnham.
1: Oh, he'll love that.
2: That I'm getting. One, because
0: wow,
2: he's...
0: where did you get that from?
2: Well, if we think about the trajectory, right, we think about them. Boris Johnson was the mayor of London. Andy Burnham is currently the mayor of Greater Manchester.
0: Well, he's not, isn't he, currently?
2: Well, he is until a new mayor is
0: Oh, is
2: elected.
0: It? So he's doing both.
2: So anyway, they were both mayors. They both have had ambitions to become prime minister. Boris became the prime minister. They both have this kind of attitude of being these cool, talkative, likeable people that people want to go down the pub and have a drink with. Mm. I'd rather have a drink with Andy Burnham than Keir Starmer, and I wouldn't vote for either of them. But especially in this picture, there's just something that seems cool, calm and collected about him. But will he suffer the same fate as Boris, in that Boris didn't really believe in anything? He just said what he needed to say to get elected, delivered very well electorally for the Conservative Party, but ultimately was a total failure as Prime Minister. And will the same thing happen to Andy?
1: Continue that argument as well, you know, that point that you're making, that this is something that, you know, something that is often levelled at Andy Burnham, is what does he actually believe in? You know, Boris Johnson rather infamously wrote two commentary pieces on the night of Brexit, one for fantastic, we've remained in the European Union, one, oh great, we've left, time to move on. This is the sort of criticism that is ascribed to Andy Burnham. What does he actually believe in? Where does he stand?
0: We've just seen the Mail flash up, same picture of him in his Birkenstocks, towing the line is what they ask there. But interestingly, Ava, their headline in tomorrow's Daily Mail is "Now rip up tax pledges, Labour left tell Burnham." And this will be the fear of the right. We've seen in other papers, I think in the Express, Mel Stride saying that he thinks that's what's going to happen as well. Maybe a bit of scare tactics from the right, or is it feasible that tax and spend is going to come back in a different way with Andy Burnham as Prime Minister?
1: I do think that the Labour left is often overstated by some of the tabloids, because there isn't a huge portion of the party that is actually on the left. In the traditional sense, you know, a lot of the 2024 intake are much more they're much more centre-right than they would be on the left. These tax pledges, you know, Burnham has said that he is going to adhere to the manifesto pledges. He's not going to increase income tax, but perhaps he is going to look more at capital gains. You know, Rachel Reeves did incrementally increase capital gains. I think it was a couple of percentage points. It didn't really have too much of an effect on the Exchequer's intake. Perhaps he's going to level that with income tax. That's something you often hear in Labour left-wing circles. It should also be 40%.
2: Wes Streeting has suggested that as well.
1: Yeah. He has, yeah. And that's what he's sort of calling his de facto wealth tax. It's, you know, tax assets in the same way that you're taxing income, which I imagine will frighten a number of people.
0: As we head into the break, we'll finish this part on the Daily Star. And there, well, obviously their main headline is about Cheers, which is a sitcom neither of you have heard of, so we'll gloss over that one. But at the top is "I'm a Celebrity, Get Me Out of Kia." Is
2: like
0: what
2: that.
0: They're saying on the Star. He's had enough of all those...
2: Wild animals
0: and eating the organs of kangaroos. Coming up next, we'll take a look at more top stories in tomorrow's papers.

0: Ava and Albie still with me. Let's carry on having a look at what is making tomorrow's papers. And Ava, let's have a look at the Daily Telegraph. Of course, they cover Burnham's plans to be number 10 by September. Nice picture of Prince William with his middle child, Charlotte, there celebrating Father's Day, saying he's the best papa in the world. Well, everyone's dad's the best dad in the world, aren't they? Except my daughters probably don't think that about me. However, let's look at the story about the weather, because it's not just the UK that's being affected by this heat wave. France has called time on outdoor drinking as a result, Ava.
1: I mean, can you believe this? I mean, this is really... This is the fall of Rome, isn't it? But in France. I'd need never believe it, would you? So there's, several outdoor festivals, and as temperatures soar up to 42 degrees Celsius, they're saying that actually 49 out of 96 regions will be under red alert with the soaring heat. And in Paris, you will not be able to drink outside. What does that mean? Can you still drink
0: inside
1: in tables and chairs that are placed within the regulations outside? I mean, that's the whole reason you go there, isn't it? I mean, you would know, wouldn't you?
2: It's really surprising, I think, from an English perspective, to read these stories about France and be shocked that this level of state intervention is something that French people seem to be quite used to. I mean, the idea that here, over the weekend of what is essentially the equivalent of Paris's Notting Hill Carnival, Fête de la Musique, which is a huge festival in France celebrating the summer solstice, which was, of course, yesterday. Imagine someone saying you couldn't drink during the Notting Hill Carnival because it was too hot. No one would listen.
1: I don't know if you're from your party, they always love to try and shut Notting Hill Carnival.
2: Well, they do, but then they also like breaking the rules, so maybe that one wouldn't actually happen. But to think that actually you could ban people from drinking outside in public in this country, it's not something that I could see happening.
1: It feels very American, doesn't it? Sort of one of those sort of...
2: Well, it's actually illegal to drink in public in America.
1: Yes.
2: It's one of the big issues with the World Cup. Mm. You're not allowed to take open alcohol containers out in public.
0: I think Erdogan tried to ban people drinking beer in Istanbul as well, but I don't think that one lasted. You know, FS is a nice beverage when it's a hot day. Let's have a look at the FT. And they focus on the Iran talks, Albie. Envoys meet in Switzerland. And I guess the most senior of the lot of them is the vice president of the US, J.D. Vance, who's there. And you think he's effectively...
2: I think he's drawn the short straw here when it comes to J.D. Vance and being parts of these talks going on, trying to solve this issue going on in the Middle East. The talks at the moment are focused primarily on Israel and Hezbollah and the conflict in Lebanon. That is what they want to really bring to an end. And really, when it comes to Israel and Lebanon, it's a lot harder for the US to try and control that outcome, because the Israelis see Hezbollah as an organisation that wants to wipe them off the map. Mm. And for Americans, it's a completely different problem.
0: Let's finish our papers chat by going back to the Daily Telegraph, because they've got a small story at the bottom which may raise a few eyebrows. Here, Germany, Ava, may raise the retirement age to 70. What do you think?
1: Well, yes, from its current pension age of 67.
0: Yeah.
1: I mean, it's interesting, isn't it? Because Andy Burnham, one of the things he's been talking about is meeting with the WASPI women. And about in this country, there are a large group of women who say that they were unfairly penalised by the retirement age moving, and so they should be compensated by the government. And he has said he will potentially look at that compensation, which is going to cost hundreds of millions potentially. We're still there. We're still at that point in time. Mm. We are not ready in this country to have a conversation about the retirement age moving. However, looking at life longevity now, looking at, the age at which people live to, it is not feasible or affordable for people to be working, not be working past 65.
0: And also, there is going to be that conversation about the triple lock on pensions here as well, isn't there? That's not going away, that conversation.
2: No, the conversation isn't going away. And whenever I mention my opinions on the triple lock, viewers get very annoyed. But I think the triple lock needs to be scrapped and the retirement age needs to go up, because look, at the end of the day, we have an ageing population, a shrinking labour force, and if we keep spending on this trajectory, we're going to default on our obligations by the middle of the century.
0: And we are out of time on the papers. Ava, Albie, an absolute pleasure as always, living up to the title of the A-team. See you again soon, I hope.
3: Now, you might have some of these in your pocket. Earbuds, they are, in the second episode of his podcast, Stuff Matters. Our economics and data editor, Ed Conway, explains how these little devices play a big part in a geopolitical conflict raging between the US and China.
4: What can we learn about the world around us by looking at ordinary objects? Well, one of the things that you might well have in your pocket right now is this. It's a pair of AirPods. You can get earbuds from other manufacturers as well. And what's interesting about this is, if we have a look inside those earbuds, what is the key bit that kind of makes it work? Well, you know, some would say it's this bit. It's the speaker, the driver, as some people call it. And this thing would not function without something known as a neodymium iron boron magnet. It's a type of magnet that's made with rare earths. And you find them possibly inside your ears, but also inside things like wind turbines. So you need rare earth magnets in there. You need rare earth magnets in electric cars, so in the rear motors of something like a Model Y or indeed a Model 3 or many other electric cars as well. And you need them inside the motors for drones. Now, they are really important, in short. And rare earths, here's the big story about them, and you might be kind of aware of this. If you look at where they are made, or where they kind of come out of the ground and get refined, historically, so back in the 1970s, 1980s, most of this stuff came out of the ground in America and got refined in America. But look at how things have changed over time. So that's the 1980s. Now look at, in particular, and that's, some people call that the kind of Mountain Pass era, because there was a big mine in the US called Mountain Pass where most of it came out of. Look at what happened after that. We're going to actually squidge the axis down so you get a sense of where we're heading here. And just have a look at more recent history. So just look at the rise of China. And this is what brings us to kind of the big story these days in geopolitics, which is the vast majority of those rare earths, which might go in your earphones, they might go in drones, they might go in other applications, the vast majority of them come from China. And that's why this has geopolitical significance. And it's why when there was this summit just recently between Donald Trump and President Xi of China, it was rare earths that were one of the key issues they talked about, because the US needs them, doesn't really make them anymore, and most of them come from China. So they're at the heart of a trade war. All of which is why, you know, we have much more to say on rare earths, on AirPods, on all of these things in our new podcast, Stuff Matters, with me, Ed Conway.
3: OK, let's get the latest sport now. Here's Vaishali.
5: The most important thing here is to understand that cricket has been part of our household because we're so close to India, Pakistan, Sri Lanka, Bangladesh, and we've watched cricket. We grew up watching cricket on TV. We'd go and try and emulate Muralidharan or bat like Brian Lara or, you know, have the high elbow like how Sachin used to do. No, I mean, it's been great. We've had a lot of noise around when Nepal cricket is inside the country. And of course, we have kids now picking up cricket bats, men, women, young boys and girls wanting to become cricketers. Touch it. Oh, easy. So while I was playing, everybody asked me, can you open up a cricket academy? So when I retired in 21, the next thing I did was set up a cricket academy. It's turned out into 3 more academies of the same nature now. And kids come, kids play. We've made it accessible to anyone and everybody. A lot of kids who can't afford, we put them up in facilities where they can train. Just don't worry about the other sides. Just worry on the cricket part of it. And it's just a beginning.
6: This place is good. And practice is also good here. Coaches and environment is good.
7: It's fun to come here. It's like I enjoy playing cricket.
8: She encouraged me to join at first. And because of the environment inside this ground, I was encouraged to continue the game.
5: There are a lot of academies now in Nepal where parents take their kids, put them in a program where they want their kids to now go represent their countries. And for me, that's been the most transformative journey. We had to take up a bus and go train. Now we have parents bringing the kids, you know, to come and, you know, play the game. So I'm happy with where we are.
9: With a lot of associate nations, expats, coming in.
10: Yeah, yeah.
9: Not with Nepal.
10: No,
9: it's very much, we are representing our country. How important is that?
10: Super important, mate. You have to be a Nepalese citizen to represent Nepal. I think it is important because everyone's playing for the same flag. Everyone's playing for the same group of people. You're not playing for your family who's sitting overseas watching in. You're playing for the nation. You know, so those guys desperate to play well for their country, and that's a big part of creating our success.
11: We are born in Nepal, and we all are Nepali. So we are blessed, we are learning, and I think we are going to win World Cup one day for sure.
12: How straight was that? The finger's gone up.
13: The only thing we don't have as much as England or any other top nation is the experience. But skill-wise, there is no doubt, because if someone from Nepal can go up to the cricketing world and play different franchise league around the world, then you have to look up to that team as well as a very good nation, which is coming up with a lot of skills and talent.
14: There's a slug sweep. There's a big share that's been given. There it is.
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2: We're expecting hot days and steamy nights this week as Europe's heat wave spills northward. The combination of heat and humidity has sparked heat warnings, which are coming into effect and last until midnight on Thursday, a whole 4 days of them. Central, southern and southeastern parts of England are likely to see the highest temperatures, with values in the mid to late 30s Celsius. Southern parts of the UK will see the best of the sunshine this morning, with greater amounts of cloud further north, with some showery outbreaks of rain. Even without much sunshine, it's going to become warm over Ireland and Scotland, with temperatures in the low 20s Celsius. In the sunnier south, however, temperatures will rise close to 30. Later in the day, showers spreading up from the southwest are going to turn heavy, delivering some torrential downpours. Alongside the rain, there'll be some hail and thunder. It will be a damp afternoon to the day for Scotland, but Ireland is going to dry up with some late sunshine. Looking ahead, Tuesday is going to be fine, dry and hot for all.
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0: Hello, you're watching Sky News. I'm Nick Qureshi. Here are the headlines at 4 a.m. Reports suggest Keir Starmer could resign as soon as today, with some of his most senior ministers telling him to step down. All this comes as Donald Trump takes to social media to claim the Prime Minister will resign, having failed on immigration and energy. High-level talks between the US and Iran have ended in Switzerland, with mediators saying encouraging progress has been made. Plus, the Met Office issues a four-day warning for extreme heat, with temperatures set to hit 38 degrees this week. Good morning. Thank you for joining us. The Prime Minister is considering his future after pressure from some of his most senior ministers to set out a timetable for his departure. One member of his cabinet told Sky News that Sir Keir Starmer is taking time to reflect on political realities and challenges. Well, that moment of reflection will not have been helped by a social media post from the US president, with Donald Trump claiming the PM will resign, having failed on immigration and energy. Downing Street has repeatedly insisted he is determined to fight on, even after Andy Burnham won the Makerfield by-election and returns to Parliament today. Our political correspondent Alex Rogers has this report.
1: And that's why I intend not to walk away from this, but to carry on with what I was elected to do, which is to serve this country and bring about the change that people desperately need in their lives. I've always said I want to take us into the next election. That remains my position. Just to be clear with you, then yes, I will run, I will stand, and I've said repeatedly I'm not going to walk away from that.
2: What a difference a week makes. Then, Keir Starmer was defiant, vowing to fight off any challenge from leadership rival Andy Burnham. But fast forward to now, and a new reality is setting in. Not just a win for Andy Burnham in the Makerfield by-election, but a historic, decisive, tub-thumping victory. One that is persuading Labour MPs and even Cabinet ministers that Keir Starmer should step aside and make way. Including these four, who have reportedly told Keir Starmer in private his time is up. On Sunday, even the Prime Minister's most vocal cheerleaders admitted he was reflecting on his position.
3: He has been engaging in conversations with a wide range of people, including myself, and that he is, as well as working really hard over this weekend, I think he is making time to reflect on the political realities, challenges and opportunities that he finds himself in.
2: For a growing number of Labour MPs, putting the country first means setting out a timetable for his departure, with a coronation for Andy Burnham to avoid a potentially divisive and damaging leadership election.
4: I'm confident that we will get this calm and gentle transition to Andy Burnham in the coming weeks ahead. We're facing reform now. They're our main opposition. And I think I call for the Prime Minister to reflect on that. Really, he should take a step back, calmly, in a dignified manner, so that all of us as a party and then the country with us can take a step forward.
2: But others argue a mandate for Makerfield does not equal a mandate for the country, and that a battle of ideas is what's needed. And what about the view away from Westminster? Opinions are split over whether Andy Burnham should be crowned Prime Minister or have his ideas tested in a leadership race.
5: This should be a proper contest. Yeah, I mean, I don't believe you should ever hand something over. Not a political position that affects the country.
6: I think if he was smart, he'd step aside, but he's not going to do that. I don't think his ego will let him, so I think there will be a proper contest at some point.
7: Probably hand it over to Andy Burnham.
8: Yes, we do need a new Prime Minister.
9: Should it be Andy Burnham?
8: No comment.
2: The Labour Party is at a crossroads, over not just its leader, but over how he should depart, if he decides to do so. While many Labour MPs want to avoid the chaos of a leadership contest, others believe that without a battle of ideas, Andy Burnham would lack legitimacy and the calls for a general election would only grow louder. For now, though, Andy Burnham, the poster boy for Makerfield and the King of the North, is the man increasing numbers of Labour MPs are rallying behind. They hope he can be the person to end the leadership shambles in Westminster. But to his critics, he is untried and untested, and he may see that it continues. Alex Rogers, Sky News, Westminster.
0: Our deputy political editor, Sam Coates, has the latest from Downing Street.
10: The era of Keir Starmer is basically all but over.
9: However, he is still officially the inhabitant of the building behind me, and we do not know the exact choreography of the next 24 to 48 hours, but I think some things are becoming increasingly likely in sharp relief. Right now, it feels inconceivable that we could get to Tuesday morning when there is a cabinet meeting that morning after Monday night's Parliamentary Labour Party meeting without some kind of statement from the Prime Minister. Everybody knows that his time is up. You only had to watch ministers this morning on the TV round, basically saying he's taking the time of this weekend to consider what to say. His time in office, he knows, is up. It's just a question of the manner of his departure. But actually, what's been going on for the last 48 hours, it's a bigger question about the manner of his departure and what he says about the future. In particular, he could announce, I'm off. The second that a leadership contest or some kind of process is underway, I'm out of Downing Street, meaning that there is a possibility that Keir Starmer could install Andy Burnham if he is the overwhelming favourite of Labour MPs and isn't subject to a contest, could install him by the end of this week as Prime Minister. But tonight, I understand there is a growing confidence that that won't happen. Now, there is a vacuum at the moment because Keir Starmer has spent the weekend in Chequers with his family alone and away from his aides. In fact, the closest band of aides that have been with him all the way through this political journey over the last 10 years or so have been turning up at parties in London looking glum, but not sure what's going to happen next. But I now understand that people here in Westminster believe that Keir Starmer will accept that he needs to be part of an orderly transition rather than trying to force the pace to his own liking. That means a deliberate and determined handover of power either before or more likely just after the summer recess, allowing Andy Burnham, if he is, as he's the overwhelming favourite, the next Prime Minister, just a little bit of breathing space to get his ducks in a row before he becomes Prime Minister. That will be welcome. So not going out on the kind of scorched earth strategy that you could and some feared over the weekend. So an orderly transition opted for by Keir Starmer, likely in the next day or so. It's going to be a dramatic week.
0: Sam Coates there. Well, in Washington, our US correspondent Mark Stone has more on that intervention from Donald Trump.
10: For an American president to announce the apparent resignation of a British prime minister, it is just staggering. Here's the Post, published at lunchtime on Sunday in Washington. The president wrote, Keir Starmer will resign as prime minister of the United Kingdom. He failed badly on two very important subjects, immigration and energy, open North Sea oil. I wish him well, President DJT. So, first of all, there's no indication at all that the president had some sort of inside track of Starmer's thinking. Absolutely not. This is the president doing what he does, throwing out ideas, stirring, frankly. It's peak Trump in that respect. He's thrown out in all the usual talking points as well, immigration and energy. He believes passionately that the UK is heading down the wrong path on those issues, led by Keir Starmer. Anyway, this added unwanted pressure for Starmer is a reflection too, I think, of how their relationship, or at least how Trump wants publicly to present their relationship, how it's gone south over recent months. But Starmer isn't alone, not at all. Germany's Chancellor Merz had a massive falling out with Trump, and Italy's Giorgia Meloni is currently engaged in the most extraordinary back and forth with him.
0: Earlier, Sky News spoke to the Labour MP, Justin Madders, for his thoughts on the Prime Minister's future.
11: I think it's perfectly reasonable for Keir to want to take a little bit of time to think about this. Obviously, he's worked very hard to get to the position of Prime Minister, and clearly someone who gets to that point is going to want to have a little bit of time to reflect on whether they can carry on. I think it's clear to me, though, from the briefings we've been getting about cabinet ministers, from the lack of certainty and punch from the statements we've been getting from Number 10, that he is seeing that his political authority is draining away and that it is time to move on. Personally, it's probably better for the country if we have a new leader in place sooner rather than later. So we do have a contest. I think it's got to be done pretty quickly. But I wonder whether, given all the indicators are that Andy Burnham would win any contest, whether other candidates feel it might be in the public's interest and actually the country's interest for us to accept that outcome before we spend several months on a leadership contest, which might be rather a distraction from running the country. Sadly, I don't think anyone wanted for us to be in this position, but we've had a very clear message in the local elections only last month that actually they want to see a change at the top, and I think that's what we've got to deliver now. I've been a supporter of Andy Burnham going back as far as 2010 when he first went for the leadership. I think that he's got that human touch that we need in our leaders. I think he's got the ability to unite the party, and he's shown in Makerfield, hasn't he, that actually he can corral the progressive vote around him in a way that we haven't been able to succeed in recent times. So I think he's got all the qualities we need to have an excellent Prime Minister.
0: Now, next this morning, high-level negotiations between the US and Iran to end the war have concluded, but technical talks, we're told, are set to continue throughout the week. Overnight, mediators of these talks in Switzerland, Qatar and Pakistan released the following statement, saying that the high-level talks were, in their words, conducted in a positive and constructive atmosphere. Encouraging progress has been made, they say, including the creation of a mechanism for further technical talks. Building on the MOU, that Memorandum of Understanding, the framework for peace, if you like, the parties have agreed, they say, to the establishment of a high-level committee which will provide a political oversight on the mediation. In addition, a communication line between the parties has been formed to avoid incidents and miscommunication with the aim of safe passage for commercial vessels through the Strait of Hormuz. Moreover, it says the parties agreed on the creation of a deconfliction cell between the parties, the Lebanese Republic, and facilitated by the mediators to ensure the adherence of the termination of military operations in Lebanon as per that MOU. Now, Iran's Foreign Minister Abbas Araghchi posted on social media, tireless Pakistani and Qatari mediation has delivered major progress to end Lebanon war. Oil and petrochem exports

0: All right, it is hot. You probably noticed. But it is going to be officially blinking hot from Monday because the Met Office have issued an amber extreme heat warning, which is their way of saying, look, this is going to be a bit worrying because infrastructure might start to melt down. There might start to be health effects from this heat. And it's for this area of England and Wales. And if we zoom in a little bit, you can see why. This is what's expected on Monday, 30 in Exeter, 31 in Portsmouth, 32 in London. And if you want to sort of get a glimpse into the future, then the best place to look is Europe, because by all accounts, they're ahead of us in this kind of weather zone. And look, I mean, you can see, wow, it is going to be so hot there on Monday. 37 in Rome, 38 in Paris, 41 in Bordeaux, and even hotter on Tuesday. 41 in Bordeaux, 40 in Paris. That is unbearable. And this is what we've got coming our way. So this is what it's probably going to look like on Wednesday. 38 in London, 35 in Birmingham. And then on Thursday, even hotter, 37 in Birmingham. And you might remember that we've actually had hotter than this in recent years, because in 2022, we actually got up to 40. But it might feel much hotter than it did then now, because back then, the humidity was only 5%. And we're expecting it to be a lot higher than this on Thursday and Wednesday.
1: The humidity we're looking at is around 25%. So it is going to feel very, very much more uncomfortable. Now, of course, even those conditions aren't that bad if you can escape from them. If you have cool nights, for instance, but we're not going to have those. We're going to have some tropical nights, nights when temperatures don't drop below 20 degrees Celsius, and in some places, staying up to around 22. And with that, again, you've got the relative humidity. So it's this combination, really, of heat and humidity, which is going to make the next few days seriously uncomfortable.
0: So you're probably wondering, are things getting hotter overall? And broadly speaking, the answer is yes. This is a graph that I've made of the highest temperature at London Heathrow ever since 1960. And what you can see here is a broad trend going up. Yeah, sure, you know, it varies from year to year, but roughly speaking, the trend is growing up. And look, this is that 40 degree year I mentioned here. The highest ever at London Heathrow, a real record. And right down here, we're at 29 because these really hot days haven't happened yet, but we're expecting it to jump up to there. But anyway, the thing is, the point with this stuff, it isn't really the individual years, it's the trend. And the trend is going up. And yeah, sure, like this isn't all doom and gloom. It's actually been a fantastic, lovely weekend. People in the UK getting close to water, people in Spain and Italy enjoying themselves in the sun. But the working week is due to start. And if infrastructure does start to melt down, that could really cause problems. And of course, there are health issues as well. And I guess the question is the UK properly prepared?
2: The driver who died when two trains collided south of Bedford has been named as 60-year-old Sean Burton. His family have paid tribute to him, saying they are devastated by the loss and that their thoughts are with those affected by the incident. Earlier, my colleague Barbara Serra spoke with our correspondent Barnaby Papadopoulos.
3: Sean Burton was driving a train from Corby that was headed to London St Pancras when it collided with a stationary train that had come from Nottingham on Friday afternoon. And the force of that impact killed Sean Burton. We've learned a little bit more about who he was over the past few hours. We've heard from the General Secretary of ASLEF, that's the Train Drivers Union. It has been reported that Sean Burton was previously a representative for a union. So this statement comes from Dave Calf, who said he was heartbroken by Sean Burton's death. He said Sean, a driver at East Midlands Railway, joined the railway relatively late in life. He loved public transport. He used to work on buses and coaches before he became a train driver 7 years ago. He was dedicated to the job and devoted to his colleagues and enormously popular at his depot. The railway family grieves his passing. No one should go off to work in the morning and not come home. So that came from Dave Calf, the General Secretary of ASLEF. In terms of Bedford itself, there is an investigation now ongoing into the cause of that crash. We understand we'll have to wait a couple of months till we find out exactly what happened. And while all that goes on, there's a pretty heavy operation to lift the train carriages off the track, because currently the train line is closed between Bedford and Luton, and that's causing a lot of disruption. But it's going to take some time too, because what they're going to have to do is build a concrete platform to support a huge crane which will lift these carriages off the train line. That we've seen those cranes arriving in Bedford. So it is

0: It'll be quite an operation.
1: And let's look at some other stories this Monday morning. Ofsted will conduct 3,000 more unannounced visits to England's nurseries each year. That is triple the number of inspections that took place between 2024 and 2025. The Department for Education says it hopes the change will ensure safety risks are spotted earlier. Landlords who failed to fix dangerous problems such as damp and mould now face fines of up to £7,000. From today, councils across England will be able to issue fines for unaddressed hazards in private renters' homes. A 32-year-old Syrian man has been arrested on suspicion of manslaughter after the death of a woman on a small boat in the English Channel. Kent police were called to the Western Docks in Dover on Saturday afternoon. Authorities are working to confirm her identity. To Australia, where police have made their largest cocaine bust on record. 2.7 tonnes were seized from a rural property near Sydney. Police say it had an estimated street value of around £432 million. Watching Sky News. Coming up, we will speak with the players in Palestine's first women's amputee football team. They have survived devastating injuries during the war in Gaza.
2: I'm Ed Conway, and in my new podcast, Stuff Matters, we take an object, crack it open, and reveal the world-shaping forces hidden inside. A pair of earbuds. These are at the heart of a geopolitical battle. The humble banana. This is an economic marvel. A child's booster seat. What if they're actually deterring us from having children? Now, if you want to hear more about all of this stuff, come and listen to my new podcast. It's called Stuff Matters.

0: As football fans celebrate the World Cup, a different game is offering hope and healing in Gaza. On a small pitch in Deir al-Balah, a group of young women are chasing victories far beyond the scoreboard. They're members of Palestine's first women's amputee football team, players who've survived devastating injuries during the war in Gaza and are now rebuilding their lives through sport. Our Middle East correspondent Adam Parsons has their story.
1: Even in the bleakest places, sport can shine a welcome light. This is Gaza's newest club, the Women's Amputee Football Team, here to hone fresh skills and recover lost confidence. Within this team are people who have suffered horrendous, traumatic injuries, but who now unite in the face of adversity. Roseanne was once a competitive runner. 3 years ago, her leg was ripped off during an Israeli airstrike.
2: At first, I didn't understand what amputation meant. I couldn't imagine living for the rest of my life with one leg. As far as I knew, my leg was still with me. I was carrying it in the ambulance. I thought that once we reached the hospital, the doctors would simply reattach it and I would walk normally again. So waking up after surgery and realizing it was gone was a huge shock. Losing part of your body feels like losing part of your soul. When I come to the football field now, I feel alive again. For a while, I forget about the war, the destruction, and everything around us.
1: It's not hard to imagine why there are so many terrible injuries in Gaza. More than 70,000 people were killed by Israeli attacks here. At least 170,000 people have been injured. The United Nations says Gaza is home to the largest group of child amputees in modern history. Mina is one of them. She's 13. Her leg was torn from her body during an Israeli air attack.
3: My dream used to be becoming a sports teacher. Now I want to become a football player and teach others to play. My message to anyone who has lost a limb is to stay strong and never lose hope. I hope one day to travel abroad and receive a permanent prosthetic limb.
1: There are strict controls on what can be brought into Gaza, and that extends to prosthetic limbs. But this club is built on defiance, on perseverance in the face of excruciating adversity.
3: One of our biggest challenges is the shortage of equipment. Even crutches are difficult to find, while sports prosthetics are almost impossible to obtain. Basic necessities remain scarce and expensive. These girls may be amputees, but they still have an important role in society.
1: Within this club, there are only two people who have missed a limb since birth. The rest are victims of war, brought together in search of a sense of purpose and joy. Adam Parsons, Sky News.
0: More than 120,000 police officers are now trained to better deal with non-contact sexual offences, crimes that have been historically under-recognised. Sky News has spoken with one woman whose complaint led to a vital arrest. Warning, let me tell you, this report by Sadia Chowdhury does contain descriptions of sexual offences.
4: Dorothea was on her way to the coast. She had no idea, but she was about to help catch a rapist. A woman in Liverpool had been raped two nights earlier.
5: It was a train exactly like this one as well.
6: Was it?
5: Pretty much, yeah. Like high seats.
4: Dorothea was with her mum on their way to Dover.
5: All the while, this individual on the seat sort of adjacent to us was just staring.
4: What should have been a mother-daughter day out turned into a sickening experience.
5: It became more and more intense. He had his head resting on the seat in front of him, staring at us. I then clocked in sort of my peripheral that this man was actually masturbating in the seat opposite us whilst continuing to stare.
4: The act continued for more than 5 minutes on a mid-morning train packed with half-term holiday school children.
5: At this point, the individual's completely turned his whole body towards us, towards me, and really getting off and pleasuring himself off of the fact that I'm so uncomfortable.
4: Dorothea called the police, and this is what happened next.
6: Where you come from? London. Where back you gone?
4: 24-year-old Afghan national Kabir Rahmati was arrested. Police suspected he was heading to Dover to try and flee the country. And his arrest was pivotal.
7: His DNA then flagged up for a rape that had been committed, I think, a day and a half before, up in Liverpool. It was sad, but I wasn't actually surprised.
4: Merseyside police had already been searching for Rahmati for the rape and violent beating of a woman two nights earlier.
7: Initially, I felt sad because it meant it was another victim of a serious sexual offence that had occurred. But there is an area of vindication to say that actually these do matter in their own right.
8: Rahmati was sentenced to more than 9 years in prison for both offences and listed indefinitely on the sex offenders register. Police say it was all thanks to Dorothea's reporting of the offence, but they also credit a new course for police officers and staff on how to treat non-contact sexual offences as more serious crimes.
4: Sky News can reveal more than 120,000 officers and staff have undergone the training, including the British Transport Police officers who caught Rahmati on his way to Dover.
9: The attitude to non-contact sexual offending is sometimes these offences aren't considered as serious as contact sexual offending. But what we have found through research and that has been driven through this training is that these offences are serious in their own right. It's really important that how we respond to them is done properly, appropriately, and with that priority. They can lead to further offending, and that can sometimes be contact offending. And in their own right, the pattern and the severity is important.
4: Police say most women in Dorothea's situation don't report it, but they want this case to highlight just how pivotal that can be. Sadia Chowdhury, Sky News.
0: Let's have a look at the weather.
10: I hope we haven't forgotten anything.
11: Travel insurance, I tick that box.
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0: Hot days and steamy nights this week as Europe's heat wave spills northward. The combination of heat and humidity has sparked heat warnings, which are in effect and last until midnight on Thursday. Central, southern and southeastern parts of England are likely to see the highest temperatures with values in the mid to late 30s Celsius. Southern parts of the UK will see the best of the sunshine this morning with greater amounts of cloud further north, with some showery outbreaks of rain. Even without much sunshine, it will become warm over Ireland and Scotland with temperatures in the low 20s Celsius. In the sunnier south, however, temperatures are going to rise close to 30 Celsius.
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0: Now, don't go away. Coming up for you on Sky News, we'll get another look at the morning's papers with our guests in the wrap.
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20: It is time now to take a look at what is making the front pages of tomorrow's papers. And The Guardian leads with the pressure on Sir Keir Starmer unrelenting right now and the expectation he will resign tomorrow, paving the way for Andy Burnham to become Prime Minister. The FT also has the same story and how Burnham could become Britain's seventh leader in the decade since Brexit. Don and Dusted is the front of The Sun as it reports on Donald Trump's potential premature announcement of Starmer's resignation. Game over is what the Daily Mirror says, saying Starmer is now on the brink. The Eye leads on Andy Burnham's ultimatum to Keir Starmer that he should resign or face mass Labour walkouts. The Daily Telegraph reports that Burnham plans to be in number 10 as soon as September. The Times also leads on Burnham aiming to become PM by September as well. And the Daily Mail reports on allies of Andy Burnham telling him to tear up Labour's tax pledges to fund his spending plans. There it is. Next up, The Express leads on Samuel Stride's claim that Brits must brace themselves, he thinks, for reckless tax rises and welfare spending if Andy Burnham becomes the next Prime Minister. The Metro reports Labour MPs are at odds over Keir Starmer's potential replacement as PM. And Cheers to England is on the front of the Daily Star. That man is the sitcom legend, John Ratzenberger, from the show Cheers, welcoming the Three Lions to Boston. Ava and Albie join me now. Fans of Cheers, remember Cheers?
21: I just gave Albie a look that I'm glad didn't quite make the
20: cultural reference for you as well.
22: Never heard of it.
21: I'm not sure.
20: It was a great show. Woody Harrelson was also in it. You've heard of him?
22: I have.
20: OK, we're getting somewhere. We're getting somewhere, team.
21: Well.
20: Anyway, let's have a look at the papers while you ponder watching Cheers. It's not worth it, actually. It's nowhere near as good as Friends. We're going to start with The Times, front page and inside spread 6 and 7, all about Albie Burnham aiming for PM coronation in inverted commas by September. In inverted commas because we have a king who has had a coronation, but it does feel a bit like this with Burnham, doesn't it?
22: Yeah, it does feel like that. And I always get triggered when we talk about coronations when we're actually talking about democratically elected people. Kings and queens have coronations, not prime ministers. And I actually think that the leadership elections that the Tories had where there was a coronation, take Theresa May, for example, it didn't work out very well because the prime ministers are then never properly tested. Their ideas aren't tested. Yeah. Their understanding of the party isn't tested. And I think those tests are important. The other interesting element in this story that is in the Times is about the key to Keir Starmer staying on will be what his wife, Lady Victoria Starmer, thinks. And she will be one of the only people that actually knows what he's going to do, Tom Baldwin, who is Starmer's biographer, is saying in The Times. Lady Starmer has said to him in recent weeks that he should stand firm. She's thought to be one of the main reasons why he's clung on this far. The question is, what will the conversations have been between Lady Starmer and Sir Keir this weekend at their country retreat at Chequers? And will that mean he's going to announce his resignation at some point this week?
1: We have focused on the unrelenting pressure, but if we delve into the inside double page spread, Ava, in The Times, it's very hard to ignore the fact that they've got a full-length picture there of Andy Burnham. Calling him Uniqlo man shows how to toe the party line in Birkies. Yes, he's wearing Birkenstocks, the potential future PM getting the dogs out for the summer sun. And he looks, if I can borrow a phrase used to describe another previous Prime Minister, pretty chillaxed.
21: I'm sure he'd love to be compared to David Cameron.
1: No, he wouldn't.
21: Uniqlo, if you're watching at home and you're not sure, is a brand favoured by younger people in East London and Manchester.
1: It's a Japanese brand. I wear a bit of Uniqlo. It's a Japanese brand. Yes, so does Sue, our director.
21: That's because you're a young
1: people. Neither of us are young people, so I think Uniqlo... Well, clearly, Andy Burnham's not young either, so there you go.
21: And it's and he's wearing a pair of Birkenstocks there, looking very relaxed indeed after a hard-fought campaign over the last couple of weeks or so. As I understand it, he is rather relaxed at the moment. He's going to be sworn in tomorrow, isn't he, to the House of Commons. He's going to be coming to London. Possibly he's going to be at a few drinks events tomorrow evening. He's on his celebration moment, And it really, I think it couldn't, pales in comparison probably to what's been going on at Chequers this
22: weekend. There's a Boris Johnson energy about Andy Burnham.
21: Oh, he'll love that.
22: I'm getting. One, because
1: where did you get that from?
22: Well, if we think about the trajectory, right, we think about them. Boris Johnson was the Mayor of London. Andy Burnham is currently the Mayor of Greater Manchester.
1: Well, he's not, is he, currently?
22: Well, he is until a new mayor
1: is elected. So he's doing both?
22: So anyway, they were both mayors. They both have had ambitions to become Prime Minister. Boris became the Prime Minister. They both have this kind of attitude of being these cool, talkative, likeable people that people want to go down the pub and have a drink with. Mm. I'd rather have a drink with Andy Burnham than Keir Starmer, and I wouldn't vote for either of them. But especially in this picture, there's just something that seems cool, calm and collected about him. But will he suffer the same fate as Boris, in that Boris didn't really believe in anything? He just said what he needed to say to get elected, delivered very well electorally for the Conservative Party, but ultimately was a total failure as Prime Minister. And will the same thing happen to Andy?
21: Continue that argument as well, that point that you're making, that this is something that, something that is often levelled at Andy Burnham, is what does he actually believe in? Boris Johnson rather infamously wrote two commentary pieces on the night of Brexit, one for fantastic, we've remained in the European Union, one, oh, great, we've left, time to move on. This is the sort of criticism that is ascribed to Andy Burnham. What does he actually believe in? Where does he stand?
1: We've just seen the Mail flash up, same picture of him in his Birkenstocks, towing the line is what they asked there. But interestingly, Ava, their headline in tomorrow's Daily Mail is "Now rip up tax pledges, Labour left, tell Burnham." And this will be the fear of the right. We've seen in other papers, I think in the Express, Mel Stride saying that he thinks that's what's going to happen as well. Maybe a bit of scare tactics from the right, or is it feasible that tax and spend is going to come back in a different way with Andy Burnham as Prime Minister?
21: I do think that the Labour left is often overstated by some of the tabloids, because there isn't a huge portion of the party that is actually on the left in the traditional sense. A lot of the 2024 intake are much more... they're much more centre-right than they would be on the left. These tax pledges, Burnham has said that he is going to adhere to the manifesto pledges. He's not going to increase... he's not going to increase income tax. But perhaps he is going to look more at capital gains. Rachel Reeves did incrementally increase capital gains. I think it was a couple of percentage points. It didn't really have too much of an effect on the Exchequer's intake. Perhaps he's going to level that with income tax. That's something you often hear in Labour left-wing circles. It should also be 40%.
22: Wedge Streeting has suggested that as well.
21: Yeah. He has, and that's what he's sort of calling his de facto wealth tax. It's, tax assets in the same way that you're taxing income, which I imagine will frighten a number of people.
1: As we head into the break, we'll finish this part on the Daily Star. And there, well, obviously their main headline is about Cheers, which is a sitcom neither of you have heard of, so we'll gloss over that one. But at the top is I'm a Celebrity, Get Me Out of Kia. Is
22: like
1: what
22: that.
1: They're saying on the Star. He's had enough of all those
22: wild animals
1: and eating the organs of kangaroos. Coming up next, we'll take a look at more top stories in tomorrow's papers.

0: Ava and Albie still with me. Let's carry on having a look at what is making tomorrow's papers. And Ava, let's have a look at the Daily Telegraph. Of course, they cover Burnham's plans to be a number 10 by September. Nice picture of Prince William with his middle child, Charlotte, there celebrating Father's Day, saying he's the best papa in the world. But everyone's dad's the best dad in the world, aren't they? Except my daughters probably don't think that about me. However, let's look at the story about the weather, because it's not just the UK that's being affected by this heat wave. France has called time on outdoor drinking as a result, Ava.
1: I mean, can you believe this? I mean, this is really...
0: Sacre bleu.
1: Is the fall of Rome, isn't it? But in France. I'd need never believe it, would you? So there's several outdoor festivals, and as temperatures soar up to 42 degrees Celsius, they're saying that actually 49 out of 96 regions will be under red alert with the soaring heat. And in Paris, you will not be able to drink outside. What does that mean? Can you still drink
0: inside
1: in tables and chairs that are placed within the regulations?
0: Interesting.
1: Outside? I mean, that's the whole reason you go there, isn't it? I mean, you would know, wouldn't you?
2: It's really surprising, I think, from an English perspective, to read these stories about France and be shocked that this level of state intervention is something that French people seem to be quite used to. I mean, the idea that here, over the weekend of what is essentially the equivalent of Paris's Notting Hill Carnival, Fête de la Musique, which is a huge festival in France celebrating the summer solstice, which was, of course, yesterday. Imagine someone saying you couldn't drink during the Notting Hill Carnival because it was too hot. No one would listen.
1: I don't know if you're from your party, they always love to try and shut Notting Hill Carnival.
2: Well, they do, but then they also like breaking the rules, so maybe that one wouldn't actually happen. But to think that actually you could ban people from drinking outside in public in this country, it's not something that I could see happening.
1: It feels very American, doesn't it? Sort of one of those sort of...
2: Well, it's actually illegal to drink in public in America.
1: Yes.
2: It's one of the big issues with the World Cup. Mm. You're not allowed to take open alcohol containers out in public.
0: I think Erdogan tried to ban people drinking beer in Istanbul as well, but I don't think that one lasted. You know, FS is a nice beverage when it's a hot day. Let's have a look at the FT. And they focus on the Iran talks, Albie. Envoys meet in Switzerland. And I guess the most senior of the lot of them is the vice president of the US, J.D. Vance, who's there. And you think he's effectively...
2: I think he's drawn the short straw here when it comes to J.D. Vance and being parts of these talks going on, trying to solve this issue going on in the Middle East. The talks at the moment are focused primarily on Israel and Hezbollah and the conflict in Lebanon. That is what they want to really bring to an end. And really, when it comes to Israel and Lebanon, it's a lot harder for the US to try and control that outcome, because the Israelis see Hezbollah as an organisation that wants to wipe them off the map. Mm. And for Americans, it's a completely different problem.
0: Let's finish our papers chat by going back to the Daily Telegraph, because they've got a small story at the bottom which may raise a few eyebrows. Here, Germany, Ava, may raise the retirement age to 70. What do you think?
1: Well, yes, from its current pension age of 67.
0: Yeah.
1: I mean, it's interesting, isn't it? Because Andy Burnham, one of the things he's been talking about is meeting with the WASPI women. And about in this country, there are a large group of women who say that they were unfairly penalised by the retirement age moving, and so they should be compensated by the government. And he has said he will potentially look at that compensation, which is going to cost hundreds of millions potentially. You know, we're still there. We're still at that point in time. We are not ready in this country to have a conversation about the retirement age moving. However, looking at life longevity now, looking at, you know, the age at which people live to, it is not feasible or affordable for people to be working, you know, not be working past 65.
0: And also, there is going to be that conversation about the triple lock on pensions here as well, isn't there? That's not going away, that conversation.
2: No, the conversation isn't going away. And whenever I mention my opinions on the triple lock, viewers get very annoyed. But I think the triple lock needs to be scrapped and the retirement age needs to go up, because look, at the end of the day, we have an ageing population, a shrinking labour force, and if we keep spending on this trajectory, we're going to default on our obligations by the middle of the century.
0: And we are out of time on the papers. Ava, Albie, an absolute pleasure as always, living up to the title of the A-Team. See you again soon, I hope.
3: Now, you might have some of these in your pocket. Earbuds, they are. In the second episode of his podcast, Stuff Matters, our economics and data editor Ed Conway explains how these little devices play a big part in a geopolitical conflict raging between the US and China.
4: What can we learn about the world around us by looking at ordinary objects? Well, one of the things that you might well have in your pocket right now is this. It's a pair of AirPods. You can get earbuds from other manufacturers as well. And what's interesting about this is, if we have a look inside those earbuds, what is the key bit that kind of makes it work? Well, you know, some would say it's this bit. It's the speaker, the driver, as some people call it. And this thing would not function without something known as a neodymium iron boron magnet. It's a type of magnet that's made with rare earths. And you find them possibly inside your ears, but also inside things like wind turbines. So you need rare earth magnets in there. You need rare earth magnets in electric cars, so in the rear motors of something like a Model Y or indeed a Model 3 or many other electric cars as well. And you need them inside the motors for drones. Now, they are really important, in short. And rare earths, here's the big story about them, and you might be kind of aware of this. If you look at where they are made, or where they kind of come out of the ground and get refined, historically, so back in the 1970s, 1980s, most of this stuff came out of the ground in America and got refined in America. But look at how things have changed over time. So that's the 1980s. Now look at, in particular, and that's, some people call that the kind of Mountain Pass era, because there was a big mine in the US called Mountain Pass where most of it came out of. Look at what happened after that. We're going to actually squidge the axis down so you can get a sense of where we're heading here. And just have a look at more recent history. So just look at the rise of China. And this is what brings us to kind of the big story these days in geopolitics, which is the vast majority of those rare earths, which might go in your earphones, they might go in drones, they might go in other applications, the vast majority of them come from China. And that's why this has geopolitical significance. And it's why when there was this summit just recently between Donald Trump and President Xi of China, it was rare earths that were one of the key issues they talked about, because the US needs them, doesn't really make them anymore, and most of them come from China. So they're at the heart of a trade war. All of which is why, you know, we have much more to say on rare earths, on AirPods, on all of these things in our new podcast, Stuff Matters, with me, Ed Conway.
3: OK, let's get the latest sport now. Here's Vishali.

0: do it for Nepal.
1: Can they hold their nerve here?
2: The most important thing here is to understand that cricket has been part of our household because we're so close to India, Pakistan, Sri Lanka, Bangladesh, and we've watched cricket. We grew up watching cricket on TV. We'd go and try and emulate Muralidharan or bat like Brian Lara or, you know, have the high elbow like how Sachin used to do. No, I mean, it's been great. We've had a lot of noise around where Nepal cricket is inside the country. And of course, we have kids now picking up cricket bats, men, women, young boys and girls wanting to become cricketers.
3: Catch it.
2: Oh, easy. So while I was playing, everybody asked me, can you open up a cricket academy? So when I retired in 21, the next thing I did was set up a cricket academy. It's turned out into 3 more academies of the same nature now. And kids come, kids play. We've made it accessible to anyone and everybody. A lot of kids who can't afford, we put them up in facilities where they can train. Just don't worry about the other sides. Just worry on the cricket part of it. And it's just a beginning.
4: This place is good. And practice is also good here. Coaches and environment is good.
5: It's fun to come here. It's like I enjoy playing cricket.
6: She encouraged me to join at first, and because of the environment inside this ground, I was encouraged to continue the game.
2: There are a lot of academies now in Nepal where parents take their kids, put them in a program where they want their kids to now go represent their countries. And for me, that's been the most transformative journey. We had to take up a bus and go train. Now we have parents bringing the kids, you know, to come and, you know, play the game. So I'm happy with where we are.
7: With a lot of associate nations, expats coming in.
8: Yeah.
7: Not with Nepal.
8: No,
7: it's very much, we are representing our country. How important is that?
8: Super important, mate. You have to be a Nepalese citizen to represent Nepal. I think it is important because everyone's playing for the same flag. Everyone's playing for the same group of people. You're not playing for your family who's sitting overseas watching in. You're playing for the nation. You know, so those guys desperate to play well for their country, and that's a big part of creating our success.
9: We are born in Nepal and we all are Nepali. So we are blessed, we are learning, and I think we are going to win World Cup one day for sure.
10: How straight was that? The finger's gone up.
11: The only thing we don't have as much as England or any other top nation is the experience. But skill-wise, there is no doubt, because if someone from Nepal can go up to the cricketing world and play different franchise league around the world, then you have to look up to that team as well as a very good nation, which is coming up with a lot of skills and talent.
12: Let's have a look at the all-important weather.
13: Dinner under the stars tonight?
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12: We're expecting hot days and steamy nights this week as Europe's heat wave spills northward. The combination of heat and humidity has sparked heat warnings, which are coming into effect and last until midnight on Thursday, whole 4 days of them. Central, southern and southeastern parts of England are likely to see the highest temperatures, with values in the mid to late 30s Celsius. Southern parts of the UK will see the best of the sunshine this morning, with greater amounts of cloud further north, with some showery outbreaks of rain. Even without much sunshine, it's going to become warm over Ireland and Scotland, with temperatures in the low 20s Celsius. In the sunnier south, however, temperatures will rise close to 30. Later in the day, showers spreading up from the southwest are going to turn heavy, delivering some torrential downpours. Alongside the rain, there'll be some hail and thunder. It will be a damp afternoon to the day for Scotland, but Ireland is going to dry up with some late sunshine. Looking ahead, Tuesday is going to be fine, dry and hot for all.
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0: Hello, you're watching Sky News. I'm Nick Qureshi. Here are the headlines. Five. Reports suggest Keir Starmer could resign as soon as today, with some of his most senior ministers telling him to step down. It comes as Donald Trump takes to social media to claim the Prime Minister will resign, having failed, he says, on immigration and energy. High-level talks between the US and Iran have ended in Switzerland, with mediators saying encouraging progress has been made. Plus, the Met Office issues a four-day warning for extreme heat, with temperatures set to hit 38 degrees Celsius this week. Hello, very good morning. Nice to see you on Sky News here on this Monday morning, which could be a momentous day, a momentous week. The Prime Minister's considering his future, following pressure from some of his most senior ministers to set out a timetable for his departure. One member of his cabinet told Sky News that Keir Starmer is taking time to reflect on political realities and challenges. Well, that moment of reflection won't have been helped by a social media post from the US president. Donald Trump claimed the PM will resign, having failed on immigration and energy. Our political correspondent Alex Rogers has this report.
1: And that's why I intend not to walk away from this, but to carry on with what I was elected to do, which is to serve this country and bring about the change that people desperately need in their lives.
2: I've always said I want to take us into the next election. That remains my position.
1: Just to be clear with you, then yes, I will run. I will stand. And I've said repeatedly, I'm not going to walk away from that.
3: What a difference a week makes. Then, Keir Starmer was defiant, vowing to fight off any challenge from leadership rival Andy Burnham. But fast forward to now, and a new reality is setting in. Not just a win for Andy Burnham in the Makerfield by-election, but a historic, decisive, tub-thumping victory. One that is persuading Labour MPs and even Cabinet ministers that Keir Starmer should step aside and make way. Including these four, who have reportedly told Keir Starmer in private his time is up. On Sunday, even the Prime Minister's most vocal cheerleaders admitted he was reflecting on his position.
4: He has been engaging in conversations with a wide range of people, including myself, and that he is, as well as working really hard over this weekend, I think he is making time to reflect on the political realities, challenges and opportunities that he finds himself in.
3: For a growing number of Labour MPs, putting the country first means setting out a timetable for his departure, with a coronation for Andy Burnham to avoid a potentially divisive and damaging leadership election.
5: I'm confident that we will get this calm and gentle transition to Andy Burnham in the coming weeks ahead. We're facing reform now. They're our main opposition. And I think I call for the Prime Minister to reflect on that. Really, he should take a step back calmly, in a dignified manner, so that all of us as a party and then the country with us can take a step forward.
3: But others argue a mandate for Makerfield does not equal a mandate for the country, and that a battle of ideas is what's needed. And what about the view away from Westminster? Opinions are split over whether Andy Burnham should be crowned Prime Minister or have his ideas tested in a leadership race.
6: This should be a proper contest. Yeah, I mean, I don't believe you should ever hand something over. Not a political position that affects the country.
7: I think if he was smart, he'd step aside, but he's not going to do that. I don't think his ego will let him, so I think there will be a proper contest at some point.
8: Probably hand it over to Andy Burnham.
9: Yes, we do need a new Prime Minister.
10: Should it be Andy Burnham?
9: No comment.
3: The Labour Party is at a crossroads over not just its leader, but over how he should depart, if he decides to do so. While many Labour MPs want to avoid the chaos of a leadership contest, others believe that without a battle of ideas, Andy Burnham would lack legitimacy and the calls for a general election would only grow louder. For now, though, Andy Burnham, the poster boy for Makerfield and the King of the North, is the man increasing numbers of Labour MPs are rallying behind. They hope he can be the person to end the leadership shambles in Westminster. But to his critics, he is untried and untested, and he may see that it continues. Alex Rogers, Sky News, Westminster.
0: Well, our deputy political editor Sam Coates has the latest from Downing Street.
10: The era of Keir Starmer is basically all but over. However, he is still officially the inhabitant of the building behind me, and we do not know the exact choreography of the next 24 to 48 hours, but I think some things are becoming increasingly likely in sharp relief. Right now, it feels inconceivable that we could get to Tuesday morning when there was a cabinet meeting that morning after Monday night's parliamentary Labour Party meeting without some kind of statement from the Prime Minister. Everybody knows that his time is up. You only had to watch ministers this morning on the TV round, basically saying he's taking the time of this weekend to consider what to say. His time in office, he knows, is up. It's just a question of the manner of his departure. But actually, what's been going on for the last 48 hours, it's a bigger question about the manner of his departure and what he says about the future. In particular, he could announce, I'm off. The second that a leadership contest or some kind of process is underway, I'm out of Downing Street, meaning that there is a possibility that Keir Starmer could install Andy Burnham if he is the overwhelming favourite of Labour MPs and isn't subject to a contest, could install him by the end of this week as Prime Minister. But tonight, I understand there is a growing confidence that that won't happen. Now, there is a vacuum at the moment because Keir Starmer has spent the weekend in Chequers with his family alone and away from his aides. In fact, the closest band of aides that have been with him all the way through this political journey over the last 10 years or so have been turning up at parties in London looking glum, but not sure what's going to happen next. But I now understand that people here in Westminster believe that Keir Starmer will accept that he needs to be part of an orderly transition rather than trying to force the pace to his own liking. That means a deliberate and determined handover of power either before or more likely just after the summer recess, allowing Andy Burnham, if he is, as he's the overwhelming favourite, the next Prime Minister, just a little bit of breathing space to get his ducks in a row before he becomes Prime Minister. That will be welcome. So not going out on the kind of scorched earth strategy that you could and some feared over the weekend. So an orderly transition opted for by Keir Starmer, likely in the next day or so. It's going to be a dramatic week.
0: In Washington, our US correspondent Mark Stone has more now on that intervention from Donald Trump.
11: For an American president to announce the apparent resignation of a British prime minister, it is just staggering. Here's the Post, published at lunchtime on Sunday in Washington. The president wrote, Keir Starmer will resign as prime minister of the United Kingdom. He failed badly on two very important subjects, immigration and energy, open North Sea oil. I wish him well, President DJT. So, first of all, there's no indication at all that the president had some sort of inside track of Starmer's thinking. Absolutely not. This is the president doing what he does, throwing out ideas, stirring, frankly. It's peak Trump in that respect. He's thrown out in all the usual talking points as well, immigration and energy. He believes passionately that the UK is heading down the wrong path on those issues, led by Keir Starmer. Anyway, this added unwanted pressure for Starmer is a reflection too, I think, of how their relationship, or at least how Trump wants publicly to present their relationship, how it's gone south over recent months. But Starmer isn't alone, not at all. Germany's Chancellor Merz had a massive falling out with Trump, and Italy's Giorgia Meloni is currently engaged in the most extraordinary back and forth with him.
0: Sky News has been speaking to Labour MP Justin Madders for his thoughts on the Prime Minister's future.
12: I think it's perfectly reasonable for Keir to want to take a little bit of time to think about this. Obviously, he's worked very hard to get to the position of Prime Minister, and clearly someone who gets to that point is going to want to have a little bit of time to reflect on whether they can carry on. I think it's clear to me, though, from the briefings we've been getting about cabinet ministers, from the lack of certainty and punch from the statements we've been getting from Number 10, that he is seeing that his political authority is draining away and that it is time to move on. Personally, it's probably better for the country if we have a new leader in place sooner rather than later. So we do have a contest. I think it's got to be done pretty quickly. But I wonder whether, given all the indicators are that Andy Burnham would win any contest, whether other candidates feel it might be in the public's interest and actually the country's interest for us to accept that outcome before we spend several months on a leadership contest, which might be rather a distraction from running the country. Sadly, I don't think anyone wanted for us to be in this position, but we've had a very clear message in the local elections only last month that actually they want to see a change at the top, and I think that's what we've got to deliver now. I've been a supporter of Andy Burnham going back as far as 2010 when he first went for the leadership. I think that he's got that human touch that we need in our leaders. I think he's got the ability to unite the party, and he's shown in Makerfield, hasn't he, that actually he can corral the progressive vote around him in a way that we haven't been able to succeed in recent times. So I think he's got all the qualities we need to have an excellent Prime Minister.
0: Now, next this morning, high-level negotiations between the US and Iran to end the war have concluded, but technical talks are set to continue throughout the week. Overnight, mediators of the talks in Switzerland, Qatar and Pakistan released the following statement, saying those high-level talks were conducted in a positive and constructive atmosphere. Encouraging progress has been made, they say, including the creation of a mechanism for further technical talks, building on the MOU, that Memorandum of Understanding, the framework, if you like, of a peace deal. The parties have agreed to the establishment of a high-level committee which will provide political oversight on the mediation. In addition, they say, a communication line between the parties has been formed to avoid incidents and miscommunication, with the aim of safe passage for commercial vessels through the Strait of Hormuz. Moreover, the parties agreed on, they say, the creation of a deconfliction cell between the parties, the Lebanese Republic, and facilitated by the mediators to ensure the adherence of the termination of military operations in Lebanon as per the MOU. Now, Iran's Foreign Minister Abbas Araghchi posted on social media, tireless Pakistani and Qatari mediation has delivered major progress to end Lebanon war. Oil and petrochem exports, he says, are waived, blockade lifted, some frozen assets are released, and major reconstruction and development plan launched for Iran. First real test, he concludes, Lebanon deconfliction cell. These talks were attended by the US Vice President J.D. Vance, were part of a 60-day process for the US and Iran to reach a permanent deal to end the war. However, fighting between Israel and the Iranian-backed Hezbollah in Lebanon has continued to threaten negotiations, with Donald Trump earlier threatening to restart the war with Iran if it doesn't rein in the actions of the Lebanese armed group Hezbollah. Here, the Met Office has issued a four-day extreme heat warning with temperatures expected to hit 38 degrees Celsius this week. This hot weather is coming from Europe, which is experiencing unusually high temperatures for June. Sky's Roland Manthorpe has more.
13: All right, it is hot. You probably noticed. But it is going to be officially blinking hot from Monday because the Met Office have issued an amber extreme heat warning, which is their way of saying, look, this is going to be a bit worrying because infrastructure might start to melt down. There might start to be health effects from this heat. And it's for this area of England and Wales. And if we zoom in a little bit, you can see why. This is what's expected on Monday, 30 in Exeter, 31 in Portsmouth, 32 in London. And if you want to sort of get a glimpse into the future, then the best place to look is Europe, because by all accounts, they're ahead of us in this kind of weather zone.

0: why there are so many terrible injuries in Gaza. More than 70,000 people were killed by Israeli attacks here. At least 170,000 people have been injured. The United Nations says Gaza is home to the largest group of child amputees in modern history. Mina is one of them. She's 13. Her leg was torn from her body during an Israeli air attack.
1: My dream used to be becoming a sports teacher. Now I want to become a football player and teach others to play. My message to anyone who has lost a limb is to stay strong and never lose hope. I hope one day to travel abroad and receive a permanent prosthetic limb.
0: There are strict controls on what can be brought into Gaza, and that extends to prosthetic limbs. But this club is built on defiance, on perseverance in the face of excruciating adversity.
2: One of our biggest challenges is the shortage of equipment. Even crutches are difficult to find, while sports prosthetics are almost impossible to obtain. Basic necessities remain scarce and expensive. These girls may be amputees, but they still have an important role in society.
0: Within this club, there are only two people who have missed a limb since birth. The rest are victims of war, brought together in search of a sense of purpose and joy. Adam Parsons, Sky News.
3: More than 120,000 police officers are now trained to better deal with non-contact sexual offences, crimes that have been historically under-recognised. Sky News has spoken with one woman whose complaint led to a vital arrest. A warning, let me tell you, this report by Sadia Chowdhury does contain descriptions of sexual offences.
4: Dorothea was on her way to the coast. She had no idea, but she was about to help catch a rapist. A woman in Liverpool had been raped two nights earlier.
5: It was a train exactly like this one as well.
6: Was it?
5: Pretty much, yeah. Like high seats.
4: Dorothea was with her mum on their way to Dover.
5: All the while, this individual on the seat sort of adjacent to us was just staring.
4: What should have been a mother-daughter day out turned into a sickening experience.
5: It became more and more intense. He had his head resting on the seat in front of him, staring at us. I then clocked in sort of my peripheral that this man was actually masturbating in the seat opposite us, whilst continuing to stare.
4: The act continued for more than 5 minutes on a mid-morning train packed with half-term holiday school children.
5: At this point, the individual's completely turned his whole body towards us, towards me, really getting off and pleasuring himself off of the fact that I'm so uncomfortable.
4: Dorothea called the police, and this is what happened next.
7: Where you come from?
8: London.
7: London, where back you going?
4: 24-year-old Afghan national Kabir Rahmati was arrested. Police suspected he was heading to Dover to try and flee the country. And his arrest was pivotal.
9: His DNA then flagged up for a rape that had been committed, I think, a day and a half before, up in Liverpool. It was sad, but I wasn't actually surprised.
4: Merseyside police had already been searching for Rahmati for the rape and violent beating of a woman two nights earlier.
9: Initially, I felt sad because it meant it was another victim of a serious sexual offence that had occurred. But there is an area of vindication to say that actually these do matter in their own right.
10: Rahmati was sentenced to more than 9 years in prison for both offences and listed indefinitely on the sex offenders register. Police say it was all thanks to Dorothea's reporting of the offence, but they also credit a new course for police officers and staff on how to treat non-contact sexual offences as more serious crimes.
4: Sky News can reveal more than 120,000 officers and staff have undergone the training, including the British Transport police officers who caught Rahmati on his way to Dover.
11: The attitude to non-contact sexual offending
6: is sometimes these offences aren't considered as serious as

0: contact sexual offending. But what we have found through research and that has been driven through this training is that these offences are serious in their own right. It's really important that how we respond to them is done properly, appropriately, and with that priority. They can lead to further offending, and that can sometimes be contact offending. And in their own right, the pattern and the severity is important.
1: Police say most women in Dorothea's situation don't report it, but they want this case to highlight just how pivotal that can be. Sadia Chowdhury, Sky News.
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2: Hot days and steamy nights this week as Europe's heat wave spills northward. The combination of heat and humidity has sparked heat warnings, which are in effect and last until midnight on Thursday. Central, southern and southeastern parts of England are likely to see the highest temperatures, with values in the mid to late 30s Celsius. Southern parts of the UK will see the best of the sunshine this morning, with greater amounts of cloud further north, with some showery outbreaks of rain. Even without much sunshine, it will become warm over Ireland and Scotland, with temperatures in the low 20s Celsius. In the sunnier south, however, temperatures are going to rise close to 30 Celsius.
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13: It is time now to take a look at what is making the front pages of tomorrow's papers. And The Guardian leads with the pressure on Sir Keir Starmer unrelenting right now and the expectation he will resign tomorrow, paving the way for Andy Burnham to become Prime Minister. The FT also has the same story and how Burnham could become Britain's seventh leader in the decade since Brexit. Don and Dusted is the front of The Sun as it reports on Donald Trump's potential premature announcement of Starmer's resignation. Game over is what the Daily Mirror says, saying Starmer is now on the brink. The Eye leads on Andy Burnham's ultimatum to Keir Starmer that he should resign or face mass Labour walkouts. The Daily Telegraph reports that Burnham plans to be in number 10 as soon as September. The Times also leads on Burnham aiming to become PM by September as well. And the Daily Mail reports on allies of Andy Burnham telling him to tear up Labour's tax pledges to fund his spending plans. There it is. Next up, The Express leads on Samuel Stride's claim that Brits must brace themselves, he thinks, for reckless tax rises and welfare spending if Andy Burnham becomes the next Prime Minister. The Metro reports Labour MPs are at odds over Keir Starmer's potential replacement as PM. And Cheers to England is on the front of the Daily Star. That man is the sitcom legend, John Ratzenberger, from the show Cheers, welcoming the Three Lions to Boston. Ava and Albie join me now. Fans of Cheers, remember Cheers?
14: I just gave Albie a look that I'm glad didn't quite make the
13: cultural reference to you as well.
15: Never heard of it.
14: I'm not sure.
13: It was a great show. Woody Harrelson was also in it. You've heard of him?
15: I have.
13: OK, we're getting somewhere. We're getting somewhere, team.
14: Well.
13: Anyway, let's have a look at the papers while you ponder watching Cheers. It's not worth it, actually. It's nowhere near as good as Friends. We're going to start with The Times. Front page and inside spread 6 and 7, all about Albie Burnham aiming for PM coronation in inverted commas by September. In inverted commas because we have a king who has had a coronation, but it does feel a bit like this with Burnham, doesn't it?
15: Yeah, it does feel like that. And I always get triggered when we talk about coronations when we're actually talking about democratically elected people. Kings and queens have coronations, not prime ministers. And I actually think that the leadership elections that the Tories had where there was a coronation, take Theresa May, for example, it didn't work out very well because the prime ministers are then never properly tested. Their ideas aren't tested. Yeah. Their understanding of the party isn't tested. And I think those tests are important. The other interesting element in this story that is in the Times is about the key to Keir Starmer staying on will be what his wife, Lady Victoria Starmer, thinks. And she will be one of the only people that actually knows what he's going to do. Tom Baldwin, who is Starmer's biographer, is saying in the Times. Lady Starmer has said to him in recent weeks that he should stand firm. She thought to be one of the main reasons why he's clung on this far. The question is, what will the conversations have been between Lady Starmer and Sir Keir this weekend at their country retreat at Chequers? And will that mean he's going to announce his resignation at some point this week?
13: And we have focused on the unrelenting pressure, but if we delve into the inside double page spread, Ava, in the Times, it's very hard to ignore the fact that they've got a full-length picture there of Andy Burnham. Calling him Uniqlo man shows how to toe the party line in Birkies. Yes, he's wearing Birkenstocks, the potential future PM getting the dogs out for the summer sun. And he looks, if I can borrow a phrase used to describe another previous Prime Minister, pretty chillaxed.
14: I'm sure he'd love to be compared to David Cameron.
13: No, he wouldn't.
14: Uniqlo, if you're watching at home and you're not sure, is a brand favoured by younger people in East London and Manchester. It's a Japanese brand.
13: I wear a bit of Uniqlo. It's a Japanese brand. Yes, so does Sue, our director.
14: That's because you're a young
13: chic man. Neither of us are young people, so I think Uniqlo... Well, clearly, Andy Burnham's not young either, so there you go.
14: And it's and he's wearing a pair of Birkenstocks there, looking very relaxed indeed after a hard-fought campaign over the last couple of weeks or so. As I understand it, he is rather relaxed at the moment. He's going to be sworn in tomorrow, isn't he, to the House of Commons. He's going to be coming to London. possibly he's going to be at a few drinks events tomorrow evening. He's on his celebration moment, you know, yeah. And it really, I think it could, you know, pales in comparison probably to what's been going on at Chequers this
15: There's
14: weekend.
15: A Boris Johnson energy about Andy Burnham
14: that
15: I'm getting. One, because if we think about the trajectory, right, we think about them. Boris Johnson was the mayor of London. Andy Burnham is currently the mayor of Greater Manchester.
16: Well, he's not, is he, currently?
15: Well, he is until a new mayor is
16: Oh, is
15: elected.
16: It? So he's doing both.
15: So anyway, they were both mayors. They both have had ambitions to become prime minister. Boris became the prime minister. They both have this kind of attitude of being these cool, talkative, likeable people that people want to go down the pub and have a drink with. Mm. I'd rather have a drink with Andy Burnham than Keir Starmer, and I wouldn't vote for either of them. But especially in this picture, there's just something that seems cool, calm and collected about him. But will he suffer the same fate as Boris, in that Boris didn't really believe in anything? He just said what he needed to say to get elected, delivered very well electorally for the Conservative Party, but ultimately was a total failure as Prime Minister. And will the same thing happen to Andy?
14: Continue that argument as well, you know, that point that you're making, that this is something that, you know, something that is often levelled at Andy Burnham, is what does he actually believe in? You know, Boris Johnson rather infamously wrote two commentary pieces on the night of Brexit, one for fantastic, we've remained in the European Union, one, oh, great, we've left, time to move on. This is the sort of criticism that is ascribed to Andy Burnham. What does he actually believe in? Where does he stand?
16: We've just seen the Mail flash up, same picture of him in his Birkenstocks, towing the line is what they asked there. But interestingly, Ava, their headline in tomorrow's Daily Mail is "Now rip up tax pledges, Labour left, tell Burnham." And this will be the fear of the right. We've seen in other papers, I think in the Express, Mel Stride saying that he thinks that's what's going to happen as well. Maybe a bit of scare tactics from the right, or is it feasible that tax and spend is going to come back in a different way with Andy Burnham as Prime Minister?
14: I do think that the Labour left is often overstated by some of the tabloids, because there isn't a huge portion of the party that is actually on the left in the traditional sense. You know, a lot of the 2024 intake are much more they're much more centre-right than they would be on the left. These tax pledges, you know, Burnham has said that he is going to adhere to the manifesto pledges. He's not going to increase income tax. But perhaps he is going to look more at capital gains. You know, Rachel Reeves did incrementally increase capital gains. I think it was a couple of percentage points. It didn't really have too much of an effect on the Exchequer's intake. Perhaps he's going to level that with income tax. That's something you often hear in Labour left-wing circles. It should also be 40%.
15: Has suggested that as well.
16: He has,
14: and that's what he's sort of calling his de facto wealth tax. It's, you know, tax assets in the same way that you're taxing income, which I imagine will frighten a number of people.
16: As we head into the break, we'll finish this part on the Daily Star, and there, well, obviously their main headline is about Cheers, which is a sitcom neither of you have heard of, so we'll gloss over that one. But at the top is "I'm a Celebrity, Get Me Out of Kia." They're saying on the Star. He's had enough of all those
15: wild animals and
16: eating the organs of kangaroos. Coming up next, we'll take a look at more top stories in tomorrow's papers.

0: Ava and Albie still with me. Let's carry on having a look at what is making tomorrow's papers. And Ava, let's have a look at the Daily Telegraph. Of course, they cover Burnham's plans to be number 10 by September. Nice picture of Prince William with his middle child, Charlotte, there celebrating Father's Day, saying he's the best papa in the world. But everyone's dad's the best dad in the world, aren't they? Except my daughters probably don't think that about me. However, let's look at the story about the weather, because it's not just the UK that's being affected by this heat wave. France has called time on outdoor drinking as a result, Ava.
1: I mean, can you believe this? I mean, this is really... this is the fall of Rome, isn't it? But in France. I'd need never believe it, would you? So there's several outdoor festivals, and as temperatures soar up to 42 degrees Celsius, they're saying that actually 49 out of 96 regions will be under red alert with the soaring heat. And in Paris, you will not be able to drink outside. What does that mean? Can you still drink
0: inside
1: in tables and chairs that are placed within the regulations?
0: Interesting.
1: Outside? I mean, that's the whole reason you go there, isn't it? I mean, you would know, wouldn't you?
2: It's really surprising, I think, from an English perspective, to read these stories about France and be shocked that this level of state intervention is something that French people seem to be quite used to. I mean, the idea that here, over the weekend of what is essentially the equivalent of Paris's Notting Hill Carnival, Fête de la Musique, which is a huge festival in France celebrating the summer solstice, which was, of course, yesterday. Imagine someone saying you couldn't drink during the Notting Hill Carnival because it was too hot. No one would listen.
1: I don't know if you're from your party, they might actually. Always love to try and shut Notting Hill Carnival.
2: Well, they do, but then they also like breaking the rules. So maybe that one wouldn't actually happen. But to think that actually you could ban people from drinking outside in public. In this country, it's not something that I could see happening.
1: It feels very American, doesn't it? Sort of one of those sort of...
2: Well, it's actually illegal to drink in public in America.
1: Yes.
2: It's one of the big issues with the World Cup. Mm. You're not allowed to take open alcohol containers out in public.
0: I think Erdogan tried to ban people drinking beer in Istanbul as well, but I don't think that one lasted. You know, FS is a nice beverage when it's a hot day. Let's have a look at the FT. And they focus on the Iran talks, Albie. Envoys meet in Switzerland. And I guess the most senior of the lot of them is the vice president of the US, J.D. Vance, who's there. And you think he's effectively...
2: He's drawn the short straw here when it comes to J.D. Vance and being parts of these talks going on, trying to solve this issue going on in the Middle East. The talks at the moment are focused primarily on Israel and Hezbollah and the conflict in Lebanon. That is what they want to really bring to an end. And really, when it comes to Israel and Lebanon, it's a lot harder for the US to try and control that outcome, because the Israelis see Hezbollah as an organisation that wants to wipe them off the map. Mm. And for Americans, it's a completely different problem.
0: Let's finish our papers chat by going back to the Daily Telegraph, because they've got a small story at the bottom which may raise a few eyebrows. Here, Germany, Ava, may raise the retirement age to 70. What do you think?
1: Well, yes, from its current pension age of 67.
0: Yeah.
1: I mean, it's interesting, isn't it? Because Andy Burnham, one of the things he's been talking about is meeting with the WASPI women. And about in this country, there are a large group of women who say that they were unfairly penalised by the retirement age moving. And so they should be compensated by the government. And he has said he will potentially look at that compensation, which is going to cost hundreds of millions potentially. We're still there. We're still at that point in time. Mm. We are not ready in this country to have a conversation about the retirement age moving. However, looking at life longevity now, looking at, you know, the age at which people live to, it is not feasible or affordable for people to be working, you know, not be working past 65.
0: And also, there is going to be that conversation about the triple lock on pensions here as well, isn't there? That's not going away, that conversation.
2: No, the conversation isn't going away. And whenever I mention my opinions on the triple lock, viewers get very annoyed. But I think the triple lock needs to be scrapped and the retirement age needs to go up, because look, at the end of the day, we have an ageing population, a shrinking labour force, and if we keep spending on this trajectory, we're going to default on our obligations by the middle of the century.
0: And we are out of time on the papers. Ava, Albie, an absolute pleasure as always, living up to the title of the A-Team. See you again soon, I hope.
3: Now, you might have some of these in your pocket. Earbuds, they are. In the second episode of his podcast, Stuff Matters, our economics and data editor Ed Conway explains how these little devices play a big part in a geopolitical conflict raging between the US and China.
4: What can we learn about the world around us by looking at ordinary objects? Well, one of the things that you might well have in your pocket right now is this. It's a pair of AirPods. You can get earbuds from other manufacturers as well. And what's interesting about this is, if we have a look inside those earbuds, what is the key bit that kind of makes it work? Well, you know, some would say it's this bit. It's the speaker, the driver, as some people call it. And this thing would not function without something known as a neodymium iron boron magnet. It's a type of magnet that's made with rare earths. And you find them possibly inside your ears, but also inside things like wind turbines. So you need rare earth magnets in there. You need rare earth magnets in electric cars, so in the rear motors of something like a Model Y or indeed a Model 3 or many other electric cars as well. And you need them inside the motors for drones. Now, they are really important, in short. And rare earths, here's the big story about them, and you might be kind of aware of this. If you look at where they are made, or where they kind of come out of the ground and get refined, historically, so back in the 1970s, 1980s, most of this stuff came out of the ground in America and got refined in America. But look at how things have changed over time. So that's the 1980s. Now look at, in particular, and that's, some people call that the kind of Mountain Pass era, because there was a big mine in the US called Mountain Pass where most of it came out of. Look at what happened after that. We're going to actually squidge the axis down so you get a sense of where we're heading here. And just have a look at more recent history. So just look at the rise of China. And this is what brings us to kind of the big story these days in geopolitics, which is the vast majority of those rare earths, which might go in your earphones, they might go in drones, they might go in other applications, the vast majority of them come from China. And that's why this has geopolitical significance. And it's why when there was this summit just recently between Donald Trump and President Xi of China, it was rare earths that were one of the key issues they talked about, because the US needs them, doesn't really make them anymore, and most of them come from China. So they're at the heart of a trade war. All of which is why, you know, we have much more to say on rare earths, on AirPods, on all of these things in our new podcast, Stuff Matters, with me, Ed Conway.
3: OK, let's get the latest sport now. Here's Vishali.

0: do it for Nepal.
1: Can they hold their nerve here?
2: The most important thing here is to understand that cricket has been part of our household because we're so close to India, Pakistan, Sri Lanka, Bangladesh, and we've watched cricket. We grew up watching cricket on TV. We'd go and try and emulate Muralidharan or bat like Brian Lara or, you know, have the high elbow like how Sachin used to do. No, I mean, it's been great. We've had a lot of noise around where Nepal cricket is inside the country. And of course, we have kids now picking up cricket bats, men, women, young boys and girls wanting to become cricketers.
3: Catch it.
2: Oh, easy.
3: Yes.
2: So while I was playing, everybody asked me, can you open up a cricket academy? So when I retired in 21, the next thing I did was set up a cricket academy. It's turned out into 3 more academies of the same nature now. And kids come, kids play. We've made it accessible to anyone and everybody. A lot of kids who can't afford, we put them up in facilities where they can train. Just don't worry about the other sides. Just worry on the cricket part of it. And it's just a beginning.
4: This place is good. And practice is also good here. Coaches and environment is good.
5: It's fun to come here. It's like I enjoy playing cricket.
6: She encouraged me to join at first, and because of the environment inside this ground, I was encouraged to continue the game.
2: There are a lot of academies now in Nepal where parents take their kids, put them in a program where they want their kids to now go represent their countries. And for me, that's been the most transformative journey. We had to take up a bus and go train. Now we have parents bringing the kids, you know, to come and, you know, play the game. So I'm happy with where we are.
7: With a lot of associate nations, expats coming in, not with Nepal.
8: No,
7: it's very much, we are representing our country. How important is that?
8: Super important, mate. You have to be a Nepalese citizen to represent Nepal. I think it is important because everyone's playing for the same flag. Everyone's playing for the same group of people. You're not playing for your family who's sitting overseas watching in. You're playing for the nation. You know, so those guys desperate to play well for their country, and that's a big part of creating our success.
9: We are born in Nepal and we all are Nepali. So we are blessed, we are learning, and I think we are going to win World Cup one day for sure.
10: How straight was that? The finger's gone up.
11: The only thing we don't have as much as England or any other top nation is the experience. But skill-wise, there is no doubt, because if someone from Nepal can go up to the cricketing world and play different franchise league around the world, then you have to look up to that team as well as a very good nation, which is coming up with a lot of skills and talent.
12: Let's have a look at the all-important weather.
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12: We're expecting hot days and steamy nights this week as Europe's heat wave spills northward. The combination of heat and humidity has sparked heat warnings, which are coming into effect and last until midnight on Thursday, whole 4 days of them. Central, southern and southeastern parts of England are likely to see the highest temperatures, with values in the mid to late 30s Celsius. Southern parts of the UK will see the best of the sunshine this morning, with greater amounts of cloud further north, with some showery outbreaks of rain. Even without much sunshine, it's going to become warm over Ireland and Scotland, with temperatures in the low 20s Celsius. In the sunnier south, however, temperatures will rise close to 30. Later in the day, showers spreading up from the southwest are going to turn heavy, delivering some torrential downpours. Alongside the rain, there'll be some hail and thunder. It will be a damp afternoon to the day for Scotland, but Ireland is going to dry up with some late sunshine. Looking ahead, Tuesday is going to be fine, dry and hot for all.
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0: Good morning. It's 6 o'clock on Monday, the 22nd of June. These are your headlines. The pressure mounts on the Prime Minister to resign. Cabinet ministers are now among the 100 Labour MPs calling for him to go.
1: I'm confident that we will get this calm and gentle transition to Andy Burnham in the coming weeks ahead.
0: High-level talks between the US and Iran have ended in Switzerland, with mediators saying encouraging progress has been made. Police officers receive training in how to deal with non-contact sexual offences to stop more serious crimes. It's going to be a scorcher. The Met Office issues a four-day extreme heat warning. And at 6:40, we'll see what's making the headlines in today's papers with Cindy Yu. Good morning. There's only one question in Westminster today. Will the Prime Minister resign? Reports have been swirling all weekend about Sir Keir Starmer's departure, with suggestions it could happen this morning. One thing we do know will happen, Andy Burnham will make his return to Parliament, being sworn in later. Our political correspondent Alex Rogers begins our coverage.
2: And that's why I intend not to walk away from this, but to carry on with what I was elected to do, which is to serve this country and bring about the change that people desperately need in their lives.
3: I've always said I want to take us into the next election. That remains my position.
2: Just to be clear with you, then yes, I will run, I will stand, and I've said repeatedly I'm not going to walk away from that.
4: What a difference a week makes. Then Keir Starmer was defiant, vowing to fight off any challenge from leadership rival Andy Burnham. But fast forward to now, and a new reality is setting in. Not just a win for Andy Burnham in the Makerfield by-election, but a historic, decisive, tub-thumping victory. One that is persuading Labour MPs and even Cabinet ministers that Keir Starmer should step aside and make way. Including these four, who have reportedly told Keir Starmer in private his time is up. On Sunday, even the Prime Minister's most vocal cheerleaders admitted he was reflecting on his position.
5: He has been engaging in conversations with a wide range of people, including myself, and that he is, as well as working really hard over this weekend, I think he is making time to reflect on the political realities, challenges and opportunities that he finds himself in.
4: For a growing number of Labour MPs, putting the country first means setting out a timetable for his departure, with a coronation for Andy Burnham to avoid a potentially divisive and damaging leadership election.
1: I'm confident that we will get this calm and gentle transition to Andy Burnham in the coming weeks ahead. We're facing reform now. They're our main opposition. And I think I call for the Prime Minister to reflect on that. Really, he should take a step back, calmly, in a dignified manner, so that all of us as a party and then the country with us can take a step forward.
4: But others argue a mandate for Makerfield does not equal a mandate for the country, and that a battle of ideas is what's needed. And what about the view away from Westminster? Opinions are split over whether Andy Burnham should be crowned Prime Minister or have his ideas tested in a leadership race.
6: This should be a proper contest. Yeah, I mean, I don't believe you should ever hand something over. Not a political position that affects the country.
7: I think if he was smart, he'd step aside, but he's not going to do that. I don't think his ego will let him, so I think there will be a proper contest at some point.
8: Probably hand it over to Andy Burnham.
9: Yes, we do need a new Prime Minister.
10: Should it be Andy Burnham?
9: No comment.
4: The Labour Party is at a crossroads, over not just its leader, but over how he should depart, if he decides to do so. While many Labour MPs want to avoid the chaos of a leadership contest, others believe that without a battle of ideas, Andy Burnham would lack legitimacy and the calls for a general election would only grow louder. For now, though, Andy Burnham, the poster boy for Makerfield and the King of the North, is the man increasing numbers of Labour MPs are rallying behind. They hope he can be the person to end the leadership shambles in Westminster. But to his critics, he is untried and untested, and he may see that it continues. Alex Rogers, Sky News, Westminster.
0: Well, let's bring in our political correspondent, Amanda Acas. Amanda, what are we expecting to see today?
10: Well, over the weekend, it just became increasingly inevitable that the Prime Minister's time was up. That's the word I heard used again and again from MPs I spoke to. We now know that four cabinet ministers have privately told him he needs to go. Some of the key offices of state, Home Secretary, Foreign Secretary, included among that list, as well as 100 MPs who have said that he needs to announce that he's planning to stand down. And a number of MPs I've spoken to previously, very loyal to Starmer, telling me that he's lost the parliamentary Labour Party, that the scale of Andy Burnham's victory in Makerfield has led them to switch allegiance, saying he doesn't have the authority anymore, it's over. Now, the official position from Downing Street, even this morning, is still that the Prime Minister's words on Friday stand, which was that he's going to fight in any contest, he won't walk away, that he's the person with the mandate to lead the country. But that kind of fight seemed to fall away from the government yesterday when we had Peter Kyle speaking to Trevor Phillips and effectively not really pushing back on the suggestion the PM was about to resign, not even offering his backing to Starmer for any future leadership contest, and saying in a line that I think will become a political euphemism for the ages that the PM has spent the weekend reflecting on political realities. Well, what is that political realities? Well, it's that the so-called King on the North is preparing to march on Westminster. He's arriving today to be sworn in, and MPs from across the country are flocking to his banner, believing that he is the man who's demonstrated he can take on reform. So what will happen today in terms of the choreography? Well, we know that Andy Burnham is being sworn in at 2:30 as an MP. After that, he's having a meeting with MPs. Sir Keir Starmer is due in Parliament to give an update on the G7 at 3:30. Tomorrow, we have the Cabinet meeting, and it seems incredibly unlikely that the situation would be resolved after that, because it's just an unsustainable position for so many members of his top team for him to be calling for him to go and to continue to be acting as though everything is normal, really. The sense we get is that there will be some kind of orderly transition of power. It's possible he might just say, I'm going right now, which would lead to a fairly chaotic situation, whereas Team Burnham are pushing to be able to have a bit of a breathing space to come into Downing Street perhaps in September to give them time to draw up their policy positions for government, because of course Andy Burnham has only run to be an MP in a by-election. He hasn't been coming out with his prime ministerial level policies, and indeed his positions have changed quite a lot on a number of key positions, which has led to a lot of anger among some MPs who say it's not right that he should be effectively handed Downing Street on a plate without coming under scrutiny, without being challenged. And so there is still a possibility there could be a leadership contest. Wes Streeting has been quite open about saying that he wants to be the Prime Minister, although it is looking increasingly likely, given the scale of support enjoyed by Andy Burnham, that perhaps there are conversations behind the scenes suggesting that Streeting could be given a kind of cabinet-level job in exchange for not leading into a kind of challenge that could be very divisive. But then there's also a suggestion that some kind of Starmer loyalist might want to see a contest to thrash out the ideas. Even if the PM himself decides he's going to go, someone like Darren Jones might step up and want to do that. But still, certainly, this Monday morning, we still don't know exactly what's going to happen. The papers are full of speculation that the PM has decided to go and that he is going to announce that in Downing Street at some point later on today. But at the moment, we are watching and waiting.
11: Amanda, thanks very much for that update, and we'll be following those developments. Now, high-level negotiations between the US and Iran have ended in Switzerland. Technical discussions are set to continue through the week, with mediators saying encouraging progress has been made. There was disruption when the Iranian delegation walked out of direct negotiations, but the foreign minister later posted a number of agreements online, saying oil and petrochem exports are waived, blockade lifted, some frozen assets released, and major reconstruction and development plan launched for Iran, adding the first real test, Lebanon deconfliction cell. Sky's Sally Lockwood joins us now from Dubai. Sally, how important were these talks, and are they were high-level talks, but are there high hopes?
12: I would say hopes are tempered at the moment. These talks got underway yesterday, but they were supposed to start on Friday. After a very tense weekend, they eventually got underway on Sunday because there was significant escalation in fighting between Hezbollah and Israel from Thursday night into Saturday, which threatened to derail everything. The Iranians said they weren't going to show up until there was proof that the ceasefire in Lebanon was going to hold. Another ceasefire was called on Saturday in Lebanon, which is, you know, holding for now. But, you know, when the high-level teams of negotiators got in the room in Switzerland finally on Sunday, the drama didn't stop there, because within 80 minutes of the two sides having face-to-face talks, Donald Trump posted on Truth Social threatening to attack Iran again if they didn't rein in Hezbollah in Lebanon. And what happened? Well, it resulted in the Iranian delegation walking out. And from what we understand, the two sides weren't talking directly anyway, but they were in the same room talking between Qatari and Pakistani mediators. It was a start. For Donald Trump to post a threat like this at that critical, very delicate stage, I would say was extremely unhelpful to the American team in the room, led by Vice President J.D. Vance, and he had Steve Witkoff and Jared Kushner alongside him. Now, it didn't take long before the Iranians retaliated. Their lead negotiator, Mohammed Kalabaf, fired back on X, essentially saying that Iran were prepared to respond in a different manner. So, you know, let's break this down. This is day one of talks, critical talks, within a 60-day period where there is so much to sort out, and the two sides were firing threats at each other over social media. There was no photograph between the two sides. They didn't talk directly, but it does sound like the Iranians did continue their discussions with Qatari mediators. And there was some sort of breakthrough in the early hours of this morning, a joint statement from the Pakistani and Qatari mediation teams essentially said that major progress has been made. They were trying to paint an optimistic picture of how things had gone. And among the announcements from that statement, it was essentially a plan for how they're going to deal with these talks over the next 60 days. They say they've agreed a roadmap of how they're going to conduct these talks and try to achieve an agreement over all of these critical issues, including Iran's nuclear program, over the next 60 days. And among the things that have been agreed is what they're calling a deconfliction cell when it comes to Lebanon, which will essentially be a direct line of communication between Iran, the US, Lebanon, and the Qatari and Pakistani mediators to deal with the very fragile ceasefire situation in Lebanon, which is putting so much pressure on these talks. And they're also going to have a direct communication hotline between the two sides when it comes to incidents in the Strait of Hormuz, because let's not forget, that's supposed to have been reopened. But according to maritime intelligence company Windward, just 32 vessels crossed the Strait of Hormuz yesterday, and the majority of those were Indian and Chinese state operators. And let's not forget, they already agreed with Iran directly back in March safe passage. So essentially, we're only seeing operators that already have some sort of relationship when it comes to their shipping companies being allowed through the Strait of Hormuz by Iran. Other operators, other ship owners, insurance companies, it seems at the moment, don't trust this agreement enough to hold, that they're taking that risk just yet. So it seems there's a lot of work to do. But I think if we strip away the diplomatic language from that statement from the mediation teams, it says, look, you know, we've got a lot of work to do. And certainly, you know, things aren't over yet when it comes to these negotiations. But we've got a plan to at least try to get there. 57 days to go, let's say. You know, there's a lot of work to do, but at least it's a start.
11: Well, and so it continues. Sally, thanks very much. Sally Lockwood there in Dubai for us. Now, more than 120,000 police officers are now trained to better deal with non-contact sexual offences crimes that have historically been under-recognised. Sky News has spoken with one woman whose complaint led to a vital arrest. And a warning, this report by Sadia Chowdhury contains descriptions of sexual offences.
13: Dorothea was on her way to the coast. She had no idea, but she was about to help catch a rapist. A woman in Liverpool had been raped two nights earlier.
14: There's a train exactly like this one as well.
15: Was it?
14: pretty much, yeah, like high seas.
13: Dorothea was with her mum on their way to Dover.
14: All the while, this individual on the seat sort of adjacent to us was just staring.
13: What should have been a mother-daughter day out turned into a sickening experience.
14: It became more and more intense. He had his head resting on the seat in front of him, staring at us. I then clocked in sort of my peripheral that this man was actually masturbating in the seat opposite us whilst continuing to stare.
13: The act continued for more than 5 minutes on a mid-morning train packed with half-term holiday school children.
14: At this point, the individual's completely turned his whole body towards us, towards me, and really getting off and pleasuring himself off of the fact that I'm so uncomfortable.
13: Dorothea called the police, and this is what happened next.
15: Where you come from? London. Where back you going?
13: 24-year-old Afghan national Kabir Rahmati was arrested. Police suspected he was heading to Dover to try and flee the country, and his arrest was pivotal.
16: His DNA then flagged up for a rape that had been committed, I think, a day and a half before, up in Liverpool. It was sad, but I wasn't actually surprised.
13: Merseyside police had already been searching for Rahmati for the rape and violent beating of a woman two nights earlier.
16: Initially, I felt sad because it meant it was another victim of a serious sexual offence that had occurred. But there is an area of vindication to say that actually these do matter in their own right.
17: Rahmati was sentenced to more than 9 years in prison for both offences and listed indefinitely on the sex offenders register. Police say it was all thanks to Dorothea's reporting of the offence, but they also credit a new course for police officers and staff on how to treat non-contact sexual offences as more serious crimes.
13: Sky News can reveal more than 120,000 officers and staff have undergone the training, including the British Transport Police officers who caught Rahmati on his way to Dover.
18: The attitude to non-contact sexual offending is sometimes these offences aren't considered as serious as contact sexual offending. But what we have found through research and that has been driven through this training is that these offences are serious in their own right. It's really important that how we respond to them is done properly, appropriately, and with that priority. They can lead to further offending, and that can sometimes be contact offending. And in their own right, the pattern and the severity is important.
13: Police say most women in Dorothea's situation don't report it, but they want this case to highlight just how pivotal that can be. Sadia Chowdhury, Sky News.
11: Let's take you through the front pages. One story clearly dominating the headlines. The Guardian leads with the pressure on Sir Keir Starmer and the expectation he'll resign today, paving the way for Andy Burnham to become Prime Minister. The Financial Times has the same story, remarking how Burnham could become Britain's seventh leader in the decade since Brexit. Don and Dusted is the front of The Sun as they report on Donald Trump's premature announcement of Starmer's potential resignation. Game Over is on the front of the Daily Mirror. They say Starmer is on the brink. The Eye leads on Andy Burnham's ultimatum to Starmer that he should resign or face mass Labour walkouts. While the Daily Telegraph reports that Burnham plans to be in number 10 by September. That's also the lead in the Times. And finally, the Express on Samuel Stride's claim that Brits must brace themselves for reckless tax rises and welfare spending if Burnham becomes Prime Minister. And stay with us because at 6:40 we'll have our news review. Now, the Met Office has issued a four-day extreme heat warning with temperatures expected to hit 38 degrees this week. The warm weather is coming from Europe, which is also experiencing unusually high temperatures for June. Sky's Roland Manthorpe has more.
19: All right, it is hot. You probably noticed. But it is going to be officially blinking hot from Monday because the Met Office have issued an amber extreme heat warning, which is their way of saying, look, this is going to be a bit worrying because infrastructure might start to melt down. There might start to be health effects from this heat. And it's for this area of England and Wales. And if we zoom in a little bit, you can see why. This is what's expected on Monday, 30 in Exeter, 31 in Portsmouth, 32 in London. And if you want to sort of get a glimpse into the future, then the best place to look is Europe, because by all accounts, they're ahead of us in this kind of weather zone. And look, I mean, you can see, wow, it is going to be so hot there on Monday. 37 in Rome, 38 in Paris, 41 in Bordeaux, and even hotter on Tuesday. 41 in Bordeaux, 40 in Paris. That is unbearable. And this is what we've got coming our way. So this is what it's probably going to look like on Wednesday. 38 in London, 35 in Birmingham, and then on Thursday, even hotter, 37 in Birmingham. And you might remember that we've actually had hotter than this in recent years, because in 2022, we actually got up to 40. But it might feel much hotter than it did then now, because back then, the humidity was only 5%. And we're expecting it to be a lot higher than this on Thursday and Wednesday.
20: The humidity we're looking at is around 25%. So it is going to feel very, very much more uncomfortable. Now, of course, even those conditions aren't that bad if you can escape from them. If you have cool nights, for instance, but we're not going to have those. We're going to have some tropical nights. Nights when temperatures don't drop below 20 degrees Celsius, and in some places, staying up to around 22. And with that, again, you've got the relative humidity. So it's this combination, really, of heat and humidity, which is going to make the next few days seriously uncomfortable.
19: So you're probably wondering, are things getting hotter overall? And broadly speaking, the answer is yes. This is a graph that I've made of the highest temperature at London Heathrow ever since 1960. And what you can see here is a broad trend going up. Yeah, sure, you know, it varies from year to year, but roughly speaking, the trend is growing up. And look, this is that 40 degree year I mentioned here, the highest ever at London Heathrow, a real record. And right down here, we're at 29 because these really hot days haven't happened yet, but we're expecting it to jump up to there. But anyway, the thing is, the point with this stuff, it isn't really the individual years. It's the trend. And the trend is going up. And yeah, sure, look, this isn't all doom and gloom. It's actually been a fantastic, lovely weekend. People in the UK getting close to water. People in Spain and Italy enjoying themselves in the sun. But the working week is due to start. And if infrastructure does start to melt down, that could really cause problems. And of course, there are health issues as well. And I guess the question is the UK properly prepared?
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0: July 4th, 2026, the 250th anniversary of American independence. The Great American State Fair becomes the center of it all. 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And that night, the largest fireworks display in the history of the world. There's never been a July 4th like this one. 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
1: As football fans celebrate the World Cup, a different game is offering hope and healing in Gaza. On a small pitch in Dar al-Balah, a group of young women are chasing victories far beyond the field. They're members of Palestine's first women's amputee football team, players who have survived devastating injuries during the war on Gaza and who are now rebuilding their lives through sport. Our Middle East correspondent Adam Parsons has the story.
2: Even in the bleakest places, sports can shine a welcome light. This is Gaza's newest club, the Women's Amputee Football Team, here to hone fresh skills and recover lost confidence. Within this team are people who have suffered horrendous, traumatic injuries, but who now unite in the face of adversity. Roseanne was once a competitive runner. 3 years ago, her leg was ripped off during an Israeli airstrike.
3: At first, I didn't understand what amputation meant. I couldn't imagine living for the rest of my life with one leg. As far as I knew, my leg was still with me. I was carrying it in the ambulance. I thought that once we reached the hospital, the doctors would simply reattach it and I would walk normally again. So waking up after surgery and realizing it was gone was a huge shock. Losing part of your body feels like losing part of your soul. When I come to the football field now, I feel alive again. For a while, I forget about the war, the destruction, and everything around us.
2: It's not hard to imagine why there are so many terrible injuries in Gaza. More than 70,000 people were killed by Israeli attacks here. At least 170,000 people have been injured. The United Nations says Gaza is home to the largest group of child amputees in modern history. Mina is one of them. She's 13. Her leg was torn from her body during an Israeli air attack.
4: My dream used to be becoming a sports teacher. Now I want to become a football player and teach others to play. My message to anyone who has lost a limb is to stay strong and never lose hope. I hope one day to travel abroad and receive a permanent prosthetic limb.
2: There are strict controls on what can be brought into Gaza, and that extends to prosthetic limbs. But this club is built on defiance, on perseverance in the face of excruciating adversity.
5: One of our biggest challenges is the shortage of equipment. Even crutches are difficult to find, while sports prosthetics are almost impossible to obtain. Basic necessities remain scarce and expensive. These girls may be amputees, but they still have an important role in society.
2: Within this club, there are only two people who have missed a limb since birth. The rest are victims of war, brought together in search of a sense of purpose and joy. Adam Parsons, Sky News.
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1: The weather will become exceptionally warm over southern parts of the country this week, with some hot days and sticky nights. The combination of high temperatures

0: an increase in humidity has triggered an amber heat alert, which came into effect in the early hours of this morning. Currently, it's set to expire at midnight on Thursday. This morning, Scotland Island and Northern England have extensive cloud, along with some outbreaks of showery rain. The far north of Scotland will be bright but rather chilly.
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0: Still to come, we'll show you how Wyndham Clark claimed a second US Open title after a dramatic one-shot victory.
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0: You're watching Sky News. A reminder of our top story. There are reports the Prime Minister could resign as soon as this morning. 100 MPs, including cabinet ministers, have called on Sir Keir Starmer to stand down. But one intervention has come from an unexpected source, the US president. Our US correspondent Mark Stone explains.
8: For an American president to announce the apparent resignation of a British prime minister, it is just staggering. Here's the Post, published at lunchtime on Sunday in Washington. The president wrote, Keir Starmer will resign as prime minister of the United Kingdom. He failed badly on two very important subjects, immigration and energy, open North Sea oil. I wish him well, President DJT. So, first of all, there's no indication at all that the president had some sort of inside track of Starmer's thinking. Absolutely not. This is the president doing what he does, throwing out ideas, stirring, frankly. It's peak Trump in that respect. He's thrown out in all the usual talking points as well, immigration and energy. He believes passionately that the UK is heading down the wrong path on those issues, led by Keir Starmer. Anyway, this added unwanted pressure for Starmer is a reflection too, I think, of how their relationship, or at least how Trump wants publicly to present their relationship, how it's gone south over recent months. But Starmer isn't alone, not at all. Germany's Chancellor Merz had a massive falling out with Trump, and Italy's Giorgia Meloni is currently engaged in the most extraordinary back and forth with him.
0: And for plenty more on the pressure facing Keir Starmer and all the day's top stories, make sure to check out our Cheat Sheet podcast with Sophie and Wilf.
9: The expectation is that he is going to resign, right? Or that he will set out at least a timetable for going. I'm going to caveat this pretty heavily because I actually honestly think that nobody actually knows, right? That if you talk to anyone in Westminster who says that they know, they're lying, because I think that the number of people, as we record this right now at 5:15, who know what's in Keir Starmer's head is unbelievably small.
10: Possibly just his wife, which I love.
9: Exactly, right? He's kind of taken himself off, like almost like kind of going into like a black box territory, like it, to checkers, to with his family, to think about things. But the reason I say that that is the expectation is because it is very, very difficult to see any route now to survival for Keir Starmer. I think it's inevitable, actually, that he goes at some point.
0: And if you scan the QR code on your screen now, you can listen to today's Cheat Sheet podcast in full. And Sophie and Wolf will be talking to the Vice Chair of the Parliamentary Labour Party, Polly Billington MP, on Sky News later this morning. Time for some sport now.

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1: Can they hold their nerve here?
2: The most important thing here is to understand that cricket has been part of our household because we're so close to India, Pakistan, Sri Lanka, Bangladesh, and we've watched cricket. We grew up watching cricket on TV. We'd go and try and emulate Muralidharan or bat like Brian Lara or, you know, have the high elbow like how Sachin used to do. No, I mean, it's been great. We've had a lot of noise around when Nepal cricket is inside the country. And of course, we have kids now picking up cricket bats, men, women, young boys and girls wanting to become cricketers. Oh, easy. So while I was playing, everybody asked me, can you open up a cricket academy? So when I retired in 21, the next thing I did was set up a cricket academy. It's turned out into three more academies of the same nature now. And kids come, kids play. We've made it accessible to anyone and everybody. A lot of kids who can't afford, we put them up in facilities where they can train. Just don't worry about the other sides. Just worry on the cricket part of it. And it's just the beginning.
3: This place is good. And practice is also good here. Coaches and environment is good.
4: It's fun to come here. It's like I enjoy playing cricket.
5: She encouraged me to join at first, and because of the environment inside this ground, I was encouraged to continue the game.
2: There are a lot of academies now in Nepal where...
6: Let's look at some other stories now. Ofsted will conduct 3,000 more unannounced visits to England's nurseries each year. That's triple the number of inspections that took place between 2024 and 2025. The Department for Education says it hopes the change will ensure safety risks are spotted earlier. Landlords who fail to fix dangerous problems such as damp and mould now face fines of up to £7,000. From today, councils across England will be able to issue fines for unaddressed hazards in private renters' homes. To Australia, where police have made their largest cocaine bust on record. 2.7 tonnes was seized from a rural property near Sydney. Police say it had an estimated street value of around £432 million. Now, if you were in central London yesterday, you might have spotted something a little unexpected. A model dragon took off from the tower and soared into flight across the London skyline. It's the largest model dragon ever created, marking the launch of House of Dragons Season 3 on HBO Max. Now, you might well have these in your pocket, or you might have lost one or two. I'm talking about earbuds. In the second episode of his podcast, Stuff Matters, our economics and data editor, Ed Conway, explains how these little devices play a big part in a geopolitical conflict raging between the US and China.
7: What can we learn about the world around us by looking at ordinary objects? Well, one of the things that you might well have in your pocket right now is this. It's a pair of AirPods. You can get earbuds from other manufacturers as well. And what's interesting about this is if we have a look inside those earbuds, what is the key bit that kind of makes it work? Well, you know, some would say it's this bit. It's the speaker, the driver, as some people call it. And this thing would not function without something known as a neodymium iron boron magnet. It's a type of magnet that's made with rare earths. And you find them possibly inside your ears, but also inside things like wind turbines. So you need rare earth magnets in there. You need rare earth magnets in electric cars, so in the rear motors of something like a Model Y or indeed a Model 3 or many other electric cars as well. And you need them inside the motors for drones. Now, they are really important, in short. And rare earths, here's the big story about them, and you might be kind of aware of this. If you look at where they are made, or where they kind of come out of the ground and get refined, historically, so back in the 1970s, 1980s, most of this stuff came out of the ground in America and got refined in America. But look at how things have changed over time. So that's the 1980s. Now look at, in particular, and that's, some people call that the kind of Mountain Pass era, because there was a big mine in the US called Mountain Pass, where most of it came out of. Look at what happened after that. We're going to actually squidge the axis down so you get a sense of where we're heading here. And just have a look at more recent history. So just look at the rise of China. And this is what brings us to kind of the big story these days in geopolitics, which is the vast majority of those rare earths, which might go in your earphones, they might go in drones, they might go in other applications, the vast majority of them come from China. And that's why this has geopolitical significance. And it's why when there was this summit just recently between Donald Trump and President Xi of China, it was rare earths that were one of the key issues they talked about, because the US needs them, doesn't really make them anymore, and most of them come from China. So they're at the heart of a trade war. All of which is why, you know, we have much more to say on rare earths, on AirPods, on all of these things in our new podcast, Stuff Matters, with me, Ed Conway.
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3: The weather will become exceptionally warm over southern parts of the country this week, with some hot days and sticky nights. The combination of high temperatures and increasing humidity has triggered an amber heat alert, which came into effect in the early hours of this morning. Currently, it's set to expire at midnight on Thursday. This morning, Scotland, Ireland and Northern England have extensive cloud along with some outbreaks of showery rain. The far north of Scotland will be bright but rather chilly. It's in the south and southeast that will see the best of the sunshine, with overnight temperatures having fallen no lower than the high teens Celsius.
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3: Right, time to see what's making the headlines in today's papers. I'm joined now by columnist and contributing editor at The Times and Sunday Times, Cindy Yu. Cindy, thanks so much for joining us this morning. One story dominating the headlines today and all the front pages. This is the possibility of Sir Keir Starmer resigning as Prime Minister and possibly Andy Burnham taking over.
4: Yeah, the temperature is hot in Downing Street as well. We look at after last week's Makerfield election, where Andy Burnham won with, I think, a pretty extraordinary victory in terms of the gap he had between him and Reform, the second place. Yeah. The Labour Party is now thinking there's just probably no way that Andy Burnham will not be the next Prime Minister, and soon, not least because if Keir Starmer doesn't set out a timetable to leaving today, he might actually face ministerial resignations by tomorrow, because Tuesday mornings are when the Cabinet meets. So it feels a case of jumping before you are pushed for Keir Starmer. But of course, there is always that temptation to see how long he can last through a leadership contest. And that's what we understand his wife is advising him this weekend. But I think the party is now thinking he's going to have to set out a timetable today.
3: It's really interesting, isn't it? Because he has been really firm on saying that he will fight if there's a leadership contest. And now, after the Makerfield by-election and this kind of rallying support around Andy Burnham, and Sir Keir Starmer's been at Chequers this weekend, now it seems like it's imminent.
4: Yeah.
3: And there seems to be, you know, some of the papers are setting out timetables that Burnham could be in by September.
4: Yeah, definitely. I think the Prime Minister wouldn't want to just resign today, and I think that would be unlikely because that would leave a vacuum. But I think what he might do is just say, look, I will be Prime Minister for the next X amount of months. Now, what that X looks like is the question, big question mark, because I think the Prime Minister's camp would actually prefer him to be handing over at the Labour Party conference at the end of September. But Burnham's camp would prefer to be, you know, coming back from the summer recess from Parliament and just going straight into it, which also does make sense, because what's the point of having your Starmer cabinet for just a few weeks in September, essentially, instead of letting a new government take its toll? Now, of course, the other side of that is the fact that Andy Burnham has been quite untested, you know, without a leadership contest. We don't really know what he stands for. And so is this really the best way to have for the country to have a new prime minister? It feels, you know, a coronation doesn't feel incredibly democratic.
3: Really interesting. And obviously we'll be keeping updated with that story. Let's go now to The Guardian and this shocking failings to be listed in maternity care reports. This is about failures at the two hospitals, Queen's Medical Centre and Nottingham City Hospital. And it's, you know, looking to 2,500 cases involving babies, mothers. It's really harrowing. Mm. The report's expected to be published on Wednesday into these cases of babies and mothers either being injured or dying, or babies being stillborn. And it's reported to have taken place between April 2012 and the 31st of May 2025. It's more than 350 pages long, this report.
4: Yeah.
3: And it's the other thing in The Guardian was this story of one of the mothers who was affected, saying that, you know, it was a shocking case that her baby had died from a loss of oxygen to the brain. And she says that it's an important report, but it could also be really traumatic.
4: Yeah, I mean, I think the details are going to be incredibly, if you excuse the word, gory when we look at them, because actually we're talking about 13 years of negligence and probably and possibly even just kind of total incompetence. And to the extent that the Nottinghamshire police are actually thinking about charging the trust for corporate manslaughter, you know, that's pretty serious stuff. And the mothers who are affected are asking for a statutory public inquiry into maternity care across England, because actually, until you have whistleblowers, you don't really know what the level of care you're receiving is like and how normal it is as well. And for most women, you don't really go through maternity care that often in life. So perhaps what you're experiencing, you kind of normalise away. So it is a really terrible situation. Great that it's coming to air, but it is also, I think, just is terrifying for women, I think, who might be going through this kind of situation to think that might be what the NHS is giving you and insisting on it being just the normal way of doing things.
3: Yeah, and obviously, of course, the Trust have apologised, but, you know, this is a report by Donna Ockenden into the cases, and there are calls for a public inquiry into that as well. Let's move to your next story in The Express. The top union boss warns against Chancellor Miliband.
4: Yes, yeah. Well, of course, Ed Miliband was a Labour leader just over 10 years ago now, and famously the Tories at the time said you could either have, you know, chaos with Ed Miliband, but it looks like we might be getting chaos with Ed Miliband if Andy Burnham appoints him Chancellor, which he is mooted to be one of the favourites for. But The Express story is basically saying that actually when it comes to the unions, two major unions are opposed to that idea, not least Unite, the Britain's biggest trade union, because of Ed Miliband's stance on net zero policies, you know, not being very good for jobs, for resilience, for national security. And I would say if he's the Chancellor, not very good for the Exchequer either.
3: It's interesting, isn't it? Because we're already talking about who might take that position, but we still don't know what is going to happen yet. But obviously, Chancellor is one of the top key positions, isn't it? And will massively affect the direction of a new government.
4: Yeah, and not least how the international markets look at this government as well, because they will be trying to take lessons from the choice of the Chancellor.
3: Moving to the I newspaper, and this is about the devoted train driver who loved public transport. This is about the collision that happened between two East Midlands railway trains that smashed into one another on Friday. And the name of the driver has been shared as 60-year-old Sean Burton, who tragically died during that. And his family have paid tribute to him now, saying that they're devastated by his loss, and our thoughts are also with those affected by this incident. And they said that, you know, he was a devoted train driver who loved public transport. Network Rail have said that it was an isolated, tragic incident. And they say that there'll be disruption until the 28th of June while a complex recovery operation to remove the damaged trains and carriages from the track continues, as you would expect, wouldn't you, really? To look into what happened.
4: Yeah, absolutely. And we still don't really know exactly what happened. It's interesting that Network Rail says it's an isolated incident rather than perhaps something wrong with the infrastructure going on. But that's just speculation. So we'll be waiting to see what lessons can be learned from this, not least because of the tragedy of Sean Burton losing his life and then so many people injured as well. This is certainly not something that can be repeated.
3: Yeah. Your next story at the front of the Telegraph.
4: Yes, so we had a brief moment of peace between Iran and the US at the end of last week, talks happening at Switzerland. But as soon as Saturday, basically, Israeli strikes in southern Lebanon were putting those talks into risk, basically. And the Strait of Hormuz, we hear, has not really been reopened properly. And now the Telegraph is reporting, actually, that the Iranians have walked out of the Swiss talks altogether in a midst of Trump's kind of social media and broadcast media onslaught of abuse at the Iranians, saying that, well, I don't even think I can repeat what he says on morning television, but expletive loading, let's put it that way. And it just kind of raises the question of how difficult these negotiations are, whether any lasting peace can really be achieved. And having started this war, you know, I mean, I think it's very difficult for Trump to now wrap it up.
3: And also the fact that this is on the front page, it just shows how fast things are moving, because we've had an update from Sally Lockwood, a correspondent in Dubai, about how talks have continued to go on through the night, that there are kind of mediations in progress. There's still sticking points. But as you say, it does seem to be kind of Lebanon and Israel is also a massive part of this and plays a massive part in how the war either continues or stops between Iran and the US.
4: Yes, yeah. And the fact that the talks are continuing now is really interesting because I think the Iranians know that they have a lot of leverage. So yeah. Whether it's threatening to close the Strait of Hormuz or to walk out of talks, you know, there's a lot of threats going on. There's a lot of bluster going on. It's a pretty febrile situation.
3: Which is probably why we haven't seen the Strait of Hormuz fully opened yet.
4: Yeah.
3: You know, it's a key negotiating tool, isn't it? And moving to the Daily Express, longest, hottest, haziest days of summer so far. I mean, it's all well and good, the hot weather. We love talking about the weather, don't we? But obviously it does come with those warnings too, that be careful, use sunscreen, stay hydrated.
4: Yeah.
3: And I think in the Mirror, there is a campaign by one mother who's saying, you know, be careful about swimming in open water.
4: Yeah, absolutely. Cold water shock, which has already taken quite a few lives this year, being the last heatwave we've had in May. And it's a sixth amber warning that the Met Office has ever issued. And it just goes to show how exceptionally hot this year is. And the other advice is to not exercise or avoid exercise between the hours of 11 and 3 p.m., which I'm not... Yeah, I was just going to say, yeah, that'll be... It'll be tough, but...
3: Yeah, I think we'll try that. I think that's it for our papers. I think we might be able to just squeeze one more in. One in the mail, one in three of us still have our first phone at home. I don't want to out you, but do you have an old phone at home?
4: I definitely have a old phone. I don't know if it's my first old phone. Yeah, I'm quite impressed by one in three. Isn't that, like, I don't know, like 15 years ago, I feel like when I had my first phone. Do you have it still?
3: I don't think I have my first one, but I definitely have some old ones. Cindy, it's been great having you. Thanks very much. Up next, all the latest headlines on Mornings with Bridget Frost.
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1: With Sophie and Wilf, good morning from both of us. It could be a huge political day.
0: The Prime Minister teeters on the brink with reports he could resign any moment.
1: Poised to run for the Labour leadership if the Prime Minister stands down. Andy Burnham returns to Westminster to be sworn in as an MP.
0: Peace talks between the US and Iran end in Switzerland with mediators claiming progress. That comes after President Trump threatens to hit Iran hard if it doesn't stop Hezbollah.
1: We'll also be talking today to the UK boss of the tech giant Palantir, Louis Mosley, about the role of artificial intelligence in the public sector.
0: And it's hot, getting hotter as well. The Met Office issues a four-day extreme heat warning.
1: Good morning. Thanks for being with us. Today could be a huge day in politics, the day that Keir Starmer resigns. The Prime Minister has spent the weekend at Chequers with his wife Victoria, thinking about his future and whether he should make way for Andy Burnham.
0: Honestly, nobody knows what the Prime Minister will do, apart from perhaps just he and his family. But reports have been swirling all weekend that pressure is on the Prime Minister to an untenable level and could even set out a timetable as soon as this morning.
1: And then, of course, it's all eyes on Andy Burnham. We're told the new MP for Makerfield is hoping to be Prime Minister by early September so he can use party conference as the launch pad for his new team. But look, you know, when the herd moves, it moves quickly. And this week, even today, things could move very fast indeed. Well, let's bring in Amanda, shall we? Look, we don't know what's going to happen today. I can't help but thinking that at this current time, 7 a.m, with all the reports in Downing Street, with speculation at a fever pitch, Number 10 would have moved to shut this down if the Prime Minister was not actually going to resign.
2: Yes, absolutely. I think you're completely right there. I mean, the word I hear again and again when I talk to MPs and ministers throughout the weekend is inevitable, really. Four cabinet ministers now that we know of have told him that the time is up. 100 MPs publicly calling on him to go. I've been speaking to MPs who are previously really loyal to him, who say he's just lost the support of the Parliamentary Labour Party. His authority is gone. He's PM in name only. And as you say, Downing Street have been insisting throughout the weekend, the same line over and over again, what the Prime Minister said on Friday, that he will fight on, that he won't walk away. He's the man with the mandate from the general election to run this country. Even this morning, they're saying there's still no update. But it really felt yesterday that the fight had gone out of the government somewhat when we had Peter Kyle coming on talking to Trevor Phillips and saying that the Prime Minister was spending the weekend reflecting on political realities. What is that political reality? Well, is the King of the North being about to march in triumph today to Westminster with MPs across the country rallying to his banner, thinking he's the only man that can lead the party to take on Nigel Farage?
0: Some great Game of Thrones references in there, Amanda. I was trying to think of one on the spot to reply to, but I couldn't think of one. I guess the other question is how long it takes now to see a transition, and if it is just a very smooth coronation, as you're kind of alluding to, or whether there's a bit of a fight within the party.
2: Well, clearly, Team Burnham would much rather have an orderly transition of power, allowing Sir Keir Starmer to leave with dignity, is the phrase that we keep hearing, not being hounded out, dragged out of Downing Street by the possibility of multiple resignations, perhaps. But clearly, the clock is ticking. There's a cabinet meeting coming up on Tuesday, with so many members of that team saying that he has to go. It's quite an unsustainable position for the PM to be in. He could end up saying, I'm going to resign now, and then that causes quite a chaotic situation. We could have a leadership contest where Streeting has been saying he wants to pitch for the leadership. We could end up having a Starmer loyalist like Darren Jones wanting to stand. There are many MPs who really think there should be a kind of contest in order to kind of scrutinise what Andy Burnham stands for. But it does seem increasingly likely that we will see something of a coronation with him effectively handed power, given a kind of few months to work out the details of his policy and perhaps end up in Downing Street by September.
1: It's interesting. I mean, hands on the table. I don't know what Keir Starmer's going to do, right? He's a very, very closed book. I think what I do know is what Team Burnham want, like you say. Mm. So they effectively want ideal scenario, Andy Burnham Prime Minister by the second week of September, use conference then as a kind of launch pad to reveal its new team and all that kind of thing. But like you say, it depends on Keir Starmer. And, you know, what we are sort of hearing as well is that he's angry, right? Mm. That he and his wife, you know, they feel that they've been betrayed, that he won this mandate and that he's been forced out. Will he want to fall into what Andy Burnham wants him to do? I'm not sure.
0: Is your implication that he might try and fight again? Or if he decides he's willing to accept that there's at least a leadership contest, it means he's stepping aside?
1: Yeah, I mean, I think that, as you, Amanda, was saying, it feels inevitable that he's going to have to go. It might not even be in his hands, right, if Burnham's got enough MPs to trigger a leadership contest. But will he just want to kind of stay on for like a couple of months, just, you know, as a sort of lame duck prime minister? Who knows?
0: But equally, he could frame that as a good thing to get one or two things over the line, watch England lift the World Cup in America, things like that.
1: Yeah.
0: I mean, I think the other point, which I just want to dwell on, which I think is so striking, and this is just, I guess, loose kind of attributing to the idea that Burnham wants September. But a lot of, to your point, Amanda, saying, so he can work out what policies he wants. I mean, this is a crazy situation we're in, which gives a little bit of kind of credence to the fury among Starmer loyalists to say, like, what else is he going to do differently that he actually has room to manoeuvre on? And, you know, the idea that we could be about to move to a coronation of a new prime minister who he himself needs a couple of months to work out his policies is quite unbelievable.
2: Absolutely. I mean, there was a bit of a fight back from some Starmer supporters yesterday afternoon on social media and on the airwaves, with people coming out and effectively saying it feels a bit entitled for Andy Burnham to kind of come and expect to kind of be handed the crown without having to set out his policies in that way. I mean, Mike Tapp, Home Office Minister, was even saying they should change the law so that if you're going to challenge the leader and take over sort of midterm, well, you have to have a general election, which would perhaps put paid to the kind of churn of prime ministers that we've seen with the last Tory government and now this one. I mean, he'd be the seventh prime minister we've had in 10 years, which is quite extraordinary. But as you say, on all kinds of issues, from the EU, welfare spending, WASPI women, there's lots of things that he's kind of changed position as the Makerfield by-election kind of was underway. And clearly he wasn't campaigning there to be the prime minister, technically, anyway.
0: It's a really interesting idea from Mike Tapp yesterday, by the way. But of course, irony of all irony, there's no way a new prime minister who was anointed in that way could then pass legislation to prevent the same thing from happening to himself. It'd just be, like, too rich.
2: Yeah.
0: So
2: he does want constitutional reform, we're told. That is one thing he's been consistent about. But yes, that seems a bit far.
0: Stepping back, it could be an interesting thing going forward. And Mike Tapp's point being, if it is your own party that removes the leader as opposed to some other vote of confidence or challenge that comes from another way, because it is a crazy situation that we're in.
1: Yeah.
0: Potentially a new PM.
1: Amanda, can be a busy day, I think. Thank you very much.
0: We'll be speaking to the government. Believe it or not, there is still a government round at 7:15. So Baroness Jackie Smith will be with us. Stay tuned for that. 5 minutes or so away, we'll find out if she knows more than us. Also coming up, 7:30, we'll be speaking to the chief executive of Palantir UK, Louis Mosley. Looking forward to that conversation. Following, of course, the Met chief, Sir Mark Rowley, saying on this programme that they were very much against Sadiq Khan's decision to block some of Palantir's services in the Met. That's coming up at 7:30.
1: Well, let's go now to the war in the Middle East, shall we? Negotiations between the US and Iran have now finished in Switzerland. Technical discussions, though, are going to continue throughout the week, with mediators saying encouraging progress has been made.
0: There was disruption when the Iranian delegation walked out of direct negotiations, but the foreign minister later posted online that agreements had been reached on key points, including lifting the blockade and a major reconstruction plan for Iran.
1: So the talks were attended by the US Vice President J.D. Vance and part of a 60-day process for the US and Iran to try and reach a permanent deal to end the war. But fighting between Israel and the Iranian-backed Hezbollah in Lebanon has continued to threaten negotiations.
0: President Trump earlier had threatened to restart war with Iran if it didn't rein in Hezbollah. He posted on Truth Social, Iran must immediately stop their highly paid proxies in Lebanon from causing trouble. If they don't, we'll hit Iran very hard again, just like we did last week, only harder. Let's bring in Sally. She's live for us in Dubai. So, Sally, after, well, that tweet that we just referenced sort of middle of the day yesterday, kind of raising fears that these talks were going to evaporate, this morning we wake up with some positive murmurings coming from them?
3: Yeah, it seems that the Qatari and Pakistani mediators have been working really hard behind the scenes to try and pull together some sort of plan to ensure that these talks aren't derailed altogether by the very volatile issues of Lebanon and the Strait of Hormuz, specifically Lebanon. I'll get onto that in a minute. But also the deep distrust between both sides. I mean, these talks were supposed to begin on Friday, but the escalation in fighting between the Iranian-backed Hezbollah and Israel in Lebanon over the weekend, well, Thursday into Saturday, really threatened to derail everything. Essentially, the Iranians said, we're not even going to show up to these talks until we get proof that the ceasefire is going to hold. Well, they eventually made it into the same room yesterday. But 80 minutes into those talks, Donald Trump drops a truth bomb on Truth Social, threatening to attack Iran again if they don't rein in Hezbollah in Lebanon. And then, you know, their lead negotiator fired back with a similar retaliatory threat on X, and it did look like it was all going to fall apart. As you say, the Iranians walked out of the room. We understand that neither side spoke directly. It was all done through mediators, but at least they were in the same room. There was no photo op. But it seems that after that happened, the Qatari mediators really went to work and continued the talks with the Iranians, and they have come up with this plan. They've got now, in this statement that they released in the early hours of this morning, along with their fellow mediators, Pakistan, they say they now have a roadmap of how they're going to carry out these negotiations over the next 60 days and work through all the really contentious issues that they still haven't managed to agree on, such as Iran's nuclear program. They've also coined this term of a deconfliction cell when it comes to Lebanon, which essentially is going to be a channel between the US, Iran, and the mediators and Lebanon about the ceasefire in Lebanon, to monitor it and to make sure that any flare-up in tensions between Hezbollah and Israel doesn't derail these talks altogether. There's also going to be a communication hotline when it comes to issues in the Strait of Hormuz. By the way, that's supposed to be open already, but just 32 vessels transited yesterday, according to maritime intelligence, and most of those were Chinese and Indian state operators who already have an agreement with Iran for safe passage. Interesting that other international operators are potentially waiting to see how this all plays out and if this agreement is going to hold before they risk transiting the Strait of Hormuz. So, look, there's a lot to do, and there was a lot of drama in the negotiating room on that first day of talks yesterday. But I think if we strip away the diplomatic language from that statement from Pakistan and Qatar, they're essentially saying, look, you know, we have a plan. There's a lot of work to do, and there's a lot that could derail these negotiations, but we have a plan for what we're going to do over the next 57 days. The clock is ticking, and they're at least going to give it a try.
0: Sally, great stuff. Thanks so much for that. We're going to continue to cover that, of course, throughout the program on a busy day here as well. Also busy here because of the weather. The Met Office has issued a four-day extreme heat warning with temperatures expected to hit 38 degrees Celsius this week.
1: As it's all of Europe, apparently. The warm weather's coming from Europe, also experiencing unusually high temperatures for June.
0: Let's bring in Graham, who's at Kew Gardens for us this morning. Graham, excuse me. Sorry, there's a lot going on here in Eyes. Graham, great to see you. What a lovely spot you're in there.
4: That's my cue. That's my cue, I'm sure you were saying. Yeah, absolutely. I'm surrounded by beautiful flowers, vibrant plants, vibrant colours of all kinds. This is the Carbon Garden. It was planted and opened last year, and it is a corner of Kew's 320 acres, which is meant to show how fungi, plants and carbon can come together to help tackle the climate crisis. A lot of the plants here are incredibly drought resistant, heat resistant, and that will be very important this week. As you say, we are expecting temperatures up to the high 30s, 38 degrees come Wednesday and Thursday, potentially breaking the hottest June day ever recorded, which was 35.6 degrees back in 1976. And while the plants surrounding me might not mind, well, humans do at times find it harder to cope. That's why the Met Office has issued a number of weather warnings, essentially starting in the south, the east and the Midlands, and then pushing north on Wednesday and Thursday as well. It will, of course, be very tough to travel. Often this kind of heat affects train infrastructure, it can affect flight infrastructure, it can also affect the roads. There's the possibility this week that some tarmac begins to melt, and of course it affects people hugely as well. It can be very dangerous for the vulnerable, for the very old and the very young. So the warning there and the advice is just to keep an eye on those who may be vulnerable to heat stress in particular. And just a microcosm of how it affects the plants here. Well, in this garden, planted specially for this kind of weather, it might be okay. But actually, in 2022, when we saw another really prolonged heat wave, actually 400 trees died in Kew Gardens that year. So just a small part of how a changing climate can really affect what's indigenous to the country here, as well as the people, the infrastructure too.
0: Graham, great stuff. Thanks so much for that. And lovely temperature for you this morning. I hope you're not there midday in a couple of days' time. Be too hot.
1: Yeah. I mean, look, if Keir Starmer does end up having a podium moment, he's going to have the weather for it at least. I'm still remember
0: Unlike
1: that.
0: Rishi Sunak.
1: And, you know, launching the general election campaign in the sleeting rain.
0: That was such a bizarre decision. I still wonder whether somebody in Rishi Sunak's camp was a Boris Mole and had just bided their time for 2 years for that particular moment. It just did not make any sense whatsoever. It really was extraordinary. Anyway, as you say, beautiful weather in Downing Street this morning, as we can see. At what, 7:15, temperatures picking up in reality. Is it picking up metaphorically as well?
1: I think the heat is well and truly
0: on.
1: I think we can fair to say. And we, of course, will be keeping a very close eye on all the comings and goings in Downing Street this morning. Look, let's be frank, we don't know what the Prime Minister is thinking this morning. We don't know. But I think it is fair to say that the speculation is growing. Maybe someone who can give us some answers, though, is Baroness Jackie Smith, the Minister for Skills, who's with us now. Thanks for being with us. We know, of course, that Keir Starmer spent the weekend in Chequers with his wife, you know, thinking about his future. Do you know if he's made a decision?
5: I don't know if he has. I know that, as you say, he's been thinking really hard about what is best for the country, as he has done, in fact, since he took over the leadership of the Labour Party and since he became Prime Minister just less than 2 years ago. And, you know, I trust him to make the right decision, as he has done up to this point, on what is best for the country and what's in... And that's what I think he's been thinking hard about.
1: What do you think the right decision would be?
5: Well, I think, listen, there's one thing we're not sure of in the Labour Party at the moment, and in fact in the commentariat, and that's a large amount of advice to the Prime Minister and others about what they should be doing. It feels right to me at this time, as I have done up to this point, to trust the Prime Minister in the thinking that he's been doing to make the right decisions for the country, and I'm going to leave that there.
1: I absolutely understand that. I guess my only counterpoint would be that what people like you think does matter, because the whole of the authority of the Prime Minister is basically resting on whether or not his cabinet, whether his government supports him, or if they don't. Because if they don't support him, then he's going to have to go. So I guess that's why I would ask the question again, if I may, because I do think that whether people like yourself are saying, look, it's time to go, you should step down, or if you're saying, I want you to fight on.
5: Well, the authority of the Prime Minister actually, of course, rests in the case that less than 2 years ago he achieved a landslide victory for Labour to deliver what we set out in our manifesto. And I know that that what the country needs to happen, the change that we need to bring about, is what will guide his decision making. If I was giving any advice, it would be, look, I've been enormously fortunate to serve under three Labour prime ministers. In every one of those governments, the country has got better. And yet, having a Labour government is a sort of rare privilege for those of us in the Labour Party in this country. And therefore, I think it is really important that all of us in the party treat that Labour government with enormous care and do everything that we can to put the country first and to put the chances of us being able to win a second term in government first as well.
1: Do you think challenging the Prime Minister does that then?
5: I would. I mean, I've been on the record over recent weeks as saying I would rather the Prime Minister wasn't challenged. I'd rather he'd been able to continue making the change that he has made, bringing growth, bringing down net migration and NHS waiting lists and food inflation, getting 500,000 young people out of, children out of poverty, introducing the biggest change in employment rights in a generation. You know, that's what I would like us as a Labour government to have focused on.
1: But,
5: you know, I'm not here today to say nothing's happening, you know, nothing to see here. It's obvious that there is a challenge to the Prime Minister. And all I would say is, number one, I think it is really crucial that we give and have given the Prime Minister time to think about what the best thing to do for the country is in the decisions that he's making. And secondly, in whatever happens over the coming weeks, we bear in mind and keep at our heart the need to govern in the interests of the British people and the need to respond to these changes and challenges in a way that makes it more likely that we will be re-elected again rather than less likely.
1: Have you spoken to Keir Starmer?
5: I haven't spoken to him over the weekend. I've spoken to people close to him who emphasise this point about the thinking that he's doing about the good of the country. The last time I did speak to him, that was very much the emphasis that he had. The need both to continue making those changes and, of course, to be clear about the progress that we've actually made up until.
1: Well, so the last time you spoke to him, he was kind of in fighting mode, was he?
5: I wouldn't say he was in fighting mode. And by the way, what I would also say is that when I have a private conversation with the Prime Minister, or in fact anybody, I tend to think it's a good idea to keep it private.
1: What about Andy Burnham? You've spoken to him?
5: No, I haven't. But I'm, you know, I would say, number one, we're welcoming Andy Burnham to Westminster today as a victor in a by-election that lots of people thought that he wouldn't win. That is a fantastic victory for Labour. What it shows us is, first of all, he ran a great campaign in an area where he has demonstrably made a difference to the way in which people are able to live. Secondly, he had a great, you know, what he demonstrated is that when the Labour movement comes together and unifies, we can take on the pretty awful approach of reform. And that, I think, is an important lesson for how we fight in the future.
1: The Burnham team, I'm told, want a transition of power in early September. They'd like him to be Prime Minister by the second week of September. Their news conference is the kind of launch pad, I guess, for the new team. Do you think that sounds like a sensible outline?
5: I think that's getting a little bit ahead of ourselves, Sophie.
1: Do you think they are getting a bit ahead of themselves? Genuine question. Do you think it sounds presumptuous?
5: Look, there are obviously people, and Andy is one of them, who are contending the leadership of the Labour Party. I think at the moment, the most appropriate thing is for the current leader of the Labour Party, our Prime Minister, the person who has been spending recent weeks focused not only on that that leadership challenge, but also on continuing to take the country through some pretty difficult times. I think actually it's right for us to give him the space to decide what it is he thinks in the best interests of the country should happen now.
1: Then
5: our party has a process. Our party has rules for those who want to become the Prime Minister and the leader of our party. And I think it's probably right that those rules are followed through.
1: So there shouldn't be a coronation?
5: Well, it depends, doesn't it, on, number one, what the Prime Minister decides to do. And as I've said, I think it's important that we give him the space to do that. And then it depends on what others choose to do in that context.
1: Can I ask you, do you feel that those around Burnham are being a bit disrespectful of Keir Starmer?
5: Listen, one of the things I think is most important during this period of time is the reason why we've got a Labour government

0: those around Burnham are being disrespectful of Keir Starmer?
1: No. The point I was coming to was the last thing I think we need to be doing at this particular point, given, and I was setting a context of how we got here, Sophie,
0: sure.
1: That was what, that was
0: just
1: what
0: reminding
1: I was,
0: you of the question.
1: That was what I was, like it was useful. That was what I was doing, is that, you know, as I say, Labour governments are precious and all of us need to think at a time when there is clearly turbulence, when there is clearly a challenge to our leader about what we all have to do to put the British people and the programme for change for this country that we got elected on 2 years ago at the centre of what it is that we're thinking about.
0: Mike Tapp, Labour MP, said, is it time to legislate? If a change of a leader is forced by its own party, then a general election should be called.
1: I think he's wrong. I think, you know, we were elected 2 years ago on a programme to deliver for the country, to deliver change. I think we've got the right to carry on doing that. And that's what we should be focusing on now.
0: I just want to, off the back of that, just to bring an email, Oscar from Leeds. And he emailed in to us because, I'll be honest, he's kind of furious. He said, Keir can't resign. Andy's going through the back door into Number 10. It's wrong. He wasn't elected. They said that they were different. They're worse than the Tories. Because of Andy, I will never vote Labour again. They've lied to us. Our democracy is broken.
1: Well, where I think Oscar's got a point is one of the things that we've got to be really careful about is we learn the lessons of what happened to the Tory government over recent years, where we did see change after change of leadership, where we saw a party turning inwards on itself, forgetting about the British people and looking like a bunch of ferrets in a sack. We've got to be really careful, whatever the Prime Minister decides is going to happen, that that doesn't happen to...
0: Just finally, you've actually got a really important announcement today.
1: Yes.
0: Absolutely classic that, you know, it's look, and I do want to talk about it, actually. It's about apprenticeships in universities. And the one thing I was particularly interested in is you said that you want to crack down on what you describe as low-quality degrees,
1: yeah.
0: Drawing up options for legislation to limit the growth of some courses with consistently poor returns. What does that mean?
1: Look, most people, when they go to university, get a fantastic experience in a world-class higher education system, and they are able throughout their lives to benefit both financially and in a whole range of other ways from doing that. But what we've seen over recent years is a growth, particularly in what we call franchise provision, where it's outsourced by universities, of degree courses, which are essentially recruiting people onto courses which aren't going to give them those sorts of opportunities, that aren't going to give them those sorts of returns in the future. And we're determined that where young people in particular are making those decisions about taking on debt, about investing in their futures, that they get a good deal when they do it. And also that they've got a wide range of choices to choose from, which is why we're also shifting additional money into apprenticeships, particularly for young people, because we've seen a 40% fall off in the numbers of young people who can start apprenticeships over recent years. And we're determined to turn that around.
0: Jackie Smith, thank you very much indeed. Thank you for having on the programme.
2: Let's have a look at Downing Street as we do go to break. Of course, no movement there yet. We'll wait to see if there is throughout the day. After the break, we'll be speaking as well to Louis Mosley, the chief executive of Palantir UK. Looking forward to that conversation. That's next.

0: July 4th, 2026, the 250th anniversary of American independence. The Great American State Fair becomes the center of it all. All 50 states, a national prayer moment. And that night, the largest fireworks display in the history of the world. There's never been a July 4th like this one. There never will be again. Plan your trip at freedom250.org. Freedom 250, the Great American State Fair, July 4th.
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2: Welcome back. The Met Police are in a dispute with London's mayor after he blocked a £50 million AI contract with US tech firm Palantir to provide automation to speed up some backroom processes. Sadiq Khan cited serious concerns about the firm's values. Palantir is now preparing legal action against him. The company has faced criticism from rights groups about work in immigration, health and surveillance. But Met Commissioner Sir Mark Rowley told this program 10 days ago that the mayor's actions would damage policing. We don't have the grab? Okay, well, we'll see if we can get it back during the conversation. The Met Chief basically said, if I can summarise it quickly, that it would lead to more staff needed in the back room, so fewer staff would be on the front line and it could lead to worse results. Let's bring the Sadiq Khan response now. He said, in this case, the Met did not present its procurement strategy for approval as required, and the process followed by the Met did not adequately demonstrate value for money for London for a proposed contract at this value. Given the tight budgetary constraints the police is under, it's more important that robust processes are followed when awarding large contracts. Delighted to say that Louis Mosley, the Chief Executive of Palantir UK, joins us now. Very good morning to us, Louis.
3: Good morning.
2: Sorry about that little complication getting into it. Tell us why Palantir now are taking the mayor and the mayor's office to court.
3: Well, firstly, this is not a decision that we've taken lightly, and it's one that we take, frankly, quite reluctantly. We have asked for clarifications from the mayor's office as to why this decision was taken. Why did they veto the contract? As you mentioned, there has been briefings from the mayor's office that the reason for this was values, that Palantir's values were misaligned with those of London. And we think that's a very concerning development for lots of reasons, which I'm very happy to go into. But the key thing here is, as you heard directly from the commissioner, the impact of this will be up to 700 fewer officers on the front line policing in London.
2: We do actually have that grab now, so why don't we slightly change the order of things? But let's listen to what Sir Mark Rowley told us 10 days ago.
4: Now that's been blocked, we're going to be taking sort of between 500 and 700 officers out of frontline services equivalent. That will have an effect on the streets of London. That's why we're trying to do a sort of rapid tech procurement to make a difference for Londoners.
5: Will it make London less safe? Is that what you're saying?
4: Well, we're going to be smaller at the end of the year, so it'll be less safe at the end of the year than it was otherwise have been.
2: Can I just pick up on the reasons you say that the mayor's blocked this? Because you kind of allude to it being about the company's values. But a spokesperson for the mayor of London said the mayor fully supports the Met using modern technology to drive efficiencies and improve the performance of the police. However, as with all procurement, we must always ensure the correct processes are followed and that Londoners get value for money. They're focusing it on suggesting that the procurement process wasn't fair.
3: Yes, and that's where we've sought clarifications from them. So what is it about the procurement process that they believe was not done correctly? And that's where they have been so far, I'm afraid, uncooperative and opaque. And as you heard from the Metropolitan Police Commissioner, he doesn't believe that his organisation undertook that process incorrectly. So that's why we've been left with no avenue but, I'm afraid, the courts.
2: The mayor's also said that your service doesn't offer value for money. What's your response to that?
3: Well, again, I would go to the Metropolitan Police Commissioner's comments, where very clearly he has explained that He believes the only way he can get within the budget envelope that he's been set by the mayor this year is by making those efficiencies in the back office, which will allow him to deploy more staff to the front line. That's what we were going to help him do.
2: Is it a sort of short-sighted view that a contract that is £50 million per year can't yield a positive return on investment for the Met Police?
3: Well, I think those are questions you'd have to address to the mayor. I think, as you're implying, that's absolutely false. I think AI is going to drive extraordinary efficiencies for all kinds of administrative work, particularly in the police. And this is also proven. We have been working with the Metropolitan Police for the last 6 months or so, specifically on their professional standards. So you could think of that as the team that do the line of duty work, like the television shows, so investigating Metropolitan Police officers.
2: This is a different area.
3: This was the pilot work that we have undertaken with the Met over the last 6 months was specifically on that kind of investigation. So not crime more broadly in London, just that which is inside the Met. We do work, though, with a dozen other police forces around Britain on that broader crime, so domestic abuse, serious organised crime and the like.
2: And is it your expectation now that there'll be no further Met and Palantir relationships going forward?
3: That is my concern. We're still waiting to find out whether that professional standards work, so the investigating of Metropolitan Police officers, can continue. We've been expecting a decision on that for a number of days now, and it's still not forthcoming.
2: Let's touch on the NHS as well, because there have been further questions, even though your work with them goes back to 2023. It's been running longer. There have been more recent questions over the procurement process then as well. What's your response to those questions?
3: Well, the NHS ran the most open and competitive process that it's actually possible to run under UK government procurement law to award the Federated Data Platform Contract, which is the work we performed for the NHS. That was a process that lasted almost 18 months. Every tech company you can probably name was a bidder. It was whittled down over four stages with 30 independent assessors, and we came out the winner on our merits.
2: In terms of the performance thus far, are you pleased with the performance in the NHS?
3: Yes, I think it's extremely strong. As you may have heard, the minister explained to the Health Select Committee last week. It's performing ahead of all of the targets. And it's also the only green-rated major infrastructure program in technology that the Department of Health has, which is the highest rating the government can give.
2: Is it more focused, the positive numbers, in just a select number of trusts? Is that a fair point?
3: So the rollout is ongoing. So we have, I think, 139 trusts are now live with the software. And then depending on the product, not all of them are using each product within the suite that the Federated Data Platform offers. So some are using it, some aren't. Some are using it very effectively. Some there's still work to do. But I think that's normal in a program of this scale.
2: What happens with all the data that you gather? I mean, this is a broader question for the AI industry as a whole. As you feed off data, you improve your models, you improve your performance and the software and AI that you can offer people. You benefit from the data you're gathering from the NHS?
3: We don't. And I think that's a really important clarification to provide people with. We're not like certain other tech companies where what you're describing is the case. In our case, we don't have access to the data. The data remains entirely under the control and ownership of the NHS. They're simply using our software to process their own data, but Palantir does not have access to it.
2: Does the patient benefit from their data being used?
3: I think very materially, yes. And as an example, the NHS has been able to conduct 110,000 operations using the software that would not otherwise have happened. So that's 110,000 people up and down the country who've had their knee or hip replaced, which would not otherwise have happened. And just in terms of scale, that's the equivalent of roughly two entire hospital trusts worth of operations per year.
2: Clearly, there's been quite a lot of pushback, particularly, in fact, from employees within the health service as well, of not wanting to partner with Palantir. I think a lot of it comes back to the work you do with the Defence Department, particularly the US Defence Department. Can you understand why people who work in health don't particularly want to partner with a company that helps deliver death?
3: Well, I would challenge that characterization that there's a lot of pushback. I think there is a minority who are noisy, but in an organization that employs 1.5 million people, as the NHS does, I think you would be very surprised not to discover the full range of views about every conceivable topic. But I think actually if you were to go and ask the tens of thousands of NHS workers who are using our software every day whether it makes a difference, they would say a resounding yes. It's helping them treat more patients faster and more efficiently than they would otherwise. And I think that's their primary objective.
2: Okay, but you must acknowledge there's a lot of pushback across the country because of the work you also do in defence about your company being used in other areas. Can you understand those concerns? I mean, look, it's different. I get that you are a tech company, an AI company trying to deliver efficiencies in multiple areas, but it is quite rare to see an industry like health partnering with a firm that is so big in defence. Can you understand the pushback there?
3: Well, so again, I think most people are concerned with a healthcare system that works. That's what they want. They want their operations delivered on time and efficiently. And the fact that we may work also in defence is not the primary issue.
2: But I think it is for a lot of people. You can say it might be the wrong issue and that you're maybe delivering on your remit, which is to drive efficiencies and deliver value for money. But it is a big issue for a lot of people.
3: That's not been my experience. I've found that for most people, they want our NHS to work. They want our armed forces to be as effective as they possibly can. The fact that we work with both doesn't preclude working with the other. There isn't a contradiction there. We're helping public services, whatever form they may be the best version they can be of themselves.
2: Can you understand a different pushback on US tech dominance? I mean, it's really interesting. Just last week that there's been a clampdown by the US government on Anthropic's technology being used by foreign countries because it's so powerful. Could that not happen in the years ahead? The US government saying to Palantir, we also don't want you to be using your technologies in foreign countries, even if they're friends, and that we have a problem here by building up a reliance on your services?
3: No, I think that is more of an issue. And I think the experience that we've all had with Anthropic over the past week and the withdrawal of Fable should be a canary in the coal mine for this, that the dependence on technology, which is going to be essential to our public services, essential, frankly, to our economies and our way of life, is going to become, already is arguably, a critical supply chain risk. And the government should be thinking very hard about how to secure that sovereign capability. I don't believe that means that companies like Palantir need to be domestic champions. You don't need to rebuild British versions, but you do need safeguards and you need assurances. And the government has a long history of managing those kinds of dependencies. I guess the nuclear industry would be a good example.
2: And do you think that it's plausible in the foreseeable future that the UK could build its own domestic champions?
3: So I think in some areas of the tech stack, the emerging AI tech stack, definitely. The UK is really the only country, I think, outside of the United States and China that has the quality and quantity of engineering talent that would be required to do that. Now, I don't think that means that the UK should try and build every single layer of the stack in an indigenous champion way. So, you know, its own operating system, its own large language models, its own chip manufacturers. But there are definitely talented individuals in this country who could build world-leading companies in those areas.
2: And just to be clear, if tomorrow the President of the United States said to Palantir, stop using your technologies in foreign countries, you would adhere to that?
3: No, that couldn't be done. That would be a breach of contracts. It would be a breach of the law. It's not possible for Donald Trump to do that.
2: But how is it possible for him to do it with Anthropic but not with Palantir?
3: Because that model had only just been released. So it's a new technology. Palantir is currently contracted to the NHS. The NHS controls its instance of Palantir software. Palantir can't withdraw that from the NHS. It can't withdraw that from the Ministry of Defence. They control and own their versions of Palantir software.
2: Well, it'd be interesting to see how things would react if Donald Trump did try that. Just finally, Andy Burnham has been a critic of Palantir, as obviously have some other members he's now a member of the House of Commons. Do you worry you're going to have to go through these processes again? Is things going to get harder for you going forward?
3: No, I think that the Labour Party and whoever is Prime Minister, remains Prime Minister, is going to be wholly focused on delivering good public services for people up and down the country. And we are going to be an essential part of helping them do that.
2: Louis Mosley, thanks for joining us. Good to see the head of Palantir UK. We're going to have a quick look at the weather now.
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2: The weather will become exceptionally warm over southern parts of the country this week, with some hot days and sticky nights. The combination of high temperatures and increasing humidity has triggered an amber heat alert, which came into effect in the early hours of this morning. Currently, it's set to expire at midnight on Thursday. This morning, Scotland, Ireland and northern England have extensive cloud, along with some outbreaks of showery rain. The far north of Scotland will be bright, but rather chilly. It's in the south and southeast that we'll see the best of the sunshine, with overnight temperatures having fallen no lower than the high teens.
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5: Coming up, we are going to be all eyes on what is happening in this place, Downing Street number 10, as speculation mounts that the Prime Minister could set out a timetable for his departure as soon as...
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0: tell your story.
1: Welcome back. Well, Andy Burnham, of course, makes his return to Westminster today as he'll be sworn into Parliament. His victory in Makerfield has piled pressure on the

0: PM, with expectations that he will announce his stepping down in the days ahead. But we don't really know that yet, Amanda, for sure, or otherwise, even if that is now the very clear expectation.
1: Yes, there's been no white smoke from Downing Street, no updates from them officially. Therefore, the position is still what it was on Friday, that he's going to fight, he's not going to walk away, and he's the man for the job. Although, hearing from the government minister speaking to you this morning, Jackie Smith, I mean, it really wasn't a full-throated expression of support, was it? I mean, she said she trusted the Prime Minister to make the right decision in the interest of the country, which was incredibly vague. I mean, it's a bit of a mad situation, isn't it? There's one question everyone wants to know, is the Prime Minister going to stand down? And the person speaking for the government says, well, she doesn't know. She hasn't spoken to him. But I thought it was quite telling as well when she said, I wouldn't say he was in fighting mode as well, because I think that just feeds into this sense of the kind of something of an inevitability about it, even though we don't know exactly when or how that's exactly going to play out.
2: Yeah, it felt like she was in the camp of thinking the Prime Minister should probably stay on, to be honest, like from her answers about how, you know, they have to respect the mandate that he was given in the election, talk about all the achievements Keir Starmer has done. But when even someone in your team is talking about it like it's an inevitability, I think that says a lot.
0: Well, I thought it was interesting just to go back to what Amanda said. I think it was a lot of support for him, but almost with an acknowledgement that time is up.
2: Yeah.
0: And I think that's quite revealing, because I think it probably shows what he's thinking, which is, you know, by all accounts, furious that he's in this position, but ultimately coming to a realisation that, that something has to change.
1: Yes, there's none of the fight back. There's none of that kind of spirit of determination, defiance that, you know, it's there shouldn't even be a contest, that if there is one that he will fight and he's the right man for this job. I mean, she did kind of gently say, well, I don't think there should be a contest, and I think he should be continuing as Prime Minister. But I don't think she really gave any kind of sense of confidence that that was going to happen. And I think certainly the impression was very much that he was weighing up his future, as Peter Coyle said yesterday. It was a very kind of similar line of kind of tentative defence. Well, it's an extraordinary situation, isn't it, to be the person on the airways when you know all kinds of machinations and planning is going on behind the scenes, and you don't want to end up saying something that puts you into a very difficult position if, in a few hours' time, we end up having a very different Prime Minister.
0: Mm-hmm. Let's bring in Joshy Herman, founder and editor of the Manchester Mill. Joshy, I guess Andy Burnham will be skipping to London today.
3: I suppose he will, yeah. I mean, he's due in London anyway, isn't he, to be kind of inducted as an MP. But what else happens today is less clear.
2: Yeah. Joshy, you, of course, wrote that amazing piece on Andy Burnham that many Westminster journalists, I'll be honest, have used as a blueprint to try and get inside his head. Everyone's still trying to work it out. What is, I guess, Burnhamism?
3: I think I said in that piece that Burnhamism is pretty difficult to define, to make out. And I don't think that's because Andy Burnham is a sort of like totally cynical politician who doesn't believe in anything or who doesn't have any principles. I think he's a kind of values-led politician. I think he's a bit unlike what we've had in national politics for a while. He's kind of led by a set of values, which I think, you know, partly come from his upbringing, his Catholicism as a boy, that kind of thing. And then I think he applies them to very specific causes. You know, something he notices something or he hears about something, and then he'll almost campaign on that thing. It's not just big campaigns like the Hillsborough thing. It's small things. You know, at one point he got really invested in the idea of being better access to stations if you're disabled in Greater Manchester. And he talked about it for ages. That's his politics. It's a kind of politics that's, I think, motivated by sort of moral outrage at specific injustices that he wants to fix. And then he goes after them. But I think people who are looking for a more coherent plan or a set of beliefs or a Burnhamism, I think that can be a little bit of a blind alley.
0: Do you think, therefore, there's a risk that he'll suffer from a similar problem that many people say Keir Starmer's suffered from, but without that real clear defining purpose running through everything that you're trying to do?
3: That's definitely the risk. And there's definitely a risk that Andy Burnham is as unprepared for government as Keir Starmer's administration seemed to be. And remember, he hasn't had 3 years as opposition leader. It's not like he will have been running, a party for a few years, getting all the policy work done, etc. He's coming in from being mayor of Greater Manchester, which is a totally different role.

0: I mean, as mayor of Greater Manchester, almost everything you spend money on is something that you have got money from the government to do, and it can only be spent on that. It's like a totally kind of like sealed off pot of money that can only be spent on this particular thing. So you don't have anything like the kind of optionality you have as prime minister. And therefore, he just hasn't been prepared for this specific role that he'll be going on to do. He will be taking over the cockpit while the plane is in the air, learning to fly it at the same time in the knowledge that the last, you know, five people who tried to fly it did a really bad job. We're all sort of wishing him well, but it's a very difficult thing to do.
1: We're sadly out of time. We'd love to speak to you again, to be honest, to get you on the programme again. I feel like we're going to spend the next few months trying to get to grips with what an Andy Burnham Prime Minister would look like. So it would be great to get you on the programme again at some point.
0: I look forward to it.
2: Joshua Herman there outlining some of the things that Andy Burnham might represent if he does indeed take the crown that is still very much worn by Keir Starmer behind those doors in 10 Downing Street. Will it still be worn by Keir Starmer in the hours ahead, the days ahead, the months ahead? We will discover in what will be a massive day here in Westminster. Don't go anywhere.
3: I urge you not to look away. If Hamas hands the hostages over, they will end this conflict. The world has been watching.
4: Good to see you again. How are you?
3: Did she say how he was?
5: The conditions are awful.
6: The jets were ordered to come back.
3: Historic day here today. How will you respond if India does launch airstrikes?
7: They'll be all out to war.
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3: I'm Yalda Hakim.

0: Good morning. It is 8 o'clock. Welcome to Mornings with Bridget Frost.
1: With Sophie and Wilf, very good morning from me as well.
0: The Prime Minister teeters on the brink with reports he could resign today.
1: Poised to run for the Labour leadership if the Prime Minister stands down, Andy Burnham returns to Westminster to be sworn in as an MP.
0: We'll also be speaking to the former Taoiseach, Leo Varadkar, about political leadership and the impact of Brexit 10 years on.
1: And peace talks between the US and Iran end in Switzerland with mediators claiming progress. That comes after President Trump threatens to hit Iran hard if it doesn't stop Hezbollah. A very good morning to you. Well, today could be the day that Sir Keir Starmer resigns. The Prime Minister spent the weekend at Chequers with his wife, Victoria, thinking about his future and whether he should make way for Andy Burnham.
0: Look, honestly, no one knows what the Prime Minister is going to do, apart from Keir Starmer and, you know, probably his family as well. But reports have been swirling all weekend. The pressure on the Prime Minister is now at an untenable level, and he could even set out a timetable for his departure as soon as this morning.
1: And then, of course, it's all eyes on Andy Burnham. We're told the new MP for Makerfield is hoping to be the Prime Minister by early September. A news party conference as a launchpad for his new team. When the herd moves, it does often move decisively and quickly. And this week, things could move pretty fast.
0: Well, earlier, we spoke to the Skills Minister, Baroness Smith. I think it's fair to say the government messaging not necessarily clear this morning. I asked her whether those around Andy Burnham were being disrespectful to Keir Starmer. Let's have a listen.
2: Listen, one of the things I think is most important during this period of time is the reason why we've got a Labour government is because Keir Starmer cleared anti-Semitism out of our party. He put our party back into the service of the British people when it had lost its way. That's why we were able to win a landslide
0: victory. What's the answer to the question?
2: Two years. Remind me what the question was.
0: Yeah, oh no, this is classic politicians. The question is, do you think those around Burnham are being disrespectful of Keir Starmer?
2: No.
0: Well, our political editor, Beth Reby, is in Downing Street for us this morning. Beth, what are you expecting?
3: Well, Sophie, let's just unpack what we are expecting and go through what has happened over an incredible few days and very febrile few days. Keir Starmer had a series of meetings with cabinet ministers on Friday, where I'm told that a sizable proportion of them told him he had to step down, he had to resign, that the game was up, that they did not have, or he did not have their support anymore. And then equally what has been fed back to him, I believe, from the Chief Whip, Johnny Reynolds, is that the Parliamentary Party, the Parliamentary Labour Party, has also settled on a view with a sizeable number of them telling the whips and feeding that back to Keir Starmer that they also do not support him anymore. And as I said in my report on Friday night, if a Prime Minister cannot command the confidence of either his cabinet or his parliamentary party, he cannot really in good conscience continue. What happened then over the weekend was Keir Starmer disappeared. He went to Chequers with his wife Victoria and his kids. It was Father's Day yesterday. And then the rumour mill went into overdrive in Westminster with no one really knowing what he was going to do. There have been a number of senior Labour sources, cabinet ministers, saying that they think he's going to resign as early as today. Two people in cabinet have told me overnight that they expect there could be an announcement this morning. The Prime Minister's meant to be given a statement on the G7 in the Commons this afternoon. Another said to me to get down to Downing Street, but they're not sure what's happening. And one person that's quite close to him said to me they didn't know what was going on, and they said the more serious it gets, the fewer people Keir Starmer includes in his decision making. And that really tallies with a Westminster that has been frantically trying to work out what he's going to do all weekend, and I think only a very, very small handful of people actually know what is in Keir Starmer's mind, and they are keeping it extremely tight. I think, though, what is clear from what we have heard in public from cabinet ministers, you saw Peter Carl on the rounds on Sunday. I mean, he was effectively saying the Prime Minister will do what's in the best interests of the country. Downing Street on Saturday night were telling me that the position was unchanged from Friday, that he intended to fight on, but that was not the messaging by Peter Carl. Peter Carl, who'd seen the Prime Minister and had a private conversation on Friday, and we heard what Jackie Smith, who's been sent out today, said to you this morning about the Prime Minister doing what's right for the country. And I think genuinely, having interviewed him and spent some time with him last week, that he genuinely wanted to fight on. But I think the scale of Burnham's victory has meant that the parliamentary party, as Harriet Harman said actually on our electoral dysfunction pod on Friday, the herd hasn't just moved, it's stampeded. They now see Burnham as the guy that can help them beat reform. They see him as the leader that could perhaps save them from catastrophic losses in the May elections next year, and they've made up their minds, and it's leaves Keir Starmer with absolutely no room for manoeuvre. So it is widely expected that he's going to stand down. The manner in which he does it, the timing of which he does it, there are some rumours, someone messaging me last night saying that the rumour mill's gone into overdrive, that he's going to resign as an MP. That's one MP, but that's obviously what's being talked about. So all of that is really unclear. But I think what is now quite certain is that the kind of era of Keir Starmer for the Labour Party is over. He cannot continue as Prime Minister, and then it flows from that really that Andy Burnham will become Prime Minister. It seems to me that Wes Streeton is now considering whether he will actually run in a race, if it's so emphatic that Burnham has such huge support from MPs.
1: Beth, it's so interesting because I guess we all then look forward, if indeed the Prime Minister has decided to step aside, which obviously does still remain an if. But we look forward, and as Sophie was saying this morning, that from her reporting, Andy Burnham's team don't want him to take power until September, that there's still a lot of work to be done to position things to be ready for office. Do we think that Keir Starmer wants to make things easy for Andy Burnham, or is he angry about how things have unfolded?
3: There's a lot of different things moving here in terms of the camp of Andy Burnham. There's part of his team that are going to remain up in Greater Manchester to fight the mayoralty race up there. He's got a newly assembled team that ran his campaign, and now they have flipped to the leadership campaign. You saw in the interview I did with Louise Haig, who was his campaign manager and one of the trio of women behind him, driving him. You heard her say that she was ready for a leadership race if it happened, but you also heard her say very clearly on Friday that they didn't want that, that they wanted some accommodation. Their team made it clear that they wanted to see Keir Starmer this week. Keir Starmer said to me last week he wanted to talk to Andy Burnham this week, and what cabinet ministers have been telling me over the weekend is that they hope that these two men can find some accommodation. But I have to say, a lot of the briefing and a lot of the hopes and what might happen is not coming from those close to Keir Starmer. It's coming from those who want to have an orderly succession. It's coming from those in the Burnham camp. And it's unclear, honestly, it is unclear what Keir Starmer will choose to do. An ideal situation for Andy Burnham's team, as I understand it, is that they have a bit of time to get their ducks in a row, to get ready for government. They have a handover, and then they take over, as you said, in September, and then you have a big party conference in which the new team is unveiled, and Keir Starmer, with his legacy intact, you know, is celebrated as he leaves as leader. Although, I mean, Andy Burnham might be in place at that point. That's what they would want. Keir Starmer also has NATO early next month, and he's also got his European summit to try and build relations, bring it closer together in July. So it remains to be seen. I can't answer the question about whether or not Keir Starmer will agree to have a handover period. There will be a process in the Labour Party. If Keir Starmer resigns, they then have to have a process to see if there is a leadership race. And I think the hope on the Burnham side is that there isn't one, and the only candidate is Andy Burnham. And as I understand it, there was a conversation between Wes Streeton and Andy Burnham on Friday. I think they might have spoken again yesterday. And you saw Jess Phillips, one of Andy Burnham's close advisers and friends. She resigned ahead of, Wes Streeton's friends. She resigned ahead of Wes Streeton standing down a few weeks ago. And she said on the Laura Koonsberg show on Sunday morning that she thought there needed to be a contest, but that could just be the Parliamentary Labour Party. And that's what I've been picking up, people saying, does Andy Burnham need to do a bit of sort of drumming up support in a parliamentary party, many of whom don't know him, but she seems to be stepping back from a full-blown leadership race. And I think that it might be that Wes Streeton does a deal with Andy Burnham and he doesn't actually challenge for the leadership. And that really does pave the way, unless there's a wild card who decides to run. So it could be quite a smooth process, but it all depends on what Keir Starmer does. And everyone's talking around Keir Starmer, and very few people know what's in his actual mind.
1: Beth, great stuff as always. Delighted that we've got you there. It's going to be a huge day in Downing Street, and Sophie's making her way to join Beth there. So don't go anywhere for all of the very latest. We'll be right back to Downing Street if there are any further developments. We do also want to get you up to speed, though, on all of the other news. And to the war in the Middle East next. High-level negotiations between the US and Iran have concluded in Switzerland. Technical discussions are set to continue through the week, with mediators saying encouraging progress has been made. There was disruption when the Iranian delegation walked out of direct negotiations earlier on Sunday, but the foreign minister later posted online that agreements had been reached on key points, including the lifting of the blockade and major reconstruction to take place in Iran. The talks were attended by the US Vice President J.D. Vance, and they were part of a 60-day process for the US and Iran to reach a permanent deal to end the war in Iran. But fighting between Israel and the Iranian-backed Hezbollah in Lebanon has continued to threaten negotiations, so much so that earlier in the day, President Trump threatened to restart things if Iran didn't rein in Hezbollah. Let's get to Sally. She's in Dubai to sum everything up for us. Sally, I guess lunchtime yesterday, there were serious worries, in part because of that post by President Trump and because the photo op, for example, didn't take place. But this morning we wake up with more positive noises coming out of those talks.
4: Yeah, morning to you, Wilf. It certainly sounds like Pakistani and Qatari mediators have been working overtime, really trying to hold everything together when it comes to these talks, not only trying to find workarounds for the very obvious risks such as Lebanon and the Strait of Hormuz, but also to stop the talks derailing altogether. Let's just take you back to Thursday night into Saturday, where we saw a real escalation in fighting between the Iranian-backed Hezbollah group and Israel in Lebanon. And that was threatening to derail everything. You know, it had taken a long time for Donald Trump to get this memorandum of understanding over the line with the Iranians. The talks were due to take place on Friday with an official signing ceremony. None of that happened. And in fact, the Iranians said, we're not even going to show up to Switzerland unless we get proof that this ceasefire in Lebanon is going to hold. This was an absolute cast iron point in their memorandum of understanding, was that the end of hostilities had to extend to the war in Lebanon as well. And of course, we saw a real flare up for a couple of days. Anyway, there is a new ceasefire in place. It is holding for now. And the two sides did finally meet yesterday. J.D. Vance, the vice president, leading the American team, along with Steve Witkoff and Jared Kushner. They were in the room with the Iranian senior negotiating team for around 80 minutes. We understand they weren't talking directly, but they were at least meeting face to face. And then around 80 minutes in, Donald Trump dropped this truth bomb on Truth Social, essentially threatening to attack Iran again if they didn't rein in Hezbollah in Lebanon. And that resulted in the Iranians walking out. It looked like it was going to potentially fall apart altogether. Their senior mediator, Mohammed Khalibaf, fired back a similar threat on X. And then it seems that the Qatari mediators managed to continue talking with the Iranians. And they did come up with this plan, which was announced in the early hours of this morning in a statement along with their Pakistani mediators, where they say they now have a roadmap for how they're going to conduct these negotiations over the next 60 days, because there is such a lot to sort out, not least when it comes to Iran's nuclear program, all these really complex issues which are going to take a lot of time and effort to try and reach some sort of agreement on. They now have what they're calling a deconfliction cell when it comes to Lebanon, essentially an open channel between the US and Iran, Lebanon and the mediators to manage and monitor the ceasefire in Lebanon. So if there is another flare-up between Israel and Hezbollah, it may not, hopefully, the plan is, derail everything altogether. And they also announced some sort of communication hotline when it comes to the Strait of Hormuz to deal with any issues there and to also help with the free flow of shipping. Now, I should say that, in theory, should be open already. The Iranians threatened to close it again over the weekend. There were 32 crossings yesterday, according to maritime intelligence, and the majority of those were by Chinese and Indian state operators. So it does look like not only that transit is extremely thin compared to before this war, but also that other international operators are probably waiting to see if this agreement is going to hold before they risk transiting the strait. But certainly, if we look at this statement from the Pakistani and Qatari mediators, it does offer some hope. They're essentially saying, look, there's a lot of work to do, but we found workarounds to mitigate the major risks when it comes to this deal and these talks falling apart altogether. And we've got a plan for what we're going to do over the next 57 days, because, of course, the clock is ticking, to try and reach some sort of agreement when it comes to all of these big issues.
1: Sally, great stuff. Thanks so much for that. Let's continue discussing whether or not this temporary ceasefire will continue or not, and also talk about broader geopolitical issues. I'm delighted to say that we're joined now by Jared Cohen, of course, the head of the Goldman Sachs Institute and president of Global Affairs there, also former CEO of Jigsaw and chief advisor at Google, worked very closely in the State Department with Condi Rice and Hillary Clinton. A very good morning to you, Jared.
5: Good morning.
1: Great to see you.
5: Likewise.
1: Let's pick up, first of all, on that. Are you optimistic that this deal, this ceasefire that we're in at the moment, can hold?
5: So my view is the outcome that we should be looking towards, kind of a North Star here, is some kind of an enduring ceasefire and what you might describe as a sloppy peace, meaning a bunch of half solutions on all the issues that you continue to hear talked about. I think right now we have something that looks a little more like a sloppy ceasefire and no prospect of peace. And so sloppy ceasefire is better than no ceasefire. I think if you look at what the Iranians are doing, the Iranians are trying to make this about as many and as broad a set of issues as possible. Lebanon, you know, they want to talk about, you know, the Strait of Hormuz. They want to talk about financial relief. You know, they want ballistic missiles excluded. They want highly enriched uranium excluded. I think that from my perspective, they don't have a huge incentive to de-escalate. They have an incentive to play for time. And right now, time feels to them like it's on their side.
1: Do you think, therefore, that in terms of sloppy ceasefire but no formal peace, does that mean that the strait reopens, like back to 18 million barrels a day coming through, or only 1 or 2 million barrels a day?
5: So my view is the Strait of Hormuz is never going to reopen in the way that it did before the war. What I mean by that is the Iranians have discovered that they have something more valuable than a nuclear weapon, which is essentially the unilateral control over the Strait of Hormuz. And unlike a nuclear program, you can't attack it and you can't ignore it. Right? They're not going to give that up. Right now, what you have is the U.S. blocking one side, the Iranians blocking another side. It looks a little more porous, per what we just heard in the commentary previously. You need roughly 70% of the pre-war traffic to be able to get through in order for energy supply to kind of get back to some version of normal. The problem is, once the U.S. blockade gets lifted and the ships go back to the Asia-Pacific region and the ships go back to the Caribbean and Latin America, the Iranians can just unilaterally close the strait again just because they feel like it. They can unilaterally close the strait because there's a skirmish on the border with Lebanon. Keep in mind, the Israelis are not signatories to this MOU. And also, let's sort of be clear about what this MOU is and what it isn't. It's an MOU where there's an agreement to, over the next 60 days, arrive at something. But really what everybody's trying to get to in the U.S. side is kind of a Hormuz for Hormuz deal, meaning the Iranians lift on their side, the U.S. lifts on their side. The U.S. would like to get out of that without having to give anything up. It's not clear to me that the Iranians have an incentive to cut that deal without a bunch of goodies along the way.
1: Do you expect, therefore, oil prices to go back up again in the weeks and months ahead? Have they settled too much?
5: So I think there's a bunch of known unknowns, right? I think if you look at the market's reaction to all this, the market, every time there's an announcement of a deal or that we're on the precipice of a deal, the market leans in very heavily to it, and you have this V-shaped recovery. It's not really how the oil market works, right? And so I think until you until we understand the full demand destruction and the full demand demand destruction, it's going to be very difficult to understand the long-term outlook for oil. The other issue is we still don't know how volatile a deal coming out of this would look like. So I mentioned that we have a sloppy ceasefire right now. The reason I think the outcome that we're looking for is an enduring ceasefire and a sloppy peace is we can kick all the other issues down the road because of the prices of oil and because of all the elections on the horizon. You can't kick an enduring ceasefire down the road. And right now, when I look out on the horizon, the ceasefire to me still looks a little bit too sloppy.
1: Just finally on this particular issue, what about the long-term implications for regional relations? Are those going to end up in a way that the West will be happy about medium to long-term, or is there just sort of damage done here?
5: I think it's too early to tell. I think there was hope at the beginning of the war that Iran as a common enemy would make the GCC countries come together again or be more coherent. I think there's been a little bit more fragmentation than we'd like to have seen. I think some of that is each country has been impacted in different ways, right? So, you know, if you look at the UAE, the UAE has gotten hit more than all the other countries in aggregate, but only 50% of their goods go through the strait. And they have options to pipe out, you know, do parallel piping out through Oman. They have options to build up the port in Fujairah. If you look at Kuwait and Qatar, their exports have gone to basically zero. They have no alternative. If you look at Saudi has been diversifying away from the strait for a while. The situation with the Houthis has calmed down a lot in Yemen, which means that the Red Sea is now a much more viable alternative, and they've kind of been down this road before, all out the east-west pipeline. And so I think what you're seeing is, instead of kind of collective navigation of this among GCC countries, I think you're seeing each country kind of have their own economic interests driving certain geopolitical decisions, and when those are aligned, you're seeing them work together. When they're not aligned, you're seeing them go it alone.
1: Switching focus is your former role, CEO of Jigsaw Department within Google and, you know, former chief advisor to the CEO at Google. Earlier, we were talking to the head of Palantir UK and talking about the need for the UK to beef up its own domestic AI and tech capability. Let's listen to a clip of that.
6: I think the experience that we've all had with Anthropic over the past week and the withdrawal of Fable should be a canary in the coal mine for this, that the dependence on technology, which is going to be essential to our public services, essential, frankly, to our economies and our way of life, is going to become, already is arguably, a critical supply chain risk. And the government should be thinking very hard about how to secure that sovereign capability.
1: Do you think we're exposed in this country because of that balance? Or, you know, you used to work at Google for a long time. Can we, as an ally of the United States, always rely on Google? Or could that suddenly change if the U.S. government decides to change it?
5: Look, I think we're in uncharted territories when it comes to large language models for a couple of reasons. One, this is not the first generational technology that we've seen. I think what's unique about this technology is the simultaneity of it, meaning the entire world found out about large language models at the exact same time. I think the other thing that's different about it is just the pace and the speed of it and how quickly it's being seen as in the national interest. There's no period of reticence or skepticism. And so it's logical for every country to ask the question, how do we make sure that we preserve our seat at the table? That's kind of more the offense side of it. But then the defense reflexive side of this is, how do we make sure that whatever we're relying on outside of our country, we don't wake up one day and get cut off? And the UK is not the only country asking that question. One of the things that I do think is kind of interesting, but everyone focuses on the models themselves, the frontier models. But there's a very, complex, set of supply chains, and there's deep supply chains, meaning, if you look at what goes into a data center, there's a ton of component parts that are sourced in different parts of the world. And if you have if you basically have a choke point in any of those component parts, you maintain your seat at the table. So like ASML in the Netherlands is a good example of this. They have 100% market share in extreme ultraviolet lithography machines, which means that they have kind of a permanent seat at the table in the AI conversation. So it comes down to a question of what's a country's leverage in the AI conversation. I would argue for the UK, you have tremendous human capital. When I was, still at Google, DeepMind was a separate company that we acquired at Google, but the talent at DeepMind is still largely here in the UK. So human capital, by the way, is, continues to be one of the most important parts of this, and the UK has plenty of that.
1: Chad Cohen, great to see you. Thanks so much for stopping by. The President of Global Affairs and co-head of the Goldman Sachs Global Institute there. We're going to take a break. When we come back, we'll be speaking to Leo Varadkar, the former Taoiseach, as we approach the 10-year anniversary of Brexit tomorrow, but really to get his take on all the potential changes here in government. We'll be right back.

0: July 4th, 2026, the 250th anniversary of American independence. The Great American State Fair becomes the center of it all. 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And that night, the largest fireworks display in the history of the world. There's never been a July 4th like this one. There never will be again. 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Freedom 250. 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
2: Welcome back. Well, tomorrow marks 10 years since the UK held its referendum to leave the EU, leading to one of the most dramatic upheavals, of course, in UK politics for a very long time. Joining us to discuss that is Leo Varadkar, of course, the former Taoiseach from 2017 to 2020 and from 2022 to 2024. A very good morning to you. Thanks so much for joining us.
3: Good morning. Thanks for having me.
2: I want to get into Brexit, of course, in just a moment, but I want to kick off with the day's news. And it's possible that we'll have a seventh prime minister in 10 years in the next few weeks or months. Either way, we've had, of course, six in 10. And I just wondered what the perspective was from Ireland, from across the EU, when you see that level of change. I guess, as we mentioned in the intro there, Ireland has a trend of changing Taoiseach relatively regularly, but I think it's fair to say in a slightly more planned way.
3: Yeah, I suppose because, like most European countries, we have proportional representation. We tend to have coalition governments rather than one-party governments, and that can mean changes in leadership more frequently. Although seven prime ministers in 10 years, even at European level, even for Italy or Belgium, is a lot in a very short period of time, and personalities matter. And if the top team changes, it's not just the prime minister, it's their chief of staff, it's their senior advisors, it's all the cabinet members. If they change every year or two, it can be difficult to build up relationships. It can be difficult to see any kind of policy consistency coming from a country. So, look, it's not a great position to be in. If the reports are true and Prime Minister Starmer is going to resign, I think that's something very sad. He really only has had 2 years in office, brought the Labour Party to government after a long time in opposition, was very, very successful at reset with Britain's or the UK's relationship with.

0: with Ireland after a lot of difficult breaks and disagreements around Northern Ireland, has managed to get NHS waiting lists down as well, and he really didn't get an awful lot of time to make a difference. In politics, leaders are popular. It's not unusual for a government to be unpopular around the world at the moment, and I think it's a shame he didn't get more time. But if that's what's happening, that's what's happening.
1: Do you think it would be a step backwards, a change in leadership for the EU's relationship with the UK?
0: I don't think so. From what I hear from Andy Burnham, Wes Streeting, the likely candidates for the leadership, they want a close relationship between the UK and the EU, perhaps even more close than Prime Minister Starmer dared. So it could potentially be a positive. Very much regret the fact that the UK is no longer in the EU. The UK is a top five economy in the world, a major military power, has very strong relationships around the world. We really miss the UK at the table. And I'd love one day to see the UK return as a full member, but perhaps there are options like associate membership or joining aspects of the European project. And I think there'd be a real willingness in Europe to entertain that in the way there wouldn't have been 10 years ago when circumstances were very different. But I am, I've listened to the commentary from Tony Blair. I've listened to the commentary from Jeremy Corbyn, and both men seem to agree that simply changing the personality at the top isn't going to solve any real problems, either for the Labour Party or for the United Kingdom. Having a different accent, having a bit more charisma, wearing a T-shirt instead of a shirt and tie, that might work for 6 months. It might even work for nine, but it's not going to be enough. I think there has to be a very clear political program from any new prime minister, and that doesn't seem to be clear as to what would actually be different in policy substance terms.
1: That's really interesting. So you think Andy Burnham is just a man with a different accent and a T-shirt?
0: Well, we don't know. I hope that I don't assume he's going to be the prime minister, by the way, but we don't know. He certainly backtracked from things he said about rejoining the European Union. He's backtracked on the fiscal rules. So a lot of the things that would have made him maybe a bit different from Prime Minister Starmer, he backtracked from in order to help him win the by-election. So that's not particularly encouraging, quite frankly, but let's see. Let's see. He won the by-election now. He's won it very clearly in an area that voted very strongly for reform only a few weeks ago. So I think he'll be willing to take the fight too, rather than follow their policy agenda, which is kind of what's been happening in Britain for the past 10 years. Brexit-type voters essentially getting their way on everything, but still not being happy. But so far, what I haven't heard from Andy Burnham, and I've met him many times. He's been a very impressive mayor of Manchester, worked together with Manchester and Liverpool very closely as Ireland. I haven't heard a political programme that's in any way substantively different from that of the outgoing Prime Minister. From Wes Streeting, I think you're hearing a bit more in terms of new ideas or different ideas. But this is what we need to know, I think, over the next couple of weeks, if it is the case that that Prime Minister Starmer is going to step down today.
1: It was encouraging to hear you say earlier the extent to which the EU would love to see the UK back, because there's been some other sort of sounds on different numbers from Mr. Juncker, for example, suggesting that that's not the case. I guess there are two key issues I wonder what your view was on, and whether or not ultimately the UK would ever be offered the same terms that it used to have, in particular, of course, not being part of Schengen free movement, never having to take on the euro if it doesn't want to. Do you think those terms would ever be offered again, or is that ship sailed?
0: Short answer, yes. Look, I don't speak for the European Union, but the idea of there being a multi-speed Europe with different states operating in different ways has become more acceptable. So Ireland is also not in the Schengen area. Denmark has opt-outs on issues, for example, around migration and justice policy. Poland, Hungary have no immediate plans to join the euro, for example. So Ireland is neutral. Most countries, as is Malta and Cyprus, most countries are in NATO. So the idea that there can be multi-seeds and people having opt-outs and exceptions was never particular to the United Kingdom. So I think it is possible. And of course, the value of having a strong country like the UK back would be so great that I think almost anything could be on the table. The real question, I suppose, that the European Union needs to know is what does the UK really want in terms of membership or associate membership? And also, will that be stable? Could a change of government in 2 or 3 years' time tear up any new treaty again? And that's the problem I think Britain has to answer for itself, because generally speaking, when you make international agreements, you stick to them and you don't withdraw from them.
1: Mr. Farage, it's a real pleasure to have you today. I'm sorry that we wasn't purely focused on Brexit, as was the plan, but as you'll understand, there's a lot of moving parts here. Thank you so much for joining us.
0: Thank you.
1: Leo Varadkar there, the former Irish Taoiseach. Let's pivot back to the top story. As you can see, Sophie has moved seamlessly to Downing Street. Sophie, over to you.
2: Yeah, look, we've relocated to Downing Street, and there's a reason for that, because it feels like here in Westminster things are building. You never want to use the word inevitable in politics, but there does feel to be a sense of inevitability. And look, if Keir Starmer was not going to make some kind of announcement today, some kind of statement, it feels to me like by this point, and Downing Street is full, Number 10 would have moved to shut it down. So what can we expect to happen? We're joined, of course, by our political editor, Beth Rigby, who's also hot-footed it to Downing Street this morning. Beth, how's it looking?
3: Well, look, I've been on the phone all of the weekend. What seems to have happened is on Friday, a number of cabinet ministers went in to see Keir Starmer and effectively told him his time was up. We know Yvette Cooper did. We know Heidi Alexander, the Transport Secretary, Yvette Cooper, the Foreign Secretary, did. But there are more, I think, that have privately done that. As one person said to me, a sizeable chunk of the cabinet have now told Keir Starmer to stand down. He was also told by the whips that there is a massive chunk of MPs that also want him to stand down. And I think what's happened is the scale of the Burnham victory has sealed the deal with MPs, that they now feel that Andy Burnham can help them beat reform. He can stave off losses in the May elections next year. He can help them hold the Greater Manchester mayoralty, but only if Keir Starmer resigns. And so he was given this news. One person familiar with some of the discussions said to me it began to hit home to him, his predicament, and then he went off to Chequers, and he didn't have loads of advisers with him. He went off to Chequers to spend the weekend with Victoria, his wife, and his children for Father's Day. And what's happened since is there's been a lot of activity and reporting, but very little actual fact or evidence about what he's going to do. So quite simply, I can tell you what cabinet ministers think he's going to do, and people that know him a bit think he's going to do, but I cannot emphatically say this is what he's going to do, because I think very, very few people know. As one person who actually is a close ally of him said to me, they weren't sure what was going to happen. They said the more serious it is, the fewer people he likes to involve. So look, where are we? He's had the news that he cannot continue, in the sense that if you cannot command the confidence of your cabinet and your party, and then there are mass resignations and a mess, that is what the kind of a bleak threat is for him. And I think people have been advising him, cabinet ministers, like, go on your terms, keep your legacy, don't try and fight Andy Burnham if you cannot win the race, and don't trash your legacy in a leadership race. So that's some of the advice he's been getting. But the person he will listen to is Victoria Starmer, and Victoria Starmer in the past has told him to fight on. Look, where are we? I think that there is an expectation that he will announce a timetable for departure today. He's meant to be going, and we haven't had confirmation yet, but he would be expected in normal times to go and do a statement in the Commons this afternoon for the G7 summit. Andy Burnham's going to be sworn in at about 2:30. He's going to then have a photo. we're going to have a photo call with MPs. And then basically we've got to wait to see what Starmer does. But I think we might see him coming out later. And as soon as I get any more information, I'll let you know.
2: Yeah, I mean, look, as Beth's saying, there's no point us pretending that we know at this point, because the circle of trust is so small at the minute. We are expecting something. It feels like the vacuum, given the number of people here, given the expectation from MPs, is really a bit of a chasm at the minute. But what that will be is still pretty unclear. Let's talk now, shall we, to Polly Billington, Labour MP, standing by from us. What would you like to see Keir Starmer do today?
4: Well, I'm hoping that Keir has reflected over the weekend in his conversations with his wife about the conversations that he's had with colleagues, including those cabinet ministers and indeed backbenchers like myself, who have put all of our efforts into making sure that this Labour government is as successful as possible and are proud of the achievements that he has led us to, but also are aware that they have not been sufficient for the British people or for the challenges that we face and that we need a change. So I'm hoping that he will be able to conduct himself in a way today that gives him the opportunity for some dignity and for a legacy. That's what we all wish for him. I know I would not be an MP if it wasn't for the efforts that he made to change the Labour Party before he got elected as Prime Minister in 2024, and that we have an enormous majority because of his efforts. However, winning on its own is not sufficient. It is about transforming the country on the basis of what you said you would do. And that's what I'm hoping we will be able to do going forward. And that's why we need a change.
2: What would you say to people who might be watching all of this unfold and think, hang on a minute, we voted for Keir Starmer, as you say, in the kind of millions just not very long ago at all, like 2 years ago. And we've had seven prime ministers in 10 years. Surely it's time to end this kind of merry-go-round and give someone a bit longer to try and make that transformation that you talk about.
4: I would be very keen on being able to maintain some stability. And that's one of the reasons, actually, why I'm asking Sir Keir to do this in a dignified manner, because we have had a very clear message from the country, and I understand and I hear the message from people who are saying, hang on a minute, we only voted for him not long ago. But circumstances in the situation have changed. The need to deliver on not just on our mandate, but also to meet the moment and the realities of our economy, our economic challenges, our national security challenges and so forth are profound. And when we have had the kind of verdict that we've had from the British people, notwithstanding those people who would like him to stay on, we have had a very strong verdict from the British people at the local elections, particularly in Scotland and Wales and in London. And that's not counting what we experienced down in my part of the world in Kent in 2025, where the county council went almost completely to reform. Those are very, very serious threats. And this isn't just an electoral thing about, you know, who ends up running the country within the normal rules. Reform are a serious threat to our democracy, to our well-being as a country, to our economy, to our relationships with the rest of the world. They are really, really profound. And they are dangerous for people who live in this country. Now, I know that might sound odd to say, because I think people have started to normalise reform, but we cannot normalise them. We need somebody who can take them on. And that is the difference between the recent electoral results that Keir has had and what we've seen in Makerfield, which was an absolutely transformative situation where reform should have won. We won very, very comfortably. And that's because of Andy Burnham.
2: Just to jump in, does that mean that you would like to see, I guess, effectively a kind of coronation for Andy Burnham, or do you think that a contest would be better?
4: I've been involved in leadership contests before, and much as I think people think that they're going to be a great way of laying out policy ideas and so forth, my experience tends to be that they are somewhat less edifying than that. So I think obviously Andy would be right to be laying out what he plans to do if he's going to be Prime Minister. But I do think we need to be able to have something that is a staged and managed transition, because my concern is the country needs more stability, not less. And an unedifying contest within the Labour Party is not really something anybody needs right now.
2: This morning, I feel like today is kind of still Keir Starmer's day, rather than looking too much ahead to what might follow. So I guess my question to you is, do you feel sorry for Keir Starmer?
4: I actually have a lot of respect for Keir Starmer. Part of my job as Vice Chair of the Parliamentary Labour Party is to meet Keir Starmer weekly to convey the concerns, anxieties and ideas and advice of Labour backbenchers. And I can see that this is a man who is absolutely determined to run the country in the way that he felt that he was elected.
2: You said you respected him, but the question is, do you feel sorry for him?
4: Well, I don't think anybody would look at this and think that this is a nice thing for anybody to go through. This is extremely... I know everybody who is at the top of politics at the moment when things are really challenging are finding this very, very difficult. And the pressure on him personally is intense. I wouldn't wish this on my worst enemy. And Keir Starmer is definitely not my worst enemy. But I do think in politics... one needs to look very clearly and clear-eyed at the reality and think not only what is best for me and my family, but also what is best for the country. And that should be right at the front and centre of everybody's actions right now. We are living in a very globally unstable world, and therefore we need to be making sure that we maintain as much stability as possible and give ourselves the opportunity to be the best country we can be.
2: Okay, Polly Billington, good to speak to you. Thank you very much indeed, Polly Billington there at Labour MP, explaining why she wants to see the Prime Minister setting out a timetable for his resignation. The pressure certainly building on Keir Starmer this morning, and it is still complete radio silence from Number 10. It feels like the number of people who know for sure what Keir Starmer is going to do today is an incredibly small pool indeed. But what I would say is there's a few hundred people on the steps of Downing Street this morning. And given that radio silence, I feel like Number 10 would have moved to shut down this speculation by now if nothing is going to happen. We're going to take a quick break. We will join you again in just a few moments' time.
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0: Okay. Well, we welcome back to Downing Street now, where things, I have to say, are feeling pretty frenzied at the minute. Still nothing from number 10, we should say. But a lot of speculation, of course, about the Prime Minister's future, what is in the mind of Keir Starmer. Is today the day that he might set out a timetable for his departure in the wake of that election victory by Andy Burnham, who, by the way, enters Westminster as the new MP for Makerfield later on this afternoon. Well, we can speak now to somebody who knows Keir Starmer pretty well, because he used to work as his Director of Communications. That is James Lyons, who joins us now from Westminster. Look, you could probably get into Keir Starmer's head much better than I can this morning. What's your sense on what he's thinking?
1: Well, look, when we've spoken before, I've said, Sophie, that the Prime Minister is convinced that he is the right person to lead this country at what is a very difficult moment internationally. But it's been clear since the early hours of Friday morning that he was either going to set a timetable for his own departure or have it set for him. So I think with extreme frustration, maybe a little anger, the Prime Minister will have reached that, or will be reaching that decision.
0: The question, of course, is how he decides to play it out, because he does have some autonomy here, right? He could kind of just walk away and say, you know, that's it, I've had enough. Or he could do what Team Burnham seemed to want him to do, which is to, I guess, kind of hold the ship over the summer, ready for a new Prime Minister in September. I mean, it's hard to know, I know, but what's your kind of speculation about what Keir Starmer might be deciding?
1: I think the Prime Minister will decide to do what he believes to be in the country's best interests. And I suspect that that will be some form of kind of orderly transition. There are a number of big moments coming up next month internationally, which, you know, he may well want to play a part in. We have the NATO summit coming up, where if we can agree a defence investment plan, that would be a good thing for the Prime Minister to be able to point back at. And then, of course, at the end of July, we have the UK-EU reset summit. And it may well be that the Prime Minister would like to be still in post for that. There's also, of course, the possibility of a World Cup final if things go well. And you've got to think that the football mad Prime Minister, Keir Starmer, would very much like to be there for that. So I do think probably we will see some form of orderly transition. The precise length of which I can't say. I do think it would be an error for Andy Burnham to let this run long. I think, you know, the country is already watching him, you need momentum in politics. He's got momentum now, and I think, you know, it would be a pity to squander that.
0: I don't know how well you know Andy Burnham. You've obviously been kind of knocking around Westminster quite a long time, like I have, James. How do you think he'll do as Prime Minister if he does get it?
1: Well, look, Andy has got easy charm. He connects with the public in the ways that maybe Keir Starmer has found it hard to do in the past. But the truth is that he's going to inherit the same set of very, very difficult problems that confronted Keir Starmer when he came in. We saw borrowing figures last week showing that, I think, in May, the country had borrowed £23 billion. We've got the international instability around the Strait of Hormuz and everything that could mean for the cost of living. There are all of these kind of intractable problems that he will need to grapple with.
0: James Lyons, thank you very much indeed for being on the programme. Always very interesting to get your take on a Prime Minister who, of course, is weighing up his options now. So, what do we know? Where are we right now? The honest answer is we don't know very much for sure. I should say that one photographer, one kind of snapper who I've kind of worked with for years in Downing Street, told me this morning that he has seen the podium guys, if you like, go into number 10. So it does feel like something could be happening today. And I think there is certainly a kind of steady drumbeat, if you like, of inevitability that is happening this morning as well when it comes to what Keir Starmer does. Right now, there are hundreds of people on Downing Street. It feels pretty clear to me that if Keir Starmer was going to fight, if he was going to stay on, surely number 10 would have moved to shut down the speculation. this is a Prime Minister who, after the Makeover by-election, said he wanted to fight, he wasn't going anywhere. But since then, it feels like the sense of inevitability has grown. We've had members of the Cabinet telling him it's time to go. We've had the number of Labour MPs saying it's time to go, increasing as well, pushing north of 100. After, I guess, a drumbeat like that, it's very hard to resist. It's going to be a busy morning here on Downing Street and a busy day ahead. Don't go anywhere. We'll be back in just a few moments' time.
2: I urge you not to look away. If Hamas hands the hostages over, they will end this conflict.
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0: 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It is 9 o'clock and welcome to Mornings with Ridge and Frost.
1: For me as well.
0: The Prime Minister teeters on the brink with reports that he could resign today. Poised to run for the Labour leadership if the Prime Minister stands down, Andy Burnham returns to Westminster to be sworn in as an MP. I'm going to be live in Downing Street this morning and I'm going to speak to one Labour MP who is calling for Keir Starmer to go.
1: And peace talks between the US and Iran end in Switzerland with mediators claiming progress. That does come after President Trump threatened to hit Iran hard if it didn't stop Hezbollah.
0: Good morning. We are live in Downing Street. And the reason we're here is because today could be a huge day in politics. It is looking increasingly likely that this could be the day that Keir Starmer resigns. So we know that the Prime Minister has spent the weekend at Chequers. We know that he's been there really just with his family, with his wife Victoria, spending Father's Day there. But look, inevitably thinking about his future and whether he should make way for Andy Burnham. Honestly, no one actually knows what the Prime Minister is going to do, apart from Keir Starmer and his family. But look, reports have been swirling all weekend that the pressure on the Prime Minister is now at an untenable level and that he could even set out a timetable for departure as soon as this morning. And of course, it feels like, you know, there's hundreds of people down at Downing Street now. They haven't moved to shut down that speculation. And then, of course, it's all eyes on Andy Burnham. We're told that the new MP for Makerfield is hoping to be Prime Minister by early September and to then use party conference as a launch pad for his new cabinet team. When the herd moves, it moves quickly. And this week, things could move very fast indeed. Firstly, I wanted to give you a taste of what happened when I spoke to the Skills Minister, Bernard Smith, earlier this morning.
2: Listen, one of the things I think is most important during this period of time is the reason why we've got a Labour government is because Keir Starmer cleared anti-Semitism out of our party. He put our party back into the service of the British people when it had lost its way. That's why we were able to win a landslide
3: victory. What's the answer to the question?
2: Two years. Remind me what the question was.
3: Yeah, this is classic politicians. Sorry. The question is, do you think those around Burnham are being disrespectful of Keir Starmer?
2: No.
0: Big day. Best with me, of course. Here we are at Downing Street. It feels like, look, we don't know, I think it's important to say, of course, but it feels like there is a sense of inevitability.
4: Yeah. I mean, there are some things we do know, and then there's lots of speculation about what flows from that. What we do know is that Andy Burnham's victory on Friday in Makerfield was much bigger than anyone, even his own team, anticipated, and it kind of gave him an impetus with MPs that he is the guy that can beat reform for Labour, and that has really focused the mind of MPs, so we do know that. We also know that Keir Starmer met and had a series of conversations and calls with cabinet ministers on Friday, and I'm told a sizeable chunk told him it was time to step down. And as I was reporting earlier, we know Heidi Alexandra and Yvette Cooper were two of the latest ones to ask him to go, as has Shabana Mahmood in the past, Ed Miliband, obviously Wes Streeton resigned, as did John Healey over the row over defence spending. So that was Friday night. Keir Starmer, having taken counsel, I think he saw his chief whip and other advisers, then went to Chequers to spend time with, as he describes her, his absolute rock, Victoria Starmer, and spend Father's Day with his kids. On Saturday night, when reports in The Observer that he was going to resign as early as Monday came out, Number 10, on record, said to me, Downing Street, from Downing Street, the position is unchanged from the Prime Minister's determination to fight on from Friday. From my point of view, from the conversations I'd had on the Saturday, that did not seem tenable. We then saw Peter Kyle on the sofas on Sunday saying something slightly different, which was effectively the Prime Minister is reflecting on the position. He clearly did not want to take the line from Number 10, only to 24 hours later be made to look very stupid, and he did not do that. Now, since then, it has been radio silence, with even close allies who I've been talking to behind the scenes telling me they do not know what is going on. And as I said to you earlier, one person I thought who would know what was going on said the more serious it gets, the fewer people Keir Starmer involves. And as you said, in terms of the number 10 operation, I cannot tell you how many phone calls. I mean, they must hate me. I've made so many phone calls and the phones are now going completely unanswered. So make of that what you will. Yeah. The cabinet ministers I've spoken to over the past last night into early morning think he is going to make a statement today, not least because he's meant to be doing a G7 statement in the Commons. We've got no clarity on that. He's got cabinet tomorrow. If this is not resolved, is there a massive showdown there? Andy Burnham is coming to Westminster and being signed in this afternoon. So this is the moment where Keir Starmer can still control the mic. So that's the expectation. But I have to say, it's from people thinking what he's going to do. No one actually, I think, knows what is in his mind. And people, even as late as last night, were saying they're not quite sure if he's made up his mind.
0: I have so many questions to ask you today.
4: I've got a lot.
0: What is he doing? What would a Burnham premiership look like? All that kind of stuff. But I guess the question that I do want to ask you, so you spent loads of time with Keir Starmer, right, over the last 2 years. You've been with him at moments of high stress. I feel like you've been kind of up close with him more than any other journalist, perhaps. What's your sense of his kind of character in moments like this?
4: So there's two quite conflicting things going on, which is why I'm not entirely sure how he's going to respond. Because there's an extremely competitive man who hates losing, and who is probably absolutely furious at the predicament he's in. But then there's a man who has at least tried to, even if the public haven't always responded or believed it, tried to say, I'm honourable, I will do the right thing, I'm a public servant. And the podium, the podium man, there's a podium man, we know him well. The podium man has just come out and put a speaker out. It's just come out of number 11.
0: This is saying, I don't know if we've got the pictures to... Here we go. I don't know if you can see. We can see it. Hopefully you should be able to see it with that camera now. You can see the stuff being wheeled out. That is the sound equipment being wheeled out. Okay. And I mean, that is, I think, the proof that we need, right? You know, the speculation has been rife. That is happening.
4: I mean, look, everyone has gone to ground this weekend. I know that some of his team have gone in through the back this morning and they're in there. We haven't seen anyone today, but they are in there. And now the podium, the speakers are getting put out, and it looks like therefore the Prime Minister is going to come out and make a statement. And I would expect, although I don't know, that he will announce that he is going to stand down as Prime Minister of the United Kingdom.
0: 7 Prime Ministers in 10 years. It is kind of extraordinary that we are here.
4: It's absolutely extraordinary. Not only is it 7 Prime Ministers in 10 years, but there have been a number of changes without the public being asked. And actually, part of Keir Starmer's argument against changing him to his MPs was, you know, let's not have chaos.
0: By the way, look, you can hear it. We're in right in the middle of it. At best speed, we've got.
4: Do you think he'll do an interview? Are you setting up the podium, sir?
5: Yes.
4: There you go. He's setting up the podium.
5: I think that's news.
4: Should have done that. That was a bit too much. But yeah, so look, the podium is being set up. Going back to Keir Starmer, so where is he in his head? Jackie Smith said it, Peter Carl said it yesterday. They keep talking about he's weighing up what's best for the country. And he's also talked about not wanting to unleash chaos. And if he can't win a race, then to not unleash chaos and to look after the country, you would expect that he would set out an orderly timetable. That would be, in my mind, what he would want to do. But the rumour mill is going mad. I mean, one MP's message today is saying they're jostling in his constituency because they think he's going to resign as an MP. But if you remember, when Boris Johnson announced he was standing down, he stayed in post, didn't he, to allow a leadership race. If Keir Starmer does resign, there will be a process in the Labour Party to pick a new leader. There will be a process. And then the question is Andy Burnham the only person in the race, in which case he automatically will win a leadership race? And as I was saying earlier, I think Wes Streeting and Burnham have spoken on Friday. I think they might have had a call yesterday. And the mood music is that... that Wes Streeting now is perhaps rethinking his very, very clear argument that he would fight on.
0: There's one person in the Burnham camp that I've been speaking to a bit, and they said this morning that Streeting is... there have been conversations around even Chancellor job. I mean, look, that is one source, and it's, you know, the speculation is rife. Obviously, there's no promises, but it feels like things are moving very, very quickly behind the scenes.
4: There's lots of conversations about who will be Chancellor. There's lots of speculation about everything. From my point of view, with Andy Burnham, it's hard to know if he wants to have a Chancellor that is probably not an ally in the other top job.
0: Yeah, I mean, there's so many questions. It's all go here in Downing Street, as you can probably tell. We'll come back to Beth in just a few moments, but back to you now from Emin Wilson.
1: Sophie, great stuff. Thanks so much. We'll continue this very discussion with Amanda here on set. As such are the logistics in Downing Street that Sophie and Beth just need to move back slightly behind a barrier because, essentially, as we now know, the podium is out. The Prime Minister will make a statement, Amanda, live to the nation. Just again, remind us the significance of a speech in Downing Street outside Number 10 with the podium itself.
6: Well, we've been here so many times before, haven't we, under previous Tory administrations. We all remember what happened with Liz Truss and Boris Johnson, Rishi Sunak calling the election in the rain and so on. I mean, it's a key moment when the Prime Minister decides that he has to come out and address the nation. Of course, we don't know what he is going to say, but... clearly, over the weekend, there's been this explosion in expectation that he is going to be forced to set out a timetable for his departure because of the huge impact that that massive election victory that Andy Burnham has achieved in Makerfield has had on the rest of the Labour Party. Labour MPs from across the country are rallying around Andy Burnham because they believe that he is the one man who can take on the threat of reform because they all see the low popularity ratings of the Prime Minister and the government at the moment and think they're all going to lose their seats at the next general election. So they're pinning their hopes on Andy Burnham. It's all happened perhaps much more quickly than we may have expected.
1: Let's just outline the key things that we're waiting to hear about. One, of course, is whether indeed he is resigning and saying he's willing to step down, which seems likely, but as you say, is not 100% at this point. Perhaps more of the focus, more of the uncertainty is around whether he's going to go in days, weeks or months and whether he plans to fight it, whether he says, I acknowledge there needs to be a leadership race, but I'm putting my hat again in the ring, which is not also entirely decided.
6: Yes, and automatically, as the current leader of the party, he would be in that contest. Anyone else who wants to challenge him would have to have 81 MPs backing them to take on any contest. Now, of course, we understand more than 100 MPs have said they want him to go. It seems very likely Burnham would have those numbers. It's a big question about whether Wes Streeting would have those numbers. More likely, it seems, what Team Burnham wants to see is a kind of orderly transition, as it's being rather euphemistically expressed, effectively giving him the summer in order to work out his policies before going into Downing Street in September before conference.
1: Great stuff, Amanda. Well, Sophie and Beth have managed to repo to the appropriate location. Let's get back out to them.
0: Thanks very much, Will. We're actually going to stay here. We're in short. You've got a bit of a sense, I think, there of the kind of chaos here. Some of the sustenance that we need to kind of bring us through these big moments. But look, the podium is being set up. There are hundreds of people here in a packed Downing Street. Beth is here with me now. And it looks like, I mean, what, we're going to get...
4: I can see some of the PM's team is coming out now.
0: Yeah.
4: The podium has come out. And it looks like, really, despite this fevered speculation over the past 48 hours, where it's been very difficult to get any sense of where the PM is at, that the writing really, I think, was on the wall on Friday night. Look, I spent time with him last week, which we were talking about, and I have no doubt in my mind that if Keir Starmer thought he could fight on, he would fight on. When James Lyons said to you earlier that he genuinely thinks he's the best person to be Prime Minister, I know he believes that. He thinks that he is the right man for this time with all the conflict in Iran and Ukraine. But it's not where his party at, it's not where the country at, and it's not where his cabinet's at. And in the end, sorry, but you can't, if you don't have the backing, your political patronage, if you don't have it, then ultimately you can't stay in power. So I think it's a very reluctant thing he's about to do. I imagine, and I'm guessing here, I imagine he will set out a timetable. It doesn't seem to me that Keir Starmer would sort of just resign and quit, but not least because he's got two big important summits coming up. But we're going to just have to wait to see what he says.
0: I was just reflecting. I can't remember any other time where a one by-election has had such momentous consequences. That Makerfield by-election, not just, of course, bringing Andy Burnham back to Westminster, but the emphaticness of the victory.
4: There's a few things in it. So what? One of the things was that there's two really interesting things in it. One is just that Labour, having lost nearly all of the council seats in Wigan, I mean, Makerfield's part of the Wigan council, but they lost all of the wards in Makerfield to reform. They lost 24 out of 25 council seats to reform. They thought they were beaten by reform. So for Andy Burnham to prove to the party that there is another way, to prove that he, in an actual ballot box test, is the guy that can take on reform, has become very, very potent to MPs. And you saw Polly Billington, you heard her talking about that. The other thing, though, and I think this is where Starmer's probably frustrated, is that actually Labour are only a few points behind reform now. And what that by-election also showed was that voters will team up to knock reform out if that's what they decide to do. Because really it was 35%, I can't quite remember the numbers. It was a 20-point, 55% for Burnham, 35% for reform. Greens, Lib Dems, Conservatives really come in nowhere. And I think that has gave Keir Starmer's team a sense of, you know what, we can beat reform if we just deliver on some of the promises. Keir Starmer could beat reform, but unfortunately he's run out of time with the party. And whether or not he could or couldn't, they're just not willing to let him stay in post. But I do think that the idea that you change the leader and all the fundamentals of the difficulties of government go away is for the birds, which might help explain why we've had, as you said, about to have potentially seven prime ministers in a decade.
0: Yeah, I think it was one kind of Labour MP kind of quipping to someone saying that if challenging Andy Burnham to finish a sentence without spending an extra £1 billion or something. I'm just going to do a bit of a sit rep for where we are, because as Beth was saying, it is kind of a febrile moment around here. You can see, I think if we take a picture, like absolutely hordes of journalists, camera operators in the corner, some of the Downing Street staffers gathering as well. The PA system is out. This, and we've been here before, you know, seven prime ministers in 10 years. This is the setup that you would expect for a prime minister who wanted to resign, but wanted to do it on their terms, wanted to have the moment in Downing Street, the moment on the podium, because this now is Keir Starmer trying to stamp control on the situation as well. It probably felt like the events, you know, of the last couple of weeks has been a situation where he hasn't been in control, but this is a moment where he does have autonomy to decide whether or not he wants to stay on. And also to decide the manner in which he wants to do it. Because, look, there are three options. He could stay and fight. That looks increasingly unlikely, given the kind of parliamentary arithmetic. The first rule in politics is being able to count. He could quit straight away. As Beth was saying there, it feels that is perhaps unlikely for a prime minister who has made his whole thing about public service, who genuinely believes he's the best man for the job. Or he could set up some kind of timetable before, of course, that all-important cabinet meeting tomorrow. And I have to say, given the kind of atmosphere here, it doesn't feel like very long before we're going to have to get a sense of what is in the Prime Minister's head. Beth, he's obviously spent the weekends with Victoria, with his family, and it was like radio silence, wasn't it, from Chequers?
4: Oh, this weekend has been... It's been a long weekend of a lot of work and not
0: just
4: much...
0: Just interrupt me, because look,
4: the podium is here. Okay.
0: You can see the podium.
4: There it goes.
0: Being positioned outside the number 10
4: door. I'm now going to help them place the podium. No, we're not doing that. Yeah, I mean, look, he said very clearly when... he faced that crisis over Mandelson in February when his chief of staff resigned and Asawa called for him to go. Then he had to rally the cabinet that Victoria Starmer had told him to continue. I asked him last week about Victoria Starmer and he again said, she's my absolute rock. I discuss everything with her. And really over the weekend, as all his aides and political allies were probably trying to give him advice or wondering what he was going to do. The person really that was determinant with him was Victoria Starmer. And that's why there's still uncertainty about what he's going to say when he comes out, because it's been very unclear about what is going on in the mind of Keir Starmer. And as I said, even as late as Saturday night at 10 o'clock, the holding position was the position hadn't changed from Friday when he said, I intend to fight on and I tend to fight any challenge. And I genuinely think that wasn't just bravado, that is what he wanted to do.
0: You see, this is the thing, isn't it? Because as you say, he was so defiant at that point, and as he has been over the last few months, like, I am going to fight. If there is no leadership challenge, if you want me out of this job, you're going to have to force me out. He wasn't a guy who wanted to quit.
4: He is not a guy that wants to quit, and I cannot imagine what this moment must be like for him and what he must be going through. He became Labour leader 6 years ago. He cleaned up the party and got it electable again. He won a landslide victory in July 2024, and now 2 years in, he finds himself being forced out of office. And I think there's also, amongst some of his allies for sure, quite a lot of anger towards Andy Burnham, because they feel that he left Parliament, he went to be Manchester Mayor, he hasn't been very tested in the way that Starmer has been tested, and now he's come in to take the job. And some of his allies, when they were talking to me about Starmer wanting to fight on, were saying he's got to earn the right to be Prime Minister. Keir Starmer earned the right, he won the mandate, and Andy Burnham shouldn't just get the job. But I'm afraid that the political reality that has changed for Keir Starmer, the scale of the victory for Burnham, the decision of his cabinet, and crucially the decision of his parliamentary Labour Party. And you know, Harriet said on the pod on Friday, Harriet Harman on our electoral dysfunction pod, let's just interrupt myself, all his staff are coming out now.
0: So these are the people who have worked for Keir Starmer, who have, you know, given up their evenings, given up their weekends, manning the phones. They're his team, right?
4: Yeah.
0: And as always happens, or has usually happens with these moments of big importance, people around him want to be there for support as well, right?
4: Yeah, I'm looking across that. There's special advisers, there's political advisers, there's Ben Nunn, who's actually Rachel Reeves' chief of staff, who just raised his eyebrows at me.
0: Yeah, you're on TV.
4: Didn't return my calls though. There's Ben Nunn there. Series of advisors.
0: Yeah, we can see Liz,
4: his director of comms,
0: Sky News,
4: Liz
0: should say
4: Bates,
0: as well.
4: Who now. She's thinking, don't talk about me, girls. Liz, who actually is an advisor now to Steve Reid, who's been one of Starmer's closest allies. And look, this is going to be really emotional for everyone there, because these people have been with the Prime Minister through thick and thin. They've tried to keep the show on the road at Downing Street. And, you know, this is so clear now that Keir Starmer is clearly coming out to make a statement in which I expect he will announce that he's standing down as Prime Minister.
0: It's worth pausing as well on the number of people there. And there's a lot of people right standing in the street now. Politics is brutal, because so often when you are an advisor, someone behind the scenes, your job rises and falls with the politician you serve. And you can work as hard as you want, but that won't necessarily save
4: you. Yeah, and look, you know, I've been having conversations with people this week where they say to me, now I've just bought a house and I'm going to lose my job. Because there'll be two groups of people in this group. There will be civil servants who are employed by the government and they will keep their jobs and they might be moved to a different department. But there will also be special advisers, and they are political advisers, and they get appointed with a prime minister or a cabinet minister. You'll have his policy adviser in there, his comms director in there, his strategy chief, the person that runs the stories for the grid of news coming out. And those people are political appointments, and they will potentially lose their jobs today. So it is, it's a brutal business.
0: And like you say, you know, you pointed out there, Ben Nunn, who's an advisor to Rachel Reeves. People who are super loyal to Starmer will be worried about their jobs too. You know, Rachel Reeves, there's been a lot of speculation about whether she's going to continue as Chancellor under Andy Burnham, and it feels like that's a difficult situation.
4: I think what was shaken out over the weekend as well with the Cabinet was there were people in the Cabinet that were eyeing Andy Burnham, maybe like Yvette Cooper, who perhaps wants to stay as Foreign Secretary, or Heidi Alexander, that's actually always been quite close to Burnham, telling him to go, because they can see the writing on the wall. And then there would have been Cabinet ministers that realised that their political careers in Cabinet end with Keir Starmer, and maybe they wanted him to stay. But in the end, it's down to numbers.

0: I mean, I was up in Makerfield on Friday, and they were. Well, you saw. I mean, they literally. You know, I gave chase, but he's quite a good runner.
1: Best, you did
0: he's
1: best.
0: Quite a good runner, and I couldn't.
1: All
0: keep
1: that jogging.
0: Up
1: with,
0: all
1: paid
0: that
1: off.
0: Jogging. I was like, oh, I should have put my micro shorts.
1: Get your
0: on
1: little plate shorts.
0: No, but,
1: on there.
0: I mean, they just wanted him away from the cameras. They whisked him off with his family, just to have a couple of days. But obviously, his team have been working like crazy to set things up. He's got Lou Hague, the former Transport Secretary, Annalise Midgley, who's the MP for Knowsley, and a great organiser, was a big trade unionist. And they have been orchestrating the campaign. Of course, Lucy Powell, the Deputy Labour leader, also very close to Burnham. So he has got an operation. They were, you know, Lisa Nandy's very close to him, Wigan MP. She was up in Makerfield when I was up there. They were all there campaigning for him. So he has got a team in place. But you're right. I mean, once this happens, the discussion will then move to what does an Andy Burnham cabinet look like? And that is the brutal nature of politics. Like when, as Harriet said on Thursday on the pod, she said, Beth, the herd isn't moving, it's stampeding.
1: Yeah,
0: and
1: yeah.
0: It was the MPs, really. Even if Keir Starmer wanted to stand on, even if he has, you know, cabinet ministers standing there still supporting him, and you've got, you know, you've got four cabinet ministers there. It's not enough. It's not enough if you cannot command enough MPs. And there was talk that Burnham was going to be able to go in and say, I've got over 150 MPs supporting me. That's his majority in the Commons, and therefore he cannot command his business through the House of Commons, and he is toast then. And then he thinks, well, should I fight a leadership challenge? Knowing that he won't beat Andy Burnham, and at that point, really, you've come to the end of the road,
1: yeah.
0: And it must have been a very, very, very hard weekend for Keir Starmer and his family.
1: I feel like it's worth just taking a pause and a breath and reflecting on where we are right now. 7 prime ministers in 10 years. It is absolutely extraordinary. The two of us have been on this street for moments like this. It feels like more times than we can remember, and every time. The atmosphere is pretty heavy, I'll be honest. It's quite somber. You could see the faces there.
0: Yeah.
1: The journalists have, I guess, a bit more hushed than perhaps we were, because what we're seeing is someone's dreams of being prime minister, because everyone goes to being prime minister thinking they might transform the country, ending in this reality.
0: I have to say, though, I was talking to some of those around Burnham last week, and they did make the point to me, it's not that Andy Burnham is coming for Keir Starmer's job. Keir Starmer's lost his job through a series of policy errors, not communicating well enough, churning up his team, the Mandelson mistake. And, you know, that is the nature of politics, that in the end, you have massive political... You're at your height of your power when you win an election, and then it gets harder as it goes along, and he burnt through too much political capital.
1: You interviewed him recently, Keir Starmer, right? And there was one answer to one of your questions that I thought was so telling, because you asked him, you know, what his kind of greatest achievement was, his biggest regret, and he was talking about lifting the child benefit cap.
0: Yeah.
1: And that was not something he wanted to do. And I just thought, that is a problem. You know, if you're saying your biggest thing is something that your MP's forced you to do...
0: Yeah,
1: it's not great.
0: I mean, the reason I didn't jump in was I was about 8 minutes over my allotted time for that interview. The door's coming.
1: Right, we're going to jump down.

Thank you. Thank you. Walking up this street 2 years ago was the proudest moment of my life. A new Labour government, the first in 14 years. A page in our country's history turned after years of disappointment and despair. The chance to change the lives of millions of people for the better. That's what I came into politics for. The journey to that point was not easy. 6 years ago, I inherited a Labour Party that was politically, financially, and morally bankrupt. I was told time and time again that my party was finished, that we were consigned to history, that a majority at the general election, let alone a landslide majority, was impossible.

But we proved those people wrong because we changed our party, ripping out the poison of anti-Semitism, restoring trust on the economy, defence and national security, and becoming a party that once again stood proudly with, not against, our national flag. The hard work of change was with a singular purpose, not power for power's sake, but to change Britain for the better, to build a fairer country with dignity and respect, where everyone is seen, everyone is valued, wealth and opportunity for all, not just the privileged few. And look at what we've achieved in just 2 years. An economy that is stronger, growing faster than our peers. Wages rising faster than inflation in every single month since we came to power. Investment secured, infrastructure being built. An end to austerity, with the fastest fall in NHS waiting lists for 17 years. The biggest improvement in rights for workers and renters in a generation. The biggest uplift in defence spending since the Cold War. Small boat crossings falling. Asylum hotels closing. Protecting young people from social media. And 500,000 children being lifted out of poverty because of the choices that I made. Our reputation in the world restored, with Britain once again standing up for decency, respect and the rule of law, securing trade deals, standing with Ukraine, standing up for our values and rebuilding our relationship with our allies in Europe. Change promised by a Labour government. Change fought for by a Labour government. Change delivered by a Labour government. But I know the question being asked now is not who was best placed to change the Labour Party to take us into power and to begin the vital work of improving lives for millions of people. Those questions have been answered. The question my party is asking now is whether I am best placed to lead us into the next general election. I have heard the answer of my parliamentary party to that question, and I accept that answer with good grace. Every decision I've taken has been about putting the country I love first. That is why I will resign as leader of the Labour Party. I have spoken to His Majesty the King this morning to inform him of my decision. I will ask the National Executive Committee of the Labour Party to set out a timetable with nominations opening on the 9th of July and completed by the summer recess. In the case of a contest, this will ensure a new leader is in place before Parliament returns in September. I will remain in post as Prime Minister until the contest is complete, and I will do everything I can to ensure an orderly handover of power. I will also give my successor my full and unequivocal support, knowing that they will inherit a Britain that is far stronger and fairer than the one I inherited 2 years ago, better prepared for the challenges ahead, and better able to ensure the Labour Party secures a second term in office. I want to thank all of those friends and colleagues who have been at my side for these past 6 years or so, for their incredible commitment, service and support. I want to thank the brilliant Number 10 staff and our country's extraordinary civil service who dedicate their lives to public service. And when I leave the biggest job in the country, I shall spend more time on the most important job, being the best husband I can to my fantastic wife, Vic, who has been a rock by my side through good times and bad, and being the best dad I can to my beautiful children,
who are my pride and my joy. Thank you very much.

0: Starmer resigning
1: as leader of the Labour Party. An emotional speech, holding hands with his wife Victoria as he re-entered Downing Street. He listed his achievements, he talked about what he'd done as leader, things that he was proud of as Prime Minister. But he said that the question his party is now asking is whether he was best pleased to lead them into the next election. He said that he'd heard the answer, and as a result, he was going to resign. Beth, your reflections on the speech?
2: Well, look, it was a very well-constructed speech. I'll just take you through it. I mean, he talked at the start about rebuilding the Labour Party. He said that after the 2019 general election, Labour was consigned to history. He said that people told him it was impossible to win a general election. He then went on to do this, and he said, my objective was to build a fairer country with dignity and respect. The second section of that speech was about his achievements, and this is why I think he is probably very sore about being forced out of office. He talked about the economy, he talked about an end to austerity, falling waiting lists in the NHS, he talked about small boat crossings falling, he talked about lifting 500,000 children out of poverty and rebuilding international relations. So he ran through his achievements, but then he got to the crunch of the speech, which was clear when he said, the question is whether I am the person to lead the Labour Party now and into the next general election. He said, my parliamentary party have given me the answer, and as such, I am resigning as leader of the Labour Party. He then went on to say that he accepted that answer with good grace. He said that he had spoken to the King, and then he said it was up to the National Executive Committee of the... You can hear them applauding him inside. You can hear that, can't you? Just everyone's gone in now, and you can hear very loud applause as I imagine he's now going around the team, and I imagine there are tears in there.
0: Yeah, hopefully you can hear it over the hymns that seem to be blaring from the other side of Downing Street.
2: He then, just in terms of what happens next, he then said he's asking the National Executive Committee of the Labour Party to set out a timetable from the 9th of July to recess, so quite a short period. And he said, in case of a contest, it will ensure the new leader is in place before Parliament returns in September. And he said, I will remain in post until that process is over. I give my successor my full support. And reading from that, Sophie, I think recess is about July the 16th, 17th. So it might be, if there's no contender other than Andy Burnham, Andy Burnham will become Prime Minister in mid-July. If there is a contest, likely Andy Burnham becomes Prime Minister at the beginning of September. But then it was the bit at the end, the emotion at the end. People always talk about Keir Starmer as being an emotionless person. He's not. He just covers it very, very well. I mean, I don't know if it's lawyer training and being in a courtroom. But then he spoke of his family and he said, when I leave the biggest job in the country, I'm going to spend more time on the most important job, being the best husband I can to Vic, my fantastic wife, who's been a rock by my side through good times and dad, and being the best dad I can to my beautiful children, who are my pride and my joy. And at that point, you could hear his voice breaking. Do you remember Theresa May when she talked about the country I love?
0: Yeah.
2: An honour to serve the country I love, and her voice broke. Yeah. And Vic, I was looking at Vic, was just there, and she was fighting back the tears, as was he. And with that, he thanked everybody. He had a massive roar of applause.
0: Yeah.
2: Victoria came over and in they went. So, look, a very dignified speech. We were talking about whether he feels anger, if he does privately, none of that on display. People were saying he would put the best interests of the country first. That's clearly what he's done. I'll stay on as PM. I'm not going to fight a race. He's not resigned as an MP at the moment, and he's just seen the writing on the wall. And that's what I was saying about the Friday, those meetings. By the time he got to Chequers, really it was probably about talking that through and about looking at the different options and then coming to the conclusion that he didn't command the support of the party. So that must have been an extremely difficult speech for someone that has been Labour leader for 6 years, took them from a terrible election defeat in 2019, got them back in office with a mega majority. I mean, second only to Tony Blair, to 2 years in, being forced out of office by a party panicking about the lack of delivery. And also about the rise of reform and losing their seats and also losing the country to reform. I think that really is what is driving MPs. I don't think it's an animosity to Keir Starmer per se.
0: And that's kind of what he, I guess he was reflecting on when he was saying that the question that the party is asking is about the next election, that kind of political reality. I mean, there's so much to unpack. I'm very interested to get a bit more on your take on the kind of time frame for things. But I guess my other reflection was, you know, Keir Starmer came into this job and it felt like the whole of his brand that he wanted to project as Prime Minister was a public servant, you know, someone who was committed to public service and doing the right thing. And I felt like that kind of ran through this speech as well, whether people think he did or not or achieved that. I think people have different views. But, you know, saying that he accepts the verdict of his party with good grace.
2: Yes.
0: Whoever is the next leader will get his full support.
2: And I think part of the difficulty that Keir Starmer has faced personally in office is he said, I'm going to be different from other politicians. I'm going to put public service before personal interest. I'm going to put the country first. I'm not going to have instability. I'm not going to change my mind. I'm going to deliver on my promises. And I'm going to deliver change. And then the sort of scale of the change, the speed, the intensity, the intent, the communication, as time went on, it just didn't deliver on what he promised the electorate, and he has been punished in polling ever since. And as that happened over time, just it began to chip away at his authority with the parliamentary party. And I think the turning point for Keir Starmer were two things. I think the Winterfuel U-turn was really lasting and damaging. And I think also the U-turn on welfare reform, because that was the point where the party basically faced him down and won. Mm-hmm. And that was the point that he lost that political authority with the party. I also think part of Starmer's difficulties in Number 10, and we don't talk about it much because for people watching, it's all the people behind the scenes, but there has been such a churn of staff.
0: And that matters, right?
2: And of course it matters, because if you're constantly changing your staff or there's instability in your operation, it distracts people and it doesn't focus them on what they need to do. And I think at the heart of it, people will say to me that it was the lack of decisiveness from Keir Starmer, that he just didn't drive through decisions. And you saw that in Jess Phillips' resignation and Wes Steed, you know, where he said where there's decision-making, there's dither and delay.
0: Yeah.
2: And that has been, you know, and even with John Healey, which I think really was, you know, maybe the final nail in the coffin, when, you know, on the one hand, Keir Starmer says national security is my first concern and I will do whatever it takes to keep the country safe. And then he comes up with a proposal that is quite short of what the defence sector is saying, and which his defence secretary, who actually was loyal, says is not enough, so he steps down. So it's like everything he touches, it didn't quite work out. And at some point the party say, we've got to change. And he's had to reluctantly accept that. I think even a week ago, if he could have carried on, I think he absolutely would have carried on. And as I said earlier, genuinely, I think when I've had private conversations with those around him, that he thinks, given what's going on in the world with the Iran conflict, with Ukraine still going on, the oil crisis, the Strait of Hormuz, the complexity around that, I think he really thinks that he is the man to lead the country through that. But that was the argument he wanted to make to MPs. But when you lose your defence secretary over not keeping the country safe to the extent the defence secretary thinks you should, that blunts that argument as well.
0: This is it. And Beth, I know you'll be staying with us, you know, throughout the day as we get more reaction to the resignation of Keir Starmer. I still can't quite believe it, saying it, the resignation of Keir Starmer, because this is what has happened this morning. Keir Starmer saying today, that podium moment, flanked by his wife and his closest members of staff and members of the cabinet, that he has listened to his MPs, that he's going to stand down. Because look, politics at the end of the day is a numbers game. You know, the first rule of politics, it's a cliche but it's true, is learning how to count. And Keir Starmer
1: the man who wanted to fight, the man who was determined to continue, I guess knew that it was inevitable that he would have to step aside after speaking to members of his cabinet and his MPs and his party as well. Let's go now and get the latest from his former director of communications, James Lyons, who joins us. James, what did you make of the speech?
3: Well, Sophie, we were talking around an hour ago about what we thought might happen, and as I said then, I thought that the Prime Minister would put the interests of the country first, and I think that's exactly what we've seen today. And it's clear from not just what the Prime Minister said, but the way he said it, that this has been an incredibly difficult decision for him. I think you could hear the emotion in his voice at the end of that, and you know that comes in stark contrast to at least one of his predecessors. You remember David Cameron almost skipping out of Downing Street while humming a tune after making a very, very similar statement.
1: Yeah, it's quite interesting, the comparisons to the different people over the years. Theresa May, of course, welling up. Gordon Brown having quite an emotional resignation speech as well. It was inevitable, I guess, but do you think that Keir Starmer changed his mind over the last few days even because of the political reality?
3: Well, look, I actually found myself at a party on Saturday night with some of the people who were stood in the street applauding just now, and the direction of travel was clear from their faces. But I said back when Andy Burnham was given the green light to stand in Makerfield just over a month ago, I thought it was inevitable that if he won that by-election, the Prime Minister's days were numbered. And I predicted then that we'd see a coronation and not a contest. And I think that's still where we are.
1: Can I ask about the timetable of what happens next? Because we got a bit of a sense of it, didn't we? That Keir Starmer said that he would stay on as a Labour leadership contest was sparked. How quickly do you think we could have another Prime Minister in position?
3: Well, I think he said the deadline for nominations was July the 9th, which would suggest that, you know, if there isn't a contest, things could move very quickly after then. He may wish to stay on until, you know, the beginning of the summer recess or whatever else, but, you know, clearly there are going to have to be conversations between him and Team Burnham. But look, I think, you know, you've seen over the last sort of 72 hours some of the problems that Andy Burnham and his team face, the speculation around who's going to be Chancellor, for instance, you know, what is going to be his approach to some of the really pressing problems the country faces, which, you know, do not go away. In some ways, it hasn't always looked like this over the last sort of week or so, but changing leaders, the easy bit, the problems that the country faces remain. And I think, you know, the longer the gap between Andy Burnham getting into Downing Street behind you and tackling these problems, I think, you know, the more the speculation will come and the more that risks chipping away at his momentum and his authority.
1: There's going to be so many days and weeks ahead where we're talking about Burnham. What kind of Prime Minister can he be? What's Burnhamism? All that kind of stuff. But I guess today the question I want to ask is, how do you think Keir Starmer will be remembered as Prime Minister?
3: Well, look, the Labour Party and the country owe a huge debt of gratitude to the Prime Minister. He took the party back from the hard left and made it electable and delivered a landslide in one parliamentary term, which nobody thought was possible. He did in one parliament what it took Neil Kinnock and Tony Blair and John Smith three parliaments to achieve. So I think he will be remembered for that rather than his time in office.
1: James, always good to talk to you. I'm sure we'll be talking a lot in the days ahead as well. James Lyons there, former Director of Communications to Keir Starmer. Well, Keir Starmer has resigned as leader of the Labour Party. He says that a contest will be sparked in July and he will stay on as leader until that process has concluded. It is quite a moment here in Westminster. 7 prime ministers in 10 years. Let's have a listen to how it all unfolded.

Thank you. Thank you. Walking up this street 2 years ago was the proudest moment of my life. A new Labour government, the first in 14 years, a page in our country's history turned after years of disappointment and despair. The chance to change the lives of millions of people for the better. That's what I came into politics for. The journey to that point was not easy. 6 years ago, I inherited a Labour Party that was politically, financially, and morally bankrupt. I was told time and time again that my party was finished, that we were consigned to history, that a majority at the general election, let alone a landslide majority, was impossible. But we proved those people wrong because we changed our party, ripping out the poison of anti-Semitism, restoring trust on the economy, defence and national security, and becoming a party that once again stood proudly with, not against, our national flag. The hard work of change was with a singular purpose, not power for power's sake, but to change Britain for the better, to build a fairer country with dignity and respect, where everyone is seen, everyone is valued, wealth and opportunity for all, not just the privileged few. And look at what we've achieved in just 2 years. An economy that is stronger, growing faster than our peers. Wages rising faster than inflation in every single month since we came to power. Investment secured, infrastructure being built. An end to austerity, with the fastest fall in NHS waiting lists for 17 years. The biggest improvement in rights for workers and renters in a generation. The biggest uplift in defence spending since the Cold War. Small boat crossings falling. Asylum hotels closing. Protecting young people from social media. And 500,000 children being lifted out of poverty because of the choices that I made. Our reputation in the world restored, with Britain once again standing up for decency, respect and the rule of law, securing trade deals, standing with Ukraine, standing up for our values and rebuilding our relationship with our allies in Europe. Change promised by a Labour government. Change fought for by a Labour government. Change delivered by a Labour government. But I know the question being asked now is not who was best placed to change the Labour Party to take us into power and to begin the vital work of improving lives for millions of people. Those questions have been answered. The question my party is asking now is whether I am best placed to lead us into the next general election. I have heard the answer of my parliamentary party to that question. And I accept that answer with good grace. Every decision I've taken has been about putting the country I love first. That is why I will resign as leader of the Labour Party. I have spoken to His Majesty the King this morning to inform him of my decision. I will ask the National Executive Committee of the Labour Party to set out a timetable with nominations opening on the 9th of July and completed by the summer recess. In the case of a contest, this will ensure a new leader is in place before Parliament returns in September. I will remain in post as Prime Minister until the contest is complete, and I will do everything I can to ensure an orderly handover of power.
I will also give my successor my full and unequivocal support, knowing that they will inherit a Britain that is far stronger and fairer than the one I inherited 2 years ago, better prepared for the challenges ahead, and better able to ensure the Labour Party secures a second term in office. I want to thank all of those friends and colleagues who have been at my side for these past 6 years or so, for their incredible commitment, service and support. I want to thank the brilliant Number 10 staff and our country's extraordinary civil service who dedicate their lives to public service. And when I leave the biggest job in the country, I shall spend more time on the most important job, being the best husband I can to my fantastic wife, Vic, who has been a rock by my side through good times and bad, and being the best dad I can to my beautiful children, who are my pride and my joy. Thank you very much.

0: that's not going to happen.
1: Keir Starmer resigning as leader of the Labour Party. A leadership contest, he says, that will begin in July. Of course, if there's only one contender, Andy Burnham, then that could conclude pretty fast. We could be in a situation where we have a new Prime Minister by the end of next month. It was a very emotional speech from the Prime Minister. You've just heard it, of course. He was listing his some of the achievements he felt he had as Prime Minister. But he then went on to say, the question my party is asking is whether I'm best placed to lead them into the next election. I've heard the answer and I accept it with good grace. And that, I think, was the tone of the whole of his speech. I think it's the end bit that most people will remember, though, talking about his wife, talking about his family. It was an emotional moment, a very emotional moment here on Downing Street. The upshot, though, is Keir Starmer resigning as Labour Party leader. Good morning, it's 10 o'clock. I'm Sophie Ridge, live from Downing Street, where the Prime Minister, Keir Starmer, has just resigned. Well, it is a momentous day in British politics after the Makerfield by-election last week, which, of course, thrust Andy Burnham back into Parliament with that emphatic majority. There had already been growing pressure on Keir Starmer to step down, and that amplified as soon as that result came in. There will now be a new Prime Minister, the seventh Prime Minister in just 10 years. Well, Keir Starmer addressed the nation just half an hour ago in a very emotional speech here on Downing Street with his wife and his staff looking on. And he set out a plan for finding his replacement. So he spoke about wanting to change the country for the better. He said that is why he got into politics in the first place. He also spoke about changing his party, ripping out anti-Semitism, standing proudly with the national flag. But it was a sad speech as well, of course, in the way that it ended, in a way that he didn't want. He wants to stay on. But the political reality caught up with Keir Starmer in the end. Well, our political editor, Beth Rigby, is here with us. It was a very kind of emotionally charged speech, wasn't it, Beth? What did you make of it?
2: It was very emotional. It was short. It was very dignified. He basically, he went through his record. I think he wanted to make that point. He reminded a Labour Party that's basically rejected him that it was he that got it back on its feet after the 2019 general election when they were wiped out by Boris Johnson's big move into the Red Wall. He then listed his achievements. He talked about small boat crossings coming down. He talked about lifting the two-child benefit cap, something actually he pointedly didn't put in the manifesto. And I remember pressing him on why he hadn't. But in the end, he did decide to do that. And now he says it's one of his greatest achievements. And he talked about falling NHS waiting lists. He basically went through some of the things that are, in fairness to him, beginning to come a bit good now after 2 years of his government. But then he said the question the Labour Party has asked me is, am I the right person to lead into the general election? The answer I have got back is no. And then he said, I will stand down with good grace. And then I think for me, the thing that stood out most in that speech was that section at the end. He'd come out with Victoria Starmer, who he always calls as an absolute rock. Whenever you mention the word Vic to him, he genuinely beams. I mean, it is, and you saw her come out. She was fighting back the tears, and he stood there and he said, you know, I'm going to go back to the most important job I have, which is being a husband to my fantastic wife Vic and a father to our beautiful children. And at that point, he was nearly in tears. And to see Keir Starmer, the only time I've actually saw him emotional has been around his children. The last time we did an interview that got very difficult was around some of the arrangements around his son and go into a flat when he was doing his GCSEs, and he was very upset that that was being discussed. He feels very passionately about his family, and you saw that there. And then he came to Vic, huge applause, and off they went. And I think the other thing is about what comes next, because that's what he was very clear there. He said he's going to set out nominations open on July the 9th to replace him as leader by the National Executive Committee of the Labour Party. They will close on July the 16th That's just a week. And if there is no contender, that will mean that Andy Burnham becomes Prime Minister. But if there is someone else that contests, it runs long. And actually, talking to someone in Andy Burnham's camp about that, they said it is possible that this could go long if Keir loyalists unite behind another candidate. So let's just not like jump to, we don't know what's going to happen. Certainly I spoke to a couple of MPs yesterday who are Starmer loyalists who were furious and said absolutely there should be a contest. So I don't think we can just assume that there will not be a contest and there will be a coronation, but certainly I think it's fair to say that the majority of the Labour Party PLP would probably want Burnham in. They also, I'm told, that Starmer and Burnham have not yet spoken.
1: Wow, that's interesting.
2: Nothing yet nailed down, but they haven't directly spoken yet. Nothing nailed down, but expected that they will speak. And that is interesting because cabinet ministers over the weekend were saying to me, well, hopefully they will meet and they'll have a conversation and they will come to an accommodation between each other and Starmer will agree it with Andy Burnham, and that's not what happens. He's gone away and he's decided the terms on which he's going to leave.
1: It's really interesting, isn't it? The other thing is as well is there has been a lot of chat from Team Burnham that they wanted things, that I guess the handover to be longer, that they wanted him to kind of not be Prime Minister until September, use conference as a bit of a launch pad for his new team. We don't really know exactly the ins and outs, but speaking to that, it felt like it could be a lot quicker than that.
2: Yeah, look, I think if you kind of get into the perspective of Andy Burnham's team, they tried to run in Gorton and Denton. They got blocked, so he was not coming back to Parliament. They then got Josh Simons to stand down in Makerfield because it was clear that their was going to be a contest. They won that by-election. They have fought like anything to win that by-election. I've been up there a number of times, and that was not an easy seat to win. I think 50% of the vote went to Reform in the local elections. Reform would have been nailed on to win that in any other time. And also, governing parties tend to not win by-elections, so to actually boost your growth.
1: But fantastic.
2: I'm telling you, it was an operation. I was up at Stubshaw Cross, which was the community centre. It was an operation. Andy Burnham was out knocking the doors. They got round. They just worked like crazy to win that by-election. They're exhausted. They've now got a Greater Manchester mayoral race that some of his team have to organise, and they're also trying to prepare for a leadership race or for government.
1: Yeah,
2: so, of course, they would have wanted a bit more time. But Keir Starmer has not afforded them that. And to be fair to Keir Starmer, why should he just wait around for weeks and weeks and weeks to have to give his job over to someone that he doesn't think deserves it?
1: Exactly. He'd be like a lame duck Prime Minister
2: for months. Not to do that. But I think there's a bigger question, though, because, you know, the idea that Andy Burnham can come in and be a panacea, you know, he's got to get his ducks in a row and how he's going to lead. You would hope that maybe if this was long planned, and we know for a long time he's wanted to come back, that they have done some work. And certainly there were people down in Westminster not so involved in the campaign that have been doing some of the work around economic policy and some of the other policies. So he might be in shape, but we don't know because this is all happening at turbo speed.
1: Yeah, turbo speed. I think it feels like kind of we're just used to turbo speed in Westminster for quite some time. It's extraordinary. Beth, thank you very much indeed. Let's listen, shall we, to what the Prime Minister said as he spoke outside Downing Street.
0: Walking up this street 2 years ago was the proudest moment of my life. A new Labour government, the first in 14 years. A page in our country's history turned after years of disappointment and despair. The chance to change the lives of millions of people for the better. That's what I came into politics for. The journey to that point was not easy. 6 years ago, I inherited a Labour Party that was politically, financially, and morally bankrupt. I was told time and time again that my party was finished, that we were consigned to history, that a majority at the general election, let alone a landslide majority, was impossible. But we proved those people wrong because we changed our party, ripping out the poison of anti-Semitism, restoring trust on the economy, defence and national security, and becoming a party that once again stood proudly with, not against, our national flag. The hard work of change was with a singular purpose, not power for power's sake, but to change Britain for the better, to build a fairer country with dignity and respect, where everyone is seen, everyone is valued, wealth and opportunity for all, not just the privileged few. And look at what we've achieved in just 2 years. An economy that is stronger, growing faster than our peers. Wages rising faster than inflation in every single month since we came to power. Investment secured, infrastructure being built. An end to austerity, with the fastest fall in NHS waiting lists for 17 years. The biggest improvement in rights for workers and renters in a generation. The biggest uplift in defence spending since the Cold War. Small boat crossings falling. Asylum hotels closing. Protecting young people from social media. And 500,000 children being lifted out of poverty because of the choices that I made. Our reputation in the world restored, with Britain once again standing up for decency, respect and the rule of law, securing trade deals, standing with Ukraine, standing up for our values and rebuilding our relationship with our allies in Europe. Change promised by a Labour government, change fought for by a Labour government, change delivered by a Labour government. But I know the question being asked now is not who was best placed to change the Labour Party, to take us into power and to begin the vital work of improving lives for millions of people. Those questions have been answered. The question my party is asking now is whether I am best placed to lead us into the next general election. I have heard the answer of my parliamentary party to that question, and I accept that answer with good grace. Every decision I've taken has been about putting the country I love first. That is why I will resign as leader of the Labour Party. I have spoken to His Majesty the King this morning to inform him of my decision. I will ask the National Executive Committee of the Labour Party to set out a timetable with nominations opening on the 9th of July and completed by the summer recess. In the case of a contest, this will ensure a new leader is in place before Parliament returns in September. I will remain in post as Prime Minister until the contest is complete, and I will do everything I can to ensure an orderly handover of power. I will also give my successor my full and unequivocal support, knowing that they will inherit a Britain that is far stronger and fairer than the one I inherited 2 years ago, better prepared for the challenges ahead, and better able to ensure the Labour Party secures a second term in office. I want to thank all of those friends and colleagues who have been at my side for these past 6 years or so, for their incredible commitment, service and support. I want to thank the brilliant Number 10 staff and our country's extraordinary civil service who dedicate their lives to public service. And when I leave the biggest job in the country, I shall spend more time on the most important job, being the best husband I can to my fantastic wife, Vic, who has been a rock by my side through good times and bad. Best dad I can to my beautiful children, who are my pride and my joy. Thank you very much.
2: We've just been down the street, and Lord Hermer, who is one of Keir Starmer's closest allies in Cabinet, has just come to speak to us. Lord Hermer, thanks for joining us on Sky News. We've just listened to the Prime Minister's speech there. He was nearly in tears at the end, talking about his kids and about his wife, Vic. How are you feeling? How is he?
3: Well, look, I thought, I don't know about you, I thought that was a moment of extraordinary dignity from the Prime Minister, showing his true decency, the kind of qualities that I've seen, actually, since I've known him for 30 years, but I've seen day in, day out for the last 2 years. So I think he left the podium, walked through the door, showing the same values, exactly the same values he displayed when he walked in 2 years ago.
2: He talked about accepting with good grace the fact that he'd lost the support of the parliamentary party. Is that how the decision was made in the end for him?
3: I don't know. Look, I mean, Keir will obviously speak in due course about the kind of past few weeks and few months. I mean, that's not really what today is about. I think what today is about is recognising the decent, dignified Prime Minister we still currently have, recognising what he has achieved over the last 2 years, which is an extraordinary amount, and as a governing party pulling together, because we've still got 3 years in power. We've got to focus on delivery for the British people.
2: He wanted to fight on. He told me at the G7 in Evian last week he wanted to fight on. He said it on Friday morning. What changed?
3: Well, look, he is a fighter, right? Since the day I first met Keir, he is a fighter. But he is someone who has always, always put country first. And I think he made the decision that fighting on would not serve the party, would not serve, more importantly, the country.
2: In his private moments, is he also angry or frustrated? He'd be forgiven if he was.
3: Sure. Look, I would be, but I don't think he is. I think he is someone who is genuinely focused on the country and doing the right thing. And you saw that on the podium today, I think.
1: I know you've got a dash. I just have one question I didn't hope I might be able to ask. Kind of zooming out, 7 prime ministers in 10 years. Do you think this country is becoming ungovernable?
3: Look, firstly, we are not ungovernable as a country, but I think we can do better. I think 7 prime ministers over that period of time doesn't reflect well on us. We are a huge, important nation. We need stable, strong government. It will continue. Whoever takes over as Prime Minister will continue providing a stable and strong government. But I don't think people in this country, looking at this kind of almost regular event on the steps of Downing Street, think it's a good thing.
1: Thanks for coming out, by the way. Running our big moment. We
3: it's
1: appreciate it. Thank you very much.
2: I appreciate that.
3: Thank you very much.
2: Thank you.
1: Beth, just reflecting on that, I mean, one of Keir Starmer's closest allies there. We learnt quite a lot, I think.
2: Yeah, and interesting as well, because I asked Lord Hermer just before he came on air whether he'd been at Chequers, and he said, no, I hadn't. Genuinely, Keir Starmer was there with Vic and the children deciding what to do. And Lord Hermer has been one of those in Cabinet that have been advising Starmer, wanted him to fight on, making the arguments behind the scenes with the parliamentary party as to why he thought Keir Starmer should fight on. But he said there clearly, you know, the time was up. It was clear what was happening. And interestingly, when I said to him, is he not frustrated or angry, which would be the most natural of emotions, he said I would have been.
1: Yeah, that was interesting.
2: But he said, I genuinely don't think Keir Starmer is. So I think also, you know, he didn't want to be drawn into what happens next or what, you know, why did the Prime Minister take the decisions he took. He obviously wants to come out and kind of advocate for his friend, because sometimes when you're Prime Minister and everyone's talking about you and making sort of assuming what you're thinking, he hasn't had many outriders in the past couple of weeks coming out for him. So clearly Lord Hermer wanted to do that.
1: It's so interesting, isn't it? Because it's unusual. You know, I don't think I've seen it before. Resignation speech, then you get someone come out. We've had it a bit at cabinet meetings as well. And actually, it's quite refreshing, actually.
2: Yeah.
1: You think, you know what? All these people talking about us all the time in there, let's just go out and talk to them.
2: No, and this is when we were here the other day, and this was in that point where it was, you know, it looked like Wes Streeton was going to resign and was it all going to come tumbling down? We had, didn't we, 5 or 6 cabinet ministers coming out.
1: Steve Reed, Peter Carl,
2: Liz Kendall, Pat McFadden, Jenny Chapman came out to advocate for Starmer. And, you know, Lord Herm has come out today to do the same.
1: He seemed quite frustrated, though, didn't he? Because I thought there was two things that kind of stood out. First one to you when he was like, I would be angry. And also when you were saying, look, yeah, we're not ungovernable, but we can do better. It feels like among at least Keir Starmer's allies, there is a frustration how it's all unfolded.
2: Yeah, there's a frustration, but look, ultimately, you know, you asked me that question earlier about when I asked Starmer about his regrets. I asked him about his achievement, and I asked about his regrets.
1: Yeah.
2: A year ago, when I asked him the same question at the G7, he actually answered the question and said, my regret was I didn't tell the story as well as perhaps we should have done. And he got quite pilloried for that afterwards. When I asked him this time around, he didn't make that mistake again. He didn't talk about regrets. He sort of said people make mistakes, we all do, but he wouldn't get into the specifics of that. But the reason I'm saying that is that ultimately Keir Starmer had number 10, he won the election, he won a massive mandate, and effectively he's, through his fault, through other events, he hasn't led in the way that has carried the party or the country with him. And at that point, if you lose the confidence, you've got to throw in the towel. I think the question that Lord Herma was sort of hinting at there is, we've got to do better. Is that, like, how can the Labour Party in this moment sort of learn from that to try not to repeat the mistakes that, you know, got the Conservatives kicked out so fulsomely in the last general election? And what I thought was interesting about Starmer was genuinely there. He said, you know, I do it with good grace, I'll support my successor. And Herma said there, you know, the Labour Party, we've got 3 more years now, we need to pull together. Now, whether they actually do pull together in this sort of type of bloodletting remains to be seen.
1: Yeah. Beth, thank you very much. Indeed, Beth Ridley, there reflecting. There you are. There's so many cameras, by the way. Sometimes it's hard to work out exactly where to look. It is a crowded Downing Street this morning for very obvious reasons. Let's speak now, shall we, to the Labour MP, Rachel Maskell, who joins us now. Rachel, what are your reflections on the resignation speech from Keir Starmer?
4: I think it comes with relief that we know now the process, the timetable, and how we're going to move forward. And I think that's been incredibly helpful. I'm glad that the Prime Minister's reflected over the weekend on the reality that things have shifted, and he will play his part in that. Of course, all eyes now will be on Andy Burnham and how he formulates that programme for government. And it's really important, unlike Keir Starmer, who spoke to a few, that Andy Burnham speaks to all the MPs to really engage them in building that programme. I think that's his agenda, because he's a very inclusive politician, and I think that will make such a difference to the start that Andy Burnham should have. Of course, we don't know if other players will come into the fold, but it's very clear that the groundswell is behind Andy now.
1: Do you think, so that's interesting, you think that the groundswell is behind Andy Burnham now? My question is, at the minute it feels like every single wing of the Labour Party is excited by the prospect of an Andy Burnham premiership, apart from the Keir Starmer supporters, of course. But, you know, you can't please, I guess, the left and the right of the party. Isn't someone going to be disappointed?
4: It's been long waited for, and I am really delighted that Andy came through with such a strong support in Makerfield and will go on to achieve so much more. But also, it's about the culture in politics. It's about the style of doing politics, and being much more inclusive will make a real difference. It speaks to the history of the Labour Party and what we are as a party. And I think Keir Starmer was held council was too few, and it felt very much as the Parliamentary Labour Party was pushed out of our party, and now's the time to rebuild our party, our politics, and prepare for a new government. So it's an exciting time where we can really shape that, working with our own communities as to where the priorities need to lie in the months ahead.
1: Do you think that Andy Burnham, if he becomes Prime Minister and doesn't call an election, which we don't expect him to do because he said he won't, do you think he needs to stick to the manifesto, particularly on promises like tax?
4: Of course, the manifesto is what the party was elected on. We all know that courses of government events happen, and therefore being able to review what the priorities are in this time and over the next 2 years will be a matter for the Prime Minister working with other members of the party, because we've got to recognise that the fiscal rules have not delivered the investment we need to see the opportunities delivered, whether in health or housing or indeed in ensuring that we're getting people into work. So there are many priorities that we need to address, and that's why I think we've got to look at everything in the round to rebuild that agenda.
1: Just to come in then, does that mean that you wouldn't have a problem then if Andy Burnham, for example, you know, broke some of the tax pledges or ripped up the fiscal rules? I mean, these were kind of big part of what Labour got elected on, the promise to the electorate.
4: Moment, Andy Burnham is saying he will stick to those rules, and I hear what he's saying there, but we've seen some workarounds. For instance, Germany with the defence workaround they bought, taking that out of their fiscal rules. So there may be opportunity to see some real investment in areas which are in desperate need. I look to my own constituency and think about the housing building that we need, but it hasn't really taken off the ground because we need more social housing, or indeed looking at things like youth services, which are an absolute necessity in order to address some of the challenges young people are facing. So I think we've got a great opportunity to shape what we need to do, and then of course how we're going to cost that.
1: Okay, thank you very much indeed. Rachel Maskell speaking to us, a Labour MP who, in her own words, delighted at the prospect of an Andy Burnham Prime Minister, something that has become, of course, one step closer today, with Keir Starmer coming out onto the Downing Street behind me, having his podium moment in front of the staffers, in front of, you know, the world's media, to say that he listens to what Labour MPs are saying and he is going to resign as the leader of the Labour Party. Well, let's bring in someone who knows Keir Starmer very well. Tom Baldwin, biographer of Keir Starmer, also former Director of Communications at the Labour Party as well. Tom, what's your reaction to the speech that we heard today?
5: I think probably my first reaction is a human one. You know, we abuse politicians and shout at them and expect them to solve everything immediately. But what you saw at the end of his statement, when his voice cracked and he's talking about Vic, his wife, and his two teenage children, was a human being. And, you know, politicians pay quite a big price for being in politics. I think this one in particular has, because he's not a natural politician. He doesn't particularly, love politics. And we saw only last week, you know, when it emerges that the people responsible for the firebomb attacks on his family home in Kentish Town were part of a Russian plot to destabilise politics. I think we just perhaps this moment take stock and remember that these are people too.
1: It was pretty clear, I think, that Keir Starmer didn't want to go. You know, his initial reaction was to stay and fight, right? But the political reality, the numbers, if you like, were against him. Do you think it was the right decision of Labour MPs? Because it was Labour MPs, really, to oust Keir Starmer.

0: perfectly with his right to defend a record, which he's very proud of, and I think it's beginning to show signs of real achievement. But he thought that he doesn't want to inflict that kind of turmoil and chaos, more turmoil and chaos on the country. And so he's decided to walk away, even though he doesn't think he's responsible for that turmoil and chaos. Others are. And so, again, I think what you've seen at the end of his premiership, at least, is what's always been there, is this sense of duty, the sense of service to the country, and putting the country first rather than himself or you know, his desire to continue to lead the Labour Party.
1: I'm just going to be totally open with you about what's happening. Beth and I are expecting somebody, Jenny Chapman, we believe, to come up quite soon. When that happens, I'm going to jump away from you, Tom, if you don't mind, but just to kind of flag that it happening. Tom, what next? Do you think it's going to be, I guess, like an Andy Burnham coronation? Should it be?
0: There are two views on this. Some people remember Gordon Brown, who took over in a so-called coronation from Tom, Tony Blair.
1: I'm just going to break off, if I may. If you don't mind staying, that'd be great, but we do have Jenny Chapman joining us now.
2: Jenny, thanks for coming out to talk to us. We saw you here about a few weeks ago, when Keir Starmer was potentially facing Wes Streeting's resignation. You came out after that cabinet.
3: Yes.
2: You're here again, but in a very different situation.
3: Yes.
2: How are you feeling?
3: Well, you know, it's a tough day. I don't, you know, pretend otherwise. This is not an easy thing to be a part of. But we carry on. You know, it's important for the country that we do. We've got a majority of 150. There's important work still to be done. I think the words that Keir Starmer said this morning accurately reflect the approach that he has taken since he became leader of the Labour Party. I'm pleased for him that he was able to speak to me in the way that he did today. He's made a decision. I respect that decision. And we need to now move on as a government.
2: Did you agree with that decision, or did you want him to fight on?
3: He's a fighter. There's no question about it. But he looked at the political reality of where we are. He listened, because he's also somebody who listens and thinks as leads a big team. And he made a choice, and I think he made the right choice for him, and he made really the only choice that he could today, given the conversations that he had over the weekend. I take no pleasure in that whatsoever. I think, you know, this is a really difficult moment. But we must look forward now. The country does not want to see us descend into chaos. They want to see a government that continues to lead. We've got much to be proud of as a Labour government, and we've got a lot more left to do.
2: And would you serve in an Andy Burnham government?
3: Any Labour Prime Minister who asks you to serve for the good of the country, to my mind, you say yes.
2: And Jenny, can I ask you this? It's a bit difficult, but there's been lots of rumours going around that Keir Starmer is going to also stand down as an MP. Do you have any insight into that?
3: No, I don't. I mean, that's a decision, you know, perhaps not for today.
2: No, but
3: I can understand why people would speculate, but I don't know anything about
2: that. You don't know, you haven't
3: that.
2: Discussed no. that with him?
3: No, not at
2: and,
3: all.
2: And just in terms of where he's at, he said there that he was standing down with good grace. He would fully support his successor.
3: Yes.
2: But he also went through all of the achievements he'd made. He reminded the party that he'd got them back from catastrophic loss in 2019 to a landslide. He'd be forgiven for being quite frustrated and angry right now that he's been shoved out?
3: I don't see an angry man. I see a team of people led by an accomplished leader who are proud of the achievements that they have been part of and that he has led. There will be another Labour Prime Minister. The reason there will be another Labour Prime Minister is because of what Keir Starmer did in changing the Labour Party and leading us into a historic victory. And I think what's important now is, yes, we recognise what's been done and the achievements that have happened and taken place, but that we look forward, and I think that's what Keir would want us to do.
1: Just one other question, if I may, before I know you kind of have to slip off. There's a lot of speculation, of course, about what next. And like, I get it, this is Keir Starmer's day, obviously. But he won that big majority on the back of a manifesto that people liked.
3: Yes.
1: Whoever comes next, how important do you think it is that they stick to that manifesto?
3: Well, I think, obviously, there's going to be a new Labour Prime Minister, and it's up to that Prime Minister to make those sorts of decisions. We did win on a manifesto. We won big. And we won big because of Keir Starmer's leadership. So the new Prime Minister gets to build on that, and that's something that, you know, take a step back, forget about, you know, what's got the ins and outs, who's up, who's down in the Labour

0: Party, what really matters is that we pull together for the good of the country. And I look around my colleagues today and some are hurting, and you know, I've got as much reason to feel that as anybody else. Yeah. But it really matters that we pull together for the country now. We can do that.
1: How are you feeling?
0: I mean, it's a sad day. Excuse me.
1: It's the pollen, it's terrible.
0: Know,
1: in Downing Street, isn't it?
0: Yeah. It is a sad day, but you can't wallow in these sorts of things. You've got to acknowledge how you're feeling, support the team around you, which I am doing today, and many others are too. But what you've got to do is look forward, because we're not here for ourselves. You know, Keir's not here for himself, never has been. It's all about service to the country, and there's a lot that needs to be done. So we have to lead that team forward.
1: Thank you for coming out.
0: That's,
1: you know,
0: right.
1: Thank you. To fronting it out. We appreciate it very much.
0: No, you're welcome.
2: Thank you.
1: Thank you. Beth, you can see the, I think, the emotion, it's fair to say, isn't it?
2: Yeah, and it's interesting. Jenny Chapman, Lord Hermer are actually, it's Baroness Chapman. They
1: get
2: are
1: the name right.
2: Yeah, I shouldn't call him Lord and not acknowledge that she is a Baroness. They are his two closest allies, so it doesn't surprise me that they have come out. And, you know, she talked about the sadness, but again, she said that she hadn't sensed anger and that he had taken that decision because he could see the writing on the wall. I've just spoken to another of his key allies in cabinet that has been talking to him over the weekend, and they told me that there had been a degree of sadness. I asked about the timetable and why Keir Starmer hadn't given his successor more time, and they said, I think Keir Starmer did not want to be a caretaker prime minister. He's just not going to do that. He will do NATO, he will run through recess, but he's not going to hang around sitting there like a lame duck waiting for someone else to come in.
1: Just on that as well, it's just, you know, it's interesting that Andy Burnham's team were kind of putting it out there without having spoken to him, which, you know, you picked up that they haven't had a conversation.
2: They haven't yet had a conversation. But also what's interesting is that Keir Starmer also unilaterally decided what Keir Starmer was going to do.
1: Yeah.
2: There wasn't a conversation. And actually, the person that I spoke to, who had been seeing him, I think, on Friday and then conversations over the weekend, said that when the scale of the Burnham victory came in, he kind of knew at that point. So he was coming to terms with the fact that the scale of the victory meant that it was going to be very hard for him to persuade MPs to stick with him. And actually, he then wanted to work out if he couldn't fight on, which I think was then the realisation, like what the timetable would be. And talking to someone that has discussed it with him, they're pointing out to me that if there isn't a contested race, then Burnham would be Prime Minister by July the 20th, they said. And if there is a contest, then September the 1st is when we would have a new Prime Minister. At that point, Keir Starmer will stand down. And I pressed this person. I said, come on, he must... Because no one's saying he's angry. And maybe it's because I get angry a bit.
1: He must be a bit angry,
2: but
1: surely?
2: I just cannot imagine the frustration and the anger. And, you know, you heard Jenny Chapman there talking about how he's a fighter. People always talk about how Keir Starmer loves a fight. And if you read his, well, I know you have, his biography by Tom Baldwin, it talks a lot about that competitive nature. And that's kind of why he's so competitive about football as well. He's so competitive. He hates losing.
1: Classic Arsenal fan.
2: Of course, he's a, well, he'll have more time to go there, won't he? He'll be able to go back to, he might even be able to go back to his season ticket seat. But they said, you know, that there is a mix of emotions going on for him. When I asked this person about whether they thought he was going to resign his seat, Jenny said now's not the day, and she's right in a way, but it is being discussed. They said that they don't think he would, but again, they don't know.
1: Big day.
2: So, yeah, a big day. Oh. And it's interesting, though, because what his allies are now saying and what he said is that he certainly doesn't want to... he doesn't want to stoke the fires, it doesn't seem, at the moment. He kind of wants to to leave. And I think this is also about a legacy. He wants to have a legacy that's intact. He's done the social media ban, and he's made that announcement. You know, he wants to try and drive through his defence investment plan. I don't know if that will come off now. And he wants to, you know, leave whatever has happened in midterm for him. He is a, you know, a prime minister that won a landslide majority. You know, he's one of the very few Labour leaders that have been able to do that. So he has got a legacy. And I think part of this is that he wants to keep that intact. If he went into a leadership race that he could not win, and then everyone was ripping apart his record, that would not be a good way to end. And also it would plunge the country into the chaos that he says he wants to avoid.
1: Beth, thank you very much. Beth Rigby there with her analysis on, I mean, I can barely believe it, another prime ministerial resignation. There's been a lot of reaction, including from the Reform UK leader Nigel Farage. He wants to see a general election off the back of this. He was writing on social media and said that Reform demands an election and we are ready to deliver radical change. If Labour thinks it can shove another professional politician into number 10, it has another thing coming. And that is a post there from the leader of Reform UK. We've also heard this morning from the leader of the Liberal Democrats, Davey, also reacting on social media, where he said this. He said, the British people are sick of being let down by an endless merry-go-round of prime ministers while nothing really changes for them. This time must be different. It can't just be about changing who's in number 10. It has to be about changing our broken politics so we can fix our country. That means tackling the cost of living with a bold new deal with Europe, fixing social care at long last to end the NHS crisis, and giving power back to people by voting Reform and giving communities more control. Not voting Reform UK, but voting Reform, I think he means, to how people actually cast their vote. Whoever becomes Prime Minister needs to drop the caution and complacency and show the ambition our country deserves. The next bit of reaction to bring you is from the leader of the Green Party, Zach Polanski. He's posted to say, bills up, wages too low, record profits for oil and gas, 50 richest families with more wealth than 50% of the population, pensioners jailed for protesting, migrants thrown under the bus, supporting a genocide. That is Starmer's legacy. The London Mayor, Sadiq Khan, has also reacted, posting on social media to say, Keir Starmer has been a friend and colleague for over 3 decades, ever since our time as young lawyers. He's a man of great integrity who has devoted his career to public service. He then goes on to say, we still have more than half of this parliamentary term left with a huge mandate. The local election results showed that people are impatient for the change that was promised. And a Labour government that holds firm to the progressive values of our party was established to promote. This should be the focus of the next Prime Minister. One other bit of reaction to bring you is from the Energy Secretary, Ed Miliband. So on an awful lot of people have been talking about in reaction to Andy Burnham, of course, a key ally of his. He said Keir Starmer can be immensely proud of his achievements in bringing Labour back to power and leading 2 years in government to make Britain a fairer and stronger country. Today's statement showed the great dignity and integrity that is the mark of the man. The President of the European Commission, Ursula von der Leyen, has also reacted to the news. Got a lot to update you on, as you can see. It can take many leaders years to grow into the statesman you became in just 2 years. European and Ukrainian security is stronger because of you. Thank you, dear Keir. Perhaps one of the most heartfelt tributes there from her. Just reflecting for a moment on what we've seen today, it feels like we've been moving at kind of breakneck speed. It really is, I think, you know, worth pointing out that I cannot remember another by-election that has had such a momentous change as this. Because really, Keir Starmer, I think, went from someone who believed he could fight off a leadership challenge, or at least, I guess, asking people to put their money where their mouth is, you know, come and have a go, you know, if you think you can beat me. But the size of that victory by Andy Burnham meant that that was impossible. And since then, Friday morning, things have moved very fast indeed. Yeah, we can talk now to Sam White, who's a former chief of staff to Keir Starmer and joins us now. Sam, what did you make of the speech?
3: Hi, Sophie. Yeah, it's a sad day for many people seeing Keir make what was a very dignified speech. I think kind of typifying his his attitude to public service, which is he's in this to be a public servant and do what he thinks is right for the country and the party and people in general. So I think there's a lot of sadness among people who, you know, worked for him, with him, among his family. You know, there's also a very human level to this thing where, you know, you have invested vast amounts emotionally in doing this job, which is a pretty relentless job. And then, you know, you have to at some point make the decision, actually, I'm going to let go now, I'm going to move on. And just the personal impact that'll have on him and others. But let's not all forget the personal effect it'll have on so many staff, you know, hundreds of them who've worked for MPs and constituency offices and in Downing Street, who worked so hard to get a Labour government. And of course, the tens of thousands of Labour members who've been out on the streets over many, many years helping Labour to win votes and persuade people. You know, all the Labour family will be feeling a lot of emotion today, and I suspect much more broadly in the country itself.
1: I mean, we are seeing a sadness, of course, from Keir Starmer's allies. I think it's fair to say there are others in the Labour Party who seem pretty cock-a-hoop at the thought of an Andy Burnham Prime Minister who could turn things around. But the sadness certainly being felt as well. How do you think Keir Starmer's feeling? Because his allies are saying that, you know, he's not angry. He's kind of showing some resilience, I guess, but he must be frustrated, right?
3: Yes, I would imagine he is. You know, look, you know, I suspect history will be a lot kinder to Keir than the sort of current or recent feeding frenzy of sort of piranhas around him has felt to him. I think people in time will recognise that actually we as a country owe him a huge debt for dragging a Labour Party back from a near extinction level defeat in 2019 back into government and starting the turnaround process. You know, there's plenty of things his government's got right, plenty of things his government's got wrong, but growth was at 0.6% in the first quarter of this year. That is, like, on an annualised basis, that would be up to the sort of trend rate of growth of 2.5% that we had in the Blair years. So that is very good. Of course, it won't be at that rate due to the Iran war, but a huge amount of progress has been made. But at some point, momentum shifted with the public, and Keir became someone who they're no longer listening to. And I think that's probably what has driven him to take what I imagine has been a painful decision to announce his resignation today. Because, you know, whether you're right, whether you're wrong, there's a point at which if people have stopped listening to you, people have stopped listening to you, and there needs to be change.
1: Do you think that we've become almost ungovernable as a country, that we've almost got hooked on this kind of sugar rush of new leaders being disappointed by people, getting them out, getting a new guy in? Is this a problem?
3: Yeah, I do. I do think it's a problem. I do think that here we'll come into a lot of problems. You know, the state of the economy, the inheritance, terrible. But also a new kind of mood in the public where social media moves at a pace that is impossible for concrete delivery of real change to keep up with. You know, if you're going to improve productivity in the UK, which is instrumental to growth, you need to build productive infrastructure. And, you know, building something like Crossrail, a project I was involved in government in the Blair Brown years in 2004, only opened 2 or 3 years ago as the Elizabeth Line. You know, that's the sort of scale and time scale you need to really build the big stuff. And at the moment, social media, expectations of the public, it's moving so fast that there's a danger no one is going to have the time or the space to govern, which what this country probably needs is a period of continuous, stable government that, crucially, is willing to do some of the unpopular things that put the country on the right road. Ironically, much of what this government was doing was that, but they haven't been able to take the public with them. And ironically, you know, the country feels poorer. Why do they feel poorer? A large part of it is due to Brexit, Nigel Farage's big idea. Other parts down to a long period of underinvestment by the last government. And this government is eating the pain for that, unfortunately.
1: Look, it's been really interesting to get your take on this. Thank you very much for being with us.
3: Thanks for having me.
1: Well, it's been a momentous day here in Downing Street. Keir Starmer coming out to say that he is going to stand down as leader of the Labour Party, that there will be a new leadership contest that will kick off in July. If it's uncontested, that means that Andy Burnham could be in that door behind us by the end of July. Quite remarkable, kind of breathtaking stuff. Our deputy political editor, Sam Capes, joins us now. Sam, what are your reflections on the speech we heard from Keir Starmer?
4: Well, politics is brutal, isn't it, Sophie? Really, this moment has been almost a year in the making. I think the seeds were really sown back when Keir Starmer lost that welfare vote before the summer of last year. That was the moment where we spied that actually the Prime Minister wasn't in control of Parliament, wasn't in control of his own parliamentary party majority, and never really was able to regain that across multiple resets, across multiple moments in the subsequent months. He started churning through staff inside cabinet and outside cabinet. That huge reshuffle at the start of September that was triggered by the resignation, sacking really, of Angela Rayner as Deputy Prime Minister, but also lots of turmoil in terms of the staff immediately around him. Towards the end, I mean, it was pretty threadbare inside Number 10. He didn't have a permanent chief of staff. He didn't have a permanent director of communications. For weeks, the writing has been on the wall. So on one level, when we woke up this morning, we weren't quite sure that Keir Starmer was going to go. But the bottom line, Sophie, is that Keir Starmer also just simply could not continue because he didn't have the confidence of his parliamentary party. And in all honesty, he didn't have the confidence of key members of his own cabinet. You have to sort of do a double take at moments like this, at some of the, and I'm going to say it out loud, crocodile tears of some colleagues that you're hearing at the moment. I think particularly of the lavish praise being heaped on Keir Starmer by one Ed Miliband, a figure that helped Keir Starmer into Parliament, was an early ally, was a strong supporter as he went into government. Of course, it was Ed Miliband who was telling Keir Starmer to go, telling Keir Starmer that for the good of the party and the country, he could no longer remain Prime Minister just a few weeks ago. And yet, just now, there's that handbrake turn as everybody sort of applauds Keir Starmer, having been desperate to hurry him out the front door as fast as they can. So you'll see a lot of this, a lot of sort of solemn congratulations from people who were desperate to get rid of Keir Starmer. So I think you have to sort of put people's emotions in check here and sort of slightly call out some of those for whom there's a touch of insincerity and personal motive behind it. Right, one of the most interesting things politically that's gone on this morning is that Keir Starmer outlined the timetable to succeed him. And what he said was that he is going to continue as Prime Minister until there's a new leader, but they're not going to open nominations until July the 9th. Now, let me explain. Keir Starmer could have said, right, I'm going to go to Labour's ruling committee and this week we'll try and start the process pretty much immediately of finding out who can succeed me. But that hasn't happened. Instead, there's a three-week delay before we even begin to try and find a successor to Keir Starmer. Now, you might think that's a little bit odd. A lot of people seem to think they know who the likely successor is of Keir Starmer. That's Andy Burnham. He had that storming by-election win just last Thursday night. And has the backing of maybe 200, maybe more Labour MPs of the 403 that there are at the moment. So that is quite an interesting... That is an interesting move. Some will see that as a sort of just an attempt to, as it were, just run the ruler over Andy Burnham, because a little bit of a time to focus on him and what he'd be like could be a little bit of jeopardy for Andy Burnham in that period. I know that Andy Burnham's team know that it's a high stakes 3 weeks that they're entering into as we approach that July the 9th moment.
1: Sam Coates, thank you very much indeed. Sam, can I just ask you one further question, if I may? Can you just reflect on that by-election from Andy Burnham and how so much has really been riding on that one by-election?
4: Yeah, for months we've been saying that if Andy Burnham made it back into Parliament, then he would be in pole position to challenge the Prime Minister. I mean, now the Prime Minister has cleared the path for him to become Prime Minister. And it was that by-election on Thursday night that proved a point. It was a sort of test case, because what the result showed was that Andy Burnham is able to unite the vote on the left. He got almost all of the progressive vote. Almost nobody voted Lib Dem and Green, while the vote on the right was split between Reform and Restore and the Conservative Party, and even then didn't come up to the overall number of votes that Andy Burnham's Labour Party won in a constituency where just a few weeks before you had just a few weeks before Reform won every single ward. So quite a remarkable result for Andy Burnham, and he will use that as proof of concept as what he can do if he's able to take over the Labour Party.
1: Sam Coates speaking to us. Their reflections on a pretty dramatic day, another dramatic day here in Westminster, one that is going to have huge consequences for every one of us in the weeks and months going forward. Let's talk now, shall we, to the Deputy Leader of Reform UK, Richard Tice, who joins us now. Do you feel sorry for Keir Starmer?
5: Good morning. Well, I think actually both our voters and the country is delighted that Keir Starmer, the most unpopular Prime Minister, has now resigned. We campaigned in the local elections, vote reform to get Starmer out, and that's what's now been achieved. And the big question now is there going to be a contest or is there going to be a coronation? Regardless of that, we're saying that if the country is going to be faced with a completely different set of policies from someone that most people don't know, Andy Burnham, then actually what we need is a general election. The country's broken. Everybody knows it. That's why Keir Starmer was so unpopular. The idea that you can have someone that most people have never heard of, no idea what he stands for on the economy, on foreign policy, on defence, on culture, on immigration, on the boats, on WASPI women, on pensions and all of that. Let's test those policies in front of the British people at a general election.
1: Do you think that if Andy Burnham or whoever is the next Prime Minister, in the main principles, sticks to the manifesto and the broad brush policies in there, do you think that that would be acceptable?
5: Well, he's already said that he wouldn't. He's already said that this is Labour's last chance to change. So we know that the only thing we know about Andy Burnham is he wants to change the policies that have been
1: We don't know specifically. You know, he hasn't said anything in the manifesto.
5: Exactly.
1: That day,
5: that's
1: right?
5: The whole point.
1: I mean, it's quite a broad brush manifesto, isn't it? I mean, it could be that he just changes things within the manifesto.
5: Well, he's
1: he might not, obviously. But
5: you've confirmed my point, which is we don't know what he stands for. Who is Andy Burnham? What have you ever stood for in your life? We call him King of the U-turn, Captain Flip-Flop. He's just vacuous in everything he says. But the key thing he did say on Friday morning in his victory speech was that Labour needs to change and it's their last chance. Well, that confirms that he's going to be changing the policies they've been bringing forward. Well, you can't do that without the mandate from the British people. So bring it on. Let's have a general election. We're not afraid of anybody.
1: You say that he's completely vacuous, but, you know, the guy hasn't even started yet. I mean, isn't that a bit presumptuous? Give him a chance.
5: Why should we give him a chance? There's a country to run. The country's now completely rudderless. You know, figures out last Friday showed that we borrowed 23 and a bit billion pounds in just 1 month, way more than the OBR forecast. The economy is heading in the wrong direction. Job numbers are heading in the wrong direction. Confidence on the markets is plummeting. You know, actually, what the country needs is some stability from a general election and a reform government that can fix a broken Britain.
1: You say bring it on when it comes to a general election. If there is a general election, which, by the way, you know, Andy Burnham has said that he doesn't want to call one, if there is a general election, is Reform really ready? That would be an awful lot of candidates you've got to vet that you've got to get ready and prepared for.
5: Oh, have no doubt we will be ready, absolutely. It's interesting that the Tories haven't called for a general election because they didn't have one when they were in power and they're obviously not ready. The Lib Dems are not calling for one because they're not ready. So we'll be ready, and we would, I'm convinced, set out a great plan to save Britain, to fix Britain, and that's what the country wants.
1: OK, thank you very much, Andy. Good to speak to you. Richard Tice from Reform UK there. And actually, to be honest, talking about something that I think there will be pressure on Andy Burnham on, whether or not there is a general election called if the next Prime Minister, the next Labour leader, does decide to depart considerably or substantially from the Labour manifesto. And these are just the kind of questions that whoever is behind the door from us on number 10 will have to grapple with pretty quickly. I think that is perhaps why, you know, Team Burnham were hoping for a slightly longer transition of power, not so much a coronation, if you like, but certainly a longer period of Keir Starmer effectively standing in to be a caretaker leader, where they could grapple with exactly these kind of questions, the kind of policy questions, talking to perhaps to the civil service, working out who would be in that cabinet, all of the big moments ahead for whoever takes Labour from Keir Starmer. Let's bring in Beth Rigby at this point, shall we? Let's take a breath. I can't quite believe we're here again, is my kind of overriding sort of emotion, I guess, from this morning.
2: Yeah, it was a very emotional Keir Starmer there, and he, you know, his voice broke. He struggled to contain how he clearly was feeling when he spoke about going back to the most important job, as he put it, being a father to his two beautiful children and his fantastic wife, Vic. And she was there, standing there. She was clearly struggling to hold back the tears. They embraced, in they went, massive applause. And then what we've seen since is a couple of his allies coming out to sort of reflect on what's happened. And I think the sort of emotion in there and from the people we've spoken to, from Baroness Chapman and Lord Hermer, is a sense of sadness that there was a sort of inevitability to this, that Keir Starmer wanted to fight. Jenny Chapman talking about how he was a fighter, Lord Hermer talking about how he was a fighter, but in the end he just could not avoid the herd stampeding for him to leave that place. And so he set out a timetable. I think what's interesting about this timetable is he's done it on his terms. He hasn't spoken to Andy Burnham. There's no deal to be done. He hasn't. You know, Andy Burnham's team had no idea what was going on with Keir Starmer. And I actually think partly the reason that he stopped perhaps talking to anyone but those who he really, really trusted was that he didn't want anything to be leaked back to Burnham's camp, which is why it was so tightly held. And I imagine the two people that came out to speak here were probably, along with Ben Nunn, who's Rachel Reeves' chief of staff, former director of communications for Keir Starmer, probably they were amongst the handful of people that knew what was going on. But in terms of setting out the timetable, as one of his allies I spoke to on the phone said, I said, why didn't he give Burnham a bit longer to get ready? So, because he's not going to be a caretaker prime minister. So he set out a timetable where if there is an uncontested election, so Andy Burnham stands and there's not a challenger, it will be decided by recess on July the 16th and Andy Burnham will be prime minister the 17th and 18th of July. That is, I don't actually know even what date it is now. That is less than a month
1: ago. I can't believe it.
2: I think it's June the 21st or 2nd. That's less than a month away.
1: I can't believe it.
2: It also means Keir Starmer won't be doing his big European summit, which he had planned for July the 22nd. If someone does stand and contest the election, then that will be the 1st of September. We'll have a new PM.
1: Beth Rigby, thank you very much indeed. So much to digest here. We are getting a bit more of a sense of how things unfolded, and I think the size of that result in Makerfield made it inevitable. Keir Starmer perhaps realised before we really actually realised ourselves, and then those conversations with his wife over the weekend to this inevitable conclusion here today. Well, it is 11 o'clock. I'm Sophie Ridge. We're live in Downing Street, where Sir Keir Starmer has announced his resignation as Prime Minister. It's a momentous day in British politics after the Makerfield by-election, which thrust Andy Burnham back into Parliament emphatically. And ever since then, there has been that growing, relentless pressure on Keir Starmer to step down. So now we know there is going to be a new Prime Minister, the seventh in a decade. In an emotional speech with his wife and his staff looking on, Keir Starmer set out a plan for finding his replacement. And he said that his arrival in the street 2 years ago was, as he put it, the proudest moment of his life. But he does accept his MPs no longer believe he can lead them into the next election. I'm just pausing because over the corner of my shoulder, I can see David Lammy has now walked onto the street. And this is, again, I think, what we've seen is a series of people who are closest to Keir Starmer come out and advocate for him. And it must be weird on these days where, you know, you come and you do your speech and then you have people like me standing on the street talking and speculating about what might be in your head. They're doing things very differently this time. They're getting friends of the Prime Minister to come out and to talk to us, to tell us how he's feeling. So we had Lord Hermer first, of course, who he's known for years from his lawyer days. We had Baroness Chapman, who's been very, very close to him as well, coming out basically saying that it was inevitable. It was a numbers game. They feel angry, but their message was that he doesn't feel angry, that he was accepting. Gracious is the way that they put it. Whether or not that's true, of course, we will see. But now what we're getting, we can see there, David Lammy. I'm keeping going because I'm just going to wait until he kind of comes over towards us, till we can speak to him. But we're getting those key members of the cabinet who are close to Keir Starmer and crucially have stayed loyal to him as well, haven't been tempted by the thought of an Andy Burnham prime minister who might give them a job, but have tried to stay loyal to him as well. And that, I think, is interesting as well, because this is now all about legacy building for Keir Starmer himself. How is he going to be remembered as Prime Minister? Because, look, the moment of his moving, the moment of his leaving, was not his choice. I think it's pretty clear that if it was up to Keir Starmer, he would not leave his job. He would still be Prime Minister. He didn't want to leave, but the numbers were against him. The thing he can control now is, firstly, the timing of when he's departing. And he's setting his own timetable. He's not being swayed by Andy Burnham. He doesn't want to stand around and be a caretaker leader. But also the manner of his leaving as well. I think these are the key things to do. I might try and bring Beth in at this moment as well. We're awaiting David Lammy, aren't we?
2: We've got an eye on David Lammy. We can't let him back in the building without coming on Sky News.
1: Yeah, exactly. So we're kind of poised.
2: David, would you mind having a quick word with us? Thank you, sir.
6: Sure.
2: Thank you. Appreciate that. David, you are one of Keir Starmer's closest friends and allies. What's this weekend been like? How is he? And how are you feeling?
6: Well, look, I have known Keir Starmer for many, many years. First as a lawyer, before he became a politician. I think he is a decent, good, principled man. And today we have seen, in the manner of his resignation, putting the country first. And when you reflect on his legacy, lifting the Labour Party from a devastating defeat, the worst since 1935, rooting out anti-Semitism that had offended so much of the country, getting us back into contention and then in office, again, restoring our image on the world stage, and it's been a privilege to work alongside him, stabilising our economy, those waiting lists falling, small boats crossings coming down, and lifting 500,000 people, young people, out of poverty. That is a tremendous legacy. It's been the honour of my life to work alongside him. Everyone knows I've been very loyal to Keir Starmer, as I have every Labour leader, and I'll be loyal to the next. But today we reflect on my dear friend's legacy. I think it's immense, and I think many people are reflecting on that across the country.
2: David, do you think the party's made a mistake then?
6: Well, look, politics is what it is. We are where we are. We live for another day. But I reflect on the last 2 years, the decency of the man, his resilience. I've watched him day after day, week after week, month after month, sometimes going without sleep because he was determined to put the country and public duty first. That is what he's done. And I think today it's right to reflect on what he has delivered for the United Kingdom. And of course, we go forward, we go on, and parliamentary colleagues will reflect on the process to select a new leader.
2: We could have a new Prime Minister by mid-July. It doesn't give Andy Burnham, if he does succeed Keir Starmer, much time. Did Keir Starmer reflect on that when he was taking his decisions?
6: Well, look, he has set out the timetable. It's the right timetable, I think, for the country. It means that the Prime Minister will represent us at NATO, and having been Foreign Secretary and Deputy Prime Minister, that is important. And it gives the NEC and the Labour Party time, if there is to be a contest, to set that out, and that will get us to September. If not, then I think we will see before, or just as we recess for summer, a new leader
2: in
6: place.
2: And why should he hang around,
6: leave that
2: really?
6: To others.
2: But why should he hang around?
6: I'll leave that to others.
2: What
6: but
2: he thought?
6: Today, I think, we have seen the decency of the man, and I'm very proud to have served
2: and
6: him.
2: And can I just ask you, did you spend some time with him over the weekend? What did you counsel him?
6: Look, I, of course, Keir Starmer and I have remained in close touch, as I have with cabinet colleagues and others in the Labour movement. It's hugely important for the sake of this country that this next stage is orderly, and the interests of the British people we are keeping front and centre of our mind. That has been his guiding compass. It's certainly been mine, and I'm sure parliamentary colleagues respect and understand that.
1: Can I just have one very quick... Us there. Because he said that he'd been in close contact with Keir Starmer, didn't he? Which I thought was interesting, unlike, you know, some of the others, perhaps.
2: Yeah, I mean, he was on a visit with Keir Starmer on Friday morning. So as that result came in, David Lammy and Keir Starmer were out visiting a housing development in North London. So he would have spent quite a lot of time there. And you'll remember when Keir Starmer was fighting for survival back in February, he was the one doing the ring arounds with the cabinet, trying to get people to stay with him. So he's a very, very loyal cabinet minister, and you saw it there. He didn't really want to be drawn on what had been going on or why Keir Starmer, because actually Keir Starmer hasn't really, he says, I accept the decision of the party with good grace, but he also is not going to hang around. And I was trying to get a bit of that out of him, but quite rightly, really, he's like, today is actually about allowing Keir Starmer a moment where colleagues that support him are able to, you know, talk about what they appreciate about him, rather than they don't really want to get into the next phase of the debate about what happens next.
1: Yeah, and we've got a couple bit of reaction that we did want to bring you now. The first is a tweet from Andy Burnham that I think we can bring you. You know what? It's not on my auto cue, so I'm going to try and find it on my phone. Hang on. It's a smooth operation here on Downing Street. There's always an element of chaos. My wonderful producer is now lifting up his laptop.
2: Oh, also, can it. I just... So, sorry, I've got some breaking news here about Wes backing Andy.
1: We were going to do that.
2: Got it here. Do you want to go ahead?
1: No, it's fine. Okay. Go for it.
2: This is Wes Streeton backing Andy Burnham. Having spoken at length with Andy in recent days, I'm convinced there's a place for those ideas under his leadership, that he is committed to building an exclusive, inclusive party that draws on the best of our political traditions, and that he can win the fight of our lives against the forces of nationalism. We could spend the summer exaggerating small differences or roll up our sleeves and help him deliver the change our party and country needs. That is the choice I am making, and I hope that everyone else will back Andy. We're elected to change our country, to show politics can be a force for good and spread opportunity for everyone. With Andy, we can. So Wes Streeton there, as I was saying earlier, they'd had a conversation on Friday. I think they'd spoken yesterday. Wes Streeton there saying that he will not trigger a leadership race. There've been lots of questions about whether he had the numbers anyway, and he's saying there that he is going to fall in behind Andy Burnham. They've clearly done a deal, and so now the question is, in terms of a challenger, is it that some of Keir Starmer's supporters club together and try and trigger a race? But I think that would be quite something if they do that, if Keir Starmer's not going to stand on. So breaking news, that's quite a big deal. Wes Streeton is not going to fight the Labour leadership race. So basically, at the moment, Andy Burnham has a clear run.
1: Yeah, and that, of course, has a huge amount of implications for the speed of which this could happen as well. Keir Starmer, of course, laying out the timetable, even in July, if it is uncontested, and, of course, Wes Streeton up until now has been saying he will fight it. If it is uncontested, we could have Andy Burnham in number 10 in the next month. I am going to now bring you, if I may, the tweet from Andy Burnham, unless you've got it, Beth. Andy Burnham says, I'm reading off the laptop. Keir has given huge service to our country, and I want to thank him for his leadership and dedication during such a challenging period. His decision marks the beginning of a transition, and it is important that this process is conducted in an orderly and responsible way. I will put myself forward as part of this process. The country expects stability, seriousness, and a continued focus on the issues that matter most, and that is what it will get. He goes on to say the priority should be to work together. The Labour movement has been its strongest when it looks forward. Two things what I would say. Wes Streeting and Andy Burnham both messaging very, very close to each other, which feels coordinated. Andy Burnham saying he will stand, Wes Streeting saying he won't stand. there's a lot of rumours flying around, including even that word Chancellor, that, kind of accommodation has been
2: made. I spoke to someone close to West Streeton about this over the weekend, and I said, come on, what job is he getting? And this person said, honestly, at that point, they might have had another conversation on Sunday that I'm not privy to, that there wasn't, it was more about progressive ideas, and I think having progressive people in the cabinet, i.e. Andy Burnham, creating a cabinet where different sides of the party are represented. There is lots of talk about whether Wes Streeton becomes Andy Burnham's Chancellor. Now, on the one hand, that would make sense, because what Andy Burnham does not want to do is speak to the bond markets. That's been much discussed. Does he know the fiscal rules? Is he going to borrow more? Should he borrow more to invest? This is all. And he has been very clear that he is backing the fiscal rules because he doesn't want to speak to the bond markets. You remember he made those remarks in the autumn of last year about the government being in the hock of the bond markets. That went down like a bucket of sick with the bond markets. And given how much the UK government borrows, if bond yields go up, your cost of borrowing goes up, so it hits his government. So he really needs to not spook the market. So could Wes Streeton, who is on the right of the party, be an obvious Chancellor? That's going around. It's a discussion. All I would say is that you have to be hand in glove with your Chancellor when you are Prime Minister. Mm-hmm. If you are not, your government really is in difficulty because the decisions of government are made between the Treasury and Number 10. There has been lots of talk as well about Ed Miliband becoming Chancellor. Ed Miliband is a close ally of Burnham. They're politically aligned. Some of Ed Miliband's team have been working for Andy Burnham. But again, on a business side, there's a lot of nervousness about Ed Miliband becoming Chancellor because they think they'll be too left-wing. Shabana Mahmood has been talked about being Chancellor, but as I understand, she wants to remain as Home Secretary. There's also Pat McFadden, the safe pair of hands, who was Cabinet Minister to Starmer, now doing work and pensions. He would not spook the markets, and even John Healey. So, yeah, there is a lot of talk about Wes Streeton becoming Chancellor. I don't know what's in Andy Burnham's mind, and I'm not going to pretend to guess. All I would say is that it's quite a gamble to put someone in that is not like your right-hand man or woman into that position, because you have to work together and you have to have someone that does not undermine you.
1: I mean, the other thing is, a lot of this might not have been decided, right? You know, they wanted them to go long. They were hoping to have, you know, a summer to work all the stuff out, to kind of use conference as a launch pad, and things are having to be perhaps done more quickly.
2: I think that's absolutely right, and this is where the Westminster bubble and chat will move to now about who gets what jobs. But I think that is right, that lots of this will not have been decided. I do imagine, though, that if Wes Streeton is folding in order to support Burnham, he will have a place at the top table. You have to remember that some of what people are doing at the moment is manoeuvring in order to get a top place at the top, you know, to keep a place at the top table. Also, I'd also say that there will be other people coming back. I think Angela Rayner, Ed Miliband, I think, will be prominent. Louise Haig, the former Transport Secretary. Lucy Powell, the Deputy Leader, very close to Andy Burnham. Lisa Nandy, who's the current Leader Secretary of State, very close to Andy Burnham. So I think we'll see a new group of Annalise Midgley, who is a really close ally and helped mastermind the campaign. She will be coming back, I am sure, in some sort of role. So we've got to wait to see how that pans out. But also for Burnham, he doesn't want bloodletting. Like, the last thing he wants is the party fighting again when he, if he becomes Prime Minister. I shouldn't jump count all my chickens because they have not hatched.
1: It's absolutely right, but it has a sense of inevitability.
2: It does, because what's happened is you've probably got 150 plus MPs now in Burnham's column. They could put up, you know, there was talk at the weekend about Darren Jones being put up. As I understand it, I'm not sure Darren Jones is as keen on the idea of being put up for leadership as some of the people that were touting his name about. But, you know, at this point, it's like, yes, you could try and run a leadership race, and there will be members that want it, and there will be MPs that are very unhappy that is what's going on, and they will want it as well. But would it be in the interest of the country and the Labour Party, actually, to have a race in which kind of the victor is pretty much nailed on, and it might be that in the end no one else stands. You need 81 MPs to stand. That is a lot of MPs. So they tighten the rules to make it harder for people to stand. So we'll have to see. We shouldn't jump the gun, but I think the big contender was always Wes Streeting. I mean, he's been going on for months about how he's going to fight the leadership race, and now he's folded.
1: Must have been offered something. Beth, thank you very much indeed. Well, look, what do we know? This morning, the news has moved at breakneck pace. Keir Starmer standing down as Labour leader. He said that a leadership contest will be sparked in July. We know Wes Streeting is not going to stand in that leadership contest. We know Andy Burnham is. And right now, there is a sense of almost inevitability. Not a word I like to say, to be honest, given recent years in Westminster. But it really does feel like that drumbeat, that momentum of Andy Burnham as Prime Minister, perhaps by the end of July, is almost becoming a certainty. Well, let's bring in our political commentator, Adam Bolton. Adam, what are your reflections on this morning's events?
7: Well, my first is rather hard-hearted. I don't think we should be too sorry for Keir Starmer. People will have their own views of his personality. But the fact of the matter is he has been removed by his own party because his premiership was seen to be failing. Labour in third place behind in the opinion polls, absolutely beaten in the local elections. And then on top of that, in policy terms, Keir Starmer, although he points to economic indicators, he said, have improved marginally, none of them dramatically. He hasn't addressed the cost of living crisis. He hasn't answered the own challenge he set himself. He claimed he'd restored defence and national security. Well, I don't think the chiefs of staff of the British military would agree with that. He did not appear to have the qualities of leadership in terms of picking people or indeed knowing how to lead them. I mean, he talked about the marvellous civil service this morning. Not so long ago, he was talking about them bathing in the warm bath of complacency. Likewise, in order to preserve himself until now, he's thrown an awful lot of people overboard. You know, one thinks of Morgan McSweeney or Ollie Robbins or Sue Gray, and then one thinks of his apparently totally nonchalant lack of due diligence in making the fatal mistake of appointing Peter Mandelson. So, you know, it hasn't gone well over the last 2 years, and it's perfectly understandable that the Labour Party would want to look for a new leadership. And frankly, in Andy Burnham, they've gone for someone who is a much more experienced politician, having held three posts in the cabinet, as well as being mayor of Manchester. And that possibly was the fault with Starmer, that he wasn't a political animal, that he was a by-the-book lawyer.
1: Adam, you obviously have known Andy Burnham for a while now, right? You know, he's, as you said, he has had experience in Westminster, and you, of course, have been in and out of Westminster, the heart of Westminster, for many years. What do you make of Andy Burnham?
7: Well, Andy Burnham, it's interesting because I think we are going to discover quite a lot about him. I think the attempts to portray him as some kind of loony lefty are certainly not borne out by the record. Yes, it's true that he worked briefly in Jeremy Corbyn's cabinet, shadow cabinet. But before that, of course, he'd been a minister under Tony Blair. He'd been a cabinet minister under Gordon Brown. And he came into politics as a protege of the ultra-Blairite, the late Tessa Jowell, working for her. And in Manchester, we've seen him really go for public-private partnership in terms of restoring growth in the Britain's second city. And so I think that, you know, he is a much more open politician than Keir Starmer was, who, you know, from the start spent his time laying down rules about, you know, promising what taxes he wouldn't raise and that he was working on behalf of what he kept on calling working people. I mean, it's noticeable in the statements that we're getting from Andy Burnham and indeed the ones in support from Wes Streeting that they're backing to talking about the country and helping all rather than trying rather self-consciously to cater to working people. So I think people may be surprised by the direction Andy Burnham takes the Labour Party. And I think, as he says himself, it will be change because, again, as a politician who has fought elections and lost them, remember, he stood twice to be the Labour leader and failed, that he knows that for Labour, this is probably the last chance because, frankly, they need to bring more people into their tent as voters, as Andy Burnham proved, at least in the Manchester region, he could do in that Makerfield by-election.
1: Adam, just pause for a minute because we are going to show you the latest pictures of Andy Burnham. He has just departed from Manchester, we're told, to make the journey down to Westminster. Of course, this is all part of becoming a new MP, right? Of winning that by-election in Makerfield and then coming down to Westminster as a result. There he is. You can see there him there on your screens right now. But, oh, my goodness, this is not a normal arrival of just any MP. He's already said, within moments, I guess, of setting foot in Westminster, that he is going to be challenging for the leadership because this morning, before Andy Burnham, the former Mayor of Greater Manchester, the new MP for Makerfield, before he even set foot in Parliament, Keir Starmer came out on the steps of Downing Street to announce his resignation.
8: Are you preparing for a contest or a coronation?
9: Thank you, everyone.
1: There you go. Is it going to be a contest or a coronation? He didn't reply. You can see him there making that journey through central London to getting on the tube. There you go. Getting on the tube, man of the people, Andy Burnham. I think perhaps all part of the different, I guess, tone that we know he's going to set because we don't know what policies Andy Burnham is going to bring in yet. We're going to find out soon, of course, if he becomes Prime Minister. But we do know the tone of a man who is, you know, not often seen in a tie or a shirt. He's there in a T-shirt, in jeans, wheeling a suitcase and making his way to Westminster, where I have to say all of the talk now is about that man, whether or not he will be Prime Minister, whether or not he will be in the steps of number 10 within the month. I'm going to bring you now the tweet that we have heard from Andy Burnham this morning in response to Keir's resignation. He said, "Keir Starmer has given huge service to our country and I want to thank him for his leadership and dedication during such a challenging period. His decision marks the beginning of a transition and it is important that this process is conducted in an orderly and responsible way. I will put myself forward as part of this process." That's a key bit. "The country expects stability, seriousness and a continued focus on the issues that matter most and that is what it will get." Andy Burnham saying that he will put himself forward from the leadership almost at the same time as Wes Streeting took to social media to say he will not be standing. And that is the key thing because up until this point, Wes Streeting was the challenger that many were expecting, that he would put himself forward. That's what he told us. He's been saying that for months. He resigned as House Secretary in order to run for the leadership. But today he's changed his mind. And I think that will lead to a lot of speculation that he has reached some kind of accommodation with Andy Burnham. Adam Bolton, I think, is still with us. Let's bring Adam back in, if you can hear me, Adam. I guess the next step is who Andy Burnham, you know, might choose for his team. I mean, I know we're jumping ahead, but it does feel almost an inevitability that he's going to be Prime Minister.
7: Yes, I think so. We're not quite clear whether there's going to be a contest, although I think it's extremely unlikely. My own view is that Wes Streeting has always been what we might call a stalking horse for Andy Burnham. His Wes Streeting's priority, in the same really as Andy Burnham, was to get Keir Starmer out because he thought that the Labour Party and indeed the government could not go on viably under his leadership. He certainly succeeded in that, so he's paved the way to Andy Burnham. And as you say, the appointments which Andy Burnham makes will be absolutely crucial. Will he appoint a more centrist chancellor such as Wes Streeting, or will he appoint someone to the left of the Labour Party? My guess is that he will appoint a centrist because I think he wants the government from the centre. I mean, it's interesting seeing these pictures of him in his T-shirt. Andy Burnham was actually asked at one point what he would wear as Prime Minister, and he said, well, I think Prime Ministers dress rather differently from mayors. So the indication is that he will put on a suit and tie by the time he's sworn in this afternoon. But I suppose it's always possible that he does a Zelensky and kind of keeps on his sort of wartime uniform to make a point. But I don't think he's going to do that. As far as the other appointments, I think he's got some awkward choices to make because, as Beth was listing, there are a lot of people who've been close to him, particularly from the Manchester area, who've supported him during this campaign. And as I look at it, I don't see enough room in the cabinet for all of them to get top jobs. He may well want to keep some ministers in the interest of the country who are already in their jobs, who are proving pretty competent. And that could disappoint people quite early on. So I think he will want to preserve his confidence as to who he's going to

0: Burnham will want to keep it broad on the policies to interest the country rather than the personalities, because the one thing he needs to avoid between now and taking over as prime minister is very clear sectarian splits emerging in the Labour Party, which might force him to take positions.
1: Adam, thank you very much indeed. Adam Bolton there with his analysis on another absolutely breathtaking day here in Westminster. We're looking, of course, on the latest pictures of Andy Burnham arriving here. But really, this is also a day about the resignation of Keir Starmer, the Prime Minister, who says that he's heard the message from his party and that he is going to stand aside. The former Deputy Prime Minister, Angela Rayner, has come out. She's tweeted in reaction to it. In that tweet, she said, "I know just how hard it is to both hold and leave office, not just on those who held it, but all those close to them too," as Keir rightly acknowledged today. "He spoke with dignity and duty, and my thoughts are with him and his family." Angela Rayner reacting there. She goes on to say, "I was proud to serve as deputy as he led our party into government. History will remember not just the challenges he faced, but the achievements he oversaw. I pay tribute to his record of dedicated public service." Andrew Rayner messaging there. You might be able to hear the helicopters. It's been a pretty noisy day, as they always are on days like this. But Andrew Rayner there reflecting on the premiership of Keir Starmer. There had been speculation about whether or not she would run for the leadership, but now I think it does feel like that kind of steady drumbeat is moving towards Andy Burnham, particularly with the news that we've had from West Streeting within the last half hour or so, that he isn't going to be running. He backs Andy Burnham to be leader. He won't be contesting any leadership race. Well, let's listen again, shall we, to the Prime Minister. This is what he said as he spoke outside Downing Street.
2: "Walking up this street 2 years ago was the proudest moment of my life. A new Labour government, the first in 14 years. A page in our country's history turned after years of disappointment and despair. The chance to change the lives of millions of people for the better. That's what I came into politics for. The journey to that point was not easy. 6 years ago, I inherited a Labour Party that was politically, financially, and morally bankrupt. I was told time and time again that my party was finished, that we were consigned to history, that a majority at the general election, let alone a landslide majority, was impossible. But we proved those people wrong, because we changed our party, ripping out the poison of anti-Semitism, restoring trust on the economy, defence and national security, and becoming a party that once again stood proudly with, not against, our national flag. The hard work of change was with a singular purpose, not power for power's sake, but to change Britain for the better, to build a fairer country with dignity and respect, where everyone is seen, everyone is valued, wealth and opportunity for all, not just the privileged few. And look at what we've achieved in just 2 years. An economy that is stronger, growing faster than our peers. Wages rising faster than inflation in every single month since we came to power. Investment secured, infrastructure being built. An end to austerity, with the fastest fall in NHS waiting lists for 17 years. The biggest improvement in rights for workers and renters in a generation. The biggest uplift in defence spending since the Cold War. Small boat crossings falling. Asylum hotels closing. Protecting young people from social media. And 500,000 children being lifted out.

0: out of poverty because of the choices that I made. Our reputation in the world restored, with Britain once again standing up for decency, respect and the rule of law, securing trade deals, standing with Ukraine, standing up for our values and rebuilding our relationship with our allies in Europe. Change promised by a Labour government. Change fought for by a Labour government. Change delivered by a Labour government. But I know the question being asked now is not who was best placed to change the Labour Party, to take us into power and to begin the vital work of improving lives for millions of people. Those questions have been answered. The question my party is asking now is whether I am best placed to lead us into the next general election. I have heard the answer of my parliamentary party to that question, and I accept that answer with good grace. Every decision I've taken has been about putting the country I love first. That is why I will resign as leader of the Labour Party. I have spoken to His Majesty the King this morning to inform him of my decision. I will ask the National Executive Committee of the Labour Party to set out a timetable with nominations opening on the 9th of July and completed by the summer recess. In the case of a contest, this will ensure a new leader is in place before Parliament returns in September. I will remain in post as Prime Minister until the contest is complete, and I will do everything I can to ensure an orderly handover of power. I will also give my successor my full and unequivocal support, knowing that they will inherit a Britain that is far stronger and fairer than the one I inherited 2 years ago, better prepared for the challenges ahead, and better able to ensure the Labour Party secures a second term in office. I want to thank all of those friends and colleagues who have been at my side for these past 6 years or so, for their incredible commitment, service and support. I want to thank the brilliant Number 10 staff and our country's extraordinary civil service who dedicate their lives to public service. And when I leave the biggest job in the country, I shall spend more time on the most important job, being the best husband I can to my fantastic wife, Vic, who has been a rock by my side through good times and bad. Best dad I can to my beautiful children, who are my pride and my joy. Thank you very much.
1: An emotional end to Keir Starmer's resignation speech. I think it is fair to say that this is a speech he did not want to make, but after the emphaticness of Andy Burnham's victory in Makerfield and then the increasing drumbeat of MPs, ministers, members of the cabinet coming forward to say they no longer had confidence in Keir Starmer's leadership, it was an inevitability. So today he makes way, he says he is stepping down as Labour leader. He says there will be a leadership contest that will start as early as the beginning of July. So that means we could have a new resident in Number 10 by the end of July. And I have to say, there is one person who it is pretty clear is a front runner, maybe the only candidate in that race, Andy Burnham. I think we can bring you a footage of Andy Burnham, the new Labour MP for Makerfield, leaving Manchester. This is him at Manchester Piccadilly Station, probably about 45 minutes or so ago, about to get on that train and make the journey down to London, where, I'll be honest, here in Westminster, Andy Burnham is a name that is barely off anyone's lips at the minute. It is all anyone is talking about today. And I think the attention very quickly turning to what is next. Keir Starmer, I think, was clear, didn't want to obey Andy Burnham's timetable. Andy Burnham's team would have preferred to have seen a lengthier handover of power with their candidate ideally becoming Prime Minister in September. But Keir Starmer, we're told by friends of his, didn't want to be a caretaker leader. He wanted things to move more quickly than that. And it does feel like it could be very quickly indeed, because if there is nobody else to contest that leadership election, Andy Burnham could be Prime Minister by the end of July. The person we were expecting to maybe run, because he keeps telling us he was going to, was Wed Streeting. But he has written a letter, published on social media, an open letter, if you like, where he has said that he is not going to run. He has fallen in behind Andy Burnham. I'm just going to read you the very important bit. He says, having spoken at length with Andy in recent days, I'm convinced that there is a place for those ideas under his leadership, the ideas that he's been putting forward, that he's committed to building an inclusive party that draws on the best of our political traditions, and that he can win the fight of our lives against the forces of nationalism. We could spend the summer exaggerating small differences, or we can roll up our sleeves and help him to deliver the change our party and our country needs. That is the choice that I am making, and I hope everyone else will back Andy too. So Wed Streeting there, falling in behind Andy Burnham. And I think this is the interesting thing, because what we have now with Andy Burnham is a candidate who has been welcomed by the soft left, so the kind of Lisa Nandys of the world, the further left of the Labour Party, so the John McDonnells, the Richard Bergens, and also those seen as on the right of the party as well, so the Wed Streeting, the Josh Simons, who even gave up his seat in Makerfield for him. And I guess the challenge is, if he is to become Prime Minister, is he going to be, I guess, the first Labour leader to find a way of uniting the entire party behind him, the broad charge of the Labour Party, or is he somebody where at least one of those groups are going to be disappointed by what they see? There's a lot of big decisions. I think the one that perhaps we'll be able to read a lot behind is who Andy Burnham decides to appoint as Chancellor if he does become Prime Minister. But look, let's pause to reflect on the outgoing Prime Minister, on Keir Starmer, because soon after he announced his decision to step down as Prime Minister, something quite unusual happened. We saw his allies coming out onto the street to talk to us, the waiting media. This is the Attorney General, Lord Hermer, possibly the very closest person to Keir Starmer around the Cabinet table. Let's listen.
2: I thought, I don't know about you, I thought that was a moment of extraordinary dignity from the Prime Minister, showing his true decency, the kind of qualities that I've seen, actually, since I've known him for 30 years, but I've seen day in, day out for the last 2 years. So I think he left the podium, walked through the door, showing the same values, exactly the same values he displayed when he walked in 2 years ago.
3: He talked about accepting with good grace the fact that he'd lost the support of the parliamentary party. Is that how the decision was made in the end for him?
2: I don't know. Look, I mean, Keir will obviously speak in due course about the kind of past few weeks and few months. I mean, that's not really what today is about. I think what today is about is recognising the decent, dignified Prime Minister we still currently have, recognising what he has achieved over the last 2 years, which is an extraordinary amount, and as a governing party pulling together, because we've still got 3 years in power. We've got to focus on delivery for the British people.
3: He wanted to fight on. He told me at the G7 in Evian last week he wanted to fight on. He said it on Friday morning. What changed?
2: Well, look, he is a fighter, right? Since the day I first met Keir, he is a fighter, but he is someone who has always, always put country first. And I think he made the decision that fighting on would not serve the party, would not serve, more importantly, the country.
3: In his private moments, is he also angry or frustrated? He'd be forgiven if he was.
2: Sure. Look, I would be, but I don't think he is. I think he is someone who is genuinely focused on the country and doing the right thing. And you saw that on the podium today, I think.
1: I know you've got a dash. I just have one question I didn't hope I might be able to ask. Kind of zooming out, 7 prime ministers in 10 years. Do you think this country is becoming ungovernable?
2: Look, firstly, we are not ungovernable as a country, but I think we can do better. I think 7 prime ministers over that period of time doesn't reflect well on us. We are a huge, important nation. We need stable, strong government. It will continue. Whoever takes over as Prime Minister will continue providing a stable and strong government. But I don't think people in this country, looking at this kind of almost regular event on the steps of Downing Street, think it's a good thing.
1: Lord Hannah speaking to us there on Downing Street. Let's go, shall we, now to the Conservatives. We can talk to Alex Burkhart, the Shadow Northern Ireland Secretary, who is standing by for us. Do you welcome the decision made by Keir Starmer?
4: Look, I think that Keir Starmer should have resigned some months ago. It was clear that his authority was totally shot to pieces over the Mandelson scandal, but also over his disastrous handling of the economy. And what we've seen today is pretty depressing, right? You've seen a man who came to power less than 2 years ago with a very large mandate, who's blown it, who's thrown it all away. And what's even more depressing is that if one looks at the likely candidates to succeed him, we're going to get more of the same. We're going to get more economic incompetence that is going to be bad for the economy, it's going to be bad for people's jobs, and it's going to be bad for the country as a whole. So I find it all quite depressing.
1: I mean, it's also, I guess, quite depressing because we've had 7 prime ministers in 10 years, most of them Conservatives.
4: Yeah, this is becoming a very unfortunate feature of our politics. And why it's happened in these circumstances is because the Prime Minister came into power without a plan, didn't know how he was going to fix the economy, didn't really know beyond a few headline bullet points what he wanted to achieve. And here we are 2 years later and he's totally washed up. But I think what's really problematic today is that it looks as though there's a high chance that Andy Burnham will just become leader without a proper contest, and that he won't be tested, that we will have a Prime Minister who hasn't declared where he stands on the national debt, what his growth strategy will be, how he will pay for some of the things that he floated in the Makerfield by-election. And I think that lack of scrutiny could be incredibly dangerous because at the moment his policy programme doesn't seem to add up to anything at all.
1: Although, give the guy a chance. He's not, even come down to Westminster yet. Do you think there should be a general election?
4: He's just fought an election, Sophie, hasn't he? And during the course of that, everybody knew what this was. Everybody knew that this was a prelude to his leadership bid. And he hasn't set things out. And I think if there was a full contest, if the contest went over the summer, there'd be time for those things to be dragged out of him. But if this process collapses in the space of a few weeks, maybe there won't be, and maybe we'll end up with a Prime Minister who not only doesn't have a mandate but hasn't set out what he wants to do.
1: Do you want to see a general election?
4: And I would love an opportunity to get rid of this Labour government, but I don't think it's going to happen. I don't think that if there was an election today, a lot of Labour MPs would lose their jobs, and they know that, so I don't think that they will be supporting a pitch for an early election, much as I would like the opportunity to get rid of the Labour government. I don't think it's going to happen.
1: It's interesting because you've just got such a different tone on this to reform. They're chomping at the bit, but I guess that's because they are so far ahead in the polls compared to the Conservative Party. They seem a bit keener on the prospect of a general election.
4: Yeah, we're closing Reform's lead, and poll out this morning showed Reform down 2 points and us up 2 points in the wake of our victory in Aberdeen South. So, I think if you came to a general election, people would see very quickly that it's only the Conservative Party that actually have a plan for the country at all. Reform certainly doesn't. And Andy Burnham doesn't have a suite of policies that he's prepared to share with the public. So I'm confident that our policies to get the cost of energy and electricity down, to reduce the cost of welfare in order to be able to reduce the national debt and get people's taxes down so we can get growth, would actually be very appealing.
1: Okay, we may see or we may not see. Alex Burkhart, good to have you on the programme today on a huge day here in Westminster. Let's bring in, our political editor, Beth Rigby, who has been standing here with me throughout the morning. We had kind of radio silence, didn't we, for so long? And then the silence almost became like deafening. So we're like, something is going to happen. And then very suddenly we saw, of course, the podium out. And then since then, things have moved so quickly.
3: Yeah, it really has been quite an incredible morning, hasn't it? Look, I was hitting the phones all weekend. I learned that he'd been told by the Cabinet really on Friday that he didn't command their support anymore. The PLP were now jostling, agitating for him to stand down. And then he went off to Chequers with only his wife, Vic, and their children. They had Father's Day there. He obviously told a very small handful of allies. I think the ones he told has come out onto camera today, Lord Hermer, Jenny Chapman, and then, of course, David Lammy, and then maybe some of his advisers. And it was sort of, the writing was on the wall, I think, by Saturday night, Sunday morning. Rachel Sylvester at The Observer, she got the scoop. I mean, she called it and said he's expected to resign on Monday. Saturday night, Downing Street was saying that they didn't, that the position was unchanged, and that he, what he said on Friday morning about fighting on still stood. But when you saw Peter Kyle, business secretary, on the sofas doing the round on Sunday morning, he was clearly reflecting the conversation he'd had with Keir Starmer on the Friday, when he'd obviously talked to him about what he thought his predicament was, and Keir Starmer was reflecting on what he should do. Then you had Jackie Smith this morning saying the same thing. And really, by that point, even though there was radio silence from Downing Street, I think everyone had arrived at the point that this guy was probably going to come out and resign, and that is what he did, and that's why, you know, the world's media is here in Downing Street with us today.
5: And things could change rapidly as well, because look, there had been all this talk about kind of the caretaker leader over the summer, Andy Burnham maybe coming in the autumn, but actually things could move a lot quicker than that.
3: Yeah, look, I mean, I think the... I mean, there's so much go, because we're already like kind of taking in Keir Starmer's resignation,
5: yeah, exactly.
3: And then we're like moving on to what's next, which is sometimes the way politics work. But, you know, the herd has moved, and now they are looking to succession and what comes next. And look, the really crucial thing that's happened subsequently is Wes Streeting has come out and confirmed he will not challenge Andy Burnham. He's not going to run in a leadership race. The nominations will open on the 9th of July. People can put their names forward. You have to have 81 MPs. Ballots close by July the 16th. Now, if no one else stands against Andy Burnham, and the guy that was definitely apparently going to was Wes Streeting, it could be that Andy Burnham comes in and becomes Prime Minister by July the 17th, 18th. But I have to say, I have got MPs saying that they don't think it should just be a shoe-in. You had Jess Phillips on the BBC yesterday morning talking about at least some sort of hustings amongst the Parliamentary Labour Party. Harriet Harman talked about that on our podcast, Electoral Dysfunction, last week, because I think there is a sort of sense of a lot of the Parliamentary Party don't know Andy Burnham. He left Westminster in 2017. He became Manchester Mayor. So he could be Prime Minister in 3.5 weeks, and no one really knows what his policy platform is, what is his cabinet. You know, it's quite a lot. So there's a lot of discussion about that, but look, from my view, the fact Wes Streeting is not contesting it, it kind of looks quite nailed on now that Andy Burnham's going to become Prime Minister. Like, the black swan would be if enough of Keir Starmer's allies feel angry enough and aggrieved enough that they try and throw someone into the race to at least force a race. But from what his allies are saying there and how Keir Starmer behaved, it doesn't look like a particularly vengeful Prime Minister. I remember Boris Johnson, you know, when he, you know, he kind of had a little bit of a, you know, his fingers over the subsequent leadership race when it came to him. But with Keir Starmer, I'm not left with the impression that he is kind of minded to put someone up as a stalking horse for Burnham, particularly if Burnham is pretty nailed on to win.
5: To actually win, this is it. You were just saying there, Beth, about how, you know, quickly we move on in a day like this. And, you know, actually, that is worth reflecting on, actually. It's true, isn't it? Because, look, you kind of had this deeply emotional speech by a guy who's been Prime Minister for 2 years, and then straight off, you know, the bubble kind of moves on. But let's just pause for a minute and think about Keir Starmer, shall we? I mean, how do you think his premiership will be remembered?
3: I think that Keir Starmer, over time, will probably get a lot of credit for putting the Labour Party back into contention. And yes, he was helped by lots of failings of the Conservatives, but you cannot deny him the second biggest Labour majority. You know, he became a Labour Prime Minister, he won from opposition, and he did win a landslide, and he got Labour from a disastrous election defeat in 2019 back into office, you know, after Tony Blair. So that is a massive achievement for him. I think in terms of his premiership, actually the thing that must be frustrating for him is there are some green shoots in terms of the delivery promises they made. You'll remember that very controversial budget where they raided NI on employers. It was deeply unpopular because it was not really in the manifesto. I know they said they wouldn't raise NI for working people, but they did raise it for business. It was deeply unpopular. But actually, that money went into the NHS and waiting lists are now falling. Small boat crossings are beginning to drop. He has, reluctantly, I have to say, but he has lifted the two-child benefit cap, which certainly, as you were pointing out at the G7 interview last week, he said it was his greatest achievement in office. He's about to implement that social media ban. I don't imagine a successive Prime Minister to Keir Starmer will withdraw on that. So I think over time there will be things that perhaps he's looked more favourably on, and actually how he navigated the early years of Trump and Ukraine and the Iran war and taking those decisions. I think he will have like ticks in the boxes. But the problem is that they came into government, they fought so hard in the campaign, and then when they actually got power, there was not a decisiveness about leadership. You know, there were the sort of the five first steps that they wanted to make, and then the priorities kept changing. There was too much going on. The U-turns came in. The staff changes came in. There was reset after reset after reset. The Peter Mandelson thing was personally devastating for Keir Starmer, because it really sort of spoke to his integrity, that he campaigned as a prime minister full of integrity, and yet he'd put this person back into government knowing the risks that came. And it's like, well, what does that say about you, Keir Starmer? And he had a lot of pressure over that. So I think he will be remembered as an election winner for sure. But in terms of leadership, I think there have been challenges that he hasn't been able to overcome. And you could argue that given the mood of the public, I mean, Paul Johnson, formerly of the IFS, wrote a very interesting piece this morning in The Times saying, of course the country's dissatisfied. There's been no wage growth for two decades. So when you talk about the cost of living crisis, it's about people just feeling like they're not better off, that their children are not going to be better off than they are, that they have to support their kids to get housing, that there aren't the job opportunities that they had when they were growing up. And then again, this wage stagnation. So he came in with a series of substantial problems, but they also weren't straight in the general election. Yeah. You and I have talked about
5: it's
3: this.
5: True. Big problem.
3: They basically said we can not have austerity and we can also increase spending because we're going to grow the economy. And you know, and yes, there have been external headwinds with Trump and trade wars and Iran. There have been massive economic external headwinds, but also there's things that they did themselves on U-turns, and that affects market confidence, on lifting taxes on business, which business themselves says, you know, dampened growth. I mean, I think we'll be chewing over Keir Starmer's legacy for a long time, but I think for him, it must be very difficult to leave office halfway through a term with a job half done, feeling that you were never given the opportunity to prove your doubters wrong.
5: Yeah, and just listening to you there, like, talking about what he came into office promising, because I remember, like, it was like yesterday, like, just sitting here and then doing the speech on the gates of number 10 for the other reason, about to go in there. And the one thing that he said again and again was that he wanted to stop the Tory chaos.
3: Yes.
5: And we've got another Prime Minister coming. We don't know who it is. We think it'll be Andy Burnham. But he didn't even deliver on that.
3: No, and I think there's two things to say that. Firstly, he did create some of the chaos. And it might be that it was his team around him, not like looking around corners. It might have been he wasn't politically astute. Mm. But they did create chaos. I mean, if we go back to welfare reform, the decision to cut the welfare bill to actually fit into the spending rules for Rachel Reeves without selling the reforms to the party, and that massive rebellion, that really, I think, was the beginning of the end for Keir Starmer. Yeah. That triggered the chaos. But the counterpoint to that, and also made the party more ungovernable, but the counterpoint to that is actually what he's doing now is trying to not stoke more chaos. Because he could have left in a way where he just went, I'm resigning, David Lammy, the Deputy Prime Minister is now Prime Minister, bye. He could have done that.
5: Yeah.
3: But he's actually, or he could have tried to fight, even though we know he knew he couldn't win. I think that actually He has at least given the party an opportunity to not have more chaos in terms of a leadership race. But I have to come back to, like, how might the country feel? Because there'll be people watching us standing here going, we voted a Labour Prime Minister in 2 years ago, and you guys have now decided to get him out, and you're putting this other person in that wasn't even MP back in the last general election.
6: Yeah.
3: And we have no say, and the Labour Party members might have no say. And then that you know, there is a question about Andy Burnham's mandate here.
5: Well, there massively
3: really
5: is.
3: And he is going to have to stick in the confines of the manifesto.
5: Yeah.
3: And then can he really deliver what I've heard him say again and again and again in Makerfield? Can he really deliver change? I mean, he's run on a platform in Makerfield of ending 40 years of neoliberalism.
5: Yeah. And the other thing on the change point as well is I feel talking about almost being a hostage for fortune, Keir Starmer promised change. He promised change. And I think part of the problem that he's had on the premiership is people have not felt that change, right?
3: And, and people are impatient for change.
5: Yeah.
3: Because actually, going back to what Paul Johnson was arguing, there's been 2 decades of no wage growth. I mean, actually, some of the problems that we see in the country now about the dissatisfaction, it goes right back to the 2008 financial crisis, followed by austerity, followed by Brexit, followed by a COVID pandemic, followed by Ukraine and Iran.
5: Exactly. Beth, thank you very much indeed. Beth Rigby there throughout the morning for us on this momentous day. Where are we? What do we know? Keir Starmer has resigned. A leadership contest will take place. At the moment, we know Andy Burnham is going to be in that leadership race. He's told us so. He's put a statement out on social media. Where Streeting has said he won't be. And that means that it could be pretty quick if it is an uncontested election that we see a new incumbent in number 10. And then there is a whole load of questions to answer about mandates, about policies, about personality. Well, it's 12 o'clock. This is Sky News. We are live in Downing Street, where Keir Starmer has announced that he is going to resign as Prime Minister. Well, after days of speculation about his future, Keir Starmer admitted his MPs no longer believed that he could lead the party into the next general election in an emotional speech this morning.
0: I will resign as leader of the Labour Party. I have spoken to His Majesty the King this morning to inform him of my decision.
5: The Prime Minister said that walking into Downing Street after his huge election victory was the proudest moment of his life. And now, just 2 years on, he's stepping down. And that means the UK is going to have its 7th leader in 10 years. And attention quickly turns now to who will replace him. Well, Andy Burnham is returning to the House of Commons this afternoon, and he has confirmed he wants to be the next leader.
7: Mr. Burnham, are you preparing for a contest or a coronation?
8: Thank you, everyone.
5: Andy Burnham's path to power could be a clear one, because Wes Streeting, who was previously seen as his potential biggest rival, he's announced this morning he is not going to run. He's backing Andy Burnham. We're going to be live throughout the afternoon with the latest news and reaction on what is a momentous day here in Westminster. Good morning. Welcome to Downing Street, where Keir Starmer has announced his resignation as Labour Party leader and Prime Minister as well. It was an emotional speech that he made here this morning. He was flanked by his wife. His staff were looking on as well. Keir Starmer said that his arrival in this street 2 years ago, just 2 years, was the proudest moment of his life. But he said that his MPs no longer believed that he could lead them into the next general election, and that he accepted that. So that means there is now going to be a new Prime Minister, the 7th in just 10 years. Andy Burnham has confirmed he is going to run. And Wes Streeting, who had been seen as his biggest potential rival, has backed him, opening up the possibility of a coronation rather than a leadership election. And that means things could move very quickly indeed. Well, in the last hour, we've seen Andy Burnham getting on the train in Manchester. You can see him there, making his way to Westminster. He's going to be sworn in as an MP in the House of Commons this afternoon after that absolute thumping victory in the Makerfield by-election.
7: Will you announce your intention to stand today?
6: I'm going to get onto the platform, I think. Sorry, this is more than you bargained for, isn't it?
7: Mr. Burnham, are you preparing for a contest or a coronation?
6: Thank you, everyone.
5: Well, our political editor, Beth Rigby, is here. I mean, that was a question that Andy Burnham didn't answer. Is it going to be a contest or a coronation? Feels like it could be a coronation.
3: It feels like it could be a coronation because Wes Streeting, who was the contender, who has been saying for weeks now that there had to be a contest, it was going to be a battle of ideas, has folded, saying he's spoken to Burnham, there's only small differences between them, and that he is not going to contest or challenge Burnham. And that has led to lots of rumours that he might have been offered a very big job indeed not to do that. I have to say, sources close to Wes Streeting have told me that there is no deal. They say that Wes hasn't done this because he's been offered a job. He's done it because it's the best way forward for the country. But another source says to me that Wes capitulating so fast when that wasn't necessarily where he was over the weekend makes them think that it might be that he has been offered a big job. I don't know.
5: I mean, look, we don't know. My kind of source in the Burnham camp is saying that his name was coming up yesterday, that they were talking about it yesterday. So
3: really, about Chancellor.
5: About Chancellor. I mean, it's totally, who knows?
3: Well,
5: it's all unconfirmed.
3: Well, they've basically kind of... This is what I mean about Wes Streeting talking about small differences and basically laying out the same economic argument. Now, it might be that if Burnham doesn't want a contest, which of course he wouldn't want, he did want a coronation, that you might offer Wes Streeting a job that big. But again, I go back to what we were talking about earlier. You put someone in as Chancellor and then you fall out with them, you have serious difficulties. And the last thing Andy Burnham's going to want to work hand in glove with his Chancellor. But the other likely candidate who we know is close to Andy Burnham is Ed Miliband. Mm-hmm. And I have to say, he is not a popular choice amongst many in business. So, you know, that is a challenge, although I think Ed Miliband probably would like that job. So it looks like it could well be a coronation, and that could come the 17th, 18th of July, so we could have Andy Burnham in Downing Street. And I thought it was so interesting in 3.5 times. But, you know, like watching the picture and coming down from Manchester, he's in his jeans and his T-shirt, and it's kind of a man of the people. It's a very different energy and very different vibe. Although one person who was batting for Keir Starmer did say to me last week, "You can't govern on vibes." and there, you know, and I did laugh as well. But there is a serious point in that, which is, what's the policy platform? What are you going to do that's going to deliver this change? How radical can you be if you don't break the manifesto? And someone in Cabinet that has been very tight-lipped has messaged me just now saying, we will look back on this and say, why on earth did we do that?
8: Yeah.
3: Like a sense that, you know, some people do feel that Keir Starmer's been forced out too quickly, hasn't been given enough time. You know, the polls were narrowing between Labour and Reform, you know, and the party has panicked. They've brought in Andy Burnham. But will he quite soon face the problems that Keir Starmer has faced?
5: And there's a mandate issue as well, right? Because, look, Keir Starmer did have a clear mandate, right? You know, whatever you think of him, and obviously he had a lot of programmes of his own making, but he won that election. And I just feel the focus on, as you've been saying, Beth, throughout the morning, on Andy Burnham is, if you want to change and have that radical change, how do you do that without breaking the manifesto commitments?
3: Yeah, I mean, there's been some little hints about things he might do. So he talked to me a bit about land value taxes, land taxes, or taxing wealth more instead of income. So the manifesto says, you know, we won't raise tax on working people, on income tax, on VAT, on what's the other one? I've forgotten. National insurance.
5: It's been a long morning.
3: It's been a long few days. But, you know, might he raise the top rate of tax on working people who are wealthy, or might he do something on wealth taxes? Or so, you know, and then, you know, there's an idea, does he try and bring water companies back into national control? I do think there are sort of three or four policy areas where he could do something that is quite dramatic within the manifesto, and it sort of signals a direction of travel. Does he, you know, pursue more devolution? But he's set himself a big task here because he's been elected in Makerfield saying that I'm going to bring change, that people aren't feeling the change. We've got to improve the lives of ordinary people, ordinary Brits in communities around the country, like the constituency. Makerfield is not a place, by the way. It's a constituency of towns and villages. There are different. You know, it's not a. It's not. A
5: You're the expert. The amount of time you spend
3: up
5: there.
3: I'm not that much of an expert, but you know, if he does want to bring that change, like, what does that look like? And he hasn't got a mandate from the public. He might be very popular in Greater Manchester. He is very popular in Greater Manchester, but he's now got to win over the country, and he's got to win over a parliamentary party, many of whom are actually very upset about this and didn't want Keir Starmer to be forced out and don't know Andy Burnham. So he's got a hell of a task ahead of him. And I think from my point of view, what I'd be interested to see is how does he put this cabinet together? Because I really do think he will need to bring in some of the older guard. He'll need to bring in some of the people from different wings of the party if he really wants to govern in a way that he can try and bring the party together. I think one other thought is that there was so much bloodletting over the Conservative leadership races. A lot of it was around Brexit and the hangovers and those splits in the party over Brexit. Depending on how Keir Starmer and his allies behave, it might be that there is less bloodletting this time around for the Labour Party, but that will only happen if Andy Burnham, I think, sort of brings the coalition of the party into his cabinet. But he's going to have all the challenges that Keir Starmer faced. He's got to deal with President Trump. He's got to deal with the Iran war. He's got to deal with Ukraine. He's not been very focused on defence. There's some talk about whether or not he might implement what Germany have done, which is borrow more but for defence spending, which is what Merz has done in Germany. Might he do that? Might he do that and try and do that also to drive investment in parts of the country through the defence industry? So there's lots of things. We're going to be talking endlessly about what Andy Burnham might be doing, but the truth is, at the moment, no one really knows.
5: And it is, like you say, it's a day also about Keir Starmer and the outgoing Prime Minister as well. And, you know, with that in mind, let's replay, shall we, what the Prime Minister said as he spoke outside Downing Street.
0: Walking up this street 2 years ago was the proudest moment of my life. A new Labour government, the first in 14 years. A page in our country's history turned after years of disappointment and despair. The chance to change the lives of millions of people for the better. That's what I came into politics for. The journey to that point was not easy. 6 years ago, I inherited a Labour Party that was politically, financially, and morally bankrupt. I was told time and time again that my party was finished, that we were consigned to history, that a majority at the general election, let alone a landslide majority, was impossible. But we proved those people wrong, because we changed our party, ripping out the poison of anti-Semitism, restoring trust on the economy, defence and national security, and becoming a party that once again stood proudly with, not against, our national flag. The hard work of change was with a singular purpose, not power for power's sake, but to change Britain for the better, to build a fairer country with dignity and respect, where everyone is seen, everyone is valued, wealth and opportunity for all, not just the privileged few. And look at what we've achieved in just 2 years. An economy that is stronger, growing faster than our peers. Wages rising faster than inflation in every single month since we came to power. Investment secured, infrastructure being built, an end to austerity, with the fastest fall in NHS waiting lists for 17 years, the biggest improvement in rights for workers and renters in a generation, the biggest uplift in defence spending since the Cold War, small boat crossings falling, asylum hotels closing, protecting young people from social media, and 500,000 children being lifted out of poverty because of the choices that I made. Our reputation in the world restored, with Britain once again standing up for decency, respect and the rule of law, securing trade deals, standing with Ukraine, standing up for our values and rebuilding our relationship with our allies in Europe. Change promised by a Labour government. Change fought for by a Labour government. Change delivered by a Labour government. But I know the question being asked now is not who was best placed to change the Labour Party to take us into power and to begin the vital work of improving lives for millions of people. Those questions have been answered. The question my party is asking now is whether I am best placed to lead us into the next general election. I have heard the answer of my parliamentary party to that question, and I accept that answer with good grace. Every decision I've taken has been about putting the country I love first. That is why I will resign as leader of the Labour Party. I have spoken to His Majesty the King this morning to inform him of my decision. I will ask the National Executive Committee of the Labour Party to set out a timetable with nominations opening on the 9th of July and completed by the summer recess. In the case of a contest, this will ensure a new leader is in place before Parliament returns in September. I will remain in post as Prime Minister until the contest is complete, and I will do everything I can to ensure an orderly handover of power. I will also give my successor my full and unequivocal support, knowing that they will inherit a Britain that is far stronger and fairer than the one I inherited 2 years ago, better prepared for the challenges ahead, and better able to ensure the Labour Party secures a second term in office. I want to thank all of those friends and colleagues who have been at my side for these past 6 years or so, for their incredible commitment, service and support. I want to thank the brilliant Number 10 staff and our country's extraordinary civil service who dedicate their lives to public service. And when I leave the biggest job in the country, I shall spend more time on the most important job, being the best husband I can to my fantastic wife, Vic, who has been a rock by my side through good times and bad. Best dad I can to my beautiful children, who are my pride and my joy. Thank you very much.
5: Keir Starmer, in an emotional speech there on the steps of Downing Street. Seven prime ministers in 10 years. And here's a fact for you. Harry Kane, it is now the third time that we've changed prime ministers while he's been playing in an international tournament, which I think gives you a bit of a sense about the churn that we've been going through. And this has an impact on the economy, right? So that is why I wanted to bring in now our economics and data editor, Ed Conway, who joins us now. Ed, how do you think the markets are reacting, how is business reacting to the kind of extraordinary churn in prime ministers that we've been seeing?
8: I mean, we've all seen in the last few years, and I think many of us know kind of to our cost, that this political instability that we've had in the UK, which, you know, if you look back at kind of recent history, certainly going back to the 1990s, you know, is relatively unusual. Usually, you know, the UK, or at least in recent decades, would have kind of seen itself as a beacon of stability, looked across to countries like Italy, which seemed to be churning through prime ministers, through leaders, at a matter of kind of months almost, and then been relatively smug about it. Well, the tables have turned, and now Italy has a more stable political system, at least right now, than the UK. The UK is churning through prime ministers. We have seen, you know, in recent years, obviously, we all remember what happened when Liz Truss came into office, what happened to bond markets at that point. We remember the dramatic lurches that we saw in the interest rates that are charged to the government. And I think a lot of people have been looking and wondering to themselves, with Keir Starmer now finally kind of resigning, would we see the same kind of reaction from markets? And the short answer is no. There's been basically very little. I've been kind of looking at the monitors, trying to get a sense as to whether the currency market, because that's one way you could see it, or the bond market would have a big reaction. And, you know, a lot of people might make the case that maybe there should be some sort of a reaction, given that we're going to have a new prime minister who potentially might want to borrow more, might want to change the nature of economic policy in the UK. But to be honest with you, throughout that resignation speech that we've just seen, throughout the news that we've seen this morning, including Wes Streeting essentially saying that he's not going to be challenging Andy Burnham, we haven't seen a dramatic reaction from markets. The 10-year bond yield, which is the thing that most people kind of pay attention to, it's actually down a bit, but to be honest with you, it's down a little bit in Germany as well, so it's more or less in lockstep with everyone else. I think the deeper questions people will be asking, and I think these are questions that they're going to be pondering out there in financial markets, but also here in Westminster as well, is what is the economic policy of Andy Burnham going to be? How dramatically different or otherwise is it likely to be from Keir Starmer? If there's going to be another leader, potentially, where would that take the UK? Because we face deep-seated economic challenges, to some extent greater than in many other countries in the world. You know, enormously high energy costs. We are deindustrialising. We've had relatively weak economic growth. Actually, it hasn't been that bad over the course of Keir Starmer's premiership in comparison with recent years. But look, cast your mind back to the kind of 1990s, and it has been very weak in comparison with that. And living standards have been squeezed, and they continue to be squeezed at the moment, with inflation slightly above target. So put all of that together, and added to that the fact that the public finances look like they are challenging as well. The national debt is rising. The rate of taxation in this country is rising to the highest level that it's ever been before. Government spending is rising to a high rate. Welfare spending is very high indeed. You have various promises that government after government has made, for instance, on things like the triple lock on pensions. These things are the deep-seated questions that I think a lot of people are going to be looking towards the Burnham campaign, and indeed towards whatever kind of negotiation or indeed commitments come from different parts of the Labour Party. And just trying to get their head around, does this change things? What does it mean for the future of the UK? What does it mean for the, you know, potential next election? What does it mean in terms of the politics? And then try and pass that. But right now, you know, Sophie, looking at the numbers, I think investors are not in any way fretting. They are waiting, like the rest of us, to see what's going to happen next, and then they will cast their judgment. But as I say, we have seen in previous moments of political drama that the UK is exposed and it is vulnerable to a change in mood when it comes to financial markets. So, I suspect those are the kind of considerations that both the Andy Burnham campaign and others will be thinking about. The bond markets, like it or not, you know, it'd be nice not to be in hock to the bond markets. But when you have an enormous budget deficit, as the UK has, when you have enormous current account deficit, as the UK has, you are just inherently dependent on borrowing that money just to keep the state going from elsewhere around the world. And so these things do sadly matter, and it'll be the bond markets casting judgment in the coming weeks and months, as well as the rest of the Labour Party.
5: Ed, so interesting. And look, you're right, aren't you? We're all kind of tightly coiled springs, so waiting to hear a bit more about the economic agenda of Andy Burnham. Ed Conway there, discussing the market reaction. It's a big day, of course, for Keir Starmer, to say the least. His resignation. But with the kind of pace of political change, thoughts already, I think, changing to what comes next, which could be a lot more rapid than perhaps we even thought. Because if this is uncontested, we could see Andy Burnham as Prime Minister by the end of the month, even the end of the next month. Well, let's talk to now our Deputy Political Editor, Sam Coates, who joined us now in Downing Street. And I guess this is the question that we're all grappling with now. What does an Andy Burnham premiership look like if it happens?
9: So we have had hints in the last few weeks. We've seen this moment likely to come, so people have been pressing him for answers on a whole range of topics. And one of the things that makes Andy Burnham a popular politician, and to me there's no doubt that he is a popular politician, is that he sided with lots of underdog causes over the years. But quite a lot of those come with quite big spending pledges attached. He appeared to suggest he could compensate WASPI women, those who lost out from national insurance changes, had to row back on that. There are other campaign groups, Infected Blood, that he has leaned into. Things come with big price tags as well. He's a sympathetic guy, but often sympathy in politics comes with quite a big spending tag. Over the weekend, we looked in some detail at the track record in Manchester and the kind of people who are actually going to be advising him now. Jim O'Neill, a big figure from Goldman Sachs, who is a minister and very much a northern powerhouse, sort of northern politics professional, if you like it. And he was saying, look, I think there is an argument to borrow more to fund a kind of investment infrastructure programme for the country. So Ed there was talking about an uncertainty in the markets about what a Burnham premiership would look like, and I think that's absolutely right. But I sort of have a sense from down the years of what a Burnham tendency, what his sort of inclination looks like.
5: I guess a lot of it depends on who he goes for with his cabinet. Yeah, look, we're jumping ahead, but it does feel like a sense of inevitability almost this morning as well. And there are some big choices there, because the thing that I've noticed about Andy Burnham is that you've got a situation where you've got, like, Wes Streeting backing him, who, like many would feel, is on the kind of centre-left, if you like, and the right of the party. And then you've also got, like, John McDonnell and Richard Bergen. I mean, how do you find a politics that keeps all these people happy?
9: Well, a couple of things I've picked up from Burnham's campaign team. They know that that's an issue, but they also know that one of the biggest jobs that Andy Burnham has to achieve is uniting the Labour parliamentary party. So they don't think that you can lean too far into one faction or another. They know that Andy Burnham's sort of on the maybe on the soft left of the Labour Party. So perhaps then balancing that with maybe somebody like Wes Streeting, whose letter folding in behind Andy Burnham looked very much like a pitch for the Treasury to me. But if it's been reported and feels likely Shabana Mahmood stays in the Home Office, and you have two figures from effectively from the right of the Labour Party, is that enough, again, to balance the ticket? These are all the considerations that we've got. And you talk about it as if it's jumping ahead. We are in a sort of zombie period phase now. There is nothing really effective that the guy still sitting in the building behind us can do anymore. He is, to all intents and purposes, given up his power this morning. And we all are just going to look at probably Andy Burnham if it's a coronation and quite legitimately ask, well, what do you think? Where are you going? And what are you going to do? Because there isn't going to be much coming out of this place that matters in the next few weeks.
5: And also, it's like the timetable that was set out, it could all move really far. I mean, it could be done before the summer recess, right?
9: That's right. If there's no contest, then essentially you're going to get a new Prime Minister July the 16th, 17th, sort of in time for England in the World Cup final. So Andy Burnham could be there. But if there is a contest, then it's Keir Starmer going, should that be the outcome from the various stages for England.
5: Sam, I'll forgive you for jumping ahead when it comes to Labour leadership, but I'm not going to forgive you for jumping ahead when it comes to the World Cup. You know, let's hold our horses a little bit and not get too excited about chances in certain competitions that are coming up. Goodness. What were your reflections on Keir Starmer's speech as well?
9: So, obviously, it was emotional for him, and he set out his sense of duty, which I think for many who know him well, say sort of runs like a core through a stick of rock. And he listed achievements. I think one of the frustrations you could feel in Keir Starmer's speech was, actually, there are just starting to be some deliverables that you can point to from his premiership 2 years in. It's taken a while and some hard yards to get there, but there is a little dip in things like NHS waiting lists and some other things like migration, positive migration news. But it was he was acknowledging the brutality of what had been done to him. There was a passage in the middle of the speech where he said, "The parliamentary party for Labour have given me an instruction and I have heard it, and that is why I am standing down." And effectively what he was doing in that passage was saying, "I didn't want to do this. I don't want to go, but you're making me do this against my will." Now, he also said, "I'm going with grace." He's indicating, importantly, that he's going to do this all with a sense of an eye to the national interest and to not really... I suspect he's very cross with Andy Burnham and with all of those who've put him in this position. And I think I think you could read between the lines. He feels it all terribly unfair, but he is, as it were, doing the right thing and going to help his successor in a smooth and orderly manner. That came through in the remarks as well. But Sophie, we talk about emotions. Let me be honest. Politics is brutal, but in the end, Keir Starmer failed. Keir Starmer failed his com-

0: this morning. Sam was talking there about the kind of intractable problems that have been made it more difficult to fix there. And one of them, of course, is defence. It's a particularly precarious place that the world finds it with. And one of the reactions that we've just had in the last few moments is President Zelensky of Ukraine. He has taken to social media to react to the resignation of Keir Starmer. He said, "Keir, thank you for all our cooperation, your support, and the joint decisions that have helped make our Europe and our protection of life stronger. The United Kingdom has been, is, and will remain among the world's leaders here in Ukraine. We deeply value Britain, and every meeting and every conversation we have always had has always been filled with real substance. Thank you for always being in touch, always engaged, and always striving to do what is needed and what will truly help. I wish the United Kingdom and all British people every success as well as realisation of your national goals. We have confidence in Britain. Keir, you were always a welcome guest in Ukraine." I think pretty heartfelt there from President Zelensky towards Keir Starmer. And I think that if you were going to ask Keir Starmer one of what he would see as one of his achievements has been that rock-solid support for Ukraine, which, to be fair, was, you know, carried on from Boris Johnson, who, again, I think had a close relationship with President Zelensky, but certainly one that I think Keir Starmer would have been pretty proud of. Well, we're joined now by the Labour MP, Rupert Huck, who signed a letter supporting Andy Burnham. Thank you very much for being with us.
1: Hi.
0: How do you feel this morning?
1: Yeah, it's a strange day. I mean, in some ways, it's very sad that 2 years ago, such a lot of optimism was placed in Keir Starmer. We won a stonking record majority. It's not very often that happens with Labour governments in this country. So, yeah, it's very sad it's ended like this. But, yeah, life moves on.
0: Apologies. Rupert, can you hear me okay?
1: I think if I do this, it's good. Carry on, sorry.
0: No worries. You say it's a sad day. Many people, I guess, close to Keir Starmer would be pretty angry at what they would see as Labour MPs ousting one of their own. But do you think that, I guess, the situation had become untenable for Keir Starmer?
1: I mean, look, in some respects, things were turning around, as he said in his speech, waiting lists down, small boat crossings down, fastest growth in the G7. But that was not always communicated to voters. And we had these devastating local election results. And I guess a lot of MPs were seeing that on those, they would be gone. And if we carry on like this, it's unsustainable. I mean, yeah, it's mixed emotions today. But ultimately, and it's reform who are the enemy nowadays, if we have a reformed government in this country, it's not just a Conservative government. It's an extreme right government. And, you know, I know there are many people that are thinking that, you know, something has to be done. We can't sleepwalk into disaster. So, yeah, I mean, Keir Starmer, very dignified, very honest, very honourable speech just then. I don't think anyone would have wanted it to end as it has. But just with those results, if nothing changed, then we would be sleepwalking into disaster at the next general election.
0: Keir Starmer, whatever you think of him, had a mandate because he won that general election. Andy Burnham has a mandate from the people of Makerfield, but not the whole country. Do you accept that he can't really stray too far from the last general election manifesto if he isn't to, I guess, you know, lose that mandate?
1: I think he said that he will stay within the fiscal rules. And in our country, we don't have a presidential system. So, I mean, I remember, gosh, years ago that Mrs. Thatcher was elected, John Major then took over. Similar circumstances, really. So we don't have a presidential system. It was my name on the ballot paper in Ealing Central and Acton. It's the person that can command the majority of the 650 MPs in the House of Commons. And I guess, it just looked almost, it felt inevitable by the end that if he's not able to command the parliamentary party. But I think what a lot of Labour MPs and a lot of Labour activists saw is the amazing optimism around that Makerfield by-election campaign.

0: I mean, I went three times and I took dozens of activists from Ealing with me. And the way that they were enthused by the messages of hope and change, when, by contrast, you know, there did seem to be a bit of doom and gloom in our programme for the country from the black hole onwards. Sorry, this thing keeps falling out. I think my ears are funny shaped. So I think that just really fired up a lot of people that had their heads turned. I think on election day itself, there were 2,000 volunteers from all over the country and all over the party, left and right, north and south. They were talking to 120 voters a minute. That's broken all records. So I think people are looking at Makerfield and thinking that if he's someone that can unite the party and also smash... you know, at one stage they were saying reform, restore, they might mess it up. I mean, he could come through the middle. He beat all of them put together. It was a record-breaking result.
1: So, Rupert, we're going to leave it there. Don't worry about the ear. I have the same thing, by the way, the earpieces.
0: Yeah, it's my ears.
1: And AirPods,
0: but, yeah,
1: as well.
0: Optimism as well as
1: very frustrating. thanks very much, Andy. Rupert Huck speaking there. Let's take a breath, shall we? Because it has been a pretty momentous morning and a pretty momentous afternoon that we'll have as well. What has happened so far? Well, after radio silence around the weekend, Keir Starmer walked out in front of his wife, Victoria, in front of members of his Downing Street staff, and announced that he is going to resign as Labour leader and also as Prime Minister as well. And it's going to be a pretty quick timetable. He said there'll be a contest that will start at the beginning of July, and that means if it is uncontested, then we could have a new Prime Minister by the end of July. It really is pretty stark. Andy Burnham, of course, has said he is going to fight it. He has left Manchester. He is on the train down to London. We don't think he's arrived in London yet, but he is hot-footing it down to Westminster. Wes Streeting has said he will not stand against him. And so I have to say, you never want to say things look inevitable in politics, but there is a kind of inevitability happening. It does feel like that in Westminster this morning. But let's reflect, shall we, on Keir Starmer for a moment. Rob Powell, our political correspondent, has been looking back at his premiership.
2: The lawyer turned politician celebrating in Downing Street as Labour's first Prime Minister in 14 years. A sea change in British politics, a promise of a new age of sense and stability. Now, all over. Raised in Surrey, Keir Starmer was born to a working-class family. His mother, an NHS nurse, suffered from lifelong chronic illness, and his father was a toolmaker, something Starmer would later say shaped his political outlook. But as an MP, his frequent mentions of his dad's profession would trigger mocking.
3: But when I grew up, my dad was a toolmaker. He worked in a factory. It's true. My mum was a nurse, and actually we couldn't make ends meet, which actually isn't a laughing matter. We couldn't make ends meet.
2: A keen musician, Starmer was politically active at a young age too, joining Labour at 16. He attended a grammar school, which led to university in Leeds, then Oxford, and a career as a leading human rights barrister. That would take him to Northern Ireland, where he served as an advisor to the police in the years after the Good Friday Agreement. And he worked pro bono in Uganda to overturn the country's mandatory death penalty laws. It was while a lawyer that he met his future wife, Vic, a solicitor turned NHS worker with whom he'd have two children. A keen footballer, Starmer carried on playing Sunday games while Prime Minister and maintained a love of Arsenal, holding a season ticket for the club. It was in 2008 that his profile really began to rise, when he was appointed Director of Public Prosecutions, aged just 45.
3: I see the CPS as a modern, transparent prosecuting authority.
2: Here, he pushed through prosecutions for the racist murder of Stephen Lawrence and oversaw legal action against MPs for expenses fraud.
4: He spent most of his time prosecuting journalists and failing to prosecute Jimmy Savile.
2: But after the crimes of Jimmy Savile came to light, Starmer was forced to apologise for institutional shortcomings after a failure to prosecute the paedophile media personality. After closing his term in charge in 2013, Starmer was knighted and began to look to the future. That would bring him to Westminster as the MP for the safe North London seat of Holborn and St Pancras. Elected amid Labour's 2015 loss, Starmer-backed future rival Andy Burnham for leader. But when Jeremy Corbyn won, the new MP still joined his top team, eventually serving in the high-profile job of Shadow Brexit Secretary. As negotiations with Brussels stuttered, Starmer began to adopt an increasingly pro-EU approach, forcing Labour policy to full backing of a second referendum.
3: We always said a public vote should be an option. We're now implementing that.
2: Never a full-throated Corbyn supporter, Starmer kept a low profile in the 2019 election campaign. When Labour lost badly to Boris Johnson, his supporters spied an opportunity to take control.
5: I'm standing for leader of the Labour Party because I want to be in that fight.
2: Running for leader, Starmer pitched himself to the left, adopting Corbyn-era policies. In the midst of the pandemic, Starmer was victorious, making his first leader's speech remotely due to COVID restrictions.
5: Under my leadership, we will engage constructively with the government.
2: Now in charge, Starmer and his allies quickly reshaped the party and moved it to the centre. Left-wing promises were junked. And he also took a tough line on the anti-Semitism scandal that took hold under his predecessor, Jeremy Corbyn, suspending his former boss from the party after he suggested the issue was exaggerated. The message was clear. Labour has changed.
5: Take another look at Labour. We're under new leadership.
6: Get out of my pub!
2: But he didn't find favour everywhere. In 2021, this landlord kicked Starmer out of his pub over his support for COVID lockdown measures. There were electoral setbacks too. Amid the successful vaccine rollout, Boris Johnson beat Labour in a by-election in the usually safe seat of Hartlepool. Starmer would later admit he'd considered resigning over the loss. A botched frontbench reshuffle then triggered tension with Deputy Leader Angela Rayner after a failed attempt to demote her. But as the Tory government descended into chaos over lockdown parties, Labour started to stabilise. Liz Truss's disastrous time in office proved to be the full political turning point, with Starmer now able to present his party as a safer, more credible choice that could restore integrity to public life.
5: The government has lost control of the British economy.
2: The cautious approach was carried into the 2024 election campaign. A carefully stage-managed affair, the party took few risks, relying on Tory misfortune and reassurances over tax rises, promises that would be pushed to the limit when in power.
7: So no tax rises of any kind in the next Parliament under Labour?
3: No tax rises for working people, and nothing in our manifesto requires tax rises over and above those that we have specifically set out.
2: The strategy worked. A huge majority handed to Labour, and for Sir Keir Starmer, the keys to Downing Street.
5: Now our country has voted decisively for change, for national renewal, and a return of politics to public service.
2: But amid the glory, the cracks were there. Dubbed the Loveless Landslide, Starmer had managed to cruise to victory on a historically low vote share.
5: I welcome you.
2: Nevertheless, the Prime Minister set about assembling his cabinet, with top jobs for loyalists and other new Starmerite MPs handed ministerial roles too. An early test came as riots engulfed parts of the UK. Drawing on his legal background, Starmer struck a severe tone, threatening rioters with rapid prosecution and prison in a bid to quell the violence.
8: Changeover.
2: But the public finances presented bigger challenges, with the new Chancellor, Rachel Reeves, laying out a £22 billion black hole pinned on the Tory government.
9: We have inherited a projected overspend of £22 billion.
2: A gloomy tone later blamed for sapping corporate confidence. But it was the axing of universal winter fuel payments that triggered a bigger backlash. Labour's first major mistake, and one that would later be reversed, but not before it took chunks out of the party's political credibility. Controversy over suits and other freebies paid for by the billionaire businessman Lord Ali then ate away at the government's image of honesty, as did the sacking of Transport Secretary Louise Hague over a historic fraud conviction. Amid the bumpiness, fingers began to point at Starmer's chief of staff, Sue Gray, an experienced civil servant brought in to prepare Labour for power. She eventually resigned amid a power battle in Number 10. Labour's first full budget brought more divisions, with employer national insurance increased, leading to accusations of broken promises.
10: What does today's budget do? It raises
4: tax on working people by increasing national insurance and breaking Labour's promise.
2: But it was the decision to put inheritance tax on farms that provoked the most anger, another policy that was eventually watered down. The new Prime Minister had more success on the world stage, though, striking an unexpected friendship with the new US president.
8: Can I present a letter from the King to you?
10: Thank you very much. Am I supposed to read it right now?
8: Yeah, please do.
2: That flattery paved the way for a US trade deal and lower tariffs for the UK, with the second state visit for Donald Trump giving another opportunity for praise to be lavished on the president. Though relations cooled amid war in the Middle East, with the White House criticising Starmer for initially refusing to allow UK bases to be used by US forces.
11: Unfortunately, Keir is not Winston Churchill.
2: Continuing a close relationship with Ukraine, Starmer backed up Volodymyr Zelensky after attacks from the White House and led European efforts to assemble a peacekeeping force in the event of a deal with Russia. But as protests over the war in Gaza swept the UK, he faced anger from his own MPs for not going further in condemning the Israeli operation. The pursuit of closer ties with China also raised nerves amid evidence of espionage from Beijing. But as the Prime Minister made friends abroad, foes were emerging at home. Nigel Farage's Reform Party surged in the polls and narrowly beat Labour in a by-election in the party's northern heartlands. With migration a key battleground, Starmer tacked right and hardened his tone.
12: We risk becoming an island of strangers.
2: But those comments, reminiscent of Enoch Powell, irked MPs, who forced their leader to disown them. Attempts to cut the benefits bill were also met with resistance, with Starmer pressured to U-turn once again to avoid losing a Commons vote. And there was more political scandal, as Angela Rayner resigned for not paying enough tax on a flat purchase. That resulted in a reshuffle and an attempted relaunch for the now beleaguered Prime Minister. But Labour's second budget caused more drama. After extensive briefing around an income tax rise, the government conducted another U-turn, junking the policy days before the statement. But it was this familiar Labour face that did more damage than anyone else, the Prime Minister facing a barrage of criticism for appointing Peter Mandelson as US ambassador when he knew about his links with the paedophile Jeffrey Epstein. The scandal pushed Sir Keir Starmer to the edge, with the Scottish Labour leader, an apparent ally, calling for him to resign.
13: The distraction needs to end, and the leadership in Downing Street has to change.
2: It also cost Number 10's most senior advisor his job. Morgan McSweeney, the man who had masterminded Labour's election victory and shepherded Starmer throughout his frontline career, out and forced to justify his championing of Peter Mandelson.
14: The nature of the relationship that I understood he had with Epstein was not a close friendship. How I understood it at the time was a passing acquaintance.
15: You wish you'd ask more questions about Mandelson, Prime Minister?
2: And there was more pressure for the Prime Minister, as it emerged Peter Mandelson had failed his security vetting before being appointed ambassador. Starmer said he hadn't been told and sacked his Foreign Office chief in response. But questions about his leadership remained.
16: If you became convinced that you were holding the country back, that you were the problem, would you quit?
17: I made a series of promises at the general election. And then we won the general election with a landslide victory. And therefore I got a mandate to make the changes that I think are desperately needed in this country.
2: But a dismal set of election results followed, with Labour falling to third place in Wales and losing 1,500 council seats in England. It all triggered a meltdown in government.
18: Ed Miliband, is it time for Keir Starmer to stand down? Are you going to tell him to go, sir?
19: Is it all over for Keir Starmer, sir?
2: MPs and ministers resigned.
18: West Streeting, are you challenging for the Labour leadership, sir?
2: Starmer allies insisted the Prime Minister would not stand down.
20: The Labour Party has a process for triggering a leadership election. That has not happened.
21: This government will do what we were elected to do, which is serve the British people.
22: Are you going to stand for the leadership, Mr. Streeting?
2: But rivals also started to circle. The Health Secretary, Wes Streeting, quit, saying he'd lost confidence in the Prime Minister.
0: I do hereby declare that Andy Burnham is duly elected. Thank you.
3: And after previously being blocked by Number 10 from coming back as an MP, Manchester Mayor Andy Burnham was allowed to stand in the Makerfield by-election, beating his Reform opponent convincingly and winning admirers across Labour in the process. His return to Westminster has now triggered the exit of the sixth Prime Minister in under a decade. Sir Keir Starmer, the lawyer who leapt to power but didn't know how to use it. The politician who never quite seemed at home in politics. Rob Powell, Sky News in Westminster.
1: Let's just take a breath, shall we? Because things have been moving at a pretty unbelievable pace this morning. We are having our seventh Prime Minister in 10 years. Just to get a bit of context for that, Harry Kane is the third time he's been playing in an international tournament when there's been a change of Prime Minister. And look, this is particularly rich given the fact that this is a Prime Minister who came in, Keir Starmer, promising to stop the chaos that we've seen in recent years with the churn of Conservative Prime Ministers. He failed to do that. And I think that is going to be something that perhaps weighs pretty heavily on his mind as well. By the time of the World Cup final, we might have a new Prime Minister. Things are going to move very, very quickly indeed. It was an emotional speech that he gave. He talked about the achievements of government. It was a legacy speech that he wanted to get across. It was also a speech where he accepted the inevitable. And I think that perhaps was the most painful moment because, look, this is a speech that he didn't want to give. It was a kind of defiant speech. He'd been dragged to this moment, and there was that moment with his wife as well, which was pretty moving. But it was inevitable because what had happened on Friday morning when we got the results of the Makerfield by-election, and it was emphatic. It was at that moment, I think, that it dawned on Keir Starmer that it was only then a matter of time. He went to Chequers with his wife. They had those difficult conversations, and the conclusion of those conversations was made clear this morning. When the herd moves, it moves quickly. And I guess the brutal thing about Westminster is that already thoughts will be changing to what happens next or who comes next. Perhaps we know the answer to that. Perhaps it is Andy Burnham. But what are his policies going to be? How is he going to unite the right and left of this party, all of whom seem to be expecting something from an Andy Burnham Prime Minister? That those intractable problems will still be there, whether it's defence, whether it is special needs, whether it is the economy, whether it is the war in Ukraine, defence spending. These will all be hurdles that the new Prime Minister will have to overcome. I think the thing that does feel almost inevitable now that Wes Streeting isn't going to contest it is that that will be Andy Burnham. And I have to say, he is not going to have long to answer some of those questions. Because the thought I want to leave you with this morning is that in just 4.5 weeks' time, we could have a new Prime Minister. That is how fast things are moving. Let's listen, shall we, to Nigel Farage, the leader of Reform UK, who has been reacting to the resignation of Keir Starmer.
6: The Prime Minister was attempting to justify his time in office, to say we got a lot of things right, but it's moved on and I accept that. I think it would have been better to say, I'm a human being, I tried my absolute best and things didn't work out. I think it would have been easier for him to front it up like that. He was clearly very emotional at the end, and who could be surprised by that? Because it must be the most all-consuming job in the world. But I thought what was dreadful was the fact that at the end of Downing Street there were people chanting, playing loud music, and they're the scenes that will be viewed from all around the world. And yes, of course, people have a right to peaceful protest, but not to mess up an historical moment.
23: Do you have a degree of empathy for the Prime Minister?
6: Well, on a human level, it must be really hard, because you give up all your privacy, you don't see much of your family. You know, I mean, politics is tough anyway. Being Prime Minister, I can only imagine how tough it is. So on a human level, yeah, I'm sorry for the guy that he failed, but he did fail. And I think he'll be upset, but I think the British public will be upset. You know, most of the things this Labour government did were not even in their manifesto in 2024. And we're about to get our sixth Prime Minister in 7 years, which is sort of Italian-style fast politics going back a few decades. And whoever becomes the Prime Minister will not have been voted for by the British public. And if the next Prime Minister is the new MP for Makerfield, Andy Burnham, he didn't even stand at the last election on any manifesto at all. And I really do think that my call for there to be a general election as soon as is possible, I think you'll find a lot of support for that.
23: Do you not accept that that would be destabilising, uncertain for the country, and what we need right now is certainty and stability?
6: What is destabilising for the country is 6 prime ministers in 7 years. That's destabilising. I think the great British public deserve to give their opinion. I really, really do.
23: You mentioned the rate of turnover in prime ministers. Do you accept a degree of responsibility for that? Because that happened since the Brexit vote, which, of course, you were a big advocate for.
6: Yes, I mean, I suppose I forced David Cameron into a referendum that ended his career. I launched the Brexit Party and got rid of Theresa May. And on May the 7th this year, what happened, as Reform Campaign, under a slogan of vote reform, get Starmer out, we swept the board in the North East, Yorkshire, the North West, parts of the West Midlands and parts of South Wales. So, there would have been no Makerfield by-election if Reform hadn't dealt Labour such a heavy blow. So do I accept some responsibility for Prime Ministers resigning? Yes, but...
23: And the instability that causes?
6: Well, hang on. You know, 10 years ago tomorrow, the country voted to leave the European Union. For 10 years, we've had half the political class fighting against it, looking for a second referendum, or in the case of Keir Starmer, trying to realign. And the other half, who finally, begrudgingly, after 3 years, accepted it, and a Conservative government under Boris Johnson that didn't implement the wishes of the people. And so I think much of what you're seeing is an earthquake that took place 10 years ago. These are still the aftershocks, and the two-party system still can't cope with that result 10 years ago.
23: This is the first opportunity we've had to question you since the Makerfield result last week, which must be very disappointing for you. Did you pick the wrong candidate?
6: You know what? I thought we'd get 18,000 votes. That was my target to begin with, and I thought with the campaign we fought, we'd get 18,000 votes. We didn't. We got 16,000 votes. Was I disappointed? Yeah, I was a bit disappointed. Of course I was. But could we have stopped the surge that went to Andy Burnham? And I met voters. Said, look, Nigel, you know, we like what you say, but we want to get rid of this Prime Minister. So, look, he's also a local mayor. As we saw with Boris Johnson years ago, mayors are a civic, not a political role. They tend to be very popular people. So there's nothing... It wouldn't have mattered who'd stood for us. Burnham would have won.
23: But you said you were disappointed. Who do you blame? What's your analysis of what went wrong? Was it your candidate? Or was it some of the things you've been saying?
6: Look, you know... Some historic tweets from Rob Kenyon emerged. And you know what? He's a rugby playing, ex-army reservist, plumber who likes the beer. He's one of the boys.
23: So it was his fault?
6: Well, I'm not saying it's his fault, you know. I'm not saying it's his fault, but it wasn't an easy campaign for him.
23: One final question, just on... do you now think that your party has peaked?
6: We've peaked. Reform has peaked time and again. Time and again, Reform has peaked. We'll be written off. We'll be told there's a Kemi bounce. What are the Conservatives going to make a field? 2.2%. They might have won in Aberdeen, but if you look across the board, which is the political party that in all parts of the UK is competitive in elections, it is Reform.
23: One final question. How concerned are you by Rupert Lowe and Restore chipping away at your vote on the right?
6: Well, I think, you know, Restore expected to get a massive score in Makerfield. It didn't happen. But it was still more than it ought to be. And look, you know, he's on a mission. But I think in the end, we will reach out to people who are favouring Restore by saying, look, we understand what you're saying. But actually, with us, there's a team of people. Only we can win the next election.
4: Sarah J. Mead taking over from Sophie here at Downing Street. What did I miss? Deputy Political Editor Sam Coates is here. We just heard Nigel Farage's reaction to what's been unfolding here on Downing Street this morning. Your snapshot.
5: Talking a lot about Makerfield, which really is the trigger for why we are standing here today. Nigel Farage saying change of Prime Minister means we've got to have a general election. SJ is all change now. Keir Starmer saying he is going to resign. There will begin the Labour leadership contest formally on the 9th of July. We could have a new Prime Minister in 4.5 weeks by the back end of July. And if there's a contest, it'll happen right at the start of September. It's been a huge day. We're heading into this 7th Prime Minister in 10 years. What is it about Britain that just can't keep the show on the road for successive prime ministers? I'm sure we'll pick over a lot of that in the months and weeks and indeed hours to come. But the bottom line is now, we are now looking for a replacement for the guy in there. It's almost certain to be Andy Burnham. We're following his journey down from Manchester today. We'll see a little bit from him later.
4: OK, Sam, thank you. Sam Cates, our political editor, with me here on Downing Street for the rest of the afternoon. It is 1 o'clock. You're watching Sky News. We'll have more on who will succeed the Prime Minister in just a moment. As Sam said, Andy Burnham on a train from Manchester to London. But first, let's bring you, in case you missed it, the Prime Minister's speech a little earlier this morning.
7: Walking up this street 2 years ago was the proudest moment of my life. A new Labour government, the first in 14 years. A page in our country's history turned after years of disappointment and despair. The chance to change the lives of millions of people for the better. That's what I came into politics for. The journey to that point was not easy. 6 years ago, I inherited a Labour Party that was politically, financially, and morally bankrupt. I was told time and time again that my party was finished, that we were consigned to history, that a majority at the general election, let alone a landslide majority, was impossible. But we proved those people wrong, because we changed our party, ripping out the poison of anti-Semitism, restoring trust on the economy, defence and national security, and becoming a party that once again stood proudly with, not against, our national flag. The hard work of change was with a singular purpose, not power for power's sake, but to change Britain for the better, to build a fairer country with dignity and respect, where everyone is seen, everyone is valued, wealth and opportunity for all, not just the privileged few. And look at what we've achieved in just 2 years. An economy that is stronger, growing faster than our peers, wages rising faster than inflation in every single month since we came to power, investment secured, infrastructure being built, an end to austerity with the fastest fall in NHS waiting lists for 17 years, the biggest improvement in rights for workers and renters in a generation, the biggest uplift in defence spending since the Cold War, small boat crossings falling, asylum hotels closing, protecting young people from social media, and 500,000 children being lifted out of poverty because of the choices that I made. Our reputation in the world restored, with Britain once again standing up for decency, respect and the rule of law, securing trade deals, standing with Ukraine, standing up for our values and rebuilding our relationship with our allies in Europe. Change promised by a Labour government. Change fought for by a Labour government. Change delivered by a Labour government. But I know the question being asked now is not who was best placed to change the Labour Party to take us into power and to begin the vital work of improving lives for millions of people. Those questions have been answered. The question my party is asking now is whether I am best placed to lead us into the next general election. I have heard the answer of my parliamentary party to that question. and I accept that answer with good grace. Every decision I've taken has been about putting the country I love first. That is why I will resign as leader of the Labour Party. I have spoken to His Majesty the King this morning to inform him of my decision. I will ask the National Executive Committee of the Labour Party to set out a timetable with nominations opening on the 9th of July and completed by the summer recess. In the case of a contest, this will ensure a new leader is in place before Parliament returns in September. I will remain in post as Prime Minister until the contest is complete, and I will do everything I can to ensure an orderly handover of power. I will also give my successor my full and unequivocal support, knowing that they will inherit a Britain that is far stronger and fairer than the one I inherited 2 years ago, better prepared for the challenges ahead, and better able to ensure the Labour Party secures a second term in office. I want to thank all of those friends and colleagues who have been at my side for these past 6 years or so for their incredible commitment, service and support. I want to thank the brilliant Number 10 staff and our country's extraordinary civil service who dedicate their lives to public service. And when I leave the biggest job in the country, I shall spend more time on the most important job, being the best husband I can to my fantastic wife, Vic, who has been a rock by my side through good times and bad. Best dad I can to my beautiful children, who are my pride and my joy. Thank you very much.
4: An emotional Sir Keir Starmer there as his resignation speech came to an end here on Downing Street just a couple of hours ago. Let's bring in our Deputy Political Editor Sam Coates. How much sympathy is there around for Sir Keir Starmer today? Because just 2 years ago, he was the man that overturned a Conservative landslide with one of his own, and now he's resigning.
5: Yeah, I mean, them's the breaks in politics. The bottom line is he lost the support of his party, was unable to go on governing the country, therefore on political terms he had failed, and therefore he has to leave. So I'm sure it's a sad day for him and his family. It's also a sad day for the country. There are quite a lot of intractable problems in Britain, big things that it needs politics to fix. A change of Prime Minister simply means that the work of getting to grips with those big challenges is delayed as we go through yet another period of psychodrama. So, yes, sadness, but I think, you know, we can balance off the reaction to a wobbly lip and some crocodile tears from colleagues who were trying to get him out just hours ago with the very real consequence of this, which is to push the problems, as it were, to the right, delay the solutions to big things. You heard a sort of element of bitterness in Keir Starmer's speech in the sense that he clearly resents what's happening. He said in the key bit in the middle, "I have heard the instruction of the Parliamentary Labour Party and I accept it." He did say he was going to go with grace and not cause a problem with his successor. But the frustration you could also hear in the way he began that speech by leaning into the things that were just starting at this point to go slightly better for his premiership, the gentle decline in NHS waiting lists, the fact that small boat numbers were starting to come down as well. I think, again, that sense that actually we were just turning a corner with his stewardship. But that's not how politics work. The lack of confidence of his own side means that he cannot do difficult things, could not do difficult things in Parliament, which is why his premiership had to come to an end. So here we are once again with the change that Keir Starmer promised 2 years ago we weren't going to see.
4: Yeah. As you said, here we are again, and we may have a new Prime Minister as soon as July. But in the meantime, he's essentially the caretaker Prime Minister, and you wonder how much we will see him. We understand that there is a statement to be read in the House today about the recent G7 summit. It was expected that the Prime Minister would deliver that, but we understand that's not going to be the case.
5: No, that's right. The G7 statement will now be delivered by David Lammy in his role as Deputy Prime Minister rather than Justice Secretary. I think this is the first of several signs that we're effectively entering a period of zombie government until the question of leadership is resolved. I think nothing really substantial can be done by this lot. We will know who the next leader of the Labour Party is, maybe by towards the end of July, if there's no contest, and basically it's Andy Burnham. Or if there is a contest by the 1st of September. There'll be a few moments where Keir Starmer appears on the world stage at NATO summit. There will, of course, be a domestic farewell. But substantial change is just going to be hard in the next 4.5 weeks.
4: Yeah, well, reaction still coming in to the news that Sir Keir Starmer is resigning as Prime Minister and a Labour leader. We just had reaction in from the Conservative leader, Kemi Badenoch.
8: Well, we need to ask why he set out this timetable. What are we waiting for? There are critical decisions that need to be made, and the Prime Minister is setting out his farewell tour while Andy Burnham wants a summer holiday. It's really, really important that we ensure that the country is being governed. Keir Starmer has had to resign because his defence secretary said he was not looking after national security. Whatever happens now, we need to make sure that national security is the number one agenda. And that means that Andy Burnham needs to explain where the money to fund our defence is coming from, and he needs to cut welfare to pay for defence.
9: Do you think there should be a contest? Should Andy Burnham have to prove himself and his ideas?
8: Well, winning an election and winning contests is not the same as having a governing agenda. I set out at the beginning of this session some urgent things that really needed to be done. Drilling our own oil and gas in the North Sea, backing British energy, lowering bills, getting people off welfare and into work. That's what Andy Burnham needs to be talking about right now. But the Defence Investment Plan is very urgent. There is no point the Prime Minister going to NATO summits when he's not paying for our defence. What's Andy Burnham going to do about that? He hasn't said anything. I'm quite worried that the focus is all on the Labour Party, not on the country. And the fact is that whoever is the leader, we still have the same problem. Those Labour backbenchers who are not interested in defence and who refuse to bring down the welfare bill.
9: It sounds like you'd like to see a coronation and quickly.
8: What I want to see is the country's priorities being put first. That is what the Conservative Party has done. We have laid out the issues which we think need resolution: getting people into work, funding our defence, backing British energy, drilling our own oil and gas in the North Sea. We've just won a historic by-election on this basis. It is very important that the Labour Party gets serious and focuses on what the country needs. What we don't need is Keir Starmer's farewell tour or Andy Burnham having a summer holiday when these critical issues need to be dealt with.
9: So, yes, you're saying a coronation would be preferable if it happened quickly.
8: What is important is that we get someone in who understands what governing is about. I'm not interested in providing a commentary on Labour Party internal matters. What I am interested in is making sure that urgent things, like looking after our national security, are dealt with right now. My job as leader of the opposition is to make sure that the country is being governed properly and holding the government to account. It's not about dealing with the personality contest between various Labour leaders.
9: Why aren't you calling for a general election?
8: If Andy Burnham is not able to fund the Defence Investment Plan, then we should have a general election. The reason why Keir Starmer has had to resign is because his defence secretary said he was not looking after national security. This is something which I've raised with Keir Starmer again and again. His hiring of Peter Mandelson put a national security risk in our most senior intelligence post. His not drilling our own oil and gas in the North Sea, relying on oil from elsewhere, from Russia even, is a national security issue. Not funding a defence investment plan is a national security issue. So if Andy Burnham doesn't have any answers on national security, then we should have a general election now.
9: Immediately?
8: We should have a general election if Andy Burnham is not able to set out how he is going to keep our country safe. I am very worried that no one is talking about the substantial issue of why the Prime Minister had to resign, because his defence secretary said he wasn't looking after national security. We need to make sure that we deal with that.
9: You've set out your own plans for defence spending. If you're so confident about those, why are you not calling a general election now so that you can put those in place?
8: Because every leader of the opposition is happy to have a general election. I think I have a better agenda for the country. But I think what the country wants to see is us being serious and working hard to deliver on defence, on national security. That is why I have made an offer to Andy Burnham saying I will help him with 117 Conservative votes, because we know that the Labour Party is now the welfare party. Most of their backbenchers only care about welfare, not defence. So I'm happy to work with him on that. But if he won't do that, then yes, let's have a general election. But this is not a game. We need to bring some common sense back. We need to get Britain working. We need to unite our country. That is why I'm offering now to help Andy Burnham, to work with him. If his backbenchers won't play ball, Conservative MPs will. But at the end of the day, what is the highest priority is looking after this country's national security. And Andy Burnham hasn't said a word about that.
9: Is the reality that you're fearful you'd lose to Reform in a general election?
8: Well, given that I just won a historic by-election last week and beat Reform into third place and beat them in the other by-election in Scotland, I'm not worried about a general election. Reform does not even have a defence spokesman, does not have a foreign affairs spokesman. They think that they're ready for a general election, but they're not ready for governing. And the reason why we keep running into these problems with prime ministers is that all they care about is elections rather than having a plan for government. I have laid out what our governing agenda would be. I set it out in the Alternative King speech. I have put out bills. I've talked about backing British energy. I've talked about making sure we drill our oil and gas in the North Sea, fund our defence, bring down the welfare bill, and so much more. That's what's critical, how you govern. Elections are the first step. They are the beginning, not the end, of solving these problems.
9: But the Conservative Party are ready for a general election.
8: I have been very clear. What we need now is to sort out the urgent situation we are in on national security. I am ready to help Labour with that. They have a historic majority. But if Andy Burnham cannot find the money for the Defence Investment Plan, the issue that led to John Healey resigning, then yes, we should have a general election.
10: The Conservative Party leader speaking a little earlier on. Let's bring Sam Coates, our deputy political editor. It's interesting, isn't it, Sam? So Keir Starmer only resigned a couple of hours ago, and already we're looking two steps ahead. We're looking ahead to Andy Burnham possibly coming in at the earliest of July, but also ahead to the next general election. Reform really want one. Kemi Badenoch, they're a little bit more cautious.
5: Yeah, I think more or less it's the double. Kemi Badenoch as well as Nigel Farage do want a general election sooner rather than later, certainly sooner than the maximum 5 years you get in a parliament. And, you know, they would say that, wouldn't they? I think it's a pretty much common refrain from opposition parties when there is a change of prime minister mid-parliament. Here's something to note. Andy Burnham made that call for a change of for a general election when there was a change of Tory prime minister. At the time, this was in kind of 2022 from memory. At the time, somebody pointed out to him on social media, look, when Tony Blair handed over to Gordon Brown, you weren't calling for a general election then. And Andy Burnham said, well, there was a substantial change of programme between the Tory leaders this time. That's why you need to do it. So presumably he is going to couch any change of leader if he is the change leader, he is going to try and keep like what sounds like the same programme that was elected in the Labour was elected on in the manifesto. So he's not going to be able to, by that logic, stray too far from Labour's plan as a way of insulating from calls to a general election. Of course, maybe in a year's time, he might think it's in his interest to have one early if things are going well. We just don't know yet.
10: Sam, I'm just going to draw your attention to what's on our screen right now. We believe this is the train that Andy Burnham is on from Manchester to London. I understand they've just got through Watford Junction. The train is running on time.
5: It's still moving.
10: You wouldn't.
5: I think it's now a nationalised company. You wouldn't want it to slow or stop.
10: I hope he's in an air-conditioned carriage because things are heating up in Westminster. Andy Burnham is down here on official business, of course, today. Not just because the Prime Minister has resigned. He was coming down anyway.
5: That's right. As of this moment, Andy Burnham is not an MP. That will change in the next couple of hours when he's sworn in to Parliament.
10: That's what I still find remarkable about this. He's still not an MP and he could be Prime Minister in a month.
5: 4.5 weeks, exactly. I mean, welcome to the British unwritten constitution. What he'll do is that the swearing-in ceremony will happen and then at the invitation of the Parliamentary Labour Party, there'll be a photo call. So he will join all of his MP colleagues, who I think will be unusually keen to stand alongside him today, this afternoon, when that photo is taken place. Because I can see this from the messages on my phone, you are seeing MP after MP on the Labour benches saying, I think Andy Burnham would make a marvellous Prime Minister. He definitely gets my backing. Because one of the things that happens at times like this is MPs sniff the wind, and they like to try and align themselves with whoever is most likely to be the next leader. And you can just see that happening. You've got MPs putting their statements forward on social media, tucking in behind Andy Burnham because they presume that he's the crown. Not necessarily because they agree with everything he's ever said, but those jobs, that preferment all depends on them being seen to do the right thing at the moment. We had the big one earlier, of course, which was Wes Streeting, who said that he wasn't going to campaign against Andy Burnham for the leadership. We still don't know whether it's a coronation or a contest, but the biggest name of all out there that could have turned it into a contest has folded in behind the man who was, until Thursday night, Metro Mayor of Manchester.
10: Well, we continue to follow that train. Unclear whether we're going to stay in these pictures for the entire time. I think from Watford Junction, there's still quite a bit of time before it pulls into London Euston. But Andy Burnham on that train coming down to London. No doubt a lot of cameras, a lot of journalists are going to be at London Euston ready to greet him when he steps onto that platform. Let's bring in now John McTernan, former Labour Party political advisor. Really good to have your company this afternoon, John. On what is a huge day for British politics. First of all, let's start at the beginning. Keir Starmer's resignation here outside Downing Street just a matter of hours ago, how quickly we've been moving on to the steps ahead. But your thoughts on what he had to say as he handed in his notice.
11: That was really dignified. And if he'd been able to speak like that, give an account of his government like that for the last 2 years, he might not be facing the challenge that he fell to. He's never told the story of the Labour government as well as that. And so if he'd managed to not do the silly errors, which are bill payment, trying to cut disability benefits, stopping children coming out of poverty by opposing lifting the two-child cap. If he'd not done that and spoken about his progressive achievements, nationalising the trains that Andy's is coming down to London on, if he'd talked proudly about that, then maybe his government would be in a different position. But sadly, we have a situation where Keir Starmer halved the Labour vote, from 34% to 17% in 2 years, and Andy in 6 weeks doubled the Labour vote in Makerfield, one of the hardest to win constituencies for any Labour candidate. So kind of the writing was on the wall over the weekend, and I'm glad that Keir moved quickly.
10: Yeah, I tell you what is moving quickly, that train getting Andy Burnham to London. He's really heading to London with a spring in his step today, isn't he? Bringing with him some much-needed optimism, do you think, to the role of Prime Minister, should he take on that role? Because, you know, as we've been discussing here on Sky News today, it looks like it's going to be a bit of a coronation.
11: Yeah, look, I think that word optimism is exactly the right word. Andy looks comfortable in his skin, doesn't he? Whenever I'm with Andy in a pub, football fans come and ask for a selfie with him. And that, a politician who people want to be with, that's a difference. And his positive attitude, I think he's absolutely right to say, yeah, we should revive the idea of HS2. We should take it to Manchester. We should get businesses to pay for it because they're going to benefit from it. And that kind of can-do attitude, that partnership attitude, that's really important. Because for me, it was so depressing when the Tories decided that Britain, who invented the railways, decided that we couldn't afford to build a new one. We weren't able to build a new one. So I think the positive attitude is massive. And I think his view of devolution is really important. Scotland shows how great devolution is. The greatest cities outside London in the country are actually Glasgow and Edinburgh, as well as Manchester. And there's two cities in Scotland that benefit from devolution. Let's see devolution really spreading the benefits to all the cities and towns in England. So I feel that he's got an agenda, an approach. And I think myself, appointing Ed Miliband as Chancellor would be the absolutely best move. We're in the middle of this unprecedented heatwave in London, in France, across the continent. It's the second heatwave already this year after May, which is spring heatwave. Climate crisis here. We need to double down on net zero. We need to get people off the addiction to fossil fuels. And doing that, you can cut the bills for running your car if it's electric, cut your bills for running your van if it's electric by 90%. And on top of that, if we got, you know, renewables installed, got solar panels installed on council houses in working class communities, they see their bills fall to negligible amounts. A really substantial contribution to cutting the cost of living permanently. And all of these kinds of things you think are possible, partly because of the positive attitude, partly because of the partnership, but partly because of the leadership. This is a shift. It's going to be a soft left government that's proud of being soft left. And that's why Ed Miliband's got to be standing there side by side with Andy.
10: Yeah, so much to do. You mentioned Miliband there for Chancellor. Wes Streeting today coming out backing Andy Burnham. You'd have thought there would be a conversation between the men. I mean, Wes Streeting said he's been speaking to him in recent days. So for Wes Streeting to go, actually, I'm not going to run for leader. I'm with Andy Burnham. There's a conversation there been had about a top job. And
11: oh, yeah, no.
10: What do you think that might be then?
11: And look, my own view is that Wes is the ideal person to take on defence. Wes spent 2 years modernising the NHS, and we can see the results already. He shouldn't go back there. He should go to modernise the one unmodernised department in the whole of the United Kingdom, the MOD. They're confused in the MOD. Do they need more money? Well, look at what they've done in the last 50 of the last 52 major capital projects they've overspent on. They're an overspending department, not an underfunded one. So Wes going there to sort out procurement, to sort out modern defence, and also to be the great communicator. If there's going to be a need to increase taxes to pay for defence or cut spending elsewhere to pay for defence, why not have our greatest communicator outside Andy, have him there? And I think a major office like defence would be brilliant for Wes. And I think that gives you a proper role for a really serious talent.
10: Yeah, defence really has been a thorn in the side of Sir Keir Starmer over the last few weeks and months. One of many, you could argue, but that the most recent one.
11: True.
10: You were talking there about Andy Burnham and optimism, coming to London with a spring in his step. He's a kind of person that people want to go to the pub with. Andy for us was the campaign slogan, wasn't it? Locally, it really worked in the Makerfield by-election. But does it translate nationally? You talked there about the fact that, you know, this is going to be a soft left government, but as part of this, he's appealed to the right, the left, the somewhere in between. How does he please everyone if or when he gets into number 10? Because we know as Prime Minister, you can't please everyone all of the time. That's just a fact.
11: Well, so I do think there's become a really miserablest approach to politics in the UK. The idea, it's become fetishised that being Prime Minister, you can't inspire people. You've only got to punch them in the face. You know, that first action of Keir Starmer, taking away winter fuel payments from 9 million pensioners and then expecting he'd be popular. Like, the thing about hard choices, the country's been living under hard choices for 20 years. Tory austerity, no pay rise for 20 years. You have to do things with people and for people and not get into this idea that the only way to be successful is to be unpopular. Andy can use his popularity to say, if we do these things on the net zero, on the green transition, we'll generate more jobs and we'll cut living standards and we'll cut costs to business. If we do these things with devolution, we know that we'll have better local labour markets. We'll reduce the number of NEETs, the number of young people who are not in education, employment or training. And that way we'll actually reduce welfare bills. We can do all of these things. We can reform social care and then maybe we can have a conversation with pensioners about will the triple lock be needed beyond 2029? After 20 years of the triple lock, hasn't it done its job? Shouldn't there then just simply be an earnings link so that pensioners never fall behind workers? There's all kinds of ways of doing this. And all these, the way I've put them, they're not about picking a fight. They're about making an argument. And if you make an argument, you can bring people with you. People don't always have to believe, people don't always have to agree with the politician. They have to believe that the politician is honest in the arguments they make, sincere in them, and they have to believe that they've had their voices heard. People don't want to just get their voices replicated. They don't like government by focus group. It's got to be government by, in a way, ideology, a soft left ideology, one that believes that government can make things better, government can shape things, government can redistribute. The government, just as in COVID, government had the country's back. We, you know, taxes were raised and borrowing was done to keep us in our jobs and to keep us healthy in our houses. It was also money was spent on innovating to create the COVID vaccines that were then spread around the country so quickly. There's something in the model of what happened then, which is basically a model for an interventionist social democratic government. I can see why Boris Johnson was unhappy about being the leader of the nation at a time when you're keeping people in their homes and you're paying them, you're paying taxpayers' money to them to maintain the living standards. But that interventionist government does the right thing. That could sort social care, that could sort housing, that could sort today's immediate problems. You start to deal with today's immediate problems and people go, well, do you know what? I believe in a progressive future. I believe in that. And when it's done with optimism and communicated, then I think that pulls together as a kind of coherent programme.
12: Hello, John. It's Sam Cate. My question, though, is how Andy Burnham maintains momentum rather than slowing down, which, by the way, incidentally, for those watching the screen can see. Hello, John, it's Sam Coates. My question to
11: Hi, Sam.
12: How does Andy Burnham ensure that he doesn't lose momentum, rather like the rather like the train that you can see on your screen slowing as it comes into London. But you mentioned big changes that he could do, like the triple lock. But Andy Burnham has promised not to touch the triple lock, not to touch the fiscal rules, not to renegotiate in a big different way our relationship with Europe. He's pulled back from promising to help WASPI women. He is constrained by a manifesto. What can he do that represents change?
11: He's promised not to do things in the next 3 years. He's promised to go back to the Radical Manifesto. The Manifesto gives you so much space for the green transition, so much space for stripping more of the bureaucracy out of, the red tape out of, planning, out of development, and out of infrastructure development. So if in the next 3 years you can start to see the first reservoir being built, that's a down payment on the type of Britain that Andy would lead. And in the manifesto in 2029, you can say things like, well, it's time to add 4% back to our GDP. How do you do that? Well, join the single market. It's time to sort social care. How do you do that? In this way.

0: contract. I think in the second quarter of the 21st century, it's time to offer a new social contract that deals with redistribution of wealth and power between the ages. You know, older people are getting a better deal than young people. How about dealing with that inequality? Some regions of the country are doing less well than others. Well, how about dealing with that regional inequality? What if you had a government that simply said, our North Star will be devolving power in order to decrease inequality and to increase sustainability? I think we can all see how that would do things. And then in 3 years' time, Andy goes, I've done all these things, and now my manifesto has these proposals. If you vote for them, we can make these changes. And I think the idea that you're trapped statically, there's £49 billion in a housing bank that aren't being properly used, the National Housing Bank. What if that was directed to building council houses? What if government land was
1: We
0: given
1: really are moving.
0: council?
1: We really are moving ahead, aren't we? In terms of, you know, looking at what Andy Burnham does at the next general election. That's just how quickly things are moving in politics at the moment. John McTernan, thank you so much, former Labour Party political advisor. The King of the North has arrived. Andy Burnham has just pulled in to London Euston Station. John McTernan talking the train in there. I don't see political editor Sam Coates has got his nose pressed up against the screen here on Downing Street, waiting for that first glimpse of Andy Burnham as he steps off the train.
2: Possibly from platform 13 or maybe 12 from Euston Station.
1: Oh, let's hope it's 12. Nobody likes the number 13.
2: And you will be able to see just in the distance the first passengers disembarking, including the King of the North heading south for the second. It is platform 13,
1: oh,
2: Sarah Jane.
1: I'm
2: but
1: not superstitious anyway.
2: Returning to London for the second time in his career, Andy Burnham heading to be sworn in as an MP. Of course, he was an MP in 2005, the MP for Lee in Greater Manchester. His seat of Makerfield now covers some of that seat, but this is a return in a different context, a return. Somebody who is not currently an MP could in 4.5 weeks' time be Prime Minister. And he spent the weekend, Andy Burnham, with close family in order, I think, to just take a pause before this momentous moment where he steps off the train in London. I think very deliberate to have chosen to come on public transport using a train where, as you can see, loads of ordinary, everyday commuters, passengers. That's Lucy Powell, dressed in blue, the deputy Labour.
1: A lot of other people looking very bemused by what's going on.
2: Leader, there's something of a scrum there. And Andy Burnham, choosing to be alongside everyday passengers, sending a very clear and, I think, clever signal that he doesn't require fancy cars to take him down to London, but is just happy to take the train. And you can see there just the scrum, people emerging from platform 13 at Euston Station. Yes, confused people in casual wear, wondering maybe why quite so many cameras are pointing in their direction.
1: Where does he head from platform 13, Sam?
2: So there must be, I would imagine at this stage, a waiting car that will whisk Andy Burnham from Euston down to just over the road from where you and I are standing, Sarah Jane, into Parliament, to the Houses of Parliament, where a little after 2:30 he will be sworn in as an MP. He will be required to take the oath as an MP, and from that moment on, he will be the representative for Makerfield and able to sit on those green benches. But first he's got to emerge from that train. As we were saying a moment ago, we saw Lucy Powell, but we don't think that Andy Burnham's off the train yet and is still coming. A little wave for the cameras for some of the bemused commuters who are making the most of their moment in the spotlight.
1: Some not wanting to be filmed.
2: Yes. And
1: who will he have with him, Sam?
2: So, Andy Burnham's team it would appear that he's got quite a new team around him.
1: They won't have come with him from the mayor's office. He won't be bringing anyone on board from there.

0: His very long-standing aide is a guy called Kevin Lee, and we believe that Kevin is largely going to stay in Manchester to oversee the sort of hunt for an election of a replacement, because there's actually going to have to be another election in Manchester, in Greater Manchester, to replace Andy Burnham. That'll take place, I believe, on July the 30th. So his longest-serving aide, Kevin Lee, will oversee that. The team that won the by-election, well, that's a couple of well-connected MPs. Louise Hay, once Transport Secretary, really the mastermind both of the campaign and now of potentially the team that will look after Andy Burnham and the transition into power. Annalise Midgley, another MP that Andy Burnham worked closely with over Hillsborough, she was also part of the team. So they could be the figures that are accompanying him as he emerges off the train when we finally get a glimpse of him. But it was quite conspicuous that there were, you know, that it is a new team. It'll be interesting to see whether he brings any of his family with him, either now or in the future. I was talking to long-term friends of Andy Burnham in recent weeks about if what's now come to pass happened and whether or not he would enjoy the transition moving from Manchester down to London. Because, I mean, he is one of those politicians with an overriding sense of place. He although a Liverpudlian, he's actually born in Aintree, very much identified as somebody who made them, who really put Greater Manchester on the map, particularly during COVID. And you could see that, you could see just the pleasure he took from life in the Northwest, his love of the culture, the music, and the sense of place that he did. But now he's having effectively to leave that behind. Of course, in 4.5 weeks, he could actually be living in Downing Street in the building behind me, having to live in London. How much of a wrench would that be for somebody? And right, we've got a little bit of intelligence. So obviously you are looking at the View as they emerge into Euston Station, but we've just heard that Andy Burnham is making his way down the platform. And
1: not sure why our cameraman's heading away from there, but maybe you know something we don't.
0: What I do know is that is a regular sight at Euston, the crush there of people as you get to... As you try and sort of embrace the scrum in these moments as a journalist, it's actually often quite wise to follow the crowd.
1: Because well, that's people... the thing. We're now thinking that someone at home spotted him and we've missed him. Sam, we're as closer to a tiny screen as we can. Maybe people at home have spotted him and
0: coming
1: and
0: out
1: we
0: onto...
1: missed him. They're probably shouting at their TVs. You've missed
0: coming
1: him.
0: Coming out onto Euston Square, which is a sort of open area with cafes.
1: There's another exit, Sam. That's what I'm thinking. There's another exit.
0: He's
1: gone out a side door, so off we go. We're going to find him, Sam. The hunt is on.
0: It is, but we know where he's going. He's coming to see us in Westminster, so we look forward to him joining us, well, coming over the road. I mean, look, it is... When you're Prime Minister, you know, you probably wouldn't sit in a normal carriage in a train. Prime Ministers do travel by train, but they usually sort of reserve off spaces for them because of all the attendant security that you get. It's no surprise he'll have had to go out a side door, because from this point on, it is just probably quite sensible to... It's just quite sensible to take him out a side exit.
1: I know that one. That's by the M&S. I've used that before as the shortcut, Sam.
0: It is. When you go to get your Uber, that's those are the steps that you go down out of Euston Station. Whether or not Andy Burnham will be travelling by electric hire vehicle, or whether or not there's something put on for him by the Labour Party or one of his donors.
1: He probably picked up a meal deal before he got into the car, Sam.
0: Yes.
1: Okay, so he's in London. He's heading here to Westminster, where he will officially become an MP. Then what?
0: Right. We now know the timetable. So, in 3.5 weeks' time, nominations open for the new Labour leader. They'll be open for roughly about a week. And if Andy Burnham at that point remains the only nominated figure, and to be nominated you need, well, himself and 80 other Labour MPs, and if he's the only one at that point, he will become Prime Minister pretty much the next day. So that's looking like the 16th or the 17th of July. Alternatively, if there is more than one figure who is nominated, gets the 81 nominations, then there will be a contest that takes us over the summer, and we will get the new Prime Minister in place by September the 1st. So two paths, one of which would mean Keir Starmer is Prime Minister at the point at which England could be in the World Cup final, one of which has Andy Burnham as Prime Minister at the moment that England could be in the World Cup final. You can imagine the scenes if both England got to that final round and Andy Burnham was Prime Minister, sort of trying to capture the national mood. I think that would be something he would be
1: angst, I think. Angst would be the word I'd choose.
0: But I think that that gives you a sense of the sort of choreography. But so much to happen over the next 4.5 weeks. Mm. But what that means, SJ, is actually for the next 3 weeks, there's a little bit of a sort of slightly curious vacuum. The contest hasn't formally begun for the next 3 weeks. We won't know who is in Andy Burnham's team, his cabinet team. We'll just be trying to find out who his kind of key staff members are. He will presumably be able to potentially talk to some of the people in the civil service about the plans that he has, and we'll be trying to eke out some of his policy suggestions and ways of doing things differently. But there'll also be, I think, quite a concerted effort. Since he is the guy who we all think is overwhelmingly likely to be our next Prime Minister, I think there will be quite relentless scrutiny for Andy Burnham in the 3 weeks before this process slightly. So I think that's going to be quite tough for him because there'll just be such a forensic focus on what he's done in Manchester and beyond and through his career and what he might do.
1: Yeah, Manchester and beyond. We've been racing ahead, haven't we, Sam? Because there are so many steps ahead that we're looking at. One of them is the general election. Nigel Farage, Kevin Badenoch, both talking about the possibility of calling a general election. There was a journalist on the train with Andy Burnham that asked Mr. Burnham, would he call a general election? He said, that is just a little bit too far ahead at the moment. So that's word from the Manchester to London train from Andy Burnham. But of course, you know, he says he's not thinking about that, Sam, but that is one of the things he will have to think about in the coming months, right?
0: Absolutely. Look, I do buy that is a few steps ahead, however.
1: Yeah, he's not thinking about it today.
0: Yeah, there were some stories about would Andy Burnham call a general election in the autumn and or not in the sort of in the run-up to the Makerfield by-election, and his team kind of gently tried to shoot that down, just because there's a level of absurdity. To get to the point where you're calling a general election, things would have to be going quite well. For things to be going quite well,
1: yes.
0: You know, you need to have a cabinet sorted, a policy platform sorted, and yeah,
1: you need to be an MP.
0: We're not even there yet. But I think that in many respects, the first job for Andy Burnham is to just get the right people around him. One of the persistent questions in Westminster is, who's going to be his chief of staff?
1: Yeah, who's going to be the friends here in Westminster, Sam? Who's he going to bring in, do you think?
0: So that's a very good question. One of the things that's been really notable through the by-election campaign is that the people helping Andy Burnham, you know, haven't been lifelong friends. They haven't been lifelong allies of his. Take Louise Hague, who was the campaign chief in Makerfield. She kind of got to know him really only over the autumn. Take Annalise Midgley, the other campaign chief. She only really got to know him through the course of the local elections, which was just a matter of 5-6 weeks ago. So the people who have delivered Andy Burnham to this place here today are not people who have gone on a 20-year journey with him. And as I was researching the film that we released over the weekend on Manchester and Manchesterism, it didn't strike me that there was a huge cohort of people sort of ready to go from his time as Greater Manchester Metro Mayor that he would bring down to London. So he is turning up and building a team while the plane is in midair with a very narrow landing strip, but using parts and using people that he hasn't spent a lot of time with. So that is a bit of a sort of risk for what's going on.
1: Sam, thank you. Let's bring in Labour peer now, Lord Folks, good to have your company with us this afternoon. As we look at the streets of London, Andy Burnham is in the capital, his train arriving a few moments ago. He's heading here to Westminster to officially become an MP. But let's take a couple of steps back, if you wouldn't mind, Lord Folks, and talk about Sir Keir Starmer's resignation, because that's how all of this drama started earlier on this morning. Your thoughts on what Sir Keir Starmer had to say in Downing Street earlier.
2: Can I just mention first, though, you said that Andy Burnham might be Prime Minister when England are in the World Cup final. Scotland are also in the World Cup, and he's going to be Prime Minister of the whole of the United Kingdom. So don't forget Scotland.
1: A very good point and very well made. Thank you for
2: Thank
1: that.
2: Thank you. But I thought Keir Starmer's resignation was dignified. It was typical of the man, and it was in the interest of the country as a whole. And I think now people are realising what a great Prime Minister he's been, and that he has had to go because of the relentless criticism from the right-wing media, from the Mail, the Express, the Telegraph, and many others, and that I think people in the Labour Party and in the Cabinet realised that this just couldn't go on like that.
1: Hello, folks. We're just looking at a gate at the side of Euston Station. Bear with us a second. Just trying to explain chaotic scenes that our viewers and you're looking at as well. This is a gate to the side of Euston Station. We understand Andy Burnham has got in a car, and that car will be leaving any minute now. I'm going to leave our deputy political editor, Sam Coates. He's a little bit below his pay grade, but he's going to watch the screen for us so we don't miss anything. But, Lord, folks, in terms of... but in terms of Andy Burnham, we were talking earlier on about the fact that he's come to London with a bounce in his step. He's coming full of optimism, largely expecting to be Prime Minister in just a matter of weeks, 4.5 weeks. Sam Coates is pointing at the London...
3: Through the goods gate, a London taxi.
1: London black cab. Any other, he wouldn't go any other way, would he, Sam?
3: The King of the North arriving through the goods gate at the side of Euston Station, accompanied...
1: Accompanied
3: by two individuals, we couldn't see through the glass, and their drives off. Actually, I think that's north. They'll do a little U-turn and then head down towards Westminster. Probably about a 15 to 20 minute journey, depending on the traffic. But Andy Burnham managed. So it's quite interesting. Quite a bit of choreography would have gone into that. They managed to get a London black cab into Euston Station, into the goods through the sort of goods and. Entrance and wait for him there for security reasons, no doubt. So he didn't have to walk up the platform 13 gangplank into the scrum that was waiting for him amongst all those rather bemused passengers who'd been on the same plane, been on the same train. So interestingly, of course, Lucy Powell isn't in the taxi, deputy leader. Just walking behind us, by the way, Lord Hermer, a friend of Keir Starmer, who was at his has been talking to him for a lot of this this weekend. So an exit there from one of the people.
1: And goings here in Downing Street,
3: there is a lot. But so Lucy Powell not in the taxi with him. She's a long-term friend of Andy Burnham. She was the one person on the NEC that voted for Andy Burnham to contest that by-election a few months ago that he ended up being blocked for. That's a sign of the pair's strength of a relationship. And she's been involved in the Makerfield by-election quite heavily as well. But a lot of thought has clearly gone on to the manner of Andy Burnham's arrival and the fact that there he was, captured on camera, coming through the side gates at Euston in a black cab in order to come down to Westminster, where... really, the entire political world is waiting for him.
1: Yeah, right. Well, the helicopter is following him, and we will no doubt hear it here over Westminster soon. So before that noise starts, I'm going to bring back in Lord Folks. Thank you so much for waiting. Sam's got one more
3: just
1: thing to say.
3: A little bit of detail. Who was in the car with him?
1: Well,
3: the aide, Abby Tomlinson, was in the aide with him. That was, as we follow his progress through London, Abby Tomlinson was one of the people that we caught a glimpse of.
1: Okay, always worth noting who's surrounding Andy Burnham at this stage as he puts his plans into place. Sorry, Lord Folks, we were talking about the fact that Andy Burnham has come to London with a spring in his step. It's, you know, it's so different to last time he was in London. Talk to me about what Andy Burnham is bringing to Westminster.
2: Well, you're obviously treating him already like a prime minister, and so are the police, and I think that shows a very appropriate respect for someone who, no doubt, in the near future will become leader of the Labour Party and Prime Minister.
1: He's gone straight into a London traffic jam. Welcome to London for the King of the North. In terms of the people he will have around him, this is all moving very quickly, unlike the black cab he is in. Who will he be surrounding himself with? Sam Coates has just been talking about the fact that he doesn't really have any long-term friends in Westminster. You know, he hasn't been here for a large number of years. Who will he be talking to and trying to put into place, do you think? What names should we be looking out for?
2: Well, I wish I could tell you, because I mean, I've known Andy for a long time. I helped him in his first campaign to be leader of the party, chaired meeting for him in Scotland. But I haven't seen him recently because he's been doing a great job as leader of Greater Manchester, and he hasn't been around Westminster. But I think there are some obvious people who have been good members of the cabinet who he will continue to keep in the cabinet. And I think there are a lot of people as ministers of state and outside the government who will be brought in. We really have a huge reservoir of talent in the Parliamentary Labour Party at the moment. So he's got a whole range of people to choose from.
1: Why do you think this time is different? As I said, there seems to be a lot of optimism around Andy Burnham, largely because of his popularity in the North. But he will be, if all goes to his plan, the seventh Prime Minister for this country in 10 years. The word ungovernable has been used of late. Why is Andy Burnham going to be different?
2: I think it's been difficult to govern because the media are constantly critical and because there are some people beyond the United Kingdom on the right wing of politics, including Elon Musk and others, who are constantly trying to undermine left-wing governments in the United Kingdom. And that's going to continue to make it difficult. But I think he's got the strength of character and the ability to project our policies more effectively than Keir Starmer sadly has been able to do, because we've had good policies, we've done a lot over the last 2 years, but that hasn't got through to the vast amount of people in the country, and I think Andy Burnham will be able to do that.
1: Yeah, John McTurnan, the former Labour political advisor, was on earlier, and he actually said, you know, in Sir Keir Starmer's speech, he listed a lot of Labour's accomplishments and what has been achieved in just 2 years, and he made the point of, if Sir Keir Starmer had communicated that clearly and effectively before this point, he may well be Prime Minister. Do you think that's what's going to be different about Andy Burnham? He will be big on talking Labour and its achievements up, where perhaps Sir Keir Starmer focused too much on the chaos that came before Labour came to power and the difficulty of governing.
2: He's a better communicator, and he is more of a politician. I mean, Keir Starmer was a very impressive director of public prosecutions. He was a good administrator as Prime Minister, but not a great political Prime Minister. And I think Andy Burnham is a politician first and foremost, as well as a good communicator. And I think he'll understand the politics of Westminster, of the Commons in particular, understand the difficulties of people outside London. I think that also one of Keir Starmer's problems was that he was very London-oriented, and there was a lot of alienation in other parts of the country, Scotland, Wales, Northern Ireland, as well as the north of England. And I think what we'll see from Andy Burnham is a concentration on the rest of the United Kingdom, not just on London.
1: Look, folks, I've got another question for you, but Sam Coates, our Deputy Political Editor, wants to come in.
3: As we just see the black cab wend its way through central London, often haltingly because of the traffic and the roadworks, we're just doing a little bit of due diligence on who is in the operation with him. So I mentioned Abby Tomlinson. We believe she is in the car. So she's one of the people who's been part of the video team charting Andy Burnham's journey through Makerfield. She was working in Number 10, but she's gone to work for him doing that. She's one of the people. Another figure I believe is with him at the moment is Jo Platt. She's a neighbouring MP. She has been with him through the day and is likely to be there. And I think potentially some of the constituency team as well, one of those representatives in that group. Interestingly, Andy Burnham has decided to inherit all the people left behind him by his predecessor, Josh Simon. So he's just re-employed them. So that's the core team, I think, in that cab that we can see making its way really quite slowly and haltingly.
1: It's pretty gridlocked in central London today, so he might be some time. Sam, thank you. Look, folks, I was going to ask, what next for Sir Keir Starmer? Because there had been talk about perhaps when he and Andy Burnham sit down and speak, could Sir Keir Starmer still have a role to play?
2: I don't think within the cabinet. Some people have suggested he might be foreign secretary because of the way he's done so well in relations with leaders in other countries. But I don't think that would be right. But I do think there is a potential for him to do something at the United Nations or in. It's been suggested, and I think it's a good thing, that he might do something more, in a coordinated way to help Ukraine on behalf of a number of countries. So I think there are all sorts of interesting things he could do. He is, of course, a very talented lawyer, so he could do something in the legal sense. But there certainly will be no shortage of people asking him to take over and do something effective.
1: Oh, yeah, I bet Andy Burnham's phone has been buzzing on that journey from Manchester to London. No doubt it's still happening in that taxi. He's got a bit of time. It's slow moving at the moment as he heads here to Westminster. And another question about, again, a big step ahead, but, you know, such is the pace of what's unfolding at the moment. General election. Those words have been bandied around today. Nigel Farage calling for one. Kemi Badenoch being a little bit more cautious. A journalist actually broached this subject with Andy Burnham on the train this morning, and he said, whoa, that, you know, that's a couple more steps ahead that I'm prepared to look at the moment. What are your views on a general election and what will happen from this point forward in terms of pushing for one?
2: Well, we didn't have a general election when there was a change of prime minister under the Conservatives. And we are a parliamentary system. And as long as someone has got the confidence of the majority of MPs, in this case of Labour MPs, he or she has the right to be prime minister. And if Andy Burnham is elected leader of the Labour Party, he will have the confidence of the majority of MPs. And therefore, he's the right person for the king to make prime minister without a general election. And of course, the interesting thing is there you get Farage calling for a general election. And the irony is he hasn't even been elected as leader of his own party. So, I mean, it is a bit of a cheek for him to suggest there should be a general election when he hasn't been elected himself.
1: Laura Fakes, really good to have your company this afternoon. Get your reaction to what is unfolding here on Westminster. What is a busy day, and we're by no means done yet. Thank you so much for your time, Lord Peer there, Lord Fakes. These are the scenes from Euston Station earlier on. You can see the crowds being held back there as Andy Burnham left in a London black cab with a couple of aides alongside him. He is, of course, coming here to Westminster, not because Sir Keir Starmer has resigned. That's just coincidental. He's actually heading here to Westminster to officially become an MP. So all in all, a really massive day for Andy Burnham, Sam.
3: It is, and it's a massive day for Labour politics. You have the intention, the announcement by Keir Starmer that he intends to resign and will be gone maybe as quickly as 4.5 weeks' time. He will be replaced. And the man who was on that train from Manchester could be the person who does actually replace him, Andy Burnham, in that taxi coming through central London at the moment. You can just about see behind those trees some of the route that the black cab is on. It's been quite a sort of stop-start journey so far.
1: We've lost him, Sam. Just heard from our producer. He's scuppered us. He's given us the slip. That's the wrong taxi.
3: What we do know is that Andy Burnham is in a taxi, if not the taxi
1: here.
3: that you're looking at, returning to Parliament 25 years after he first became an MP. 25 years ago, he was sworn in as MP for Lee in Greater Manchester, which is just a little bit to the northwest of his Makerfield constituency, where in about an hour's time he will officially be the MP for and therefore having formally returned to Parliament once again. It's a journey that initially, when he became Metro Mayor of Manchester, he said he would never make. On taking up the job of sort of this, at the time, new role of head of the 10 councils in the Manchester region, he said he wasn't intending to come back to London, to Westminster at any point. But as the years progressed, as he went through COVID, as he got that reputation as the King of the North, which he really got by taking on Downing Street, his political reputation grew and grew and grew. And as Keir Starmer's problems grew as well, increasingly popular with the people, popular with Labour members, he has looked so much like, particularly this year, the answer to Labour's problems. Will he be? We will see. We will see once he gets here. He's on his way.
1: He certainly is. He's somewhere there on the screen. He's managed to give us a slip. That's the thing, isn't it? We've seen this in heist movies, haven't we, Sam? Where you get into a taxi, they all look the same, and we can't find the right one. It is 2 o'clock. You're watching Sky News. The King of the North, Andy Burnham, has arrived in London. He's due to be sworn in as a Labour MP this afternoon here in Westminster, and the timing is such that it's on the same day that the Prime Minister, Sir Keir Starmer, resigns. Sir Keir Starmer resigning here outside Number 10. Early this morning, we're still here at Number 10, gauging reaction to not just that, but what is quickly unfolding. My deputy, well, not just mine, Sky News, our deputy.
3: I am always your deputy.
1: You're mine this afternoon, yes, that's for sure. Sam Coates is here with me because such is the nature of things at the moment. We are looking not just one, but two, three steps ahead. Where do you want to pick up on?
3: 2 years after Keir Starmer entered Downing Street, because it is about 2 years since that general election that put an end to 14 years of Tory rule. 2 years ago, Keir Starmer made a promise in the street that we're standing on at the moment that he would try and ensure that politics tread more lightly on everybody's life. He wanted to draw a line under the turmoil of British politics that we've seen over the last decade. Sadly for Keir Starmer, he has not been able to do that. We're heading into our seventh Prime Minister now in a matter of weeks. And really, where we are today raises big questions about whether British politics can ever calm down again, whether or not we can have a sustained period of government that helps really focus on the challenges facing the nation. Because in the end, Keir Starmer succumbed to internal political pressure inside the Labour Party, with a party who were just dissatisfied with the direction that the man still occupying the building behind me was taking it in. The pressures of office, the speed of the news cycle, the dissatisfaction of MPs, all coalescing. He became the most unpopular Prime Minister in history, and the consequence is where we are and where we find ourselves this morning. So once again, we roll the dice, like we did with David Cameron into Theresa May, Theresa May into Boris Johnson, Boris Johnson into Liz Truss, Liz Truss into Rishi Sunak, Rishi Sunak into Keir Starmer, and today Keir Starmer into, well, we don't know for certain, but as it stands, Andy Burnham, the man somewhere in the shot below the helicopter, who is approaching Westminster as we speak, is the absolute number one front runner to take over. We believe they could have roughly 200 Labour MPs already sewn up of the 403 that there are, ready to nominate Andy Burnham as the next Labour leader and therefore the next Prime Minister. Andy Burnham's principal opponent for the leadership, the person who said he had the numbers and was willing to challenge him, Wes Streeting, a couple of hours ago sensationally announced that he wouldn't stand for the leadership, clearing the way for Andy Burnham. We can't quite see any other figures on the horizon making a credible challenge.
1: It looks like it's going to be a coronation. And for many people, they'll feel really icky about that. Should be a contest. This is a man that, you know, isn't even an MP today on the day the Prime Minister resigns. He will be in a matter of hours. But it has been said throughout this drama over the last couple of months, what does it say about the state of UK politics, the state of the Labour Party, when they have to bring an outsider in to get the keys to Number 10?
3: Well, I mean, there are a couple of ways of looking at that. If we ended up in a contest, and we might still do that, then it would be a few tens of thousands of Labour members who were being given the choice about who should be the Prime Minister of the United Kingdom. And look, demographically and in terms of their views, Labour members aren't, there's no judgment on them, but they're not representative of the public as a whole. They have different instincts, they have a different politics to the nation. So is that fair? Is that a good way of doing it? But what this all reflects, slightly bigger picture, is that we have normalised over the last decade, and it has been since Brexit, I have to say. We have normalised chucking out a Prime Minister mid-Parliament and not waiting until a general election in order to try and change one. You know, through the 80s and the 90s, this was, you know, you saw the transition from Thatcher to Major was mid-Parliament. And in fact, to be fair, the transition from Major to Tony Blair took place at a general election, but then Tony Blair to Gordon Brown was mid-Parliament. But the rate of change was so much slower. You had Tony Blair, who was in office for over a decade, for instance. Margaret Thatcher becoming Prime Minister in 1979, continuing in office until 1990. You know, John Major is comparatively short by just being 1990 to 1997. So the amount of time that you would spend, you know, being Prime Minister, working out how to do the job, putting together a reform and change programme, enacting it, bedding it in and making it happen, was of a different order. And what's interesting about Andy Burnham is that his claim for Manchester is that he has embodied long-termism there. And when I was up in Manchester looking at how the city's doing, it's doing pretty fabulously, particularly in the centre. And one of the things that they've had is very long-term leadership. Andy Burnham as Metro Manchester Mayor for 9 years. You have figures alongside him, like Richard Leese, who was Manchester City Council leader for 25 years in the same post. And all of that has really helped with the glow-up of Manchester, with its transformation and the kind of rebuild after that horrific IRA bomb of the Arndale Centre in the 80s. It's a different place, because a lot of thought and sustained, concentrated, long-term leadership has gone into getting it to where it is today. So you have to bring some of that long... If you think long-termism is the answer, can Andy Burnham bring long-termism down to Westminster? Or with politics as it is today, fractious, bitter, at times ugly, affected by national news cycles that are increasingly short, with a population with very little tolerance... And a fear amongst MPs and a willingness to throw the dice on your leader in the event that things aren't going so well. Is that possible?
1: Something tells me he's close, Sam.
3: Yes.
1: If you can hear the chopper over us, sorry.
3: So
1: let's
3: overhead.
1: Speak up a little bit.
3: The appearance of Big Ben and the noise overhead of a helicopter suggests that the black taxi containing the man who was until Thursday night the Metro Mayor of Manchester, who in about an hour... will be MP for Makerfield, and for all intents and purposes is overwhelmingly right now the favourite to be the next Prime Minister of the United Kingdom, is approaching Parliament. And I think there are hundreds of Labour MPs waiting with sort of enthusiastically to greet the person that they hope will be the saviour of a party that has been in the doldrums in really quite a bad way for quite some time. Yeah. Can Andy Burnham be the saviour of the South and of the Westminster Labour Party in the way that some think he has been the king of the North?
1: Yeah, what was his campaign slogan in Makerfield? Andy for us. Does that us widen to represent the entire country? Here's a question for you, Sam, and I don't know if you know the answer to this. Andy Burnham, obviously down here on official business to be sworn down as a Labour MP. Will he meet Sir Keir Starmer while he's here, do you think?
3: That's a good question. I mean, it's quite notable that as of this morning, my understanding was that there hadn't been any phone calls between Andy Burnham and Keir Starmer. In fact, the pair hadn't spoken for really, I think, a number of years.
1: But they were in contact over the by-election, weren't they?
3: They were. But I don't think there's been a. I don't think they've chatted.
1: Their teams have spoken.
3: There's plenty of backroom communication. Mm. There was backroom communication over the weekend. But as it stands, just judging by the tone of how Keir Starmer has been talking about his exit, there is some bitterness there. I'm just not sure that Keir Starmer will be rushing over the road to make life any easier. Look, I think it's no secret that I've certainly been briefed. Keir Starmer is not the world's biggest fan of Keir Starmer. Allies of Keir Starmer think that Andy Burnham doesn't have a plan, is prone to saying things and having to row back. That's something that we saw during the by-election campaign with issues like fiscal rules and WASPI women compensation for women that lost out when the pension age changed.
1: The whole thing has spelt really rushed, hasn't it? It probably has been for Andy Burnham as well.
3: On the one hand, it's all happened very quickly. But on the other hand, critics would say, well, you first wanted to go for the leadership in 2010. 16 years since your first bid to be Labour leader, and here you are, a little bit unsure of the ground on which you stand. This is Andy Burnham's third bid to be Labour leader. This time will come with the cherry on top of being Prime Minister at the same time. And I think that, is he ready? Well, he'll probably have the grace of about 4 to 8 weeks preparation, which I think will be pretty invaluable for him.
1: His homework's really going to be tested over the next few weeks, isn't it? Well, while we wait to see Andy Burnham arrive here in Westminster to be sworn in as a Labour MP, let's bring you Sir Keir Starmer's resignation speech from earlier on today.
4: Walking up this street 2 years ago was the proudest moment of my life. A new Labour government, the first in 14 years. A page in our country's history turned after years of disappointment and despair. The chance to change the lives of millions of people for the better. That's what I came into politics for. The journey to that point was not easy. 6 years ago, I inherited a Labour Party that was politically, financially, and morally bankrupt. I was told time and time again that my party was finished, that we were consigned to history, that a majority at the general election, let alone a landslide majority, was impossible. But we proved those people wrong, because we changed our party, ripping out the poison of anti-Semitism, restoring trust on the economy, defence and national security, and becoming a party that once again stood proudly with, not against, our national flag. The hard work of change was with a singular purpose, not power for power's sake, but to change Britain for the better, to build a fairer country with dignity and respect, where everyone is seen, everyone is valued, wealth and opportunity for all, not just the privileged few. And look at what we've achieved in just 2 years. An economy that is stronger, growing faster than our peers. Wages rising faster than inflation in every single month since we came to power. Investment secured, infrastructure being built. An end to austerity, with the fastest fall in NHS waiting lists for 17 years. The biggest improvement in rights for workers and renters in a generation. The biggest uplift in defence spending since the Cold War. Small boat crossings falling. Asylum hotels closing. Protecting young people from social media. And 500,000 children being lifted out of poverty because of the choices that I made. Our reputation in the world restored, with Britain once again standing up for decency, respect and the rule of law, securing trade deals, standing with Ukraine, standing up for our values, and rebuilding our relationship with our allies in Europe. Change promised by a Labour government. Change fought for by a Labour government. Change delivered by a Labour government. But I know the question being asked now is not who was best placed to change the Labour Party, to take us into power and to begin the vital work of improving lives for millions of people. Those questions have been answered. The question my party is asking now is whether I am best placed to lead us into the next general election. I have heard the answer of my parliamentary party to that question, and I accept that answer with good grace. Every decision I've taken has been about putting the country I love first. That is why I will resign as leader of the Labour Party. I have spoken to His Majesty the King this morning to inform him of my decision. I will ask the National Executive Committee of the Labour Party to set out a timetable with nominations opening on the 9th of July and completed by the summer recess. In the case of a contest, this will ensure a new leader is in place before Parliament returns in September. I will remain in post as Prime Minister until the contest is complete, and I will do everything I can to ensure an orderly handover of power. I will also give my successor my full and unequivocal support, knowing that they will inherit a Britain that is far stronger and fairer than the one I inherited 2 years ago, better prepared for the challenges ahead, and better able to ensure the Labour Party secures a second term in office. I want to thank all of those friends and colleagues who have been at my side for these past 6 years or so, for their incredible commitment, service and support. I want to thank the brilliant Number 10 staff and our country's extraordinary civil service who dedicate their lives to public service. And when I leave the biggest job in the country, I shall spend more time on the most important job, being the best husband I can to my fantastic wife, Vic, who has been a rock by my side through good times and bad, and being the best dad I can to my beautiful children, who are my pride and my joy. Thank you very much.
5: So Keir Starmer there outside Downing Street a little earlier on today. Our Deputy Political Sam Coates, Editor Sam Coates is with me. Sam, you've got some texts coming in that will be of interest to us.
3: I believe that Andy Burnham's black taxi is about two minutes away from arriving in Westminster. His demeanour, I think quite clearly I've got a source in the cab.
5: Is it the driver?
3: We're not commenting. We never comment on our sources, but... Andy Burnham's demeanour, I've asked about. He is calm. He is there with MP Sally Jameson, mm-hmm. who is one of the neighbouring MPs. He's there with Grace Pritchard, who is his newly appointed Director of Communications. And he's there with a member of staff for his constituency work. So that is the core team. I believe, just like the by-election there, with a female surrounded by a female team in that cab. You can probably hear overhead the helicopters that have been following the journey. They've been following Andy Burnham's cab, and then subsequently they've been following a plethora of black cabs as we tried to work out which one he was in. But now we are told that he is very close and he is going to arrive. And then the first thing that will happen when he arrives, because I suspect the black cab will come up to Parliament Square and turn in through the heavy, fortified black gates of the Houses of Parliament, go in. There he was likely to get out. Very much the first thing he will do once he walks into the Parliament building will be to go and be sworn in as an MP. This is a return to Parliament for Andy Burnham, his second stretch as an MP. He first became an MP in 2001. Here we are in June 2026, becoming an MP for a second time, but with a different level of ambition.
5: Yeah. Other new Labour MPs, other new MPs being sworn in today as well?
3: There were three by-elections on Thursday night, the other two in Scotland, one held by the SNP, one actually won by the Conservatives. Quite a lot of spring in the step of the Conservatives
5: because they won the Aberdeen South, earlier, didn't we?
3: Aberdeen South victory. They campaigned hard on oil and gas and managed to unite unionist vote against the SNP.
5: Three MPs being sworn in today. Andy Burnham, of course, the focus because of what happened here this morning. Sir Keir Starmer tendering his resignation. He is now essentially a caretaker Prime Minister until everything is sorted out, because, of course, officially a contest for a new Labour leader hasn't started yet. What are those steps, Sam?
3: So we heard from Keir Starmer in his speech where he announced his intention to resign as Labour leader, the timetable for what's about to happen. On July the 5th, I think they will open nominations for the contest to be the next Labour leader. Now, if at that point Andy Burnham is the only MP to get 81 nominations, that's 80 plus Burnham himself, then he will become Prime Minister and Labour leader pretty much when that nomination period ends, which means we could get a new Prime Minister on July the 16th or 17th, so just after the end of the parliamentary term. If, however, there is more than one candidate and somebody steps up to challenge Andy Burnham and has 80 different signatures backing an alternative, then in that case there will be a contest over the summer and on September the 1st we will get a new Prime Minister. We don't have any other names other than Andy Burnham.
5: Keir Starmer not so long ago was saying he was going to fight.
3: And he's back down.
5: He's not. Wes Streeting has now hopped over into Andy Burnham's camp. So it seems at the moment like it's a clear run for Andy Burnham. However, as you said, there's still a couple of weeks. Could a dark horse enter the race?
3: And I'm hearing from colleagues, Andy Burnham has now made it in to Parliament. We have, and we will shortly have, footage of Andy Burnham entering Parliament. I think there's a pause in us showing that footage because as Andy Burnham was going in, there was some bad language from members of the public. So I think we're just going to have to review that footage before we show it in. But Andy Burnham is now in Parliament. He has returned to the House of Commons, where he first arrived as an MP in 2001. He would think the sky is the limit as the helicopter camera turns around. He walked in just past the black gates that you can see in front of you, members of the public shouting apparently profanities as he got out of the car and walked into the parliamentary building. And therefore, we begin the next phase of an epic journey for a man that in as little as 4.5 weeks could be Britain's next Prime Minister.
5: Yeah, we will bring you that footage as soon as we've cleaned it up. That's the kind of swearing in of a Labour MP that we don't want to bring you here on Sky News. The final countdown is playing in the background, Sam. Such is the nature of politics these days.
3: It is for Keir
5: Starmer. There is also always some musical accompaniment. was it Ode to Joy that was being played over his resignation speech this morning?
3: The European anthem often features in Westminster. A group of quite hardcore anti-Brexit campaigners have been pumping it through mega speakers since 2016. It often features on a Wednesday at Prime Minister's Questions. They do get attention on social media for their presence, so if there's ever a big event, like a prime ministerial resignation, and we've had a few of those, and you often hear a soundtrack in the background.
5: Well, it's the final countdown to our conversation, because I'm going to strike up a conversation now with our Adam Bolton, our political commentator. Adam, busy time, isn't it? Your reflections on what's been happening so far today.
6: Well, I mean, the headline is, as we were just hearing, we might well have a new Prime Minister by the 17th of July. That means that Britain will be represented at the annual summit with the European Union, which was instituted by Sir Keir Starmer, by the Labour government, by a new Prime Minister, unless there's leadership contest. Also means Sir Keir Starmer will represent the UK at the NATO summit, which I think could still be awkward for him given the level of financing which he and the Chancellor, we can probably safely say the outgoing Chancellor, Rachel Reeves, have managed to find. It's only human that people today are saying nice things about Keir Starmer and what he achieved in government. The fact of the matter is, had he been a success, he wouldn't have been pushed out by his party. And on the positive side, this is now what Andy Burnham has called the last chance for the Labour Party to see off the darkness, as he called it. It's clearly a reference to the likes of Reform and Restore. It may be that he's right, that if we're going to see the recovery of either the Labour or the Conservative Party, indeed, in national opinion polls, he now needs to make a success. And that will involve some change from the direction, or certainly the way, in which Keir Starmer was leading the country.
5: Yeah, how much of a change can Andy Burnham make? Because he's coming into a Labour Party that was elected to govern on a manifesto. He can't come in and make massive changes. He can only work within his parameters, can't he?
6: Well, yes. I mean, he has said, by and large, that he's going to respect the manifesto, but some of his economic advisers, like Jim O'Neill, the former Goldman Sachs banker, are saying, well, you know, you can follow the fiscal rules, but there are different ways of interpreting them, and every incoming government has tended to interpret them in different ways. Similarly, there's no hard and fast law which says that he has to only legislate to implement the manifesto, and indeed Keir Starmer himself has broken some manifesto commitments. I think that the real question is that his first few days, which it looks like are going to come over the summer period, which is not ideal, but his first few days is when he is going to be most powerful, when he can tell the country the direction in which he wants to lead it. And it remains to be seen how bold he is going to be. I mean, he has talked about, for example, a need to look at how the welfare system works. He has also talked about a need to make sure that the UK is defended. Probably the first indications we'll get is in his cabinet appointments. I think if he goes wholly with the kind of soft left ticket of people like Ed Miliband and Angela Rayner and Lucy Powell and Louise Hague and the rest, then I think that would be an indication that there's not, frankly, going to be much change from Keir Starmer's government. But I would have thought he has an opportunity and he may look more broadly across the spectrum. I mean, it's important to remember that, you know, we were hearing about him becoming an MP in 2001. He actually served for 15 years. And throughout most of that period, he got his ministerial experience in new Labour governments, in Tony Blair and then Gordon Brown's government, when he became a cabinet minister. So I think those people who are saying that his instincts are necessarily to the left may be slightly underestimating a man who has shown that he is perhaps a more subtle politician than that.
3: Adam, it's Sam Coates here. You covered Andy Burnham for all of those 15 years. You've seen him up close many, many times. What kind of politician is he? What do we learn from his previous period where he accelerated, where he sent it all the way to the cabinet? You say he can't be pinned down ideologically and has was part of that new Labour government. But what kind of man is he, having interviewed him on many occasions before?
6: Well, I think if one looks at his career, and in the cabinet, of course, he was Chief Secretary to the Treasury, which probably quite useful experience. He was also Culture Secretary, and of course we know about his interest in particular in sport, his campaigning subsequently for the Hillsborough victims, and you know, but he also read English at university, so he has culture in him as well. And then of course he did a period as Health Secretary. Now I've been talking to people who work with him as Health Secretary, and you get a mixed view. All of them say that he was accommodating, that he listened to them, that he was a good communicator, but some of them say he delivered on the issues that they raised, and others of them say he disappointed them. Now, I draw from that, you know, he really had the opportunity in those Blair years to learn his trade as a minister, as a Westminster politician. But what's interesting about him is that he then made this switch to nearly a decade as the mayor of Greater Manchester, where he did, to a certain extent, you know, remake himself. He felt that certainly when he was in the shadow cabinet under Jeremy Corbyn, that the Westminster system wasn't working. He went out into devolved government. And again, if you look at his record in Manchester, he did not run a left-wing anti-business agenda. He ran a cooperative agenda with the private sector. And that, I think, may well be one of the perhaps surprise messages that we get from Andy Burnham, that he wants to be pro-business and that he understands that business is feeling the pressure, which is not good for an engine of growth.
3: You hear a criticism sometimes that being a Metro mayor is a bit like doing politics on easy mode. You don't have an opposition. Actually, your budget isn't huge and you go around sprinkling doing nice things for people, you know, is the mayoralty that good a platform to launch for Downing Street? We've had one mayor before, but aren't there drawbacks? You know, has he been doing the really tough type of politics?
6: Well, as you say, we had Boris Johnson, who took a very similar route, actually, as a sort of middle-ranking MP. Then he went to be build his profile as Mayor of London, and Andy Burnham's done that now. I mean, I think the point is that it's a leadership role. It's a role where you lead to preside, you learn to preside, you need to accommodate different sections of your area of responsibility. And you realise, you learn very quickly that you have to work across the political spectrum. And I think, you know, one of the great failings of Sir Keir Starmer was that he was a class warrior. Look at the number of times he talked about working people, which, you know, a lot of people felt was excluding them and talking about particular interest groups. What we've heard from Andy Burnham, and indeed from Wes Streeting, is talking about all, or the country, or the nation. In other words, an inclusive approach, which, again, as I say, harks back to New Labour's Big Ten.

0: he was managing for particular interest groups in difficult circumstances.
1: Adam, there'll be a lot of MPs queuing to have a bit of FaceTime with Andy Burnham in Westminster today. He is due to be sworn in a couple of minutes' time. We'll take you live to that as it happens. But in terms of the team he builds around him, who do you think are going to be the big names he'll bring in? And what will happen to Sir Keir Starmer, do you think?
0: I don't think Sir Keir Starmer will want to serve Andy Burnham. We know that there's considerable animosity between them, and I also think that Andy Burnham will probably recognise that there's a need to turn over a new leaf. I mean, after all, he was in Parliament and indeed in government at the time of the switch from Tony Blair to Gordon Brown. I would not think it's beyond the bounds of possibility that Sir Keir Starmer may decide to resign his seat and cause a by-election. That would not be particularly helpful to Andy Burnham, given that the Green Party are polling quite well in Holborn and St Pancras. But I think that's possible. And I think at the very latest, Sir Keir Starmer will vacate his seat at the next election and, you know, think about the future. As he made very clear in his statement, he wants to put his family, his son, his daughter, and his wife first. And, you know, I think, you know, you have to realise this has been a shock for all of them, because I don't think at the last general election, when they won, when Labour won, anybody thought that in 2 years' time, Keir Starmer and his family would be booted out of 10 Downing Street so unceremoniously. And, of course, they've had to rearrange their lives around the premiership. So, you know, one feels for them, but I suspect he'll want to move away and back into his friendship group. That will mean, clearly, I think, the departure of people like Lord Hermer, who has been very close to Keir Starmer as his best friend, and some of those advisers that we saw lining up outside Downing Street. I wouldn't expect that David Lammy would stay on as Deputy Prime Minister. But I also do not anticipate a bloodbath. I mean, Andy Burnham has made it clear he doesn't want to do that. He wants to be a uniting figure, which may actually give him some difficulty in terms of...
1: Adam, just interrupting you, because we can take you now live to the Commons. Andy Burnham, one of three new MPs being sworn in today. Let's listen into the Commons. Well, we don't have any sound at the moment, so that would stop us from listening in. We'll watch and let Sam Coates take it away.
2: So what you're going to see is the swearing-in of three MPs. Andy Burnham, of course, for Makerfield. Lara Bird, Arbroath and Broughty Ferry. She is the SNP representative for that seat. And Douglas Lumsden is the third, the Conservative victor. They took that seat off the Aberdeen South seat off the SNP. And there's the Speaker.
3: Will the members wishing to take their seats please come to the table? Laura Bird, member for Arbroath and Broughton Ferry.
4: Broughty Ferry, in fact.
5: I take this oath only so that I can serve the people of Arbroath and Broughty Ferry. My first allegiance is, and always will be, the sovereign people of Scotland. I do swear that I will be faithful and bear true allegiance to His Majesty King Charles, his heirs and successors, according to the law, so help me God.

0: Douglas Lumsden, Member for Aberdeen South.
1: I swear by Almighty God that I will be faithful and bear true allegiance to His Majesty King Charles, his heirs and successors, according to law. So help me God.
0: We now come to Andy Burnham, Member for Makerfield.
2: Road be saved.
3: I swear by Almighty God that I will be faithful and bear true allegiance to His Majesty King Charles, his heirs and successors, according to law. So help me God.
4: Turn the water into white.
5: Well, there you go, three new MPs sworn in the Commons this afternoon. The one getting the crowd going, the house going, as it were, Andy Burnham, the new Labour MP for Makerfield, who was called by somebody a rather naughty boy, Sam.
6: Yes, but with rather a weight on his shoulders, it seems, over the coming weeks. You can tell the magnitude of what we just saw from the fact he was wearing a suit. We don't often see a suit and tie for Andy Burnham, 56 years old, returning to the Commons for the second time in his career. He first did this, what you can see before him, swearing in front of MPs and the Speaker in 2001 for the Lee constituency. After Thursday night's by-election victory in Makerfield, he is now back for the second time. On the screen, you could see him flanked by two MPs. They're going to be pretty important MPs, I suspect. One was Annalise Midgley, and the other is Joe Platt. They've been with him through a lot of the period that he was fighting the Makerfield by-election. You could see from the way that he carried himself, he is conscious of the extraordinarily unusual circumstances in which he finds himself in. I thought, just watching his face, he was a little bashful. There was a sort of a jokiness with the Speaker that you wouldn't often get from a new MP. He seemed to pat Lindsay Hoyle, who he's known for the better part of three decades, patting him on the shoulder, not the normal relationship from an incoming MP to the Speaker. But this is a moment of enormous significance. I thought it was quite telling, Sarah Jane, about who was and who wasn't on the front bench through that period. The most prominent member of the government to be there greeting Andy Burnham at this big moment for him was Bridget Phillipson, the Education Secretary, somebody who I think more or less has been neutral throughout the last few weeks. She hasn't been calling for Keir Starmer to go in anything like the way that we know that Ed Miliband or Yvette Cooper has been. But there she was in pride of place, sort of at the dispatch box. You saw Johnny Reynolds, the Chief Whip, and you saw the Leader of the Commons there. But really there was not a large contingent from the Cabinet, definitely missing Keir Starmer and Rachel Reeves, who I'm told was in the building behind him, but went through the back door and chose not to be there for the moment that Andy Burnham arrived, reports in the newspapers that she will lose her job. Let's listen to it all again.
2: Rome is saved.
3: I swear by Almighty God that I will be faithful and bear true allegiance to His Majesty King Charles, his heirs and successors, according to law. So help me God.
7: Naughty boy.
5: Well, Andy Burnham certainly looking the part today, Sam, but the big question is, will the role of Prime Minister suit him? He seems to have appealed to the breadth of the Labour Party, but as we were talking about earlier on today, as a Prime Minister, you can't please all the people all the time.
6: No, but you've got to try, particularly during a leadership contest. Andy Burnham, now the 403rd Labour MP, but in as little as 4.5 weeks could be the number one Labour MP if he becomes Prime Minister. His job right now is to appeal to a spectrum that will range from Clive Lewis and Richard Bergen on one side through to sort of the new Labour contingent, as was Wes Streeting on the other. So just at this moment, you do actually have to appeal to the maximum number of people. There was a joke that our colleague Beth Rigby asked Andy Burnham about. You know, a Blairite, a Brownite, a Milibandite and a Corbynite went into the bar and they said, "Hello, Andy." And actually, maybe that's the skill that you need right now. Andy Burnham, of course, doesn't like that joke because it suggests he's all things to all people. But as Adam Bolton was just saying, you know, he was the product of the Tony Blair years in government, who transitioned as Culture Secretary, Health Secretary to Gordon Brown's premiership and then played this extraordinary role turning the Manchester Metro platform into a national platform post-COVID. I think he's got unusual political skills and political talent. The question is, do they translate into governing and reuniting a fractious parliamentary party, absolutely the foundation that you need to govern this country, even with a landslide? That's the test that he's got to pass. But I think it has to be said, if you compare him against the people who for months we've been talking about as potential successors to Keir Starmer, your Wes Streetings, your Angela Rayners, even your Al Kearns's, you know, Andy Burnham's got more experience than all of them put together, really. And if this remains a job that it is possible for somebody to do, if it is still possible to be the UK Prime Minister without it collapsing around your ears in a maximum of 2 to 3 years time, which is what we've seen for the last few years, then there's no reason why somebody of Andy Burnham's enormous breadth of time shouldn't be able to do. But is that his skill set? That's what we're going to find out.
5: There we are indeed. OK, Sam, thank you. Sam Coates, our Deputy Political Editor there. We're going to take a pause on events unfolding here in Westminster because the former DUP leader, Sir Geoffrey Donaldson, has today been found guilty of a string of historical sex offences. Our island correspondent, Stephen Murphy, can join us now with more details. Stephen.
8: We're standing here outside Newry Crown Court, just waiting for these gates to open and a prison van to emerge, bringing to an end 4 decades of a glittering political career. One of the best known politicians in Northern Ireland, the man who formerly led the biggest party in unionism here in Northern Ireland. He has been found guilty of no fewer than 18 historical sex crimes carried out in relation to 2 women who were just children at the time that these offences took place between 1985 and 2008. Those offences included 1 count of rape and other charges of gross indecency and sexual assault. His wife, Eleanor Donaldson, who was not present here at the court today, she has been deemed unwell or unfit to face a conventional trial due to her mental health. So she faced what's known in legal terms as a trial of the facts. And the jury at the end of that process found that Eleanor Donaldson had aided and abetted her husband's string of sexual offences. But because that's a trial of the facts rather than a full conventional trial, she will be left without a criminal conviction. During the trial of the last few weeks here in Newry, some harrowing evidence was presented to the jury by the 2 women, one of whom said that, again, as a child, Geoffrey Donaldson had forced his tongue into her mouth, had felt her breasts and had kissed her. The court also heard that years later, Geoffrey Donaldson wrote that woman a letter in which he said that he was in a pit of sin and had admitted causing deep wounds to that woman. The other woman in this case, the other complainant, told the court that Geoffrey Donaldson had raped her and had subjected her as well to sexual assault. During the trial here at Newry, Geoffrey Donaldson at all times had strenuously denied those claims and had told counsel that the 2 women were lying, and for what reason he told the court he did not know. In the end, today, the jury clearly believe the accounts of those 2 women guilty on all 18 charges, including rape. The judge indicated to the court at the end of that process that Geoffrey Donaldson would now likely be facing a lengthy custodial sentence and would be placed on the sex offenders register. And as I said, we're expecting him now to be taken away from Newry Court pretty soon in a prison van from these gates here. The sentencing matter won't be addressed until the end of the summer. It'll be mid-September before we get any kind of an indication as to what sort of sentence Geoffrey Donaldson may face. But it is hard, really, to understate the impact that this has in Northern Ireland, in politics and in wider society. When he was arrested just over 2 years ago on these charges, he was a man really at the peak of his political career, a leader of unionism. He had only just led the DUP, the largest unionist party here in Northern Ireland, back into a restored Stormont to wide acclaim. He had spent years at the forefront of the post-Brexit negotiations. When he spoke, people listened. He was one of the 10 DUP MPs in Westminster that were so crucial to propping up Theresa May's government. He had the ears of people right around the world. He was knighted, of course, by the Queen a decade ago. All of that came crashing down in March 2024, when these 2 women finally made their complaints to police, and he swiftly resigned his position as leader of the DUP and then did not contest the following general election that year. His personal reputation, his political legacy has been utterly shredded here at Newry Crown Court today, and we now await his removal to prison. And then, as I said, much later on, we will find out what sort of sentence Geoffrey Donaldson, one of the best known politicians here in Northern Ireland in recent decades, is likely to face.
5: Stephen, thank you. Stephen Murphy crossed that story for us this afternoon. Geoffrey Donaldson guilty of 18 historical sex offences. More on that later on this afternoon here on Sky News. But let's return to events now that have been unfolding in Westminster. The resignation of Sir Keir Starmer as Prime Minister and Labour leader, and a new Labour MP being sworn in just moments ago. Andy Burnham, the new Labour MP for Makerfield. Joining me now is, beg your pardon, I'm just going to find out who's joining me now. Rain Newton-Smith, Director General of the Confederation of British Industry. Rain, apologies for that. Autocue just failed me then, and I didn't know who was coming next, but there you are. Rain, interesting to get your thoughts on what's been unfolding today. We have been rushing a few steps ahead, what with Andy Burnham coming to Westminster, talks about a general election. But let's first start with the resignation of the Prime Minister on the steps here of Downing Street a little bit earlier on. Your reaction?
9: Well, look, I think when the Prime Minister was choked up when he was talking I think particularly about his wife and his children. I think the hearts of the nation went out to him. I think he has played a really important hand on the international stage. I think the leadership he has shown in terms of the UK's relationship with the EU, he's managed to bring a trade deal with India over the line. He's been a really important international leader. And I think domestically as well, the commitment that this government has shown to infrastructure spending, to investment, to reforming planning, I think we all have to recognise leadership is really difficult. And I think the Prime Minister has served this country well. And I know business will want to support through a transition to a new prime minister.
5: Yeah, kind words on his way out. But I'm just looking at comments that came from the CBI and other leading groups just a couple of weeks ago about Labour treating business like a cash tap and basically, you know, saying that Labour sees profit as a dirty word. So in that context, are you pleased that there's going to be a change at the top?
9: Look, we've been really clear. I don't think we didn't say the Labour Party saw it as a cash tap. I think what we've said very clearly is that whoever is in charge, we need to have a plan for economic growth and we need to be able to deliver that. And I think what business leaders will want to know is that their voices are heard in a new government with a new leader. And that front and centre of that is, you know, I think Keir Starmer was absolutely right to have a mission to deliver growth. But growth is delivered. How it reaches people is through business leaders around this country deciding day in, day out to invest, to create jobs in their local communities. That's something, look, if Andy Burnham is our future prime minister, that is something he knows and understands well from his time at Manchester. But delivering that across the nation isn't easy. And I think what businesses will want to see is that focus on delivering investment, on ensuring that we can't increase the tax burden on business further without having an impact on the cost of living, which everyone recognises is really challenging for many people at the moment.
6: Hello, Raina. It's Sam Coates here. Andy Burnham's talked a lot in the last few weeks about the need to roll back neoliberalism. When you hear that, do you like what you hear? Do you think that's a good thing? What do you understand he means by that? Because it doesn't feel to me to be a terribly business-friendly message when he says that.
9: Yeah, that's a conversation I'd like to sit down and have with Andy Burnham. I don't think he probably himself doesn't know 100% everything that he means by that. I think what we need to do, and look, we've worked really closely with Andy Burnham as mayor of Manchester through COVID and beyond. And I think one of the things people will be excited about is there's a sense that, you know, Manchester has been a huge success story in terms of growth. It's grown by over 3%. And if we can replicate that across the country, that would be brilliant. But it's not going to be as easy as sort of copying and pasting that across the nation. But I think having more, continuing what this government have done and previous governments have done on increasing devolution, making sure that we are investing in our local communities, that is important. But what I would say to Andy Burnham is we also have to think about how we're competitive on a global stage. There's a global race out there to attract global investment. And we need to make sure that we get our share of that in the UK. And we've got to remain competitive. We can't make it harder for businesses to invest. So I think it's very early days, but these are conversations that will need to be had over time if that's who we take up as our future prime minister.
6: One of the things that Andy Burnham did in Manchester was actually use public money to get private projects started. One of the things that Andy Burnham's advisers, like Jim O'Neill, say now is actually, even within the fiscal rules, you can do more borrowing to fund stuff. Do you think that we can use more borrowing to fund stuff, or do you think that that's a dangerous path for the economy?
9: Well, look, as long as you have fiscal credibility and a clear plan and strategy and the markets believe it, then I think you do have space to invest more in public-private partnerships. In fact, we had a report out just last month which showed some of the examples where we could do a lot more of that in England. We need to build more reservoirs. We need more housing. We need more social housing. We need more big infrastructure projects. Those cannot be done by the public sector alone. That needs to be creative models of how we crowd in private sector investment. And look, we know the rest of the world have been carrying on with a lot of these big infrastructure projects, but we need to get better at doing that in the UK. And I think there is opportunity to do that. And that's something we would like to see delivered.
5: Rain, I heard a quote earlier on today, and you'll forgive me, I can't remember who it was from, but I'm sure if they're watching, they'll let me know, that every time Andy Burnham opens his mouth, it costs £1 billion. And just looking ahead to what his plans may be for spending when he's Prime Minister, if you were to sit down in front of him, what would be the top three things he could do for business?
9: Well, I think just some of that messaging really early on, just saying, I'm going to make sure that the UK economy is competitive internationally. I understand that international investors are watching what I do and business leaders around the country, and they want to have the confidence to invest and create jobs in the UK. And that needs to be the North Star. That is the only way that we will see rising living standards. I think also being really clear that he will follow through on some of the commitments that this current Prime Minister has made. Our relationship with the EU is critical. We should see the UK-EU summit next month. Now, that might get delayed a bit, but what is clear is that we need to reduce the trading frictions we see with our largest trading neighbours. So continuing on that path, I think, is really important. And also on the energy transition, we need clear signals that nuclear will be part of that mix, that it's about renewable energy, but also how we use current and existing resources within the North Sea, being really clear that that is part of our energy transition. I think some of the things he says early will be really important. And of course, we're still waiting for the defence investment plan. There's so many strategies that we're waiting for some key decisions. And I think the sooner he can, or whoever is in charge, can get on and make those decisions, the more confidence business will have.
5: Rain Newton-Smith from the CBI, CBI Director General there. Thank you so much for your time this afternoon on what is a momentous day. Sam, I felt a bit bad asking that last question, saying, you know, what would you sit down and ask Andy Burnham for? Because I'm talking as if he is the next Prime Minister. It's by no means done yet, is it?
6: No, and it's true to say that we don't know that Andy Burnham will be the next Prime Minister. But you shouldn't feel bad, SJ, because what we do know is that the man who occupies the building is not going to occupy it for that much longer. The definitive decision taken today, communicated by Keir Starmer, is that he is going to leave office. And leave office maybe in about 4.5 weeks, or if there's a contest, in a couple of months. It was fascinating hearing the head of the CBI there. She was sort of hinting at this question that underlines a lot of this, which is, if we're going to go into our seventh Prime Minister in 10 years, then is there a question about whether or not any of this is really working, whether or not Britain is governable, whether or not, you know, politicians can come up with plans, but if they don't get more than 2 years in office, they don't really have time to properly enact them. And I think that question is one of the things that underlies uneasily a lot of the conversation at the moment. Are we just going to get another one who lasts, for instance, up to the general election, or just a little bit beyond?
5: Politics is stuck. Well, because, you know, government can't make plans, politicians can't put plans into place, but people at home, ordinary people, can't make plans, whether it's, you know, cost of living, their businesses. You know, if you're a small business owner, how can you plan for the future? It's all of those kind of questions people at home watching today will be wondering about. You know, for the next 3-4 weeks, what's going to be happening here? Is everything just on hold?
6: Yes. Every time there's a change of Prime Minister, the biggest issues in our country get put on pause. And then when there is a new cabinet, there is a new sense of direction, then those figures have to start from scratch, working out what the issue they think is, how what the solution might be, and how in practice to implement it, and then begin the process of putting that in train. What we've done, amongst other things, is press pause on solving the biggest issues in Britain today. And that's one of the tragedies of the political psychodrama, is that it does slow the ability to sort out intractable problems in the UK.
5: And not just a pause today, as you've been saying, this is the seventh pause in the last 10 years. Sam, thank you. That's Sam Coates, our deputy political editor, who's accompanying me here in Downing Street this afternoon. It's 3 o'clock. We're watching Sky News Live. Sir Keir Starmer announced his resignation earlier on today. He will no longer be Prime Minister or leader of the Labour Party. And the man who could replace him has returned to Parliament.
0: We now come to Andy Burnham, member for Makerfield.
5: Yeah! Sworn in as the Makerfield MP, having confirmed that he will stand to contest the Labour leadership. After days of speculation over his future, Sir Keir Starmer admitted his MPs no longer believed he could lead them into the next general election in an emotional speech.
10: I will resign as leader of the Labour Party. I have spoken to His Majesty the King this morning to inform him of my decision.
5: Said walking into Downing Street after his huge election victory was the proudest moment of his life. Now, just 2 years on, he's stepping down, and the UK will have its seventh leader in 10 years. Wes Streeting, seen as Andy Burnham's biggest potential rival, announces he won't run in a contest as he backs the former mayor of Manchester. We'll be live throughout the afternoon with the latest news and reaction on what is a momentous day in British politics. Well, good afternoon. It is a momentous day in British politics. There's really no other way to describe it. Here in Westminster, within the last few minutes, we saw Andy Burnham officially sworn in as a Labour MP. He is now the member for Makerfield. Earlier, he confirmed that he will be running in a leadership contest, meaning that he will become, if he is uncontested, the seventh Prime Minister in a decade.
0: We now come to Andy Burnham, member for Makerfield.
2: Yay! Rome is saved.
3: I swear by Almighty God that I will be faithful and bear true allegiance to His Majesty King Charles, his heirs and successors, according to law. So help me God.
7: Naughty boy.
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5: Well, just before heading into the House, our political editor Beth Rigby tried to have a chat with Andy Burnham.
11: Andy Burnham. Andy Burnham. Andy Burnham, is this okay? Are you mounting a coup, sir?
12: Prime Minister.
11: Are you ready to be Prime Minister, sir?
5: Something tells me that's not the last time Beth Rigby will be shouting at Andy Burnham. Well, in an emotional speech today, with his wife and his staff looking on, Sir Keir Starmer said that his arrival here at number 10 just under 2 years ago was his proudest moment. But he admitted that his MPs no longer believe that he was the right man to lead Labour into the next general election.
10: The question my party is asking now is whether I am best placed to lead us into the next general election. I have heard the answer of my parliamentary party to that question, and I accept that answer with good grace. Every decision I've taken has been about putting the country I love first. That is why I will resign as leader of the Labour Party. I have spoken to His Majesty the King this morning to inform him of my decision. I will ask the National Executive Committee of the Labour Party to set out a timetable with nominations opening on the 9th of July and completed by the summer recess. In the case of a contest, this will ensure a new leader is in place before Parliament returns in September. I will remain in post as Prime Minister until the contest is complete. And I will do everything I can to ensure an orderly handover of power. I will also give my successor my full and unequivocal support knowing that they will inherit a Britain that is far stronger and fairer than the one I inherited 2 years ago, better prepared for the challenges ahead, and better able to ensure the Labour Party secures a second term in office. I want to thank all of those friends and colleagues who have been at my side for these past 6 years or so, for their incredible commitment, service and support. I want to thank the brilliant Number 10 staff and our country's extraordinary civil service who dedicate their lives to public service. And when I leave the biggest job in the country, I shall spend more time on the most important job, being the best husband I can to my fantastic wife, Vic, who has been a rock by my side through good times and bad, and being the best dad I can to my beautiful children, who are my pride and my joy. Thank you very much.
5: That's Keir Starmer getting emotional at the end of that speech earlier on this morning. Our deputy political editor Sam Coates has been following events here on Sky News all day. It's worth reminding people the significance of today.
6: We're heading to our seventh Prime Minister in a decade, Sir Jane. Now, when Keir Starmer came in 2 years ago, and it hasn't even been 2 years, one of the promises he made on the steps of Downing Street in front of us, or just behind us, was that he was going to end this kind of psychodrama. He promised, in his words, that politics would tread more lightly on our lives. And I think there was a feeling at that point that this business of changing prime ministers quite frequently was a peculiarly Tory thing. You know, David Cameron to Theresa May to Boris Johnson to Liz Truss to Rishi Sunak. It was a Tory disease, and that Conservatives were the ones that slung out their leaders quickly. 2 years is not a long time in office. You know, you had 11 years for Thatcher, you had 7 years for John Major, you had 11 years for Tony Blair. These are not substantial times. And I think you could hear in Keir Starmer's speech, he knows that he is having to bring down the curtains on his premiership a long time before he would have wanted to do that. And this will raise so many questions and probably quite a good deal of frustration on behalf of voters and viewers who are wondering, what is going on in this postcode? Why is stuff just not working? And it's a great question. We will find out the identity of our next Prime Minister pretty soon, and we could have Andy Burnham installed inside Number 10 in 4.5 weeks. And there might be a contest, but even so, the man who was Greater Mayor of Manchester a few days ago is likely to be that person. But the bigger question is, how do we have any sense that he can do what the other six in the last decade has done? Is there something fundamentally problematically wrong with where we are in our politics? And is he somebody who will approach things differently, or is it more of the same? I think there will be a public despair at where we are in our politics, I worry. And so perhaps the change that's needed to make things work again needs to be really very profound.
5: Yeah, where is this constant push for changes in leaders coming from? Is it from within the political space? We heard the Prime Minister reference the fact that, you know, his MPs didn't want him to be in Number 10 anymore. But, you know, we've got protests, we can hear them there at the gates of Number 10. There is a frustration amongst the public, and there has been for a decade now, you know, changes that are promised by politicians not being felt at home, not being felt by them. So where does this push for continual change in leaders, which I think we can all agree causes things, upsets things, delays things, where is it coming from? Is it the political sphere, or is it the public, that this sort of impatience?
6: I think there's a lot of things. Like, I think it's no coincidence that 10 years and a day ago was the Brexit referendum. It's the 22nd of June, it was the 23rd of June 2016 where we had that vote. And I'm not saying it's to do with Brexit, but the politics that the Brexit referendum unleashed, where
5: so
6: there was...
5: It engaged a lot more of the public.
6: It engaged a lot more of the public, but also you had division cutting across party lines. The Brexit referendum and the aftermath basically legitimised MPs on their own side tearing strips off each other. That's one part of the equation. Another is just the sheer speed of politics today, and social media, particularly at closed WhatsApp groups where MPs get themselves lathered up into a rage about the leadership. Simply new technology makes challenges easier and harder to keep track of. And then the global environment is inescapable. You've got the rise of populism, and I think events today are a response to that. You know, you've got Reform UK still number one in the polls, even if they didn't win the Makerfield by-election, but you've got Donald Trump in America, the rise of the far right in France and across Germany and elsewhere in Europe. It's just a lot harder to hold the centre than it was 10 years ago. I don't think that what we're seeing in the UK is peculiarly specific to Britain, but there is a question about just what you do about that.
5: How do you break that cycle?
6: How do you break that cycle, exactly? And so, yes, it's a day of drama about the Labour Party and a leadership contest and yet another Prime Minister and, you know, Keir Starmer's sort of sadness and all the rest of it. But actually, I think today does raise big, big questions about kind of where we're going and can we go there in this world where we don't have much capacity to borrow and spend more than we do at the moment, and taxation is very high. So there isn't a kind of spending money answer to Britain's problems. We're sort of stuck in a particular relationship with the EU, with the problems that causes for trading. And, you know, Brexiteers thinking we haven't taken advantage of our Brexit freedoms, and others thinking that we need to get closer to the EU. And just a sense that we're not quite sure where we're going as a country militarily, in a trading sense, in an economic sense, and just whether or not we can hold the centre when it comes to governing. These are chewy things for a Monday afternoon. But when we throw the dice in order to find yet another Prime Minister, I think it is worth just pulling back for a moment and going, this is quite a profound problem we've got with our politics. We're a bit stuck. It turned out that Keir Starmer didn't have the gears, the levers, there's a political flexibility to be the man of the moment that he wanted to 2 years ago. It's not all his fault by any stretch of the imagination, however. Britain and its politics are damn hard to manage. Is the next guy, and it will be a guy, I think, going to be of a different order of magnitude when it comes to dealing with this stuff?
5: We'll see.
6: Discuss.
5: To be discussed. Don't go anywhere, Sam. Well, the Reform UK leader, Nigel Farage, has called for a general election. So Keir Starmer's only just resigned, talking about the next Prime Minister. Now we're talking about a general election. And this follows Starmer's resignation a little earlier today. Let's hear from him.
13: The Prime Minister was attempting to justify his time in office, to say we got a lot of things right, but it's moved on and I accept that. I think it would have been better to say, I'm a human being, I tried my absolute best, and things didn't work out. I think it would have been easier for him to front it up like that. He was clearly very emotional at the end, and who could be surprised by that? Because it must be the most all-consuming job in the world. But I thought what was dreadful was the fact that at the end of Downing Street, there were people chanting, playing loud music, and they're the scenes that'll be viewed from all around the world. And yes, of course, people have a right to peaceful protest, but not to mess up an historical moment. On a human level, it must be really hard, because you give up all your privacy, you don't see much of your family. You know, I mean, politics is tough anyway. Being Prime Minister, I can only imagine how tough it is. So on a human level, yeah, I'm sorry for the guy that he failed, but he did fail. And I think he'll be upset, but I think the British public will be upset. You know, most of the things this Labour government did were not even in their manifesto in 2024. And we're about to get our sixth Prime Minister in 7 years, which is sort of Italian-style fast politics going back a few decades. And whoever becomes the Prime Minister will not have been voted for by the British public. And if the next Prime Minister is the new MP for Makerfield, Andy Burnham, he didn't even stand at the last election on any manifesto at all. And I really do think that my call for there to be a general election as soon as is possible, I think you'll find a lot of support for that. You know, 10 years ago tomorrow, the country voted to leave the European Union. For 10 years, we've had half the political class fighting against it, looking for a second referendum, or in the case of Keir Starmer, trying to realign. And the other half, who finally, begrudgingly, after 3 years, accepted it, and a Conservative government under Boris Johnson that didn't implement the wishes of the people. And so I think much of what you're seeing is an earthquake that took place 10 years ago. These are still the aftershocks, and the two-party system still can't cope with that result 10 years ago.
5: Nigel Farage's thoughts a little earlier today. The Conservative leader, Kemi Badenoch, she stopped short of calling for a general election. But here's what she had to say following Sir Keir Starmer's resignation.
14: Well, we need to ask why he set out this timetable. What are we waiting for? There are critical decisions that need to be made, and the Prime Minister is setting out his farewell tour while Andy Burnham wants a summer holiday. It's really, really important that we ensure that the country is being governed. Keir Starmer has had to resign because his defence secretary said he was not looking after national security. Whatever happens now, we need to make sure that national security is the number one agenda. And that means that Andy Burnham needs to explain where the money to fund our defence is coming from, and he needs to cut welfare to pay for defence. Well, winning an election and winning contests is not the same as having a governing agenda. I set out at the beginning of this session some urgent things that really needed to be done. Drilling our own oil and gas in the North Sea, backing British energy, lowering bills, getting people off welfare and into work. That's what Andy Burnham needs to be talking about right now. But the Defence Investment Plan is very urgent. There is no point the Prime Minister going to NATO summits when he's not paying for our defence. What's Andy Burnham going to do about that? He hasn't said anything. I'm quite worried that the focus is all on the Labour Party, not on the country. And the fact is that whoever is the leader, we still have the same problem. Those Labour backbenchers who are not interested in defence and who refuse to bring down the welfare bill. I'm not interested in providing a commentary on Labour Party internal matters. What I am interested in is making sure that urgent things, like looking after our national security, are dealt with right now. My job as leader of the opposition is to make sure that the country is being governed properly and holding the government to account. It's not about dealing with the personality contest between various Labour leaders. Andy Burnham is not able to fund the Defence Investment Plan. Then we should have a general election. The reason why Keir Starmer has had to resign is because his defence secretary said he was not looking after national security. This is something which I've raised with Keir Starmer again and again. His hiring of Peter Mandelson put a national security risk in our most senior intelligence post. He's not drilling our own oil and gas in the North Sea. Relying on oil from elsewhere, from Russia even, is a national security issue. Not funding a defence investment plan is a national security issue. So if Andy Burnham doesn't have any answers on national security, then we should have a general election now. Because every leader of the opposition is happy to have a general election. I think I have a better agenda for the country. But I think what the country wants to see is us being serious and working hard to deliver on defence, on national security. That is why I have made an offer to Andy Burnham saying I will help him with 117 Conservative votes, because we know that the Labour Party is now the welfare party. Most of their backbenchers only care about welfare, not defence. So I'm happy to work with him on that. But if he won't do that, then yes, let's have a general election. But this is not a game. We need to bring some common sense back. We need to get Britain working. We need to unite our country.
5: We're joined now for reaction by Labour peer Baroness Berger. Let's have a general election, says Kemi Badenoch. We won't jump that far ahead yet. We'll get there. Let's go back to this morning, which seems a long time ago now, but the resignation of Sir Keir Starmer just behind me. Your reaction to his resignation?
15: Well, I listened closely to what Keir said, and he was absolutely right to reflect on the important job that he has done in turning the Labour Party around to really ensure that many people, myself included, could return to the Labour Party and to rid it of anti-Semitism. He did that task, and it was a really important one. Again, I listened to his own reflections at the moment that we find ourselves in now, which is a very different moment. And the fact that he has listened and heard that what we need at this moment in time is something different in order to take us forward to the next general election. We received a massive mandate at the previous general election. I want to ensure that we're in a strong and robust place to continue that programme and deliver at the next general election, and that's what will happen.
5: Yeah, if he did achieve so much in those 2 years, the long list of things he outlined during his resignation speech... Why did Labour MPs want him to go?
15: Okay, I reflect on the moment that we find ourselves in today, which is very different if we look at both our national politics and we look at geopolitical events. The world is in a very, very different place to where we were at 2 years ago. We have to consider that and reflect on that and think about what needs to change and the urgency that is required at this time, the hope I think that's really required at this time, and the kind of passion that we need to take that forward, and that's the moment that we find ourselves in today.
5: Is Andy Burnham your knight in shining armour? He came down on his trusty steed on the train today to be sworn in as a Labour MP, which was the next step he had to take in getting the keys potentially here to number 10. Is he the man that can save Labour?
15: Well, I've just come from the House of Commons. I was in the gallery to see him being sworn in. The welcome and cheer that he received, not only in the chamber, but then you might have seen there was all the MPs came together to welcome him in Westminster Hall, and he was very, very, I think, significantly supported and warmly welcomed by all MPs from all corners of the party. And I think what everyone is united on at this time is about the future. And ensuring that we are in a robust place to take this country forward.
5: Yeah, a lot of reflection today about the fact that it's essentially looking like a coronation rather than a contest. Wes Streeting, seen as perhaps a rival to Andy Burnham this morning, saying, actually, Andy, I'm going to join your team. I want to be in your camp. So it looks like Andy Burnham will be the only person going for the position of Prime Minister. Why is he overall seen as the right man for the job? Where's he going to get it right that Sir Keir Starmer couldn't?
15: Well, there's a few things. I mean, first, if I can reflect on the letter that Wes published today, it's a really significant letter, and it reflects on his experience of going around the country and listening to the challenges that this country faces and what needs to change, and also the contribution that he can bring. In terms of Andy, I mean, Andy has such a long record of both being a Member of Parliament, having served in the Cabinet in two different positions. When I was formerly a Member of Parliament, I served with him when he was Shadow Secretary of State for Health. I've seen him up close and personal in the work that he does. I was also an MP in the North West and saw really close up the relationships that he built with the Hillsborough families and the work that he did to really affect change in that regard. And he now has a record, having served for a number of terms, as the Mayor of Greater Manchester, has a record to really lay out. So he has, I think, a very significant record as a politician, both locally and nationally on several fronts. He's also, I mean, again, it doesn't get spoken about very much, but he's the only mayor of any area in our country that's had responsibility devolved for our NHS and health. And again, looking very closely at what's happened in Greater Manchester, he's made some real tangible changes to the public health and the prevention of disease and the well-being of people in that area, which is significant. So I think he's got a very strong track record. I think all eyes on what's happened today and the fact that people are really coming and coalescing around him is I think indicative of the hope that he brings and that he's set out in his campaign, and the fact that people are united to see a different course.
5: Well, Brad Asperger, really good to have your thoughts on Sky News this afternoon. We can bring you that selfie you referred to there. Labour MPs queuing up to get a bit of time with Andy Burnham. Of course, the King of the North could be the kingmaker here in Westminster. Just look at that, the steps inside the House of Commons, crowded there as Andy Burnham took that selfie. I wonder how many people he got in there. You'd be a bit gutted to be on the edges and be cropped out, wouldn't you? But that's an incredible selfie there from Andy Burnham. Let's hope he had one of those fisheye lenses on the super zoom. Let's bring in our political correspondent, Alex Rogers, who is in Parliament. And Alex, you were in and around that area at the time that selfie was being taken. What was the atmosphere like?
16: It was pretty jubilant, Sarah Jane. Absolutely everyone seemed to be there, from Angela Rayner to Rachel Reeves to Wes Streeting. Andy Burnham almost felt a little bit like a celebrity, taking selfies, having hugs with MPs, and really embracing the fact that he is now back in the Commons after that historic win in Makerfield. I'm joined by an MP now who was on the steps with Andy Burnham in that photo call, speaking here to Joe Morris. Joe, was you were a PPS to Wes Streeting. You were one of the first people to resign, I believe. What's your feeling today, first watching Keir Starmer resign and now on the very same day watching Andy Burnham back in the Commons?
17: I think that Keir's conducted himself with dignity today. You know, he could have made this a long, drawn-out, backward-looking process that would have been painful for the party and painful for the public to see. And he's done the right thing by stepping aside. And I think you've seen in Andy come today the overwhelming support he's now got within the PLP. I think that Wes Streeting earlier today did the right, honourable and decent thing by recognising that now is not the time for a divisive contest and by recognising the need to bring the party together behind a new leader as quickly as possible.
16: You're obviously a supporter of Wes Streeting. I hear you say he's done the right thing by avoiding a contest. What about those in your party who feel that without a contest, this is just a coronation of Andy Burnham, that he lacks legitimacy, that his ideas aren't being tested?
17: Well, look, I think Andy's just been tested by the electorate in Makerfield. He's just demonstrated that he can take reform on, that he can take them apart, and that he can deliver thumping majorities in an area that Labour has lost to reform. I think also colleagues will be speaking to him, speaking to his team, about his platform, about his policies. And one thing that was really missing from the previous or the current leadership was a willingness to listen to and engage with backbench colleagues. I think it's really important that that is demonstrated as part of what comes next.
16: You say Andy Burnham has a mandate for Makerfield. That's not the same as having a mandate for the country, though, is it?
17: Well, we live in a parliamentary democracy. We don't have a presidential system, as much as certain people in the last 24 hours might suggest that we move to one. And I think, you know, we have a proud tradition here of parliamentary politics, and we should embrace that.
16: And there's a lot of talk about a deal between Andy Burnham and Wes Streeting, rumours that he's being made Chancellor. Have you got any intel on that, Joe?
17: I've got no insight to add, I'm afraid. I haven't spoken to Wes about it.
16: Do you think he'd be a good Chancellor? Do you think that's what Andy's trying to do, to unite the party and bring in different wings of it?
17: Well, look, I think we have an immensely talented parliamentary party. We've got to bring in talent from every wing. Wes is, you know, one of the most talented communicators in the party. He's one of the best brains in the party, and it's really important that Wes and Andy and everyone from across the party plays a role in doing what we need to do, which is defeat the far right at the ballot box at the next general election.
16: And finally, what do you say to voters who voted for Keir Starmer and Labour at the last election on the promise of an end to this chaos? You've just landed voters right in it all over again, haven't you?
17: Well, I think this isn't chaos. You know, this is a managed transition between a party that knows how to conduct itself. You know, the Tories, it was transition after transition after transition, whereas now we can show people that you can transition between prime ministers without the bad feeling and bloodshed that the Tories showed.
16: Joe Morris, thanks very much.
17: Thank you.
16: Just the view of one MP there, but it does feel like the mood of the parliamentary party is completely behind Andy Burnham, and there is unity over the need to avoid this contest and the chaos of one prime minister leaving and another ready to take over.
5: Alex, thank you very much. Alex Rogers, inside Parliament for us. Our Deputy Political Editor Sam Coates is here with me outside Downing Street, where it's the calm after the storm, isn't it? That resignation from Sir Keir Starmer here this morning. In terms of the fact that he's now a caretaker Prime Minister, there's a big pause button that's been pressed on everything, it seems, in government. What happens to ministers with portfolios? Are they still going about doing their work, or do they also have to stop as well?
18: It's a great question. Look, Keir Starmer resigned as Prime Minister at 9:30 this morning, and I think actually what's going to happen is less than meets the eye from here on in. What do I mean by that? Well, politics is going to pretend to keep going. So the public theatre, Prime Minister's questions, summits, trips, you'll see Keir Starmer at NATO. All of those things sort of on above the surface will try and pretend that they're going, you know, pretty much as normal.
5: Well, we've got an indication of that coming up, haven't we, in terms of that statement on the G7
18: yes,
5: meeting.
18: And Keir Starmer choosing not to front that
5: David Lammy instead.
18: But actually the truth is that the real work of government kind of starts to grind to a halt. There's no point in the civil service doing large pieces of work for cabinet ministers that every indication is that they're not going to be here in quite short order. I mean, you couldn't look at somebody like Peter Kyle. You perhaps couldn't look at David Lammy and think these are figures that are necessarily going to make the transition into an Andy Burnham government, if that's our fate as a country. And so... In effect, the process of making new policy and working out whether to put it before the Commons, all of that stuff goes on pause. And I can think of like big issues that we're waiting for, like the legislation to sort out special educational needs, right? We had a blueprint. We're now waiting for the legislation. Will that come before the summer? I would say that there's less chance of that happening. It's incredibly contentious. You want to know whether Bridget Phillipson, who's the author of that legislation, remains in post, or whether or not there's a transition in that portfolio. If there's a new cabinet minister, do they want to do it as she did, or somewhat different? That's just one example of a piece of policy making that there's not really much point in doing it. But it means that solving the issues that it's looking to tackle doesn't happen any time soon. So that's what I mean by the sort of, there is a sort of an attempt to make it look like it's all functioning normally above the surface. But really, everything stops in any meaningful sense. And so we've got at least 4.5 weeks of zombie government, for want of a better phrase. But I think, you know, and it could be up to sort of 8 weeks if this all goes until 8 a.m., if it goes through till September. But yes, we have a caretaker and we have a government on sort of half power.
5: Okay, Sam, thank you. How frustrating for all those affected by those issues you're talking about there. Sam Coates, our deputy political editor. Let's take a break away from events here in Westminster. We're now going to speak to Stephen Murphy with news away from that regarding Jeffrey Donaldson. He has been found guilty of a string of historical sex offences today. Stephen has the details.
8: One of Northern Ireland's most well-known politicians in recent decades.

0: times that these offences were carried out between 1985 and 2008. Geoffrey Donaldson, the former leader of the largest unionist party here in Northern Ireland, the DUP, the Democratic Unionist Party, stood in court absolutely impassive, showed absolutely no emotion, with his hands clasped in front of him as the jury methodically read out guilty to each of those 18 charges. He then sat down as the judge continued with other matters, including his wife, Eleanor Donaldson. Now, she had previously been found unfit to face a conventional trial due to her mental state. So instead, she faced what's known in legal parlance as a trial of the facts. It's not a conventional trial, but the jury was asked, did she do the acts? And the acts in this instance were to aid and abet her husband's string of sexual offences. And the outcome of that here at Newry Court was that the jury also found that Eleanor Donaldson did aid and abet her husband as he carried out the string of sexual offences, including rape, during that time period. However, as it is not a conventional trial, Eleanor Donaldson will not be left with a criminal conviction. It's really hard to overstate the magnitude of this kind of case here in Northern Ireland. When he was arrested just over 2 years ago, it's arguable that Geoffrey Donaldson was probably at the peak of his political career. He'd spent 40 years at the front line of politics here in Northern Ireland. From 2017 onwards, he was one of those 10 DUP MPs you might remember in Westminster, so crucial to propping up Theresa May's government. He was right at the fore of scrapping for the interests of unionism here in Northern Ireland during the years of post-Brexit wrangling, advocating against a lot of what Ireland and the EU were trying to do in terms of establishing a border in the Irish Sea for goods and services. He really was somebody who commanded the attention here in Northern Ireland, also in London, in Westminster, and further afield. I watched him speak to a crowd, including the President of the United States in the White House. He was somebody at the top of his game 2 years ago, and Northern Ireland was simply shocked when it was revealed that he was now resigning in March 2024 as the leader of the largest unionist party here. He had just led them back into a restored Stormont executive at that time to widespread acclaim. He was stepping down to face these charges of historical abuse. And in the last 2 years, he's kept a very low profile, really only being seen coming in and out of Newry Court, where that jury has now delivered the verdict. He was taken away in the prison van a short time ago in front of a large but largely silent crowd of onlookers, perhaps that sense of shock still permeating here in Northern Ireland. He will remain in custody right through the summer, the judge indicating that he will likely face a lengthy custodial sentence, but that sentencing matter won't be addressed here until mid-September, and he's also going to be placed on the sex offenders register, a most ignominious end to someone who for so many years commanded the respect of his community here in Northern Ireland. But now his legacy, his reputation, both as a politician and as a human being here, is utterly destroyed.
1: Stephen Murphy, thank you. Let's return to events unfolding here in Westminster today. Just to let you know what's coming up, what you're going to see next. You're going to see David Lammy on his feet in the House delivering the G7 statement in Parliament. David Lammy, however, did not attend the G7 summit.
2: No, he's attending because he's the Deputy Prime Minister and because I think that the Prime Minister didn't want to do it, if I'm being honest. It's been quite a big day for him. You saw how emotional he was towards the end of the statement that he gave announcing he was going to step down.
1: Because it wouldn't just be delivering a statement, would it? It would be being heckled and being subjected to all of that, maybe.
2: It is. You know, the Commons is a bear pit, even on difficult days for people. And although I'm sure the Labour benches would be respectful, there's absolutely no obligation why the opposition benches, Tory MPs, Reform MPs and all the rest of it, should be similarly sort of understanding of the Prime Minister's clear and evident feelings about his predicament today. So I can understand why he's done that. But as we were saying a moment ago, it's symptomatic of the fact that this is not going to be government working at normal pace, normal speed and normal depth from now on in, because power has sort of draining away from the building behind me, and policy making no longer being that hub. A lot of people just simply going to be watching to see and lobbying the likely Burnham government right now. Whether it's people posting how delighted they are that Andy Burnham's returned to Westminster,
1: turned out for a big selfie, didn't they?
2: I tell you what, SJ, I was watching during the Makerfield by-election, and in their campaign headquarters there was a giant board, and it was quite funny to see that some MPs had gone up to campaign

0: and they wrote their name in huge letters to make clear that they'd been there.
1: So-and-so was here.
0: Yeah, and there was a bit of, my signature's larger than your signature. I know exactly who I'm talking about. I'm not going to name names right now, but some people wanted to show that they were up there and trying very hard for Andy Benham. But, I make light of something that is going to be a big feature of the next few weeks, which is, you know, there are several Andy Burnhams in a funny way, and we don't quite know which one would emerge as Prime Minister if that's where we end up. We talk about the guy who was in the Blair Brown sort of cabinet years. There's the Metro Manchester and all of these different versions of Andy Burnham, you know, even flip-flopping during his own campaign. So, you know, right now, he is a person who has very carefully controlled his image. You know, even today, I think the pictures that we look at of him over in Westminster designed to tell a story. But what policy flows from that, what decision-making we get, that's less clear.
1: Well, we can bring you some footage now. I do have to warn you that there's a lot of flash photography. Such is the interest in Andy Burnham today. Photographers were there in full force. This is Andy Burnham inside Parliament a little bit earlier on, just after he was sworn in as a new MP. Let's listen in.
2: Stop it. Look at him. Look at Paul.
3: Beth, there's some people behind me.
1: Well, there you have it. That is how that big group selfie taken by Andy Burnham was made in Parliament earlier today.
0: Just listen to the cheers.
1: Well, it's interesting, isn't it? Everybody will have wanted to have their moment there, I think. And it speaks to what you were saying earlier. There will be a lot of people trying to get in touch with Andy Burnham, trying to get a bit of FaceTime. Let's have that coffee we've always been talking about. There'll be a lot of that going on.
0: It's a lot of I love Manchester hang on at the moment.
1: Yeah.
0: But what's interesting is that the Manchester blueprint, which Andy Burnham is saying that he's going to take to London, to Westminster, you know, that was an exercise in, you know, getting public money to try and unlock private investment.
1: Wasn't it started by a Conservative government? That's been pointed out to me a number of times, that the origins of that were sort of started by David Cameron and the like.
0: So the devolution settlement that empowered Manchester to become what it is today, yes, that was George Osborne and David Cameron. But I think actually there's always been Manchester City Council Labour mayors. There are a couple of figures that really people name check as being behind that.
1: Doing the hard work.
0: Richard Lees, who was the council leader for 25 years up until 2020, and his sort of official colleague, Howard Bernstein. They're the figures that lie behind that Manchester transformation. And Andy Burnham came along, you know, he was there 9 years. That is a very long time in modern day political sort of time spans, but it was nothing compared to the figures who are on the ground for all of that. And Andy Burnham now says that was, you know, he wants to take an exercise in what he calls, I'm sorry for the sort of techie language, but he calls it rolling back neoliberalism, sort of undoing Thatcherism. I mean, if you watch and you look at Manchester under Andy Burnham, with its gleaming towers and its sort of Saudi and Emirati money that's caused all these big developments in the city centre, it doesn't look like he sort of rolled back Thatcher. It looked a little bit more like there was a sort of unusually successful sort of system to help the private sector do what the private sector does best. And it's not clear, we looked into this for a big film that we did for Sky News over the weekend, available on social media, about Manchesterism. It's not clear that everybody felt the benefits from that. Yes, there's been a big improvement in the city centre of Manchester, but do they feel that in Stockport, for instance, one of the most deprived boroughs in the country? No, they don't, according to the people that I interviewed. But is Burnham popular up there across the 10 councils of Manchester? My goodness, yes. Popular on a scale that I can't remember seeing for a politician. And so, you know, I think the unusual political skill of Andy Burnham as somebody who presents well, presents as this kind of approachable lad at times, football-friendly, easygoing political figure who has the ability to capture the emotions of a moment, his sort of Catholic upbringing, sort of not that far from the surface often, combined with a slightly more confusing, a sort of slightly contradictory picture in terms of the actual policy enacted in order to get him get him through the last few years and to take Manchester to where it is today.
1: Yeah, we're going to be talking about Andy Burnham a lot over the next few weeks. I've just had a comment on X from Clark. He says, can you please stop calling him King of the North? People who actually live in the North think it's daft. Noted. Okay. Let's talk about what does happen next, actually, because as I said, we've got a good few weeks of this to come, Sam. Andy Burnham down here, just sworn in officially as an MP. He's got a constituency to look after, of course. I'm sure he'll be heading back up north shortly. But what will he be doing while he's here in Westminster? Will he be putting those plans into motion for this coronation, is what it's looking like at the moment, to be the next PM?
0: Oh, goodness, yes. Look, the jobs he's got to do in order are, first of all, appoint a core team, right? At the moment, the by-election, he's got to work out who his Praetorian Guard are. So I think this week there'll be chats with people who could be his chief of staff, his deputy chief of staff, all of that. The second thing he's got to do is he's got to make sure, if at all possible, he avoids this contest by getting around as many Labour MPs as possible so that he has 200, maybe 300, maybe more of the 402 other, because he's the 403rd, Labour MPs backing him. Not sure he'll get Keir Starmer, but can he get most of the rest in order to avoid that contest? That's job number two. Job number three is to work out what he wants to do in office. Saying that you're going to bring Manchesterism to Westminster doesn't solve big questions. There's all sorts of things on his policy agenda that look like flights of fancy to me. The talk of electoral reform, for instance, abolishing the House of Lords. I'm not sure we're going to be doing that this side of a general election where you've put all of that stuff in a manifesto. And then the fourth thing he's got to do in the next few weeks will be to work out who he's going to put in his cabinet, who, most importantly of all, is the Chancellor. We're pretty certain he's not going to keep Rachel Reeves. That wouldn't be change of the sort that he's promised to bring to Westminster. But does he reach across the kind of political divide to a kind of Pat McFadden or a Wes Streeting, put somebody like that from the Labour centre, Labour right in there? Does he go for Ed Miliband, long-term friend, somebody who's like actively helped him get into the position that he's in today and has been advising him on economic issues? There's a whole kind of different set of calculations to make around just that job and then balancing the cabinet more widely. Because this is the thing, Sarah Jane. If I reflect why we are here today, why at 9:30 this morning Keir Starmer had to resign, it's because he failed to get his party on side. He failed to gather his MPs around him. In the end, his MPs were against him. That's why he's leaving. Rather bitterly, that's the point Keir Starmer made on the steps of Downing Street this morning. His MPs sent him a message. He had to listen. So, for there to be success, Andy Burnham, or whoever it is, but it's probably Andy Burnham, has to unite the parliamentary party. He has to get those people back on side. That's a tall order, but he's got really quite first-class interpersonal political skills. That's what I think I found when I was up in Manchester over the last month or so. He's well-liked. He's got an easy way about him. But then there's so much else as well. My goodness, it's a difficult job. But you wouldn't expect anything else of the job of Prime Minister of the United Kingdom.
1: Wes Streeting, I mean, the news that he's not going to stand as a contender has sort of got lost in the wash of everything else that's been happening today. But that is another big bit of news, which if it had come out, you know, on another day, you know, we'd have been talking about that first and foremost. But, you know, essentially he's gone from I'm going to challenge the Prime Minister to, oh, actually, I'm supporting Andy Burnham and I want to be on his team. What role will he have to play? Because to do that, he either hasn't got the numbers, which he was, you know, out telling people he did have, or he's been offered a really good gig.
0: So I think there's a middle way. I think there's a world in which Wes Streeting hopes that he gets a good job, but can't be absolutely sure and hasn't banked it.
1: No promises made just yet.
0: It isn't at all clear that that will have been definitively promised, and the campaign absolutely say no jobs have been offered. So, because you saw in the letter from Wes Streeting, him sort of outline the kinds of things he would think about Chancellor, and, you know, he was talking about prosperity being shared more widely. But, you know, does that mean it's in the bag? No, he might just be hinting what he wants rather than knowing that he's going to be Chancellor. But you're right, that was just one development of so many that we've had today.
1: I know, it's hard to keep track, but thankfully you're here, Sam, and you can help me do that, because it has been a really busy day. And we are waiting for David Lammy to stand up in the House of Commons. He's delivering a statement about the G7 summit that he wasn't actually at, the Prime Minister was. But given the events of today, the Prime Minister resigning this morning, the Prime Minister has decided he's not going to deliver that statement. The Deputy Prime Minister is. While we wait for David Lammy to stand up, let's bring in Labour MP and Starmer ally, John Slinger, who joins me now. Good to have your company this afternoon. Thank you so much. First of all, your reaction to Sir Keir Starmer's resignation, which seems like days ago, but was only this morning.
4: I know an hour is a long time in politics. A minute is a long time in politics. My reaction is that what we saw this morning on the street outside 10 Downing Street was a man of immense dignity and decency, who has dedicated most of his professional life to public service. And he's certainly dedicated almost every minute of every day for the last 2 years to serving this country. And I think you saw coming through in every word he said and the way he said it, that this is a man of decency and dignity and service. And I think, unfortunately, those values are not necessarily universal in our political climate, in our political system at the moment. And I think history will look back upon Keir Starmer's premiership, but also, more importantly, in the context of what's happening in the Labour Party, Parliamentary Labour Party, in the context of what Keir achieved as leader of the Labour Party, taking us from our worst election defeat to an enormous election victory in a few years. And it's an absolutely incredible record electorally, and it's also an incredible record around delivering the change that this country deserves and needs.
1: Yeah, I mean, there will be some degree of sympathy for Sir Keir Starmer and how his premiership ended. You know, a bad ending for the man who overturned a Tory landslide with one of his own. But the fact of the matter is, his own MPs, those close to him, were telling him, you know, time is up. People haven't got confidence in you. You need to step aside. And now there will be this period before it seems that Andy Burnham will take part in a coronation. There doesn't seem to be any challenger to him coming in and getting the keys to number 10. What is the big appeal about Andy Burnham to Labour? We know he's popular generally amongst the public, but what is it that Labour MPs see in him that they didn't see in Sir Keir Starmer?
4: Well, I guess you probably have to ask the Labour MPs who are massive supporters of Andy for what it is about Andy. I've never met Andy. I wish him well, and I know he's.
1: Mr. Slinger, I'm really sorry. I'm going to have to interrupt you because we do just have to go to the Deputy Prime Minister, David Lammy, who's on his feet. Thank you for your time.
5: Earlier today, on the Prime Minister's record across the country, stabilising the economy, driving down waiting lists in the National Health Service, lifting 500,000 children out of poverty. But I want to start this statement, Mr. Speaker, by paying tribute to his record on foreign policy, which is second to none. As Foreign Secretary, when we entered government, I saw firsthand the Prime Minister rebuild our relationship across the world. The EU reset we led put Britain at the heart of Europe once again. Embracing President Zelensky on the steps of Downing Street on one of Ukraine's darkest days was symptomatic of the leadership he's shown across Europe and in relation to the threats from Vladimir Putin. Principled, courageous, and on the right side of history, he drove investment to working people with 5 trade deals in 2 years. And when it came to the most sober decision a Prime Minister has to make on a matter of life and death and war, when others were pushing for the UK to jump headfirst into another war in the Middle East, Keir Starmer stood strong, stood firm, and said, no, this is not our war. Putting British soldiers and the national interests first, he made Britain safer, rebuilt Britain's reputation around the world, and drove investment and growth that will support working families in Britain for decades to come. Regardless of your politics, Mr. Speaker, everyone in this House owes a debt of gratitude to the Prime Minister on foreign affairs. Mr. Speaker, I will turn now to the specifics of the G7 summit. Let me start with Ukraine. Mr. Speaker, once again, Russia chose to launch a huge attack on Ukraine on the eve of an international summit. In a show of their disdain for diplomacy, they killed innocent civilians in Kyiv and Kharkiv and hit the 11th century Pechersk Lavrav, a sacred site at the very heart of Ukrainian culture. The G7 has a shared sense of outrage at Russia's conduct, but, Mr. Speaker, we also have a shared sense that this situation is changing too. Ukraine has a newfound momentum. They are increasingly able to push Russia back on the battlefield, and in Moscow, the mood is turning against the war. Almost 500,000 Russians have now lost their lives. Each month, they mobilise around 30,000 people, and each month they lose the same number on the battlefield with no progress to show for it. At the same time, the Russian economy is struggling and may already be in recession. And so we will seize this moment by continuing our military support, providing more air defence missiles and our biggest package of drones to date, financed with the profits of seized Russian assets. We're providing vital export finance to help rebuild Ukraine's energy system, and we're going further to increase the pressure on Russia's economy because we know the impact that this is having. My right honourable friend, the Prime Minister, announced 70 new sanctions at the summit, bringing the UK to around 500 sanctions on Russia this year alone, aimed at breaking up their military procurement supply chains, the illicit finance network they use to circumvent sanctions, and targeting, of course, the Russian shadow fleet. And, Mr. Speaker, I'm sure the whole House will want to pay tribute to the Royal Marines, who interdicted a shadow fleet vessel in the Channel last week alongside officers from the National Crime Agency. Mr. Speaker, this is the moment to ramp up the pressure. President Zelensky is clear that he is ready to talk, but this must recognise the reality on the ground and Ukraine's newfound momentum. Any negotiations would need to be on the basis of the current line of control, not on Putin's unrealistic demand for territory that he's failed to win on the battlefield. And, Mr. Speaker, Russia should note the level of unity shown on this point and the G7's pledge of unwavering support for Ukraine. That will continue until we reach a just and lasting peace. Mr. Speaker, let me turn now to the Middle East. Getting to the deal between the United States and Iran has been bumpy, but it creates a moment of opportunity to bring down the cost of living for the British people and put the Middle East on a better path which is vital for global stability. We are now working to help implement this deal to ensure that the region doesn't go back to war and that the 60-day negotiation period ends in a longer-term settlement. Mr. Speaker, negotiations are the best way to secure our aims. One, that Iran is never allowed to have a nuclear weapon. Two, that they stop their attacks across the region. And three, that the Strait of Hormuz is reopened to shipping with no restrictions and no tolls. And that's why, with President Macron, we have brought together an international coalition ready to help reassure shipping. We are in talks now about how to deploy this multilateral military mission in support of the deal and to explore immediate support for demining in the Strait. But, Mr. Speaker, we should also place this in the broadest possible context, recognising the need to make progress across the region. The extremely fragile ceasefire between Israel and Lebanon must be implemented in full. And I call on the Israeli government to show restraint to that end, including in its use of inflammatory language. The G7 agreed to work together in support of their process and strengthen the Lebanese government so that they can regain the monopoly on the use of force in the country. And, Mr. Speaker, on Palestine, I want to speak very frankly. Israel must stop blocking aid into Gaza. Yeah. It must stop settlement expansion in the E1 area of East Jerusalem, which threatens the very viability of the two-state solution, and stop settler violence across the West Bank. We have a precious opportunity now to move on from the violence of the last 3 years in the interests of innocent people across the region. This should be our aim, bringing all our partners together in that effort. And, Mr. Speaker, significant progress was also made last week on migration, with a strong G7 statement outlining practical common steps on returns and sanctioning the criminal gangs. And with President Macron, my right honourable friend, the Prime Minister, took a big step in our bilateral cooperation, agreeing to extend the groundbreaking Sandhurst Agreement, which has already prevented more than 40,000 migrant crossings into the UK. Under this deal, new police units and riot squads will be deployed to French beaches to stop migrant boats before they take to the water. This is vital and important work. And, Mr. Speaker, it's because of steps like this and the approach of this government that we have removed 67,000 people with no right to be in our country. We've removed 9,000 foreign national offenders, and we're closing asylum hotels, and we're turning the tide on these issues after years of failure. Mr. Speaker, under the last government, net migration reached almost 1 million. We've reduced it by 82% in 2 years. UK immigration figures are the lowest today since 2012. Where they failed, Mr. Speaker, we are delivering. And, Mr. Speaker, the same is true on growth and investment. On the eve of the summit, my right honourable friend, the Prime Minister, welcomed the Prime Minister of Japan to Downing Street to deepen our strategic partnership after they met in Tokyo in January. It shows the value of building these bonds, Mr. Speaker, because they agreed more than £18 billion worth of investment into this country, creating tens of thousands of new jobs in infrastructure, offshore wind and financial services. That was followed at the summit itself with deals for a further £1.3 billion of investment from France and India into clean energy and AI, creating more than 13,000 new jobs in Manchester, in Leeds and in Birmingham. And with India's Prime Minister Modi, my right honourable friend, the Prime Minister, agreed the entry into force of the UK-India Free Trade Agreement. This is the UK's quickest ever turning around from signing to entry into force, and it's one of the biggest deals either country has ever done. It will boost British GDP by £4.8 billion, boost real wages for British workers by £2.2 billion. Finally, Mr. Speaker, the House will note that tomorrow marks the 10th anniversary of the Brexit referendum. We know the world has changed fundamentally since 2016. We know that Brexit has damaged the economy, and so there's no doubt in our mind where the national interest lies today, and that it's closer cooperation with Europe. So the EU Commission, President Ursula von der Leyen, my right honourable friend the Prime Minister, agreed to intensify work deep on our economic ties, and we look forward to a further and forthcoming second UK-EU summit at the earliest opportunity. Mr. Speaker, unity on Ukraine to protect our collective security, unity on the Middle East to bring down the cost of living and bring back stability, progress on tackling illegal migration, driving down the numbers day after day, huge new investments into the UK, creating new opportunities and changing people's lives, real results for the British people. And Mr. Speaker, at the same time, this government has brought down mortgage rates and inflation to help with the cost of living and help them flat the fight the global forwards. We're supporting families with the summer savings package to spend time together this August, banning social media to keep our children safe, lifting 500,000 people out of poverty, boosting workers' rights and renters' rights, bringing down the NHS waiting list at the highest rate for 17 years. This government's focused on what really matters, serving the national living, delivering for the British people, and I commend this statement to the House.
6: Can I just say the extra time was given because I thought we'd block more on G7. I didn't know it was going to be on the whole policy. Not to worry, me and the opposition can be made. No.
7: Well, can I thank the Deputy Prime Minister for advance sight of his statement? And he is right, Mr. Speaker, when he says everyone in this House owes a debt to the Prime Minister, but it is most certainly not a debt of gratitude. It's the other type of debt that we owe. So the Right Honourable Gentleman has come to the House to update us on a meeting he did not attend. He stood in for the Prime Minister at a PMQs during the G7. Now he is standing in again to tell us what happened at the G7. Where is the Prime Minister? Where is the Prime Minister? He says he needs to stay in post for 3 months, but then doesn't come to Parliament to do his job. He wants to go on a farewell tour, while the new member for Makerfield is asking for a summer holiday to work out what he thinks. In the meantime, no one is in charge and Britain is not being governed. The Prime Minister gave assurances at the G7 about military support to Ukraine. He gave those assurances after the Defence Secretary resigned because he was being forced to make decisions that would increase the risk to our armed forces. The Prime Minister gave assurances about sanctions on Russian oil and gas, while here the government was lifting those sanctions. He is saying one thing abroad, Mr. Speaker, but doing the opposite at home. And these are just some of the many reasons he had to resign this morning, but apparently for some mysterious reason he must stick around until September. Given the Prime Minister has resigned, why is he hanging around? The Deputy Prime Minister had to change his statement so that we all knew that the EU reset summit has been postponed. That's not happening anymore. So what's he hanging around for? Why are we sending a non-Prime Minister to the most important NATO summit in a generation? Why? It is because this psychodrama is about the Labour Party, not the country. Labour are still trying to tell us that everything is fine. That's what the Deputy Prime Minister was saying. Everything is fine. He's given us a statement telling us about a G7 summit he did not go to. The few Labour MPs who bothered to turn up were nodding along, pretending to be listening intently, but in a few minutes they will all scurry back to their offices and focus on their real priority, lobbying for jobs in the next government. So can I take the opportunity to congratulate the Right Honourable Member for Makerfield on his election, Mr. Speaker. But can I just point out that the new member for Aberdeen South is here. He is here. The member for Makerfield is not here because he is more interested in his leadership bid than Britain's national security. 2 weeks ago, the Defence Secretary and Armed Forces Minister as well quit the government because Labour's failure to fund defence is putting our national security at risk. This will not disappear from the member for Makerfield's in tray just because he won a by-election. If he becomes Prime Minister, he will be briefed by the heads of our military about Britain's reducing ability to defend herself, let alone Ukraine, as the Deputy Prime Minister said. In order to fund defence, we need more money, not more speeches at summits. He will find that Britain is not able to borrow any more money. He will find that it has all been spent on welfare. Yeah. He will realise that this government is providing export finance to rebuild Ukraine's energy system while crippling our own. Yeah. Reducing sanctions on Russian oil while sanctioning oil from Aberdeen. Yeah. Only one thing matters at the G7 and NATO summits, Mr. Speaker, and that is our collective national security. Yeah, yeah, yeah. Sorry, the Minister is chuntering. Can he say anything about why the Defence Secretary resigned? If they're all living in la-la land, I'm going to wake them up. I'm going to wake them up. Just stop pretending that everything is fine, because it is not. Let me remind him, Mr. Speaker, that the Prime Minister is resigning because he failed on national security. Appointed a known security risk as our ambassador to Washington. He is destroying our energy security, which is national security, and he is refusing to fund the defence investment plan needed to keep our country safe. The G7 summit reminds us, Mr. Speaker, that we are living in serious times, yet the government is paralysed and our country is in limbo. It is time for Labour to start putting country before party and to put Britain's national interest first.
6: Deputy Prime Minister.
5: Well, Mr. Speaker, this is the first occasion I've been opposite the Leader of the Opposition.
1: Deputy Prime Minister David Lammy, they're delivering the G7 statement in place of the Prime Minister, which was underlined several times by the Conservative leader, Kemi Badenoch. Our political correspondent, Rob Powell, was watching that along with me. And it started with... I can't think of the words to describe it. Was it like a barnstorming?
8: Yeah, pretty heartfelt.
1: Sort of, yeah, heartfelt yeah. tribute to the Prime Minister. I mean, you know, we were watching it together and I turned round and said to you, well, why did the Labour MPs want him to go then?
8: Yeah, it was, I guess, because the statement's focused on foreign affairs. It was sort of a foreign affairs tribute to the Prime Minister, I suppose. He talked about, you know, his work on the world stage, his work on Ukraine, him welcoming... President Zelensky into number 10, I think, after Zelensky had been having a difficult time with Donald Trump. Yeah. And I mean, I think that sort of section of Keir Starmer's career, his time as Prime Minister, perhaps will kind of be remembered as maybe the more successful part, if I want to kind of put it like that. I don't think he necessarily was the sort of first Prime Minister to kind of restore a sense of credibility for the UK on the world stage. Because I think actually that may be begun under Rishi Sunak. You know, you went through that sort of difficult period towards the end of Boris Johnson and then Liz Truss. I think a lot of kind of world leaders were kind of looking on towards the UK and wondering what on earth was going on. You saw under Rishi Sunak kind of Brexit getting looked at again, that Windsor framework, relations with the EU being restored. And I think Keir Starmer sort of picked that up and carried on with it, really. I guess the only caveat I'd put into that is whether the kind of aesthetics that he engaged in, whether the kind of sense of credibility was really backed up by like the money and the funding, I guess. Because the one thing we still haven't got, which I think was brought up by Kemi Badenoch just there, is the defence investment plan, the thing that John Healey resigned over, what was that, a week or so ago now. And so for as much as Keir Starmer was talking about things like assembling a coalition of the willing to try and enforce any peace agreement if one was made in Ukraine, there was always deep suspicion about really whether the armed forces were in a fit enough condition to actually follow through on some of the big kind of global leader statesman-like language that you heard from Keir Starmer. But absolutely, David Lammy was close to the Prime Minister. He was in here in Downing Street this morning, one of the first out of the closest allies to defend him. So I think trying to kind of write in Keir Starmer's legacy as a kind of world statesman a little bit in that Commons performance.
1: There was some talk earlier on today. I mean, there's been so much talk today, but some of the chatter was about what next for Sir Keir Starmer. And there had been some talking about a role that would involve some kind of foreign affairs element, especially when it came to the war in Ukraine or something like that. But then it has been put that, you know, if Andy Burnham comes in, he may not have that much foreign experience, but would he want the former Prime Minister doing that for him? As good as Sir Keir Starmer may be, do you really think there's a place for him in any of those kind of roles under Andy Burnham?
8: You can see it kind of.
1: It'd be uncomfortable, wouldn't it?
8: But it would be a bit, awkward. I mean, would Andy Burnham want it? Would Keir Starmer want to do it? You know, I guess. You speak to some people that are, you know, still loyalish to Keir Starmer, but were supporters of Keir Starmer, wouldn't have wanted it to end like this. You know, and they're pretty angry about how this has actually played out. The way they frame it is you've got a guy that spent years in opposition changing Labour into a party that could win again, won a general election less than 2 years ago, now being drummed out by a guy that's only been an MP for about 5 days.
1: And he went for the leadership a couple of times and didn't get it.
8: Exactly. So, you know, as much as it was, you know, quite a dignified exit speech from Keir Starmer this morning, I think they're feeling pretty bruised. And I'm not necessarily sure they would, as much as foreign, if he was, say, foreign secretary, a lot of his time would be taken up flying around the world, attending diplomatic receptions. The kind of crowd that I've always sort of felt Keir Starmer probably feels more comfortable with, which is partly why he was quite good at the international stuff. He can kind of gauge that geopolitics on a global level better than he can the kind of tribal instincts of domestic politics in the Labour Party. But it would catch up with him. And every time Andy Burnham did something different to what Keir Starmer had done and had made the point of doing something different, because remember, he would, and this is all obviously premised on the still unknown of whether it is Andy Burnham that comes in next.
1: We always have to caveat
8: you
1: that.
8: You always have to caveat with that, but look, that's where it looks like it's going. It would come back to Keir Starmer and you'd go, how do you feel about your Prime Minister saying that you were basically getting it wrong and doing something completely different? Mm. So it would be noise. I'm not sure he would want to do it, and as you say, I'm not sure that Andy Burnham would really want that either.
1: Yeah. We have just heard from Ed Davey in the comments. He's been giving his thoughts on the Prime Minister's resignation. Let's just listen to those, Rob, and we'll have another chat.
9: Thank you, Mr. Speaker. Can I start by recognising the courage it took for the Prime Minister to make his statement today? Politics can be brutal, but as we debate issues robustly in this chamber, rightly, I think we can recognise that we're all human beings here and take account of that. But after years of this chaos, with multiple psychodramas and short-lived prime ministers under the Conservatives and now under Labour, the country is impatient for real change. It shows once again how broken our political system is, and that only by fixing that can we finally end this chaos and instability. Here. Mr. Speaker, there'll be another moment to reflect properly, but can I now simply thank the Prime Minister for his service? Turning to the statement, progress on more support for our brave Ukrainian allies is indeed welcome, and the Deputy Prime Minister knows he has cross-party support for that. But at the G7, did the government raise the proposal of using...
1: Rob, we were just talking about Sir Keir Starmer and his effect on the world stage or on foreign affairs and global politics. And Andy Burnham coming in is known for domestic matters, for his work in the north of the country, which is seen as part of his big appeal. And perhaps, as you were alluding to, that's the bit that the Prime Minister has fallen down on in terms of he won't get as many glowing reports, I'm sure, about his, you know, domestic affairs as his global affairs. So is that really why Andy Burnham is coming in? Because people are going, do you know what? Yes, there is conflict all over the world. It's good that the UK are, you know, involved in that and helping. But actually, what matters to us is cost of living, education, NHS, and we're just not feeling that. We're not feeling any change for the better.
8: Yeah, I think that's totally right. Because also, and this is not to downplay the seriousness of what's going on in the, in Ukraine, in the Middle East and places like that. You know, when you look at what shifts polls bluntly and what gets people into polling booths voting for your party, it is usually the nitty-gritty stuff that they can feel around them. It is the domestic stuff. It's, you know, it's whether how long they've been waiting on an NHS waiting list. It's the price of things. It's not necessarily, and this is not to diminish how important this is for
1: all,
8: a Prime Minister.
1: But, you know, it doesn't affect most people's lives,
8: does it? It's not what the Prime Minister does at a G7, right?
1: Exactly.
8: That doesn't really shift around too many votes. So, yeah, I think you're right. The flip is, and this is where I think when a lot of MPs talk about them wanting to see some kind of contest to stress test Andy Burnham, what's Andy Burnham's position on Ukraine? What does he think about the Middle East? You know, how will he approach NATO? How will he approach Donald Trump? You know, what does he think about the rise of new powers in China and India? What does he think about artificial intelligence and how that slots in internationally as well? I don't know. And I think that's why some MPs are I think that's why a lot of MPs think that it's a sort of bit absurd, as experienced as Andy Burnham is, to have him coming in and managing a huge range of issues when we don't really have a Scooby what he thinks about half of it.
1: Yeah, you can't have a two-tier Prime Minister, can you? One for domestic matters and one for foreign affairs. Oh, right, OK, well, we'll find out in the fullness of time, as you said. Let's bring at this point more reaction to Sir Keir Starmer's resignation. It happened early this morning. We've been getting reaction throughout the day, including from Nigel Farage. He's called for a general election following Sir Keir Starmer's resignation.
10: The Prime Minister was attempting to justify his time in office, to say we got a lot of things right, but it's moved on and I accept that. I think it would have been better to say, I'm a human being, I tried my absolute best and things didn't work out. I think it would have been easier for him to front it up like that. He was clearly very emotional at the end, and who could be surprised by that, because it must be the most all-consuming job in the world. But I thought what was dreadful was the fact that at the end of Downing Street there were people chanting, playing loud music, and they're the scenes that'll be viewed from all around the world. And yes, of course, people have a right to peaceful protest, but not to mess up an historical moment. On a human level, it must be really hard, because you give up all your privacy, you don't see much of your family. You know, I mean, politics is tough anyway. Being Prime Minister, I can only imagine how tough it is. So on a human level, yeah, I'm sorry for the guy that he failed, but he did fail. And I think he'll be upset, but I think the British public will be upset. You know, most of the things this Labour government did were not even in their manifesto in 2024. And we're about to get our sixth Prime Minister in 7 years, which is sort of Italian-style fast politics going back a few decades. And whoever becomes the Prime Minister will not have been voted for by the British public. And if the next Prime Minister is the new MP for Makerfield, Andy Burnham, he didn't even stand at the last election on any manifesto at all. And I really do think that my call for there to be a general election as soon as is possible, I think you'll find a lot of support for that. You know, 10 years ago tomorrow, the country voted to leave the European Union. For 10 years, we've had half the political class fighting against it, looking for a second referendum, or in the case of Keir Starmer, trying to realign. And the other half, who finally, begrudgingly, after 3 years, accepted it, and a Conservative government under Boris Johnson that didn't implement the wishes of the people. And so I think much of what you're seeing is an earthquake that took place 10 years ago. These are still the aftershocks, and the two-party system still can't cope with that result 10 years ago.
1: We're joining me now, Madeleine Moon, former Labour MP and current President of the NATO Parliamentary Assembly. Madeleine Moon, thank you so much for joining us this afternoon. Really busy day, so really interested to get your thoughts on what has been unfolding. I'll start with what we heard just a few moments ago from David Lammy, the Deputy Prime Minister in the House of Commons, delivering that statement about the G7 summit in place of the Prime Minister. And he started with a glowing report on Sir Keir Starmer's time as Prime Minister when it comes to foreign affairs. Would you echo that tribute?
11: No, I haven't heard it. I'm beginning to feel like a bit of a Jonas. Last week, when John Healey resigned, I was in a defence conference. Today, when the Prime Minister resigned, I'm in a justice and Home Office-based conference. So I'm beginning to feel I'm a bit of a Jonas to whoever is about to make a pronouncement that I'm in the wrong place at the wrong time.
1: Well, you do know Sir Keir Starmer's record with foreign affairs. You also know his record domestically. We've just been discussing off the back of what David Lammy said that, you know, he seems to perform well in one and not on the other. Not performing on the other, I mean domestic affairs. We're talking cost of living, education, NHS, the things that touch voters' lives day to day. And that, we have been reflecting on, is perhaps why Andy Burnham is seen as his successor, because he appeals to the people and more in keeping, more in touch with people's lives. Would that be a fair assessment?
11: Well, do you know, during this morning, during the breaks, I've been talking to people here at the conference, standing in the queue for the ladies. I was talking to a mother whose child had been killed during a criminal act. And she said, Keir Starmer was the first person to listen to me. He was the first person who took me seriously. And then one of the presenters said, and we're here today because of Keir Starmer really understanding the importance of getting this done. So it's interesting how other people see what the Prime Minister, the former Prime Minister, has achieved. Here there's been a feeling that he was getting to grips with issues to deal with justice, to deal with policing, probation, and other services, that it's critical to come together so that the justice system works effectively. The same as John Healey was seeing as the tremendous leader that we needed in defence. What worries me about this is that we've just discounted a prime minister. We just removed another prime minister. And how this looks on the international stage. We're looking unstable. If Andy Burnham does become prime minister, how long for? Can we guarantee he's going to be there till the next election? I don't know. Most of the public know nothing about Andy Burnham. Most of the public have heard about this man who was mayor of Greater Manchester, but they have no background to him. They've no idea what his policies are. There hasn't been anything put forward to the public for them to make a choice.
1: Neither do a lot of Labour MPs, you could argue, in terms of we don't know Andy Burnham's position on Ukraine, what's happening in the Middle East. We're not too sure of, you know, his fiscal policies when it comes to running the economy. There's a whole raft of information that is missing from Andy Burnham. Is that a concern for you? Because in around 4.5 weeks' time, he could be Prime Minister.
11: It's a grave concern for me. It's a huge concern. You know, I'm on the outside now. I've got no skin in this game at all. I'm just a citizen of the United Kingdom, and it worries me. Because what if the Labour MPs and the House of Commons decides they don't like Andy Burnham? Do they chuck him out and we get somebody else again? We can't carry on like this. This is absolute nonsense. You know, part of international affairs in particular is the trust that you build up when working with other people. It's your integrity that counts. It's your word as your bond that counts. We're at a very volatile stage in international politics with the uncertainty coming out of the US. And isn't it interesting, you know, you could say the US has a leader who is less popular than our leader, but nobody's trying to remove their president. So I am just concerned that we are making ourselves look foolish. We're making ourselves look unstable. And more importantly, less trustworthy. And that is not just important in defence and security terms. It's important in economic terms and investment. Stability is important. And I think the British people should feel very sad today because yet again, like with Brexit, we've done ourselves some self-harm, I think.
1: Seven prime ministers in 10 years. The word ungovernable has been used about the UK, given those statistics. And you talk there about the fact that, you know, if Labour MPs decide they don't like what Andy Burnham's doing in his first 18 months, 2 years, will they go again? I mean, that's shaky ground because you're heading towards a general election. But how do you break that cycle and create stability? I mean, the system was meant to be designed as such that it was actually quite difficult to have a change of leadership. But it doesn't seem that way to people watching at home this afternoon.
11: We've got an awful lot of people in the House of Commons right now who've never served in Parliament before. We've got a lot of people in the House of Commons, goodness, who've never served in any elected office before. Perhaps that's something we need to look at, that we need to have people come into Parliament with perhaps more experience and understanding of how Parliament works. But really, it's about things like loyalty. It's about trust. And it's about integrity. And I'm, in all honesty, I see Keir Starmer as somebody with great integrity, with great honesty. And I'm deeply concerned because who knows how Andy Burnham is going to go down with Donald Trump? Who knows how the NATO alliance is going to view someone who spent the last few years working as a mayor with no understanding of defence and security issues? We're taking another gamble. We'll have to wait and see how that goes.
1: I'm sure that the public, whatever their political affiliations, will be hoping that this will be a gamble that will pay off the country. Madeleine Moon, former Labour MP and former President of the NATO Parliamentary Assembly, really appreciate your time this afternoon and what is a momentous day. Thank you so much.
11: Thank you.
1: Well, speaking in the House of Commons, around half an hour ago, the Deputy Prime Minister, David Lammy, paid tribute to Sir Keir Starmer. Here he is.
5: I want to start this statement, Mr. Speaker, by paying tribute to his record on foreign policy, which is second to none. As Foreign Secretary, when we entered government, I saw firsthand the Prime Minister rebuild our relationship across the world. The EU reset we led put Britain at the heart of Europe once again. Embracing President Zelensky on the steps of Downing Street on one of Ukraine's darkest days was symptomatic of the leadership he's shown across Europe and in relation to the threats from Vladimir Putin. Principled, courageous, and on the right side of history, he drove investment to working people with 5 trade deals in 2 years. And when it came to the most sober decision a Prime Minister has to make, on a matter of life and death and war, when others were pushing for the UK to jump headfirst into another war in the Middle East, Keir Starmer stood strong, stood firm, and said, no, this is not our war. Putting British soldiers and the national interests first, he made Britain safer, rebuilt Britain's reputation around the world, and drove investment and growth that will support working families in Britain for decades to come. Regardless of your politics, Mr. Speaker, everyone in this House owes a debt of gratitude to the Prime Minister on foreign affairs.
1: Our political correspondent Rob Powell is here with me on Downing Street. And Rob, I just want to pick up on something the former Labour MP Madeleine Moon said a few moments ago. Andy Burnham is a massive gamble. This is someone with no foreign affairs experience. Not much ministerial experience, really, when it comes to that world. Obviously, he was culture and health, wasn't he? But that was some time ago. Is this what this is, a massive gamble? Is that how a lot of people in Westminster are going to be seeing it?
8: Yeah, I think so. I think so. And it's interesting listening to Madeleine Moon talk about the people that are in Parliament that haven't necessarily got loads of experience of being in Parliament. She's basically talking about the new intake cohort, of 2024. You know, you went to it from a period where Labour were, swept into government. Inevitably, you had a lot of new MPs, a lot of old Labour MPs standing down as well. And that's something that I sort of had picked up from other older hands around Westminster, if you like, who kind of worry that maybe some of the 2024 intake, the kind of going got tough and they basically just bailed out. And I think what they were worried about is that they haven't necessarily factored in the political damage, the broader political damage that is done with voters from even doing something like this, especially when you have come into office promising the opposite of this, promising that we're not going to do anything like those Tories did before. We're going to have stability. So I think that's what is concerning some more experienced members of Parliament. And I think they wonder, like, look, if this isn't going well for Andy Burnham in 18 months, when the genie's out of the bottle, will they start turning on whoever's next again? And it is, you know, it's what you were talking to Sam Coates about a little bit earlier, the premium that is put on stability, that is very hard to kind of measure and gauge, but, you know, it is there. And I think many of the sort of intractable problems that haven't quite been wrestled out the country have, you can in part put down to the fact that we have had such instability, I think.
1: Thank you, Rob. So Keir Starmer said this morning that walking into Downing Street following his huge election victory was the proudest moment of his life. Now, though, less than 2 years later, he confirmed that he is resigning after a series of damaging U-turns and policy decisions and the disastrous appointment of Peter Mandelson as US ambassador. Well, Rob has been taking a look back at Sir Keir Starmer's political career.
12: The lawyer turned politician celebrating in Downing Street as Labour's first Prime Minister in 14 years. A sea change in British politics, a promise of a new age of sense and stability. Now, all over. Raised in Surrey, Keir Starmer was born to a working-class family. His mother, an NHS nurse, suffered from lifelong chronic illness, and his father was a toolmaker, something Starmer would later say shaped his political outlook. But as an MP, his frequent mentions of his dad's profession would trigger mocking.
13: But when I grew up, my dad was a toolmaker. He worked in a factory. It's true. My mum was a nurse.

0: to wife, Vic, a solicitor turned NHS worker with whom he'd have two children. A keen footballer, Starmer carried on playing Sunday games while Prime Minister and maintained a love of Arsenal, holding a season ticket for the club. It was in 2008 that his profile really began to rise, when he was appointed Director of Public Prosecutions, aged just 45.
1: I see the CPS as a modern, transparent prosecuting authority.
0: Here, he pushed through prosecutions for the racist murder of Stephen Lawrence and oversaw legal action against MPs for expenses fraud.
2: He spent most of his time prosecuting journalists and failing to prosecute Jimmy Savile.
0: But after the crimes of Jimmy Savile came to light, Starmer was forced to apologise for institutional shortcomings after a failure to prosecute the paedophile media personality. After closing his term in charge in 2013, Starmer was knighted and began to look to the future. That would bring him to Westminster as the MP for the safe North London seat of Holborn and St Pancras. Elected amid Labour's 2015 loss, Starmer backed future rival Andy Burnham for leader. But when Jeremy Corbyn won, the new MP still joined his top team, eventually serving in the high-profile job of Shadow Brexit Secretary. As negotiations with Brussels stuttered, Starmer began to adopt an increasingly pro-EU approach, forcing Labour policy to full backing of a second referendum.
1: We always said a public vote should be an option. We're now implementing that.
0: Never a full-throated Corbyn supporter, Starmer kept a low profile in the 2019 election campaign. When Labour lost badly to Boris Johnson, his supporters spied an opportunity to take control.
3: I'm standing for leader of the Labour Party because I want to be in that fight.
0: Running for leader, Starmer pitched himself to the left, adopting Corbyn-era policies. In the midst of the pandemic, Starmer was victorious, making his first leader's speech remotely due to COVID restrictions.
3: Under my leadership, we will engage constructively with the government.
0: Now in charge, Starmer and his allies quickly reshaped the party and moved it to the centre. Left-wing promises were junked. And he also took a tough line on the anti-Semitism scandal that took hold under his predecessor, Jeremy Corbyn, suspending his former boss from the party after he suggested the issue was exaggerated. The message was clear. Labour has changed.
3: Take another look at Labour. We're under new leadership.
4: Get out of my pub!
0: But he didn't find favour everywhere. In 2021, this landlord kicked Starmer out of his pub over his support for COVID lockdown measures. There were electoral setbacks too. Amid the successful vaccine rollout, Boris Johnson beat Labour in a by-election in the usually safe seat of Hartlepool. Starmer would later admit he'd considered resigning over the loss. A botched frontbench reshuffle then triggered tension with Deputy Leader Angela Rayner after a failed attempt to demote her. But as the Tory government descended into chaos over lockdown parties, Labour started to stabilise. Liz Truss's disastrous time in office proved to be the full political turning point, with Starmer now able to present his party as a safer, more credible choice that could restore integrity to public life.
3: The government has lost control of the British economy.
0: The cautious approach was carried into the 2024 election campaign. A carefully stage-managed affair, the party took few risks, relying on Tory misfortune and reassurances over tax rises, promises that would be pushed to the limit when in power.
5: So no tax rises of any kind in the next Parliament under Labour?
1: No tax rises for working people, and nothing in our manifesto requires tax rises over and above those that we have specifically set out.
0: The strategy worked. A huge majority handed to Labour, and for Keir Starmer, the keys to Downing Street.
3: Now our country has voted decisively for change, for national renewal and a return of politics to public service.
0: But amid the glory, the cracks were there. Dubbed the Loveless Landslide, Starmer had managed to cruise to victory on a historically low vote share.
3: I welcome you.
0: Nevertheless, the Prime Minister set about assembling his cabinet, with top jobs for loyalists and other new Starmerite MPs handed ministerial roles too. An early test came as riots engulfed parts of the UK. Drawing on his legal background, Starmer struck a severe tone, threatening rioters with rapid prosecution and prison.

0: prison in a bid to quell the violence.
1: Changeover.
0: But the public finances presented bigger challenges, with the new Chancellor, Rachel Reeves, laying out a £22 billion black hole pinned on the Tory government.
2: We have inherited a projected overspend of £22 billion.
0: A gloomy tone later blamed for sapping corporate confidence. But it was the axing of universal winter fuel payments that triggered a bigger backlash, Labour's first major mistake, and one that would later be reversed, but not before it took chunks out of the party's political credibility. Controversy over suits and other freebies paid for by the billionaire businessman Lord Ali then ate away at the government's image of honesty, as did the sacking of Transport Secretary Louise Hague over a historic fraud conviction. Amid the bumpiness, fingers began to point at Starmer's chief of staff, Sue Gray, an experienced civil servant brought in to prepare Labour for power. She eventually resigned amid a power battle in Number 10. Labour's first full budget brought more divisions, with employer national insurance increased, leading to accusations of broken promises.
3: What does today's budget do? It raises tax on working people by increasing national insurance and breaking Labour's promise.
0: But it was the decision to put inheritance tax on farms that provoked the most anger, another policy that was eventually watered down. The new Prime Minister had more success on the world stage, though, striking an unexpected friendship with the new US President.
4: Can I present a letter from the King to
5: Thank you very much. Am I supposed to read it right now?
4: Yeah, please do.
0: That flattery paved the way for a US trade deal and lower tariffs for the UK, with the second state visit for Donald Trump giving another opportunity for praise to be lavished on the president. Though relations cooled amid war in the Middle East, with the White House criticising Starmer for initially refusing to allow UK bases to be used by US forces.
6: Unfortunately, Keir is not Winston Churchill.
0: Continuing a close relationship with Ukraine, Starmer backed up Volodymyr Zelensky after attacks from the White House and led European efforts to assemble a peacekeeping force in the event of a deal with Russia. But as protests over the war in Gaza swept the UK, he faced anger from his own MPs for not going further in condemning the Israeli operation. The pursuit of closer ties with China also raised nerves amid evidence of espionage from Beijing. But as the Prime Minister made friends abroad, foes were emerging at home. Nigel Farage's Reform Party surged in the polls and narrowly beat Labour in a by-election in the party's northern heartlands. With migration a key battleground, Starmer tacked right and hardened his tone.
7: We risk becoming an island of strangers.
0: But those comments, reminiscent of Enoch Powell, irked MPs, who forced their leader to disown them. Attempts to cut the benefits bill were also met with resistance, with Starmer pressured to U-turn once again to avoid losing a Commons vote. And there was more political scandal as Angela Rayner resigned for not paying enough tax on a flat purchase. That resulted in a reshuffle and an attempted relaunch for the now beleaguered Prime Minister. But Labour's second budget caused more drama. After extensive briefing around an income tax rise, the government conducted another U-turn, junking the policy days before the statement. But it was this familiar Labour face that did more damage than anyone else, the Prime Minister facing a barrage of criticism for appointing Peter Mandelson as US ambassador when he knew about his links with the paedophile Jeffrey Epstein. The scandal pushed Sir Keir Starmer to the edge, with the Scottish Labour leader, an apparent ally, calling for him to resign.
8: The distraction needs to end, and the leadership in Downing Street has to change.
0: It also cost Number 10's most senior advisor his job. Morgan McSweeney, the man who had masterminded Labour's election victory and shepherded Starmer throughout his frontline career, out and forced to justify his championing of Peter Mandelson.
9: The nature of the relationship that I understood he had with Epstein was not a close friendship. How I understood it at the time was a passing acquaintance.
10: We should ask more questions about Mandelson, Prime Minister.
0: And there was more pressure for the Prime Minister. As it emerged, Peter Mandelson had failed his security vetting before being appointed ambassador. Starmer said he hadn't been told and sacked his Foreign Office chief in response. But questions about his leadership remained.
1: if you became convinced that you were holding the country back, that you were the problem, would you quit?
7: I made a series of promises at the general election, and then we won the general election with a landslide victory. And therefore, I got a mandate to make the changes that I think are desperately needed in this country.
0: But a dismal set of election results followed, with Labour falling to third place in Wales and losing 1,500 council seats in England. It all triggered a meltdown in government.
11: Ed Miliband, is it time for Keir Starmer to stand down? Are you going to tell him to go, sir?
12: Is it all over for Keir Starmer, sir?
0: MPs and ministers resigned.
11: West Streeting, are you challenging for the Labour leadership, sir?
0: Starmer allies insisted the Prime Minister would not stand down.
13: The Labour Party has a process for triggering a leadership election. That has not happened.
14: This government will do what we were elected to do, which is serve the British people.
10: Are you going to stand for the leadership, Mr. Streeting?
0: But rivals also started to circle. The Health Secretary, Wes Streeting, quit, saying he'd lost confidence in the Prime Minister.
15: I do hereby declare that Andy Burnham is duly elected. Thank you.
16: And after previously being blocked by Number 10 from coming back as an MP, Manchester Mayor Andy Burnham was allowed to stand in the Makerfield by-election, beating his Reform opponent convincingly and winning admirers across Labour in the process. His return to Westminster has now triggered the exit of the sixth Prime Minister in under a decade. Sir Keir Starmer, the lawyer who leapt to power but didn't know how to use it. The politician who never quite seemed at home in politics. Rob Powell, Sky News in Westminster.
17: Well, Rob, quite a lot to put in there. And I know as we were watching that, we were also just talking about the fact that you've been working on this for a little while now. What do you leave in? What do you leave out? So much has happened in those 2 years, short in some aspects, long in others.
18: And I think when you look back at it, you can see that there are, you know, some achievements in there. There's, you know, big bits of policy that Labour promised in opposition was in the manifesto that they have brought in, things like new workers' rights rules and legislation, which, look, is not universally loved. Business groups have said that it can be a drag on their growth prospects. But look, this was something that's popular with Labour rank and file that they campaigned on, they brought in. Things like Renters' Rights Act, reforms there, that came in as well. When you look at things like NHS waiting list, migration, there's initial tentative signs of improvement there too. I think the problem is, especially with the first two big like bits of the chunky Labour policy, there didn't seem to be any attempt to kind of do the politics around it, to have the arguments and have the fights that really project out these changes that you're making. And I think that sort of goes to the core of really why Starmer failed, was that I think he thought you get your head down, get the job done, get the reforms through, people will notice and give you your just desserts. It's not really how it works in politics. I think you need to get the politics right around it, have the right arguments, project the right message, as well as actually getting the work done as well. And I think it's where the sort of lawyer in him maybe comes out, that he felt that he didn't need to do that other bit. There's many reasons why it didn't work, but I think that's one of the big ones.
17: Yeah, well, that's looking back. Let's have a little look forward, shall we? Political commentator Adam Bolton joins us now. We've just taken a look back at Sir Keir Starmer's premiership, just shy of 2 years. Looking ahead now, what are your thoughts on what next, Adam? Because what next looks like Andy Burnham.
19: Well, I think what next is Andy Burnham, whether or not there's a leadership contest, and it seems unlikely, given Wes Streeting's withdrawal, that anyone else in the Labour Party will come up with the number of nominations to take him on. So that means we either get Andy Burnham in the middle of July, if no one is able to stand against him, or we will get him by after the summer holidays, by the beginning of September. I think the key question now really is how Andy Burnham uses this opportunity. He was pretty relaxed, as we see now, taking his seat in the House of Commons. Of course, he's spent more than a decade there in the past, so it's familiar to him. And he was already exchanging banter with the hecklers in the House of Commons. But the real question is, he's talked about change. He's talked about a last chance to fight off the darkness, really, by which he means the public's loss of trust in mainstream politics, and that they might turn to Nigel Farage's reform or restore or the Greens instead. And that, I think, does mean that he faces very serious choices of how he uses his honeymoon, these first few days. What message does he send to the country? Now, my own feeling is that logically, if he's to improve Labour's appeal, he has to send out some quite strong centrist signals on things like benefits, taxation, the relationship with business and the rest. But that, of course, the difficulty for him is that would very much go against the drift of his own parliamentary party and the Labour Party at the moment to the soft left. Now, he's in the position where they can't really sack him before he gets the job, so he could stake out those positions, possibly even challenge some of the things in the manifesto, or he could bend to the will of the party, appoint a roster of people on the soft left, including Ed Miliband, to senior jobs, at which point it wouldn't represent change and it might represent considerable drift.
17: Adam, I was having a chat with former Labour MP Madeleine Moon a little earlier on, and it was just after the Deputy Prime Minister David Lammy stood up and delivered that statement on the G7 summit in place of the Prime Minister, and he started by paying tribute to the Prime Minister's legacy on the world stage, as it were, when it came to foreign affairs. And Madeleine Moon reflected off the back of that that, you know, Andy Burnham coming in is a bit of a gamble because he doesn't have that experience. Yes, he does have ministerial experience in government, but not foreign affairs experience. But then Sir Keir Starmer didn't really when he came Prime Minister. How much is Andy Burnham seen as a gamble when it comes to his experience? It's one thing being Metro Mayor of Manchester, another being Prime Minister. It's quite the leap in between.
19: Yeah, it is. And it has to be said that one area where you could probably say Sir Keir Starmer was successful was in building relationships with foreign leaders. Certainly there have been some very warm messages sent out by Ursula von der Leyen and other European leaders, and indeed the leader of Canada as well, about his contribution. That said, it was all a bit by the book, and it was really a continuation of where British prime ministers tend to be after some somewhat bumpy approaches from the latter British prime ministers in the Conservative Party. I don't think he was transformative. Of course, he gambled on sucking up to Donald Trump, which worked for a while, but in the end did not bring the UK any significant advantages, and ended up with Trump and his vice president continuing to be pretty rude about the United Kingdom, right up to the point of Trump anticipating that Starmer was going and criticising his immigration and energy policy in that tweet yesterday. So, yeah, he's cut a decent figure internationally, but not challenging, and I think he will, Andy Burnham will come into office and will be perfectly capable of handling that. Of course, there'll be interest in who he appoints as his foreign secretary and as his chancellor, who are those two other international operatives, if you like, who attend the summits. But one of the interesting things, and one of the things Starmer's government did achieve, was re-establishing friendly relations with the European Union alongside friendly relations with the United States and others. There was going to be this summit on the 22nd of July between the UK and the EU. Many people felt that Keir Starmer would like to have attended that, and he would have certainly got a warm welcome. But if the change comes without a challenge and Andy Burnham takes over, it'll be Andy Burnham going there. But remember that, if anything, Andy Burnham has been a more outspoken friend of the European Union than Keir Starmer has ever been. So I think one of the things we may see with Andy Burnham is a new closeness about ties to the European Union. He's made it clear that this side of a general election, he's not going to cross any red lines in terms of rejoining the single market or the customs union. But I think it has to be a possibility that he might float those ideas in a manifesto at the next general election. So that would go down well internationally with Britain's nearest neighbours, although, of course, it wouldn't necessarily go down very well either with the United States under Donald Trump or J.D. Vance, or indeed with the Eurosceptics in this country.
17: Adam, thank you. Adam Bolton there, our political commentator, our political correspondent. Rob Powell is here with me on Downing Street. Okay, Andy Burnham, as we've been saying, he could be Prime Minister within the next 4.5 weeks.
20: Yeah.
17: Steep learning curve for him and us as well. What does Andy Burnham stand for on all of what Adam was just saying? We'll find out in the coming weeks, hopefully.
20: Yeah, and there's been a lot of work to do on his side as well. Put together a policy platform, put together a team as well. My kind of lasting impression from today is, you know, this isn't normal and this isn't really an ideal way to run a country, right? Sort of cooking up a by-election to bring someone back into Parliament so they can challenge the Prime Minister and then walk in without a contest. You know, it's not normal. If you wind the clock back 15 years and talked about that, I think people would go, what on earth are you talking about? But I think the reason why it's happening is because Labour MPs feel that the political climate we're in now is not normal. The threats posed by reform, the threats posed by the Greens, they feel like, you know, bluntly, the next general election could be a real moment where the mainstream of British politics that has held, you know, for generations and generations starts to change and changes irrevocably. And I think that's the reason why they are taking these absolutely extraordinary steps, because they believe this is the last chance to sort of safeguard what they believe they have created in terms of the mainstream political establishment. And they look at what Andy Burnham did in the Makerfield by-election, they look at what his polling says, they look at how he was able to sort of put together a coalition of voters in Makerfield, and they think, OK, that looks like a better chance than what we've got now. And I think faced with that quite unusual and unprecedented situation, that is why the sort of political system is moving in such an erratic and weird and abnormal way. But, you know, I think this is, they can't go through this and do this again. So, as you say, you know, we'll see, I guess.
17: We've only got a minute to go, Rob, but your reflection on today, why is it so significant?
20: I mean, it's significant for that very reason, that this is the sort of last go that I think Labour will have at trying to deliver that change that they promised in 2024. Like, Keir Starmer's legacy will probably be the guy that promised change but really struggled to deliver too much of it. Andy Burnham is now running on exactly the same platform. And you can see, as you did in 2024 in the election, as we saw in the Makerfield by-election, it's a very effective campaigning tool. What's a lot harder is actually making it happen in government and then campaigning off that record in government. And we're about to find out whether Andy Burnham probably, if it is to be him, can do it.
17: Well, that was the campaign slogan, was it, for the Makerfield by-election, Andy, for us? Does us include the rest of the country? Is he going to take everyone with him? Not so much a contest, more a coronation at this stage, but much more to come. We'll have more reaction to Sir Keir Starmer's resignation and Andy Burnham are becoming a Labour MP next.
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0: July 4th, 2026, the 250th anniversary of American independence. The Great American State Fair becomes the center of it all. 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And that night, the largest fireworks display in the history of the world. There's never been a July 4th like this one. 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

0: It's 5 o'clock. I'm Mark Austin, live from Downing Street on another day of high political drama. Sir Keir Starmer fights back tears as he finally says, I quit.
1: I shall spend more time on the most important job, being the best husband I can to my fantastic wife, Vic, who has been a rock by my side through good times and bad.
0: His likely successor, Andy Burnham, descends from the north to be sworn in as an MP. His bid to be crowned as Prime Minister has already been backed by former Health Secretary Wes Streeting. And anyone else with their eye on Downing Street will need at least 80 MPs to back them. Good evening then from Downing Street. He's going. It was perhaps the least surprising prime ministerial resignation in modern political history. We have been told for weeks that Sir Keir Starmer was on his way out, and now it's happening. The country is preparing for its seventh prime minister in 10 years. Yes, seven. The next to have a crack at it will almost certainly be Andy Burnham, who has already made it clear that he wants the job, and after his big by-election win, is the clear favourite with many MPs. According to the timetable laid out today, he could be in Downing Street before the World Cup final on July the 19th. But first, here is the moment when Keir Starmer confirmed his departure.
1: The question my party is asking now is whether I am best placed to lead us into the next general election. I have heard the answer of my parliamentary party to that question, and I accept that answer with good grace. Every decision I've taken has been about putting the country I love first. That is why I will resign as leader of the Labour Party. I have spoken to His Majesty the King this morning to inform him of my decision. I will ask the National Executive Committee of the Labour Party to set out a timetable with nominations opening on the 9th of July and completed by the summer recess. In the case of a contest, this will ensure a new leader is in place before Parliament returns in September. I will remain in post as Prime Minister until the contest is complete, and I will do everything I can to ensure an orderly handover of power. I will also give my successor my full and unequivocal support, knowing that they will inherit a Britain that is far stronger and fairer than the one I inherited 2 years ago, better prepared for the challenges ahead, and better able to ensure the Labour Party secures a second term in office. I want to thank all of those friends and colleagues who have been at my side for these past 6 years or so for their incredible commitment, service and support. I want to thank the brilliant Number 10 staff and our country's extraordinary civil service who dedicate their lives to public service. And when I leave the biggest job in the country, I shall spend more time on the most important job, being the best husband I can to my fantastic wife, Vic, who has been a rock by my side through good times and bad, and being the best dad I can to my beautiful children, who are my pride and my joy. Thank you very much.
0: An emotional Keir Starmer speaking earlier, and now Andy Burnham is back at Westminster. His allies are growing in confidence that a surge in support for the former Manchester mayor means that a coronation-style transfer of power is more likely than a contest. He has spent the last few days enlisting the support of MPs and ministers, including one of his key potential rivals, Wes Streeting. Our deputy political editor, Sam Coates, is right here with me. And I guess, Sam, the day was always coming.
2: Well, you just have to remember that last Friday, people in Number 10 were insisting it would not come, that the Prime Minister would fight on. And it was only over the weekend, it was only really on Sunday morning when we heard from Cabinet Minister Peter Kyle that it was quite clear that the fight had disappeared. But of course, we were always going to be here because of the predicament Keir Starmer was in. He lost the support of his own parliamentary party, despite there being a landslide in favour of him, for him at the general election. By the point we got to, the first quarter of this year, he didn't have his troops behind him. You can't really govern in that situation. The appalling local council election results were the sort of final straw. In a premiership that, let's be honest, never really found its footing. Yes, he would point to some successes, but even this time last year, started to get a sense that he didn't have the direction and the vision and the planning for the job of Prime Minister that many has expected had gone on in those 14 years of Conservative rule when Labour were in opposition. So a sad day for Keir Starmer. Yes, a sad day for the country, though, because ultimately this political project has failed and is having to be reset by the Labour Party, and we go through our seventh transition of power.
0: Yeah, and when power shifts like it did today, it shifts pretty quickly, doesn't it?
2: Oh, I mean, and in political, it's quite shameless in some ways to watch. I looked at the...
0: Brutal.
2: It is brutal, and you watch the cheering of the MPs as they were in the photo call for Andy Burnham. You can see a little bit of that now. Everybody falling over themselves to make clear that they were always the greatest admirer of his work in Manchester and fully behind his policy perspective. Of course, that's because MPs want to be on the right side of history. They've got an eye on preferment. That's why the herd moves in the way that it does, because they want to hang on to their jobs.
0: Yeah, and the contrast, Sam, was with the reception, of course, for Andy Burnham.
2: Absolutely, and you can see there, you wouldn't want to miss out on that. You wouldn't want to not be seen to be on the side of the person who's almost certainly, maybe in just 4.5 weeks' time, going to be our new Prime Minister.
0: Yeah, yeah. Okay, Sam, for now, thank you very much. And just stay there, because we want to get some of the party leaders' reactions now. So let's just have a listen to what they had to say.
3: He says he needs to stay in post for 3 months, but then doesn't come to Parliament to do his job. He wants to go on a farewell tour, while the new member for Makerfield is asking for a summer holiday to work out what he thinks. In the meantime, no one is in charge and Britain is not being governed.
4: I think people just want this government to deliver the change that they promised. There was real disappointment that Keir Starmer failed to do that. And actually this extra chaos at the top of the government reminds us of the Conservatives, when there was chaos with Boris Johnson and Liz Truss and Rishi Sunak, and it didn't bring the change people wanted. So the challenge now to this Labour government, bring the change. And if you don't, then it must go to the people.
5: Whoever becomes the Prime Minister will not have been voted for by the British public. And if the next Prime Minister is the new MP for Makerfield, Andy Burnham, he didn't even stand at the last election on any manifesto at all. And I really do think that my call for there to be a general election as soon as is possible, I think you'll find a lot of support for that.
0: Well, all this talk of a general election or calls for a general, I mean, it's just not going to happen, right?
2: So we've had plenty of changes of Prime Minister mid-Parliament before, and they don't happen, mostly. Inconveniently for Andy Burnham, he was one of the people calling for a general election when we had the change of Prime Minister from, I think it was from Boris Johnson to Liz Truss. He was making the argument. And people said to him, well, hang on, back in 2007 when Tony Blair handed over to Gordon Brown, there wasn't an election then. You were in that government, those governments. And Andy Burnham, on speaking on social media, said at that point, yeah, but there's been a big change of prospectus between Boris Johnson and Liz Truss. There wasn't between Gordon Brown and Tony Blair. So that's the difference. Now, that implies that to avoid a general election, Andy Burnham's going to have to adhere to the manifesto, really keep things on the same rails as Keir Starmer. But if he does that, he's not offering the kind of change that's been at the centrepiece of his pitch to come down here and take over from the man in the building behind me. So he's in a bit of a bind. I do wonder if things go well for Andy Burnham, whether or not the subject of an election doesn't then creep back onto the agenda maybe in a year or so. But we are getting quite a few steps ahead of ourselves, of course. For the moment, it is simply in the opposition party's interest to call for it and in Labour's interest to say no.
0: Yeah, and it's difficult, is it, to see any other way that this stage of it ends other than Andy Burnham having his, you know, podium moment in a few weeks' time?
2: I'd agree with that, with the one caveat that we never really know the unknown unknowns.
0: Yeah.
2: So one of the things about the timetable that Keir Starmer's created today is that we don't even begin to seek nominations for his replacement for about 3 weeks until early June and early July. And that'll be a period of really intense focus on just about every element of Andy Burnham, his life, his record, his friendships, and under that pressure. And he's never been somebody with a hugely thick skin, Andy Burnham. You know, it'll be an interesting test of his mettle. Now, of course, in Downing Street, you need to deal with President Beaton, President Xi. You know, you've got to have a pretty thick skin for everything that's thrown at you. So in some sense, it's a good test. But I think it's going to be tough over the next few weeks, just with the lens of opposition, internal opposition, the media, focusing laser-like, because we're not going to get a sense of his cabinet. We don't even know who his key staff members are at the moment. He's putting all of those things together while the plane is already in flight.
0: Yeah. If there was to be a challenge, where would that come from, do you think?
2: It's hard to work it out at the moment, because as you've been saying, the premier challenger was always Wes Streeting. And I think that there is pressure from the majority of the Labour Party not to have a contest because it would be divisive, it would slow things down. If it did come, maybe there would be pressure for a female candidate to stand in. Maybe some of those implacably opposed to what Andy Burnham's done and where we are now also swinging their weight around it. But 80 MPs plus a challenger is the number that you need out of 400 Labour MPs. That's a lot. And they will be pressured by their colleagues not to support and turn this into a contest. Yeah. So it's not clear that you're sort of your Al Khans, your Yvette Coopers, even your Angela Rayners particularly have much chance of suddenly coming up as a credible contestant with the backing that you need.
0: But there could well be calls to have a female in the contest.
2: I'm sure imminently.
0: Yeah.
2: I think that is a perennial challenge to the Labour Party. The Conservatives have managed it three times. The Labour Party, not at all. And that is a stain in the view of many of their female and male colleagues to their record electing leaders.
0: A quick word on Keir Starmer. Emotional at the end of his speech. These are difficult speeches, no doubt. But emotional at the end of it. Should we have sympathy? Should there be sympathy for him?
2: No. Of course it's difficult. The issue is that Keir Starmer embarked on a political project and it failed. Bluntly, if there is a tragedy here, it's for the country. There are really tricky problems in British life that need politics to solve it. And yet another round of psychodrama is to delay the ability of politics to solve the problems in our country. So I think if it is sadness today, it is sadness for problems delayed, solutions unfound, and for issues ordinary people are feeling that ought to be fixed by our political leaders, but aren't, because everybody's got to be in the selfie with Andy Burnham because the previous guy's just quit.
0: Yeah, it's interesting. On Keir Starmer, we've been getting a lot of online reaction from party leaders. Writing on social media, Andy Burnham, by the way, says, Keir has given huge service to our country and I want to thank him for his leadership and dedication during such a challenging period. His decision marks the beginning of a transition and it is important that this process is conducted in an orderly and responsible way. I will put myself forward as part of this process. The country expects stability, seriousness and a continued focus on the issues that matter most, and that is what it will get. In a, I suppose, surprising announcement, Wes Streeting has endorsed Andy Burnham in a lengthy letter posted on social media. The former health secretary said this, having spoken at length with Andy in recent days, I'm convinced that there is a place for those ideas under his leadership, that he is committed to building an inclusive party that draws on the best of our political traditions, and that he can win the fight of our lives against the forces of nationalism. He goes on, we could spend the summer exaggerating small differences, or we can roll up our sleeves and help him to deliver the change our party and our country needs. That is the choice that I am making, and I hope that everyone else will back Andy too. The former Deputy Prime Minister, Angela Rayner, said, I know just how hard it is to both hold and leave office, not just on those who held it, but all those close to them too. As Keir rightly acknowledged today, he spoke with dignity and duty, and my thoughts are with him and his family. I was proud to serve as deputy as he led our party into government. History will remember not just the challenges he faced, but the achievements he oversaw. I pay tribute to his record of dedicated public service. So, Sam, a lot of tributes to Keir Starmer.
2: Yes, and I didn't want to sound like the sort of miserable cynic of the day, but each one's got a different motivation. So Andy Burnham has just been hurrying Keir Starmer out the door. Now it is only for the perception of grace that he sends him good wishes as he goes on his way. And then when it comes to Wes Streeting and Angela Rayner, it's a race for jobs, right? Who can lavish the most praise? You know, there was always a suspicion that Wes Streeting never had the numbers, never had the 80 that he claimed he had in order to challenge Andy Burnham. You know, Wes Streeting and his team absolutely adamant. 4 weeks they're going to enter a contest. When it comes, it doesn't happen. Throws his weight in behind it. Does Andy Burnham therefore need to give Wes Streeting a job? I mean, maybe, maybe not. I don't think it's nailed on. One of the observations of somebody around Andy Burnham to me is we cannot make this the project of the sort of a particular wing of the Labour Party that Andy Burnham comes from, what we call the sort of soft left of the Labour Party. And in that environment, is it really likely that all of Angela Rayner, Lisa Nandy and Ed Miliband all get very senior jobs? Probably not. So I think there is nervousness in the air. And that's why, you know, you're going to get cabinet ministers all of a sudden, maybe were backing Keir, putting out their positive and fulsome views of why Andy Burnham is the man for the moment, because they've got an eye on that very first reshuffle when he enters number 10.
0: And will his choice of Chancellor give the real indication as to where Andy Burnham is going to govern from in terms of the Labour Party?
2: Absolutely, 100%. That, in many ways, it answers the question that's the biggest unknown about Andy Burnham. He could be a relatively fiscally conservative in Labour terms administration, or he could lean into the kind of spending that some of his advisers are borrowing, that some of his advisers are advocating. I couldn't tell you, I absolutely couldn't tell you where on the scale he's going to come out. But the moment we get that name, could it be Wes Streeting? Could it be Ed Miliband? Could it be a name that we don't know? Pat McFadden? Could it be Darren Jones? That will be the moment where definition starts to be obvious about an Andy Burnham premiership.
0: And the point you were making earlier is interesting about him coming in and saying change is what's needed, we're going to have to change. How do you actually do that without, as you pointed out, having a general election when you're, I guess, hemmed in by
2: so much?
0: I mean, how much does the current manifesto hem him in?
2: Quite a lot, and he's hemmed himself in. He's hemmed in fiscally by saying he'll adhere to fiscal rules. There's a bit of wriggle room that you can have, but not a lot. Yeah. He's hemmed in by saying he's not going to change our relationship with Europe. He sort of hinted he might do big things, for instance, with WASPI women, but then had to retrench and retract because that would be costly. Look, where could he do things? That's an interesting question. He has hinted he's very interested in doing something on social care, an issue basically 20 years in the ignoring by Westminster. Yeah. But where does he get the money? Does that
0: seriously
2: mean more tax?
0: Expensive.
2: Seriously expensive. He's been interested in this topic. He's done commissions on it, and he had a plan for it back when he was Health Secretary in the latter end of the Brown government. More tax on the agenda from some of those who are advising Andy Burnham, like Jim O'Neill. You might have seen our film about Manchesterism and the advice that he's getting now, which is we can borrow a bit more, or you might need to tax a bit more. But he's going to want to come in, and I talked to his team about this, he's going to want to come in and do something eye-catching. But eye-catching is either politically difficult or financially expensive. And it's like, which of those is it? And that's where, you know, in a way, Andy Burnham's sort of biggest weakness is also his biggest strength, which is you don't quite know. He manages to be all things to all people. That's a fantastic quality for a politician until it's not.
0: Yeah. And, I mean, just we're going to hear from Lucy Powell in just a moment. But isn't this one of the problems with Andy Burnham, or that may show itself with Andy Burnham, that he does want to make people happy, he does want to please people, doesn't he? And I guess that could involve spending lots of money.
2: It could be, but we don't know what Andy Burnham's going to turn up, which one of the various things. I think a lot depends on the team. He doesn't have a great army that he's bringing down to London from Manchester. He is putting together a team of people he doesn't know terribly well, and that combination will be the sort of intellectual driving powerhouse of the Burnham government, coupled with his cabinet. And I don't think he knows the identity of all of these characters that will shape our politics for the next couple of years.
0: Right, we're just going to listen to Lucy. How key could she be in all this?
2: I think maybe even slightly less key than she wants to be. She'll probably have a prominent role, and they've been friends for ages. But fascinating, she was just on a bit further out on the fringes of this by-election campaign, I think, than she would have wanted to be.
0: Yeah, let's listen now then to Lucy Powell, who's been speaking to political editor Beth Rigby.
6: First of all, pay tribute to Keir Starmer, who has led the Labour Party brilliantly well for 6 years. He took us into that seismic and historic general election win, which people thought was not possible. And, you know, he's, I think, really represented us, particularly on the world stage, phenomenally well over the last 2 years, and really reset our relations there. And as the deputy leader of the Labour Party, our party owes a huge debt to Keir for what he's done over the last 6 years. Now what I want to see happen is us coming together as a Labour Party and really getting behind the next leader, whoever that will be, having an orderly transition, showing the country that we can do that in a grown-up way, not taking chunks out of each other, but putting the best interests of the country first, and having that orderly transition that I am determined that we actually now have going forward. Because the challenges we face as a country are too stark, and people really need to start feeling the benefits of a Labour government in their everyday lives.
7: So would you prefer to have, when you talk about orderly transition, would you prefer not to have a contest? If Wes Streeting's not going to stand, an overwhelming majority of MPs seem to be back in Burnham, what would be your preference?
6: Well, look, under the rules of the Labour Party, there will be a contest. The first stage of that contest is where MPs decide which people they want to put forward. And it's a very high bar, actually, that's set by the Labour Party rules. You have to get at least 81 names. Having just gone through that process myself a few months ago, I know how hard that is to get that many colleagues. So there is a contest, and there is that opening phase of it, that first phase of MP nominations. Now, if at the end of that there is only one person who's managed to get over that very high bar, then it won't proceed to the next stage at that point, and we would then have a new leader of the Labour Party. So there will be a time, and there will be parliamentary Labour Party, we'll have hustings and all of that through that phase. So as the Prime Minister said today, you know, he wants that nomination phase to open on the 9th of July, and there will be some kind of contest in that phase.
7: And is there a risk here that the Labour Party have clearly told the Prime Minister he can't continue as much as he wanted to fight on? He was clearly given the message over the weekend that his cabinet, that his parliamentary party did not support him. He was left with no option. But now we're in a situation where the country could be about to get a Prime Minister called Andy Burnham, who for a number of years has been the Greater Manchester Mayor, that lots of people won't know, and he doesn't have a mandate from the public.
6: Well, look, I mean, we live in a parliamentary representative democracy, and the Prime Minister is our first among equals. That's our constitution of this country, and they are chosen by their parliamentary party to lead and to be the Prime Minister, and they have to have the support of the parliamentary party to do so. That is a long-established constitutional principle. You know, Prime Ministers in this country aren't directly elected. They're not presidents. They are MPs. They represent their own constituency. Then we all represent our constituencies, and we come together and we decide, as I say, first among equals, who amongst us is now going to go forward and be the Prime Minister. So that's a long established principle, and we've seen that. That's why we've seen Prime Ministers change other times during a Parliament.
7: And can I just ask you, did you advise Keir Starmer to stand down given what was going on in the party? You're the deputy leader, you're there to represent party members and MPs. And also, is Andy Burnham ready to take over in what could be a matter of weeks? Is he ready for it?
6: Well, look, I mean, my conversations with the Prime Minister, I have always and will always keep private. I think that's absolutely the right thing to do. As you say, I'm directly elected deputy leader of the Labour Party, and it's my job to keep whoever is the leader of the Labour Party, to keep them in touch with the grassroots, keep the Cabinet in touch with the grassroots and the membership and what's happening out in the country, and to be that sort of political voice, if you like, at the top of our party. And I'll continue to play that role, and I've played that role since I was elected a few months ago. And look, Andy Burnham, he is at the moment the only declared candidate. As someone who sits on the NEC and the Procedures Committee, you know, I won't be publicly backing any one candidate in that race. But I have known Andy, as you know, for 30 years. I've worked very closely with him in a number of different roles. And I think, as I've said to you before on your programme, you know, Andy is a very popular politician. He's a very effective politician. And he's just won a by-election that many thought he couldn't win in his kind of hometown of Makerfield. And I think, as you've seen today, there's a huge amount of kind of positivity and enthusiasm around showing that we can win, we can take on reform in their own backyard, and we can beat them. And that's what I think everybody in the Labour Party wants a little bit of.
7: And final question, what is it about Labour never anointing a woman, picking a woman to be a leader? Do you not think it would be good for the Labour Party to have a race in which a woman stood as a candidate?
6: Well, look, politics is a difficult business. It's a difficult business. And as a woman in politics, in the senior in politics, you know, I've thought about these things. And, you know, I personally wouldn't want the job of leader of the Labour Party or Prime Minister, because there is a lot that comes with that. You know, it puts a huge amount of pressure on your family. Being a woman in public life is particularly bruising, I think, for women. So perhaps it's something more about our political discourse in this country and politics in this country that means that women particularly are put off from really going to the very top. And I think that's something we should look at.
7: Okay.
0: Sam Coates is still with me, and we're also joined by Rachel Sylvester, political editor of The Observer. Sam, very quickly, just on what Lucy Powell was saying, I mean, suggesting there'd be a contest, but also suggesting that the process itself, or the nominations process itself, is a sort of contest.
2: Yeah, quite an interesting newsworthy interview there by Beth Rigby. She was asked by Beth, should there be a contest? And she kind of said the nominations process is the contest. So that's basically saying, no, I'm quite happy without one. She said as deputy leader, she herself won't back anybody, even though clearly she's been friends with Andy Burnham for decades. And she was asked, isn't it time the Labour Party had a female leader? And she said she thinks about that often. Previously, she said she wouldn't do that herself because, like, there's just too much incoming to the role of Prime Minister. She really just wouldn't want the flack that comes with the job. So, you know, that some indications from a key player as deputy Labour leader, she's the second most important party figure. But if I were the biggest sort of takeaway is, you're getting no sense of anybody wanting a membership vote between different candidates right now, which means Andy Burnham's our next Prime Minister.
0: Yeah, and Rachel, I mean, first of all, credit where credit's due, I think. I mean,
2: absolutely.
0: We read it first yesterday.
2: Whopping resignation. Front page.
0: What?
2: The Whopping front page of The Observer.
0: So, I mean, just on that, we've spoken before, you thought it was inevitable.
8: Yeah, and it just became clear over the weekend when I was speaking to people that Starmer had resigned himself to that. That's what changed, I think, between Thursday, Friday, Saturday. As he spoke to his very loyal supporters, they basically said to him, you can't do this, you haven't got the numbers. He didn't have the MPs to backing him, he didn't have the cabinet ministers backing him, so he concluded it was inevitable. Yeah. And I think it's worth sort of remembering there's a human dimension to this as well. You know, it's not just, we all get very excited about it as a story in journalism, but it's, this is a man sort of struggling about what's right for his family, but yes, more importantly for the country.
9: I kept hearing these stories of, oh, the most important conversation would have to be with his wife, and his wife, and then I saw the reports his wife wants him to stay on and carry on. I mean, it's not absolutely clear that that's the case.
8: No, I mean, we don't know what was said in Chequers at the weekend, but I think really what happened is the political realities spoke for themselves, and it just simply became impossible for Keir Starmer to carry on.
9: Yeah, and do you broadly agree on this issue of the contest, or rather no contest?
8: Yes, I think Wes Streeting pulling out of the contest and throwing his weight behind Andy Burnham was incredibly significant. He was the main rival, if you like, to Burnham. And if Starmer's not going to stand, he automatically would have got his name onto the ballot paper if he'd wanted to. Yeah. But he's chosen not to put his name forward. And somebody who'd spoken to him told me that he said on Friday he didn't want chaos, he didn't want disruption for the country, and he concluded that actually him kind of contributing and joining a contest would add to the chaos rather than resolving it. Yeah. So I can't think anyone else would get the 81 MPs that are needed.
9: No. Sam, we'll just chat in a moment. It seems a long time since Keir Starmer was standing here behind his podium. In fact, to be fair, a lot has happened. Andy Burnham has come down to London. He's been sworn in as an MP. He said he is going to take part in the process. Wes Streeting has said that he'll support Andy Burnham. But let's just go back to that moment this morning when Keir Starmer said that he was about to leave.
1: The question my party is asking now is whether I am best placed to lead us into the next general election. I have heard the answer of my parliamentary party to that question, and I accept that answer with good grace. Every decision I've taken has been about putting the country I love first. That is why I will resign as leader of the Labour Party. I have spoken to His Majesty the King this morning to inform him of my decision. I will ask the National Executive Committee of the Labour Party to set out a timetable with nominations opening on the 9th of July and completed by the summer recess. In the case of a contest, this will ensure a new leader is in place before Parliament returns in September. I will remain in post as Prime Minister until the contest is complete, and I will do everything I can to ensure an orderly handover.

0: in the country, I shall spend more time on the most important job, being the best husband I can to my fantastic wife, Vic, who has been a rock by my side through good times and bad, and being the best dad I can to my beautiful children, who are my pride and my joy. Thank you very much.
1: Well, Rachel, you were talking about the personal dimension of all this, and that really at the end there sort of proves your point, doesn't it?
2: Well, and also the emotion that we saw there from Keir Starmer, if only he'd been able to show that as Prime Minister earlier on and sort of give people a sense of the human being. I think that was one of the problems he had, is he wasn't able to connect with the electorate on an emotional level, and politics is so much about emotion as well as policy.
1: Yeah, I mean, is that the problem in the end, that he just wasn't really a connecting, an instinctive politician?
3: I think it was his caution and lack of plan that ultimately undid him. And I take a slightly different approach to the speech. Yes, I was aware of the emotion in the final seconds of that speech. There was bitterness in there, though, as well. And in that middle section of the speech, what he was effectively saying was, I don't want to go. I'm being made to go by my party, just at a point where there are deliverables and I can show that I'm turning this round. This is somebody who has had to be dragged. He didn't choose to go. Let's be absolutely clear. His party made it clear that there was no path to him being able to govern if he stayed in post. There was no choice to be made. And he demonstrated on the steps of Downing Street that he was unhappy with that. Now, he said he would be graceful about that and try and ensure a harmonious handover, which I think is the very minimum you would expect from a grown-up Prime Minister, but not necessarily worthy of an enormous tsunami of sympathy. As I said to you before, Mark, I just think the sympathy for me lies with all of those people who are suffering because bits of politics are broken and those fundamental policy issues that haven't been sorted out in 2 years by this government. Well, those issues are going to be put on ice while we go through another huge great round of psychodrama.
1: Right, yeah. Anne McElvoy has joined us now in our Milbank studio, other half of politics at Sam and Anne's. Welcome, thank you for being with us. And we were just talking about Keir Starmer and his speech. What did you make of it?
4: Yeah, I did think that very long list of achievements, I think it was put together in quite a hurry. And I think that was his default setting, was don't forget what I did. You know, don't you forget about me. I think the problem was, one, that it went on for quite a long time. And I think for some of us, you know, I remember the dying days of East Germany, and then there would be lots of politicians would be rolled out to tell you how great it had all been while it was collapsing. And I think there was an element of that. But there was also, I think, real sorrow and real melancholy at the back end of the speech, partly personal when he spoke about his wife and his children, and that these jobs are very draining for families. But it did, I think, just teeter into not really accepting that there had been a problem. He said, I've heard, it's a bit like, you know, if you have a big problem in your workplace, and he said, well, I've heard what everybody else is saying about me, but I still think I'm pretty good. And I think that came across. Maybe it's forgivable in the shock and the difficulty of these immediate days. But if that went on as a default setting for Keir Starmer, now that we are clearly moving towards an Andy Burnham premiership, it could come across as a bit bitter. And I think that's something a lot of friends are telling me that they have said that he needs to avoid, you know, once he's got over this particular feeling of turbulence, an emotion that he's clearly feeling.
1: Rachel, you were just talking about your piece over the weekend and the conversations you were having. Just tell us a bit more about as much as you can, tell us about those conversations and the kind of mood that you were, you know, finding.
2: I mean, I think it was a case of resignation, and people who were previously very loyal and supportive of the Prime Minister kind of realising that the game was up. And I think Starmer himself reached that conclusion over the weekend. But there was a sort of sense of sorrow about it. You know, it wasn't, and he wasn't ringing around, I'm told, he wasn't ringing around cabinet ministers demanding their loyalty. You know, it was a sense of, okay, we are where we are, let's try and make this as orderly as possible. I think Sam is right, though, there is an element of bitterness there.
1: Yeah.
2: That he feels he was starting to turn things around. And all the same underlying problems are there. Andy Burnham is going to have exactly the same issues about defence spending or,
1: yes,
2: welfare reform.
1: Yeah.

0: you know, all the difficult decisions. But I think Andy Burnham may have a sort of optimism or positivity or be able to connect with the voters in a way that Starmer never could.
1: Just get through on personality at the beginning. Yeah, it's difficult.
0: Although that's not ultimately enough.
1: No, of course.
0: He's got to change things.
1: But you listen to the public on Keir Starmer, certainly during that, they say, well, look, he seems a nice guy, but we just don't know what he stands for, what he doesn't really. So if Burnham comes along and is a nice guy and has something new to say, I guess
0: Starmer
1: that's his
0: never
1: shot.
0: He never really gave the impression he knew or could explain why he wanted to be Prime Minister. There wasn't a sort of governing project. And it's a bit early to know whether Burnham does, but I think he has a sense from Manchester of how he wants to do things differently.
1: Yeah. And do you think it's inevitable now that it will be a, you know, what they're calling this coronation rather than a meaningful contest?
2: Well, it is looking a bit like a contest for the bronze or silver medal, isn't it, at best. The only reason you might do it is that you think that that would help people, you know, position themselves for a better job in a Burnham government. But does that seem like a very good reason when you think about it? And we've seen quite a lot of Brussels, I've talking to the EU side today at the postponement of the UK-EU summit. They don't really want this to drag on. So I think one way or the other, whatever you call it, it is a coronation. And I think reality will bite and there will be an appetite to get on with it.
1: Yeah. Sam, you were talking about this element of bitterness in the speech. Do you think then that rules out Keir Starmer accepting any sort of job in a... any sort of job in a Burnham government?
3: I think you wouldn't want to do it from if you were Keir Starmer. I mean, the idea that you would... you know, sit next to Andy Burnham as Foreign Secretary and hear all the issues of government discussed that you had been grappling with and struggling with for 2 years. I think that's too difficult. I think, you know, David Cameron came back as Foreign Secretary, but, you know, ultimately that was 4 years, five years after he left the premiership, and a bit of water under the bridge, some of the bitterness had gone away. But, look, I don't want to sound sort of like a Cassandra, so let me just put the best case scenario for Andy Burnham, which is that we haven't had many prime ministers out of the seven that we're talking about who've been that good at politics and that good at connections with people. And actually, when I spent a month going up and down from Manchester, he's got something really special. He's great at bonding with people. I found 92-year-olds who thought the world of him on just wandering around a community centre. He can do something that most of the incumbents of this office have not been able to do for some time. And to do that at a time where it looks like reform is a bit on the ropes, you know, That's the outline of something that maybe just be able to work if you can unite the party, defeat reform, and show a political sure-footedness. Then, you know, he's starting a long way ahead of, you know, anybody else.
1: But he did what Sam said. He had that kind of impression on people in the north. In the northwest, actually. Could he do it nationally, I suppose, is the question.
2: One is whether what he's rolled out there in Manchester, picking up on a good legacy of rejuvenation, regeneration of that great city, is there enough there, as they say in American politics, that you can really bring to the national stage when it's not just about taking more capital investment, which Manchester was able to suck in. It was underinvested, and he was able then to make the most of that and build out that legacy, and he did it pretty well. You're not going to have that situation, not only are national finances, everybody knows that they are very strained indeed. I think he has a little bit more wriggle room, but very interesting whose choice of chancellor will be. Is it continuity, Rachel Reeves, or something else? I think he doesn't have to accept the same fiscal structures, all of those golden rules that were interpreted a particular way by the present chancellor and were very, very tightly tied to a particular way of looking at that. We've already seen in some of the appointments that he's been making, or sort of said to have been made, they're not formal yet, but they seem to be pretty nailed on. People like Sir Jim O'Neill, a former Goldman's banker, was speaking to Sam on his excellent film about Manchester and the big plan. Well, they are people who are saying, look, there are different ways that you can't make water run uphill, but you can sometimes come up with fiscal instruments. The UK is pretty good at this. We don't need to tie ourselves to the fact that we can't get a defence plan going just because we can't rob Peter to pay Paul anymore, and we can't get welfare reform going fast enough. He does need to do those things. He needs to do some things that probably don't sit that great with the politics of Andy Burnham that we knew. The soft left is going to have to become a much harder prime minister.
1: Yeah. Rachel, how Sam and I were talking about this, about the problem of the general election or no general election and the Labour manifesto. How difficult will that make things, do you think, for Andy Burnham?
0: I think he's got a dilemma because he's come down promising to change the Labour Party and change the country. But the more he diverges from the Labour manifesto, the harder it will be to resist a general election. And he's coming down as an insurgent, if you like, to try and shake things up. As soon as he walks into Downing Street, he becomes, by definition, the incumbent. So he's got these kind of tensions within the role. And I think there will be pressure for a general election, although, actually, interestingly, it may not be in the Conservatives' interest to have one imminently. They're not doing very well. Even Reform may think they might...
1: Well, I was going to say, would they really want a general election if they'd just been hammered in a...
0: I think it may be less salient than we thought it might be because Reform are sort of slipping, the Tories aren't ready, the Greens may want to push it, but they're not sufficient on their own.
1: Yeah. I mean, what do you think about that? Do they really want... No one's... If they're saying they want a general election, do you think they really do want a general election against Andy Burnham before his... Well, I mean, we know what happens to approval ratings once you get into Downing Street. They tend to go down, don't they?
3: Yeah.
1: So they want one before his approval ratings have...
3: I think you're absolutely onto something there. If you're the Tories, you're on somewhere between 19 and 20% on the polls. You're not really making great advances. If you do have one, you're still struggling in the face of Reform. It's a useful argument to batter your opponent with, but yeah, I think it would be too much of a jeopardy at this time.
1: Yeah. Okay, Sam, stay with us. I gather, Rachel, you need to go, but thank you very much for being with us. It's nice to be with you in Downing Street and not down the line.
0: Exactly, so that, nice to be here.
1: Yeah, come back again
0: of course.
1: Soon. Thank you very much. Right, look, briefly away from Westminster, there is some other important news to bring you this evening, and it is involving the former DUP leader, Sir Geoffrey Donaldson. He's been found guilty of 18 historical sexual offences against two women when they were children. His wife, Eleanor Donaldson, was found to have aided and abetted his crimes. She faced a trial of the facts on mental health grounds, which tested the evidence but could not result in a criminal conviction. Geoffrey Donaldson, a high-profile figure, of course, in Northern Ireland politics, has been remanded in custody for sentencing later this year and was warned that he faces a lengthy prison term. Right, let's get back to Keir Starmer and Andy Burnham now and what comes next. Let's speak to Matthew Lawrence, director of Commonwealth Think Tank, lead author of The Productive State, who knows Andy Burnham well and also knows a little about what is termed Manchesterism. We'll get on to that in a moment, Matthew. But first of all, you know Andy Burnham. Is he the right man at the right time, in your view?
4: Look, that's for politics to decide and for the public to judge. But certainly I think Andy Burnham has some of those core ideas about taking essential services back into public control and making life affordable and more secure for ordinary families, ordinary communities, that I think really is what we need as a country and will prove popular if it can be delivered effectively and at scale.
1: And when you talk about Manchesterism, I think that needs some explanation. What exactly is Manchesterism?
4: So it's an idea that Andy Burnham has articulated over the past few months and indeed years. And it's both an idea of how to deliver a more secure, dynamic, prosperous and fair economy, but also a set of practices. So one of the core ideas, and there are a number of attributes here, it's also about attracting investment. It's about being pro-enterprise, but making sure working families and communities get a fair share. But one of the core ideas is this idea that we have lost control of essential services, whether that's housing, energy, transport, water. And that has led to those essential services that we all rely upon to live a good life becoming too expensive, too scarce, and too volatile. And so Manchester is about saying, how do we take that back into public control, not as an enemy of dynamism, not as an enemy of entrepreneurship, but actually is fixing the foundations that we can build dynamic economies on top of them. And in Greater Manchester, a really good example is the B Network, which used to be a outsourced, fragmented, privately controlled bus network and transport system. And it was brought into gear of how to deliver a more secure, dynamic, prosperous and fair economy, but also a set of practices. So one of the core ideas, and there are a number of attributes here, it's also about attracting investment, it's about being pro-enterprise, but making sure working families and communities get a fair share. But one of the core ideas is this idea that we have lost control of dynamic European and North American economies, has lost control of those foundational things that every sovereign economy needs. This is part of the thing we need to do to make life more affordable and to fix those foundations to build a more dynamic economy on top of them.
5: Right. So, let's use the buses then. It means cheaper fares. You say quality is improved. But I think what the public worries about more public ownership, nationalisation, if you want to use that word, is this whole issue of efficiency. And you may get it cheaper, but the system may not work as well. So what would you say about that?
4: We have got a bloated but weak state because we have outsourced key responsibilities for investing, owning and providing essential services. And that outsourcing and privatization of essential services has not led to efficiency. Instead, in those key sectors, there's led to an economy where we extract rather than invest, we fragment rather than coordinate, and we price for profit rather than provide for need. And that is not good for ordinary families. It's not good for businesses, and it's not good for the economy as a whole. And so I think this is not about being ideological. It's being practical. And so I think, you know, when you sort of mentioned a bunch of different words, they all have slightly different meanings, public ownership, municipal ownership, nationalization. And I think it should not be, really should not be a rigid application. It should be about what is the nature of the good, the nature of the market? Are we talking about water and energy networks, which are monopolies? What are we talking about here? And how do we design them? Not with kind of ideological blinkers on, but around what works to deliver the quality and the cost of investment needed to build the housing, the energy infrastructure, the transport infrastructure that is the backbone of any dynamic modern economy. And of course, we've got real strengths in the economy, but we need to fix those foundations if we want it to thrive.
5: Right. And to those who say, listen, it all means unlimited public spending, what would you say?
4: I would say we have the worst of all worlds right now because we have a state, because it no longer invests and builds and provides those foundations at the scale that other European economies do that are richer and more prosperous than us. What happens is, because we're not investing enough in those fundamentals, we end up through the welfare state spending public money. Now, it's important we support families and people that are in real need. Of course it is. But to get on top of public spending, we need to get on top of the cost drivers. The fact that rent is so expensive for so many people, that energy costs are through the roof, that transport is scarce and patchy and expensive. So we need to get on top of those because that is what then enables us to contain public spending. And in a way, the productive state, this framework of a state that is not outsourced, but actually invests, owns and provides, that is fiscal prudence. That is how you do discipline, not sort of pretending you can get away with, you know, the status quo and hoping for the best and then patching up and mending as you go, but actually a sequenced, disciplined plan to invest in the fundamentals, bring down the cost of living and bring down inflationary pressure. That is exactly the type of thing that bond markets punish. So this is exactly the type of agenda that I think bond markets would welcome if delivered properly.
5: Okay, and just very briefly, because of course he said we've got to find a way where we're not in hock to the bond. What did he mean when he said that, just briefly?
4: So bond markets, and these are not villains, they are simply actors who price government debt based on a number of metrics. One of those key metrics is expectation. The reason why government debt in the UK is higher than other areas is because we have higher inflation pressures. And part of the reason we have higher inflation pressures is because things like housing, energy, and transport are more expensive than other places because we've not invested enough in those areas. So this is a plan to invest in those fundamentals.
5: Sequence, Matthew, we've got to leave it there.
4: Splurging.
5: Yeah, look, I'm sorry to interrupt you. We've got to leave it there. But thank you very much for coming on. Sam Coates is still with me. Anne McElvoy is in Milbank. And very quickly, I mean, what do you understand about this Manchesterism and can it work nationally?
2: Well, I think what it's aiming to do is, if you take it as most ambitious, it would be very localising to the UK. One of the reasons that Manchesterism is seen to have worked in part is being able to put in place different structures, things that we were just talking about there, about housing stock, about building, if you like, choosing some areas of investment, but having a very local plan for it. Even in a big attempt to do it across Manchester, and I think it even involves Leeds to some extent as well, in healthcare, looking very much more closely at the needs of what local communities have got and how to allocate resources, to use the jargon a bit more appropriately than it all being directed by ministries in London. I would say, you know, the outcomes are not always completely, this is not a miracle cure, you know. This is not kind of Mike Bloomberg's New York. There are lots of areas in which it's really sucked in quite a lot of money. And therefore, if you've got a lot of money, some things are going to get better. You could say it's because you put buses and things under public control, but it's also because you were able to find some money from some sources. Is that going to be the case when you're looking at the position nationally? Yes, you can maybe get some more money out of doing things a different way with the household books, but you do need to invest a lot of it in defence. So I do think there's a sort of big question here. Is the ambition of localism, when you break it down, there are lots of other parts of the countries. The north is not Manchester. I'm from the northeast. You can imagine how do we feel when we hear Manchester all the time. So, you know, there is that as well.
5: It's a good point. And we'll speak to you again in the next hour. Sam Coates is still with me. 30 seconds left, Sam. So, well, another extraordinary day. But perhaps not the most unexpected one.
3: No. Keir Starmer was snookered. He had to go this morning. It's presented as his choice, but he had no other option. But what's really remarkable about today is we pretty much know the direction of travel. It appears that in a matter of weeks, the next Prime Minister, the seventh Prime Minister in a decade of the United Kingdom, will be Andy Burnham.
5: OK. Much more at the top of the hour. Sam, thank you very much indeed. We'll see you at 6.
6: The best thing about being a Sky News journalist... My darling.
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8: You said to people, I'm not coming back for more, but you have come back for more.
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0: It's 6 o'clock. I'm Mark Austin, live from Downing Street on another day of high political drama. Sir Keir Starmer fights back tears as he finally says, I quit.
1: I shall spend more time on the most important job, being the best husband I can to my fantastic wife, Vic, who has been a rock by my side through good times and bad.
0: His likely successor, Andy Burnham, descends from the north to be sworn in as an MP. His bid to be crowned as Prime Minister is gathering pace and has already been backed by former Health Secretary Wes Streeting. And anyone else with their eye on Downing Street will need at least 80 MPs just to force a contest. Good evening then from Downing Street. He's going. It was perhaps the least surprising prime ministerial resignation in modern political history. We have been told for weeks that Sir Keir Starmer was on his way out, and now it is happening. The country is preparing for its seventh prime minister in 10 years. Yes, seven. The next to have a crack at it will almost certainly be Andy Burnham, who has already made it clear that he wants the job, and after his big by-election win is the clear favourite with many MPs. According to the timetable laid out today, he could be in Downing Street before the World Cup final on July the 19th. But first, tonight, here is the moment when Keir Starmer confirmed his departure.
1: The question my party is asking now is whether I am best placed to lead us into the next general election. I have heard the answer of my parliamentary party to that question. And I accept that answer with good grace. Every decision I've taken has been about putting the country I love first. That is why I will resign as leader of the Labour Party. I have spoken to His Majesty the King this morning to inform him of my decision. I will ask the National Executive Committee of the Labour Party to set out a timetable with nominations opening on the 9th of July and completed by the summer recess. In the case of a contest, this will ensure a new leader is in place before Parliament returns in September. I will remain in post as Prime Minister until the contest is complete, and I will do everything I can to ensure an orderly handover of power. I will also give my successor my full and unequivocal support, knowing that they will inherit a Britain that is far stronger and fairer than the one I inherited 2 years ago, better prepared for the challenges ahead, and better able to ensure the Labour Party secures a second term in office. I want to thank all of those friends and colleagues who have been at my side for these past 6 years or so, for their incredible commitment, service and support. I want to thank the brilliant Number 10 staff and our country's extraordinary civil service who dedicate their lives to public service. And when I leave the biggest job in the country, I shall spend more time on the most important job, being the best husband I can to my fantastic wife, Vic, who has been a rock by my side through good times and bad, and being the best dad I can to my beautiful children, who are my pride and my joy. Thank you very much.
0: That was an emotional Keir Starmer speaking earlier here in Downing Street. But this afternoon, Andy Burnham is back at Westminster. His allies are growing in confidence that a surge in support for the former Manchester mayor means that a coronation-style transfer of power is more likely than some sort of contest. He has spent the last few days enlisting the support of MPs and ministers, including one of his key potential rivals, Wes Streeting. Deputy Political Editor Sam Coates is here with me, and I guess in the end it was a day that was inevitably going to come for Keir Starmer.
2: On Friday, Keir Starmer's aides and closest colleagues were saying he's going to fight. But you're right, in the end, Keir Starmer was snookered. His own party didn't think that he could continue. His own cabinet didn't think that he could continue. And politics is about personal decision, but it's also about political forces that make things like that inevitable. So, yes, this morning, Keir Starmer did what he basically had to do and announced he was stepping down. And from this moment on, I think things moved pretty fast. As you saw Andy Burnham coming down on the train to be sworn in. He is now the overwhelming favourite to be our next Prime Minister, the seventh, as you were saying, in a decade. That's because I think, as we often say, politics moves as a herd, and and he looks pretty impregnable. Anybody who now stands in his way is risking their career. They're risking the lack of preferment from an incoming regime. Labour MPs are not going to be like that. You saw the picture of them all lining up behind Andy Burnham for that selfie. That's going to be the vibe for much of this week and as we head into it. We're going to embark on a bit of a pause, however, because the formal next stage of the contest does not start until July the 9th. You've got about 3 weeks until nominations open. And that vacuum, I'm sure, will be one where every utterance of Andy Burnham is scrutinised to within an inch of his life, his plans, as far as we know them, details of his potential team are going to be raked through, and the focus will be on him. It could be quite painful, I think, but, you know, being Prime Minister is tough, so it's only a fraction of what he'll get if he actually makes it, as he looks like he will, through the back door of number 10.
0: Yeah, but, I mean, it's not, as you hinted there, it's not going to be easy for Andy Burnham, is it? Because you know, once you get through the door of Downing Street, you start making decisions. That popularity does wane a bit.
2: Yeah. Andy Burnham, you know, I've studied what he's been doing in Manchester. He sort of has a view and he has a sort of an innate political instinct. But I don't think he's got a very specific plan of what he's going to do. And he's got all of the constraints that faced Keir Starmer. Financial, fiscal, parliamentary colleagues, problems with welfare, the relationship with the EU, you name it. He inherits every difficult thing in British politics. Maybe reform is a bit on the turn and he can capitalise on that. Maybe his demonstrable interpersonal skills, which are on another level to that of Keir Starmer, helps him out of a fix. But it's not going to be easy.
0: No. And the opposition leaders, by the way, have been having their say. Let's listen to some of them, starting with Kemi Badenoch.
3: He says he needs to stay in post for 3 months, but then doesn't come to Parliament to do his job. He wants to go on a farewell tour, while the new member for Makerfield is asking for a summer holiday to work out what he thinks. In the meantime, no one is in charge and Britain is not being governed.
4: I think people just want this government to deliver the change that they promised. There was real disappointment that Keir Starmer failed to do that. And actually, this extra chaos at the top of the government reminds us of the Conservatives, when there was chaos with, you know, Boris Johnson and Liz Truss and Rishi Sunak, and it didn't bring the change people wanted. So the challenge now to this Labour government, bring the change. And if you don't, then it must go to the people.
5: Whoever becomes the Prime Minister will not have been voted for by the British public. And if the next Prime Minister is the new MP for Makerfield, Andy Burnham, he didn't even stand at the last election on any manifesto at all. And I really do think that my call for there to be a general election as soon as is possible, I think you'll find a lot of support for that.
0: Predictable call from Nigel Farage there for a general election. Not going to happen, at least in the near term.
2: No, I think that's right. You know, there's a tone of disbelief there, I thought, particularly from Ed Davey, that we're doing this again. And I think quite a lot of members of the public will share that. 7 in 10 years is a hell of a lot of prime ministers. It points to the idea, slightly unnerving idea, that there's a bigger problem here. Yes, Keir Starmer had his faults. Yes, there are problems he's got with his parliamentary party. But is it that hard to stay as a prime minister more than a couple of years in the United Kingdom? Can things fundamentally get fixed if 2 years is the tops of what amount of time that you have? And how can we fix all of that? Could Andy Burnham be the person to do that? Maybe not.
0: It's interesting. Why the impatience, do you think? Why, I mean, is it the social media world sort of contributing to this kind of feeling of insecurity for a prime minister? What's going on?
2: It's a bit of that. Look, tomorrow is the 10th anniversary of the Brexit referendum, which it gave license to this idea that parties start to tear themselves apart legitimately. And really the tensions exploded in that referendum, never been able to be put back in a box. And I think that plus social media, the general rise of populism, this isn't a UK-only phenomenon. Look at America, look at France, Germany, where you've got the rise of parties that don't play by the kind of rules against which, you know, parties like the Labour Party have fought. It is harder these days, and I don't think that modern-day mainstream political politics has kept up with the pace of change, you know. But nobody goes into politics thinking it's going to be easy.
6: Yeah.
2: There just needs a faster, smarter approach to it, you know, and everything from social media to closed WhatsApp groups that parties can't see that get their MPs in a lather. There's all sorts of problems here, but it doesn't seem to me that it's beyond the wit of man to come up with a leader that's successful, one with political skill, who's smart about the challenges that they face. Maybe Andy Burnham's that person?
0: Yeah. Okay, Sam, stay with us for a moment, because our political editor, Beth Rigby, has been speaking to the deputy Labour leader, Lucy Powell. Let's have a listen.
7: First of all, pay tribute to Keir Starmer, who has led the Labour Party brilliantly well for 6 years. He took us into that seismic and historic general election win, which people thought was not possible. And, you know, he's, I think, really represented us, particularly on the world stage, phenomenally well over the last 2 years, and really reset our relations there. And as the deputy leader of the Labour Party, our party owes a huge debt to Keir for what he's done over the last 6 years. Now what I want to see happen is us coming together as a Labour Party and really getting behind the next leader, whoever that will be, having an orderly transition, showing the country that we can do that in a grown-up way, not taking chunks out of each other, but putting the best interests of the country first, and having that orderly transition that I am determined that we actually now have going forward. Because the challenges we face as a country are too stark, and people really need to start feeling the benefits of a Labour government in their everyday lives.
8: So would you prefer to have, when we talk about orderly transition, would you prefer not to have a contest? If Wes Streeting's not going to stand, an overwhelming majority of MPs seem to be back in Burnham, what would be your preference?
7: Well, look, under the rules of the Labour Party, there will be a contest. The first stage of that contest is where MPs decide which people they want to put forward. And it's a very high bar, actually, that's set by the Labour Party rules. You have to get at least 81 names. Having just gone through that process myself a few months ago, I know how hard that is to get that many colleagues. So there is a contest, and there is that opening phase of it, that first phase of MP nominations. Now, if at the end of that there is only one person who's managed to get over that very high bar, then it won't proceed to the next stage at that point, and we would then have a new leader of the Labour Party. So there will be a time, and there will be parliamentary Labour Party, we'll have hustings and all of that through that phase. So as the Prime Minister said today, you know, he wants that nomination phase to open on the 9th of July, and there will be some kind of contest in that phase.
0: Lucy Powell there, Sonia Soda, is a columnist and broadcaster. Good evening. Thanks very much for being with us. And depending on who you listen to, Andy Burnham could be Prime Minister in 4 weeks or so. He's hard to pin down politically. What do you think he stands for?
9: Well, that's a good question. I think if you look at some of the things that he's talked about and emphasised, including devolution, for example, a big push on more equal growth, regional growth across the UK, you know, there are some important clues about what he stands for. But I think there's no doubt that over the next 3 to 4 weeks, he's going to have to set out more detail. He's going to come under a lot more scrutiny from journalists. So I think we will be hearing more. But I think the other thing it's important to say is that Labour was elected on a manifesto back in 2024. Now, actually, that manifesto was quite broadly drawn, but there was one key thing at the heart of it, I think, above all else, which was a commitment to boost the growth rate of the country, a real recognition that unless the economy grows, it's very hard to fix other things. So I am sure that that's going to be right at the centre of Andy Burnham's agenda.
0: I mean, there'll be different tone, there'll be different personality, clearly, but what do you think are the things that he needs to do to nail down, to try and persuade the country that things are going to be different?
9: Well, personally, if I was him, I think the first thing I'd be thinking about is, you know, he will have a honeymoon period with the public if he does indeed become the next Prime Minister. He is the most popular Labour figure. How can he use that in the first few weeks and months to change the conversation with the public? And I think one of the key areas where Keir Starmer went wrong was to sort of fight an election campaign saying to the public, essentially, vote for us and things will start to feel a lot better under a Labour government. That proved extremely difficult for Keir Starmer to deliver. It was always going to be difficult for Keir Starmer to deliver because the country, at the end of the day, faces long-term structural economic problems that cannot be waved away by a magic wand. There are very difficult trade-offs for us as a country. For example, if we're going to increase money on defence, where does it come from? What do we do about the fact that young people face a really kind of unkind set of circumstances when they're going out into the labour market? These are big questions. They require tough trade-offs. They require politicians who are honest with the public about the fact that there are difficult trade-offs. Now, Andy Burnham does come into office being very popular. He has got great communication skills. So perhaps he could have that conversation with the public in a way that Keir Starmer didn't. So if I were him, I'd be thinking about, you know, as well as what's my long-term agenda, how do I have a conversation with the public to explain things aren't going to change overnight?
0: No, because your point is well made that they are the same problems. Keir Starmer kept saying himself it's the same prevailing winds. So, I mean, he's got to persuade the country that he's going to do it differently and there's going to be a better outcome. Not easy to do, given, as you say, the structural problems in the economy.
9: It's not easy to do. Essentially, what it requires, I think, is really long-term structural change around issues like social care, for example, around issues like the huge cost of university for young people. You know, is that always justified in every case? The housing issue, you know, the fact that it's so difficult nowadays for young people in, you know, their teens and their 20s, many of them will never own their own house, like, you know, people in their 50s, most of them do in this country. So really big structural issues. And I think we need a Prime Minister who doesn't offer populist solutions, you know, just says, oh, well, let's leave the EU and that will magically make the NHS brilliant again. That clearly hasn't happened. Who doesn't say, oh, well, this is all the fault of immigrants. Who also doesn't say, well, if you vote for us, we will be able to make it all better. I think we need a Prime Minister who levels with the public honestly. And it's a fine line between having that honest conversation and not sounding all doom and gloom and like everything is, you know, everyone else's fault. So Andy Burnham's got to avoid that too.
0: And he's got to bring some degree of change within those confines of the manifesto, unless he wants to go out and have a general election.
9: Yeah, that's right. I am sure you are not going to see Andy Burnham budge from, for example, the big tax pledges in the manifesto. Just don't think that that's going to happen. So, yes, I mean, what I would say is, I think there is a scope to think really long term about these issues, things like social care, things about like how do we get more investment into the economy. And he can do that within the scope of the Labour manifesto, I think. But it's not going to be easy.
0: And just finally, Sonia, a word about Keir Starmer. I mean, in the end, was it clear that he was just not really an instinctive politician, not really suited to the job of Prime Minister?
9: I think that's right. You know, it's always a really tough day to see somebody who, you know, clearly wanted that job for a very long time have to resign in these sorts of circumstances. So, you know, you don't want to kick a man when he's down. But I think that is the correct assessment. I think it was These were awesomely difficult circumstances to come into government and govern in. Very, very different when you saw Tony Blair ride into Number 10 in 1997. The economic circumstances were very different for the country back then. So it was always going to be very, very difficult. But I just think that Keir Starmer showed himself, he didn't really have the aptitude for the job of Prime Minister, in the sense that he's an incredibly poor communicator. That really doesn't work in this day and age. He didn't seem to have much of a sense of what he was there for, and I think those factors really held him back.
0: Sonia Soda, thank you very much indeed for coming on the programme. I appreciate it. Let's just break off from the politics and bring you some breaking news now from British Transport Police. They are saying that 8 people remain in a critical condition in hospital following that train crash close to Bedford on Friday evening. More than 100 people received treatment in hospital following that accident, and 53 of those remain in hospital. The statement goes on, tragically, the driver of one of the trains was pronounced dead at the scene. Sean Burton's family paid tribute to the 60-year-old yesterday and are being supported by specialist officers. The investigation team is looking to speak to everyone who was on the affected trains at the time of the collision, and they urge anyone who hasn't already spoken to the police to get in touch. Let's go back to this main story. So what is Keir Starmer's record on the economy? How does it stack up against the claims he made about his legacy? Our economics and data editor, Ed Conway, looks at that and the challenges facing the potential new prime minister.
6: Well, a very big day, of course, with enormous consequences for the economy and big questions about what happens next. Well, first of all, should we just look at the market reaction? And actually, in this case, there wasn't that much market reaction. I guess, you know, this was priced in for a long time. There was no kind of fretting or panicking. This is showing you the UK's 10-year government bond yield. It's the thing that we've been focusing on for so long. It's the thing that yo-yoed around. I mean, now you can see the Liz Truss moment. The thing I think to notice about this isn't so much the kind of day-to-day movements, because like I said, there wasn't that much movement. It looks like people have priced this in. But it's just looking at the UK in comparison with other countries around the G7. So these are other industrialised economies. And the key thing to note here is the red line, the UK, is basically much higher than everyone else. And I think this is going to be one of the issues that Andy Burnham faces. You know, like it or not, you know, we are in hock to the bond markets because basically we are borrowing money from the bond markets, and investors out there can decide how much they want to charge the UK. So that's not going away as an issue. And of course, the UK, kind of high interest rates, and we pay all of those. Outside Downing Street, the Prime Minister, outgoing Prime Minister, talked about how the economy is going faster than our peers. And I thought it's worth just kind of working out, is that actually the case? Well, yes. If you look at GDP, and this is just the higher the bars are, the faster the economies are growing for the UK and its G7 rivals, or counterparts, one should say. This is the first quarter of this year. And yes, look, the UK is the fastest. But here's the issue. Look back just over 2025, faster than G7 for that period. Look back over 2025, so the last year for which we have the full data. No, we're middle of the pack. It's not bad, but, you know, 1.4% growth rate, not that brilliant in historical standard. And if you look back just since Keir Starmer came into office, well, again, we're kind of high middle of the pack, higher than most of the rest of Europe, but lower, considerably lower than the US. And that's part of the issue. They've got a lot of AI growth there and not so much growth in the UK. Another thing the Prime Minister talked about was waiting lists falling for the NHS. And here, this is kind of interesting here, okay? So the line here is basically showing the percentage of patients that are receiving treatment within the 18-week target. So you want that to be higher. That was, you know, used to be the NHS standard, 92%. That's the target that was set by Keir Starmer and Wes Streeting. Okay, that's when they came into office. And just look at what happened afterwards. It has gone up. So they did, just in the last few months, they did just meet that target. Although it's worth saying, the line then went down and they're kind of slightly below the target at the moment. But nonetheless, it's success, but you're still a long way from there. And actually, it's a lot of people waiting for those operations and procedures. Small boats crossings, he said that they're falling. Is that really the case? Well, this shows you small boats crossings in recent years over the course of each year. So you can see it mounts over the course of each year. 2025, 2022, the big years recently. Have a look at this year. It's true that it's definitely rising less quickly, considerably less quickly than other years. And so definitely on small boats so far, at least this year, touch wood, that is lower than the rest. And then I think the other thing, the final thing to kind of note is, what is the legacy for Keir Starmer when it comes to the public finances? Because, you know, that is the main thing that the government can really affect, is how much is public spending going to be, for instance. And if you look at public spending, that's where Rishi Sunak wanted to take it just before he came, before he left office. That is where it has planned to go under Keir Starmer. So you've got higher public spending under this government, as perhaps you might expect with a Labour government. The tax burden, again, for Rishi Sunak, it was going to be going up and up. For Keir Starmer, it's going up more quickly, or at least ending higher than it would have been under Rishi Sunak. So you've got higher spending and higher taxes. But the thing that the Prime Minister wanted to focus on when he was outside Downing Street is investment being up. And I think this is significant here. You know, what have they done with that extra spending? This is net investment, how much the government is spending on hospitals, on facilities, on transport and the rest. That's where it was heading under Rishi Sunak. So it was going down. Under Keir Starmer, the plan was to make it go up. And that's a really sizable difference when it comes to public sector net investment. And that, I think, is one thing that maybe this Prime Minister will see as his legacy in the future years, higher investment for the public sector. But, you know, that being said, there are some major challenges facing the government and major challenges facing whoever is going to be the next Prime Minister.
0: Ed Conway there, Sam Coates is still with me. And I mean, that's the point, isn't it? The economic problems, the problem about cost of living, the problem about growth are the same.
2: Yeah, where's the wriggle room? Where's the scope for doing things differently if you're hemmed in by the manifesto, the fiscal rules? Your relationship with the EU is pretty much sort of on the tram lines that, you know, they even inherited from the Tories. I suspect that Andy Burnham will want to pick one or two eye-catching things. Look out for social care. It's something he mentioned in the campaign. It's costly, it's difficult, but it is something that's close to his heart. But he can't do many things and stay within the manifesto, and that's the bind. And so how he squares that circle, I think, is the biggest challenge.
0: OK, Sam, thank you very much. Let's bring in Noah Hoffman, political correspondent at The Spectator. Good evening. Thanks for being with us. And, well, Noah, do you think it's inevitable now that Andy Burnham is the next Prime Minister of this country?
10: More or less inevitable. We have Al Khan's making some cryptic tweets on social media, setting out sort of his own political philosophy for where he would like to see the Labour Party to go. But of course, it is a bit of a fallacy, the suggestion that he could rack up 81 MPs as things stand. There's also some conversation about MPs rallying around Darren Jones as a possible contender against Andy Burnham. Again, it's really hard to see any MP really, other than Andy Burnham, attain the critical mass necessary in order to really fight what would be a competitive competition rather than one where the end is already known.
0: Right. And will the Conservatives and Reform, for that matter, be worried about Andy Burnham? One would imagine so.
10: So it's interesting, the two responses we've had from the right-wing parties. The Conservatives are not calling for a general election for very obvious reasons. If there were to be one in the short term, they are likely to be absolutely decimated, and Reform will be seen really as the main party of the right if it were to be soon. Meanwhile, Nigel Farage, I think it looks like Reform believe they are at a sort of peak as things stand, and they want a general election now. They think they will get the best shot at winning as many seats as possible under these circumstances as well. So different calls from the right.
0: Sorry to interrupt. Do you think they really want that, having just been hammered by Andy Burnham in the by-election?
10: I mean, it's difficult to say, but I think there is an argument for them going now, because what we've seen is they've sort of hit a wall at around 30%. And the by-election against Andy Burnham actually brought out a lot of issues in the party. Clearly, they've got a problem maintaining the support of a lot of women, for instance. And that really came to the forefront with their candidate, who was obviously quite a failure in Makerfield. So I think they probably are sort of thinking that things are as good as it may get for them right now. But there'll be differing opinions within the party.
0: And what do you think Kemi Badenoch, how do you think she will react to this in terms of how she deals with Keir Starmer's successor?
10: I think she'll have a lot of fun with Andy Burnham. He wants to take the Labour Party to a far more left-wing position economically. It does seem that he's kind of understood the consensus of the country, which is more on the conservative side when it comes to migration and crime. But he does see that there is a broad coalition for a more economic left-wing platform that covers reform voters as well. So the problem there is that if he does want to go ahead with the radical policies that so many of the PLP have been pushing for him to go ahead with, at every opportunity, Kemi Badenoch at the dispatch box is going to ask, who voted for this? Apart from the people in Makerfield, who voted for this platform? You don't have a mandate. And then, of course, there's always the receipts from Andy Burnham and his supporters calling for a general election during the tumultuous years of the Tory government when they kept chopping and changing. So there will be a big hypocrisy argument as well.
0: And if Andy Burnham turns out to govern more from the centre, then does that create a problem for Kemi Badenoch?
10: It's very difficult to see how he could govern too much from the centre, given the people around him. During the Makerfield by-election at HQ, you had the likes of Jeremy Corbyn's son slapping him on the back, holding court amongst his legions of more left-leaning fans. You had quite a few momentum retreads as well, that organising group on the left of the party. I think he can just about get away with a centrist or centre-right position on immigration and crime. But on the economy, the people around him, his closest confidants, are not going to stand for anything that is too similar to Starmerism 2.0. He can go for that option. He can be Starmer with a personality and a good TikTok account. And I mean, a lot of people are crying out for better communication skills, but then it's not going to be enough for the public, and they'll just fall into the same problems with the cost of living crisis and all the other litany of issues that made Starmer so unpopular in the first place.
0: Yeah, and just finally, you mentioned Al Carnes. Do you see anybody else potentially having a go, or would it be sort of career suicide if they did?
10: I think if they did, it would very much be an attempt to get a good job in a Burnham cabinet. It would be used as a sort of bartering chip. Al Carnes has fancied his chances for a while, to be fair, and there are some on the right of the party who would way rather see him in number 10 than Andy Burnham. But I don't think anyone can seriously believe that they would be able to take him on and win in a contest. So if they did end up entering, it would probably be in order to jostle for a good cabinet job. I would also point out that it is quite, I don't know if tragic is perhaps the word, that there is not one female actually being touted as a real contender. And I think that's quite striking.
0: Yeah, and I'm sure that is a point that's going to be made increasingly in the coming days. Noah, thank you very much indeed. Well, it has been a long day here in Westminster. It just seems such a long time since Keir Starmer was stood here at the podium behind me. And to be fair, a lot has happened. Andy Burnham is now in London. He came down by train from Manchester earlier. He says he is going to stand. And then there's that moment when Wes Streeting, very soon after we heard from Andy Burnham, or just before, but at roughly the same time, said that he would not stand and would support Andy Burnham. So it does seem as if we're heading for some sort of coronation. But let's go back to earlier today, and here is the moment when Keir Starmer confirmed his departure.
1: The question my party is asking now is whether I am best placed to lead us into the next general election. I have heard the answer of my parliamentary party to that question, and I accept that answer with good grace. Every decision I've taken has been about putting the country

0: before Parliament returns in September. I will remain in post as Prime Minister until the contest is complete, and I will do everything I can to ensure an orderly handover of power. I will also give my successor my full and unequivocal support, knowing that they will inherit a Britain that is far stronger and fairer than the one I inherited 2 years ago, better prepared for the challenges ahead, and better able to ensure the Labour Party secures a second term in office. I want to thank all of those friends and colleagues who have been at my side for these past 6 years or so, for their incredible commitment, service and support. I want to thank the brilliant Number 10 staff and our country's extraordinary civil service who dedicate their lives to public service. And when I leave the biggest job in the country, I shall spend more time on the most important job, being the best husband I can to my fantastic wife, Vic, who has been a rock by my side through good times and bad, and being the best dad I can to my beautiful children, who are my pride and my joy. Thank you very much.
1: Keir Starmer there speaking earlier. Sam Coates is with me, so he's off. Where, what do we look out for with this process in the next few weeks?
2: So, in early July, they're going to open nominations for the replacement to Keir Starmer. But we've got basically two and a half weeks where not a lot's going to happen. There'll be a bit of action in Parliament as Andy Burnham tries to get the maximum number of people to back his nomination and squash any other potential contenders getting 18 names. Doesn't really look like that's going to happen at the moment. And then after that, things could move quite quickly. I think nominations open from the 9th to maybe the 15th. We could get a new Prime Minister on the 17th, the 18th of July. It could be then, if Andy Burnham goes unchallenged into that nominations process, that he becomes Prime Minister before the summer. But that still leaves us kind of 4.5 weeks of, you know, essentially sort of slightly lame duck government, like zombie government, where above the surface it'll look like things are working as normal. Keir Starmer will still take part in Prime Minister's questions. He'll go to the NATO summit in the first week of July. But really, policy work, sort of attempts to solve the country's problems, putting forward complex legislation of the sort that we were expecting after the King's speech, that will all grind to a halt. And really, for any difficult question, people will ask, in all likelihood, what does Andy think?
1: Right, and the public, there was this general feeling that the public was fed up with Keir Starmer, they wanted him gone. How will they view a new Prime Minister coming in and there not being a general election? Or do you think, you know, the public will probably just think, well, the last thing we want is a general election? I mean, how does it work?
2: Well, the survival or otherwise of a Prime Minister depends only indirectly on the public. It depends on MPs first and foremost. And I think they feared Keir Starmer's sort of lack of skills. Will the public respond to that argument about there not being a general election? Well, they'll have to weigh up, on the one hand, the lack of democratic mandate for whoever takes over, possibly Andy Burnham. On the other hand, they'll weigh up the sheer level of chaos that we're having to absorb and endure in our politics, you know, which has been unstinting in the decade since the Brexit referendum. And maybe, just maybe, they don't want yet another trip to the polls and all the disruption that entails. So it's hard to read at the moment. What I do think, though, is that we are in this situation where I think that there just has to be it is up to Andy Burnham, if it is him, to define what success looks like, to fill the vacuum, set a narrative, set a direction. That's the most important thing in the coming weeks. The floor is his. Can he seize it? And the success or otherwise will be determined by that.
1: And how do we expect Andy Burnham to govern? Just speaking to Noah Hoffman, she thinks he's going to, you know, move to the left. Is that inevitable that will happen, in your view? And, I mean, presumably the choice of Chancellor is absolutely key.
2: Yeah, I'm not entirely sure which Andy Burnham turns up. Look, earlier today on Sky, we had the

0: head of the CBI, Ray Newton-Smith, and we raised the idea of maybe more borrowing to fund various projects, get Britain going again. And she was essentially unperturbed by that. And serious people like Jim O'Neill, ex-Goldman Sachs, are now advising Andy Burnham, and they're making the case that even within the current fiscal rules, to get Britain going again, you can have a bit more borrowing. Others would see that as a danger and a problem. But there's a debate to be had there. There are paths through. So we'll see. I don't know which Andy Burnham's going to end up turning up. We'll know when we know who his chancellor is. Maybe it will be Wes Streeting. He's leading the bookies odds at the moment. He wrote his letter backing Andy Burnham, which made a lot of play towards kind of what the story about Britain's economy should be, talking about the need to spread better prosperity. But he could go down the route of having Ed Miliband, which would put a different hue on the government. Hands in the air, I just don't know yet, and I don't think they do either.
1: No, and the point you're making about Keir Starmer, once you make an announcement like this, it's really very difficult, isn't it, to see what he can achieve, because what he wants to do is try and just sort of, you know, like in an American president right at the end, just kind of secure some sort of legacy that you can live with.
0: Yeah, I think photo calls with the US president, I think you'll have a sort of tour of the nations of the United Kingdom. I think in terms of concrete policy development, his legacy is what his legacy is. I think the last big policy announcement he made was social media and the ban on social media, YouTube and the like for under 16s. And I think that's a wrap when it comes to new announcements. It's not even clear to me all of that will get completely over the line because it requires heavy-duty legislation. So let's see. I think it will be more optical, a cynic would say, superficial. So I think that's where we're going to end up.
1: Sam, stay with me, because you know how I need you. Let's speak to our political correspondent. It's the truth. Let's speak to our political correspondent, Alex Rogers, who is in Central Lobby. Good evening, Alex. So what are MPs having to say about all this?
2: Well, there's just been a meeting of the Parliamentary Labour Party in the committee corridor. That's a formality on a Monday evening, but it just felt like a formality. Everyone really is talking about Andy Burnham and the move towards him. We saw him on the steps of Westminster Hall taking photos with MPs, taking selfies with MPs. He really felt like a bit of a celebrity here. Contrast that with Keir Starmer, the sombre figure that we saw outside Downing Street announcing his departure. Another big point of debate, Mark, is whether there should be a contest or a coronation. And I have to say, from the people I'm speaking to, it really does feel that even those who might not have been natural Andy Burnham allies want there to be a coronation. Even Wes Streeting supporters, the other potential leadership rival, they are coming behind Andy Burnham in big numbers and they want to avoid a contest. Also tonight, a rumour swirling around Darren Jones, Keir Starmer's chief secretary, his right-hand man. There are suggestions that allies of Keir Starmer want him to run against Andy Burnham just to force a contest and a battle of ideas. But I've been speaking to a few fans of Darren Jones who are saying he shouldn't do this and that a contest should be avoided at all costs, and that he is actually too associated with Peter Mandelson, he's too associated with the old guard, and that the best thing for the party right now is to coronate Andy Burnham and let him take over in this orderly, bloodless transition. That's what they are saying.
1: Okay, Alex, thank you very much. Let's take that very point to Anne McElvoy, executive editor of Politico, also co-host, of course, of the podcast Politics at Sam and Anne's. Good to talk to you again. And so on that point, do you see any likelihood of someone standing against Andy Burnham, even someone like Darren Jones, who it appears Keir Starmer is trying to push into the contest?
3: Well, that would certainly be interesting. I mean, the reason it could happen, or at least I'm a little sceptical about the realities of this. But if you listened carefully to Keir Starmer today, and also was listening back to him after the Makerfield by-election, he hasn't really at the moment given any credit much to Andy Byrne, and for what we're seeing, and these scenes of jubilation and the slightly rock star effect that is currently attaching to Manchester Man as he arrives here in London, takes his seat again in Parliament. So, you know, if you've got someone like Darren Jones, who is ambitious, wants to sort of stay on the pitch and thinks he has some ideas of the Starmer era and some of his own that he wants to carry forward, he's seen himself as a bit of a rewirer of the British state, and Darren Jones, I think, would argue hasn't really had time to see that through. Well, you could say, why don't I just, you know, throw myself into the mix? If I just go along with a coronation, I take my chances, I might get another big job, I might be out with the old guard. So sometimes I think we've seen this in parties, that you just see people say, I might as well have a go, even if it's a contest for the wooden spoon. I think the momentum is so strongly behind Andy Burnham that the question is now coming down to the fact, would that then do more damage to Labour? Because it would be a contest, but a contest brings out divisions. The country maybe is getting a bit bored with this exciting soap opera that Sam and I love covering as political journalists. But I would guess that that is the tussle going on tonight as we speak.
1: Yeah. Sam, what are your thoughts? Do you think Darren Jones will stand just because Keir Starmer wants him to?
0: No, I'm aligned with Anne. I think there is pockets of the Labour Party tonight that are extremely angry with what they've seen. They're angry with the ousting of Keir Starmer. They're angry with the fact that Andy Burnham looks straight to sort of to stitch this up. And they're casting around for something to sort of throw rocks in his way. And I think along comes the notion of Darren Jones. I wonder whether even Darren Jones himself would want to enter a competition, a contest in those circumstances. It's not very edifying. Potential supporters will come under quite a lot of pressure to withdraw before the point at which you get to the point where even nominations open. By the way, in the last few moments, we've learned that the Labour governing body, the National Executive Committee, is going to meet on Thursday to decide the full timetable and rules for the party leadership contest, if indeed it really gets to much of a contest. But you heard from Lucy Powell earlier. She thinks the coronation, the contest this Thursday, yes. She thinks just the sheer process of getting nominations is enough of a contest for her without it having to go to the full membership. Everything is going in one way. Now, we can debate whether that's a good thing or a bad thing, but because of the herd nature of Westminster, where people want to be seen to back a winner, I'm not sure you're going to be able to find 80 people who could weigh in behind Darren Jones or anybody else.
1: Yeah, and Anne, with that in mind, when do you think we will hear from Andy Burnham putting, you know, the flesh on the bones of where he stands, what his position is going to be governing from Downing Street?
3: Yeah, I think that's an interesting consideration, because today is all about the optics. You know, we saw that great coverage today of the arrival, you know, sort of making the joke it's sort of Lenin to the Finland station moment. It's all about, you know, the dynamism, the optics. But there is a bit of a danger, I think, of a gap. Now, Andy Burnham certainly doesn't need to come out and declare his entire manifesto for power. But there will be, I think, a quite uneasy gap if we don't then hear, you know, I can't exactly say, you know, when Andy Burnham and his team think the right time is to speak. But the party needs to hear a voice from this person that they've given such credit to. You know, he does come off the back of a by-election win, so he can use that as a bit of an excuse to address the nation and address the party and reassure people who maybe are not natural Burnhamites and are suddenly waking up and thinking, oh my goodness, this is moving very fast. But, you know, there's another reason I think he needs to say something quite soon. I think Sam's absolutely right. You know, who else is really going to get the numbers to come into this race? Maybe it seems like a good idea at the time. You flirt with it, get yourself onto keep on the screen of the next leader. But, you know, I've been dealing a lot with Brussels and Berlin today, and we've just seen a UK-EU summit. An awful lot of work has gone into getting this sort of tricky deal close to the line. And even that's been postponed because the European side is saying, well, you know, do we really want to take a deal that was prepared under one prime minister? We don't really know what your next one thinks in the detail. So actually, we'd rather wait. And you can see the machinery is just gumming up, whether it's abroad or at home. So, you know, I think at some point one needs to get some flesh on the bone of Burnhamism.
1: And thank you very much for being with us. Appreciate it.
3: Thank you very much.
1: Thank you. Let's speak now to Luke Trill, the UK director of the More in Common think tank. Luke, thanks for being with us. So how were the public feeling about Keir Starmer generally in the last few weeks?
4: I think it's fair to say that the phrase is he'd lost the room. We spoke to lots of members of the public, particularly in Makerfield, and we found that whilst there were some people that supported Kenyon and rather a lot that supported Andy Burnham, they were almost united in this feeling that Keir Starmer couldn't continue as Prime Minister. Lots of them thought that he was a decent man, but that he just simply wasn't up to the job of being Prime Minister. And he ended last week with a net approval rating of minus 48. It was way underwater. And the truth is that approval rating fell quite soon in his premiership after decisions around winter fuel, the freebie scandal, that Rose Garden speech that wasn't well received, and the first budget, and it's never recovered from there.
1: Right, what about the public and Andy Burnham? Well known in the Northwest, of course, but not so well known nationally.
4: Yeah, so here's what's interesting. So when we ask about Andy Burnham's approval rating, he's actually was at net zero last time we asked. Now, that might not sound particularly impressive, but it's higher than any of the other current party leaders. He obviously has a particularly high approval rating in the Northwest. But when you ask people to describe him in a word, and we create these word clouds quite often of people's thoughts, you get some negatives like opportunistic, ambitious. I don't know if that's a positive or a negative, but you also get good as well. Northern is also on there. So what I would say is I think that Andy Burnham has a window to give this government, to give Labour, a reset with the public. I think they're willing to give him a hearing in a way they no longer were with Keir Starmer. That said, I think that window for a rehearing is likely to be quite narrow, and how he lands in those early weeks and months, whether he can convince the public that he can bring about that change that they don't think that Keir Starmer was able to do, will really matter. And I think he'll have to show quite quickly what his vision for the country is.
1: Right, and if he does that, is there a way that he could put Labour in with a chance at the next election, or is that it's just too early to say?
4: Well, look, no, absolutely. I mean, look, the electorate is very volatile at the moment. You know, we've seen really big swings in the polls. In our hypothetical polling that we've done to date, he actually moves Labour into a lead over Reform, admittedly a small one, and it is hypothetical polling. But as I say, I think at this stage, whereas it was very hard to see how Keir Starmer could turn things round for Labour, I now really do think it is all to play for, and you know the next sort of weeks, months will determine the course of that general election. Reform UK, who've been leading in the opinion polls, on the other hand, it was a fairly underwhelming result in Makerfield for them. You know, they're still leading the polls, they're still doing well, but I think they will be reflecting and perhaps will be in need of a strategy refresh. Because if Burnham manages to connect in a way that Keir Starmer couldn't, that might undermine, for instance, some of Nigel Farage's sort of I'm more of an everyman appeal, I get it more. So I think things are going to be more challenging for Reform now with Andy Burnham as leader, as they have been in the past few months with Keir Starmer in charge.
1: Right, and just finally and briefly, if you could, this whole idea of all these prime ministers, what is the feeling of the public, this growing cynicism with politics?
4: The public don't like chaos. You know, the public don't want to spend their entire lives tuned into politics. They want people to get on with it. They felt that Keir Starmer no longer could. But, you know, in the interests of faith in democracy more broadly, I think the Labour Party and the government have a real interest in making sure that the Burnham premiership works out.
1: OK, Luke, thank you very much. Indeed. Sam Coates is still here. So, Sam, another extraordinary day here in Westminster, but perhaps one that was predictable.
0: Predictable because Keir Starmer was snookered, effectively, snookered by his own side, snookered by Labour MPs. Who will be the judge, jury and executioner of a Labour Prime Minister? But predictable when you take the long view. Look, this business of the fact that we are heading towards Prime Minister number 7 in a decade really raises bigger questions than just the ones about whether or not Keir Starmer can get a vote through on a welfare change, right? But there's clearly quite a profound problem that somebody needs to try and fix at pace in our politics. And as Luke was just saying, there's a window for Andy Burnham, in all likelihood, to be able to try and fix it. But that window isn't long, and if not, maybe the British public are on to the next thing. I don't know. But what's going wrong? Well, it might be as simple as we haven't really had a Prime Minister, I'd say 5 of the last 7, who were that, or 5 of the last 6, who were that good at politics.
1: Good at politics, no,
0: and
1: I was going to say.
0: If Andy Burnham could do something different when he comes in, maybe as soon as 4.5 weeks, then we could be on a different path. But there are a lot of challenges. He is trying to assemble a team in the flight in midair, and he's putting it together, throwing it together at pace. And he's going to be working with people he doesn't know very well. He's coming back to Westminster. He has no feel for the parliamentary party that he's got to knit together at speed. And he faces so many of the same constraints that were the ones that undermined Keir Starmer. And if the charge against Keir Starmer was he didn't do a lot of thinking in the run-up to the transition into government ahead of that 2024 general election, well, comparatively, Andy Burnham will have had almost no time at all.
1: Right, 30 seconds. So how long before Burnham is standing here at his podium on the way in, not on the way out?
0: July the 17th, by my reckoning, about 4.5 weeks, the day after the end of parliamentary term. And why do I say that? Because I don't think there's going to be a contest. That means that he'll be nominated by the overwhelming majority of Labour MPs and then becomes Prime Minister just before the summer. And then the floor is his. What he does with that brief window, when there's the optimism and the ability to shape his future, will determine whether he's a success or not.
1: OK, Sam, thank you very much indeed for being with me for the last 2 hours. There we are. That was the News Hour live from Downing Street. Thanks very much for watching. Stay with us because it is Cathy Newman next.
5: I urge you not to look away. If Hamas hands the hostages over, they will end this conflict. The world has been watching.
6: Good to see you again.
7: Good to see you
6: too.
7: How
6: are you?
8: Did she say how he was?
9: The conditions are awful.
10: The jets were ordered to come back.
11: Historic day here today.
5: How will you respond if India does launch airstrikes?
12: They'll be all out to war.
13: But I'm just going to put some body armour on.
5: I'm Yelda Hakim.
14: What's the best thing about being a Sky News presenter?
5: Perfect.
14: Let's bring you some breaking news. Being a Sky News presenter, I began by asking.
15: Thank you so much.
14: Trusting us to tell her story.
5: The battle for number 10.
14: Sky News has been given exclusive access.
16: Let me give you a sneak peek. 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

0: I will resign as leader of the Labour Party.
1: We now come to Andy Burnham, member for Makerfield.
2: Well, we've just witnessed Andy Burnham officially being sworn in as an MP, which means that unofficially he's very likely to be the 8th Labour Prime Minister in history.
3: Every leader of the opposition is happy to have a general election.
4: The country is impatient for real change.
5: Whoever becomes the Prime Minister will not have been voted for by the British public. And if the next Prime Minister is the new MP for Makerfield, Andy Burnham, he didn't even stand at the last election on any manifesto at all.
2: If you're one of the 24,927 people who voted for Andy Burnham in Makerfield, congratulations. You're likely to have picked the next Prime Minister. But for the 54 million British voters who didn't, allow me to introduce the 7th PM in a decade. Andy Burnham started out as a Blairite special advisor back in the 90s, before becoming a Brownite cabinet minister. Remember prudence with a purpose? Well, here was Gordon Brown's cabinet disciple speaking the very same language as culture secretary.
6: This Prime Minister and Chancellor have run the economy in such a prudent way over the last 10 years that it is right now to put extra help into the economy. And the Chancellor writing today says that there will be help for families, for small businesses. And that's the right thing to do.
2: A couple of years later, he was done with Blair and Brown and making his first attempt at defining Burnhamism with a leadership bid in 2010.
7: So going forward, I want to get the Labour Party back in touch with its roots. We need to reconnect Labour, put it back where it belongs, in touch with the people, give Labour back its heart and its soul. And that's what my campaign to lead the Labour Party will be all about, putting the heart and the soul back into Labour.
2: What did he mean by that? Well, we never got to find out because he lost to Ed Miliband. But our Andy was undeterred, and 5 years later he had another go, giving his rhetoric a slightly populist edge.
8: The change they are looking for is someone to call time on politics as usual and take it out of the Westminster bubble. If this is the change that you think Labour needs to make, and if you agree with what I'm saying, then I am your man.
2: Well, they didn't, and he wasn't. This time, Jeremy Corbyn beat him. And here's where it gets interesting, though. A number of his colleagues refused to join Jeremy Corbyn's shadow cabinet. Not Andy. He went full Corbynite and served 2 years as shadow Home Secretary before reinventing himself again, heading north to be crowned Manchester Mayor. Now, that ended up being the making of him.
9: This is the dawn of a new era, not just for this city region, but for politics in our country. It has been too London-centric for too long. The old political and party structures haven't delivered for all people and for all places. They have created this crisis in politics, which we are living through now.
2: The dawn of a new era, indeed. And it's an era that's coming to an end now with yet another new beginning. Here is the new MP for Makerfield, the probably PM in waiting.
9: The word Makerfield in the future must be known as a byword for the change that came to British politics. This is the moment. We've been on a path for 40 years that simply hasn't worked for people and places in this part of the world. And this now is the change moment.
2: Change, Andy? That old chestnut, the one-word slogan embraced by Keir Starmer, who then failed to deliver on it. Is Burnham the messiah his supporters want to think? We'll see. But here's the thing, changing the leader is the easy bit. Changing the circumstances facing this country, well, that's another matter entirely. Well, let's begin by reminding ourselves how the day began, with Keir Starmer announcing his resignation.
0: The question my party is asking now is whether I am best placed to lead us into the next general election. I have heard the answer of my parliamentary party to that question. And I accept that answer with good grace. Every decision I've taken has been about putting the country I love first. That is why I will resign as leader of the Labour Party. I have spoken to His Majesty the King this morning to inform him of my decision. I will ask the National Executive Committee of the Labour Party to set out a timetable with nominations opening on the 9th of July and completed by the summer recess. In the case of a contest, this will ensure a new leader is in place before Parliament returns in September. I will remain in post as Prime Minister until the contest is complete, and I will do everything I can to ensure an orderly handover of power. When I leave the biggest job in the country, I shall spend more time on the most important job, being the best husband I can to my fantastic wife, Vic, who has been a rock by my side through good times and bad, and being the best dad I can to my beautiful children, who are my pride and my joy. Thank you very much.
2: Well, his rival and likely successor, Andy Burnham, then made his official return to Westminster politics shortly afterwards, taking this selfie with fellow Labour MPs. He then received a rather more formal greeting, swearing his oath of allegiance to the King, taking his seat as the MP for Makerfield. Well, we've just witnessed Andy Burnham being officially sworn in as MP and then basking in a tide of supporters as he marched through here. Now, that means he's unofficially very likely to be the eighth Labour Prime Minister in history. Keir Starmer was due in here a minute ago to update MPs on what he got up to at the G7, which could be one of his last foreign forays as Prime Minister. But he didn't turn up. He sent his deputy instead. And now those around him say he's stoical about his fate. But people close to him are in disbelief. They're bewildered. They're distraught. I spoke to one person in tears this afternoon, and they said that the party seems to have collectively lost its head. And for what, she said? You know, the ambition of one man. Well, if Andy Burnham's first task is to unite the party, he's got a pretty tough job ahead of him. Well, our political editor Beth Rigby is on the sofa alongside the former Conservative Minister Lord Vasey, former Deputy Leader of the Labour Party Baroness Harman. Beth, first, where do we stand tonight?
10: What do you mean, where do we stand?
2: Well, you know, what's the situation with Andy Burnham? He's cruising into the PM.
10: What I mean, next? Look... I mean, it's been a momentous day, and Keir Starmer clearly over the weekend went to Chequers. He was told on Friday, I think by the whips, by his cabinet, that he did not command the majority support of either his parliamentary party or his cabinet. He's gone to Chequers with his wife, Victoria, and he has concluded that although he did not want to stand down, and that was pretty clear in all that fighting talk last week, that the options had closed down for him and he had no option but to set out that timetable. In terms of where we stand now, I think what the most interesting development of the day was, post obviously the Prime Minister resigning, was Wes Streeting saying he will not stand in a race. He was the key challenger. He kept saying he had the numbers. There are those in the Burnham camp that keep saying to me they don't think he did, and that's why he has folded. He would say otherwise. But the fact that Wes Streeting is not running, it makes it very likely now, you know, and there could be a wild card in this, but it makes it very likely that Andy Burnham is heading for a coronation, that he has put himself forward, he will be unopposed, and it could be that Andy Burnham will be Prime Minister by July the 17th or 18th if no one else stands. Remember, you need 81 MPs to stand. And I was also down in Westminster today with MPs, and the contrast between watching Keir Starmer, his voice cracking on the steps of Downing Street, and the pathos of that, of a man who won a massive mandate 2 years ago to be forced out of office, contrasted with the buzz around Burnham. You know, they're taking selfies, the whole parliamentary party is there trying to grab him and some of his key allies as they jostle.
2: The King is dead, long live the King.
10: They jostle for position. I mean, it really has been something to behold today.
2: Well, Harry, it has, hasn't it? I mean, what was your take on what you witnessed today, both from, as Beth was saying, the pathos or bathos of the Prime Minister outgoing on the steps of Number 10 to that euphoria in Westminster Hall?
11: Well, it's just brutal, isn't it, really, when power shifts like that. And as you say, Cathy, it's the King is dead, as long lives the King. So Keir Starmer will be having a removal van coming to the back of Downing Street, taking all his stuff and his family stuff away, and Andy Burnham's removal van will be coming in the front. And I think that, I mean, in a way, amongst all the buzz that Beth reported, which is the re-emergence of a little bit of hope and optimism amongst Labour people who've been so miserable for so long, and then suddenly it's like, actually, we might still be able to do some things. We might even be able to win the next general election. We might not be absolutely wiped out in the subsequent
12: I'll bring
11: council
12: Ed in
11: elections.
12: For a bit of cynicism in a second.
11: Yeah. I mean, although there is that buzz of optimism, I think there is underneath that a real sense that people wished we weren't here. That basically that we got elected with a big majority, with a decent manifesto, you know, and a decent prime minister, and it's failed. And they're very disappointed because the public do not like, well, they don't like a government that fails, and this is a failure. If you have to chuck out your prime minister, you have not succeeded. So I think nobody really wishes that we were here.
2: And I'll come back to this in a bit, but you think a contest is out of the question?
11: I don't think there'll be a contest at all, but there does need to be something, you see, because there's two things. There's being the leader of the Labour Party, and that can happen by default when nobody else gets nominated and nobody else puts themselves in. So Andy Burnham becomes leader of the Labour Party by default. But you govern as Prime Minister with the support of your members of Parliament, and there are 400 of them. So he needs to somehow show that they are actively endorsing him. It's not just the party rules which is putting him there, but he's got the confidence of the Parliamentary Labour Party.
2: What mechanism do you
11: Well, I think the mechanism for that, I mean, if people were putting themselves forward, the mechanism would be a husting. Mm-hmm. But there isn't going to be a husting. I think what they'll need to be is a very important meeting of the Parliamentary Labour Party where he sets forward his programme and he almost like has a confidence motion in himself. He tables before the PLP a confidence motion so that MPs vote for him. So when he turns round and asks them to do really unpalatable things on welfare benefits and all sorts of other problems which he's going to have to face, he can say, you endorsed me and I need your support and your loyalty. So there's got to be that connection officially made with the Parliamentary Labour Party.
13: It's moving very, very quickly, and it's moving because of, obviously, Andy Burnham's emphatic victory at Makefield. I mean, last week, Wes Streeting gave an interview where he set out his stall and what he would do as if he when he stood for the leadership, which is what everyone expected. And I think that, you know, I think on balance, it's probably better that Labour doesn't have a contest, that they move quickly to...
2: Better for whom?
13: Better for the Labour Party, actually, but it's also better for the country that Andy Burnham gets made Prime Minister. I don't think an extended hustings would make a big difference. And actually, I'm thinking back to Rishi Sunak versus Liz Truss. When people have kind of made up their mind who they want, it really doesn't matter if you stress test Andy Burnham's ideas in a leadership contest and he doesn't come up to snuff. It is clear that the Labour Party is all in on Andy Burnham. But you said earlier, you'll bring me in for cynicism. In my view, the Labour Party's problems have only just begun. There will be, you know,
2: Brookier
13: exit. I don't know what, you know, funny enough, the pictures do paint 1,000 words, a sort of broken Prime Minister who delivered them. I'm not saying this as a party political point. I'm just observing. A broken Prime Minister, you know, his voice breaking. And a lot of people have said, you know, he delivered this election victory for us and this is how we treat them. And it happened, I think, with Margaret Thatcher that, you know, it's a paradox. You may need to get rid of a failing Prime Minister, but the act of doing so goes deep into the soul of a party. So you've got lots of very fed-up people on that front, and then you've got the lack of a contest. Again, a paradox. It's probably better not to have a contest, but there will be lots of people down the road when he gets into difficulty, when they say, if only we'd had a contest. And the third thing is Andy Burnham himself. Over to you.
11: I've forgotten what the first two points are. The first point being about whether there should be a contest and whether it's a good idea. On the one hand, you want to, as you say, Ed, want to get your new person. It's already really been decided, but they should actually get on with the job. But on the other hand, I think it's quite good for somebody before they walk into number 10 to really be challenged as to what they stand for and what they mean in order to help them get their head in order. Mm. I actually think it would have been better for Gordon Brown if actually he'd have been challenged, because he was obviously going to be the next Prime Minister, but I think it would have made him much clearer about what the difference was between...
13: Would any Labour MP have got from challenging Gordon Brown?
2: Well, so. Yeah, but Andy Burnham's a different character. Beth, let me bring you in. What there's all this stuff floating around about Darren Jones being urged, Starmer ally, obviously being urged to sort of stand, to create a contest just to put Andy Burnham through his paces. What do you make of that?
10: I think that over the weekend there was a vacuum because the conversations were had on Friday. Keir Starmer disappeared to Chequers with his wife, Victoria. Very, very few people heard from him. And I think also they didn't want information to leak back to Burnham's camp. And so I think what actually happened over the weekend was there was a lot of speculation about what might and might or might not happen. I think the idea around Darren Jones was people putting it about that if Keir Starmer felt he could not stand because he wouldn't win and would be humiliated. And I think some of the cabinet that went in on Friday spoke to him about, don't fight Andy Burnham in a contest because you will not win and you will have your legacy trashed. Like, don't do that. Take control of how you want to leave Downing Street. And I think that did resonate with him. But then obviously some people did want him to fight on. And then the idea came around that maybe someone would be a stalking horse and just give Burnham a run for his money. But I actually think the manner in which Keir Starmer stood down today... I think that what his allies said publicly afterwards, it did not feel like a leader bent on revenge. It actually felt like a leader who was deeply saddened by what had happened to him, but almost resigned to it. Genuinely, right. When I've spoken to people about, is he secretly fuming behind closed doors? They say to me, he's actually not. He's resigned to it.
2: Great to have all your thoughts. Lots more to discuss. We've only just scratched the surface. But a little earlier, I spoke to the chair of the Labour Party, Anna Turley. Anna Turley, an emotional day for you.
14: Yeah, obviously it's a really sad day because Keir's only the third Labour Prime Minister of my lifetime and only the second to win an election from opposition. So, of course, it was sad to see him outside Downing Street because he, I think, you know, he's got a huge amount to be proud of. I've been very proud of this government, what we've achieved in just 2 years. And for Keir Starmer himself, what he's done with the Labour Party to turn it around in such a short space of time. I was someone who lost their seat in the 2019 election, was part of the sort of Red Wall wave that was swept away. And I thought it's going to be a decade before we get another Labour government. And Keir Starmer came in, turned the party around, dealt with things like anti-Semitism, got us electable and put a project to the British people that they overwhelmingly approved. And that's an incredible record and he should be very, very proud of that. So, of course, it's a sad day today to see that come to an end. But, you know, I think he's got a huge record to be proud of and I think he made his speech today with real dignity.
2: Have you spoken to him today? How's he doing?
14: Yes, I've seen him. We had a hug and he's you know, very stoic. He's always put the British people first. And that's one of the reasons why, you know, I was a big supporter because he's conscious he's still Prime Minister. He's got to navigate through this situation. And he's someone that he's not prone to anything that many of us would fall prey to around sort of bitterness or whatever. He was very, very forward-looking and you know, say he's focused on what else he's still got to do in his time.
2: But how are the people around him feeling?
14: I think lots of people feel sad and disappointed because you put your heart and soul into projects. You know, people in Number 10 and around the party work long hours and are very committed. And you couldn't do this job if you didn't believe in the project that you're trying to do and the things you're trying to achieve for the country. And we all know in politics, as I've experienced myself, things can be very short-lived. You never know how long you've got. So you have to make every single day in politics, particularly in government, count. So there are lots of people there who, as I said, have given up their time and effort and their lives and their families to do that, not least the Prime Minister. So, of course, it's a sad time and a reflective time, but a lot to be proud of, as I say.
2: I mean, the brutality of politics is such that everybody is looking to the future now and welcoming the new MP, Andy Burnham, who's likely to be the new Prime Minister. I mean, is he the Messiah or is he just
15: a naughty boy, as he quipped.
14: Well, I've known Andy for about 23 years, I think, now.
15: So definitely a naughty boy, then.
14: No, and I've always been a big fan. And I supported him in the last leadership election back in, was it 2015? And, you know, I was disappointed when he didn't make it then. And Manchester's gain was Parliament's loss. So I'm delighted to have him back. And I'm really, you know, glad that he's going to put himself forward. And, you know, I think he's got a huge amount to offer. So we look forward to him setting that stall out over the coming days and weeks. And I know he's got the values and the personality to really, you know, to do a brilliant job.
15: Did you sense euphoria when you spoke to him today, or did you see the weight of the world on his shoulders, knowing the challenges ahead?
14: I think neither, probably somewhere in between. I think delight to be back in Westminster, back in familiar ground, where, of course, he's had a long and very positive career before. And I think a real warmth from the parliamentary party around him. People were really pleased to see him, to welcome him back. We always enjoy celebrating a by-election win, and to win a thumping one like that that defeated Reform was really positive. So there are a lot of people very, you know, pleased to see him, pleased to welcome him back. And in the midst of what, as I said, is a very sad and sorry day, let's hope there's some rays of optimism here going forward for the country.
15: Well, I mean, it's hard to be optimistic when you look at the challenges ahead, and the challenges haven't changed with the Prime Minister. And what hope does Andy Burnham have of coming up with a plan in just a few weeks when, you know, you had 14 years in opposition to come up with one and you didn't manage that?
14: Well, of course, the challenges are extremely difficult. We know that we're in a very insecure and very volatile world globally. The financial situation is difficult. We face a lot of policy challenges. But one thing is for sure, I know we're in a far better place now than we were 2 years ago. And whoever comes in after the Prime Minister Keir Starmer will have a much better legacy to be able to deal with than Keir Starmer himself inherited. So let's see what Andy sets out over the coming weeks or months. But of course, those challenges are huge. But one thing I know for sure is with a Labour Prime Minister, we've got the right values about putting ordinary people first, putting the security and safety of our country first, and making sure that public services work for all of us.
15: Well, I'll come back to defence in a minute, but I mean, it was interesting. Andy Burnham tweeted today about the importance of stability and seriousness. What do you say to those around him pushing for the fiscal rules to be tweaked?
14: Well, I'm not going to get into a discussion on that. You know, we've got our manifesto. The fiscal rules are really, really important. And it will be up to him, I think, to do what we did when we came into government 2 years ago. Look at the books, look at the options, think about the things he wants to achieve. That he's come with a very strong legacy in Manchester of what he's seen and delivered there. And I'm looking forward to seeing that those values come through in the decisions and the priorities that he or whoever stands for the Labour Party and wins any potential election will set out.
15: But, you know, there is a strong argument, isn't there, for stability in the team around him, you know, keeping the Chancellor potentially. Could you see that being a good idea?
14: All those decisions will be for whoever's the next leader and Prime Minister. You know, I'm not going to get into that. But the priority is, of course, making sure that we continue responsibly in government. We do maintain some sense of security and that the British people know that we're putting them first and not internal politics. And I think that'll be the priority for anyone putting themselves forward.
15: I mean, clearly in your role, you know the mind of Labour MPs and you're very familiar with the kind of mood on the back benches. I mean, Andy Burnham has said that he's not squeamish about cutting the welfare bill, but will he find, or whoever takes over, let's keep that pretense at the moment, I mean, will they find that MPs are any more willing to look at welfare cuts than they were under Keir Starmer? Because, I mean, that was one of the big problems in the Starmer era, wasn't it?
14: Well, I think sometimes it's seen too simply as we were just going to slash welfare and the backbenchers didn't like it. There was a lot of nuance around that. MPs were very thoughtful about the impact of certain decisions and things on their constituents. There were lots of different things up for discussion. So I think this is a much more complex discussion and debate to be had. We've got the Timms review, you know, coming through. I'm sure whoever's you know, leader and prime minister will look at all of that together with the Secretary of State to make that assessment, because I think it's an easy caricature to say we've got to cut welfare, Labour MPs won't like it. Labour MPs want to get people back into work, particularly young people. They want people to have jobs and opportunity, but they also want to make sure that people can survive and can get by, and we have a welfare state that supports everybody. So I know they'll be making those nuanced arguments as we go forward.
15: But do you think MPs are shifting on that, or are on a journey on welfare cuts?
14: It's too early to say, I think. You know, we've got a lot of thinking to do and working out. We've learnt the lessons from, I think, some of the handling, some of the communications of what happened before. And I think we all know there's a seriousness and a determination to get this right, not just because of fiscal responsibility, but crucially to make sure that we give hope and opportunity to people in our constituencies.
15: How divided is the party now? How difficult is it going to be for whoever succeeds Keir Starmer to unify the party?
14: I think that's always going to be a challenge when you've got a big parliamentary party of 400 people with different constituencies, different views, different priorities. But whoever comes in will recognise that we've got a huge amount of shared values. We sign up to the Labour Party values of fairness, of equality, of social justice, and we have a manifesto that we're elected on. So, of course, it will be their job to, along with all of us, we all have a responsibility to pull together as a team, to think about the fact that we're in government, not in opposition, and to make sure we put the public first, and to make sure that we go forward as one Labour family supporting whoever is the next Prime Minister.
15: Can you see Keir Starmer being offered a job in government?
14: I'm not going to make any comment on that, I'm afraid, Cathy. That's for whoever has to make those decisions.
15: But has he got more to contribute to public service?
14: Well, hugely. Absolutely, yeah. Keir has an enormous amount to contribute to public life. And I feel sad that he didn't have enough time to really continue to deliver that. And I'll always feel that. But I look forward to seeing him make a contribution in many other ways, I know.
15: You think he'll stay as an MP?
14: I don't know. I'm not going to possibly comment on that.
15: Right. I mean, you're in charge of what happens next. I know it's still very fluid, but there is a world, isn't there, where there are no challenges. There doesn't need to be a formal contest because no one else has come forward. And then, Andy Burnham could, in theory, be Prime Minister in a matter of days, couldn't he?
14: Well, the National Executive Committee of the Labour Party will set out the timetable. They're responsible for that, and they're various elected bodies. We have a sort of democratic system, so the National Executive Committee will make those decisions on the timetable. The Prime Minister has already set out today that the 9th of July will open for nominations and will close before recess, so we'll look to see who comes forward. Labour MPs will have to have 81 nominations, so we'll see who comes forward and puts themselves forward for nominations after the 9th.
15: But if no one does come forward, then, that whole process could be expedited.
14: I'm not going to speculate on that. As I said, the timetable is for the NEC.
15: What's to stop Keir Starmer, though, announcing a whole load of policies that tie the hands of his successor? For example, he could, do a massive deal on defence, a defence investment plan, fully funded, as John Healey asked for and didn't get. And that then ties the hands of Andy Burnham.
14: Well, Keir Starmer is still our Prime Minister, so he has the absolute right and the mandate to make those decisions on behalf of the British people. And we'll do that, I'm sure, till his very last day. And, it's for all of us to work and support him in that mission. He is the elected Prime Minister. But I know also he will be having conversations. He's responsible and he recognises that, we are in government and we have a responsibility for a stable transition.
15: Has he spoken to Andy Burnham yet?
14: I don't know. You'd have to ask him.
15: But would it be wise for him to consult Andy Burnham on some of the big policy announcements he's yet to make on defence and Europe and so on?
14: Well, again, I'm not going to speculate because we haven't got any nominations in yet. So the process hasn't started. So those decisions will take place whenever the timing is right, I'm sure.
15: Let's just step back a minute. I know you've got to assume that there may be other people come forward, but so far Wes Streeting has said he won't be standing and it looks like it could well be Andy Burnham. What mandate does he have? I mean, when Liz Truss went, he called for a general election. There's going to be a real pressure, isn't there, for him to test his policies and his vision with the public?
14: I'm sure there'll be lots of people, and Nigel Farage and others have already tried to jump on that and to push for that. But the reality is we were elected with a manifesto in the general election of 2024 with a five-year term. The Labour team is here to deliver that. And, I know Andy will be very mindful of that, or whoever is the next leader will be mindful of that manifesto.
15: But he's already signalled significant departures from that manifesto, hasn't he?
14: Well, yeah, and let's say he will test those ideas, I'm sure, in the days and weeks coming with the British public and with parliamentarians. We have, as I said, over 400 members of parliament elected to represent their constituents who will be part of this conversation. So I'm sure all those discussions will be taking place.
15: But would a contest be advisable, given that he would then be able to test his views and people would be able to see how he performs?
14: I think the last thing we want is more disruption of another general election. We've had so many in the last few years. We've had so much turmoil. We need to just have a clear mandate. It's taken 2 years for some of the changes that we've started to implement as a Labour government to start to come through, to start to be felt. If we continually have this kind of chop and change, we've got a government with a five-year mandate, and I think it's really important that we're allowed to continue to do that.
15: But isn't he then obliged to stick to the manifesto that Labour was elected on?
14: He'll have whoever's the leader will have those conversations with those discussions with the elected parliamentary Labour Party and parliamentarians. We have a parliamentary democracy, so those discussions and debates will be tested in Parliament, which is representative of all the people.
15: Do you think it would actually help him, though, if there was a formal leadership contest, because it would allow him to road test some of his ideas?
14: Well, we'll see who comes forward. As I said, we don't know if other people will put themselves forward, and whoever is putting themselves forward will have to put those ideas and policies to the Labour membership to make their case.
15: So we're looking at the seventh Prime Minister in a decade. Is the country fast becoming ungovernable?
14: I think we are in really turbulent and difficult times. I think sometimes the expectations of parliamentarians, of prime ministers and of people are sometimes just set too high. And I think it's a very difficult challenge for people to step forward in public life. We are looking for candidates in local elections, and it's very hard, particularly for women, to want to put themselves forward because of the expectations, because of the levels of abuse that people have to go through. And I think we forget very easily when we see politicians on TV that they're human beings with families. A colleague of mine has had a serious attack on their home in recent days. We've seen the attack that was on the Prime Minister's family home. You know, these are really difficult and turbulent times, and I think it's incumbent on all of us, whether that's parliamentarians, politicians, journalists, commentators, people in the media, everyone at home, everyone sitting behind a screen, to think about what kind of country we want to be, to give people time, to give people the opportunity to make mistakes, to perhaps get things wrong, to road test, to change their mind, but to be clear about the sort of values. And accountability and scrutiny is really, really important. But I think sometimes we do have unrealistic expectations of what we expect our politicians to be able to deliver in a very, very instant kind of gratification world that we live in now with social media.
15: You talk about politicians being human beings. You saw the human being, the Prime Minister, reflecting on his family, you know, his job as a husband, as a father. What went through your mind when you saw that?
14: Keir is an incredibly decent man and has put himself forward, worked incredibly hard, sacrificed many things like many politicians do to serve his country and to put the British nation, you know, the United Kingdom at the forefront of every decision that he made. And I think that takes its toll on people. And I think that's hard to see when it's someone that you really value and rate and respect. So I think, you know, yeah, it's incredibly challenging. But I hope that he will have the time to reflect on incredible achievements in the last 2 years. You know, stabilising the economy, you know, giving the best workers' rights that we've had in a generation. You know, incredible things for young people in schools with breakfast clubs and so on. Nationalising British Steel, which for a community like mine in Redcar could have saved thousands of jobs 10 years ago. You know, he's got a huge legacy, lifting more children out of poverty than any previous government.
15: We had to be dragged kicking and screaming to
14: the I'm not sure that's true. I had those conversations with him. It's easy for people to characterise that. We couldn't do it straight away when we came in because of the financial situation. But I know Keir was passionate about that and he really, really wanted to do that. I had those conversations. So I think that is his legacy and he should be incredibly proud of that, along with also the social media ban, which I think will have a huge impact on many young people's lives. So I hope when he reflects on the incredible amount he's achieved in 2 years, he's extremely proud of what he was able to do.
15: We never really knew what Starmerism was. Do you know what Burnhamism is?
14: I think it's often too easy to have kind of sweeping isms, and that way I think sometimes we can get ourselves in kind of too rigid definitions and not allow room for nuance. You know, we have Labour values and they're very clear and they're on our manifesto and they're, you know, run throughout all of our veins. And so I'm looking forward to seeing Andy putting those values that I've seen him deliver, not just in Parliament, but also in Manchester throughout his career, into action. Or, as I said, whoever puts themselves forward, I know will share the kinds of values and priorities that we have in the Labour Party.
15: But, you know, Andy's chopped and changed throughout his career. Do you know what he stands for now?
14: Well, he's going to set that out in the coming weeks or months. I'm not going to set his policy agenda or his manifesto out for him here now, but yeah, I look forward to seeing that. His record speaks for itself.
15: Anna Tully, thanks very much.
14: Thank you.
16: Well, Keir Starmer may have announced his departure, but it is not exactly a rapid exit. Weeks of paralysis in prospect while we wait for the next resident of Downing Street to take office. Here's our deputy political editor, Sam Coates.
17: One resignation, two very different futures. One sees Andy Burnham chosen unopposed to be the next Labour leader and Prime Minister, which would see Andy Burnham watching England in the World Cup final if they get that far. Another sees Keir Starmer travelling to see the final. That happens if there's a leadership contest with contenders struggling to get the crown. We won't know which of those two paths it is, maybe for another 3 weeks. It might be obvious before then if there's only one candidate, but nobody can be sure until that moment. Wes Streeting was the biggest threat to Andy Burnham, but he threw in the towel earlier today. The question is, are there 81 MPs who want someone other than Andy Burnham or want the tyres kicked on his campaign before he gets into number 10? A very slim path for the likes of Al Carnes or Yvette Cooper, but it does exist in theory. But Keir Starmer's not done quite yet. First, he's going to be on the world stage at the NATO summit, so that's one last big encounter with Donald Trump. Then there'll be a series of domestic goodbyes as he prepares to leave number 10. and he'll be gone after the summer if there's a contest, but before if it's just a coronation. That's just 4.5 weeks' time. Barely 2 years into a Labour government after 14 years of Tory rule, and it's change all over again.
16: Well, let's go back to the sofa where Sam has joined Harriet and Ed. Sam, I just want to pick up on where I left off with the Labour Party chair. You know, there's lots of challenges facing the new PM, who we assume is going to be Andy Burnham. I mean, the PM might have changed, but the circumstances haven't facing the country. It's a big problem, isn't it?
17: Absolutely. Look, at moments like this, you can go through all of the constraints, the manifesto, the fiscal position, you know, committed to sticking to the EU position, the parliamentary, but right. So can I turn your question?

0: Manchester over the last month. We've done a big film on Manchesterism.
1: It was fascinating.
0: Thank you. Hopefully. And I learn a lot from that. But one of the absolutely standout lessons from that film was how good Andy Burnham is at one-to-one politics. Like, next level good. I was surprised to find people in a community centre in the poorest part of Stockport talking about their encounters with him when he solved a problem for them, or others who said that he was able to chair meetings with 10 different rivals and he could get things done that others couldn't.
1: You make him sound like the Messiah.
0: And I think that if he is able to apply politics, of the last six prime ministers, we just haven't had many that have been very good at politics itself. Mm. So if Andy Burnham comes in, is he able to use his political skill, about which I have no doubt that he's got, to unite the Parliamentary Labour Party, which you can't govern unless that happens, and then he manages to put together a smart team of people and take the country forward at a time where I think reform is just starting to potentially be on the turn, that's the basis for the potential success of a Labour government. That's the way I can see through it. So I can see all the constraints. I just wonder whether that isn't a narrow path there.
1: I'll come back to some of the constraints in a minute. But, Harriet, is that the key here, that Andy Burnham can do politics, whereas Keir Starmer couldn't?
2: Yeah, I think there's been certainly a sense amongst us, lots of people, that there is an anti-Farage, an anti-reform majority. And we saw that in Caerphilly, but it was Plaid that was representing it there. We saw it in Gorton and Denton, but it was the Greens that was representing it there. And I think a lot of Labour MPs thought the worst thing that could happen to this country is for Nigel Farage to be a number 10, there to be a reform government. We don't want to be the MPs who are responsible for handing over the keys of number 10 to Farage. But the feeling that Keir was not able to lead that anti-reform coalition of voters. And then what happens in Makerfield is that Andy steps forward and he does lead the anti-reform coalition of voters. And he's got Tories voting for him and Greens voting for him and Lib Dems voting for
1: Harry,
2: him.
1: Harry, I'm hanging on your every word, but I'm also told that your necklace is interfering with your mic. So if you could just pop that inside. Just
2: there's a story about this necklace. Is my seven-year-old granddaughter's necklace, because I went out without my necklace. So and she was like, is that my necklace you're wearing? And I was like, I've got to be on the telly. I need this necklace.
1: Just pop it behind the top.
2: Sorry, okay.
1: And then we'll resume.
3: This is going in all sorts of
2: I don't know what to do about it. Anyway, I'll give it a
1: whirl. That's fine.
2: Okay.
1: That's good.
2: Okay.
1: That's good. I mean,
2: that was
1: tell
2: the question I've now completely forgotten.
1: No, it's just that Keir couldn't do politics, and that was the sort of genesis of his downfall. Can Andy Burnham, like Sam was talking about, the one-to-one politics that he can do, you know, and that means that there is a chance now.
2: I mean, Sam is absolutely right, but I think there is the one-to-one politics. He manages to make people he meets feel seen and understood by him. Mm. But he's also able to work across different parties, and that's what he's done in Greater Manchester.
1: Well, we'll see, because we've got the Green Party leader coming in later, so we'll see whether that lies in that relationship. Let me just bring in Ed here, because you heard Anna Turley, the Labour Party chair there, talking about how MPs might be more receptive now to welfare reform. Is that your observation?
3: No, it's not. I mean, we'll wait and see. I mean, Andy Burnham may potentially have to make some tough choices, and I hear what Harriet and indeed Sam say about him being Mr. Touchy-feely and everybody loves him in his patch. But, you know, first of all, he didn't have to do a lot of the hard work that's turned Manchester around. That was done by others before he arrived. I think there will be some ill feeling among the parliamentary party. There's already people pointing out that he left in 2017 when the hard work had to be done to save the Labour Party and has swanned back in 2026. So I think he's already got a mountain to climb there. And if you go to any good constituency MPs, constituency, you will find lots of people saying if only our MP was the Prime Minister, everything would be sorted. So I think that is completely meaningless.
0: That happened a lot to you today.
3: It did. And I bet it happened to Harriet.
2: That's his mum saying that.
3: It does. If you spend time, if you work hard in your constituency, there'll be plenty of people thinking, oh, if only you were Prime Minister. It's meaningless. It's meaningless. He's going to make some tough decisions, and it is completely unknown whether the Labour Party will follow him. It's also unclear whether he will be prepared to make those tough decisions.
1: Right,
3: because the one thing that oozes from Andy Burnham is he likes to be popular and he likes to be liked.
1: That's true, isn't it? He's a
3: big
1: people pleaser,
3: isn't he? Being Prime Minister in this climate, with this economy and everything else that's going on, all the geopolitics.
1: Harriet, he likes to be liked, and that's
2: I think I think he is liked and he brings people together, and that's what people

0: like. And what happened in the Greater Manchester area is people voted for him in Makerfield because they saw what he'd done in Greater Manchester, they knew what he'd done, and they liked how he did it. So it wasn't ephemeral, it wasn't just touchy-feely. And one of the most stunning things about Andy Burnham in Greater Manchester is that they analysed the votes by wards, and wards are really small units, and they looked at all the wards in the mayoralty across, you know, dozens of constituencies, and every single ward voted in a majority for Andy Burnham the last time
1: Manchester,
0: he stood for mayor.
1: I mean, well, know, we don't know what it's like in Surrey, for example.
0: But that's unprecedented. And what that is testament to is the fact that people see that he brings things together and they like the way he does things. Can I just answer about the welfare reform?
1: Because sure,
0: the welfare cuts. I was really amazed very shortly after we got into government that the Parliamentary Labour Party brought down a government bill.
2: Mm.
0: And they didn't even wait for the... I mean, I know this sounds detailed, but normally you can kind of let a bill go through, and then if there's bits in it that are objectionable in it, you go in the committee stage and you say, we don't like these bits of the bill, and therefore you'll vote against it at a later stage. But you don't go straight into a bill at what's called the second reading and just bring it down. And it's unprecedented. I couldn't believe it. And not only that, but it was led by senior Labour backbench figures.
1: But wasn't that because Keir Starmer had mishandled it so badly, that whole reform? It was the wrong reform.
0: It obviously was mishandled because it didn't work out all right. But I was very astonished that the PLP were not more prepared to cut some slack to Keir Starmer and let him make these changes.
2: But he handled it very badly. But what does that tell you about how they're going to react if Andy Burnham makes
0: Well, I'm just trying to get to that point.
2: I'm just trying to hurry you along.
0: Taking a long time getting there. But basically, what I'm hearing them saying now is those senior figures, so you've got Meg Hillier from the Treasury Select Committee, Emily Thornberry from the Foreign Affairs Select Committee, these are the most senior backbenchers. You've got Sarah Champion, you've
1: who's
0: got Helen Hayes of the Education Select Committee. These are senior Labour figures on the backbenches, and they kind of led the revolt against the second reading.
1: Well, she's getting to that.
2: I know, but we're going through all
1: right, because I need to bring in Sam in a minute.
0: We've got 6 hours on this programme.
1: So it's time to run an hour.
0: Don't hurry me up. Yeah. Sorry,
1: we've only got an hour and a quarter
0: getting
1: left.
0: To the point.
2: Okay.
0: This is clearly not a sound bite. This is a long soliloquy. But the point is...
3: It's not a podcast.
0: What they're saying is, well, we've had the Alan Milburn report that talks about various changes, and we've had the terrible situation where we've got to have more defence spending, so that changes things. And what they're starting to do is a narrative of, this time we will be prepared to vote with the Prime Minister, last time we weren't. So I think they've been a bit surprised by what a terrible effect it had on the authority of the government to bring down... Sorry if I'm still speaking.
1: And also, Ed, you're going to have to hold that thought for a minute.
0: To bring down a bill, it really undermined the government's authority. It undermined their financial credibility. It enabled people to say, your programmes don't cut any ice. They have no credibility because you can't carry them out even though you've got a 400
1: brief thought,
0: Labour MPs.
2: Within that hour-long lecture was a key point, which is...
0: Has
2: the Parliamentary Labour Party learnt its lesson? Is that
0: I think the answer is
2: the narrow path for
1: Andy
2: Burnham?
1: Yeah. Is that true, Sam? That the Labour Party
0: briefly.
1: Has learned its lesson.
0: Briefly.
1: In case you drifted off.
2: Be brief.
0: Because I might have a long soliloquy to add.
3: If anyone could do it, I think Andy Burnham could do it. Right? And I thought...
2: The Kool-Aid, haven't you?
3: No, I just thought your point was nonsense. Oh. And your point was that people turn up, you know, that politicians who turn up wanting to be popular is a bad thing. I think actually that's what, you know, politicians want to be voted and they want to be loved. That's pretty standard. I'm sure that was true of you in office. I'm not saying that there aren't big problems. We can't tell quite what kind of Andy Burnham's going to turn up in power because he's morphed around all bits of the ideological spectrum. He's trying to build a team and he basically doesn't know anybody on the team that they're trying to build with. And he hasn't got a plan. He's got even less of a plan than Keir Starmer had when he entered power in 2024. So there are big challenges All I'm saying is there's a reason why most people are uniting behind him tonight, and he's going to be prime minister in front of
2: him. Okay, your nonsense point is nonsense.
1: On. Yeah, well, on that pithy note, we'll just move on.
3: Ensuring your unpopularity.
1: But the prime minister's resignation is sure to feature heavily on our late-night programme, The Wrap, tonight from 10 p.m. Here to discuss all of today's big stories and the best of tomorrow's papers will be Whitehall editor at Financial Times, Lucy Fisher, and columnist at The Daily Mirror, Kevin Maguire. Well, in the past hour, Labour MPs have been meeting for the weekly meeting of the Parliamentary Party. Our political correspondent Alex Rogers joins us now from Parliament's central lobby. What's been the mood?
4: Well, Cathy, I think the mood has undeniably been one in favour of Andy Burnham. He is the man of today. As Keir Starmer is mourning his premiership, MPs have been lining up to congratulate his successor today, and it's been so visible. We saw that big photo shoot on the steps of Westminster Hall. There were MPs queuing for selfies, handshakes, hugs. It really did feel like they thought he had the star quality that they have said Keir Starmer lacks. And I think the big calculation for MPs now will be, can they keep their jobs and can they get new jobs in Cabinet, perhaps? And I think that's why so many are in favour of a coronation of Andy Burnham rather than a contest, even though critics would say that without a contest and a battle of ideas, Andy Burnham's policies and his vision for the UK and the government are untested. Now, we're hearing some detractors tonight. There are rumours and reports that Darren Jones or allies of Darren Jones want him to stand to force a contest. But even those I'm speaking to that are fans of Darren Jones and like him, even they want to avoid that because they want to avoid this contest. So it feels like MPs hope that they can test Andy Burnham themselves. They hope that because he's better with MPs, he's better at communication and relationship building, that they can test those ideas with him, a quality many have been saying in private that Keir Starmer lacks. But of course, you will have critics saying that without a proper race and without a proper contest, that scrutiny isn't really real.
1: As that update. Well, of course, the new Prime Minister will want to deliver decisive change, but a new political agenda will have to come face-to-face with an uncompromising economic picture. I've been catching up with our economics editor, Ed Conway. Ed, every time there's a change of Prime Minister, the markets generally react. Yet today, it's been a bit muted. Why?
5: It's funny, Cathy, because, like, you know, every time, and we've had these roller coasters recently of reactions, and everyone remembers what happened around Liz Truss. But this time, you know, markets haven't really done all that much at all. And I mean, you know, I could show you a chart of the day, but basically not much has happened. Mm. This is the 10-year government bond yield, which is the thing that we've been focusing on so much in recent years. Yeah. And the higher it is, the higher everyone's interest rates are going. And the interesting thing, actually, is not so much what happened on the day, because it is high and it's been coming down a bit in recent weeks. But actually, if you compare the UK with other countries around the G7... Yeah. That's the big picture. And in a sense, this is less about the kind of, you know, the market's verdict on Keir Starmer and more the market's verdict on the UK. Because for a long time, if you look at the red, we were basically in line with everyone else.
1: Yeah.
5: And the key thing now is that red line, which is us, is higher than everyone else.
1: And that makes borrowing more expensive.
5: It makes borrowing more expensive. And it means that people are like looking at the UK and saying, do we want to put our money there? Maybe not.
1: And this was the Liz Truss spike.
5: That was the Liz Truss spike. And I think the interesting thing, Cathy, is that, like, you know, you see it kind of go up there and suddenly we were in the middle of the pack. Then it goes up and it just never stays high. And even in the kind of this is the Starmer era, it kind of stays high and actually gets a little bit higher. So that's not a very positive verdict. But like the last few days, there has not been a panic, even though markets knew which way it was going.
1: Well, I mean, that's the point, isn't it? They'd sort of priced it in. But certain things Andy Burnham has said over the last few weeks and months have spooked the markets a little bit. Mm. But what kind of legacy does he inherit from Keir Starmer economically?
5: Yeah, because, of course, he's the one saying, you know, we shouldn't be too in hock with the bond markets. Mm. But ultimately, like it or not, you know, we're a big borrower from overseas. Yeah. And so whatever happens there is going to affect
1: everyone. We are in hock to the bond market.
5: So we are in hock. Yeah. I mean, because we have to borrow that money somehow if we're going to keep the state going. And so, like it or not, that stuff does matter. The interesting thing for me, so outside Downing Street, you know, Keir Starmer, we saw him earlier on. I mean, he seemed very emotional. But one of the other things he talked about is, look, we are going faster. This is just GDP growth. So the higher the bars are, the faster GDP growth is, gross domestic product, the state of the economy. He said, we're going faster than all our peers. And it was one of those big statements that's like, oh, actually, that sounds pretty punchy. And it's true, If you, I mean, small prints, just look at what we're talking about. It's the first quarter of this year. So
1: lies and damned lies.
5: 3 months. Yeah, exactly. Yeah. For 3 months, at the start of this year, it definitely is true that we kind of grew really fast. Some would say we might kind of go back down a bit in the next 3 months. The kind of footnote to that is to say, look back just over last year. Actually, I'll show you just look back over the course of the whole kind of Starmer time in office. And look, there's the red bar. So we're not doing badly.
1: Yeah, but US is the real outlier, isn't it?
5: The US is the outlier. And, you know, that's kind of your AI story, really. Mm-hmm. But even Canada is up kind of quite a bit. But we're kind of better off than much of Europe.
1: Yeah.
5: And so it's been a pretty decent by recent standards. But then again, look back in the kind of 1990s and you'd be so depressed to see that because we used to be growing much faster.
1: But Keir Starmer's allies say, actually, you know, Keir Starmer has bequeathed Andy Burnham quite a decent economic legacy. There is some truth to that.
5: Yeah, well, the interesting thing is if you look at the kind of public finances, and this is kind of, I think, what's interesting. I was trying to kind of work out, you know, what is it that has... I'll just kind of go back a bit so you can see. What is it that this government has done to the public finances, public spending there, compared with the rest?
1: I mean, that was obviously the pandemic.
5: That was the pandemic, yeah, you can just about spot it there. That's what Rishi Sunak was planning to do to public spending. You see, it was kind of going to go down. Here's what's kind of interesting, because under Keir Starmer, the plan has been to raise public spending, and it doesn't look like much of a difference, but that stuff like that really matters.
1: Yeah.
5: And look at taxes, like the overall tax burden, again... Under Rishi Sunak, it was going to go up. Under Keir Starmer, it goes up higher. So you're talking about higher spending and higher taxes. But here's the thing that I think, you know, he would want us to focus on. And indeed, you know, he talked about this again in Downing Street. I'm going to zoom in because you know, investment's on a slightly different kind of axis. That's investment. And, you know, Labour have talked an awful lot about that. And Rishi Sunak was going to cut total public investment in the coming years. Under Keir Starmer, again, these are plans, so we'll have to see what actually eventually happens. But look at the difference between those two lines. That's quite a significant difference, isn't it?
1: So, and that is crucial for growth, isn't it? That would be his argument.
5: Yeah, and that we have not seen. You know, that I think is the thing that, you know, Rachel Reeves obviously doesn't seem like she's going to be Chancellor for long, and Keir Starmer will probably talk about a lot because they will hope that's their legacy, more spending on everything from the NHS to transport to everything else. But of course, the big question is whether Andy Burnham actually keeps that in place or does something else.
1: Well, final thought on that briefly. You don't have any whizzy charts on this because it's throwing it into the future.
5: Oh, yes.
1: But what does all this mean for Andy Burnham?
5: Well, I think, you know, the challenges for the UK are enormous. And I think that's going to be the interesting thing. This gives us an opportunity to look at all of those challenges, public finances, bond markets, like it or not, we are still in hock to them, and just growth. And how can you actually jumpstart that? None of those are new questions. Every previous Prime Minister has kind of wrestled with them and, frankly, not really succeeded very well. So, you know, we will lay that out in the coming weeks as they, you know, vie for office.
1: So the Prime Minister changes, but the challenges remain the same.
5: Still the same.
1: Ed, great to have you and your whizzy charts here in the studio. Thank you. Well, we'll have more in the next hour, but let's get some final thoughts on this segment from Ed and Harriet. Harriet, the fiscal rules and the sort of economic legacy that Starmer leaves Burnham, do you think... I mean, Andy Burnham has said he would stick by the fiscal rules. Is that the right decision, or have they become this kind of totem that is hemming people in?
0: Well, I think there is a preoccupation that we must go further with growth, and growth is generated by investment in people, in industry and in infrastructure. So... A lot depends on who he has as Chancellor. I mean, I feel very disappointed. Ed Conway has just said, Rachel Reeves is not going to be lasting long. And I feel very disappointed for her. She was a major part of helping us get into government by giving people confidence that, you know, it would be a sensible and not a reckless government if Labour was elected. So she's played a very important part in getting us into government.
1: And the bond markets weren't like her disappearing.
0: Well, it sounds from what Ed's saying is that they're not... that bothered by Andy arriving, but what
1: they priced it in.
0: What he does and who he has as Chancellor, I think there will be a bit of a reset because the difficulty of getting growth against a background of what Trump has done and what has happened in Iran and the Hormuz Straits, there's a whole load of shocks to the economy, and therefore it might mean more you know, more decisive action and radical action on the economy than hitherto because the circumstances have changed.
1: But do you think Lou Hague, who's a sort of key Andy Burnham ally, is right to look at tweaking? She's talked about tweaking fiscal rules to, you know, lower national debt over 10 years rather than five. Do you think that's right to look at that?
0: Yeah, I think you always have to look at the rules that you make. You know, you don't want to change them too much because it undermines people's confidence and whether they're really reliable. But, you know, that's always what people do. I mean, Gordon Brown tweaked the rules. He invented the rules and then he tweaked them. Yeah. And I think you have to have some flexibility.
2: Who
0: and
2: do
0: I think,
2: you want as Chancellor?
0: Well, I don't really want to say who I want as Chancellor.
2: Go on, Harry.
0: I don't really want to say. I think there are a lot of very able people
1: Ed Miliband
0: could be doing it.
2: It can't be Ed Miliband, can it?
0: I don't think it couldn't be Ed Miliband, no. Actually. I don't want to make a top pick.
1: And
0: I'm going to support whoever happens to be the Chancellor. and it shouldn't, you know, we should not be ruling out Ed Miliband. I think he's a great talent. He's very economically literate. He's very intelligent and very committed and very experienced. And's been in the Treasury.
1: Ed's been in the Treasury
0: a long time with Gordon Brown. You know, he's very
2: true.
0: Able.
2: That's a good point, actually. Nobody's made the point.
1: You have about 30 seconds.
6: Well, I'm a fan of Ed Miliband, only in the sense, you know, I don't necessarily agree with what he's doing, but at least he is a minister who gets things done. So, you know, but I think it would be probably a disaster. I suspect he needs a tough cop, somebody like Wes Streeting, to be his Chancellor.
1: It would be a disaster to have Ed Miliband.
0: There's no evidence at all that anything that Ed Miliband has done when he's been in government has been a disaster. He's a high-performing, high-level...
1: Oh, hang on, you're a Tory.
6: Sky-high energy prices. I mean, getting energy prices down has to be an absolute top priority if you want growth in your economy. And,
1: I have to pause you there because we have another hour to go, so don't worry. You'll have plenty of time to air your thoughts. And we do have plenty more in the next hour, including the Green Party leader and also Sarah Champion, who's a Select Committee chair, and we'll have a say in who comes next. So stay with us for all of that, because there's a lot more to discuss with the sofa duo here as well.
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0: Good evening. It's 8 o'clock. This is a special extended edition of the Cathy Newman Show on the day that Sir Keir Starmer announced that he was standing down as the leader of the Labour Party, triggering the race to replace him as Prime Minister. Ed Vasey and Harriet Harman are still on the sofa. And it has been quite the day. Here is Beth Rigby with a look at the fall of yet another Prime Minister.
1: Keir Starmer in happier times.
2: Walking up this street 2 years ago was the proudest moment of my life.
1: The first Labour Prime Minister in 14 years swept into Downing Street on a Labour landslide, now forced out of office.
3: Are you leaving, Mr. Starmer?
1: He had wanted to fight on. In the end, he could not, after losing support of his cabinet and his MPs.
2: The question my party is asking now is whether I am best placed to lead us into the next general election. I have heard the answer of my parliamentary party to that question, and I accept that answer with good grace. Every decision I've taken has been about putting the country I love first. That is why I will resign as leader of the Labour Party. I have spoken to His Majesty the King this morning to inform him of my decision. I will ask the National Executive Committee of the Labour Party to set out a timetable with nominations opening on the 9th of July and completed by the summer recess.
1: The sixth Prime Minister to leave office in a decade, brought down not by the ballot box, but his own side. His staff and allies watched on, defeated, as the Prime Minister wrote the first draft of his legacy from opposition.
2: 6 years ago, I inherited a Labour Party that was politically, financially and morally bankrupt. I was told time and time again that my party was finished, that we were consigned to history, that a majority at the general election, let alone a landslide majority, was impossible. But we proved those people wrong.
1: To government.
2: And look at what we've achieved in just 2 years. 500,000 children being lifted out of poverty because of the choices that I made. Our reputation in the world restored, with Britain once again standing up for decency, respect and the rule of law, securing trade deals, standing with Ukraine, standing up for our values and rebuilding our relationship with our allies in Europe.
1: And in the final moments, a Prime Minister who was always so very controlled showed real emotion, struggling to hold back the tears as he spoke of his family.
2: And when I leave the biggest job in the country, I shall spend more time on the most important job, being the best husband I can to my fantastic wife, Vic, who has been a rock by my side through good times and bad, and being the best dad I can to my beautiful children, who are my pride and my joy. Thank you very much.
1: His wife, Victoria, wiping away a tear. For months, she'd urged her husband to fight on. But this weekend, they concluded it was over. He wanted to fight on. He told me at the G7 in Evian last week he wanted to fight on. He said it on Friday morning. What changed?
4: Well, look, he is a fighter, right? Since the day I first met here, he is a fighter. But he is someone who has always, always put country first. And I think he made the decision that fighting on would not serve the party, would not serve, more importantly, the country.
1: Do you agree with that decision, or did you want him to fight on?
5: He looked at the political reality of where we are. I take no pleasure in that whatsoever. I think, you know, this is a really difficult moment. But we must look forward now.
1: The rival that forced him out, Quick to Act, Mayor of Greater Manchester and now MP for Makerfield, Andy Burnham, confirming he will stand for the Labour leadership. He tweeted, "Starmer's decision marks the beginning of a transition and it is important that this process is conducted in an orderly and responsible way. I will put myself forward as part of this process." While his other challenger, Wes Streeting, dropped out of the race, back in Burnham and clearing the way for a coronation next month. Wes Streeting writing, "We could spend the summer exaggerating small differences, or we can roll up our sleeves and help Andy to deliver the change our party and country needs. That is the choice that I am making, and I hope that everyone else will back Andy too."
6: Will you announce your intention to stand today?
7: I'm going to get onto the platform, I think.
1: From Manchester in a T-shirt and jeans to London in a suit, Burnham making his way to Westminster, but questions to answer for this man without a national mandate.
8: Andy Burnham, is this a coup? Are you mounting a coup?
9: Prime Minister.
1: Nearly a decade after leaving Parliament.
10: We now come to Andy Burnham, member for Makerfield.
1: Burnham cheered on as he returned, sworn in again as an MP as he journeys to PM.
11: "I swear by Almighty God that I will be faithful and bear true allegiance to His Majesty King Charles, his heirs and successors, according to law. So help me God."
1: Naughty boys. Gently heckled by the opposition before going to Westminster Hall for a family photo with Labour MPs, the Prime Minister in waiting met with smiles and selfies.
12: You talked about the victory in Makerfield as opposed to the losses in the May elections. Is that what swung it for Burnham with MPs?
13: I think the one thing that unites every single member of the Labour Party and the Parliamentary Labour Party is our absolute fear of Nigel Farage walking up the steps of Downing Street and what he would inflict on this country if he did so. And we have a huge responsibility on our shoulders as the Labour Party to stop that from happening.
12: When the herd moves, it moves, and the scale of Burnham's victory in Makerfield last week sealed Starmer's fate. His party panicked by poor polling, his own unpopularity and the rise of Reform. But the sight of a broken Prime Minister contrasted with a buoyant Burnham will leave scars. Burnham has to try to unite a traumatised party, convince the country he deserves to lead and deliver the change that Starmer could not. It is a massive, perhaps insurmountable, task.
1: But for now, he's jubilant. After two failed attempts to become Labour leader, it is finally Andy Burnham's time. He has won in Makerfield and he's won over MPs. But he might soon, like Starmer, find that the campaign was the easy bit. Governing is much harder. Beth Rigby, Sky News, Westminster.
0: Well, we're joined now on the sofa by the chair of the International Development Select Committee, Sarah Champion. Sarah, the UK used to be seen as a sort of beacon of stability. So with your International Development chair on, how do you think the country's seen overseas with this sort of political caper going on?
14: I feel almost embarrassed to tell you, really badly, really, really badly. Over the last 5-6 years, we've cut our foreign aid support. And the reason that that money is important is it's shown good faith to countries around the world. We're also a country that has a great historic legacy of acting by the rule of law. And there have been times when that's come into question. Plus, you know, we're in the 10-year anniversary of Brexit. So a lot of people have seen a lot of changes when it comes to us being a forward-facing country, reaching out to the world rather closing our doors now.
0: I mean, those are all things you can blame on previous administrations. But right now, you know, swapping prime ministers again, is that problematic, do you think?
14: It is problematic. And I don't think people should underestimate the sort of malign foreign leaders around the world who will be rubbing their hands with glee. Mm-hmm. Well, Russia, China, Iran, all this uncertainty does not... Well, one could also say Trump. All of this uncertainty does not help us. It doesn't help democracies. And in the last, what, 30 years, we have fallen for the number of people under democracies dramatically. And that worries me. And we have always been a leader in democracy. And our foreign aid helped us work with other governments around the world so that they were strong, so that they had resilience when there was social media interference, when there was outside state interference. And I do worry about our stability.
0: So you're backing Andy Burnham?
14: 100% to Burnham.
0: So has he had a word with you about, you know, increasing international aid spending?
14: No, but as soon as I leave here, we should be having votes, and I intend to pin him down and try and explain why that investment is a really sound investment. It's our soft power, but it also helps us prevent things like migration. It helps people be economically prosperous in their own countries. It prevents conflict. All of these things that we're really concerned about right now, we can either support countries to be stable, be secure, be prosperous, or we all deal with the consequences, which we don't like.
0: But it's interesting, isn't it? Because we know where he stands on things like the fiscal rules, and, you know, he said a few things about welfare. But because there hasn't been a contest, and that looks like there probably won't be a contest, he hasn't been tested on other areas, for example, foreign affairs. Where does he stand on Ukraine, Gaza? How will he deal with Trump? What do you think?
14: It was quite interesting. I was watching a piece by Al Jazeera earlier today, and they had clips of him supporting Israel, and then they had clips of him supporting Palestine. And their sort of conclusion was, we're really not quite sure. And that is going to be a problem. You know, we've got a big NATO summit coming up. So where are his positions on this? I mean, what I would say to reassure people is we're changing leaders. We're not changing our principles, our priorities, or indeed what's in our manifesto. So there is some of that laid out.
0: Well, is he bound by that manifesto then? I mean...
14: Well, I mean, that's always the big question. So I see it as a statement of intent. But we have also seen leaders throughout the years shift away from manifestos. So I hope so would be my answer.
0: Well, I'm going to bring in Harriet here. I mean, do you think he should be bound by that manifesto?
9: Well, constitutionally, he's not. Constitutionally, if he becomes Prime Minister, it will be because he can command a majority in the House of Commons. But that's just the constitutional position. I think most people feel that the manifesto is a bit of a contract between the governing party and the people. And therefore, if you say things about taxes, you more or less better keep to them. And if you say things about the relationship with Europe, there's a lot of things that we might think it would be good if they could be changed. But the question is how you change them without undermining trust. I think one of the things that Andy Burnham is very good at doing is getting the trust and confidence of people. So I think he'll find a way of doing what needs to be done in the national interest, but at the same time recognising that if you're going to move people on from big manifesto commitments, you need to go about it very carefully and you need to explain absolutely why you're doing it if you are, and not try and pretend you aren't and try and slip it under the radar.
0: I feel like Ed might have something to say.
15: Well, I mean, I think you're politically bound by your manifesto. You're not constitutionally bound by your manifesto, which is why Rachel Reeves had that sort of, in my view, terrible budget, because she couldn't raise income tax, which would have been the simplest way to deal with the economy.
0: Well, and so you're also bound
15: to your Labour backbenchers, because we talked earlier about the rebellion over welfare. One of the arguments used was, you never told us about winter fuel payments in the manifesto, so we're not going to wear this. So it is a very difficult journey to make.
0: So, Sarah, should he actually start with a sort of carte blanche, actually, start again?
14: No, I definitely don't think so. I mean, I was elected on what's in the manifesto, as were all of my colleagues. So whilst he might have nuances, I don't want him deviating from that.
0: Where do you want the nuances to fall?
14: I mean, for me, obviously, I support international development because it is our greatest soft power. I am very concerned that, for example, I've literally just got back with a committee from Indonesia looking at climate impact, and we've been investing in climate mitigation there for a long time. In January, we signed a big agreement with Indonesia about sort of future trade relationships, future climate mitigation adaptation projects. And then in February, this government cut almost completely the funding that we had to deliver that.
0: Well, you're just getting him to make a spending commitment there, but would you be content to see him cut welfare?
14: I think we have to be realistic. So I'll give you a two-direction realistic. We have to be realistic that 50% of the welfare budget is pensions, and I think we absolutely need to protect those. But also,
0: including the triple lock.
14: I would. I think it's a contract. When you make a contract with someone, you need to honour that. But also, we have got this big review that's coming up that Stephen Timms has been doing. And I think that that's going to have some quite clear indicators to go forward. I would be very concerned if suddenly Andy Burnham rode back from that, assuming he's Prime Minister.
0: Well, here we are talking about the manifesto. Isn't this where it becomes problematic that there isn't a contest? Because, there's no way of people sort of judging him, people out there in the country. 25,000 voters in Makerfield have had their say, but the rest of the country hasn't. There's a problem there, isn't there?
14: I mean, we're not America, so this isn't a presidential situation. You elect a party, and then those party members choose the leader. But also, going back to your opening question, from an international standpoint, the quicker we get this through, the quicker we get stability, that the easier it will be for us to work on the international stage.
15: And I think the other problem you have with a contest is you end up pandering to your members. Whose votes do you want? You want the votes of your members. You want the votes of the trade unions. In the Tory leadership contest, you want the votes of Tory members who do not necessarily represent the general public. And you make promises to them that will win their votes, which you're then saddled with when you win that contest. So it is...
0: Well, so have a general election instead of a leadership contest, then?
15: Well, obviously, everyone is now busily retweeting every Andy Burnham tweet that said, let's have a general election.
0: Because he did call for
15: now.
0: A leadership election with
15: absolutely,
0: Liz Truss.
15: Absolutely. I mean, I think it's... And Alan Johnson, the former Labour Home Secretary, has said it would be a bold move to have an election. And there's something really attractive about that. But again, we all learnt the lessons. There are so many lessons. One of the advantages of having seven prime ministers in 10 years is a lot of lessons have been built up.
0: So you're not
15: and
0: in favour of an election.
15: And Theresa May has shown us that having an election, you do not control the narrative the minute you call that election. No, I don't have a particularly strong view. I'm just saying if I was Andy Burnham, the arguments against the general election probably outweigh the big, bold move.
14: I think it would be absolutely disastrous. I mean, I think on the international stage, there is so much instability, there is so much division, that to chuck in a general election, which effectively, let's be honest about it, means for a minimum of 3 months, this
0: paralysis.
14: Country goes to... Yeah, we go to an absolute standstill at the time when there is so much risk of conflict coming to our shores, not just internationally. We just can't do that.
0: Harriet?
9: Can I just ask, because before you came this evening, Sarah, we had a discussion about whether or not, with the advent of Andy, there would be a different view to the difficult decisions that need to be faced in terms of changes in welfare benefits. And I think you were... I think you opposed the bill, didn't you? You were one of the people that opposed the bill. But I think that... I was saying I got the sense that because of the Milburn review, because of the Stephen Timms review, because of the need to increase defence spending, because of what Russia's doing and the withdrawing of American funds from NATO, that actually now people might take a slightly different view, and especially if it's better argued. So my answer to is the PLP going to have a different attitude towards disability benefit changes than they had when Starmer was in charge, is that they would have a different view. Am I right?
14: I think you probably are. But the thing that I want to see, if we get one thing from Andy Burnham being Prime Minister, it's that they actually use the resources that are the PLP, the Parliamentary Labour Party. So we've got 400 people who broadly represent the whole of this country. They are a vox pop for their constituents. But they also, some of them were financiers, some of them were doctors, some of them were teachers, some of them were literally every single job you've got. So rather than going, here you are, douche, this is what we're doing, and trying to bully it through, talk to us.
0: Right, and Andy's good at...
14: He's always done that.
15: Yes, but saying you probably are is a big... is not a... Are you going to take welfare reform seriously if Andy Burnham puts forward some serious welfare reforms?
0: Will you back reforms that he puts forward?
9: She's 100% Team Burnham. She just said so. The answer's got to be yes.
14: You're getting me to
15: yes.
14: backed into
15: on
14: a corner.
15: On behalf of Andy Burnham.
14: On behalf of...
15: Yeah. Representing Andy Burnham here on the sofa.
0: Go on.
14: So what I need to do is see the details. But yes, we need to
0: it's
14: be doing something.
0: Yes. Very briefly, and finally, we'll come on to talk about this later, so you guys are not allowed to jump in just yet, but... Would you like to see Keir Starmer offered a job in Andy Burnham's cabinet, for example, Foreign Secretary, Justice Secretary?
14: Personally, I think he has been brilliant on the foreign stage. So if he was Foreign Secretary, I think that would be a very smart position to give him.
0: A quick response, Harry.
9: Well, we've got an excellent Foreign Secretary in Yvette Cooper, and we've got an excellent Justice Secretary in David Lammy. But if there's going to be a big changing around, I can see how incredibly difficult it would be for Keir Starmer, having been Prime Minister, then move into the position of Foreign Secretary. David Cameron did it.
14: David Cameron,
9: and that
14: did
9: was
14: it
9: much
14: well.
9: Appreciated. But there'd been a bit of a break when he'd been out and come back in. But I would say to Keir Starmer, you'd be a great Foreign Secretary. You'd be a great Justice Secretary for various reasons. It has not worked out with you being Prime Minister. But if he could contribute, I think it would be good if he could. I mean, it's a lot to ask, bearing in mind
15: maybe
9: where
15: he
9: is. But
15: from
9: I think
15: Richard
9: it'd be very
15: Homer
9: good.
15: As Attorney General.
0: Well, he's being offered so many jobs. Sarah, thank you very much for coming in and sitting on the sofa. And we'll come back to our sofa duo later in the programme. We'll be right back after this. Green Party leader Zach Polanski will be here on the sofa.
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0: Well, the Green Party leader, Zach Polanski, joins us now on the sofa. Zach, it looks very likely that Andy Burnham is going to be the next Prime Minister. That's quite bad news for you, isn't it?
1: Quite the opposite, actually. I think people are desperate. They desperately want change. And I'm a person in this country as well as a leader of a political party. And I want change too. And I think Keir Starmer's legacy is quite clear. Our bills are too high. Our wages are too low. The 50 wealthiest families in this country own more wealth than 34 million people. We've got a Labour government that refused to recognise a genocide in Gaza. So a change of government...
0: I mean, I should obviously jump in and say the International Court of Justice has not formally recognised that either.
1: But there's many human rights organisations, including Amnesty International. But I think the point here is that a change of Prime Minister, I think, is well needed. The jury is out on Andy Burnham, though, and I have some serious questions. I want to know if he's going to tax wealth fairly. I think we need to have taxes on multimillionaires and billionaires.
0: Well, he has said he'll do a wealth tax. I mean, what else do you want from him?
1: Well, he's not been clear exactly about what that wealth tax is, which is fair enough. He's not Prime Minister yet, so let's give him a chance, right? But I also am aware that sometimes people can say one thing during leadership campaigns and another thing when they actually do. So
0: Andy Burnham does have a habit of saying one thing and then doing another. But, yeah, what next on your shopping list?
1: I was deeply worried to hear him say that he'd back Shabana Mahmood's deeply regressive immigration reforms. Do we really want to tell people who have made their home here that it's time to leave? That doesn't strike me as in any way progressive.
0: Well, isn't she one of the few cabinet ministers who's actually doing what she said she'd do?
1: Well, she is doing what she said she'd do. But I also think when you talk to most people in this country, they want a humane, compassionate approach to migration. And the idea that our friends or neighbours could be asked to leave when they've lived here sometimes for a fairly long time doesn't feel like the kind of change or hope that we want.
0: Well, you say most people, I mean, most of your voters, perhaps. But, I mean, the reason I asked you for your shopping list is because he's actually nicking a lot of your policies, isn't he? On the wealth tax, but also nationalisation, affordable housing. And he's sort of ticking all the boxes that you've set out.
1: Well, nationalisation is a good example. So on the water companies, they're pumping sewage into our water right now and charging us extra for the privilege. He's not talking about nationalisation. He's talking about public control, which is a very different thing. So I think we've really got to look at the detail of what Andy Burnham's saying. But more than anything, we badly need proportional representation in this country. We need to make sure that every single vote counts and that people's votes matter. And we are now in a five-party system, a six-party system, if you're in Wales. And it's just unmaintainable at the moment, first past the post.
0: He may be up for change on that score. So are you prepared to work with the new Prime Minister, potentially?
1: I'm prepared to work with anyone who shares the values of the Green Party and my personal values. But also, this isn't a case of giving people a blank cheque or just saying, you know, if you say the right things, we're going to work with you. I want to see actual action. But if he's willing to take action on the climate and nature crisis, if he's willing to tackle inequality and willing to make sure that we have some democratic renewal so we actually have a proper functioning democracy in this country, then my door's open to hearing what's next.
0: You've said you'll work with anyone who's willing to work with you. I mean, Labour's got this existential fight at the moment with the Reform Party. Are you prepared to sort of have this kind of progressive alliance a lot of people have talked about to keep Nigel Farage out of number 10?
1: Well, I think the way we can keep Nigel Farage out of number 10 is by growing the Green Party. And the reason why I say that is when you look at the local elections that have just happened, Labour lost four times as many votes to the Green Party than they did to Reform. And I think it's clear as we're burgeoning in membership, we had about 50,000 members when I started to run for leader of the Green Party. We now have 230,000 that actually were the home of progressive politics. And all I mean by that is we're making sure that we're redistributing power and wealth from the elite, the very few, back to the many. And I think that's a politics that most people in this country want. You can get it with the Green Party.
0: That's a huge sweeping statement. I mean, you didn't do as well as you expected to at the local elections, did you?
1: Oh, we did better than I was expecting. We took Hackney, we took Lewisham. There's places right across the country, including in Wales, where we broke through into the Senedd. We actually had a brilliant set of elections. I think expectations were sky high for us, but actually every expectation that I set for myself, which is to have the best election result the Green Party have ever had in our history, we surpassed that. So,
0: well, I mean, Reform were the victors. And, you know, when it comes to the next election, would you rule out a pact with Andy Burnham if that was what was to keep Nigel Farage out of number 10? Would you?
1: Well, as I've said, it depends what version of Andy Burnham turns up, because if it's the same version that we've seen in Makerfield, then that's not someone I'd be able to work with because of the immigration reforms, refusal. I know you'll say that people refuse the fact that it's a genocide, but I think you need to recognise what's happening in Palestine more widely. And that's not someone I'd work with. If we have a different Andy Burnham as Prime Minister, then yes, that's potential. But I think you can't make those decisions until you know what you're working with.
0: Well, let's talk about Gaza. And the ICJ has not made a formal ruling on that. But we don't really know that much about what Andy Burnham thinks yet. However, we do know that he's talked about the disproportionate nature of Israel's actions in Gaza, and he wants there to be a full process of investigation and accountability. Is he speaking your language on that?
1: I think that's an important step forwards, but I think it's far too weak. There are people dying every single day, and anyone who has a phone has seen horrible, horrific images coming out of Palestine for the last few years. Ultimately, we need to end our government's not just complicity, but active enabling of selling arms and sharing intelligence. Also, the situation in Lebanon at the moment is completely unconscionable. So I think we need a prime minister or a leader of the government who is not, you know, with weasel words on this or not making a diagnosis, but actually is willing to take action and to stop the killing.
0: Let me also test you on immigration, because there's an interesting comment that Andy Burnham made on asylum housing. And I just want to read it in full, because it's interesting. He said, local authorities are often just not consulted at all. The Home Office just does what it wants. What I'm calling for is a reform of these Home Office contracts. I do agree with what Nigel Farage is saying. What we've got to do is get back to a sense of order. Do you think there's actually more similarities between Nigel Farage and Andy Burnham?
1: Again, without sounding repetitive, we've got to find out exactly what he means by that. But he's also called for more detention centres. I think that's the wrong approach to immigration. Immigration is part of what makes this country great. And I agree, there's certainly tensions. We need to make sure that we have that we're building houses, but we need to be building council houses anyway for people who are born here. We also need to make sure that we're plugging some of the skills gaps for thousands of vacancies that there are in our National Health Service. So I don't think echoing Nigel Farage is in any way the right way to go on immigration. Yeah. I think people want a fair and managed approach to immigration, but they also want a compassionate and a humane one.
0: You've mentioned several times what's going on in Gaza. I've asked you about it, so, you know, fair enough. You've alluded once to the climate crisis. You know, we're in the middle of this heat wave, which is caused by climate change. You posted on X about the climate crisis. Why are politicians and most of the media still acting as though this can wait? Your first post today, excuse me, was on the 50 richest families with more wealth than 50% of the population. I just wonder whether the environmental focus has taken a bit of a backseat under your leadership, and if that's something that might change with Andy Burnham in number 10.
1: Well, it's the hoarding of wealth that's causing the climate crisis. So we have fossil fuel giants who have made record profits this year. And indeed, this summer, we will likely see people die, sadly, from heat deaths. And there's action the government should be taking now. Things like bringing in a maximum temperature in the workplace and in schools, making sure that we're insulating homes. Of course, that keeps homes cool in the summer and warm in the winter. But crucially, we need it right now to keep people cool.
0: But you don't the sort of core environmental focus in the party has been sort of set to one side under your leadership. Is that going to return to the centre?
1: Well, the climate crisis is ultimately a crisis of inequality. So every time I talk about inequality, I'm effectively talking about the fact that we need to tackle that in order to stop the greed and the pollution of corporations that are destroying our environment. But those corporations are also destroying our democracy and our communities. Now, I think it's always important to talk about the climate and nature crisis, and I'm glad we're in a conversation about it now. If we're talking about electoral tactics, when people are asked, who do you trust most on the environment, the Green Party come out number one every single time. So if I've got space on your sofa and I'm pleased to be here, then it makes sense that I talk about the things that people don't necessarily associate us with, as opposed to the climate and nature crisis. But absolutely.
0: This you haven't dropped the ball on that.
1: Well, it's an existential crisis. The UN Secretary General said this is the crucial decade of action,
0: right,
1: both to mitigate our emissions and to invest in climate adaptation. We're obviously in a heat wave at the moment, but we also know that we've got floods and we should talk about food security and the need to protect farmers' livelihoods. We import so much of our food, and that's a ticking time bomb as well. So all of these issues are all interlinked, but they do come back to me, for me, to the fact that if you have a small amount of people who are hoarding wealth and assets, that's ultimately creating some of these bigger problems that include the climate crisis.
0: Harry, I'm going to bring you back in here. Do you see the basis of a progressive alliance other either end of the sofa?
2: Well, I've been sitting here feeling quite perturbed, really, because obviously you've had a discussion about Gaza and immigration and proportional representation. But I've got an issue with you because, and you did mention your personal values. I keep thinking, and I don't believe everything I read in the papers because I know an awful lot of it's not true. And the same with social media. But this thing about you when you were being a hypnotherapist, the idea that you were saying that you can make women's breasts larger by hypnotising them so they could think their breasts larger. I mean, it really fries my brain here. I mean, I'm very against the idea of you know, men supporting the idea that the problem with women is that their breasts aren't big enough. But quite frankly, to do it by hypnotherapy, and you know, I know it was supposedly a while ago, but that was you as a person, and I can't see my way past that. I've got, you know, I've got a lot of admiration for a lot of
3: friends. I was
2: friends.
3: Not expecting that.
0: Oh, I thought you were going to say you couldn't see your way past your breasts.
2: No.
0: You've grown so big.
2: But this is a serious... I've got a lot of, you know, I've got a lot of friends who are green, I think can see there's a lot of parallels between Labour's...
4: You've got to let Zach answer.
2: Labour's agenda. No, but I'm just... Oh, this, you're saying I'm too long-winded again. But anyway, I just couldn't see a serious party leader having those sorts of views. What are the views?
0: I know you've been
2: about
0: asked this before, but answer Harriet
2: breasts and hypnotherapy.
1: Your first sentence, which is don't believe everything that you read in the paper, including The Sun. This was in 2013. I've apologised for it repeatedly, but what this tells me that
0: it's true,
2: what did you say that you're apologising for? What this tells me that's more interesting is
1: that Labour do not have faith in Andy Burnham. Otherwise, Harriet would be sat here quite confident. But instead, she's come up with this pathetic attack line that people are so sick and tired of
2: hearing.
1: No,
2: honestly, Zach, it's genuine. This is nothing to do with Andy Burnham or
1: macho
2: Keir Starmer.
1: On your electoral dysfunction podcast. I'm like one of the least macho people. It's just these strange attack lines that Labour keep making at me. And I think, I really hope under Andy Burnham, we'll see less of this toxicity and kind of petty politics.
2: Zach,
1: more talking about the actual issues.
2: You did say that women could have their breasts getting bigger by you hypnotising them. I mean, for goodness sake,
0: he's answered the point, and he has been asked before. But just before you go, I just want one last question to you. You have apologised for omitting to pay council tax on your canal boat. Have you now repaid that council tax or paid it?
1: I haven't, because houseboats are incredibly complicated, and actually the council are still saying they don't know whether I owe tax or not. I've committed every single time that once they've decided, I will pay whatever if I do owe anything. But it's important to say that the Labour Party launched or tried to launch an investigation at the London Assembly. It was independent, and they've cleared me and said there's no charges to be answered.
0: Right, but the council's still investigating. Have you got the money ready to pay if they say pay up?
1: Yes, I have got the money ready to pay.

0: This is not from Labour, it's from me. Okay.
1: Well, I'm not going to go today, far. I have nothing to do with it.
2: Listen, I'm going to start saying order like the Speaker. Now, today was very much a Westminster event. Starmer in Downing Street, Burnham entering Parliament. But it is not hard to imagine the bemusement that some of you might be feeling at the prospect of yet another new Prime Minister without being troubled for your endorsement. Well, our national correspondent, Tom Parmenter, has been to Grimsby, the town informally adopted by Sky News during the last general election campaign, to see what people there have made of the latest Westminster drama.
3: Biggest mistake, I think. I think it was just a mistake from the beginning.
4: You don't kick the captain out of ill just because the team's not liking it.
5: What I want to say, you won't be able to put it on TV, so I just hate him. I think he's useless.
6: Welcome back to Cleethorpes. Along with neighbouring Grimsby on the east coast, these were Sky News' target towns in the 2024 election. The majority here put their faith in Sir Keir Starmer's Labour Party.
7: 2 years in and he's quitting. And I tell you, it's hard to find anyone who feels like they've backed a winner.
8: Since they've got in, they've promised a lot of things and they didn't deliver. And I just didn't trust him.
9: I don't understand what's going on. He said he wasn't going to do it and now he suddenly has, so how can you believe a word anybody says about anything?
7: Do you think he's delivered for the country?
9: No.
7: Does it feel like anything's got better for you?
9: No.
10: Looking at the UK as a whole, it's like nothing important or nothing major has really changed.
4: He achieved as much as he can. I mean, he can't be blamed for cutting off the oil.
11: He's definitely not given small business a chance at all. He's more interested in giving out money than he is on actually making money.
7: And what do you think that says about us as a country, that we've chopped and changed so much in Downing Street?
4: We are a laughing stock of this world.
6: As a first-time voter, Callum backed Labour 2 years ago. He believed Starmer when he said he was fixing the foundations. But it's the pitch to the country that's failed.
12: The British public aren't really listening to the guy anymore. I think it was the way he spoke. I feel like, especially when he does his speeches, there's not as much humanity behind it. And when we look at people like Burnham coming in place, people listen to him. And when he was delivering his speeches in Makerfield, they actually meant something.
13: I mean, I do think that it should go to the people. I think it should go to the vote. I don't think he should just step in.
14: The problem with Andy Burnham is he's a bit fluid, isn't he? He sort of flips and flops to whatever's needed. But if it does go to the vote, I'd be scared I'd actually go to reform anyway. So, yeah, I'd be happy to give him a go, see what he can do.
6: There may not be a choice. The public's patience with politics is being tested yet again. Tom Parmenter, Sky News, Cleethorpes.
2: Well, that's the mood in Grimsby. But what about the mood across the nation? Let's speak to Joe Twyman from the pollster's Delta Poll. Joe, what do people across the country, as far as we can tell, make of Andy Burnham right now?
15: Well, most people, the average person in the street and the 50% of people less engaged than the average person in the street, doesn't know much about Andy Burnham. And that is true for most of the country. There is an exception in the Northwest, where he is better known because of his role as mayor of Manchester. But across the rest of the country, the average person probably wouldn't recognise him if they passed him in the street. And if you're Andy Burnham, you could see that as an advantage, because these public opinion is fluid and it's a blank sheet from which to start. The problem he may face is that the more people find out about him, the less they like him. And indeed, this may be the most popular that Andy Burnham is over the next couple of years. And that is a problem for Labour and the government.
2: Well, and Joe, I did see a poll just saying what his approval rating was a few weeks ago, and then just how much it's dropped just since all this talk of him becoming Prime Minister and, you know, running in Makerfield by-election has taken off. Just give us the figures that you've managed to glean on that.
15: Well, it does depend on how you ask the question. At Delta Poll, we have his net rating at plus 18, which may not sound great. It means 18% more people think he's doing a good job than a bad job. And that may not sound great, but it's considerably higher than the 45-50% minus figure that we've had Keir Starmer at. And yes, while his scores have deteriorated slightly. He's still considerably higher than any other political figure. But as I say, it's much easier to be the candidate for change before you've had to deliver change than actually focusing on it. In that last package, we heard someone talk about delivery specifically, and that really will be the challenge facing Andy Burnham if he does become Labour leader and his government.

0: And was Keir Starmer's unpopularity record-breaking?
1: Well, it depends on which pollster you go to. Certainly Liz Truss was less popular at times, but other pollsters had Keir Starmer even lower than that. That may be a reflection, of course, of the fact that Keir Starmer lasted longer than Liz Truss, so it is more complicated. But there's no doubt that in both absolute terms and relative terms, Keir Starmer was unpopular and had consistently been unpopular, because in polling, what we're interested in is not just the individual polls, but the long-term trends. And the long-term trend for Keir Starmer was one of consistently poor performance.
0: And in terms of what people want Andy Burnham or whoever becomes Prime Minister, let's assume it's him, to focus on, what are the top issues still in the country? Because it swaps around, over the months, obviously, doesn't it?
1: Well, it depends on whether you ask the top issue facing the country as a whole or the top issue facing people and their families. In actual fact, for both, top of the list is the cost of living. That is something that successive prime ministers have said they are going to tackle, and yet the public perceives no one to have actually made an appreciable difference when it comes to the cost of living. And that has cost not just Keir Starmer his popularity, but Rishi Sunak, Liz Truss, and to a certain extent Boris Johnson before them. And so if Andy Burnham is to be a success, it's the cost of living that has to be tackled. Then, if you're asking people about most important issue facing them and their families, you have second order issues like the economy, generally the NHS. But immigration also factors into that. And when you look at the issues facing the country, it's immigration that comes second by some distance. Now, it's still a long way behind the economy and the cost of living, but still, it's an important issue that people perceive to be getting worse. And again, something has to be done in terms of delivery on that if Andy Burnham is to remain popular.
0: Yeah. And this may be something you haven't polled on, or, it's not possible to ascertain. But does the lack of a mandate prove problematic for Andy Burnham? Is it a problem? Do people want another general election or not?
1: Well, those are two separate questions. When we ask people if they would like a general election were Andy Burnham to take over, we find that nearly 2 out of 3, 63% of people say yes to a general election. But in actual fact, that's more of a reflection of the fact that when you ask people in the artificial construct of a survey whether effectively they would like a say or not, most people say yes. And that includes a majority of people who voted Labour at the last election. I imagine the reality once Andy Burnham gets into power... if Andy Burnham gets into power, I imagine the reality will be that people will prefer to wait and see what kind of policies he puts forward. Because, of course, this is a big unknown area, not just on the cost of living and immigration, but on a whole host of different issues. Andy Burnham's positions and policies are unknown. And so I imagine they will want to see. After that, my suspicion is that people who are supportive of Andy Burnham will not want an election, and people who are opponents will.
0: Joe Twyman, thank you very much for giving us that briefing. Well, the hope amongst Andy Burnham's backers is that he can take the formula which has brought him electoral success in Greater Manchester and translate that to a bigger stage. That formula has been called Manchesterism. Our deputy political editor, Sam Coates, has made a film taking an in-depth look at what it means. Here's a flavour.
2: Welcome to Manchester, the living proof of concept for Manchesterism. Andy Burnham's blueprint now for the whole country. His towering showcase for why he wants to be the next Prime Minister.
3: A popular politician.
4: A new path for Britain.
5: Absolutely 10 out of 10, 12 out of 10 if you want.
6: He has a particular ability to channel the emotions of a city.
7: But is this bid for number 10 just a masterclass in political vibes?
8: I'm waiting to see whether or not he actually does want to unpick neoliberalism.
7: There's another side to this city.
9: 37% of children and young people in Greater Manchester are living in poverty.
7: Is Burnham up to it? Even key allies pause.
10: Do you think Andy Burnham will be a good Prime Minister?
11: I think he has the skills to do it.
12: Within 6 months, if he isn't demonstrating proper change, he'll be on his knees as well.
7: This is the story of Manchester's miracle and the man on his way to number 10.
0: Well, let's go to the sofa, and Ed and Harriet are here. Harriet, do you know what Burnhamism is?
13: Well,
0: She's writing lots of notes there. I mean, Ed, if you get stuck, you can borrow a few.
13: I know. Okay. There's four pages so far, I'm counting.
0: So she's a girly swot and you're the naughty boy at the back of the class.
14: So true. There's a whole range of issues that, because he's been mayor of Manchester rather than in Westminster's Parliament, that he hasn't set forward his programme on, because you don't decide immigration policy as mayor of Manchester. You don't decide tax-raising powers as mayor of Manchester. You don't decide foreign affairs, etc. So, for very good reasons, he hasn't set those views out. If he'd have been setting those views out, everybody would be saying, why is Andy setting out his views on that? He should be concentrating on the buses and all those things that are making Manchester great again. So there's a whole load of policy things that I don't think I can answer about what constitutes Burnhamism or Manchesterism. But what I do think I understand is about the way he goes about politics, because politics is about what you would try and do and how you do it. And I think the how he goes about his politics is very distinctive. So, for example, he works across party. He's not tribal. It's interesting because people feel that he really reflects Labour values, but actually he's not tribally Labour. And he was like quite warm and generous to his Tory competitor in the Makerfield by-election. And he didn't kind of slag off reform in the Makerfield by-election. He accusing them of being racist or, you know, populist right-wing Armageddon. He basically just talked about the positive things that he knew people wanted.
0: Yeah, but isn't that also like, you know, just you have to admit that he has U-turned on quite a few policy areas, whether that's bond markets or, you know, I could cite a whole...
14: I don't think he has necessarily U-turned on...
0: What did you say,
14: Bosby
0: women?
14: Yeah. I don't think he has U-turned on the bond markets. I think he was making a different point, which I won't explain because otherwise you'll say I'm going on too long. But I have got
13: really
14: something
13: got
14: to say.
13: I've really
14: got you with that,
13: haven't I?
14: Yes. I've got something to say about you, the other thing about Burnhamism is pride in place. And this is something that Sarah Champion said on the sofa earlier on, that people want to feel proud of Britain. Now, but just wait a second. Andy Burnham has made people feel proud of Manchester. He's made them feel they're all part in Greater Manchester, of Team Greater Manchester.
0: Well, he said that, you know, part of Sam's film is about Richard, a lot of that was down to Richard Leese rather than Andy Burnham.
14: No, but it's about more than that. And the idea is, the hope is that he can transfer that.
13: I mean,
14: can I just, because I've got an anecdote which explains it, sorry, which is that basically, you know, they had the BAFTAs in Manchester, and somebody was saying to me that they were attending, you know, they were part of the BAFTAs do, and the taxi driver that took them to the BAFTAs was like saying that he was part of the team that was making Manchester deliver the best BAFTAs that there'd ever been. And this sense that you work as a team amongst your political colleagues, amongst the officials that are working for you, but also the people who are in the communities. If you can make people feel part of something, you can make the sum of the parts is bigger than
13: There is something in what Harriet is saying.
14: I'm taking a long time
13: there
14: to say
13: there is something in what she's saying. And actually, as she was speaking, I thought, Boris 1.0 and Boris 2.0. When you're the mayor, nobody can challenge your position. Mm-hmm. You're directly elected. Andy Burnham, directly elected. He doesn't have to look over his shoulder at anyone. And you can be a cheerleader for your city, and you're a cheerleader for a specific geographic area, and you can bang on and on about it. And Boris, whatever you think about Boris, did a very good job as mayor of London. When you become prime minister, it's different. Everyone sitting around the table with you wants your job and potentially could have your job.
0: And as we saw with Sarah Champion, there's people asking
13: exactly.
0: you for spending
13: so
0: commitments.
13: So you have to get over that. But there is definitely... The second thing I think Harriet is saying is, at last, Labour have a prime minister who's good at politics, which Keir Starmer manifestly was not. And that does make a difference. The one thing that stood out for me as an outsider of the Labour Party with Keir Starmer was that nobody knew him as a politician. And you build up these relationships. Even if you hate their guts, you've still got a relationship that spans 20 or 30 years. So there'll be deep relationships that Andy Burnham has, which could well make him better at managing the Parliamentary Labour Party when these decisions come.
0: OK, well, you waited your turn and then you delivered a fairly polished soundbite.
13: Yes.
0: So Thank you for that. Well, he's still Prime Minister, but Sir Keir Starmer is a man perhaps in office, but not in power. Let's look back at some of his highlights and lowlights.
15: Politics can be a force for good. We will show that. Country first, party second.
16: Those not in receipt of pension credit or certain other means-tested benefits will no longer receive the winter fuel payment.
15: As we go forward, more pensioners are eligible for winter fuel payment.
17: It is my pleasure to bring from His Majesty the King.
18: Do they prefer their waiting list to come down? Or do we want to keep a tax break for farmers? We can't have both.
15: The results are tough. We have lost brilliant Labour representatives across the country.
19: Where we protect those who cannot work, that is the path we seek to build with our reform.
18: We've talked to colleagues who've made powerful representations, as a result of which we've got a package which I think will work.
15: The question my party is asking now is whether I am best placed to lead us into the next general election. I shall spend more time on the most important job, being the best husband I can to my fantastic wife Vic, who has been a rock by my side. Thank you very much.
0: Let's get some final thoughts from Ed and Harriet. Harriet, Keir Starmer remains Prime Minister. What's to stop him sort of sabotaging Andy Burnham by making all sorts of commitments to a, you know, lavish defence investment plan and all sorts, you know, drawing closer to the EU? He could really have fun in these last few weeks, couldn't he?
14: Well, I don't think he'll want to, because he's got the country's interests at heart. And I think what he should see, and I hope that all his supporters will do, is actually make sure that they help Andy Burnham, and they also enable Andy Burnham to be able to build on Keir Starmer's legacy. I mean, I wouldn't want them to be hoping Andy Burnham fails just because they feel so disappointed about what's happened to Keir Starmer.
0: But actually, help him exactly how? Just be specific about what you're asking there.
14: Firstly, by not undermining him, by wanting him to succeed, by helping him to succeed, and also doing things like, I mean, he's going from 0 to 100 miles an hour at Prime Minister for being Prime Minister. He hasn't even been in Parliament, let alone been in government recently. But one of the things that Keir Starmer could do is agree to access talks, which is basically to allow the civil service to brief him as a potential Prime Minister in order to enable him that should he become Prime Minister, that he can hit the ground running. So really helpful things like that. And I hope that Andy Burnham's people will not be wanting to say everything that Keir Starmer did was wrong, we're going to be totally different. I hope that they'll say Keir Starmer did a lot of good things and we're going to increase the momentum and build on those and take the country forward differently. So I hope they'll both support each other, and that's the best way of doing it.
13: And I think Keir Starmer's weakness, that he's not very political or a politician, could be his strength now he's lost. And I think the Keir Starmer that I see on the television as well is probably the man who will say, right, let bygones be bygones. I will help my successor be a success, and that will be part of my legacy. I can't say the same necessarily of the people who helped Keir Starmer get into power. They may bear more of a grudge.
0: Yeah, I mean, I'm finding quite a lot of agreement between the two of you on the sofa today. So, well, you know,
14: I guess you could say what we have got in common is we've both seen our government in difficulties.
0: Yeah. So true.
14: And so we, you know, we both know how difficult it is to see something that you fought for to get elected go off the rails.
0: But also,
14: or at least,
0: Harriet,
14: not go off the rails, face difficulties.
0: Harriet, you monstered Zach Polanski over breast growth, but you haven't said anything yet about the fact that Labour yet again is about to elect another man.
14: Which, I mean, it's just mortifying and embarrassing and inexplicable that the Conservatives, what are you now on, your third woman leader or your fourth,
13: yeah,
14: even, or something?
13: Yeah, and the interesting thing we haven't discussed.
14: And We, Labour, who's actually, I joined the Labour Party because I believed it to be the party of equality, still hasn't had a woman leader. But, you know, I'm 75 now. Is it too much to ask that in my lifetime I will live to see a woman Labour, woman leader of the Labour Party?
0: I think it might be too much to ask, but what about a deputy? Is that where you're going to, you know...
13: If he's smart,
14: yeah, but we've had women deputies before, so but no, we need...
13: I mean, the interesting thing, although some people might think she's a minor political figure, how does Kemi Badenoch deal with Andy Burnham? Be an interesting one. You know, with Keir Starmer, she got into her stride with him, and I think, on the whole, used to best him at Prime Minister's
14: And also, how does Andy deal with Kemi Badenoch?
0: Yeah, because he could kill her with
14: kindness.
0: Because
14: the most important thing is not to patronise her. Mm. The things that I felt most uncomfortable about is when Keir Starmer tried to imply that he's stupid, that she's stupid. Whatever you think about Kemi Badenoch, she's not stupid. So Andy Burnham's got to be quite careful to be a bit respectful of her. She is the leader of the opposition, and he's,
0: I've got to end on the most important issue of the day that we haven't debated. You know, we've got into breasts and all sorts, but hot podium guy, I think we have a picture of him that we can show you. There he is. I mean, you know, there are people saying...
13: He's very hot.
0: And there are people saying he should be the next Prime Minister.
14: Well, can I just say, having fought against the objectification of women by judging them by what they look like, I am wanting to stop people objectifying poor hot podium man just because he's hot.
13: But do you think he's hot?
14: Well, I'm not going to objectify him, but I'm calling him hot podium man.
13: Do you think he should be Chancellor of the Exchequer?
14: But I do think
13: is he your secret? Is that why you couldn't say you want to be Chancellor of the Exchequer?
14: Because he might
13: want a hot podium.
14: You know, he might feel very uncomfortable. You know, people talking about him like this.
0: Okay. On that note, hot podium guy is not going to be the next Prime Minister. But that is it for this extended show. We'll see you again tomorrow at 7 o'clock. For all the latest Westminster drama, thanks so much for watching.
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0: It's 9 o'clock. This is a Sky News special programme live from Westminster. On his way out, Sir Keir Starmer emotional as he finally says, I quit.
1: I shall spend more time on the most important job, being the best husband I can to my fantastic wife, Vic, who has been a rock by my side through good times and bad.
0: And the man who wants his job, Andy Burnham, is sworn in as an MP. This is already looking like a coronation. Labour MPs rush to be pictured with the former Manchester mayor. He could be in Downing Street before the World Cup is over. Hello, good evening. It is nearly 2 years since Keir Starmer stood on that spot on Downing Street, full of hope and promise. The man who'd managed to turn around Labour fortunes, saying politics would tread more lightly on our lives. We all saw the party cheering him on that day. Well, today he became the sixth Prime Minister in 10 years to stand on that same spot and resign. And like so many before him, forced out before a time of his choosing by his parliamentary party. Well, Trevor Phillips is here. What is your initial take, Trevor? It's an extraordinary day.
2: Well, the most exciting thing for me, Ali, is to be on your show. But if you are asking me about Burnham, Starmer today reminded us that he was both party leader and prime minister. He has been saying for 2 years he would always put country before party. I think the reason he became so unpopular was that every time he had a choice, he actually put party before country on welfare reform, on digital ID, on the question of the triple lock, and so on. Andy Burnham has to demonstrate within, I guess, the next 96 hours that he's not going to do the same, and that when he says country before party, he really means that, and that's going to cause him trouble from day one.
0: It's a big job, isn't it, Trevor? We will obviously be talking to you throughout the next hour. And it's, you know, it's not a surprise. It has been weeks since it's becoming pretty clear that Keir Starmer was running out of road. And here we are, 2 years after the flags were waving for Keir Starmer. A king's welcome today for Andy Burnham, the man who it looks very likely is going to replace him. And it is hard to overstate how popular, how mythologised, frankly, Andy Burnham is among many, not all, but many Labour MPs. And I have to say, even those who a few weeks ago were criticising him to me privately, today were smiling next to him. And it does feel like the party is rowing in behind Andy Burnham. You have to say he did take an almighty gamble on that Makerfield by-election. It has spectacularly paid off. It was a political masterclass. And maybe it is just that his political skill that will set him apart from Keir Starmer. But is he really up to it? Well, we'll be looking at that throughout the show and what happens now over the next hour. And things could, of course, be unpredictable. Andy Burnham, we must stress, is not Prime Minister yet. But first, let's get the story of the day with our political editor, Beth Rigby.
3: Keir Starmer in happier times.
1: Walking up this street 2 years ago was the proudest moment of my life.
3: The first Labour Prime Minister in 14 years swept into Downing Street on a Labour landslide, now forced out of office.
4: Are you leaving, Mr. Starmer?
3: He had wanted to fight on. In the end, he could not, after losing support of his cabinet and his MPs.
1: The question my party is asking now is whether I am best placed to lead us into the next general election. I have heard the answer of my parliamentary party to that question, and I accept that answer with good grace. Every decision I've taken has been about putting the country I love first. That is why I will resign as leader of the Labour Party. I will ask the National Executive Committee of the Labour Party to set out a timetable with nominations opening on the 9th of July and completed by the summer recess.
3: The sixth Prime Minister to leave office in a decade. brought down not by the ballot box but his own side. His staff and allies watched on, defeated, as the Prime Minister wrote the first draft of his legacy. From opposition:
1: 6 years ago, I inherited a Labour Party that was politically, financially and morally bankrupt. I was told time and time again that my party was finished, but we proved those people wrong.
3: To government:
1: and look at what we've achieved in just 2 years. 500,000 children being lifted out of poverty because of the choices that I made. With Britain once again standing up for decency, respect and the rule of law. Standing up for our values and rebuilding our relationship with our allies in Europe.
3: And in the final moments, a Prime Minister who was always so very controlled showed real emotion, struggling to hold back the tears as he spoke of his family.
1: And when I leave the biggest job in the country, I shall spend more time on the most important job, being the best husband I can to my fantastic wife, Vic, who has been a rock by my side through good times and bad, and being the best dad I can to my beautiful children, who are my pride and my joy. Thank you very much.
3: His wife, Victoria, wiping away a tear. For months, she'd urged her husband to fight on, but this weekend, they concluded it was over. He wanted to fight on. What changed?
5: Well, look, he is a fighter, right? Since the day I first met here, he is a fighter. But he is someone who has always, always put country first. And I think he made the decision that fighting on would not serve the party, would not serve, more importantly, the country.
6: Did you agree with that decision, or did you want him to fight on?
7: He looked at the physical reality of where we are. I take no pleasure in that whatsoever. I think, you know, this is a really difficult moment. But we must look forward now.
3: The rival that forced him out, quick to act, Mayor of Greater Manchester and now MP for Makerfield, Andy Burnham, confirming he will stand for the Labour leadership. He tweeted, "Starmer's decision marks the beginning of a transition and it is important that this process is conducted in an orderly and responsible way. I will put myself forward as part of this process." While his other challenger, Wes Streeting, dropped out of the race, back in Burnham and clearing the way for a coronation next month. Wes Streeting writing, "We could spend the summer exaggerating small differences, or we can roll up our sleeves and help Andy to deliver the change our party and country needs. That is the choice that I am making, and I hope that everyone else will back Andy too."
8: Will you announce your intention to stand today?
9: I'm going to get onto the platform, I think.
3: From Manchester in a T-shirt and jeans to London in a suit, Burnham making his way to Westminster, but questions to answer for this man without a national mandate.
10: Andy Burnham, is this okay? Are you mounting a coup, sir?
11: Prime Minister.
3: Nearly a decade after leaving Parliament.
12: We now come to Andy Burnham, member for Makerfield.
3: Burnham cheered on as he returned, sworn in again as an MP as he journeys to PM. Gently heckled by the opposition before going to Westminster Hall for a family photo with Labour MPs, the Prime Minister in waiting met with smiles and selfies.
6: You talked about the victory in Makerfield as opposed to the losses in the May elections. Is that what swung it for Burnham with MPs?
13: The one thing that unites every single member of the Labour Party and the Parliamentary Labour Party is our absolute fear of Nigel Farage walking up the steps of Downing Street and what he would inflict on this country if he did so. And we have a huge responsibility on our shoulders as the Labour Party to stop that from happening.
6: When the herd moves, it moves, and the scale of Burnham's victory in Makerfield last week sealed Starmer's fate. His party panicked by poor polling, his own unpopularity and the rise of reform. But the sight of a broken prime minister contrasted with a buoyant Burnham will leave scars. Burnham has to try to unite a traumatised party, convince the country he deserves to lead and deliver the change that Starmer could not. It is a massive, perhaps insurmountable, task.
3: But for now, he's jubilant. After two failed attempts to become Labour leader, it is finally Andy Burnham's time. He has won in Makerfield and he's won over MPs. But he might soon, like Starmer, find that the campaign was the easy bit. Governing is much harder. Beth Rigby, Sky News, Westminster.
0: Well, as you can see, Alex Rogers has joined us, our political correspondent who spent the day in Parliament. Trevor, let's go to you first. I think this feels like a moment to take stock, doesn't it? I mean, as we were saying, you know, seven prime ministers in 10 years, it feels like something has changed. Is Britain ungovernable?
2: Yeah, I know this is a question that people are asking, but literally, of course, it isn't ungovernable. We're still a democracy. We elect people. I think what is more material and what we have to think a bit about is not just the fact that we've had these many prime ministers, but one other feature, which I think we probably haven't paid enough attention to, is how they got to be prime minister. Of the last 10, only three, Starmer, Cameron and Blair, got to be prime minister for the first time as a part of a general election. The other seven became prime minister, Johnson and so on, because their party got rid of their predecessor. Well, what does that mean? It means that increasingly what we're seeing is people coming to the top of the pile in our politics who have not been elected by the public. They've been selected by their parties. Second factor about this, political parties, which used to have, Tory Party used to have 3 million members, Labour used to have 1 million members, the Conservative Party now has 120,000. So actually, we're now getting leaders who are elected, frankly, by a very small number of people, many of whom, forgive me, everybody, are a bit weird. So I think one of the things that we've got to think about is the fact that we are a democracy, but increasingly we're a democracy which is being ruled by a minority within a minority, people who join political parties, rather than the whole public.
0: But I guess these examples can be successful. Look at Boris Johnson, who came in midway. Look at with the SNP. John Swinney came in midway and just did pretty well in the local elections. You know, it can be successful.
2: Well, did well in what sense? I mean, Boris Johnson...
0: Well, he won the next election, didn't he?
2: Boris Johnson was... in fact, that's true. Yeah. But to get really nerdy about this, you know me, Ali. I looked... I looked at the six who came to office, not by general election, but then had an election. Of the six who then had an election, having been put into office by their party, three of them got kicked out at the first opportunity. Brown. I've forgotten who the other two are, but my point is that increasingly...
0: May, I think, was government.
2: No, she won an election. But the point I'm really making here is, increasingly, what it looks like is that we are creating our leaders... top leaders, by putting it in the hands of a diminishing number of people who really care about politics, are prepared to go out and deliver leaflets and so on. Most people, as you and I know, frankly, pay about an hour's attention to politics in a whole year. Yeah. And the people who are really interested in politics are less and less representative of the whole country. So now we're getting a sort of political elite, which it seems to me is increasingly at odds with the whole country, which is what brings me back to the point that I made at the beginning. Starmer says country versus party, and on every occasion he chose party, and the country is sitting there looking at them and going, hang on, that's not what you promised me.
0: Yeah, really interesting. And before, you know, Trevor and I go too far into the weeds of political history, let's go back to the future with Alex, who's been in Parliament today. And what is the mood? It feels like it's going to be a coronation. What do you think? I mean, could there still be a Stop Burnham candidate?
11: It really feels like everything is moving in Andy Burnham's direction. He's got the parliamentary party exactly where he wants them. And I think the big moment today was Wes Streeting saying that he wasn't going to launch a challenge. He was going to come back. He was going to support Andy. He was obviously the only one really that was being talked about as someone who could rival Andy Burnham. And I think when he said he was going to do that, it was kind of game over for a contest. And I've been speaking to quite a few of Streeting backers today, and they say, oh, this was such a dignified thing that he did. And there's obviously these reports and rumblings that he's got a big job. Obviously, he's an ambitious politician. He's seen as pretty talented. He wouldn't have just given up all of that for, you know, to be a PPS. He's obviously got a big job, and there are reports that he's got Chancellor. I'm also hearing from some of Wes's supporters that they want assurances from Andy Burnham on things like the economy and defence. Could we see Andy Burnham have to increase defence spending? So that could be an interesting question. But you say, is it all game over for a contest? I think it is. But there are reports about Darren Jones that Starmer allies are encouraging him to run and force a contest. But I've been speaking to a fan of Darren Jones who said this would be a really bad idea and that they should just hand Andy the reins, that Darren is too associated with the old guard. I think there really is a push for a fresh start. And it really felt like that when Andy Burnham came in, all with this fresh energy, taking pictures and selfies with MPs, shaking hands and having hugs with them. That's where I think the mood of the party is at the moment.
0: Yeah, I mean, there definitely was a bit of a buzz around him today. But, you know, yeah, there are obviously people that would like to see, know a bit more about him and actually see a leadership
11: contest. We shouldn't shy away from that. I think in private, that may be how a lot of MPs are feeling, but they probably don't want to say that publicly because I think the main calculation for them and the main question on their minds is, can I keep my job? Can I get a new job, to be blunt? So,
0: yeah.
2: I'm looking at the photograph, the selfie that Andy's taking, and I'm really feeling sorry for the people who are not in the front row, because they went there hoping that this photograph would stand them in good stead when the job starts getting handed out. And Andy would say, oh, yeah, there's Jim. He was with me on the first day. But actually, you can't see them. I mean, but anyway, everybody's going to be sucking up to Andy like nobody's business.
0: I've even
2: put on one of Andy's old tops for tonight. So there'll be all of that.
0: But you could be our next Prime Minister, Trevor.
2: Well, frankly, at the rate we're going, everybody in the country is going to get a turn, aren't they? But the point is that I think it will not be long, and the Prime Minister has set out the timetable. It'll be 3 or 4 weeks before Andy Burnham can really get into a place. And I think, you know, the truth is, over the next 3 weeks, people are going to be asking him questions about really where he stands. And as you say, a lot of these people, he doesn't know. There's 400 Labour MPs. He doesn't know most of them. Most of them will never have met him. And their expectations of him are going to be massively unreasonable. Mm. They're all going to be thinking, oh, yeah, Andy's going to do the thing that I want. As I was saying before we came on, one Labour MP who's the chair of the Select Committee on International Development was speaking on this channel in the last hour as though, oh, yeah, Andy Burnham's come and we're going to restore the budget.
0: Mm.
2: Well, I think she might be disappointed.
0: He's got a lot to
11: Another thing I just wanted to add, Ali, just sort of going off what Trevor said, I feel like Labour MPs are hanging a lot on Andy's personality. One I was and way with people and his relationship building, and one was saying to me, oh, well, you know, he's going to listen to us. This is how we test him. He's going to listen to us and field our ideas, whereas Keir Starmer just kind of shut us down. But, you know, that's a big ask. There's how many MPs? Is he going to get through all of them?
2: Yeah. And when people say he's going to listen to us, what they mean is he's going to agree with me.
0: OK, thank you both. We will come back to you shortly. The hope amongst Andy Burnham's backers, of course, is that he can take the formula, which has brought him electoral success in Greater Manchester, and translate that to a bigger stage. That formula has been called Manchesterism. And our deputy political editor, Sam Coates, has made a film taking an in-depth look at what exactly it means. Here is a flavour.
14: Welcome to Manchester, the living proof of concept for Manchesterism. Andy Burnham's blueprint now for the whole country. His towering showcase for why he wants to be the next Prime Minister.
15: a popular politician.
16: A new path for Britain.
17: Absolutely 10 out of 10, 12 out of 10 if you want.
18: He has a particular ability to channel the emotions of a city.
19: But is this bid for number 10 just a masterclass in political vibes?
20: I'm waiting to see whether or not he actually does want to unpick neoliberalism.
19: There's another side to this city.
21: 37% of children and young people in Greater Manchester are living in poverty.
19: Is Burnham up to it? Even key allies pause.
22: Do you think Andy Burnham will be a good Prime Minister?
23: I think he has the skills to do it.
24: Within 6 months, if he isn't demonstrating proper change, he'll be on his knees as well.
19: This is the story of Manchester's miracle and the man on his way to number 10.
0: So has the former mayor of Manchester got what it takes to be Prime Minister, and will his leadership experience there help him run the country? Well, I'm pleased to say Oliver Coppard is with us, the mayor of South Yorkshire. Thanks for being with me. Firstly, let's just get a bit of sense of your take. Obviously, it's been a big day. A lot has happened. And I know for a while you weren't particularly happy with Keir Starmer.
25: Yeah, look, I said a few weeks ago I thought Keir had sort of run out of road and needed to lay out a timetable. So ultimately, I'm pleased that he has done that today. I thought it was a dignified statement, like most people. And now we have to see where Andy takes us. I mean, I think it's likely that Andy's not going to face a challenge. That's what it looks like. So Andy will come in, hopefully take us in a new direction. He seems pretty popular at the moment, but we'll see what he delivers.
0: Can he do it? I mean, someone earlier was calling him Boris Johnson 2.0. You know, is it an easier job being mayor of somewhere than it is actually being Prime Minister?
25: Well, of course, it's easier being mayor of Greater Manchester than being Prime Minister of the country, but it's not an easy job. Certainly the mayor of Greater Manchester has a huge amount of responsibilities, and he's done that job very well. Ultimately, Andy is going to be tested, of course he is, by any number of issues that will come up. But I think the Andy I know will know exactly what he wants to do from day one. He'll have a clear-eyed view of how he wants to deliver for people, and he will be much more attuned to what this country wants.
0: Do you think for the Labour Party it's best to have a leadership race, to have that battle of ideas?
25: Look, I can see both sides, but I think whether I like it or not, I think that what it looks like is we're not going to have a contest. I do think Andy needs to lay out his ideas for the country over the next few weeks and have a conversation with the country about exactly what it means to have Andy Burnham as Prime Minister. He's got a load of ideas. I'm sure a load of them will be popular, but he does need to test those in the public domain and allow us to have a conversation in this country about what his prime ministerial
0: is. Is part of this that he is just a better politician and a better communicator than Keir Starmer, do you think? Is that kind of what this comes down to?
25: I mean, that's a lot of it. But look, people say that in a pejorative way, don't they? You know, a lifelong politician. Well, he might be, but he's pretty good at it. And he does, therefore, know, I think, what people want. That's my experience of the Andy that I've seen operate in Greater Manchester and across the North. He's pretty attuned to what people want. He listens and then changes his mind if he needs to. And I think, actually, out there in the public, that's kind of what people are asking for.
0: Was that the problem with Keir Starmer?
25: Yeah, I mean, Keir, I think it is fair to say, has not been a brilliant politician. I think Keir's done a load of great things. You know, I'm a Jewish person. I've said a number of times I'm grateful for what Keir did on anti-Semitism in the Labour Party, because I wouldn't have become the mayor. I wouldn't have been able to stand in the Labour Party as it was. So, look, I'm grateful for that. He's done some brilliant things as Prime Minister as well, not always very high profile, certainly on the international stage. But no, not a brilliant politician, and I think that's been his downfall.
0: Trevor, do you have any questions for Ollie?
26: Yeah, I mean, I can imagine that the big thing that Andy Burnham brings, which a lot of the successful mayors do, is the ability
25: charisma,
26: to...
25: good looks, though.
26: I was literally... You took the words right out of my mouth. I was literally about to say the capacity to explain things. You know, Johnson's very good at that. I worked in City Hall with Ken Livingstone when I was chair of the Greater London Authority and so on. And the great mayors are terrifically good at explaining to their people why they're doing this rather than that. And Andy Burnham has clearly been terrific at that. But without wanting to sort of insult you in any way, one of the things that leaders at that level always have is a capacity to say, it's not my fault, it's Westminster. And Andy, to some extent, has benefited from that. You are Prime Minister, and, you know, President Truman had this sign on his desk, said the buck stops here. He cannot say it's anybody else's fault, and that makes the job a whole different thing, don't you think?
25: Well, to your point about good mayors being good communicators and good listeners to a certain extent, I think good politicians are good educators. They are able to have a conversation with the public about what they want to do or what they can't do. I think that's probably in a mayor's case because we are closer to the communities that we serve. So we're more likely to have that conversation, be it in the supermarket or the pub or on a radio phone in our local community. So I think Andy's probably learned that lesson over the last 9 years. And I do think you can transpose that to the job of Prime Minister because it's about just communicating more effectively, having an honest conversation with the public about what you can do, what you can't do, and most of all, listening to what you hear from the public themselves. Whether you're the Prime Minister or you're a mayor, I think those skills hold.
26: But in the end, there's never any get... For the Prime Minister, at the end, on the big decisions, which is all he or she is there for, you can't say it's somebody else's responsibility.
25: Andy's going to have to learn to accommodate the fact that he is, at that point, the Prime Minister and he has to take some hard decisions. But the Andy Burnham I've seen will take hard decisions. He doesn't find decisions difficult. He just doesn't always want to necessarily engage with the full sweep of a policy arena. I think that's probably the Andy Burnham that I've seen.
0: What hard decisions do you think he's made?
25: In Greater Manchester?
0: Yeah.
25: He's made some big decisions. I mean, look at his process on things like homelessness. That was not something that the leaders in Greater Manchester necessarily in the first instance supported him on the public transport system. He's pushed that as far as it could possibly go on health.
0: Well, was that a hard decision? You know, he inherited that to an extent, the things that people have been working on for a long time.
25: I think pushing that through was harder than people realised. There was a judicial review as part of that process. There were other things in the way. He's pushed it further than I think some people thought it could go. On the way in which he has pushed the government on, for instance, COVID, he's taken a number of hard decisions. I don't for a moment say these are hard decisions about things like wars or, you know, foreign policy that a Prime Minister will have to take on board. But Andy's certainly taken hard decisions and certainly taken hard decisions when he was Health Secretary. But it's going to be a new job and a new dawn and we'll have to see how he does.
0: I just want to ask you a bit about, because now it's moving on to questions about who his top team is going to be. And there's lots of speculation. And I have been talking to a lot of MPs and I do detect a bit of a Stop Ed Miliband campaign among some people. Do you think Ed Miliband would be a good Chancellor? Because it sounds like... that's something that some people really want, and some people really don't.
25: Playing fantasy cabinets all day.
0: But look, we're nearly there, aren't we? Come on, yeah.
25: What I would say is there are a number of people who are absolutely smart enough to be the Chancellor. But what we've seen,
0: who would you like
25: over the last few weeks, is that, and the last few months, indeed, last couple of years, is that being smart isn't a qualification for the job of Prime Minister. It certainly isn't enough to be one of those top jobs in government. You need more than that. You need the charisma. You need to be able to communicate effectively. You need to be able to take hard decisions. And you need to be able to take the public with you. For what it's worth, Rachel Reeves has been brilliant for us in South Yorkshire. She has done some brilliant things.
0: So would you like her to carry on?
25: For South Yorkshire. I'd certainly like to see Rachel work with Andy Burnham very closely. So, look, it's really important, I think, that top team is united again and can take the country with them. And hopefully Andy will have that in mind when he makes
0: the decisions. And would you think Ed Miliband would be a good Chancellor?
25: I think Ed Miliband's a really smart bloke, but as far as I can tell, he loves the job he's in.
0: OK. Are you sure about that? I think he might like an upgrade.
25: Listen, you'd have to ask Ed, but the Ed Miliband I know is having a great time doing the job he's in.
0: OK, thank you so much for coming in, Ollie Coppard. Really appreciate it. Thank you. And for taking questions from both of us. I'm not sure if you...
26: Yeah, I'm a cuckoo in the nest here.
0: And for getting the memo about the outfits as well.
25: It's stylish memo.
26: Yeah. Exactly.
0: So, a resignation just 2 years after winning a landslide general election victory. Where did it all go wrong for Sir Keir Starmer?
1: Politics can be a force for good. We will show that. Country first, party second.
4: Those not in receipt of pension credit or certain other means-tested benefits will no longer receive the winter fuel payment.
1: As we go forward, more pensioners are eligible for winter fuel payment.
5: It is my pleasure to bring from His Majesty the King.
7: Do they prefer their waiting list to come down? Or do we want to keep a tax break for farmers? We can't have both.
1: The results are tough. We have lost brilliant Labour representatives across the country.
8: Where we protect those who cannot work, that is the path we seek to build with our reform.
7: We've talked to colleagues who've made powerful representations, as a result of which we've got a package which I think will work.
1: The question my party is asking now is whether I am best placed to lead us into the next general election.
5: I shall spend more time on the most important job, being the best husband I can to my fantastic wife, Vic, who has been a rock by my side. Thank you very much.
0: Well, we're joined now, as you can see, by the veteran political correspondent John Rentoul and trade union leader Joe Grady. And Trevor is still here, of course. Thanks both for being here. Joe, what's your reaction today? Is Andy Burnham the messiah for you?
3: No politician is the messiah for me. I think this is a positive step for Labour. I think that there is a lot riding on where Andy goes. We, I think, are at a bit of a crossroads with Labour. There is, you know, a lot of disappointment amongst Labour voters, I think, with the way in which we've seen the government respond over the last 2 years. I do, though, say I don't want to kind of follow the crowd on this and suggest that everything Keir Starmer has done, like, hasn't been great. We've had the Employment Rights Act, which I would like to see go further, but is still the biggest uplift in workers' rights in a generation. We've seen him stand up to Trump, which we haven't seen many British prime ministers do for quite some time. But, you know, he's picked a lot of fights with pensioners, made the wrong decision on two-child benefit caps, although got it right eventually because of his MPs. So I think we're all looking for a lot from Andy. We're looking for policies. We're looking for him to demonstrate that he can deliver on social cohesion. And I think, crucially, you know, Labour has promised a decade of economic and national renewal. We're going to need to see investment in post-16 education. We haven't seen that thus far from Labour. So I'm really looking forward to what he's going to announce.
0: I mean, John, as Joe says, he is going to need to be a lot of things to a lot of people. Can he do that?
6: Well, that's one thing that he is quite good at doing. But the question is whether he can carry it on if he's in government. You know, Keir Starmer's experience shows that you can't please everybody.
0: Do you think he will be the most successful, you know, a prime minister that can buck this trend and actually last?
6: No, bluntly, I don't. I think he could be reasonably successful. He could be better than Keir Starmer if he appoints Wes Streeting as his chancellor. If he doesn't, then I think things look pretty bleak for the Labour Party. I mean, I don't think it's not purely a question of just, you know, who is the identity of the Prime Minister. Mm. I think the problem is the Labour Party.
0: And, that is one of the key questions now, is who is actually going to be in his top team. I think we've got a graphic that we can show you, because there's lots of speculation going on about who might be the next Chancellor. I mean, this could change any moment, but we've got Ed Miliband. A lot of people talking about him, and actually, I've spoken to a few MPs who really don't want Ed Miliband.
6: Yeah, I think the backlash against Ed Miliband is quite powerful, and that's quite encouraging.
0: Do you think he'd be a good Chancellor, Joe?
3: Who, Ed?
0: Yeah.
3: I mean, out of that list, it's probably the person I would prefer to see. You know, I think one of the things that we need from the Labour Party is for them to keep uniting the party that has been very divided and split over a number of issues, not least kind of internal factionalism. So for me, he's definitely the pick of the four on the screen.
0: And Wes Streeting, who's obviously rode in behind Andy Burnham today, and some say that maybe they've done a deal. Do you think they've done a deal, Trevor?
26: I think Wes is very, very smart. Mm. And frankly, you'd have to be an idiot to go into battle with Andy Burnham right now. Not least because even if you thought it was clever to sort of be able to set out your stall and to force him to explain who he was and all the rest of it, at the end of that process, you would be toast, because everybody in the party would be saying, why are you putting us through this? So I think the more important thing that's happened here is not, I doubt if they've actually done a deal. Yeah. They don't need to. Wes has probably said, OK, I know where we are here. I know he's going to win. I need to be in a place where I can be useful to him. But if I may, can I just ask Joe something?
0: Please do.
26: I mean, I said earlier on that I think, for me, Starmer's real downfall was that at the moment, the Labour Party, and picking up John's point, the Labour Party's views on certain things are quite at odds with that of the country as a whole. So, two examples. Prime Minister made a speech which now called Island of Strangers, which actually was pretty popular in the country. Labour Party hated it. Mm. He instantly U-turned. He chose the party over the country. On the two-channel benefit cap, it is supported 2-1 across the country. And I know you think it should be lifted, but most people in most parts of the country think it's a good thing. And the Prime Minister chose the party before the country. Now, is Andy Burnham going to do the same thing? Because if that is the case, John's right. He's going to be in exactly the same pickle that Starmer was in.
3: Yeah, I mean, I think I've got a bit of a different take on it than you. So there's one real benefit when you are in government, which is you have the ability, should you wish to take it, to engage in more generous storytelling. You know, you don't have to fight for column inches or time on shows. And I do think the speech that he gave, the Island of Strangers speech, was really damaging. You know, I would agree, and I talked about social cohesion earlier.

0: resources that we would use to equip newly arrived refugees or migrants with the skills that they would need to thrive, you know, we're not resourcing those things. So I do think from Labour, you know, part of leadership is actually turning around sometimes to the country and saying, I need to tell you a more generous story. Like, we cannot just keep engaging in the politics of finger pointing. And then also matching it with some more ambitious economic policies that means that you're going to materially change people's lives. And just hang on, the problem we've had with Labour is that they haven't engaged in economic strategies and policies that have materially changed people's lives. And they've carried on the politics of finger-pointing because it distracts from politicians' failures.
1: But, Joe, the case you make is very, very reasonable. You could make the case that says, actually, we've got a problem with integration. And actually, what we need to do is, like the Germans, spend a lot more money in encouraging people to learn language and all the rest of it. But that wasn't the debate that took place.
0: No, but it
1: could have been, but it wasn't the debate that took place. The debate that took place was Starmer said we could become an island of strangers. His backbenchers and a lot of the party said, that's reform position, that's just racist. And the minute that that happened, he said, oh, no, I didn't mean it. He actually said, I hadn't read the speech, which he had actually read out, which is bonkers.
0: Funny. Yeah, but I don't think that really undermines the point that I'm making. The point that I'm making is Keir Starmer has sort of fallen because he stood for nothing. And actually, he could have said, I am going to make a strong stance on this issue. I'm going to show leadership. I'm going to try and encourage this country to turn a corner rather than kind of circling this drain. And actually saying at the end of the day, I didn't read the speech, I stood up and delivered, is not leadership.
2: But John, I guess, how much scope is there to actually do things differently when he's bound by the manifesto? He says he's going to stick to the fiscal rules and there's no money.
3: Well, not much scope at all. But I mean, if Joe's right that Andy Burnham is actually going to head off in a direction away from where the British people are, then I think that's not the solution to the problems that Keir Starmer's been having over the past 2 years.
2: What do you think the solution is?
3: Well, my solution would be to get Wes Streeting in as Prime Minister at ASAP. But you know, obviously the Labour Party membership won't tolerate that. Because they're away with the fairies, as far as I'm concerned.
2: I can see you touching there, or smiling.
1: No, I'm just saying, you know, that we people like us, we look at the popularity of various Labour figures amongst parties. Top, Ed Miliband. Bottom, Shabana Mahmood. Hmm. I think everybody accepts that the one cabinet minister who has actually done what the government said it was going to do, which was bring down immigration numbers, reduce the small boats crossing, is Shabana Mahmood. But she's the least popular cabinet minister amongst Labour Party activists.
3: Yeah. But that's what I'm saying. I mean, I think the problem is the Labour Party. And the Labour Party only is successful if it has a leader like Tony Blair who's prepared to lead the party towards the centre of politics rather than luxuriating in its own luxury beliefs.
2: Thank you. We're going to come back to you. Don't worry. We're going to hear from some... You are real people, but we're going to hear from... some real people. Our national correspondent, Don Parmenter, has been to Grimsby to see what real people there made of the latest Westminster drama. The town was informally adopted by Sky News. You might remember during the last election campaign.
4: Biggest mistake, I think. I think it was just a mistake from the beginning.
5: You don't kick the captain out on ill just because the team's not liking it.
6: What I want to say, you won't be able to put it on TV, so I just hate him. I think he's useless.
7: Welcome back to Cleethorpes. Along with neighbouring Grimsby on the east coast, these were Sky News' target towns in the 2024 election. The majority here put their faith in Sir Keir Starmer's Labour Party. 2 years in and he's quitting. And I tell you, it's hard to find anyone who feels like they've backed a winner.
8: Since they've got in, they promised a lot of things and they didn't deliver, and I just didn't trust him.
9: I don't understand what's going on. He said he wasn't going to do it, and now he suddenly has, so how can you believe a word anybody says about anything?
7: Do you think he's delivered for the country?
9: No.
7: Does it feel like anything's got better for you?
9: No.
10: Looking at the UK as a whole, it's like nothing important or nothing major has really changed.
5: He achieved as much as he can. I mean, he can't be blamed for cutting off the oil.
11: He's definitely not given small business a chance at all. He's more interested in giving out money than he is on actually making money.
7: And what do you think that says about us as a country, that we've chopped and changed so much in Downing Street?
5: We are a laughing stock of this world.
7: As a first-time voter, Callum backed Labour 2 years ago. He believed Starmer when he said

0: that he was fixing the foundations. But it's the pitch to the country that's failed.
1: The British public aren't really listening to the guy anymore. I think it was the way he spoke. I feel like, especially when he does his speeches, there's not as much humanity behind it. And when we look at people like Burnham coming in place, people listen to him. And when he was delivering his speeches in Makerfield, they actually meant something.
2: I mean, I do think that it should go to the people. I think it should go to the vote. I don't think he should just step in.
3: The problem with Andy Burnham is he's a bit fluid, isn't he? He sort of flips and flops to whatever's needed. But if it does go to the vote, I'd be scared it'd actually go to reform anyway. So, yeah, I'd be happy to give him a go, see what he can do.
0: There may not be a choice. The public's patience with politics is being tested yet again. Tom Parmenter, Sky News, Cleethorpes.
4: As you can see, John, Joe and Trevor are still with me. In fact, Trevor, I'm sorry, but we've stolen something from your Sunday morning show because I do want to show you. We've heard from people there, and I think this kind of reflects a bit of what we've just seen. This is a poll of polls and a reminder of just how much work Labour have to do in this extraordinary new political landscape. Joe, looking at that, it's a challenge, right?
5: It certainly is a challenge, and I think anybody who thinks Andy Burnham, you know, the welcome that he got in Westminster today is sort of the beginning of his new era is not living in the real world. I think, you know, there is a challenge for Andy, which he is going to have to show that he is offering something different. I think that, you know, reform have had a bounce because they are really capitalising on a sense of despair that you see in some constituencies. I think if Burnham gets it right, he can expose reform for being the one-trick pony that they are. You know, we've literally just seen that in Makerfield. I think if he doesn't get it right, we're probably going to be handing the keys to Nigel Farage for number 10 in 3 years' time. So I do want to see him talking about what changes he's going to make. You know, I want to see him talking about more public ownership. I want to see a fundamental shift in his economic strategy that isn't, you know, trapping us with these fiscal rules. So
4: you think you should move away from the fiscal rules?
5: Yeah, I mean, I don't really think that there's any other option. And I also think, you know, whilst we have billionaires and newly minted trillionaires walking around, I kind of don't want to engage in it.
4: Do you expect him to do that?
5: I honestly am not sure what Andy Burnham is going to do. And I think if there is an issue that Labour and Andy's team need to really deal with straight away is to really articulate what he stands for, what he's going to be pushing. The appointments that he makes to his cabinet are going to be really crucial in signalling that. And I think he is quite an effective communicator. You know, I do think that is true. And I think that the public that know of him probably have a sense of confidence in him because I think he, especially since he left Westminster, I think has made some really powerful stands. You know, the footage of him on the steps of, was it Manchester City Cathedral, getting the update during the pandemic
4: that
5: they were getting no funding. That is really kind of etched in the memories, I think, of quite a lot of Northern people and people that were in the regions that felt Westminster and that Tory government were rotten and were ignoring people. And I think if he can kind of bring that and also bring something ambitious, then I think we...
6: But that is a problem, Joe, isn't it? That is quintessentially what a lot of great local leaders do. Mm. They are the opposition to Westminster. Andy Burnham today has declared he's going to become Westminster.
4: He's not an outsider, is he?
6: Now he's got a whole different challenge. And you quite rightly said we don't quite know what he is. And I think the problem is, it's fine if you can define yourself against centre, everybody knows, you know.
5: Yeah.
6: You're against Starmerism, whatever that is and all that. But now he is aiming to be the number one person in the nation, there isn't anybody to define himself against.
5: Oh, I totally get that. And I agree with your broader point. But, you know, if you think about what he's achieved in Manchester and you just think about the public ownership of transport, that is a huge kind of policy that we would want to see, or some of us would want to see, replicated at a national level. And I think I agree with you, but I also think if you look at what he's done in Manchester, and if you know anyone from Manchester and you go up and talk to people, He is a well-loved mayor, and that's not just because he's divined himself in opposition.
4: Briefly, sorry, because we've got one more guest. John, just briefly, do you think they're going to be able to resist these calls for a general election from the likes of Reform? And I know we're getting ahead of ourselves a bit.
7: Yes, I mean, that's the significance of that graph that you showed of the polls. I mean, how far down Labour are on, you know, 18%. I mean, the idea that Andy Burnham is going to get a poll bounce equivalent to what Gordon Brown got in 2007... And, you know, that, and remember, that wasn't even enough to persuade Gordon Brown that it was safe to go to the polls, and he famously bottled it. Andy Burnham's not going to be in that position. I mean, you know, he might get a few percentage points, because people like a northern accent and he's a more affable person. but, you know, he's not going to be in a position to call a general election and win it, and therefore he won't do it. It doesn't matter what reforms say.
4: Thank you all. There's so much to talk about. I wish we had longer. Well, Keir Starmer may have announced his departure, but it is not exactly a rapid exit, with weeks of paralysis in prospect while we wait for the next resident of No. 10 Downing Street to take office. Here is our deputy political editor, Sam Coates.
8: One resignation, two very different futures. One sees Andy Burnham chosen unopposed to be the next Labour leader and Prime Minister, which would see Andy Burnham watching England in the World Cup final if they get that far. Another sees Keir Starmer travelling to see the final. That happens if there's a leadership contest with contenders struggling to get the crown. We won't know which of those two paths it is, maybe for another 3 weeks. It might be obvious before then if there's only one candidate, but nobody can be sure until that moment. Wes Streeting was the biggest threat to Andy Burnham, but he threw in the towel earlier today. The question is, are there 81 MPs who want someone other than Andy Burnham, or want the tyres kicked on his campaign before he gets into number 10? A very slim path for the likes of Al Khans or Yvette Cooper, but it does exist in theory. But Keir Starmer's not done quite yet. First, he's going to be on the world stage at the NATO summit, so that's one last big encounter with Donald Trump. Then there'll be a series of domestic goodbyes as he prepares to leave number 10. And he'll be gone after the summer if there's a contest, but before, if it's just a coronation, that's just 4.5 weeks' time. Barely 2 years into a Labour government after 14 years of Tory rule, and it's change all over again.
4: Also, Keir Starmer's chances of making it all the way to the World Cup final and seeing Donald Trump there are probably similar to Scotland's, but it is more likely than not that his last big moment as Prime Minister will be the NATO summit. And we are joined now by Ben Judah, special advisor, former special advisor to David Lammy when he was Foreign Secretary. Thanks so much for being with us. Your boss has stayed with him till the end. What did you make of all this?
9: I think one of the most important things to realise is that if the Democrats had won the election in the United States, I don't think it would have ended so soon and quite in such a sorry way for Keir Starmer. When Trump won the election, Reform was on 19% in the opinion polls, and the surge of interest and enthusiasm that Donald Trump gave to the populist right meant that by his inauguration, Reform were ahead of Labour on 25%. That emboldened Elon Musk to make an algorithm even more favourable to extreme right-wing content. And, of course, Trump has made the world economy a lot of a sorrier place, which has definitely harmed growth prospects in this country.
4: Well, you mentioned Donald Trump. We actually have just very recently heard from Donald Trump. Let's have a listen to what he has to say.
10: And I told him he's a very nice man. I mean, sort of a friend of mine. I mean, he was not good to us with NATO, Pete, right? He said, we can't use the island to land. That was the first. For a couple of weeks, he said, well, but ultimately, I gave it to you. Now, that was a bad move. That hurt him badly. But I mean, I wish him well, but he's got two problems, energy and immigration and crime. But energy and immigration.
11: He's
10: really hurt himself very, very badly.
4: Ben, he is seen, I think it's fair to say, by many people in the party as actually having done pretty well on foreign affairs. How damaging do you think it will be now, losing Keir Starmer?
9: I think Andy Burnham faces a couple of dangerous bear traps when it comes to foreign policy. The first is, what is he going to do with a summit that the EU has cancelled today for July, but the EU wants to host soon, So potentially one of his first big moments as Prime Minister is a summit with the EU, and that could be how he's defined in the eyes of the public. What's he going to do? How far does he want to go? Does he want to signal greater ambition? Big question mark. The second tricky summit is the Commonwealth Summit, which is taking place in Antigua in the Caribbean. Now, that's quite a tricky thing to handle because these are relatively poorly attended these days, shall we say. Caribbean countries mostly use this to demand reparations for slavery from the UK. That triggers a right-wing media parade accusing the Labour Party of potentially being about to sell out the country, which is, of course, complete rubbish. You've got to handle that very delicately. Otherwise, you've got terrible headlines or you've got a failed summit in front of the king. Then you've got Trump's G20 in Miami, where he's going to want to stack the leaders up a little like he did with his ceasefire announcement in Egypt over Gaza in 2024 to all look like his subordinates. That might be the first time that Burnham meets Trump. Looking like a lapdog is bad. Looking like an ostracised puppy is also bad. And then the year after that, the UK hosts the G20. So whatever you've got to do is got to be limited by the fact you need Trump to come, you need Xi Jinping and MBS to come from Saudi Arabia.
4: And we really don't know very much about Andy Burnham's foreign policy, do we, Trevor?
6: No, we don't. And just by the way, on the reparations thing, it's... you won't know this, Ben, but because my family comes from that part of the world. And the reparations thing is important, but it's important in the Caribbean mostly because we just love to see the Brits tie themselves in knots with guilt and angst over it. Nobody actually thinks it's going to happen. But this particular thing I thought was quite interesting about the Makerfield by-election, dog that did not bark was Gaza, an issue that has bedeviled Labour elsewhere in the country. Mm. Now, Andy Burnham didn't have to take a view on that. He wasn't faced with a Gaza independent eating his votes in the way that Shabana Mahmood is in her constituency, West treating it in as his. How do you think he's going to manage that?
9: So, first thing we know is that he took a completely different approach to the Gaza issue than Sadiq Khan. Sadiq Khan was commenting a lot about Gaza, making stands over it, calling for a ceasefire for the rest of the party. Burnham has effectively said nothing about the Israeli-Palestinian conflict during the hottest years that it's been through, probably since the 1948 war. So that's the first thing we know about Andy Burnham in the Middle East. The second thing we know about Andy Burnham in the Middle East actually surprised me when I was working for David Lammy and travelling to the Emirates and the Gulf, which is he's done a remarkably good job of selling Manchester as an investment destination to Gulf sovereign wealth funds. And this is long before Andy Burnham was a topic of discussion like this. Manchester was being brought up in meetings that I was having in the Gulf as a really excellent place to do business. And would Labour make the rest of the country as easy to do business in as Manchester?
6: Indeed. I heard one of the things that they say in the Gulf is that Manchester is a great shopping city compared to London, and that people come from the Gulf and they don't bother with Oxford Street. They come to Oxford Road in Manchester.
4: And Ben, can I also just ask, because I know we're running out of time, do you think that, is there a world where Keir Starmer becomes Foreign Secretary, as there has been a bit of speculation about?
9: I think that if Keir Starmer became Foreign Secretary, the public would like it a lot, because this would look a lot more like a reshuffle and a lot less like the way the Byzantine Empire used to behave, which is blinding its former empires and sending them off to the Principal Islands and pretending they were never emperor at all. I don't think that will happen because I don't think that's the sort of headspace that Keir Starmer is in at the moment. But the question of who's going to be Foreign Secretary is a very important one. Because if Burnham wants to be more domestically focused, he needs a very strong Foreign Secretary that our international partners will talk to. Otherwise, he'll find number 10 just being swamped by demands for, sorry, can we speak to the Prime Minister?
4: It doesn't feel like there's a huge amount of love lost between Keir Starmer and Andy Burnham right now, so I'm not sure if he will be in his cabinet. Can we get a final thought from you, Trevor?
6: Well, I think this point that Ben just raised about who will be Foreign Secretary is a very interesting one. It's one that we haven't talked about. Talked about Chancellor, Shabana Mahmood wants to stay at Home Secretary, but Foreign Secretary, I think it will be a very sensitive, very difficult appointment, and at the moment, it's very hard to see who it's going to be. Maybe Hebe, having been at Defence, but... that will be. See, these are the big signals about what Andy Burnham's going to be. And I think I still maintain that the issue that Andy Burnham's got to tell us where he is at over the next 10 days before he gets anywhere near competing is, when he says country before party, does he really mean that? Or is he, like Starmer, at the first whiff
4: Thank
6: of gunshot?
4: You. That is all we've got time for. Sorry. Thank you so much, Trevor and Ben. Huge day. More up next with Anna and The Wrap. Thanks for watching.
11: We're trying to see as much as we can.
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0: Tonight on The Wrap, Starmer quits. Fighting back tears, the Prime Minister stands down, saying he accepts with good grace claims that he cannot lead Labour into the next election.
1: I shall spend more time on the most important job, being the best husband I can to my fantastic wife, Vic, who has been a rock by my side through good times and bad.
2: I swear by Almighty God that I will be faithful and bear true allegiance to His Majesty King Charles.
0: The heir apparent, Andy Burnham, arrives at Westminster to take up his seat in Parliament and meet the Labour MPs he hopes will propel him into power. So will the King of the North now become the King of Westminster, or will another challenger emerge to take him on? Also on The Wrap tonight, red alert. The Met Office issues warnings over extreme heat, set to hit parts of England and Wales in the coming days. Well, we discuss the day's biggest stories with Lucy Fisher from the Financial Times and the Daily Mirror's Kevin Maguire. Plus, a first look at the front pages of tomorrow's newspapers, including coverage, of course, of the Prime Minister's resignation. Well, hello, a very good evening to you. Lucy, Kevin, welcome to you both too. So, a day of high drama here at Westminster with an emotional Prime Minister finally throwing in the towel after months of pressure. We await Prime Minister number 7 in 10 years. So, both of you, so much for ending political chaos.
3: Well, quite. That was Starmer's promise to the country ahead of the 2024 general election, where he won that famous majority. And it still makes me blink twice to think how quickly it's unravelled for him. It has been a series of missteps, a spate of U-turns, his political authority draining away, leading us to the events of today. And now it looks likely that Andy Burnham is unstoppable, practically, to become the next Prime Minister. And he's also making a lot of very big promises around ending 40 years of neoliberalism, around ending the deindustrialisation of the North, where there's not a lot of flesh on the bone and there isn't a lot of money to go around to try and bring those policies over the line.
0: Yes, or much time, if the timetable's followed. Kevin?
4: Short, 2 years ago, short of a month, Lucy and I were in Downing Street with you after Starmer won that thumping parliamentary majority to become Prime Minister. If you'd have said to either of us then, no, he'll be out in less than two years, we'd have wondered what you were drinking. And yet it is. Politics is an absolutely brutal, unforgiving trade. And the King is dead. Long live the King of the North.
0: Yeah, that night you said the win was thin. I remember it well because of the numbers of the share of the vote. So, Keir Starmer then emerging from number 10 this morning to announce that he had accepted with good grace that it was time for him to go. Then this afternoon, Andy Burnham arrived at Westminster to take up his seat in the Commons and tell Labour MPs of his intention to be the UK's next Prime Minister. So let's hear then from our political editor, Beth Rigby.
5: Keir Starmer in happier times.
1: Walking up this street 2 years ago was the proudest moment of my life.
5: The first Labour Prime Minister in 14 years swept into Downing Street on a Labour landslide, now forced out of office.
6: Are you leaving, Mr. Starmer?
5: He had wanted to fight on. In the end, he could not, after losing support of his cabinet and his MPs.
1: The question my party is asking now is whether I am best placed to lead us into the next general election. I have heard the answer of my parliamentary party to that question, and I accept that answer with good grace. Every decision I've taken has been about putting the country I love first. That is why I will resign as leader of the Labour Party. I will ask the National Executive Committee of the Labour Party to set out a timetable with nominations opening on the 9th of July and completed by the summer recess.
5: The sixth Prime Minister to leave office in a decade, brought down not by the ballot box but his own side. His staff and allies watched on, defeated, as the Prime Minister wrote the first draft of his legacy from opposition.
1: 6 years ago, I inherited a Labour Party that was politically, financially, and morally bankrupt. I was told time and time again that my party was finished. But we proved those people wrong.
5: To government.
1: And look at what we've achieved in just 2 years. 500,000 children being lifted out of poverty because of the choices that I made. With Britain once again standing up for decency, respect and the rule of law. Standing up for our values and rebuilding our relationship with our allies in Europe.
5: And in the final moments, a Prime Minister who was always so very controlled showed real emotion, struggling to hold back the tears as he spoke of his family.
1: And when I leave the biggest job in the country, I shall spend more time on the most important job, being the best husband I can to my fantastic wife, Vic, who has been a rock by my side through good times and bad, and being the best dad I can to my beautiful children, who are my pride and my joy. Thank you very much.
5: His wife, Victoria, wiping away a tear. For months, she'd urged her husband to fight on, but this weekend, they concluded it was over. He wanted to fight on. What changed?
7: Well, look, he is a fighter, right? Since the day I first met here, he is a fighter. But he is someone who has always, always put country first. And I think he made the decision that fighting on would not serve the party, would not serve, more importantly, the country.
8: Do you agree with that decision, or did you want him to fight on?
9: He looked at the physical reality of where we are. I take no pleasure in that whatsoever. I think this is a really difficult moment. But we must look forward now.
5: The rival that forced him out, quick to act, Mayor of Greater Manchester and now MP for Makerfield, Andy Burnham, confirming he will stand for the Labour leadership. He tweeted, "Starmer's decision marks the beginning of a transition and it is important that this process is conducted in an orderly and responsible way. I will put myself forward as part of this process." While his other challenger, Wes Streeting, dropped out of the race, back in Burnham and clearing the way for a coronation next month. Wes Streeting writing, "We could spend the summer exaggerating small differences, or we can roll up our sleeves and help Andy to deliver the change our party and country needs. That is the choice that I am making, and I hope that everyone else will back Andy too."
10: Will you announce your intention to stand today?
11: I'm going to get onto the platform, I think.
5: From Manchester in a T-shirt and jeans to London in a suit, Burnham making his way to Westminster, but questions to answer for this man without a national mandate.
12: Andy Burnham, is this a coup? Are you mounting a coup?
13: Prime Minister.
5: Nearly a decade after leaving Parliament.
14: We now come to Andy Burnham, member for Makerfield.
5: Burnham cheered on as he returned, sworn in again as an MP as he journeys to PM. Gently heckled by the opposition before going to Westminster Hall for a family photo with Labour MPs, the Prime Minister in waiting met with smiles and selfies.
8: You talked about the victory in Makerfield as opposed to the losses in the May elections. Is that what swung it for Burnham with MPs?
15: The one thing that unites every single member of the Labour Party and the Parliamentary Labour Party is our absolute fear of Nigel Farage walking up the steps of Downing Street and what he would inflict on this country if he did so. And we have a huge responsibility on our shoulders as the Labour Party to stop that from happening.
8: When the herd moves, it moves, and the scale of Burnham's victory in Makerfield last week sealed Starmer's fate. his party panicked by poor polling, his own unpopularity and the rise of reform. But the sight of a broken prime minister contrasted with a buoyant Burnham will leave scars. Burnham has to try to unite a traumatised party, convince the country he deserves to lead and deliver the change that Starmer could not. It is a massive, perhaps insurmountable, task.
5: But for now, he's jubilant. After two failed attempts to become Labour leader, it is finally Andy Burnham's time. He has won in Makerfield and he's won over MPs. But he might soon, like Starmer, find that the campaign was the easy bit. Governing is much harder.
13: Well, Beth has joined us here in the studio. We've just counted, haven't we, Beth? You've done 10 ins and outs of prime ministers at Downing Street, shouting questions, probably.
16: Ten,
13: I mean, and today, wow, you know, this long heralded, long fought against by Starmer, and in the end, swiftly delivered.
8: I mean, it was such... Lucy and I were just talking about this... when we were off air, because it was such a strange day, because there has been a build-up for this for weeks, people saying it's just a matter of time that Keir Starmer is going to have to stand down. And he has consistently said he would fight, but really the change came on the size of Burnham's victory. And at that point, I think what happened on the Friday morning into the daytime was that the MPs just deserted Starmer. So any benefit of a doubt about is Burnham the right guy, is now the right time to move, just dissipated when Burnham presented them with a 20-point lead in a seat that apparently wasn't winnable against reform. And with that happening, it was, as Harriet said, Harriet Harman on our podcast last week, when the herd moves, it moves. And she said the herd's stampeding. So this combination of the MPs telling the whips, who then told Starmer that they no longer had confidence in him, and then a series of cabinet ministers going in to tell him, the die was cast, and then he took himself off to Chequers with his wife, Victoria. And then it was completely silent. I mean, it was like a black box. It wasn't from want of trying that the whole of Westminster was trying to work out what Starmer was going to do, but he told very few people. And then we... kind of on a hunch, I thought I'd better get to Downing Street this morning in case. And then out comes the lectern and he resigns. The other thing I would say, Ben, I'd be interested to hear what you both think about it, is that I think there was a sense from the Burnham camp at the back end of last week that there could have been a conversation, perhaps some accommodation between Andy Burnham and Keir Starmer, but that actually some of the things that were made public from cabinet ministers like Heidi Alexander and Yvette Cooper, that they no longer had confidence in him, coupled with that kind of humiliating tweet from Donald Trump, it kind of hardened Keir Starmer. Instead of doing some accommodational deal, he just decided very unilaterally with a core team what he was going to do. And actually, his decision to trigger a leadership race on July the 9th and ballots close if there's no nominations on July the 16th, has not given Andy Burnham the time he would have wanted to get ready for government. And I think his team, those around him, were saying to me today that they would have liked to have longer. But as one of Starmer's allies said to me, while he publicly talked about good grace and he has been very dignified, that he did not want to be a caretaker prime minister and he wasn't prepared to do that. So actually, the only bit he could control was his departure and his timetable. And he's done that in a way that doesn't make it as comfortable for Burnham as perhaps he could have done.
13: I've forgotten what question you asked him now, Beth.
8: No, but the question was...
17: He's a proud man.
8: Had you picked any of that up yourself?
17: Yeah, he's a proud man. And he knows... He saw the writing on the wall. It was in, you know, huge letters, very, very bright red, that he was done. Yeah. So he's taken the political dignitas option and arranged his own departure instead of suffering the fate of somebody like Boris Johnson, who had all those cabinet resignations, locked himself in Downing Street. I remember being in number 10 with you. We broadcast from it and tried to fight it out to the inevitable end. And I think Starmer, you're right, he gets a summer holiday this way. He's done the sums too. He knew where that herd was stampeding. He knows it will be Burnham. So he thinks, right, let's get it over and done with, rather than me going through the summer and into September and hanging around and power draining away. So I'll be finished on the 16th and I can move on.
8: But it makes it hard, doesn't it? It makes it harder for Burnham.
16: It does make it harder.
8: He's now got three. He's just won a by-election. He's been completely focused on that. His team's been focused on that. Part of his team's trying to work out what they're going to do with the Manchester mayoral race, the Greater Manchester mayoral race. And now he's got 3.5 weeks to get ready for government and begin to execute a plan.
13: Tough, quite frankly. I mean, you know, if you wanted this job, well, in the sense that you want this job, you have to have a plan before you start wanting it. And he's been wanting it for a long time. We've seen that, you know, from conference and so on, that actually, if you're not ready, then we'll spot you're not ready. Mm. So anyway, sorry, Lucy.
16: Well, I think that's right. In one sense, though, leaving it for 2.5 weeks for the nominations to open for the contest was some Labour MPs I spoke to potentially a ploy by Starmer to allow a little bit of manoeuvre room to see if any rival to Burnham can get a bit of momentum behind them to challenge him and to have a full leadership contest. And there are those Labour MPs who are not necessarily particularly loyal to Starmer, some of whom are open-minded to Burnham, who think that he should be tested in a contest, that his policy programme should be put under some scrutiny. Yeah. People recalling Theresa May, who didn't go through that process because her challenger in the final two, Andrea Leadsom, dropped out. And some people thinking, you know, at the time, her administration would have benefited from her having to go around the country, appear on hustings, be quizzed by you in front of the nation, no doubt, Beth. And as it is, you know, we've got a very, very difficult budget ahead later this autumn. That itself will have a knock-on impact for other fiscal milestones. It's what one cabinet minister called to me a glide path to the spending review.
8: Yeah.
16: It will be imperative for Burnham not to make an early mistake on that.
8: I mean, this is, you know, and this has been some of the debate today about whether or not Keir Starmer, knowing that he... Look, some of his cabinet told him on Friday, which you will all know... They said, don't try and contest this. You won't beat Burnham and you will have your legacy trashed. And actually now, work out an exit in a way that you can set your legacy. He wrote the first draft of that today in that speech and retreat with dignity. But, you know, there is talk about whether or not someone that would be loyal to Starmer might be a stalking horse to Andy Burnham. And Darren Jones has been mentioned, who's the chief secretary to the Prime Minister. I'm just struggling to see it. You need 81 MPs. And in the end, does the party have an appetite for a contest over the summer in which Andy Burnham becomes the leader and there's a bit of bloodletting on the way? I just wonder whether it might happen, but I'm struggling to see that being the outcome. Kevin, what do you think?
17: You see, I think, look... It's humbling for Starmer. It would have been humiliating if he stood and lost after lots of cabinet resignations. And you just contrast his tears in Downing Street with the smiles around Burnham in the House of Commons, everyone wanting to be near him. You know, there's jobs and there's hope and optimism there. Who is going to stand it? It'd be a kamikaze run by somebody who thinks, I'll put myself forward, will I get the 81 nominations? No, you won't. It just won't happen
8: but
17: now.
8: But just on that, because I was down in Westminster, so I had this juxtaposition of watching Keir Starmer holding back the emotion in Downing Street, trying to not break down. So you had this broken Prime Minister juxtaposed with this buoyant Burnham, and he came in and we were pinned back. And all the MPs were there and they were falling over each other to congratulate him. Also to talk to some of his deal makers, like the herd had moved. Yeah. But actually, I think that there are scars from that. Like, at the moment, it feels like Andy Burnham's in ascendancy, but there will be repercussions about removing a prime minister, and the idea that there won't be any bloodletting at a later date, I just don't think.
17: Well, there's going to be a lot of cabinet ministers losing their jobs.
13: And also, you know, Labour has got more than 400 MPs. They still couldn't find any one of those who could be prime minister. They had to look outside. And in terms of, you know, the self we saw in Westminster Hall as well, the number of Starmer loyalists who were there in the photo, Steve Reid, who we see so often, you know, on the breakfast rounds, you know, defending him. And where was, you know, Rachel Reeves coming out?
8: Right in the front.
13: Yeah, well, she's right in the front, but she didn't come out in Downing Street to pay tribute, did she, to him? Somebody you work so closely with.
16: I think a lot of Labour MPs thought that that was really poor form. Whether she likes it or not, her legacy is very closely associated with Keir Starmer. And it's been quite an unedifying spectacle over the past month to see ideas floated from the Treasury with a distinctly left-wing flavour. The idea of rent controls floated in the press, then shot down. Detected by many Labour MPs as being a bit of ankle-showing to Burnham that she can be left-wing too in a bid to save her job. But after all that she and Starmer had been through, I think it was quite surprising not to see her even just standing on the street as he made that emotional exit speech.
13: Well, a day of drama, certainly. I know, you know, you've all got front row seats at that. But what exactly happens now? Although the Prime Minister has announced his departure, it is not exactly a rapid exit, as our Deputy Political Editor Sam Coates explains.
18: One resignation, two very different futures. One sees Andy Burnham chosen unopposed to be the next Labour leader and Prime Minister, which would see Andy Burnham watching England in the World Cup final if they get that far. Another sees Keir Starmer travelling to see the final. That happens if there's a leadership contest with contenders struggling to get the crown. We won't know which of those two paths it is, maybe for another 3 weeks. It might be obvious before then if there's only one candidate, but nobody can be sure until that moment. Wes Streeting was the biggest threat to Andy Burnham, but he threw in the towel earlier today. The question is, are there 81 MPs who want someone other than Andy Burnham or want the tyres kicked on his campaign before he gets into number 10? A very slim path for the likes of Al Khan or Yvette Cooper, but it does exist in theory. But Keir Starmer's not done quite yet. First, he's going to be on the world stage at the NATO summit. So that's one last big encounter with Donald Trump. Then there'll be a series of domestic goodbyes as he prepares to leave number 10. And he'll be gone after the summer if there's a contest, but before, if it's just a coronation, that's just 4.5 weeks' time. Barely 2 years into a Labour government after 14 years of Tory rule, and it's change all over again.
13: We're going to play cabinet bingo shortly, aren't we? I heard Polly Billington, MP, Burnham loyalist, said she's not playing that, but I thought, well, we will later on. First of all, Kemi Badenoch has said that this system that Starmer's trying to do by setting this deadline of the 9th for nominations concluding on the 16th, earliest he could become Prime Minister, Burnham is the 17th, means that nobody is in charge. The country is currently being ungoverned. Do you agree?
17: It's the system, though. The Conservatives use it too. The Prime Minister is ousted or resigns, and then there's a period while the Conservatives would have a leadership contest. They did it from certainly Johnson to Truss and Truss to Sunak. So it's the system. Yeah, the government, it's a bit like during a general election campaign. You have somebody in charge, but they're not really doing as much as they normally would. I don't know what she thinks, unless, you just out, and then the same day somebody else moves in.
13: It's a massive distraction. The European Union has cancelled the UK-EU reset summit now. I mean, maybe Starmer was driving it, but nonetheless, what else will fall by the wayside?
17: But that's arguably why it's better for the government, Labour Party, and arguably the country, if it happens over 3 weeks rather than 2.5 months.
13: Yeah. Lucy.
16: Well, it's also the NATO summit in Ankara in 2 weeks' time. Very difficult to see how Starmer can get this military funding row sorted and the 10-year defence investment plan over the line and before then. And so we're now bracing for the spectacle, potentially, of Donald Trump giving the UK a public dressing down, because we are tumbling down the NATO league tables in terms of spending on our armed forces, in terms of our capability. So it could be, actually, that his final act on the world stage is a really turbulent one.
13: The defence investment plan will be published before the NATO summit, despite Starmer's resignation, according to the Deputy Prime Minister, David Lammy. Beth, is the country ungoverned? I mean, these are utterly distracting. We've all lived through so many of them.
8: I don't think the country's ungoverned. I mean, he's in the post doing the job, but I do think that they're in a state of flux and nothing much will happen in terms of driving forward an agenda. But I actually don't think that that's been precipitated by this moment in time. I think that's been going on for a number of months, because once a Prime Minister loses political authority and he cannot get things through the House of Commons and through his MPs, his power drains away. But that hasn't been going on since the Makerfield by-election was called. That's been going on before that. And this is why, going back to Kevin's point, when Starmer said The reason he was arguing that he didn't want a leadership challenge was he said it will bring chaos. And that's exactly what the Conservatives did, and we don't want to inflict that on the country. What he's actually done in setting out his timetable is he has kept it quite tight, and he's not running because it will be humiliating for him, but also he is trying to stave off the chaos. And actually, if you can put a new Prime Minister in by mid-July, then Andy Burnham has summer recess to get everything set up, and then he hits the ground running in September. But look, you know, I'm just looking at the Daily Mail here. Messiah without a mandate. Messiah is a reference to a bit of heckling, gentle heckling he had in the Commons today from the Conservative benches, saying you're not the Messiah.
13: Which he said, naughty boy.
8: Which he said, naughty boy.
13: Which there's a bit of, you know, fleet of foot reaction. Yeah, I mean, stuff, we've been missing a bit of Monty Python in its heyday,
8: right? It was sort of fond heckling rather than hostile heckling. Yeah. But Messiah without a mandate, and I mean, this is the challenge for Burnham, isn't it? He's won a mandate in Makerfield. He hasn't won a mandate with the whole country, and he's got the challenge now of bringing the party together, because these divisions have been difficult and there is a lot of bad feeling between different wings on the party. He needs to convince the country that he can govern, and also he has to deliver in a way that Starmer clearly has not.
13: I want to play Cabinet Bingo very quickly. I know I've got else to do. But the most important job, obviously, is Chancellor. Rachel Reeves, you said, showing a bit of ankle. You know, we learnt at the end of last week she wanted to keep her job. We know that Ed Miliband was touted. We know that people have raised concerns about that over the weekend. Name a name.
16: Wes Streeting, obviously folding in behind Burnham today, again making it seamless transition. And I would point out that the pound and gilt markets rose off the back of him announcing that. They welcome the idea of a smoother, orderly transition. And he's from the right of the party. Mm. So, you know, investors will be watching very closely for any hint of fiscal weakening of fiscal discipline, which Streeting might be well placed to see off.
13: And your vote goes to?
8: Well, I have been checking out this Wes Streeting rumour and speaking to some people around Burnham. I've made the point that perhaps you want for your Chancellor someone who's completely aligned with you and that you trust, who's one of your people. And they agreed with me that that would be probably the more favourable person for Chancellor. And that brings me back to someone like Ed Miliband. And even though it will be controversial, as Lucy says, with the markets, and he might be unpopular, if I'm just trying to think, if you are the Prime Minister and you want to bring change and you want to try and be bold and you want to drive growth, bringing in someone as your Chancellor who is not hand in glove with you, lockstep with you, it doesn't make sense to me. So I'm going Ed Miliband. There's been discussion about Yvette Cooper and also discussion about Pat McFadden. But if I know, but I like to spread my bets.
17: I've heard the same three names. But the answer depends who you speak to in Andy's army.
8: Yeah. Yes.
16: Right. Can I also just make a point about Miliband? He's such an effective cabinet minister, whether you like his policies or not. He's very ideological when it comes to net zero. And on top of that, you know, he's been leader of the opposition. He's already thought about how he would have run a campaign for leader this time. I think he would be too strong a chancellor for Burnham, and there'll be those around Burnham thinking very politically at whether there could be a return to the TBGBs, whether Burnham could be overawed by Miliband and number 11. So I think that will play into the
17: popular in Labour, but not in the country, which will be a consideration. Also, I think he'll look at the makeup of his area. You know, look, 126 years of the Labour Party asking who is the best person to lead that party, they always answer a man. And I don't think if he's going to get rid of the first female chancellor, which he almost certainly has to show he's having change and being bold, I think he'll want another woman, which I think will weigh in Yvette Cooper's favour. But it's also she's been chief secretary before, she's got economics background, and it'll be the third great office of state she'll held from home.
8: To sort of boil it down, though, if you are a prime minister coming in and you've got a bit of a fight on your hands, don't you just want to have your right-hand man or woman in number 11. I mean, I just think if you're Andy Burnham, you need someone that you trust and you're politically aligned with, and it's one of your people.
17: Yeah, but you can.
16: I think you want a weaker person who you can control. That's what I think. So maybe Yvette Cooper might be someone he could have more sway over.
13: Such a shame we haven't got time for the rest of the cabinet.
17: Got very short elbows,
8: so
17: actually.
8: Because you are making us hostage to fortune.
13: Yeah, I know. Yeah. It's great.
17: Don't put any money on anything we've said. Don't go to the boogies.
13: Lots of newspapers obviously leading on this, as you can imagine, some really interesting takes as well. So we'll be back looking at those in just a moment.
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0: Well, it's time now to see what is making the front pages of tomorrow's newspapers, with one story clearly dominating. So let's take a look then. Starmer bows out is on the front of The Guardian after Keir Starmer resigned as Prime Minister. Out of time is the front of the Daily Mirror, as they say, a decent man tried his best in an almost impossible job. The Sun leads on. He thinks it's all over, and it definitely is for Starmer after he steps down as PM, choosing to put Burnham on the front page. The FT headline is Starmer's exit clears the way for Burnham. On the front of the Telegraph is Burnham set for coronation after Starmer steps down. Burnham angles for power is on the front of the Times, as the former Manchester mayor, it says, could become Prime Minister by next month. The Metro has gone with the headline, Keir's tears and his crown, following Starmer's emotional resignation. The King of the North and South is on the front of the Daily Star as they challenge Andy Burnham to put his money where his mouth is. While the Daily Mail label Burnham as a messiah without a mandate. The Eye reports that the Makerfield MP could become Prime Minister in 3 weeks if he remains unopposed in the race for Labour leader. And Give Us a Proper Brexit is on the front of the Daily Express as it marks 10 years since Britain left the European Union. So plenty to talk about then with Kevin and with Lucy. Welcome to both of you. Shall we kick off with The Guardian? Starmer bows out. I know your feeling is it's an Andy Burnham front page day, but...
1: It's interesting. Yeah, you had to make a... night editors will have had to make a choice whether you go on Starmer leaving or Burnham arriving, or whether you can do some combination of both. But if you're going to do Starmer leaving, you want those very, very glum, teary, sad pictures. And the Times has got one of some fantastic use of still photography today. And it is, that is the picture, because you could... Yeah. It's all ended so quickly and suddenly for him. It was, you could see it coming, but then it just like happens over a few days. And it's in early morning Friday when Burnham got that absolutely thumping majority against Reform. Just think if Starmer had allowed him to stand in Gorton and Denton, he would have only beaten the Green. Right? It would have been a rather different political situation, but he beat Reform, he beat Farage. And Starmer signed his own death warrant in the role he played. But I think they've also, I've just noticed, the Miliband may be next Chancellor. They've gone, Lucy, for him. That's where their 20p is.
0: Yeah, and it's a critical role. Does it become a tax and spend government? Where does it go in terms of left? That's...
1: All governments tax and spend. I've got to say.
0: Do you want to tax more? Let me put it that way, then.
1: Well, it depends who we would tax then.
0: Labour is known for spending and raising taxes. Let me put it that way.
1: Post-war period for higher

0: a decent man, effectively. And this is what many people say. And it's mind-blowing that he's become so unpopular, given everybody agrees he was trying to do right by the nation.
1: Yes. And the headline, out of time, almost wistful. And I've spoken to people today who think that the Labour Party will live to regret this, and maybe sooner rather than later. Labour MPs have seen what happened to the Conservative Party when they attempted regicide, and how they were rewarded by voters at the ballot box for that sense of churn. I think there's also a distinction to be drawn between the likes of Boris Johnson having been turfed out of Downing Street after having been found to have lied, to have held Parliament in contempt on multiple counts. Starmer, by turns, you know, upheld even by many of his critics as a decent man who probably tried his best. It just wasn't good enough. The post-mortems today have been interesting, looking at his failure of storytelling, of narrative, to set out a vision for the country. And so far, even though it was on a local front in Makerfield, Andy Burnham has captured some of that hopey, changey messaging, which is sometimes written off as superficial optics. But actually, that sort of optimism that makes people feel good about their communities, again, also him styling himself as the King of the North. I thought it was significant today he was introduced, flanked in the Commons by two MPs of the North West, making clear he is really going to be a leader for, you know, other parts of the country, and sets himself apart from that Westminster elite. Quite striking.
0: Yes, and I heard one commentator today saying that the electorate needs lollipops when someone comes in. And yet what Starmer Reeves gave us was a truncheon, which is the, you know, winter fuel allowance, and a dose of misery, which is the £22 billion black hole. Oh, God. And everyone thought, oh, my goodness, that means they're going to raise taxes, which you said you weren't going to do. So there was an instant, we don't trust you, we think you're lying.
2: No. Already.
0: So the optimism, you know, the boosterism, which was always levelled at as Boris Johnson, wasn't it? You know, is that going to infect the way he starts if he gets the job, do you think? And it will be a change of tone, a change of vibe.
2: Like, I've written in the Mirror for tomorrow that if Starmer does his memoirs, he should call it Winter Fool. Because going after winter fuel in your third week, I'm sorry, cast a die.
0: Day 24, I think.
2: He could never escape it. It was such a silly, terrible, avoidable mistake. And I think Burnham will know that. And in one way, Burnham will hope that Starmer will take all the errors, including those over Gaza and humanitarian relief, or the mistakes, Peter Mandelson will take them all away, and he can start again with his own programme. But he will also be able to take credit for, and this is ironic, those reforms brought in by Starmer. That'll be popular. Workers' rights, renters' rights.
0: Not necessarily to business, of course. But
2: no, but they'll be popular with the electorate, the voters. There are far more workers
0: Not if we see, you know, those aren't not in education, training or work keep going up. You know, a million already.
2: No, but there's still more people
0: it's
2: in employment now than there was two years ago. He didn't reduce the national insurance increase. And I think national insurance is a poor tax because it is on employment. You could put up capital gains tax and use the extra cash you get from that to reduce employers' national insurance. There's lots of things he can do. But
0: no, the point I was making here, it's the combination of the hit to business, and actually the day one rights, they include in that as part of the hit.
2: They didn't
0: introduce. So there's upsides and downsides of that.
2: They backtracked on day one rights. You get sick pay on day one now.
0: That's still a day one right.
2: Yeah, but not your protection against unfair dismissal, unfortunately.
0: They
2: rode back on that.
0: Yeah. Right. Burnham angles for power is a strange front for the Times, because he's been angling for power for quite a long time. But it does have that fantastic selfie in Westminster Hall, including the Starmer loyalists, as we've pointed out there. Steve Reed and Rachel Reeves was there as well.
1: I think there were more than 250-odd Labour MPs there. So the idea that anyone could stop the Burnham juggernaut now does make that a slightly bizarre headline. It feels all but nailed on.
0: Yeah, Financial Times as well. Starmer's exit clears the way for Burnham. Also tells us that the EU has put off next month's summit after the announcement. I think it was the 22nd of July, wasn't it? This EU-UK reset, which could have been one of Starmer's legacy items, couldn't it? If he got, you know, under 30s able to move around a bit more freely,
2: But I think that's a baton that Burnham will pick up and run within the same way, but it will be just postponed for some time as he gets to his feet under the table and he gets to know the other European leaders. But it's the 10th anniversary of the referendum tomorrow.
0: Tomorrow,
2: but now given that public

0: opinion has swung towards, you know, regrets and wanting to go back in. Mm. You can't break Labour's red lines on the customs union, the single market, and
1: I'm looking at the Express while you're talking.
0: But he can improve relations because that's where the public mood is now.
1: Mm-hmm. Daily Mail, Messiah without a mandate. I mean, this is a critical point, isn't it?
2: Yes.
1: If you don't have a challenger and you have a coronation, your policies are not stress tested. Given that Starmer has set out effectively a 3.5-week timetable, you know, what have you got worked out? Your focus has been on regional politics, to be fair, has it not? So how quickly does he have to show he does have a story to tell with policies attached to them?
2: Well, almost immediately, and needs to be very careful at the same time not to be tempted into expensive spending commitments. And we saw a slight lack of discipline on the campaign trail when he said, for example, he'd always backed the so-called WASPI women, 3.5 million female pensioners who he believes have been engulfed in a pension scandal when the state pension age was raised and they were left out of pocket. He suggested he would continue to back them in government and would give them some form of compensation before 24 hours later having to row back heavily on that when it was pointed out that the bill could be as much as £10 billion. So people say of Burnham, personality-wise, he likes being popular. He doesn't like making difficult decisions. He doesn't like saying no to people or being disliked. So being Prime Minister might be difficult for him in that sense. I think this question of his mandate is also something that the opposition parties are going to run with. Nigel Farage, Reform UK leader, has said today, well, there needs to be an election immediately. Now, we're a parliamentary democracy, not a presidency, so there can be a change of personnel at the top of the main party constitutionally. But there is this question, isn't there, of just how much Burnham can differ from Starmer on the policy front while keeping within the bounds of the manifesto and not falling foul of that idea that he's pressing ahead with policies that the country hasn't voted on.
1: Mm, yeah.
0: I always smile when Nigel Farage points out, and I've got some sympathy with the argument, actually. If we are a parliamentary democracy, not a presidential system, but if the law was changed and you had to have a general election after changing prime ministers, there, you know, 6 months or something, I'd think that was a good idea. But half Nigel Farage's MPs have changed their parties from Conservative Reform without fighting a by-election. You know, we've still got all those Labour MPs that were elected by people. That hasn't changed.
1: Yeah.
0: But he's changed his MPs and he's not had any by-elections.
1: Yeah. Daily Telegraph has the Burnham set for coronation with that selfie picture we've already discussed. But underneath it, Tim Stanley says he's not the Messiah, but a naughty boy is exactly what Labour wants. Do we need to get a bit of fun, humour, personality, humanity back from, what was he called? He was, what's the word for... Oh, goodness me, the opposite of digital. He was analogue in a digital age.
0: Yeah.
1: There you go, there we are. I finally get there.
2: I think so, and today Andy Burnham was just grinning from ear to ear like a Cheshire cat, pictured being mobbed as he walked through Parliament. And there was this moment of levity when he came into the Commons and a Tory opposition MP, I think it was Desmond Swain, shouted out, "Oh, Rome is saved," you know, that mockery. And even that didn't dent his mood. He continued laughing and made this comment.
1: And he came off the train, didn't he, and said, "I'm very looking forward to, you know, being sworn in as mayor." Oh, no, I didn't mean to say that. So there's a sense of humour already, isn't there? Was actually the ode to joy being played while Starmer spoke.
2: Mm-hmm.
1: You know, he could have said... Oh, should we listen to it quickly? Have we got it now? Oh, I'll finish the sentence. Okay. He could have said that you just love democracy and done a wry smile, but instead ploughed on. You know, I mean, there's, I think, Oliver Dowden, you know, former Deputy Prime Minister, has asked for this guy to be kicked out now, for this to be banned now. Oh, let's listen. Here it is.
3: "I'm becoming a party that once again stood proudly with, not against, our national flag."
1: I mean, some people suggest that has made us a national embarrassment.
0: No, well, look, it's democracy. And look, Andy Burnham won't complain. When he got elected, he was flanked on one side by a man dressed as a bin and the other in a fox outfit.
1: Yeah, absolutely.
0: Oh, yeah.
1: He did walk off stage when they tried to speak. But
0: yes,
1: anyway,
0: well, yeah. I think that was fair enough. Well, as a Life of Brian fan, Monty Python fan, the quote was, "He's not the Messiah, he's a very naughty boy," not just a naughty boy. Maybe the "very" was too much for him.
1: Yeah.
0: But somebody who worked on the Labour election campaign in 24 and just watched it said in 1 hour you saw more personality from Andy Burnham than he'd seen in 2 years from Keir Starmer. I'm afraid. One's just a far better communicator, and there's a buzz around Burnham, which is almost impossible to create around Starmer, who can be very funny and dry humour in private, but he rarely showed that in public. And I think people like to see you're a bit real. He could do it at Arsenal football, a genuine fan. He'd been replaced by an Everton fan now. But he couldn't crack the jokes. And often they get you out of trouble.
1: Yeah.
0: Get you into trouble too.
1: What about Podium Man then?
2: Do you mean hot podium guy, to give him his formal title? Anna, come now.
1: Clearly haven't concentrated on him too much, but let's start.
2: Have you noticed he wears the same T-shirt every time?
1: Actually.
2: He comes out. I think maybe we did also notice, if this isn't too unkind to point out, that I think his hairline is receding between...
0: Oh, dear.
1: Now, once hot podium guy.
2: No. Hey. He's still hot.
0: May I just condemn the blatant sexism? Can you imagine if it was a woman and I was saying, "Whoa, doesn't she look great? Yeah,
1: down.
0: Wonderful figure."
1: And, apologies.
0: Talked about
1: her
0: hair.
1: We didn't start it. The Metro did. Anyway, talking of hot, it's a heat wave, a red heat alert, actually. Danger to life, in fact, issued for parts of England and Wales. What's the impact? Back in a moment.
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4: Well, the Met Office has issued a rare red weather warning for extreme heat for parts of central and southern England and Wales. It will take effect at 9 o'clock on Wednesday morning and run till 9 o'clock on Thursday evening. Well, our science editor, Tom Clark, has more.
5: It's already hotting up and it's going to get much hotter, with the Met Office issuing a red warning for heat for only the second time ever. And this time, the impact could be worse. Temperatures tomorrow could reach 37 degrees in southern England, and by Wednesday and Thursday climbing to 39 degrees with a chance of going even higher. The last time we saw this kind of heat was July 2022, when the UK saw its hottest ever day on record, 40.3 degrees. That brought unprecedented wildfires, failing infrastructure and heat-related health impacts. This week, even though we may not reach that record temperature and recent rains mean wildfires may not be a problem, the risk to health certainly will be. Keeping cool a must, given overnight temperatures are expected to be 20 degrees across parts of England and Wales and humidity high.
4: Yeah, red health means a risk to life for even the healthy population, as well as impacts beyond health and social care, with potential effects for transport, food, water, energy supplies and businesses.
6: Even mobile phone networks, I've seen warnings of. Well, for me, I got a message today from my daughter's wonderful nursery warning that they may have to close. It's just if they don't have air conditioning, then it could be dangerous both for the children and the staff. And I'm sure many parents, some workers are in the same position, will be working from home, other modifications being made. But this is now becoming an ever more frequent occurrence. And therefore, I think there needs to be more of a nationwide conversation about how we adapt rather than saying, well, the economy can shut down for 24 hours.
4: Yes, Ed Miliband will suddenly be feeling quite justified, won't he, in his net zero push.
7: Well, he will be on that, but we've got to deal with it in the short term. Whether
4: yes.
7: we all have to buy solar-powered air conditioning or whatever, I don't know. But LNER runs trains from London up to Leeds, Newcastle, Edinburgh, saying travel Wednesday before noon because they'll fear the rails may buckle in the extreme temperatures later that day and you have to slow or halt. Trains.
4: Yeah. Schools are closing early, kids going in PE kit, not uniform to keep it cooler from them. I'm not sure it works, but anyway.
7: I wish schools would stay open and just because parents will be at work. And
4: but we've got old stock, haven't we?
7: Well,
4: like,
7: we've got
4: old housing stock as well, and they get hot.
7: Yeah, so it'll get hot at school, it'll get hot at home, I mean, you know. But you just
4: you're not oozing sympathy, lies. I have to be honest with you.
7: If you try and stay cool and carry on.
4: Yeah, keep your curtains closed. Open your windows at night.
6: Can I also say, please keep your shirt on. I was in Paris last week and I was impressed to note I didn't see a single Parisian walking around shirtless. Yeah. I expect to be disappointed in London on Wednesday.
4: My producer just said, unless you're a podium guy. But anyway, I didn't say that.
7: No, I mean, you've really got it in for people today, haven't you?
8: You're looking happy.
9: Well, the forecast looks good.
8: So you've sorted the travel insurance then?
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4: Well, as we said, hot into the weekend with the heat likely peaking midweek when June temperature records look set to be well and truly broken. The Met Office has a red warning for heat and humidity covering central southern Britain on Wednesday and Thursday, and more general amber warnings across much of southern Britain from today. Expect 39 degrees Celsius in places, nighttime temperatures above 20 degrees Celsius for many. There'll be a mostly muggy, dry and sunny start tomorrow. The far north looks cloudier with a little rain here and there. The morning will stay dry and sunny almost everywhere. Although there are some thunderstorms around tonight, I hear.
10: All Clear Travel Insurance proudly sponsors Sky News Weather.
4: Well, Kevin and Lucy are here for the next hour. There is so much to talk about because Keir Starmer has quit today, leaving Andy Burnham poised to become the UK's seventh Prime Minister in just over a decade. We'll chew through all of that after this.
11: What's the best thing about being a Sky News presenter?
12: Perfect. Let's bring you some breaking news.
11: Being a Sky News presenter.
12: I began by asking.
13: Thank you so much.
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11: Let me give you a sneak peek.
12: It was the day those present would never forget.
11: Why did you decide to open up and tell your story?
14: I urge you not to look away. If Hamas hands the hostages over, they will end this conflict.
15: The world has been watching.
16: Good to see you again.
15: How are you?
14: Did she say how he was?
17: The conditions are awful.
15: The jets were ordered to come back.
14: Historic day here today. How will you respond if India does launch airstrikes?
18: They'll be allowed to war.
15: But I'm just going to put some body armor on.
14: I'm Gelda Hakim.

0: Tonight on The Wrap, Starmer quits. Fighting back tears, the Prime Minister stands down, saying he accepts with good grace that he cannot lead Labour into the next election.
1: I shall spend more time on the most important job, being the best husband I can to my fantastic wife, Vic, who has been a rock by my side through good times and bad.
2: I swear by Almighty God that I will be faithful and bear true allegiance to His Majesty King Charles.
0: The heir apparent, Andy Burnham, arrives at Westminster to take up his seat in Parliament and meet the Labour MPs he hopes will propel him into power. So will the King of the North now become the King of Westminster, or will another challenger emerge to take him on? Also on The Wrap tonight, red alert. The Met Office issues warnings over extreme heat set to hit parts of England and Wales in the coming days. But we discuss the day's biggest stories with Lucy Fisher from the Financial Times and the Daily Mirror's Kevin Maguire. Plus a first look at the front pages of tomorrow's newspapers, including coverage, of course, of the Prime Minister's resignation. Well, hello, a very good evening to you. Lucy, Kevin, welcome to both of you as well. So a day of high drama here at Westminster with an emotional Prime Minister finally throwing in the towel after months of pressure. A huge majority, but he didn't even last 2 years. It's extraordinary, isn't it?
3: It really is. And our seventh Prime Minister in a decade will be appointed or crowned within weeks, we expect. And I think it prompts this question. Has the UK become ungovernable? Is there something about the period of sluggish growth we're going through? Is there a role the media's played? Certainly the frenetic pace of social media, which means the honeymoon period for leaders is ever shorter. Perhaps they reach saturation point with the public quicker. But there does seem to be something specific to the UK, because it used to be Italy that was the byword for instability in Europe, but we've now stolen that title from them.
4: Yeah, seven prime ministers in 10 years. 10 years is Tony Blair's reign. Less than Margaret Thatcher's 11. Mind you, you can put those two together. And Robert Walpole, the first Prime Minister, did 21 years. You just can't see anybody doing that now. I think there are questions about politicians and in our politics. There's also questions about us as voters, as well as the media and social media. And I think since Brexit, it was like a grenade thrown into the country. People very much divided at each other in ways they weren't before. And social media speeds that up. We used to talk in journalism about 24/7 news every hour of every day. Now it is literally 60-60 every second of every minute. And it's very hard for any politician, a prime minister, to withstand the scrutiny, because so much of that is just abuse dressed up as accountability.
0: Yeah, fascinating, looking at the societal fabric that politics is painted onto, really. Sir Keir Starmer then emerged from Downing Street this morning to announce that he had accepted with good grace that it was time for him to go. Then this afternoon, Andy Burnham arrived at Westminster to take up his seat in the Commons and tell Labour MPs of his intention to be the UK's next Prime Minister. Let's get more then. Here's our political editor, Beth Rigby.
5: Keir Starmer in happier times.
1: Walking up this street 2 years ago was the proudest moment of my life.
5: The first Labour Prime Minister in 14 years swept into Downing Street on a Labour landslide, now forced out of office.
6: Are you leaving, Mr. Starmer?
5: He had wanted to fight on. In the end, he could not, after losing support of his cabinet and his MPs.
1: The question my party is asking now is whether I am best placed to lead us into the next general election. I have heard the answer of my parliamentary party to that question, and I accept that answer with good grace. Every decision I've taken has been about putting the country I love first. That is why I will resign as leader of the Labour Party. I will ask the National Executive Committee of the Labour Party to set out a timetable with nominations opening on the 9th of July and completed by the summer recess.
5: The sixth Prime Minister to leave office in a decade. brought down not by the ballot box, but his own side. His staff and allies watched on, defeated, as the Prime Minister wrote the first draft of his legacy. From opposition:
1: 6 years ago, I inherited a Labour Party that was politically, financially and morally bankrupt. I was told time and time again that my party was finished. But we proved those people wrong.
5: To government:
1: and look at what we've achieved in just 2 years. 500,000 children being lifted out of poverty because of the choices that I made. With Britain once again standing up for decency, respect and the rule of law. Standing up for our values and rebuilding our relationship with our allies in Europe.
5: And in the final moments, a Prime Minister who was always so very controlled showed real emotion, struggling to hold back the tears as he spoke of his family.
1: And when I leave the biggest job in the country, I shall spend more time on the most important job, being the best husband I can to my fantastic wife, Vic, who has been a rock by my side through good times and bad, and being the best dad I can to my beautiful children, who are my pride and my joy. Thank you very much.
5: His wife, Victoria, wiping away a tear. For months, she'd urged her husband to fight on, but this weekend, they concluded it was over. He wanted to fight on. What changed?
7: Well, look, he is a fighter, right? Since the day I first met here, he is a fighter. But he is someone who has always, always put country first. And I think he made the decision that fighting on would not serve the party, would not serve, more importantly, the country.
8: Did you agree with that decision, or did you want him to fight on?
9: He looks at the physical reality of where we are. I take no pleasure in that whatsoever. I think this is a really difficult moment. But we must look forward now.
5: The rival that forced him out, quick to act, Mayor of Greater Manchester and now MP for Makerfield, Andy Burnham, confirming he will stand for the Labour leadership. He tweeted, "Starmer's decision marks the beginning of a transition, and it is important that this process is conducted in an orderly and responsible way. I will put myself forward as part of this process." While his other challenger, Wes Streeting, dropped out of the race, back in Burnham and clearing the way for a coronation next month. Wes Streeting writing, "We could spend the summer exaggerating small differences, or we can roll up our sleeves and help Andy to deliver the change our party and country needs. That is the choice that I am making, and I hope that everyone else will back Andy too."
10: Will you announce your intention to stand today?
11: I'm going to get onto the platform, I think.
5: From Manchester in a T-shirt and jeans to London in a suit, Burnham making his way to Westminster, but questions to answer for this man without a national mandate.
12: Andy Burnham, is this a coup? Are you mounting a coup?
13: Prime Minister.
5: Nearly a decade after leaving Parliament.
14: We now come to Andy Burnham, member for Makerfield.
5: Burnham cheered on as he returned, sworn in again as an MP as he journeys to PM. Gently heckled by the opposition before going to Westminster Hall for a family photo with Labour MPs, the Prime Minister in waiting met with smiles and selfies.
8: You talked about the victory in Makerfield as opposed to the losses in the May elections. Is that what swung it for Burnham with MPs?
15: The one thing that unites every single member of the Labour Party and the Parliamentary Labour Party is our absolute fear of Nigel Farage walking up the steps of Downing Street and what he would inflict on this country if he did so. And we have a huge responsibility on our shoulders as the Labour Party to stop that from happening.
8: When the herd moves, it moves, and the scale of Burnham's victory in Makerfield last week sealed Starmer's fate. His party panicked by poor polling, his own unpopularity and the rise of reform. But the sight of a broken Prime Minister contrasted with a buoyant Burnham will leave scars. Burnham has to try to unite a traumatised party, convince the country he deserves to lead and deliver the change that Starmer could not. It is a massive, perhaps insurmountable, task.
5: But for now, he's jubilant. After two failed attempts to become Labour leader, it is finally Andy Burnham's time. He has won in Makerfield and he's won over MPs. But he might soon, like Starmer, find that the campaign was the easy bit. Governing is much harder. Beth Rigby, Sky News, West.
3: Well, our political correspondent Alex Rogers is here. And what a day of contrasts it was. You see, you know, Keir Starmer hugging his wife, Vic having, you know, said that she is his rock. And you get a sense it's just them now, just their family. It feels instantly isolated. You know, an emotional moment for them. You know, the sadness, the grief of losing this the most important job in Britain, as he described it. And then you go to Andy Burnham with the Parliamentary Labour Party instantly falling behind him. I mean, you know, and the happiness on his and their faces.
16: I mean, it felt like Keir Starmer didn't really have any time to kind of mourn his premiership or that moment, or really process that moment on Downing Street, which was emotional. He did really tear up. Before, you know, moments later, Andy Burnham in the Commons swearing in. And I was at that photo call, not taking part, obviously, but watching it. And, you know, they really did erupt in cheers, Labour MPs. They were queuing for selfies with him, handshakes and hugs. It really felt like he was a celebrity, you know, and compare that to what Labour MPs have been saying about Keir Starmer. He's got no charisma, he's got no leadership skills. You know, he couldn't bring people with him when it came to tough policy decisions. So the day of contrast, that's exactly how it felt.
3: Yeah, and people talk about vibes, the vibes, you know, but actually, if you're not a storyteller and you had no quick thinking direction, you couldn't make decisions quickly, you instantly sold us misery because of the £22 billion black hole. Maybe the hope that he says he brings is enough, do you think, or not?
4: It'll get him somewhere, Burnham, but you know, he's got his future ahead of him. Starmer's his history. Now, it's a brutal process, and the contrast is enormous. But I think you had spreadsheet Starmer, and what Burnham does, he just emotes. He's got a buzz, a vibe around him, and it'll get him a hearing, but he'll have to fill in all the policy and political gaps behind that. He'll have to have some substance with a style, and that's where we're not quite sure what his programme will be. He's to the left of Starmer, unquestionably, I think he... but he will also be able to take credit for the better things Starmer did but never got credit to him himself. But he'll need initiatives. He'll need to show people how he will change their lives and the country for the...
3: Yes, I mean, somebody suggested an instant takeover of Thames Water might be one for direction of travel. I mean, I don't know what you've got in mind, but actually what Starmer has done, as Beth Rigby pointed out to us last hour, is actually given him a very short timetable to show what he's made of. You know, effectively 3.5 weeks.
17: Well, it's very difficult for him because one of the original sins of the Starmer administration was a failure to plan adequately for government. And that was, in the eyes of many Labour MPs, unforgivable because he had this run-up of several years in the polls, seeing that he was going to get this big majority. Now Andy Burnham has got, you know, mere weeks to work out what to do with his first day and his first 100 days to make sure that he capitalises on momentum. And a lot of what he says has been big on vibes, as you put it, Kevin. You know, talking about an end of neoliberalism that's reigned for the past 40 years, you know, reversing deindustrialisation of the North. Interesting, Anna, you mentioned utilities. Mm. He seems to have finessed his line there from talking about public ownership to public control. So that could mean more regulation or oversight rather than actually nationalising things like Thames Water and utilities. But again, he has to be careful because he's setting expectations quite high about what he's going to do. And he's going to face the same fiscal constraints that have bound Keir Starmer.
3: Yes, the realisation in government, you pay for the promises you make. That's the opposition. You don't have that problem, do you? The newspapers, you pick
18: which man you want, and it's still a man. Starmer in the mirror, out of time. The photo of him and his wife, Victoria, and the son as well. He thinks it's all over. Burnham's number 10 coup, as they put it, and it definitely is for Starmer. So a day of drama, certainly. What happens next? Although the Prime Minister may have announced his departure, it is not exactly a rapid exit. Some might think it is, as our Deputy Political Editor Sam Coates explains.
19: One resignation, two very different futures. One sees Andy Burnham chosen unopposed to be the next Labour leader and Prime Minister, which would see Andy Burnham watching England in the World Cup final if they get that far. Another sees Keir Starmer travelling to see the final. That happens if there's a leadership contest with contenders struggling to get the crown. We won't know which of those two paths it is, maybe for another 3 weeks. It might be obvious before then if there's only one candidate, but nobody can be sure until that moment. Wes Streeting was the biggest threat to Andy Burnham, but he threw in the towel earlier today. The question is, are there 81 MPs who want someone other than Andy Burnham or want the tyres kicked on his campaign before he gets into number 10? A very slim path for the likes of Al Carnes or Yvette Cooper, but it does exist in theory. But Keir Starmer's not done quite yet. First, he's going to be on the world stage at the NATO summit, so that's one last big encounter with Donald Trump. Then there'll be a series of domestic goodbyes as he prepares to leave number 10. And he'll be gone after the summer if there's a contest, but before, if it's just a coronation, that's just 4.5 weeks' time. Barely 2 years into a Labour government after 14 years of Tory rule, and it's change all over again.
18: So in your soundings, is a coronation inevitable now, Alex?
16: It does feel that way. The number of MPs that were overwhelmingly, even those who were maybe not natural allies of Andy Burnham or maybe wanted Wes Streeting to stand, just saying that they want to avoid a divisive contest. And that was the big moment when Wes Streeting said, I'm not going to stand, I'm going to row in behind Andy Burnham. I guess there are still questions about whether Darren Jones runs. Apparently, allies of Keir Starmer are urging him to, but I think it's quite unlikely that he would get the 8-1 needed.
18: I think he said, I can't see it happening, and that's the point. Nobody can see anything happening apart from Andy Burnham. Is it presumptuous to, you know, put yourself up for a by-election and just waltz into to number 10, do you think? I mean, you're not even elected in 2024 on the manifesto that you presumably now have to at least vaguely follow.
4: Presumptuous or audacious. And fortune favours the brave. Yeah. Look, he went for a seat with less than half the majority of the Gorton and Denton by-election Labour had lost a few months ago, and he got that thumping majority beating all comers. And in some ways, if you don't stand at the last general election, you can say, well, you didn't stand on that manifesto, you haven't got that mandate. But he's actually just got a very big mandate from people in Makerfield, which was a seat that was Labour but had gone.
18: No, he described it as a megapole, but it's only one constituency.
4: It is. And there was an issue from here with parliamentary democracy. This has happened very often. What normally happens is when the Conservatives change horses within a parliament, Labour said there should be a general election. The Conservatives are now going to say that about Labour, and Nigel Farage and Reform are saying it, despite the fact they're not fighting by-elections when their MPs go from Conservative to Reform. It's all kind of dogs and lampposts, really, that part of politics. But I think he's got to explain to the public who he is and what he will do for them. Yeah. And he should, I don't know how he's going to do it, but he should have lots, I would advise him, not that he's asking, have lots of public meetings and have big interviews with studio audiences. And then you get tested before you're in number 10. It's almost a masochism strategy, but you've got to do it because you're going to be the Prime Minister of the United Kingdom of Great Britain and Northern Ireland. And you've kind of been around before, but you've been parachuted in very, very quickly. And I think people want to see what you're about.
18: So each Conservative MP that came, PM that came in, apologies, Prime Minister that came in, did feel like a new government, didn't it? Does it help, do you think, that he can bill himself as a clean skin, effectively? And if that is a benefit, what does it mean for his cabinet choices?
3: Well, I think he will want to bill himself as a clean skin. He's already set himself against Starmer by leaning into his reputation as the King of the North. He was introduced by two North West MPs, again, contrasting himself against a Westminster-based elite. I think he's actually in quite a lucky position in some senses, because in the 2 short years that Starmer has been in Westminster, he's actually achieved quite a bit, you know, whether it's rail renationalisation, the biggest package of employment rights in 40 years, new renters' rights, removing the two-child benefit cap, albeit he had to be dragged to that, the introduction of breakfast clubs. One of the awkwardnesses and almost ironies of Starmer's time in office is it's been quite a left-wing programme, and yet under the auspices of his former chief of staff, Morgan McSweeney, tactically, in the political messaging, he was tacking right. So he didn't want to sort of own his own achievements. So there is some wiggle room for Burnham to, of course, pursue his own new policies, but also try and take credit for some of the more left-wing agenda that's already come to fruition.
18: Very interesting. Well, 2 years. Well, it will be 2 years on July the 4th, won't it, into his premiership. Keir Starmer's personal approval ratings had it some of the lowest ever recorded for a sitting prime minister. A snap poll conducted today by YouGov found that 62% of people believe Sir Keir Starmer was right to resign, while only 19% said the PM was wrong to step down. And a further 19% of those polled said they didn't know whether Starmer had made the right call. Well, our national correspondent Tom Parmenter has been to Cleethorpes, a town informally adopted by Sky News during the last general election campaign, to see what people are making of the Prime Minister's decision.
20: Biggest mistake, I think. I think it was just a mistake from the beginning.
21: You don't kick the captain out on ill just because the team's not liking it.
22: What I want to say, you won't be able to put it on TV, so I just hate him. I think he's useless.
23: Welcome back to Cleethorpes. Along with neighbouring Grimsby on the east coast, these were Sky News' target towns in the 2024 election. The majority here put their faith in Sir Keir Starmer's Labour Party.
24: 2 years in and he's quitting. And I tell you, it's hard to find anyone who feels like they've backed a winner.
25: Since they've got in, they've promised a lot of things and they didn't deliver. And I just didn't trust him.
26: I don't understand what's going on. He said he wasn't going to do it and now he suddenly has, so how can you believe a word anybody says about anything?
24: Do you think he's delivered for the country?
26: No.
24: Does it feel like anything's got better for you?
26: No.
27: Looking at the UK as a whole, it's like nothing important or nothing major has really changed.
21: He achieved as much as he can. I mean, he can't be blamed for cutting off the oil.
28: He's definitely not given small business a chance at all. He's more interested in giving out money than he is on actually making money.
24: And what do you think that says about us as a country, that we've chopped and changed so much in Downing Street?
21: We are a laughing stock of this world.
23: As a first-time voter, Callum backed Labour 2 years ago. He believed Starmer when he said he was fixing the foundations. But it's the pitch to the country that's failed.
29: The British public aren't really listening to the guy anymore. I think it was the way he spoke. I feel like, especially when he does his speeches, there's not as much humanity behind it. And when we look at people like Burnham coming in place, people listen to him. And when he was delivering his speeches in Makerfield, they actually meant something.
30: I mean, I do think that it should go to the people. I think it should go to the vote. I don't think he should just step in.
31: The problem with Andy Burnham is he's a bit fluid, isn't he? He sort of flips and flops to whatever's needed. But if it does go to the vote, I'd be scared I'd actually go to reform anyway. So, yeah, I'd be happy to give him a go, see what he can do.
23: There may not be a choice. The public's patience with politics is being tested yet again. Tom Parmenter, Sky News, Cleethorpes.
18: I mean, it is bemusing, is it not, why somebody who got such a big majority, as we've already discussed, has fallen so low. And whose fault is it? Is it the Treasury and Rachel Reeves, or is it him? I mean, quite a lot you could lay at her door. Why not just fire her a while ago?
3: I think that is a question that will be asked. Why didn't he have a final roll of the dice in a bid to try and save his skin? Perhaps it's because they were seen as such a duopoly that sacking her would also have disturbed the markets.
18: Well, he outsourced the decisions to her, which makes him look more indecisive, which was another criticism of him.
3: I think that's right. And many of the U-turns, are really attributable to both, whether it's on that ill-fated decision to try and cut payments to pensioners over the winter, whether it was the welfare cut where the figure of desired savings was brought forward and then policy was made to try and retrofit it. There was the IHT inheritance tax on farmers, a partial U-turn. Student loans, a partial U-turn, just such a
18: spate. Delayed budget, so sectors of the economy stalled in anticipation of decisions being made. I mean, it's a lot, isn't it? It's laid to her. I mean, whereas him, you can put, what, Free Brigade at the start. You can definitely put Peter Mandelson as one of it as well, can't you? I mean, you can delineate the blame, can't you, for why they fell so far.
4: And she'd point to wages rising consistently more than prices, interest rate cuts, some economic growth, which isn't great, but better than elsewhere, inflation at 2.8 coming down, not soaring, and so on. But yeah, he's the first Lord of the Treasury. He appointed the Chancellor of the Exchequer, and I think they were tied together from the from the beginning. They were like in a three-legged race, and he goes, she's almost certainly going to go. That she might have been looking to curry favour with Burnham today by being there, but I don't think it'll save her. Somebody who saw her last week said she looks devastated.
18: Wow, interesting. And the legacy for Starmer, many people say it's winter fuel, but actually for the Labour Party, potentially it's wresting Labour from Corbynism. And that's how, some see that he should sell it like that, because that was the effort, wasn't it? Him, Morgan McSweeney, well, Labour together.
4: That's how he's presented
18: Steve
4: it,
18: Reed, those people who coalesced around him, Alex.
16: Yeah, I think that's right. I think that's the thing he would point to. I mean, he said that, didn't he, I think, in his resignation speech, that he saved Labour from being morally and politically bankrupt. I think also his reputation on the international stage as well will win him some plaudits. He was able to, deal with Trump in a way that maybe Andy Burnham can't. I mean, they are so different politically. I mean, you could say Keir and Trump were as well, but he managed to navigate that quite well, actually. So I think those are the two things that he would really point to, but I think it will get lost in all of the U-turns that you mentioned, Anna.
18: And one more thing is that because there was no storytelling that went with this, no strategy, effectively, people felt like things were being done to them with no explanation. And actually that, if you can't work it out, if you can't say, I'm really sorry, we're changing, interest rates, national insurance for employers for a specific reason.
4: No, that's right.
18: Then it's just...
4: Well, the $25 billion raised on that, they said we're going to fill the black hole, but that people didn't really believe there was a black hole. And what do you get from filling it? You should have said that's for the NHS, because NHS spending went up about the same amount.
18: There were 7 million people on waiting lists.
4: Yeah, it was just terrible, terrible messaging. There was no really coherent strategy right from the beginning. But I think the die was cast with winter fuel 3 weeks in. I think that was a huge error. But this beating Corbynism, Keir Starmer, he got 34% of the vote in 2024. That was only a massive 2% more than Corbyn got in the previous election, and we're down on the 40% Corbyn got in 2017.
18: Starmer got two-thirds of the MPs.
4: 2017, because his big majority was really built on that split on the right between the Conservatives and Reform. The Conservative vote went down from 44% to 24%.
18: Yeah.
4: That's why he got that big majority.
18: Yeah. And earlier, before you joined us, Alex, we played Cabinet Bingo about who might be his Chancellor. Your view?
16: I think it's probably leaning in the direction of Wes Streeting. But is that different to what you guys said?
17: I think he's certainly in the running.
16: I mean, it's interesting because I kept hearing that this was pretty much nailed on, and then the Times were reporting tonight that it's not, and that Ed Miliband's still in the running, maybe even Shabana Mahmood. It was interesting what Beth was saying as well, that your Chancellor and your Prime Minister have to be in lockstep, and obviously Andy Burnham and Wes Streeting are ideologically quite different, but I think Ed Miliband as Chancellor would be quite divisive and controversial. And Andy Burnham has come in saying he wants to unite the party and bringing in, obviously, a leadership rival, someone on the other wing of the party, and also someone who can calm markets would probably be seen as a unifying move. But then also there is a temptation, I think, for Andy Burnham to bring in the soft left, who were kind of scorned under Keir Starmer and sidelined. And, they'll all be wanting jobs. And Andy Burnham likes being liked, apparently. That's what people say.
4: We've got to find three cabinet jobs for Angela Rayner, Lucy Powell and Lou Hague, who ran his campaign. There's going to be a lot of casualties here.
18: Yeah.
4: It's going to be a
18: but the good news is we can play cabinet bingo until the 16th of July. I, at least, am very excited about that. Who should we pick tomorrow? Home Secretary. No, I don't know. Anyway, lots more still, Alex, thank you very much. Lots more still to come, looking at tomorrow's papers.
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1: But welcome back. Time to see what is making the front pages of tomorrow's newspapers. So let's take a look, shall we? Starting actually with The Guardian there. Starmer bows out is their headline after Keir Starmer resigned as Prime Minister. Out of time is how the front of the Daily Mirror describes it. As they say, a decent man tried his best in an almost impossible job. The Sun leading on, he thinks it's all over, and it definitely is for Starmer. The Financial Times is Starmer's exit clears the way for Andy Burnham. On the front of the Telegraph is Burnham set for coronation after Starmer resigned today. Burnham angles for power is on the front page of the Times as the former Manchester mayor could become Prime Minister by next month. The Metro has gone with the headline Keir's Tears, Andy's Crown, following what happened this morning. The King of the North and South is on the front of the Daily Star as they challenge Andy Burnham to put his money where his mouth is. The Daily Mail, though, labels Burnham as a messiah without a mandate. The Eye reports that the Makerfield MP could become Prime Minister in 3 weeks if he remains unopposed in the race for Labour leader. And given what happens tomorrow, give us a proper Brexit as on the front of the Daily Express as it marks 10 years since Britain left the European Union. So let us discuss more then with Kevin and Lucy. And we're going to start with that really good photograph, Lucy, in The Guardian. Starmer bows out as Burnham swoops in, which captures, you know, the mood, the sense, the history of this moment.
2: I think that's right. And it was a slightly sombre moment on Downing Street earlier. I think it felt heavy how abruptly this has all taken place. And that emotion really showing on Starmer's face in that photo. He was choked with emotion, holding back the tears as he addressed the country earlier. And in many ways, not a surprise that he would feel so aggrieved. I'm told by those around him, he feels that he's not been given sufficient credit for winning the 2024 general election, that the party's acting as though anyone in a red badge would have led them to victory after 14 years of Tory rule, and they've been underestimating his contribution to that. And it's been sort of taken from him. But clearly, his own poll ratings were so dire, the parties were so dire, MPs had just lost faith that he could turn it around. At the end of the day, they do tend to be self-interested. They are worried about keeping their jobs at the next general election. So they've rolled the dice on a new leader. Yeah. But he will encounter many of the constraints that Starmer's faced, not least on the economy. And he's already had to say, Andy Burnham, that he'll stick to the fiscal rules. There was something of a wobble a few weeks ago when he was asked on air, well, explain what the fiscal rules are. He said, I'm not going to take an exam on this, but I think he will have to, again, seek to reassure the bond markets in the days and weeks ahead.
1: It's how much he plans to flex them. I know the Financial Times have done a series of articles on that, but the contrast of that photograph in The Guardian and the one on the front of the Daily Telegraph is absolutely clear, is it not? That the mood music is different, the backing of people, you know, what they were after 200 MPs supporting them. Yeah. There's other people there that are Starmer loyalists, Kevin.
3: Yeah, look, it's out with the old, in with the new, and the king is dead, long live the king of the north, and... Yeah. The seamless transfer of allegiance is underway. But that picture is the kind of picture you would normally see after a general election, the first meeting of a party in Parliament. And it kind of is, because it's a new chapter. There's not been a general election, but there's been as big a change with Burnham now back and in control and seemingly unstoppable, unless he falls under one of his B-network buses in Greater Manchester.

0: in politics and when Harold Macmillan's unexpected events can occur.
1: Absolutely. Well, the Starmer Reeves duopoly suggested that they kept the, you know, the market sane and the bond market slightly in check, even though borrowing has been going up. Your paper, the FT, says Starmer's exit clears the way for Burnham. You know, what was the reaction then?
2: Well, interestingly, it was fairly muted today, which I think shows that the markets had priced in that this looked very likely to happen. It was striking that after Wes Streeting published his letter making clear that he was going to row in behind Burnham, actually the pound and gilt ticked up a bit, showing that the markets favour a smooth transition without a bloody contest in which the Labour Party could tear itself apart in a way we saw happen with the Conservatives previously. So they seem to back that idea of this happening without, as Streeting put it, wasting time exaggerating the small differences instead of rolling up sleeves and getting on with the business of government. And, look, you know, I think that will be greeted with a sigh of relief from some of those around Burnham. And, you know, the optimistic image he is projecting in many of those pictures on some of the front pages today is important. It's easy. A lot of the public are well-versed in the jargon of media and like to talk cynically about optics being a question of style, whereas substance is what's important. But actually, I think people do look to their political leaders for a sense of optimism. They want to feel upbeat about their communities. And that's something in Burnham offers, particularly in the north, that he's sort of going to champion communities that have been left behind in Westminster, he will argue, for too long.
1: Yes, Harriet Harman was on, you know, the show or two before us this evening and said he wants to make people feel proud of Britain because he's proud of Manchester and Manchester feels proud of itself too. I love a double-page spread in the Times, especially when it is the Cabinet Bingo, my favourite game, as you all know, and the in-tray filled with problems from the outset. This is a difficult job, isn't it? So which bit do you want to do first?
0: Well, again, you love Cabinet Bingo,
1: I
0: feel for the Times reporters who've had to do this because they've been hedging their bets all the way. So, for instance, Wes Streeting, Chancellor or Foreign Secretary. Then we could Angela Rayner. Well, she might just go back to housing. They're wondering. But then Lucy Powell, who's Labour deputy leader and a big close ally of Burnham, she, according to this, could be deputy prime minister, education secretary, or chief whip. That's one of three. And I know when they've been right in this. It's who you talk to. And look, this is all coming from members of his team. Or people who say they're members of his team and sometimes exaggerate their closeness, or the better ones play it down. And we don't really know his thinking, actually.
1: No.
0: We don't, because I think he's kept his cards very close to his chest, although he has been speaking to some of Starmer's cabinet ministers for weeks, if not months.
1: Yeah, and the in-tray filled with problems from the outset. Is it a bit miserable for now? Let's do it anyway. Defence investment plan being one. We've got this NATO summit. David Lammy tonight said, yes, it will be sorted by then. I know you're doubtful about that. Very quickly, Brexit, anniversary tomorrow, 10 years. Can you believe it's 10 years?
0: It's like 20.
1: The budget, I do not want another 6 months of talking about the budget. Just telling you, Mr. Starmer. Mr. Starmer, sorry, Mr. Burnham. Keep up. Housing? Well, too expensive to build houses, isn't it? I might stop because I'm... public control of utilities and the idea that Thames Water could be, in a sense, renationalised or controlled as a starter for 10 is definitely being mooted by commentators anyway.
2: Well, it is. At the same time, having sort of debt on the, you know, government books is another question. There's a reason they haven't gone for that option so far. Heathrow, I think, is another interesting one. Burnham has voiced objections to that because he doesn't want to see yet more investment into infrastructure, you know, channeled towards areas of the south. So difficult decisions ahead. And one thing we know about Burnham is he doesn't like to say no. He doesn't like to be unpopular. And being prime minister is all about trade-offs. It's very different to being a mayor and being a sort of popular local figure in a city region like Greater Manchester.
1: Very interesting. Yes, we'll just leave this section just by saying that the PM may have to attend the NATO summit, with the Putin defence plan on hold. That's in the eye. So, you know, who knows if they'll actually manage to get that together. They're also pointing out that the Ukrainian president gave glowing testimony for the support of Starmer and the UK. Well, it has been an extraordinary couple of years.

0: hasn't it? We've seen a prime ministerial resignation just 2 years after he won that landslide general election victory. So where did it all go wrong for Sir Keir Starmer?
1: Politics can be a force for good. We will show that. Country first, party second.
2: Those not in receipt of pension credit or certain other means-tested benefits will no longer receive the winter fuel payments.
3: As we go forward, more pensioners are eligible for winter fuel payments.
4: It is my pleasure to bring from His Majesty the King.
5: Do they prefer their waiting list to come down? Or do we want to keep a tax break for farmers? We can't have both.
1: The results are tough. We have lost brilliant Labour representatives across the country.
6: Where we protect those who cannot work, that is the path we seek to build with our reform.
5: We've talked to colleagues who've made powerful representations, as a result of which we've got a package which I think will work.
4: The question my party is asking now is whether I am best placed to lead us into the next general election. I shall spend more time on the most important job, being the best husband I can to my fantastic wife Vic, who has been a rock by my side. Thank you very much.
0: Yes, an emotional conclusion, certainly for his premiership, for him and for his family. If you could name the one thing that went wrong, you know, what would it be?
7: The failure to have a vision for the government in the first place and to make the most of the first 100-day sprint, getting going with policy that should have been formed and devised in opposition. And in part, that was not understanding having the right personnel in place. His chief of staff was Sue Gray. Someone who has lots of merits, clearly, but policy delivery from the centre of government is not one of them. I think it all really went wrong right from the beginning in that way.
8: Cutting winter fuel very early on, I think, was the one big policy disaster. Others will say it was Peter Mandelson later on, which I get the argument for that. But he did. He felt to give a paint in very vivid primary colours, a very compelling narrative, a story about where he was going. Because I think he started listing some of the things his government has done, and I think they are very positive. Others will say, no, they're not, but I think you can piece it together. And I think the government's record was far better than his poor standing.
0: Mm. We have got time for one more big story, which we're all feeling already we know, which is the warm weather. Met Office issuing a rare red weather warning for extreme heat for parts of central and southern England and Wales. Taking effect at 9 o'clock Wednesday morning, running till 9 o'clock on Thursday evening. 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
9: It's already hotting up and it's going to get much hotter, with the Met Office issuing a red warning for heat for only the second time ever. And this time, the impact could be worse. Temperatures tomorrow could reach 37 degrees in southern England, and by Wednesday and Thursday, climbing to 39 degrees, with a chance of going even higher. The last time we saw this kind of heat was July 2022, when the UK saw its hottest ever day on record, 40.3 degrees. That brought unprecedented wildfires, failing infrastructure, and heat-related health impacts. This week, even though we may not reach that record temperature and recent rains mean wildfires may not be a problem, the risk to health certainly will be. Keeping cool a must, given overnight temperatures are expected to be 20 degrees across parts of England and Wales and humidity high.
0: Yes, this rare red alert is rare and indicates a risk to life for even the healthy population, plus all sorts of systems, transport, food, water, energy supplies, business, and nurseries, as you found out this week as well, haven't you?
7: Yes, my daughter's excellent nursery warned today it may be forced to close. You know, they've been pulling the shutters down, the blinds down, you know, using fans. But if it's unsafe for the children and for the staff, that will have to happen. But across the country, so much of our infrastructure needs to be upgraded to deal with these hot weather events. They are happening with increasing frequency. This may be only the second time we've had a red alert in the UK. The first was in 2022. But the heat waves used to happen maybe once a year, now often three or four times a year. And it does feel like the economy slows down almost to a halt when that occurs.
8: We are changing the climate. The world population's gone up, we're burning a lot of fossil fuels. I don't know, there used to be people who would deny it was changing, then denying that it was human-made. And now I suppose they just say, oh, Britain can't do anything because we're not 1% of global emissions or whatever. But we've got to adapt, but it's better to stop changing the climate.
0: Yeah, and they're suggesting that the heat we're having this time, or the extreme heat, will last longer than the record heat wave back in 2022 when they talked about a short, sharp period where temperatures climbed above 40 degrees. France, they're talking with great concern about the weather there. I know you've just come back too. I mean, baking hot, right?
7: Baking hot. And in some ways, their infrastructure seems almost more old-fashioned than ours. I felt there was even less air conditioning in the buildings I was in. What I will say, said in the last hour, was more sense of decorum in the dress code in Paris, though. No one walking around without a shirt on, which is what you often see in London when the temperature rises.
8: And other cities.
0: Lucy, Kevin, yeah. Super to see you both here. A monumental day again. Thank you very much indeed. Right. We've got sport next. Lionel Messi breaks yet another record as Argentina beat Austria.
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0: Lots of sport, as you might expect. Here's Mike.
1: I'm Adam Parsons, Sky's Middle East correspondent. I've just entered Gaza. The vista out there is complete destruction. I'll always remember going into Gaza City during the war. All around us was destruction and the sounds of battle.
2: What you see a lot of here are military machines, soldiers, devastation and destruction. What you see very little of are the locals, the Gazans, the people who used to live here, the ghosts of this town.
1: I witnessed the scars of the October the 7th attacks, burnt out homes, bullet holes in walls and bloodstains on the floor.
3: People were murdered. You have the black flag, you have the yellow flag, people were kidnapped.
1: Inside this convoy, prisoners released by Israel in exchange for their hostages.
2: The Israelis insist that many of these prisoners are terrorists, but here the Palestinians consider them a blend of freedom fighters and political prisoners.
1: There were tears and there was defiance. This land has been...
4: Hi there, we start with football. Lionel Messi has become the all-time leading goal scorer in World Cup history as Argentina beat Austria to reach the knockout stages. Despite missing a penalty early on, Messi went on to score the only goals of the game as Argentina won 2-0. He now has 18 goals at World Cup finals, two more than Germany's Miroslav Klose, who previously held the record. The result also means that Argentina have booked their place in the last 32. There's a potential boost for England before they play Ghana on Tuesday. All 26 players trained on Monday, including Arsenal's Bukayo Saka. There were some concerns over his fitness as he continues to manage an Achilles problem, but he's been stepping up his recovery before England's second game of the tournament. Manchester City are close to appointing the former Chelsea head coach Enzo Maresca as Pep Guardiola's successor, according to Sky in Italy. They're reporting that a verbal agreement has been reached between all parties and that City will pay Chelsea more than £17 million in compensation to appoint Maresca. According to Sky in Italy, Maresca is due to travel to Manchester soon to sign a three-year contract. The England captain Ben Stokes and fast bowler Gus Atkinson will face no further action from the independent cricket regulator over a nightclub incident which saw them drop for the second test against New Zealand. The regulator found there was insufficient evidence against Stokes and Atkinson, which effectively cleared them. An investigation by the ECB also cleared the pair, though they have been issued with written conduct warnings for contravening contractual obligations. Both have been recalled for England's third test against New Zealand on Thursday. Tennis, and Britain's Jack Draper booked his place in the second round of the Eastbourne Open with a straight sets victory over Marcus Giron. It was Draper's first match under new coach Andy Murray. The former British number one had been sidelined with a knee problem since April, but marked his return from injury with a 6-4, 7-6 win over Giron. Draper will now face fellow Briton Jack Pinnington-Jones in the second round on Wednesday. Former Wimbledon champion Marketa Vondrousova has been banned for 4 years for refusing an anti-doping test in December. Vondrousova was charged by the International Tennis Integrity Agency after denying a doping control officer entry.
5: The best thing about being a Sky News journalist...
6: Hi, darling.
4: ...to appeal against the decision to the Court of Arbitration for Sport. In rugby union, Jamie George will captain England for the inaugural Nations Championship in the absence of Maro Itoje. England head coach Steve Borthwick has chosen...

0: Well, that's the sport for now. We're back with the latest stories in the next hour.
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0: This is Sky News, the headlines. Fighting back tears, the Prime Minister stands down, saying he accepts with good grace that he cannot lead Labour into the next election.
1: I shall spend more time on the most important job, being the best husband I can to my fantastic wife, Vic, who has been a rock by my side through good times and bad.
2: I swear by Almighty God that I will be faithful and bear true allegiance to His Majesty King Charles.
0: Andy Burnham arrives at Westminster to take up his seat in Parliament and meets the Labour MPs he hopes will propel him into power. And red alerts, the Met Office issues warnings over extreme heat set to hit parts of England and Wales in the coming days. Hello and welcome. The UK will be getting its seventh Prime Minister in 10 years after Sir Keir Starmer emerged from Number 10 on Monday to announce that he had accepted with good grace that it was time for him to go. Andy Burnham has now been sworn in as MP and taken up his seat in the Commons, telling Labour MPs of his intention to be the UK's next Prime Minister. If the Labour leadership race goes uncontested, he could be headed for Downing Street within weeks. Here's our political editor, Beth Rigby.
3: Keir Starmer in happier times.
1: Walking up this street 2 years ago was the proudest moment of my life.
3: The first Labour Prime Minister in 14 years swept into Downing Street on a Labour landslide, now forced out of office.
4: Are you leaving, Mr. Starmer?
3: He had wanted to fight on. In the end, he could not, after losing support of his cabinet and his MPs.
1: The question my party is asking now is whether I am best placed to lead us into the next general election. I have heard the answer of my parliamentary party to that question, and I accept that answer with good grace. Every decision I've taken has been about putting the country I love first. That is why I will resign as leader of the Labour Party. I will ask the National Executive Committee of the Labour Party to set out a timetable with nominations opening on the 9th of July and completed by the summer recess.
3: The sixth Prime Minister to leave office in a decade, brought down not by the ballot box but his own side. His staff and allies watched on, defeated, as the Prime Minister wrote the first draft of his legacy from opposition.
1: 6 years ago, I inherited a Labour Party that was politically, financially and morally bankrupt. I was told time and time again that my party was finished. But we proved those people wrong.
3: To government.
1: And look at what we've achieved in just 2 years. 500,000 children being lifted out of poverty because of the choices that I made. With Britain once again standing up for decency, respect and the rule of law. Standing up for our values and rebuilding our relationship with our allies in Europe.
3: And in the final moments, a Prime Minister who was always so very controlled showed real emotion, struggling to hold back the tears as he spoke of his family.
1: And when I leave the biggest job in the country, I shall spend more time on the most important job, being the best husband I can to my fantastic wife, Vic, who has been a rock by my side through good times and bad. And being the best dad I can to my beautiful children, who are my pride and my joy. Thank you very much.
3: His wife, Victoria, wiping away a tear. For months, she'd urged her husband to fight on, but this weekend, they concluded it was over. He wanted to fight on. What changed?
5: Well, look, he is a fighter, right? Since the day I first met here, he is a fighter. But he is someone who has always, always put country first. And I think he made the decision that fighting on would not serve the party, would not serve, more importantly, the country.
6: Did you agree with that decision, or did you want him to fight on?
7: He looked at the political reality of where we are. I take no pleasure in that whatsoever. I think, you know, this is a really difficult moment. But we must look forward now.
3: The rival that forced him out, Quick to Act, Mayor of Greater Manchester and now MP for Makerfield, Andy Burnham, confirming he will stand for the Labour leadership. He tweeted, "Starmer's decision marks the beginning of a transition and it is important that this process is conducted in an orderly and responsible way. I will put myself forward as part of this process." While his other challenger, Wes Streeting, dropped out of the race, back in Burnham and clearing the way for a coronation next month. Wes Streeting writing, "We could spend the summer exaggerating small differences, or we can roll up our sleeves and help Andy to deliver the change our party and country needs. That is the choice that I am making, and I hope that everyone else will back Andy too."
8: Will you announce your intention to stand today?
9: I'm going to get onto the platform, I think.
3: From Manchester in a T-shirt and jeans to London in a suit, Burnham making his way to Westminster, but questions to answer for this man without a national mandate.
10: Andy Burnham, is this a coup? Are you mounting a coup?
11: Prime Minister.
3: Nearly a decade after leaving Parliament,
12: we now come to Andy Burnham, member for Makerfield.
3: Burnham cheered on as he returned, sworn in again as an MP as he journeys to PM. Gently heckled by the opposition before going to Westminster Hall for a family photo with Labour MPs, the Prime Minister in waiting met with smiles and selfies.
6: You talked about the victory in Makerfield as opposed to the losses in the May elections. Is that what swung it for Burnham with MPs?
13: The one thing that unites every single member of the Labour Party and the Parliamentary Labour Party is our absolute fear of Nigel Farage walking up the steps of Downing Street and what he would inflict on this country if he did so. And we have a huge responsibility on our shoulders as the Labour Party to stop that from happening.
6: When the herd moves, it moves, and the scale of Burnham's victory in Makerfield last week sealed Starmer's fate. His party panicked by poor polling, his own unpopularity and the rise of Reform. But the sight of a broken Prime Minister contrasted with a buoyant Burnham will leave scars. Burnham has to try to unite a traumatised party, convince the country he deserves to lead and deliver the change that Starmer could not. It is a massive, perhaps insurmountable, task.
3: But for now, he's jubilant. After two failed attempts to become Labour leader, it is finally Andy Burnham's time. He has won in Makerfield and he's won over MPs. But he might soon, like Starmer, find that the campaign was the easy bit. Governing is much harder. Beth Rigby, Sky News, Westminster.
0: Well, the next question is, what happens next? Although the Prime Minister has announced his departure, it's not exactly a rapid exit, as our Deputy Political Editor Sam Coates explains.
14: One resignation, two very different futures. One sees Andy Burnham chosen unopposed to be the next Labour leader and Prime Minister, which would see Andy Burnham watching England in the World Cup final if they get that far. Another sees Keir Starmer travelling to see the final. That happens if there's a leadership contest with contenders struggling to get the crown. We won't know which of those two paths it is, maybe for another 3 weeks. It might be obvious before then if there's only one candidate, but nobody can be sure until that moment. Wes Streeting was the biggest threat to Andy Burnham, but he threw in the towel earlier today. The question is, are there 81 MPs who want someone other than Andy Burnham or want the tyres kicked on his campaign before he gets into number 10? A very slim path for the likes of Al Khan or Yvette Cooper, but it does exist in theory. But Keir Starmer's not done quite yet. First, he's going to be on the world stage at the NATO summit. So that's one last big encounter with Donald Trump. Then there'll be a series of domestic goodbyes as he prepares to leave number 10. And he'll be gone after the summer if there's a contest, but before, if it's just a coronation, that's just 4.5 weeks' time. Barely 2 years into a Labour government after 14 years of Tory rule, and it's change all over again.
0: Well, the Conservative leader stopped short of calling for an election, but this is what she had to say about Keir Starmer's resignation.
11: If Andy Burnham is not able to fund the Defence Investment Plan, then we should have a general election. The reason why Keir Starmer has had to resign is because his defence secretary said he was not looking after national security. This is something which I've raised with Keir Starmer again and again. His hiring of Peter Mandelson put a national security risk in our most senior intelligence post. He's not drilling our own oil and gas in the North Sea. Relying on oil from elsewhere, from Russia even, is a national security issue. Not funding a defence investment plan is a national security issue. So if Andy Burnham doesn't have any answers on national security, then we should have a general election now.
0: Meanwhile, after commenting over the weekend about Keir Starmer's future, Donald Trump has now spoken on his resignation.
15: And I told him he's a very nice man. I mean, sort of a friend of mine. I mean, he was not good to us with NATO, Pete, right? He said we can't use the island to land. That was the first. For a couple of weeks, he said, well, but ultimately I gave it to you. Now, that was a bad move. That hurt him badly. But I mean, I wish him well, but he's got two problems, energy and immigration and crime. But energy and immigration. And he's, you know, he's really hurt himself very, very badly.
0: So what is Keir Starmer's record on the economy and how does it stack up against the claims he made about his legacy? Economics and data editor Ed Conway looks at that and the challenges facing the new Prime Minister.
16: Well, a very big day, of course, with enormous consequences for the economy and big questions about what happens next. Well, first of all, should we just look at the market reaction? And actually, in this case, there wasn't that much market reaction. I guess, you know, this was priced in for a long time. There was no kind of fretting or panicking. This is showing you the UK's 10-year government bond yield. It's the thing that we've been focusing on for so long. It's the thing that yo-yoed around. I mean, now you can see the Liz Truss moment. The thing I think to notice about this isn't so much the kind of day-to-day movements, because like I said, there wasn't that much movement. It looks like people have priced this in. But it's just looking at the UK in comparison with other countries around the G7. So these are other industrialised economies. And the key thing to note here is the red line, the UK, is basically much higher than everyone else. And I think this is going to be one of the issues that Andy Burnham faces. You know, like it or not, you know, we are in hock to the bond markets because basically we are borrowing money from the bond markets and investors out there can decide how much they want to charge the UK. So that's not going away as an issue. And, of course, the UK, kind of high interest rates, and we pay all of those. Outside Downing Street, the Prime Minister, outgoing Prime Minister, talked about how the economy is going faster than our peers. And I thought it's worth just kind of working out, is that actually the case? Well, yes. If you look at GDP, and this is just the higher the bars are, the faster the economies are growing for the UK and its G7 rivals, or counterparts, one should say. This is the first quarter of this year. And yes, look, the UK is the fastest. But here's the issue. Look back just over 2025, faster than G7 for that period. Look back over 2025, so the last year for which we have the full data. No, we're middle of the pack. It's not bad, but, you know, 1.4% growth rate, not that brilliant in historical standard. And if you look back just since Keir Starmer came into office, well, again, we're kind of high middle of the pack, higher than most of the rest of Europe, but lower, considerably lower than the US. And that's part of the issue. They've got a lot of AI growth there and not so much growth in the UK. Another thing the Prime Minister talked about was waiting lists falling for the NHS. And here, this is kind of interesting here, OK? So the line here is basically showing the percentage of patients that are receiving treatment within the 18-week target. So you want that to be higher. That was, you know, used to be the NHS standard, 92%. That's the target that was set by Keir Starmer and Wes Streeting. OK, that's when they came into office. And just look at what happened afterwards. It has gone up. So they did, just in the last few months, they did just meet that target. Although it's worth saying, the line then went down and they're kind of slightly below the target at the moment. But nonetheless, It's success, but you're still a long way from there, and actually still a lot of people waiting for those operations and procedures. Small boats crossings, he said that they're falling. Is that really the case? Well, this shows you small boats crossings in recent years over the course of each year. So you can see it mounts over the course of each year. 2025, 2022, the big years recently. Have a look at this year. It's true that it's definitely rising less quickly, considerably less quickly than other years. And so definitely on small boats, so far at least this year, touch wood, that is lower than the rest. And then I think the other thing, the final thing to kind of note is, what is the legacy for Keir Starmer when it comes to the public finances? Because, you know, that is the main thing that the government can really affect, is how much is public spending going to be, for instance. And if you look at public spending, that's where Rishi Sunak wanted to take it just before he came, before he left office. That is where it has planned to go under Keir Starmer. So you've got higher public spending under this government, as perhaps you might expect with a Labour government. The tax burden, again, for Rishi Sunak, it was going to be going up and up. For Keir Starmer, it's going up more quickly, or at least ending higher than it would have been under Rishi Sunak. So you've got higher spending and higher taxes. But the thing that the Prime Minister wanted to focus on when he was outside Downing Street is investment being up. And I think this is significant here. You know, what have they done with that extra spending? This is net investment, how much the government is spending on hospitals, on facilities, on transport and the rest. That's where it was heading under Rishi Sunak. So it was going down. Under Keir Starmer, the plan was to make it go up. And that's a really sizable difference when it comes to public sector net investment. And that, I think, is one thing that maybe this Prime Minister will see as his legacy in the future years, higher investment for the public sector. But, you know, that being said, there are some major challenges facing the government and major challenges facing whoever is going to be the next Prime Minister.
0: To other news, the Met Office has issued a rare red weather warning for extreme heat for parts of central and southern England and Wales. It will take effect at 9 o'clock on Wednesday morning and run till 9 o'clock on Thursday evening. Our science editor Tom Clark has more.
17: It's already hotting up and it's going to get much hotter, with the Met Office issuing a red warning for heat for only the second time ever. And this time, the impact could be worse. Temperatures tomorrow could reach 37 degrees in southern England, and by Wednesday and Thursday climbing to 39 degrees with a chance of going even higher. The last time we saw this kind of heat was July 2022, when the UK saw its hottest ever day on record, 40.3 degrees. That brought unprecedented wildfires, failing infrastructure and heat-related health impacts. This week, even though we may not reach that record temperature and recent rains mean wildfires may not be a problem, the risk to health certainly will be. Keeping cool a must, given overnight temperatures are expected to be 20 degrees across parts of England and Wales and humidity high.
18: Humidity and overnight temperatures can be a big part in human health. It can have big effects if your body can't recover overnight, if the temperature doesn't drop sufficiently for that, particularly if you're in vulnerable groups, if you're elderly or have got a pre-existing heart condition, or if you're very young or pregnant. So all of those groups in particular need to pay attention to the advice.
17: There's an uncanny coincidence, this red warning coming on a major meteorological anniversary, 50 years since the heatwave of 1976. Scorched in the collective memory as a long, hot summer, but one that brought melting tarmac, heat-related excess deaths and widespread water shortages. A time before sun cream was really a thing, as well as man-made climate change. Academics from the University of Reading have predicted just how much hotter English summers will become in future and what a repeat of a 1976 event would look like in today's warmer climate. This week's red warning shows they're effectively bang on.
19: We often talk about global temperature change of 1 degree, but it's important to realise that that 1 degree does not mean that our heatwaves get just 1 degree hotter. They become 3 or 4 degrees hotter in southern England. And that may well come as a surprise to people, but it's what we're seeing now and what we're seeing in today's forecast.
17: Forward wind 30 years and predictions would test the faith of even a dedicated sun worshipper. A 1976-style heatwave could bring several days of 40-degree heat with highs of 45. That's what summer currently looks like in Dubai. Our water, power and transport infrastructure struggle in current heatwaves, as does the health of crops and the most vulnerable in society. The impact of future heat is almost unthinkable. I would worry about sounding alarmist if the predictions we'd had so far weren't so worryingly accurate.
0: Recapping our top story, and Keir Starmer has announced he'll resign as Prime Minister and has set out a timetable for his departure from number 10, while his expected successor, Andy Burnham, has been sworn in as an MP. Next up, we'll be taking a look at the Prime Minister's personal approval ratings and what the public make of Keir Starmer's decision to step aside as Prime Minister.
20: Hello, it's 7 o'clock. This is the Cathy Newman Show.
21: How long's the 5 million going to last, Mr. Farage?
20: Let's find out. Diane, who would you put in there?
22: It's not for me to say. I want to see.
20: But
22: not
20: just
22: yourself,
20: accused
22: not
20: of
22: you.
20: Me.
23: Do you ever look at yourself and think, are you the problem?
24: I do feel sorry for him, yeah.
20: We'll see what happens. Does it mean, frankly, that you are an irrelevant?
23: Great to have this lovely couple on the sofa.
20: I know, what a dream team they are. She's crazy.

0: You're watching Sky News. Sir Keir Starmer has announced his resignation as Prime Minister. Here's some of what he said in an emotional speech at the lectern outside Downing Street.
1: Walking up this street 2 years ago was the proudest moment of my life. A new Labour government, the first in 14 years. A page in our country's history turned after years of disappointment and despair. The chance to change the lives of millions of people for the better. That's what I came into politics for.
0: Just 2 years into his premiership, Keir Starmer's personal approval ratings had hit some of the lowest ever recorded for a sitting prime minister. A snap poll conducted on Monday by YouGov found that 62% of people believe Sir Keir Starmer was right to resign, while only 19% said the PM was wrong to step down. A further 19% of those polled said they didn't know whether Starmer had made the right call. Well, our national correspondent Tom Parmenter's been to Cleethorpes, a town informally adopted by Sky News during the last general election campaign, to see what people are making of the Prime Minister's decision.
2: Biggest mistake, I think. I think it was just a mistake from the beginning.
3: You don't kick the captain out of ill just because the team's not liking it.
4: What I want to say, you won't be able to put it on TV, so I just hate him. I think he's useless.
5: Welcome back to Cleethorpes. Along with neighbouring Grimsby on the east coast, these were Sky News' target towns in the 2024 election. The majority here put their faith in Sir Keir Starmer's Labour Party.
6: 2 years in and he's quitting. And I tell you, it's hard to find anyone who feels like they've backed a winner.
7: Since they've got in, they've promised a lot of things and they didn't deliver. And I just didn't trust him.
8: I don't understand what's going on. He said he wasn't going to do it and now he suddenly has, so how can you believe a word anybody says about anything?
6: Do you think he's delivered for the country?
8: No.
6: Does it feel like anything's got better for you?
8: No.
9: Looking at the UK as a whole, it's like nothing important or nothing major has really changed.
3: He achieved as much as he can. I mean, he can't be blamed for cutting off the oil.
10: He's definitely not given small business a chance at all. He's more interested in giving out money than he is on actually making money.
6: And what do you think that says about us as a country, that we've chopped and changed so much in Downing Street?
3: We are a laughing stock of this world.
5: As a first-time voter, Callum backed Labour 2 years ago. He believed Starmer when he said he was fixing the foundations. But it's the pitch to the country that's failed.
11: The British public aren't really listening to the guy anymore. I think it was the way he spoke. I feel like, especially when he does his speeches, there's not as much humanity behind it. And when we look at people like Burnham coming in place, people listen to him. And when he was delivering his speeches in Makerfield, they actually meant something.
12: I mean, I do think that it should go to the people. I think it should go to the vote. I don't think he should just step in.
13: The problem with Andy Burnham is he's a bit fluid, isn't he? He sort of flips and flops to whatever's needed. But if it does go to the vote, I'd be scared. I'd actually go to reform anyway. So, yeah, I'd be happy to give him a go, see what he can do.
5: There may not be a choice. The public's patience with politics is being tested yet again. Tom Parmenter, Sky News, Cleethorpes.
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0: It'll be hot into the weekend, with the heat likely peaking midweek when June temperature records look set to be well and truly broken. The Met Office has a red warning for heat and humidity covering central southern Britain tomorrow and Thursday, and more general amber warnings across much of southern Britain from today. Expect 39 Celsius in places and nighttime temperatures above 20 Celsius for many. Today there'll be a mostly muggy, dry and sunny start, but for the far north looks cloudier with a little rain here and there. The morning will stay dry and sunny almost everywhere, although cloud will build in the north, bringing the odd light shower. Ireland's southern coast may well turn rather murky in places too. It'll be very warm and humid generally and hot over southern Britain, but developing sea breezes will keep it cooler around the coasts.
16: All Clear Travel Insurance proudly sponsors Sky News Weather.
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1: Well, it's time now to see what is making the front pages of tomorrow's newspapers, with one story clearly dominating. So let's take a look then. Starmer bows out is on the front of The Guardian after Keir Starmer resigned as Prime Minister. Out of time is the front of the Daily Mirror, as they say, a decent man tried his best in an almost impossible job. The Sun leads on. He thinks it's all over, and it definitely is for Starmer after he steps down as PM, choosing to put Burnham on the front page. The FT headline is Starmer's exit clears the way for Burnham. On the front of the Telegraph is Burnham set for coronation after Starmer steps down. Burnham angles for power is on the front of the Times, as the former Manchester mayor, it says, could become Prime Minister by next month. The Metro has gone with the headline, Keir's tears, Andy's crown, following Starmer's emotional resignation. The King of the North and South is on the front of the Daily Star as they challenge Andy Burnham to put his money where his mouth is. While the Daily Mail label Burnham as a messiah without a mandate. The Eye reports that the Makerfield MP could become Prime Minister in 3 weeks if he remains unopposed in the race for Labour leader. And Give Us a Proper Brexit is on the front of the Daily Express as it marks 10 years since Britain left the European Union. So, plenty to talk about then with Kevin and with Lucy. Welcome to both of you. Shall we kick off with The Guardian? Starmer bows out. I know your feeling is it's an Andy Burnham front page day, but...
2: It's interesting. Yeah, you had to make a... night editors will have had to make a choice whether you go on Starmer leaving or Burnham arriving, or whether you can do some combination of both. But if you're going to do Starmer leaving, you want those very, very glum, teary, sad... pictures, and the Times has got one of some fantastic use of still photography today, and it is that is the picture, because you could it's all ended so quickly and suddenly for him. It was you could see it coming, but then it just like happens over a few days, and it's in early morning Friday when Burnham got that absolutely thumping majority against Reform. Just think if Starmer had allowed him to stand in Gorton and Denton, he would have only beaten the Green. It would have been a rather different political situation, but he beat Reform, he beat Farage. And Starmer signed his own death warrant in the role he played. But I think I've just noticed, the Miliband may be next Chancellor. They've gone... Lucy for him. That's where their 20p is.
1: Yeah, and it's a critical role. Does it become a tax and spend government? You know, where does it go in terms of left? That's
2: all governments tax and spend. I've got to say.
1: Do you want to tax more? Let me put it that way then.
2: Well, it depends who you would tax then.
1: Labour is known for spending and raising taxes. Let me put it that way.
2: Post-war period for higher economic growth than the Conservative period. So I'll just add that in as well.
1: We're off. Daily Mirror, your paper, it's a Burnham day. Kevin says, doesn't agree with the front page. Out of time. But, a supportive front page from them, a decent man, effectively. And this is what many people say, and it's mind-blowing that he's become so unpopular, given everybody agrees he was trying to do right by the nation.
3: Yes. And the headline, out of time, almost wistful. And I've spoken to people today who think that the Labour Party will live to regret this, and maybe sooner rather than later. Labour MPs have seen what happened to the Conservative Party when they attempted regicide, and how they were rewarded by voters at the ballot box for that sense of churn. I think there's also a distinction to be drawn between the likes of Boris Johnson having been turfed out of Downing Street after having been found to have lied, to have held Parliament in contempt on multiple counts. Starmer, by turns, upheld even by many of his critics as a decent man who probably tried his best. It just wasn't good enough. The post-mortems today have been interesting, looking at his failure of storytelling, of narrative, to set out a vision for the country. And so far, even though it was on a local front in Makerfield, Andy Burnham has captured some of that hopey, changey messaging, which is sometimes written off as superficial optics. But actually, that sort of optimism that makes people feel good about their communities, again, also him styling himself as the King of the North. I thought it was significant today he was introduced, flanked in the Commons by two MPs of the Northwest, making clear he is really going to be a leader for, you know, other parts of the country and sets himself apart from that Westminster elite. Quite striking.
1: Yes, and I heard one commentator today saying that the electorate needs lollipops when someone comes in. And yet what Starmer Reeves gave us was a truncheon, which is the, you know, winter fuel allowance, and a dose of misery, which is the £22 billion black hole, oh God. And everyone thought, oh my goodness, that means they're going to raise taxes, which you said you weren't going to do. So there was an instant, we don't trust you, we think you're lying.
2: No.
1: So the optimism, you know, the boosterism, which was always levelled at Boris Johnson, wasn't it? You know, is that going to infect the way he starts if he gets the job, do you think? And it will be a change of tone, a change of vibe.
2: Look, I've written in the Mirror for tomorrow that if Starmer does his memoirs, he should call it Winter Fool. Because going after winter fuel in your third week, I'm sorry, cast to die.
1: Day 24, I think.
2: He could never escape it. It was such a silly, terrible, avoidable mistake. And I think Burnham will know that. And in one way, Burnham will hope that Starmer will take all the errors, including those over Gaza and humanitarian relief, or the mistakes, Peter Manson will take them all away, and he can start again with his own programme. But he will also be able to take credit for, and this is ironic, those reforms brought in by Starmer. That'll be popular. Workers' rights, renters' rights.
1: Not necessarily to business, of course. But
2: No, but they'll be popular with the electorate, the voters. There are far more workers
1: and employers. Well, not if we see, you know, those aren't not in education, training or work keep going up. You know, a million already.
2: No, but there's still more people
1: it's
2: in employment
1: too risky
2: now
1: to employ
2: than there
1: people.
2: was 2 years ago. He didn't reduce the national insurance increase. And I think national insurance is a poor tax because it is on employment. You could put up capital gains tax and use the extra cash you get from that to reduce employers' national insurance. There's lots of things he can do. But
1: no, the point I was making is it's the combination of the hit to business and actually the day one rights is they include in that as part of the
2: hit. They didn't
1: So there's upsides and downsides of
2: that. They backtracked on day one rights. You get sick pay on day one now.
1: That's still a day one right.
2: But not your protection against unfair dismissal, unfortunately.
1: They
2: wrote back on that.
1: Yeah, right. Burnham angles for power is a strange front for the Times because he's been angling for power for quite a long time.

0: Burnham will pick up and run within the same way, but it will be just postponed for some time as he gets to his feet under the table and he gets to know the other European leaders. But it's the 10th anniversary of the referendum tomorrow.
1: Tomorrow.
0: But now, given that public opinion has swung towards regrets and wanting to go back in, you can't break Labour's red lines on the customs union, the single market, and
1: I'm looking at the Express while you're talking.
0: But he can improve relations because that's where the public mood is now.
1: Daily Mail, Messiah without a mandate. I mean, this is a critical point, isn't it?
2: Yes.
1: If you don't have a challenger and you have a coronation, your policies are not stress tested. Given that Starmer has set out effectively a 3.5-week timetable, what have you got worked out? Your focus has been on regional politics, to be fair, has it not? So how quickly does he have to show he does have a story to tell with policies attached to them?
2: Well, almost immediately, and needs to be very careful at the same time not to be tempted into expensive spending commitments. And we saw a slight lack of discipline on the campaign trail when he said, for example, he'd always backed the so-called WASPI women, 3.5 million female pensioners who he believes have been engulfed in a pension scandal when the state pension age was raised and they were left out of pocket. He suggested he would continue to back them in government and would give them some form of compensation before 24 hours later having to row back heavily on that when it was pointed out that the bill could be as much as £10 billion. So people say of Burnham, personality-wise, he likes being popular. He doesn't like making difficult decisions. He doesn't like saying no to people or being disliked. So being Prime Minister might be difficult for him in that sense. I think this question of his mandate is also something that the opposition parties are going to run with. Nigel Farage, Reform UK leader, has said today, well, there needs to be an election immediately. Now, we're a parliamentary democracy, not a presidency, so there can be a change of personnel at the top of the main party constitutionally. But there is this question, isn't there, of just how much Burnham can differ from Starmer on the policy front while keeping within the bounds of the manifesto and not falling foul of that idea that he's pressing ahead with policies that the country hasn't voted on.
0: I always smile when Nigel Farage points out, and I've got some sympathy with the argument, actually. If we are a parliamentary democracy, not a presidential system, but if the law was changed and you had to have a general election after changing prime ministers, 6 months or something, I'd think that was a good idea. But half Nigel Farage's MPs have changed their parties from Conservative Reform without fighting a by-election. We've still got all those Labour MPs that were elected by people. That hasn't changed. Yeah. But he's changed his MPs and he's not had any by-elections.
1: Yeah. Daily Telegraph has the Burnham set for coronation with that selfie picture we've already discussed. But underneath it, Tim Stanley says he's not the Messiah, but a naughty boy is exactly what Labour wants. Do we need to get a bit of fun, humour, personality, humanity back from, what was he called? What's the word for... Oh, goodness me, the opposite of digital. He was analogue in a digital age. There you go, there we are. I finally get there.
2: I think so, and today... Andy Burnham was just grinning from ear to ear like a Cheshire cat, pictured being mobbed as he walked through Parliament. And there was this moment of levity when he came into the Commons and a Tory opposition MP, I think it was Desmond Swain, shouted out, "Oh, Rome is saved," mockery. And even that didn't dent his mood. He continued laughing and made this comment.
1: And he came off the train, didn't he, and said, "I'm very looking forward to, being sworn in as mayor." Oh, no, I didn't mean to say that. So there's a sense of humour already, isn't there? Was actually the ode to joy being played while Starmer spoke. Mm-hmm. He could have said... Oh, should we listen to it quickly? Have we got it now? Oh, I'll finish the sentence. Okay. He could have said that you just love democracy and done a wry smile, but instead ploughed on. I think Oliver Dowden, former Deputy Prime Minister, has asked for this guy to be kicked out now, for this to be banned now. Yeah. Oh, let's listen. Here it is.
3: "I'm becoming a party that once again stood proudly with, not against, our national flag."
1: I mean, some people suggest that has made us a national embarrassment.
0: No, well, look, it's democracy. And look, Andy Burnham won't complain. When he got elected, he was flanked on one side by a man dressed as a bin and the other in a fox outfit.
1: Yeah, absolutely. He did walk off stage when they tried to speak. But
0: I think that was fair enough. Well, it's a life of bribe.

0: Lion fan, Monty Python fan. The quote was, he's not the Messiah, he's a very naughty boy, not just a naughty boy. Maybe the very was too much for him.
1: Yeah.
0: But somebody who worked on the Labour election campaign in 24 and just watched it said in 1 hour you saw more personality from Andy Burnham than he'd seen in 2 years from Keir Starmer. And I'm afraid that one's just a far better communicator, and there's a buzz around Burnham which is almost impossible to create around Starmer, who can be very funny and dry humour in private, but he rarely showed that in public. And I think people like to see you're a bit real. He could do it at Arsenal football, a genuine fan. He'd been replaced by an Everton fan now, but he couldn't crack the jokes, and often they get you out of trouble.
1: Yeah,
0: get you into trouble too.
1: What about Podium Man then?
2: Do you mean hot podium guy? Formal title, Anna. Come now.
1: Clearly, haven't concentrated on him too much. But let's start.
2: Have you noticed he wears the same T-shirt every time?
1: Actually,
2: he comes out. I think maybe we did also notice, if this isn't too unkind to point out, that I think his hairline is receding between.
0: Oh, dear.
1: Now, once hot podium guy.
2: No, he's still hot.
0: May I just condemn the blatant sexism? Can you imagine if I was a woman and I was saying, whoa, doesn't she look great? Yeah,
1: down.
0: Wonderful figure.
1: And, you know, apologies.
0: Talked about
1: her
0: hair.
1: We didn't start it, the Metro did. Anyway.
3: Next on Sky News. In sport, Lionel Messi breaks yet another record as Argentina beat Austria at the World Cup.

0: the hope amongst Andy Burnham's backers is that he can take the formula, which has brought him electoral success in Greater Manchester, and translate that to a bigger stage. That formula has been called Manchesterism. Our deputy political editor Sam Coates has made a film taking an in-depth look at what it means. Here's a flavour.
1: Welcome to Manchester, the living proof of concept for Manchesterism. Andy Burnham's blueprint now for the whole country. His towering showcase for why he wants to be the next Prime Minister. A popular politician.
2: A new path for Britain.
3: Absolutely 10 out of 10, 12 out of 10 if you want.
4: He has a particular ability to channel the emotions of a city.
1: But is this bid for number 10 just a masterclass in political vibes?
5: I'm waiting to see whether or not he actually does want to unpick neoliberalism.
1: There's another side to this city.
6: 37% of children and young people in Greater Manchester are living in poverty.
1: Is Burnham up to it? Even key allies pause.
7: Do you think Andy Burnham will be a good Prime Minister?
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9: Within 6 months, if he isn't demonstrating proper change, he'll be on his knees as well.
1: This is the story of Manchester's miracle and the man on his way to number 10.
0: Earlier, my colleague Cathy Newman spoke with the chair of the Labour Party, Anna Turley, about Keir Starmer's legacy and the future of the party.
10: Obviously, it's a really sad day because Keir's only the third Labour Prime Minister of my lifetime and only the second to win an election from opposition. So, of course, it was sad to see him outside Downing Street because I think, you know, he's got a huge amount to be proud of. I've been very proud of this government, what we've achieved in just 2 years. And for Keir Starmer himself, what he's done with the Labour Party to turn it around in such a short space of time. I was someone who lost their seat in the 2019 election, was part of the sort of Red Wall wave that was swept away. And I thought it's going to be a decade before we get another Labour government. And Keir Starmer came in, turned the party around, dealt with things like anti-Semitism, got us electable and put a project to the British people that they overwhelmingly approved. And that's an incredible record and he should be very, very proud of that. So, of course, it's a sad day today to see that come to an end. But, you know, I think he's got a huge record to be proud of and I think he made his speech today with real dignity.
11: Have you spoken to him today? How's he doing?
10: Yes, I've seen him. We had a hug and he's you know, very stoic. He's always put the British people first. And that's one of the reasons why, you know, I was a big supporter because he's conscious he's still Prime Minister. He's got to navigate through this situation. And he's someone that he's not prone to anything that many of us would fall prey to around sort of bitterness or whatever. He was very, very forward-looking and you know, say he's focused on what else he's still got to do in his time.
11: But how are the people around him feeling?
10: I think lots of people feel sad and disappointed because you put your heart and soul into projects. You know, people in Number 10 and around the party work long hours and are very committed. And you couldn't do this job if you didn't believe in the project that you're trying to do and the things you're trying to achieve for the country. And we all know in politics, as I've experienced myself, things can be very short-lived. You never know how long you've got. So you have to make every single day in politics, particularly in government, count. So there are lots of people there who, as I said, have given up their time and effort and their lives and their families to do that, not least the Prime Minister. So, of course, it's a sad time and a reflective time, but a lot to be proud of, as I say.
11: I mean, the brutality of politics is such that everybody is looking to the future now and welcoming the new MP, Andy Burnham, who's likely to be the new Prime Minister. I mean, is he the Messiah or is he just a naughty boy, as he quipped?
10: Well, I've known Andy for about 23 years, I think, now.
11: So definitely a naughty boy, then.
10: No, and I've always been a big fan. And I supported him in the last leadership election back in, was it 2015? And, you know, I was disappointed when he didn't make it then. And Manchester's gain was Parliament's loss. So I'm delighted to have him back. And I'm really, you know, glad that he's going to put himself forward. And, you know, I think he's got a huge amount to offer. So we look forward to him setting that stall out over the coming days and weeks. And I know he's got the values and the personality to really, you know, to do a brilliant job.
11: Did you sense euphoria when you spoke to him today, or did you see the weight of the world on his shoulders, knowing the challenges ahead?
10: I think neither, probably somewhere in between. I think delight to be back in Westminster, back in familiar ground, where, of course, he's had a long and very positive career before. And I think a real warmth from the parliamentary party around him. People were really pleased to see him, to welcome him back. We always enjoy celebrating a by-election win, and to win a thumping one like that that defeated Reform was really positive. So there are a lot of people very, you know, pleased to see him, pleased to welcome him back. And in the midst of what, as I said, is a very sad and sorry day. Let's hope there's some rays of optimism here going forward for the country.
11: Well, I mean, it's hard to be optimistic when you look at the challenges ahead, and the challenges haven't changed with the Prime Minister. And what hope does Andy Burnham have of coming up with a plan in just a few weeks when, you know, you had 14 years in opposition to come up with one and you didn't manage that?
10: Well, of course, the challenges are extremely difficult. We know that we're in a very insecure and very volatile world globally. The financial situation is difficult. We face a lot of policy challenges. But one thing is for sure, I know we're in a far better place now than we were 2 years ago. And whoever comes in after the Prime Minister Keir Starmer will have a much better legacy to be able to deal with than Keir Starmer himself inherited.
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12: We'll do it for Nepal. Can they hold their nerve here? The most important thing here is to understand that cricket has been part of our household because we're so close to India, Pakistan, Sri Lanka, Bangladesh, and we've watched cricket. We grew up watching cricket on TV. We'd go and try and emulate Murali Dharan or bat like Brian Lara or, you know, have the high elbow like how Sachin used to do. No, I mean, it's been great. We've had a lot of noise around when Nepal cricket is inside the country. And of course, we have kids now picking up cricket bats, men, women, young boys and girls wanting to become cricketers. Oh, easy. So while I was playing, everybody asked me, can you open up a cricket academy? So when I retired in 21, the next thing I did was set up a cricket academy. It's turned out into 3 more academies of the same nature now. And kids come, kids play. We've made it accessible to anyone and everybody. A lot of kids who can't afford, we put them up in facilities where they can train. Just don't worry about the other sides. Just worry on the cricket part of it. And it's just a beginning.
13: This place is good. And practice is also good here. Coaches and environment is good.
14: It's fun to come here. It's like I enjoy playing cricket.
15: She encouraged me to join at first, and because of the environment inside this ground, I was encouraged to continue the game.
12: There are a lot of academies now in Nepal where parents take their kids, put them in a program where they want their kids to now go represent their countries. And for me, that's been the most transformative journey. We had to take up a bus and go train. Now we have parents bringing the kids, you know, to come and, you know, play the game. So I'm happy with where we are.
16: With a lot of associate nations, expats coming in.
17: Yeah.
16: Not with Nepal.
17: No,
16: it's very much, we are representing our country. How important is that?
17: Super important, mate. You have to be a Nepalese citizen to represent Nepal. I think it is important because everyone's playing for the same flag. Everyone's playing for the same group of people. You're not playing for your family who's sitting overseas watching in. You're playing for the nation. You know, so those guys desperate to play well for their country, and that's a big part of creating our success.
18: We are born in Nepal, and we all are Nepali. So we are blessed, we are learning, and I think we are going to win World Cup one day for sure.
19: 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The finger's gone up!
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0: Let's get the weather now.
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0: It'll be hot into the weekend, with the heat likely peaking midweek when June temperature records look set to be well and truly broken. The Met Office has a red warning for heat and humidity covering central southern Britain tomorrow and Thursday, and more general amber warnings across much of southern Britain from today. Expect 39 Celsius in places and nighttime temperatures above 20 Celsius for many. Today, there'll be a mostly muggy, dry and sunny start, but the far north looks cloudier with a little rain here and there. The morning will stay dry and sunny almost everywhere, although cloud will build in the north, bringing the odd light shower. Ireland's southern coast may well turn rather murky in places too. It'll be very warm and humid generally and hot over southern Britain, but developing sea breezes will keep it cooler around the coasts.
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0: to Sky News, the headlines. Fighting back tears, the Prime Minister stands down, saying he accepts with good grace that he cannot lead Labour into the next election.
1: I shall spend more time on the most important job, being the best husband I can to my fantastic wife, Vic, who has been a rock by my side through good times and bad.
2: I swear by Almighty God that I will be faithful and bear true allegiance to His Majesty King Charles.
0: Andy Burnham arrives at Westminster to take up his seat in Parliament and meets the Labour MPs he hopes will propel him into power. And red alerts. The Met Office issues warnings over extreme heat set to hit parts of England and Wales in the coming days. Hello and welcome. The UK will be getting its seventh Prime Minister in 10 years after Sir Keir Starmer emerged from number 10 on Monday to announce that he had accepted with good grace that it was time for him to go. Andy Burnham has now been sworn in as MP and taken up his seat in the Commons, telling Labour MPs of his intention to be the UK's next Prime Minister. If the Labour leadership race goes uncontested, he could be headed for Downing Street within weeks. Here's our political editor, Beth Rigby.
3: Keir Starmer in happier times.
1: Walking up this street 2 years ago was the proudest moment of my life.
3: The first Labour Prime Minister in 14 years swept into Downing Street on a Labour landslide, now forced out of office.
4: Are you leaving, Mr. Starmer?
3: He had wanted to fight on. In the end, he could not, after losing support of his cabinet and his MPs.
1: The question my party is asking now is whether I am best placed to lead us into the next general election. I have heard the answer of my parliamentary party to that question, and I accept that answer with good grace. Every decision I've taken has been about putting the country I love first. That is why I will resign as leader of the Labour Party. I will ask the National Executive Committee of the Labour Party to set out a timetable with nominations opening on the 9th of July and completed by the summer recess.
3: The sixth Prime Minister to leave office in a decade, brought down not by the ballot box but his own side. His staff and allies watched on, defeated, as the Prime Minister wrote the first draft of his legacy. From opposition,